0: role that actually impact your life. But they do this incredible deep dive on, boy, people have $70 a month on subscription services. 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
3: It's a great choice, America. 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
3: made.
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4: I did just have two huge things of overnight diapers in a size too small for my younger baby delivered because I had not canceled my subscription. 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
4: All right.
0: Yeah,
4: I got you.
3: Once she's diaper
4: size
3: deals.
4: Five. One more thing's up next.
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8: I'm Ashley Dvorkin with a Fox Celebrity Profile with Bear Grylls. The host is currently bringing his celebrity friends out for adventures on Fox's Bear Grylls is Running Wild.
9: Well, I think on this season, we really push the boundaries. It's great to bring it to Fox and have such diversity from jungle, from, you know, the forest to the high mountains to the deserts. But we always try and kind of seek out different types of terrain. There are a zillion things, so that bucket list is long.
8: As for whether it's all adventure all the time for Bear, he admits sometimes he takes a break.
9: It's been a big part of my life, the adventure, and from a kid growing up through to my time with the military, through to Man vs. Wild for many, many years, and then Running Wild for the last decade plus. But at home, we're pretty mellow. Having said that, we do live off-grid. We do live on a little island in the UK, but I like that. It keeps our edge. But at the same time, I love getting back home, and I'm not like eating bugs and grubs. I love to cook a good big steak and a, you know, homemade cheesecake. And
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3: Feeding frenzy. Can we have the funny animation? There it is.
0: Ready to pop, Jesse, huh?
3: What does that remind you of, Greg?
0: I don't know.
3: Thank you for not saying it.
0: That weekend.
3: Smoothie King and Grillo's Pickles, they're teaming up. We got a limited edition pickle smoothie, blending pickles with bananas, kale, and coconut water. Guys, this is really healthy, and you're gonna try it first. Go ahead, Paul. Come on, Paul, they're advertising.
13: All right,
0: hang on. They are not.
3: I don't even know.
0: They should now.
2: Oh my God, I can smell it. I can literally smell it from
3: here. It's organic kale.
0: Just, what do you have on your stupid show?
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0: Is he on the show?
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2: Literally.
0: How brave of him to come on the show. I won't have a show tonight
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0: Why didn't you go, Jesse?

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1: To make trade inroads. I'm Lisa Lucera, Fox News. That's one of the topics President Trump is set to discuss with China's President Xi Jinping, which is why Elon Musk and the CEO of NVIDIA have tagged along on the trip.
2: The president says, I will be asking President Xi to open up China so that these brilliant people can work their magic and help bring the People's Republic to an even higher level. I will make that my very first request. For years leading up to this summit, President Trump has put tremendous economic pressure on China. Now he believes that economic pressure is about to pay off.
1: Fox's Peter Doocy in Beijing. The president said he expects to also discuss Iran with Xi, but said yesterday he doesn't need them to intervene. A Utah mother who published a children's book about grief after the death of her husband will serve life in prison without the possibility of parole for his murder. Corey Richin was convicted in March of aggravated murder for putting fentanyl, her husband's drink, in their home near Park City in 2022. A Las Vegas woman convicted of killing her kids is sentenced.
3: It'll be life in prison for 38-year-old Jovan Trevino, who in court apologized for drowning her 4-year-old son and 1-year-old daughter in a bathtub. The children's father testified in court before the sentencing and said he had to come home from work to find the children floating dead. District Judge Carly Kearney telling the defendant she would remember her case forever. And Clark County Chief Deputy District Attorney John Giordani said this was one of the most extreme cases of matricide he'd ever seen in 15 years on the job. Police said Trevino told officers she drugged herself with sleeping aids and alcohol before carrying out the murders.
1: Fox's John Saucier. A man has pled guilty to repeatedly ramming his car into an Orthodox Jewish headquarters in Brooklyn. Authorities say Dan Sohail hit the synagogue 5 times in January after clearing away blockades and urging people to get out of the way.
4: Hop on board. We're going for a cruise with some easy listening. Feel the wind in your hair and bounce to the beat of the waves with Yacht Rock Classics from artists like Hall & Oates, Steely Dan, Loggins & Messina, and more. 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

0: says trade is the big issue, but the Iran conflict, Taiwan, and artificial intelligence also expected to be on the agenda. Senior White House correspondent Peter Ducey starts us off tonight here in Beijing. Good morning, Peter.
1: Good morning. And when you walk around Beijing, there are already big American brands on every block. Within about 500 feet of where we are, there's a McDonald's, a Starbucks, and a Crocs store. But investing here can be risky, and President Trump is trying to make it safer for big American businesses to put their money here.
2: Chinese and American flags wave as President Trump walks a red carpet on the tarmac at Peking International Airport. Just behind him on the stairs down Air Force One, two of the world's biggest CEOs, Elon Musk and NVIDIA's Jensen Huang. The president says, I will be asking President Xi to open up China so that these brilliant people can work their magic and help bring the People's Republic to an even higher level. I will make that my very first request. For years leading up to this summit, President Trump has put tremendous economic pressure on China.
3: We were ripped off for years by other countries, including China.
4: 145% tariffs on China, and that's basically an embargo.
5: They deserve it.
6: China's been ripping us off for many years.
2: Now he believes that economic pressure is about to pay off.
7: I have a very good relationship with President Xi. Everybody said, oh, China, China. We've had no problem with China.
2: Democrats see reason to worry.
8: We all ought to fear what Donald Trump may concede to China, just so he can claim a headline.
2: But Trump allies say the itinerary is straightforward.
9: This is about opening up markets for American companies and farmers into China.
2: It's also about the war in Iran. According to Columbia University's Center on Global Energy Policy, 45 to 50% of China's crude oil imports transit the Strait of Hormuz.
10: China's economy is export-driven, meaning their economy is fueled not by what they consume domestically, but by what they make and sell to other countries. Well, if all the countries of the world economies are melting down because of this crisis in the Straits, they're going to be buying less Chinese product, and the Chinese exports are going to drop precipitously. So it's in their interest to resolve this.
1: Our visit here to China with President Trump was delayed a couple weeks ago by the Iran war. And just a few minutes ago, the Washington Post pushed a big story that there is a classified U.S. intelligence assessment that accuses the Chinese, basically, of using the Iran war to gain leverage over the U.S. with their allies. There's a big PR campaign, apparently, globally for the Chinese to call the war illegal. And they are even supplying some U.S. allies in the Gulf with defensive weapons. President Trump, it might come up when he sees Xi for the first time in about 4 hours from right now.
0: Kind of looms large here.
1: Yeah, it's a big deal.
0: Peter, thanks.
1: Thank you.
0: Wholesale inflation was up 6% in April from a year ago. That is the highest point in more than 3 years in the U.S. The Labor Department says its producer price index, which tracks inflation before it hits consumers, shot up 1.4%. That is the biggest monthly gain in more than 4 years. Stocks today were mixed. The Dow lost 67. The S&P 500 gained 43 to a new record close. The Nasdaq jumped 314, also to a new record high. The Senate has confirmed President Trump's choice to run the Federal Reserve. The vote for Kevin Warsh was 54 to 45. Pennsylvania's Democrat John Fetterman was the only Democrat to vote in favor of Warsh. He will replace controversial Fed Chair Jerome Powell. Meantime, a current employee of the CIA says the intelligence community engaged in a cover-up of the COVID-19 pandemic origins. James Erdman told a Senate committee today that the key medical advisor during the crisis was in on it. Democrats on the committee boycotted the hearing, and the CIA denounced it. Congressional correspondent Bill Malugin has tonight's highlights from Capitol Hill. Good evening, Bill.
11: And Brett, good evening to you. Republicans say the headline from today's hearing with this active CIA employee was his testimony that there was a U.S. government cover-up about COVID-19's origins, a cover-up in which he says Dr. Anthony Fauci played a very key role. James Erdman testified that back in August of 2021, right as the U.S. intel community was about to determine that COVID-19 had leaked from a Chinese lab, Dr. Fauci injected himself into those conversations, and the lab leak theory was suddenly changed to a neutral position just days later.
12: It was significantly influenced by Anthony Fauci's injecting himself into the IC. We have documentation that shows that as of August 12th, the CIA was considering calling this a lab leak. That changed on August 17th of 2021.
11: And that testimony right there, renewing Republican attacks against Dr. Fauci.
5: We just heard

0: testimony that he intervened behind the scenes to try and get our own intelligence agencies, CIA, FBI, to change their assessment of the lab leak. Why? Because he helped fund the Wuhan lab. He supported and funded gain-of-function research, and then he tried to cover it up.
1: And not a single Democrat on that Senate Homeland Security Committee showed up to today's hearing. That fact reflected by a row of empty chairs. The CIA says that hearing was all just a political show, telling Fox in part, quote, "The committee acted in bad faith by subpoenaing an agency officer for testimony today without notifying the CIA. The witness testifying today is not appearing as a whistleblower in pursuit of the truth, but instead in response to the subpoena issued by Chairman Paul. This proceeding amounts to nothing more than a dishonest political theater masquerading as a congressional hearing." Well, Senator Ron Johnson responded to that CIA claim in the middle of the hearing.
2: "I'm calling on CIA Director Radcliffe and this person to apologize to Chairman Paul and this committee. This is not political theater."
1: The CIA employee also testified that he knows of at least 2,000 classified documents related to the origins of COVID-19 that he says DNI Chief Tulsi Gabbard is right now trying to get released to the public. And Brett, we do want to point out, we did reach out to Dr. Anthony Fauci's team this evening to get his response to what that whistleblower said. We are waiting for a response as of right now. We'll send it back to you.
3: We'll continue to follow it. Bill, thank you. Yep. There are new warnings tonight about the gap between U.S. strategy and Iran's remaining capabilities. The president's energy secretary says the U.S. may need to target a much larger uranium stockpile than previously discussed. Here's Chief National Security Correspondent Jennifer Griffin.
4: Under President Trump's leadership,
5: Energy Secretary Chris Wright, who oversees the U.S. nuclear enterprise, testified today that the Trump administration should go after more than just Iran's 970 pounds of highly enriched uranium. It also, he said, should secure the remaining 11-ton stockpile of uranium, which Iran has enriched to 20%.
6: In order to, in effect, secure or stop their enrichment, President Trump would have to go after all of the 12 tons, not just one ton of uranium.
4: I think that's the wise strategy. Ultimately, the goal is to prevent future enrichment of uranium as well.
5: A pair of new reports suggest that more of Iran's ballistic missile stockpile, as well as its launchers and underground missile sites, survived 7 weeks of U.S. bombing than the Pentagon has publicly acknowledged. The New York Times reports Iran has restored access to 30 out of 33 missile sites along the Strait of Hormuz. And the Washington Post says U.S. intelligence has concluded Iran retained 70% of its pre-war missile stockpile and 75% of its mobile launchers.
7: There is public reporting suggesting that our intelligence agencies say that Iran still has 70% of their missile and drone capability, which would be a failure of our objectives if that were to be true.
8: I'm not going to comment in this forum on what may or may not have been opined on by the IC.
9: I would answer the same way as the chairman.
5: U.S. forces continue enforcing a naval blockade. CENTCOM says it has turned back more than 67 commercial vessels, allowed 15 humanitarian aid cargo vessels to pass, and disabled four ships, including firing warning shots at two vessels earlier this week. Brett?
3: Jennifer Griffin in Washington. Jennifer, thank you. The former lawyer convicted of murdering his wife and son will get a new trial. The South Carolina Supreme Court has overturned the conviction of Alec Murdoch. Justices blame a court clerk and the original trial judge. Correspondent Madison Scarpina has details from Atlanta tonight.
10: Alec Murdoch, convicted of killing his wife and son, will get another chance to prove his innocence. It's the latest chapter in the once prominent South Carolina attorney's legal saga after the state's top court ruled Murdoch was denied his right to a fair trial because of the actions of court clerk Becky Hill.
11: As the clerk of court, I tend to be more like a Switzerland.
12: Verdict, guilty.
10: Murdoch was found guilty in March 2023 for murdering his wife Maggie and son Paul at the family's estate 2 years earlier. But in a unanimous decision, the South Carolina Supreme Court writes that County Clerk Rebecca Hill placed her fingers on the scales of justice, adding there was shocking jury interference after

0: Guided by a shared purpose and a spirit of collaboration, Emory University students push each other to think creatively and work cooperatively, knowing that different perspectives lead to new ideas.
1: What makes Emory special is that it has very rigorous academics, but a community that is willing to support each other. People are always willing to study together and work hard together.
0: Learn more at emory.edu.
2: That has details from Atlanta tonight.
3: Alec Murdoch, convicted of killing his wife and son, will get another chance to prove his innocence. It's the latest chapter in the once prominent South Carolina attorney's legal saga after the state's top court ruled Murdoch was denied his right to a fair trial because of the actions of court clerk Becky Hill.
4: As the clerk of court, I tend to be more like a Switzerland.
5: Verdict, guilty.
3: Murdoch was found guilty in March 2023 for murdering his wife Maggie and son Paul at the family's estate 2 years earlier. But in a unanimous decision, the South Carolina Supreme Court writes that County Clerk Rebecca Hill placed her fingers on the scales of justice, adding there was shocking jury interference after jurors say Hill told them they could not trust Murdoch's testimony and pressured them to quickly reach a guilty verdict. The court says Hill was attracted by the siren call of celebrity and wanted to sell a book she was writing about the trial.
4: She went on to say how we were all going to be famous and this is, you know, just the trial of the century.
3: Last year, Hill pleaded guilty to perjury, obstruction of justice, and misconduct. She's now serving 3 years probation. Murdoch's attorneys applaud the Supreme Court's decision, saying in a statement, Alec has said from day one that he did not kill his wife and son. We look forward to a new trial conducted consistent with the Constitution and the guidance this court has provided. An attorney who represented two jurors says they also feel vindicated.
6: They know that efforts were made to orchestrate their emotions and their consideration in this case.
3: Prosecutors say they want to retry Murdoch as soon as possible. He remains behind bars after pleading guilty to stealing $12 million from his clients, and he's currently serving a 27-year state sentence. Brett.
2: Madison, thank you. When we come back to Beijing, we talk with a former senior officer in China's People's Liberation Army about the upcoming summit. First, we're going to take you all over Beijing in this show, China's wonder of the world, and we visit a slice of heaven here on Earth. The Great Wall of China, about a two-hour drive outside of Beijing. It's a popular tourist destination, also a popular spot for presidents to visit. Presidents Nixon, Reagan, Clinton, and Obama all visited the Great Wall. We made the trip out there for President Trump's first term trip to China.
7: President Trump and President Xi are meeting. They're talking about North Korea and trade.
2: But tonight we're outside the Temple of Heaven. It is closed off right here because President Trump and President Xi will be there Thursday. It is a place of sacred ground where emperors used to pray for the prosperity of the nation. The only other president to visit there was President Gerald Ford in 1975. Built in 1420, this UNESCO World Heritage Site is nearly four times the size of the Forbidden City. Imperial families held ceremonies here to offer sacrifices to heaven and to pray for good harvests. We'll see if President Trump and President Xi will be praying for a good trade deal at the end of this summit. Special report.
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6: Welcome back to Beijing. The summit begins in earnest here this morning. Lifting the curtain on our setup, I've been working for several months to try to get a one-on-one interview with President Xi Jinping. Chinese officials told us yesterday, because of the tight timeline of this summit specifically, the logistics would not work. But with both sides looking for insights into one another, we jumped at the chance to talk with someone who's been on the inside of China's decision-making and knows what the CCP is thinking about this week. Zhou Bo is a former senior colonel in the People's Liberation Army. He's now a senior fellow at the Center for International Security and Strategy at the Tsinghua University. He's also the author of the book, Should the World Fear China? What does success look like for China in this summit?
7: The fact that Donald Trump is visiting China is already a success, yeah, for the Chinese people. I believe things have changed somewhat because this would be a kind of proof to what the Chinese people have already, you know, start to believe that China is, you know, equal to the United States. And now, of course, it does not mean that this is a kind of peer competitors, but we can also be on equal footing for, you know, a lot of corporations around the world, right? You see, during Trump's first term, he did not talk much about cooperation between China and U.S. But now, even after his first term, from Biden's term to his second term, you have more and more requests coming from the United States asking China to cooperate here and there.
6: How much do you think that the Iran war has factored into this summit? And how does China view it?
7: This war has not ended, right? What we're seeing right now in the Strait of Hormuz is a very strange, almost ridiculous situation in that two countries are having kind of a double blockade over the strait, right? So I believe this will be discussed. And I personally believe China would hope that these two countries could make announcement, for example, to simultaneously reopen the Strait of Hormuz.
6: Because there's a large percentage of oil for China that goes through the Strait.
7: Yes, for Iranians, this is more important because it's from 80 to 90%. For us, it's about 13%. This kind of damage is obvious for China. It is bearable, but it is still kind of a damage in a war that, you know, has nothing to do with China. So therefore, it is also in our interest to see an early ending of this war.
6: It's bearable because you have a large strategic reserve.
7: And also we have diversified a long time ago, into, you know, some other, you know, energies like, you know, green energy, so on and so forth.
6: But China, it sounds like from you and others, is wanting to be an interlocutor to try to get to a finish line.
7: Of course, yeah. I think, you know, the fact that Iranian foreign minister came to visit China a week before Trump's visit is the most significant, because Pakistan has been playing a role, right? But I believe Pakistan's role is more or less like providing a venue, yeah, for this kind of a problem. But now we are seeing a very interesting question, because everybody is asking, okay, what can China do to make this world less dangerous, if not better? And probably we might see something coming out of this summit, because this summit is different in that, yeah, the leader of the most strong nation on earth probably will ask Chinese leader for help. And China, of course, stands ready for help, but in its own way.
6: In the U.S., the issue of Taiwan seems to be a big concern.

0: Do you think that's going to come up in this summit and be a dominant factor here?
1: Yeah, definitely it will come up, because this is a vital interest for China. I'm sure China will mention it. The only question is how the United States might respond, because if it talks about one China, that is not something new. If it talks about, if it talks about opposing Taiwan's independence, that is something new, because it talked about not supporting Taiwan's independence, but from not supporting to opposing. This might be an interesting step forward.
0: And so is there optimism that President Trump is going to go there?
1: I believe this would be the good wish of the Chinese people, right? I don't believe he will say something like, we would support your peaceful reunification, something that is further down the road. But at least he could make a step forward. And I personally would watch how could he explain the Americans' arms sales to the Taiwanese. I know how the military industrial complex in the United States want to sell more, but the point is, at what cost? Yeah, what the Taiwanese really wants to buy is actually kind of insurance. But the question is, would the United States be willing to fill in the blank check with American blood?
0: How close is China to acting on Taiwan? How close is China to maybe invading Taiwan?
1: I believe we are still having patience and confidence. Yeah, because we still talk about peaceful reunification. And I believe the U.S. also has a role, because the United States, at least in theory, still talks about one China. So it should not be a problem for the United States to urge Taiwanese authority to talk to China under the principle of one China.
0: Do you think that the tension is rising or subsiding between the U.S. and China?
1: That's a good fundamental question. I believe, among all this kind of allegations, argument whatsoever, 21st century actually is easier for us to live in than during the 20th century, because that was characterized by a kind of ideological rivalry. Yeah, in 21st century, we are competing. Even your term, we are competing within the same international system. Yeah, we are not your enemy, and we are best described by you as a competitor. So competitors could live within the same system, and I believe because the world is facing so many changes, not only climate change, but also like agentic AI, right? So it is really in our own interest for our two countries to take the lead. I don't mean G2, but for us to take the lead, yeah, to make this world livable at least.
0: Thank you so much for
1: Thank
0: your
1: time. Thank you. Thank you.
0: Up next, the race for artificial intelligence dominance between the U.S. and China. And later, the panel on expectations for this summit and the day's news.
2: As we reach America's 250th year, America is on trial. Can this country still live up to its founding promise, life, liberty, and the pursuit of happiness? The case.
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1: Welcome back to Beijing. Two doctors with the Centers for Disease Control and Prevention, the CDC, say the risk to Americans from the hantavirus outbreak remains low. The doctors say the agency is engaged at every step. Health officials in Spain and Italy, meantime, say 17 people under observation for possible hantavirus infection have all tested negative. And all 16 passengers from that virus-stricken cruise ship being monitored in Nebraska remain asymptomatic. At Emory University in Atlanta, a passenger who appeared to have mild symptoms has now tested negative for the virus. China and the U.S. have long been competitors when it comes to their militaries and economies. You heard that from that former official. Artificial intelligence is now a major focus for both countries. Tonight, we take a look at the race to develop the advanced technology.
2: AI is one of the best tools that the human being ever invented. But on the other hand, there's so much uncertainty surround that. We had to be very careful.
1: For years, the U.S. outpaced the world in artificial intelligence. But according to Stanford University's most recent AI index released in April, China has nearly erased the U.S. lead.
3: A lot of the talk lately has been about the competition when it comes to technology, artificial intelligence. Does the U.S. really have a lead in AI? And how is this competition, including espionage, shaping up?
4: The military commander of the Pacific Command has said that he's very steeped in AI for the military's use. He said the U.S. has a tenuous lead on China, and we need to maintain it if we're going to deter China from conducting some type of aggressive action.
5: My view is the president is moving in a direction of what I would call, in my own language, managed strategic competition. With China. Can you carve out some space over here for things that your interests are sufficiently in common that you have to cooperate?
2: U.S., of course, is the pioneer in the AI development, but China is a latecomer, but also doing quite well. And so in that sense, I think that it's so important that we set aside our differences and think about the even bigger

0: benefit for the whole human beings and the mankind in general.
1: Henry Wang is the founder and president of the Center for China and Globalization, a non-governmental think tank in Beijing.
0: We're all living on this planet. You know, we have to conquer Mars together and how to fly the moon together, but then how we can use AI together is really important.
1: The White House Office of Science and Technology Policy recently accused China and other foreign entities of AI technology theft. How big a deal is that when it comes to China?
2: Well, it is a very big deal. I want to make sure we continue to lead, and I want to make sure we continue to get the world's best talent. But I am concerned about espionage. It's a real issue, and we need to make sure that our sensitive technology is not stolen. There have been reports of it being stolen, and we're going to work in a bipartisan commitment way to make sure that does not happen.
1: Intelligence officials say the Chinese government spies on nearly every aspect of U.S. life, including businesses, academics, lawmakers, and public opinion.
3: The FBI has over 2,000 active investigations that trace back to the government of China.
4: That shocked me then. Has that number increased?
5: Well, the number's certainly in that range. I would think it probably has increased, but I can't quote you the actual number off. It certainly hasn't gone down. I can assure you that.
6: Case numbers are one thing. Having cases open is one thing. Disruptions are what I'm focused on.
7: What planet is that?
1: When China sent its spy balloon across the U.S., Biden officials faced criticism over their handling of the event. At the time, the U.S. and China were in the midst of a technological trade war. The U.S. had placed restrictions on American-made chips and equipment exports to China over concerns Beijing was misusing the technology to produce advanced military systems. In response, Beijing restricted exporting its most dominant area of the semiconductor supply chain, raw materials.
8: China has tremendous leverage over the world when it comes to these critical minerals, rare earths.
1: According to the Center for Strategic and International Studies, around a dozen minerals can be used to create a semiconductor. Two of the most commonly used are gallium and germanium. They lack good substitutes, and China controls production for both elements, accounting for 98% of the world's refined gallium and 68% of the germanium production. The U.S. produces less than 2% of refined germanium and no gallium.
9: You see China as a substantial threat long term.
2: Absolutely, on their monopoly on rare earths and critical minerals, their monopoly on key starting materials for pharmaceuticals. We need independence when it comes to rare earths and critical minerals with us and our allies.
1: The restrictions eventually became an outright ban, leading to shortages, which forced importers to route shipments through third countries. Prices for gallium rose 100%, and germanium spiked as much as 400% before China suspended its ban in 2025. The U.S. loosened its chip ban in January, allowing exports of some chips, including NVIDIA's. Some experts say the ban ultimately made China more self-sufficient.
0: I don't think we should weaponize either chips or rare earths. We should really find a way to work together. So that shows that we are actually in intertwined world. We can't separate with each other. I think that's the message now Trump is sending as well. This is very, very important.
1: U.S. officials are concerned about private companies in China, which are required to establish a CCP branch within them. Chinese laws also note that companies must support and cooperate with China's intelligence gathering authorities.
9: How closely aligned is the Chinese government with Chinese private companies?
10: Yeah, China runs a unitary state. It's not like us, where we have companies that can defy the president of the United States if they so choose. In China, that's not possible because Xi Jinping believes that he must have absolute control over the Communist Party, and the Communist Party has absolute control over everything in society. So private companies really have to toe the line.
1: The U.S. has effectively banned Chinese companies from operating inside the U.S. In 2018, the Trump administration began placing restrictions on one of China's 5G network providers, Huawei, over concerns it was helping the CCP commit cyber espionage.
11: We find a tremendous security problem with respect to Huawei.
1: More recently, the U.S. took action against a popular social media app.
12: I'm going to save TikTok.
1: President Trump eventually did save TikTok and allowed U.S. companies to negotiate a purchase agreement with its parent company, ByteDance.
12: TikTok is back.
0: I think there are structural differences between China and the U.S. And then there are you know, different perceptions, different way of life, different tradition, culture, history, you know, quite different sometimes. But however, that difference should not preventing us from communicating, preventing us from, you know, really working together.
7: When we come back, we'll hear from our panelists back in the U.S. about what to expect during the next couple of days here in Beijing and, of course, the other news of the day. But first, Big Brother is watching. There are literally cameras everywhere in Beijing. We are outside the Hadian Station, and I can count at least 20 on this corner. In fact, in Beijing, they've added 1,500 cameras just this year alone. They see everything. There's nobody jaywalking here because they could get a ticket right away. In fact, our driver parked illegally for 2 minutes, and he got a message on his phone that he got a ticket for about $40 US because they saw it on the camera. Now, there are real questions what the CCP's goal is about citizen tracking and social scoring. They say it's to make everybody feel safe. These cameras are watching every minute. They're everywhere. And while they're watching us here in China, we hope you continue to watch. Special report from Beijing continues after this.
12: News, I'm Tom Graham. President Trump says he will ask Chinese leader Xi Jinping to open up his country. Trade is expected to be a big part of the two leaders' summit in Beijing.
13: For years leading up to this summit, President Trump has put tremendous economic pressure on China. Now he believes that economic pressure is about to pay off.
12: Fox's Peter Ducey in Beijing. A Utah mother who published a children's book about grief after the death of her husband and was later found guilty of killing him. It's a life sentence for his murder. Corey Richens at today's sentencing hearing.
14: I'm not perfect. I have succeeded and I have failed. As a person, as a wife, as a parent, we all do. I have done plenty of things I am not proud of.
12: She laced her husband's cocktail with fentanyl, killing him. 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
1: It'll be a friendly meeting with some positives from both sides. I don't think China is going to give in to any major demands. I don't think we're going to make major demands. You know, we both have a lot of common interests.
2: My fears are that he's going to sell out American interests for his own personal interests.
3: China was one of the offenders in this disparate trade arrangement. And I trust President Trump to go over there and negotiate a better deal.
4: Well, the summit here in Beijing starts in earnest today. And the president, as he arrives, comes with a large delegation. And it includes a long list of business leaders. As you take a look at all the people who are included here, there's some big names in this list of companies. Meantime, the president's saying that he wants China to open up, saying, I'll be asking President Xi, a leader of extraordinary distinction, to open up China so that these brilliant people can work their magic and help bring the People's Republic to an even higher level. In fact, I promise that when we are together, which will be in a matter of hours, I will make that my very first request. With that, let's bring in our panel. Fox News contributor Mark Thiessen, Politico White House Bureau Chief Dasha Burns, and Harold Ford Jr., former Tennessee congressman, co-host of The Five. Okay, Dasha, obviously he's coming with trade on his mind. There are a lot of other things on the agenda here in China.
5: Yeah, I think that long list of business leaders you just showed there in the president's True Social speaks volumes about the mindset that he has going in and about this term's approach to China. It's a drastic departure from term one, when there were a lot more hawks in the building, in the White House, in and around the president. This time around, he is in deal-making mode with China. Whether you look at the chip sales that he's done with China, the TikTok deal, the fact that the national defense strategy takes a much more conciliatory tone toward China than past strategies from the president. This is dealmaker Trump in China. And of course, looming over all of the spread, as I'm sure we'll talk about, is Iran. And the president is going in on not the ideal footing there. He pushed this summit so that in the hopes that the Iran war would be in a very different place today than it is.
4: Yeah, Harold, to that point, you know, the economic situation at home is really concerning, folks. We've got these inflation numbers that have just come out, the PPI, producer price index, up 6%. We've had the consumer price index at 3.8%. Democrats jumped on this statement that he said while he was leaving about Iran, but also talking about Americans' financial situation.
6: We have a lot of things to discuss. I wouldn't say Iran is one of them, to be honest with you, because we have Iran very much under control. And I don't think about Americans' financial situation. I don't think about anybody. I think about one thing. We cannot let Iran have a nuclear weapon.
4: So, you know, obviously the ads are getting cut by Democrats around the country. Representative Nadler said, in a rare moment of clarity, Donald Trump told the truth. He does not care about Americans' financial struggles. Obviously, Harold, he's talking there about the concern about Iran getting a nuclear weapon and how that, in his mind, outweighs a lot.
7: I give the president, first, thanks for having me. I give the president some grace there. I think you're right. I think what he was trying to say was, I know costs are going up, but I've got to be concerned about this. But having said that, you can't get away from the fact or get around the fact that inflation, borrowing costs are all up, grocery prices at a four-year high, and foreclosures are at a six-year high. So those realities are colliding with what the president's trying to get done there. I thought your last two segments, Brett, about AI and about some of the collaboration that needs to be done, but where we are falling behind in certain areas, those facts are as relevant, and realities are as relevant as anything else the president's dealing with other than the war, but they're all intertwined. Dasha said it best. This thing was pushed off. This summit was pushed off because of the Iran war, and I think this trip will be judged more by what the president concessions he gets regarding Iran than he does trade.
4: Speaking of that, Mark, this former senior official, the People's Liberation Army, telling us about how he thinks Iran is going to be a big part of this. Take a listen.
8: This war has not ended, right? What we're seeing right now in the Strait of Hormuz is a very strange, almost ridiculous situation, in that two countries are having kind of a double blockade over the strait, right? So I believe this will be discussed.

0: And I personally believe China would hope that these two countries could make announcement, for example, to simultaneously reopen the Strait of Hormuz.
1: I mean, that's a CCP kind of view there, Mark. What are your thoughts?
2: That's not going to happen. I'm going to make a bold prediction. I understand that Iran's going to come up. I don't think Donald Trump needs China's help except to stay out of it. As to what we're talking about before about the comment he made, look, what Donald Trump is doing in Iran is the most important thing any American president has done since Ronald Reagan brought down the Berlin Wall. He is restoring American strength on the world stage, and he is disarming a terrorist regime of the possibility of getting a nuclear weapon. If we cannot accept a few months of higher inflation and a few months of higher gas prices in order to stop Iran from getting a nuclear weapon, we're not a superpower anymore. And Donald Trump is behaving like the leader of a superpower. When he inherited a situation where our country was no longer respected, we had the Afghan withdrawal, we had the Chinese balloon incident that you alluded to. People thought the Chinese, the Russians, everybody thought we were weak. And he's restoring American strength on the world stage. And what he's doing as Iran is hugely important, but it has to end in victory.
1: Yeah, Dasha, we had Secretary Rubio, a piece from Sean Hannity's interview tonight. It'll be on at 9 p.m. Eastern time. And he said China has the opportunity at the United Nations to speak up against what Iran's doing in the Strait of Hormuz. But at the same time, you have this Washington Post piece that says that China is gaining a major edge on U.S. amid the war, and that China has sold weapons to Persian Gulf allies of the U.S. as they struggle to defend their military bases. But they also assisted countries around the world struggling to meet their energy needs, and they essentially have taken over that would be critical of any potential China standoff over the fate of Taiwan. It's interesting that all of this is coming out at this very moment this summit begins.
3: Right, and it's important to note that this war with Iran is not good for China either. You discussed that in your interview, that this blockade is hurting China as well. But China sees and believes that it's hurting the U.S. more, that it's got the United States distracted, and it's pulling resources out of Asia and into the Middle East, which, of course, as you discussed there as well, Taiwan is such a major issue here that may or may not be discussed, at least not won't be discussed publicly, I'm sure, but privately, that's also looming here.
1: We'll see. I've got the interview with President Trump that airs Friday. Panel, thank you very much.
4: Brett, before we go, we just want to say congratulations on your new book, The Case for America, which is officially number one on the New York Times bestseller list. That's a big deal, my friend.
3: Congratulations, Brett.
1: I didn't even pay him for that. Thanks for having me on, Harold. thank you very much. Thank you, and thanks to everybody who bought the book. Finally tonight, we take you to the Summer Palace, a historic site that serves as a calm amid the storm of a city with almost three times the population of the Big Apple. But first, we give our food order to a very special worker.
5: This is the Family Mart convenience store in Beijing. Inside is a Galbot robot, the dominance of AI. Beijing is trying to lead the way in AI and also in humanoid robots. Let's go inside. This is the first of its kind for this kind of interaction. If you want to order something, hello, can I get a sausage, please?
6: Okay. Kaochang. 8.8 yuan.
5: This is the first of its kind, moving a little slow, but Galbot is actually in 50 different pharmacies, warehouses, handling 300,000 orders around the country. This is the first of its kind here, and they say there are going to be many different iterations. The question is, it's the same thing that the U.S. is dealing with. Will this replace human workers? Youth unemployment is increasing here, so there's a real big back and forth about how far this goes. But clearly, China wants to lead the way in this interaction. Thank you so much. Special report continues after this.
6: Welcome to Family Mart.
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8: Welcome back to Special Report. Most of Beijing is like this. It is busy. It is moving. There's more than 22 million people that call Beijing home. Compare that to New York City, it's about 8.5 million. Thought we'd end outside of the hustle bustle, but still inside Beijing. This is Northwest Beijing, and this is the Summer Palace. This was the playground of emperors for centuries. It's also the place that President Gerald Ford and First Lady Betty Ford visited in 1975. It spans 3 square kilometers, and the Chinese call it an interesting mix of Chinese traditional architecture as well as the tranquility of Chinese water towns. Now, speaking of grandeur, President Donald Trump will be officially welcomed into Beijing by President Xi. A big welcome that all the Chinese pomp and circumstance will have all of that on Thursday, as well as an in-depth look at the Chinese military. We've got you covered on this trip. We'll continue to take you all around Beijing and show you some of the sights and sounds. Remember, if you can't catch us live, set your DVR, 6 p.m. in the East, 3 p.m. in the West Coast, 6 a.m. here in Beijing. You can also follow me on X and Instagram and TikTok at Brett Baer. Thanks for inviting us into your home tonight. That's it for this special report. Fair, balanced, and still unafraid. The Ingram Angle starts now.

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1: With 6 months until voters pick their congressional representative, we've been tracking the national mood. And our Fox News poll finds a close race for the House. A year ago, Democrats were favored by 7 percentage points. Now, it's a 5-point edge within the margin of sampling error. If the election were today, 52% of voters say they'd back the Democratic candidate in their district, 47% the Republican. That difference comes from greater enthusiasm on the left. By an 8-point margin, more Democrats than Republicans say they feel extremely motivated to vote this year. It's important to remember, while a lead on the generic House ballot question reflects a national preference, House seats are decided district by district. So a party's advantage in the polls doesn't directly translate into winning seats, especially these days with so few competitive districts. I'm Dana Blanton. That's your Poll Parade.
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2: Players who own a PlayStation 4 won't be able to enjoy the next Call of Duty game. Developer Activision confirming in a post on X, the next installment in the popular shooter franchise will not be developed for the previous generation console. This will be the first game in the franchise not

0: not supported by the PS4 since 2013's Call of Duty Ghosts. It comes as several developers, including Sony, have also begun winding down their support for the console. Roblox revealing a new program for creators. The online game creation platform describing the upcoming Roblox Reality as a hybrid architecture system designed to help develop photorealistic visuals. Roblox says the upscaler integrates their existing cloud system and game engine with AI-supported video world models, allowing for more enhanced graphics and detailed textures. An early version of Roblox Reality is set to be released later this year or in early 2027. Brian Holkren, Fox News.
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2: Getting down to business in Beijing, I'm Lisa Lucera, Fox News, where President Trump and Chinese President Xi Jinping are set to meet in about an hour with several topics on the table.
3: A big thing that China wants right now is to get some kind of a language change from the U.S. with respect to Taiwan. It could be very subtle, going from the U.S. does not support Taiwan independence to change that to the word U.S. opposes Taiwan independence. That's a more active phrase. And you have Taiwan worried that China will try very hard to get President Trump to agree to that language. No expectation that will happen. The U.S. has been unequivocal that there's been no change in the U.S. policy toward Taiwan.
2: Fox's Jackie Heinrich in Beijing. President Trump has also brought the head of NVIDIA and Elon Musk with him in the hopes of talking about trade, and the conflict in Iran is also expected to be discussed. Secretary of State Marco Rubio says China is the number one political foe of the U.S., but it must maintain a working relationship.
4: It's a big, powerful country. It's going to continue to grow, but we're going to have interests of ours that are going to be in conflict with interests of theirs. And to avoid wars and maintain peace and stability in the world, we're going to have to manage those.
2: On Fox's Hannity, there is new reporting that suggests more of Iran's ballistic missile stockpile, as well as its launchers and underground missile sites, have survived 7 weeks of U.S. bombings than the Pentagon has publicly acknowledged.
5: The New York Times reports Iran has restored access to 30 out of 33 missile sites along the Strait of Hormuz. And the Washington Post says U.S. intelligence has concluded Iran retained 70% of its pre-war missile stockpile and 75% of its mobile launchers.
2: Fox's Jennifer Griffin in Washington. 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
2: A CIA officer claims there was a cover-up about the origins of COVID-19.
9: CIA officer James Erdman III told the Senate Homeland Security Committee he's been working on the Director of National Intelligence Initiatives Group over the last year and found that the CIA initially thought it likely COVID came from a lab, but changed its position after Dr. Anthony Fauci told the intelligence community to consult with scientists who believed otherwise. Senator Rand Paul asked,
10: did anyone ever bring up that Anthony Fauci approved the research that went on in Wuhan and that it might not be in his interest for the conclusion to be that it came from a lab that he had funded?
11: No one laid it out quite that clearly.
9: Erdman also testified that all relevant documents about COVID's origins have not yet been released to Congress. Jessica Rosenthal, Fox News.
2: A new analysis of U.S. students finds reading test scores have fallen, creating what scholars are calling a reading recession, according to the National Assessment of Educational Progress.
12: Professors at Harvard, Stanford, and Dartmouth looked at state test scores from third to eighth grade. decades and found that only five states and Washington, D.C. had meaningful growth in reading from 2022 to 2025, and the slide predates the pandemic.

0: They say reading scores have been falling since 2013 for 8th graders and 2015 for 4th graders. Students are doing a little bit better in math, with almost every state improving from 2022 to 2025. The annual scorecard includes data from more than 5,000 school districts in 38 states and Washington, D.C. The data come from the state's own tests, as opposed to the nation's report card, which uses the same test across the country. Tanya J. Powers, Fox News.
1: The Trump administration is suspending a requirement that foreign visitors from countries that have qualified for the World Cup and have bought tickets for the soccer tournament pay as much as $15,000 in bonds to enter the United States. The bond requirement was imposed last year for countries that it said had high rates of people overstaying their visas. I'm Lee Silicera. This is Fox News.
2: Here we go. I'm Brian Kilmeade in for Laura Ingraham, and this is a special edition of the Ingraham Angle from Washington.

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2: Educational progress.
3: Professors at Harvard, Stanford, and Dartmouth looked at state test scores from third to eighth grades and found that only five states and Washington, D.C. had meaningful growth in reading from 2022 to 2025, and the slide predates the pandemic. They say reading scores have been falling since 2013 for eighth graders and 2015 for fourth graders. Students are doing a little bit better in math, with almost every state improving from 2022 to 2025. The annual scorecard includes data from more than 5,000 school districts in 38 states and Washington, D.C. The data come from the state's own tests, as opposed to the nation's report card, which uses the same test across the country. Tanya J. Powers, Fox News.
2: The Trump administration is suspending a requirement that foreign visitors from countries that have qualified for the World Cup and have bought tickets for the soccer tournament pay as much as $15,000 in bonds to enter the United States. The bond requirement was imposed last year for countries that it said had high rates of people overstaying their visas. I'm Lee Silicera. This is Fox News.
4: Here we go. I'm Brian Kilmeade in for Laura Ingraham, and this is a special edition of the Ingraham Angle from Washington, D.C. tonight. Thanks so much for joining. A lot on tap. He's on the way. President Trump flying to China right now for his high-stakes summit with President Xi Jinping.
5: Oil. It's going to be a positive. We're going to have a very good meeting. I spoke with President Xi. We both look forward to the meeting. It's going to be great. We're going to be talking with President Xi about a lot of different things. I would say more than anything else will be trade.
4: All right. He's bringing along 16 top CEOs, all eager, I guess, to strike some sort of business deal with China. Some of them have big business deals with China already. And that includes his old buddies, Tim Cook. I think he's with Apple, and Elon Musk is with everything. Here's the problem. American foreign policy isn't some traveling roadshow for corporations chasing cheap labor and bigger margins. But I would take the opportunity, too. Corporate America has been addicted to China for decades. And the result of the addiction is fewer jobs for American workers in favor of cheap products for China. And there's no reason to encourage more of that in many respects. So what should we do? And every deal cut with Beijing often comes with strings attached. Technology transfers, regulatory concessions, more leverage for the CCP. But that's in the past. That's pre-Trump. There's even talk of a $1 trillion investment from China. Do you believe this? In the U.S. That's got to be a big no. But it's interesting to talk about. Giving China even more leverage against us as a trade-off for fewer, maybe more points to our GDP, to me, is really not worth the risk to take. Trump, of all people, knows this. He's been doing this his entire career. He's been always talking about how China has ripped America off for decades. That's why we're so strong going into this two-day summit. As Orrin Cass noted in the New York Times, the trillion-dollar investment would basically be, quote, handing the Chinese Communist Party a powerful tool with which to subvert our market, undermining the basic logic of the president's own trade agenda and kneecapping our efforts at rebuilding our domestic industry, which has begun to happen. So let's hope it's a negotiating tactic, something to be bantered about. Joining us right now, Missouri Senator Eric Schmidt. So, Eric, should the focus be on decoupling or de-risking?
6: For me, decoupling. I think that we've had the indignity in this country, working class families, of having their jobs shipped overseas, especially to China, which has undermined the working class in this country. But I trust President Trump. He's the most important president on this issue we've ever had in American history. He identified how China has been ripping us off. He didn't go by way of the party line, both Republicans and Democrats, to sort of cede to these ridiculous trade deals that existed. My hope is that he'll open up markets for agriculture. That would be a good thing. You look at what he did was stopping the precursors of fentanyl coming into this country through by way of Mexico. Fentanyl deaths are way down. When President Trump negotiates, he means what he says, unlike other American presidents, quite frankly, that have been taken advantage by China. I think he understands exactly who they are. And I would say this, Brian, the 21st century is going to be determined by who wins this great competition, the United States of America or Communist China. Those are the stakes. So I think it's good that the president is going over there to have this sort of dialogue, but I think he understands acutely that American jobs have been shipped overseas for far too long. We need to bring that manufacturing home and rebuild our working class.
4: We're focusing on Iran, I get it, but look what we've already done, kicking them out of the Panama Canal. Look what we've done in Venezuela. Look what we've done reducing their influence in Argentina. And man, up next.

0: is going to be Cuba. That doesn't impress Senator Chuck Schumer. He knows what he's going to say. Everything anti-Trump. Watch.
1: There's an old saying that only Nixon could go to China. But soon they'll say only Trump could sell out to China. Xi Jinping has Donald Trump salivating at the prospect of $1 trillion Chinese investments in America that would threaten America's supply chains, threaten economic independence, threaten national security. Strengthen China at the expense of American strength.
0: Before you have at that ridiculous statement, President Trump was left with a gun, a ticking time bomb on his desk, and that was rare earth, which controls our phones and our military and everything else that runs our country. And they said, we're going to hold that back for a few months. We had no recourse. We had to come to the table. Since that time, the president spent the last year and a half doing everything he can to consolidate and make special emergency deals to try to get rare earth control for our country. That's what Senator Schumer's party left.
2: Listen, Chuck Schumer, at this point, the TDS has metastasized everything. That's the only thing that they have, is they just oppose everything Trump, everything President Trump supports. Look, you're right. We have to bring the pharmaceutical production back home. We can't rely on China for everything we need, from iPhones to F-15s. I would say this: President Trump is also investing in our military. China has a bigger Navy than we have right now. Not a better Navy, but a bigger Navy. They're playing for keeps, but so is President Trump. You know, the next generation fighter, the F-47, is going to be built in St. Louis, Missouri. So President Trump understands the stakes. He's modernizing our military. He's prepared for this competition with our chief rival on the world stage, is China. And so, yes, critical minerals are important. Those rare earths are very important. And he's the same guy, by the way, that scoffed at Greenland. Of course we want to be able to develop those critical minerals and mine them and refine them in Greenland and places like that. Because, you know, China's doing it. They're selling it on the world market. We have to be able to compete.
0: So I had a chance to talk to Speaker Johnson. I'm going to have the whole interview tomorrow on Fox and Friends. But I asked him one of the big stories coming out of China. They're going to ask President Trump. So it says, I know you have a $14 billion check from Taiwan for weapons. I don't want you to cash it. I don't want you to sell it to him. Here's what Speaker Johnson said he hopes comes out of this.
3: The president's been very clear about this. The days of America being taken advantage of are over. We're going to have fair trade agreements, and American companies and American workers are not going to be mistreated again. China was one of the offenders in this disparate trade arrangement, and I trust President Trump to go over there and negotiate a better deal.
0: Because we got to make Taiwan still has to be a porcupine, right?
2: Absolutely. And I would also say this, Brian, it's very important to note. President Trump is the first person that's taken on this post-Cold War consensus, which is we're the security umbrella for Europe without them ever having to pay for it. They're stepping up in a much more meaningful way. President Trump is saying to Europe, you need to step up for the defense of your own continent, because we have to focus on the Western Hemisphere, the homeland, and recognize that the biggest challenge we have on the world stage is the Indo-Pacific. So Taiwan is a very important part of that. President Trump understands this. Democrats have never even given lip service to this reality that we can't be everywhere all at once all the time. And so President Trump is very focused on the homeland, the Western Hemisphere. You mentioned the Panama Canal. That, again, get the Chinese out of those ports. And this is our hemisphere. We're the hegemon, and we need to act like that.
0: I hear you. Senator, thanks so much. I know the president loves these big moments, and these are big moments. Meanwhile, a former California mayor just admitted to secretly working for China and spreading propaganda while in office. Fox News contributor Christina Coleman all over this. Christina.
4: Hi, Brian. Yeah, California Democrat Aline Wang resigned as mayor of Arcadia as part of her plea deal. She's now charged with acting as an illegal agent of the People's Republic of China. Prosecutors say between 2020 and 2022, 4 years before she was sworn in as mayor, she worked at the direction and control of Chinese government officials.
5: They feel like that there is an open door invitation in these sanctuary cities. It's not just China. This is North Korea. This is Russia. This is our adversaries all over the place that's using the political theater that the Democrats have drawn as a point of weakness to be able to infiltrate our communities.
4: Federal authorities say Wang operated a website claiming it was a news source for local Chinese American the community. Instead, she's accused of using it to promote pro-Chinese content at the direction of the communist government. Prosecutors say in 2021, a Chinese official contacted Wang, and soon after, she reposted an essay by a Chinese diplomat denying the killings of Uyghur minorities. It read, quote, "There is no genocide in Xinjiang. There is no such thing as forced labor in any production activity, including cotton production. Spreading such rumor is to defame China."
6: It's not a crime to just publish pro-Chinese pieces. What makes it a crime is that she was working at the direction of the PRC. So this wasn't her on her own writing these things. She was directed and instructed. She had a handler by the PRC that would tell her what to do.
4: Also, federal authorities say Wang's former fiancé was her accomplice. He's serving a 4-year federal prison sentence right now after pleading guilty last October to acting as an illegal agent of a federal government. Brian?
0: Looks like you need a special election. There's somebody missing. Thanks so much, yeah. Christina. Yep. Meanwhile, Iran is testing Trump's patience as the ceasefire teeters on the brink.
7: At what point are you done negotiating with Iran?
8: Well, we're going to see what happens. We're only making a good deal. We have their military is gone. It's wiped out. And we're only going to make a good deal. And we'll see what happens. But I believe that one way or the other, it's going to be very good for the American people. And I think actually very good for the Iranian people.
0: Yeah, the Iranian people love a say in their government. Now, new reporting suggests the president is seriously weighing to returning to military action. I personally don't think he has a choice. Sources telling Axios that Trump still wants a deal, but Iran's refusal to meet key demands puts the military option back on the table. And now a new complication. Pakistan, the country helping to mediate, may not be acting as a neutral player. Shocker. A new CBS report revealing it's quietly letting Iran park their military aircraft in its airfield so we don't bomb it, potentially shielding them from our strikes.
9: Do you think that's consistent with being a fair mediator?
10: I wouldn't want to get in the middle of these negotiations. Yeah. I want
9: maximum. Well, I do. If they actually do have Iranian aircraft parked in Pakistan bases to protect Iranian military assets, that tells me we should be looking maybe for somebody else to mediate. No wonder this damn thing is going nowhere.
0: All right, here to break this down for us is Montana.

0: Let's not forget that. Iran has shot down one of our planes. We lost 160 troops during the first Gulf War in 100 hours. We've lost 13 service members. No amount of casualties are acceptable. But to articulate in any way that this hasn't been a military success so far, I think is incorrect. We're about 2 months into this. We've made tremendous progress. Iran has no functional Navy, no functional Air Force, no functional Army. They're on their back heel. We just got to finish the job.
1: We just know the Washington Post says they got 70% of their launchers are still there, and 30 of 33 missile sites have been reopened. So I don't know how you feel about that. I don't know if this is true. This is just what broke as you came on the set.
0: Yeah, I think if their missile sites were operational and they're ready to strike, they'd be striking. Iran has shown no restraint in attacking its neighbors, attacking our bases, or attacking Israel throughout this conflict. So I think if they had missile bases and they were eager to be conducting strikes, they would be conducting strikes.
1: Senator, great to see you.
0: All right.
1: Enjoy your week. I know it's going to be quite intense.
0: It is.
1: Meanwhile, coming up, a wild video of a gunman opening fire on cars in broad daylight. Why he should have never been on the...
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0: Police say the 46-year-old Tyler Brown fired 50 to 60 rounds at passing cars. Drivers ran for their lives, abandoning vehicles, dropping to the pavement, even crawling underneath cars to find cover. At least two people were shot while sitting in their cars. The rampage only ending when two men, a Massachusetts state trooper and a retired Marine, stepped in and shot the gunman multiple times. He might still be shooting. Here's the question the American people should be asking. You ready? Why was this man out on the streets in the first place? Let's take a look at his background. Tyler Brown is a violent career criminal. 2014, he was convicted of assault and battery, a knife, witness intimidation. 2020, while on probation, he tried to kill a Boston police officer, firing 13 rounds, again, in broad daylight while walking down the street. He pled guilty to 8 charges, including armed assault and intent to murder. Prosecutors gave him 10 to 12 years. But Suffolk Judge Janet Sanders decided to give him 5 to 6. And now two people are fighting for their lives because a violent repeat offender got a break that they shouldn't have had, nor did he deserve. Here to discuss this is Jim Polito, the Boston area iHeartRadio host. Jim, try to make sense of this. And let me tell you, is this an anomaly with these judges, or are you telling me that this is a pattern?
1: No. This is an absolute pattern. Just think about this person. And you said it in your intro. This was preventable. It was predictable and 100% preventable. When he fired those shots at the police officers in 2020, 13 shots, he was already on probation for another crime. Then we move forward here. He's on probation for the 13 shots at police, and he goes out and does this again. I don't know if you know this, Brian, but in Massachusetts, it is now Michael Dukakis 2.0. Remember back in 88?
0: Sure.
1: The furloughs, the weekend furloughs from prison? We're back to that again. Do you know we have vacancies in our prisons? In 5 years, we went from crowded to now closing wings of prisons. Prisoners have unlimited phone calls, thanks to Maura Healey and this administration, at taxpayer expense. And we have judges like Janet Sanders, who, by the way, has retired, collecting a six-figure pension and working as a legal mediator now. So, wow. Yes, this is a pattern with the judges in our state. Even though she was appointed by Bill Weld, who was a Republican governor, Bill Weld had some rotten choices, too. Maura Healey continues that, puts her old girlfriend on the Supreme Judicial Court, the highest court in the state. And so, yes, predictable, preventable. Right. But who's going to be held accountable for this?
0: I know. You know, I was just talking to Tim Sheehy. They're working on something in the Senate now to make the judges accountable when you do things like this. So they're going to get details of that coming out shortly. How about this to make things worse? One of the officers involved in the attack in 2020 wrote this, a victim impact statement saying, "I'm a firm believer that when Tyler Brown gets out, he will hurt or worse, kill someone." Jim, so not only do you say, well, career criminal, he's going to act again.
1: Right.
0: This is the guy in 2020 says, "I guarantee it."
1: Yeah, Rachel Rollins, who, if you remember, was appointed as U.S. attorney by Joe Biden, she had to step down because of corruption. She had to resign in disgrace. But even she, when this case was prosecuted, the 2020 case, she said he has to have 10 to 12 years. And she's right out of the, you know, the far left. And even she asked for this person to be locked up for 10 to 12 years. And no, Janet Sanders said, oh, no. This will be fine. 3 years probation, time served. He's out in less than 5. Thank God for the Marine veteran. And wait till you hear this, Brian. Had to go to his trunk to get his gun out of the gun safe because, as you know, in Massachusetts, unless you're holstering your gun, if you're not holstering it, it has to be locked up. Thank God for him.
0: And he didn't get shot in doing it. You know, it's amazing. Your jails are safer and your streets aren't. So fantastic. Good job. You need a Spencer Pratt to run for office and really press some common sense.
1: Yes.
0: Thanks so much. Appreciate it, Jim.
1: Absolutely.
0: Meanwhile, for the second time in a week, masked agitators took over the streets of New York City, this time outside of a Brooklyn synagogue.
2: Come on!
0: insanity, and the cops are in the middle of it again, clashing with police, blocking traffic, waving Hamas and Hezbollah flags, really, in New York City, all while trying to intimidate families in a heavily Jewish neighborhood. Now, one Jewish woman was even violently dragged down by her hair. Now, the Civil Rights Division of the Justice Department is investigating what happened. At least three of these thugs were arrested. And days ago, we saw the same thing happen outside a different Manhattan synagogue. So here to discuss this is Bruce Blakeman, personal for many reasons. He's a Nassau County executive, which, by the way, is bigger than eight states in this country in terms of density of population. And he's running for governor of New York, trying to flip that state, which I call home. Bruce, you're Jewish, you're a New Yorker, and this is getting way too common. What's your reaction to this violence?
2: Well, the problem is that we have a mayor who eggs these people on. Think about it, Brian. His first act as mayor was to redefine the definition of anti-Semitism, to water it down. He has said that he is somebody who supports the pro-Palestinian protesters, who are all paid protesters, or they're just really ignorant and evil people. These are people who are un-American. They hate American values. They're anti-Semitic. They're trying to intimidate Jewish people, especially in places of worship. This country was founded on religious freedom, and that's a violation of their constitutional rights. So I welcome the fact that the Justice Department is coming in to make sure that we put an end to this, because Zohran Mamdani has shown that he not only is not going to fight against it, he actually encourages this evil behavior towards Jews. He's a virulent anti-Semite, and right, he's going to be stopped. When I'm governor, I'm not going to let him get away with that stuff.
0: Hopefully he's one and done. Here he is talking about just that. Listen.
3: Are you considering whether you personally putting your views about Israel out there is in any way fueling anti-Semitism in the city?
4: I think that critique of the policies of a government are very much separate from bigotry towards the people of a specific religious faith.
0: What does that mean, Bruce?
2: You know, Brian, 125,000 Christians were murdered over the last couple of years in Africa. Nobody says anything about it. You have Iran that is yearning for freedom, and they're one of the most oppressive totalitarian governments in the world. Not a word from Zohran Mamdani. You've got other places like Venezuela, China, Russia. No human rights, no civil rights. And this guy says nothing about them. He only focuses on Israel, which means to me he's a virulent anti-Semite. He's not criticizing government. He's criticizing Jews.
0: So, Bruce, when Lee Zeldin ran, there wasn't this type of raging anti-Semitism. New York is full of very successful and working-class Jewish families who always vote for Democrats. Do you think something changes now?
2: Well, absolutely, I see a change. I get Democrats come up to me all the time, whether they're Jewish, Christian, or any other religion, who feel that their party has gone too far to the left, that their party is becoming an un-American party, that they didn't sign up for socialism and communism, which, you know, Winston Churchill said, socialism is nothing more than shared misery. In New York State, people are miserable under Kathy Hochul and Zohran Mamdani, and that's why they want to change. We're overtaxed, overregulated. We allow crime in our communities because of Kathy Hochul's cashless bail and other pro-criminal policies. And Zohran Mamdani is somebody who is very, very critical of the police. He wants to defund the police. He wants to send in social workers to do police work. It's absolutely insane, and it's got to end. And with me as governor, I will put that to an end. We will get back to American values.
0: All right. Bruce Blakeman looking to pull off the upset, just like they're doing in California. He's looking to do the same thing in New York. Bruce, best of luck. Meanwhile, up next, the Hunter virus, a real threat? Is this or just a
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0: some people think that Talk Sport's just a clever name, that we just talk sport. But that's absolute balderdash. We breathe it, dream it, think it, play it and eat it for breakfast wrapped up in an English muffin. So, if you want to get seriously sauteed by soccer, poached by the Premier League and marinated by monster news and reaction, listen to Talk Sport. It's not just a clever name, dude. 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
2: So this is what a preventable nightmare looks like. 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
1: All right, you've been hearing a lot about the Hunta virus. I know what you're thinking. Here we go again. A virus no one knows a lot about. Is it going to be like COVID? Short answer, not going to be like COVID. The WHO, an organization we all love, says there's nothing to fear, okay? And the overall risk remains low. So far, we got 11 confirmed cases. Meanwhile, all passengers are now off the Hunta virus-stricken cruise ship and are being monitored by health officials. But still, a lot of Americans, maybe like you, are having deja vu.
2: We can look at the past literature. That study was very in-depth about the prior outbreak, and they did get it under control. But what they did was they quarantined and isolated people for 40 days because of the long incubation period.
1: Really? Another lockdown? No, thank you. Not listening, but I always listen to my next guest, Dr. Mark Siegel, Fox News contributor and senior medical analyst. Dr. Siegel, at great expense, we sent you out to Nebraska and to find out if this is COVID-2, is it?
3: No. And by the way, Brian, I shook the hand of the head of the quarantine unit here, and I did a little hand washing afterwards, but I'm fine. I think my wife's even going to take me back. So I'm here to tell you I am not afraid of what my family calls the haunted virus, because it's haunting us because of our memories of COVID. We're rubbed raw from the memories of COVID.
1: Yes.
3: And you were about to get to the next part. The next part is that then we're at risk for it being used for draconian measures to control us like happened with COVID. I don't have any problem with the tools of COVID. I don't have a problem with the treatments. I don't have a problem with the testing. I don't even have a problem with the vaccines. I have a problem with the mandates and the way we were controlled through fear. Brian, you know what a much worse and more contagious virus is than any of these viruses? The fear of the contagion. The fear.

0: The NBA playoffs are underway, and now you can trade every game on Kalshi. You can also trade on who wins each series, the conference finals, and the championship. San Antonio is currently trading at 19%
1: of the head of the quarantine unit here, and I did a little hand washing afterwards, but I'm fine. I think my wife's even going to take me back. So I'm here to tell you I am not afraid of what my family calls the haunted virus, because it's haunting us because of our memories of COVID. We're rubbed raw from the memories of COVID.
2: Yes.
1: And you were about to get to the next part. The next part is that then we're at risk for it being used for draconian measures to control us, like happened with COVID. I don't have any problem with the tools of COVID. I don't have a problem with the treatments. I don't have a problem with the testing. I don't even have a problem with the vaccines. I have a problem with the mandates and the way we were controlled through fear. Brian, you know what a much worse and more contagious virus is than any of these viruses? The fear of the contagion. The fear of COVID, the fear of measles, the fear of this haunted virus is way worse than the virus itself. And this is really, really just a few people that have gotten this. And we mourn for those that we've lost. But it is not spreading.
2: Yes. As long as Anthony Fauci's not involved and Joe Biden can't make any decisions, I think we're going to be okay. I want you to hear from Katie Willett. She's from the quarantine unit. She's the director. Here's what she has to say.
3: It is very easy to be fearful when you have something that you're not familiar with. The team here, we are cautious but not fearful. So this is something that we prepared for. The reason they're here is because this is the place to get this type of care. But from a day-to-day fear, I literally told someone the other day they were traveling internationally, I wouldn't change my plans if that was what I was doing.
2: There you go. Dr. Siegel, that was your interview. Final thought?
1: And that's the whole point she's making. She's an emergency room physician. And if she's not afraid, she said, we're afraid of the unknown, Brian. That's what's being used against us. We're afraid of the mysterious. I'm here to pop that bubble. I know this virus. It's been around for decades. We're looking at it. No reason to be afraid at all. I give you my medical word on that.
2: All right. And I will never wear a mask, and I'm not going to stay home 10 days to slow the spread. Dr. Siegel, thanks so much. Hope you get first class on the way home from Nebraska. And he always does such a fantastic job. Meanwhile, coming up on this show, Trump teases his presidential dream ticket. And speaking of tickets, grab one for my Life, the History, Liberty, and Laughs tour, streamed on Fox Nation. Next stop, May 30th in Nevada, then Pensacola, Florida, and great dates in the fall from Jacksonville to Long Island over in Westbury. Back in a moment. Don't move. You're watching Ingram Show.
4: I'm Tom Rigotti. President Trump touched down in China Wednesday, and there are indications tariffs, trade, and investment are his top priorities in his meeting tonight with President Xi Jinping. Fox's Peter Doocy is in Beijing.
5: Chinese and American flags wave as President Trump walks a red carpet on the tarmac at Peking International Airport. Just behind him on the stairs down Air Force One, two of the world's biggest CEOs, Elon Musk and NVIDIA's Jensen Huang.
4: Some folks in Miami have filed a lawsuit over President Trump's planned presidential library.
6: A project, critics say, looks more like a luxury real estate deal. The lawsuit challenges the state's transfer of nearly 3 acres of prime downtown waterfront land, reportedly worth more than $300 million, for just $10.
4: That's Fox's Carmen Roberts. 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
1: So, we're not even halfway through Trump's second term, and there's already talk of who will emerge as his political successor, J.D. Vance or Marco Rubio. There's more, but even the president is having fun with it.
2: Let's go. You ready? Who likes J.D. Vance? Who likes Marco Rubio? All right. Sounds like a good ticket. J.D. is a perfect, that was a perfect ticket. By the way, I do believe that's a dream team, but these are minor details. That does not mean you have my endorsement under any circumstance. I think it sounds like presidential candidate and vice presidential candidate.
1: All right, here to weigh in is Terry Schilling, American Principles Project president, and Kaylee McGee, White Steamboat Institute fellow and Fox News contributor. So, Terry, who do you think the heir apparent is, and why do you think the president did that?
3: Look, I don't think there is an heir apparent now, although J.D. Vance is in a very strong position as vice president. Most vice presidents get the nomination if they run for it. However, what I think President Trump's actually doing right now is he's showing the depth of the Republican field. And you contrast that with the depth of the Democratic field, it's a disaster. The Democrats, fortunately for us, they've wiped out any merit-based candidates that can actually appeal to every guy because of their obsession with DEI. But you look at the Democrats and how they're trying to appeal to every man in America with common sense people. Their bench is Tim Walz with the jazz hands. You got Gavin Newsom, the hedge fund guy. And then you have this guy
1: Shapiro,
3: with the Nazi tattoo.
1: Bashir, AOC.
3: It's a disaster for them, and I don't feel bad for them. I'm very excited for our team.
1: Kaylee, do they both run?
4: I think they do. I think the momentum, it would be hard for either of them to turn down the opportunity. I think Vance obviously has the momentum as vice president, but if Rubio waits this out, he has to wait a hypothetical 8 years for Vance to run this time and then again in 2032. So I do think that there's a chance that they both hop into it. And I got to say, as a young adult, regardless of who it ends up being at the top of the ticket, it is so refreshing to see young adults and middle-aged men who really understand what future generations want for the country and for our culture.
1: I say if J.D. runs, and Mark Halperin says there's a chance he won't, if he runs, Rubio won't. And I don't think Rubio wants to quit. He'd have to quit as Secretary of State because of the Hatch Act, right? I feel he's really empowered to do so much. I can't see him doing it. Just my thought.

0: I want you to see what CNN said. They have Harrod Enten. For people who think the midterms is the die has been cast and Republicans are going to lose, look at what the polls are saying. Check this out.
1: You would have thought that the Democrats' lead would expand on the generic congressional ballot. It didn't happen. Look, in March, Democrats were up by 6 points. Look at this now. Democrats are up by 3 points, and I want you to note the yellow lettering. No clear leader. So despite all of the talk about Donald Trump's unpopularity, the fact is Republicans very much remain in the game.
0: And that's redistricting, Terry, aside. And you know, with the Alabama ruling came in today, too, they can go ahead and redistrict.
2: I'm very bullish on the Republicans maintaining the House, especially after what we just saw happen in Virginia. You have Alabama. They're going to go to 6-1, possibly after next term, 7-0. But I think Republicans have the edge in the House. The big question is whether or not we can maintain the Senate. And that's going to
0: come. So you're less worried about the House than you are the Senate?
2: After the latest developments in redistricting, absolutely. Because Virginia was going to have 5 additional congressional seats, now they don't have those. Now they have to go back to the drawing board. And now it looks like Republicans are redistricting everywhere they can. It's a very good thing for our country.
3: I actually think we pick up seats in the Senate. And I'll tell you why. I'll use my home state of Michigan as an example. The primary candidate who has the best chance of winning the Democratic nomination for Senate right now in Michigan is Abdul El-Sayed, who is the most radical leftist imaginable. Mike Rogers is going to cakewalk with that guy. Michiganders are not going to vote for him. And they're doing this with every single Senate candidate that they're putting forward, including Graham Plattner up in Maine. So instead of taking the moderate bent that would actually help them gain in the Senate, they're handing these seats over to Republicans.
0: And they tell you they don't really like the country. They don't. They're anti-Semitic. And they're looking to spend the whole time trying to impeach Trump if they do, in fact, get in. So there's a big race over in California for governor. They can't get a front runner for the Democrats. The newest one is Xavier Becerra, and he was a failure as HHS secretary. So they thought, why not make him governor of California? So will he rise to the occasion? He hasn't shown it yet. Watch this.
4: By the way, this is a profile piece. This is not a gotcha piece, right?
5: Well, look, I think these questions are fair. It's in order to learn about you as a candidate.
4: So long as it's about the profile.
5: I don't know how you define profile, but I'd like to begin the interview.
4: The way I describe profile is you talk about all the things that I've done, things I want to do, and along with some tough questions. But not only tough questions.
0: What is he? What is he, a rookie? He's trying to bully the reporter into not asking him tough questions?
2: Well, it makes me wonder what else we have on him and that could be out there, because there's already a lot of gotchas with Xavier Becerra. He has led the mass transing of our kids at HHS secretary. He shut down churches during the COVID pandemic while our cities were burning. But on top of that, he absolutely destroyed our health and human services in our country. And
0: at a time we needed it, in the middle of COVID.
2: Exactly.
3: Well, I'll tell you what. I think the explanation is that he is a Democrat. Remember, he's not the first one in California to do this. Katie Porter did the exact same thing where she stormed out of her interview. And let's not forget Kamala Harris, also from the state of California, who refused to sit down for interviews throughout her presidential campaign. They're entitled, they're arrogant, and that's because they've enjoyed unquestioned power in that state for a long time. But I think Steve Hilton's going to give them a run for their money.
0: And we got that sheriff, too. They might have 2 Republicans in the runoff, so it might be something really interesting happening in California, let alone what's happening in the mayor's race. Thanks so much. Appreciate it. Meanwhile, straight ahead, Stephen Colbert's Late Night Love Fest, Jimmy Fail It.
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3: All right, now it's time for WTF. That's what the Fallon. That's Jimmy Fallon.
4: Yeah.
3: The host of Fox News Saturday Night Now. Jimmy, tell me what do you want to talk about? Do you want to talk about late night because that's right up your alley?
4: Yes, but first let's acknowledge that I'm saying WTF because I was told I'd be on with Laura Ingraham. And I get in this seat, I'm looking at Kilmeade. I feel like I just got hired as a pilot by Spirit Airlines. It's like good and bad. Listen, but let's talk. Go ahead.
3: But you're such a pro, you decided to come on anyway. I appreciate that, Jimmy.
4: Yeah,
3: you're
4: above
3: a pro.
4: I'm above the nonsense. Okay. But let's talk about another guy who's having employment issues because Stephen Colbert is taking a victory lap. It's kind of embarrassing because he's getting canned. He's dumping the Gatorade on himself after losing the Super Bowl. But part of that Gatorade bath included a same-sex kiss last night with Jimmy Fallon. So let's watch the guys on the couch here real quick. Here is Colbert kissing Fallon. Watch this.
5: Who would make out with a guest on camera?
6: Oh.
5: How many of you have made out with a guest on camera?
7: Why would you look at me like that?
5: Because I think you've made out with guests on camera.
7: No, I think you just wanted to make out with me.
4: Now, let me jump in here, because as confused as Jimmy Fallon was in that moment, the most confused people were the viewers, because they saw all the old white guys and thought it was a No Kings protest. They're like, what is this? But the bigger concern is, me and Gutfeld will both go on record. I know I can speak for him on this. We both genuinely like Jimmy Fallon a lot, okay? And we're concerned, at least I am anyway, that that same-sex kiss was like that time Madonna ruined Britney Spears at the VMAs. Do you remember they opened at the height of Britney's fame? She kissed Madonna. Next thing you know, she was dancing with knives on Instagram and going to jail and stuff. So I'm concerned that Colbert might have just nuked my man Jimmy Fallon. I hope it's not true. Can I play one more? Can I play one more?
3: Yes, if you could. Go, just one more.
4: Okay, because if that video wasn't disturbing enough, our guy Mitch McConnell had a bit of a glitch here. Let's watch quick.
8: Thank you all for being here.
9: Shaheen, and Kennedy. Baldwin, Shaheen, and Kennedy still have questions. Wrap up after.
8: Hold here. Yeah.
4: So what Mitch McConnell was trying to say, if you couldn't hear him, was we need term limits. We need to
3: I should listen closer, but that's what I got from that too.
4: That was tough to watch. God love the guy. We wish him nothing but the best. But he needs to be careful because if he keeps glitching out in public, the Democrats will nominate him for president. He doesn't want to do that to himself. So we're sending our best to Senator McConnell.
3: And by the way, he's had a great career, as you know, Jimmy, and there wouldn't be a conservative Supreme Court without Mitch McConnell.
4: Amen.
3: But he'll stay in that job because you got a Democratic governor.
4: Yep.
3: Who would put a Democratic senator there. That Jimmy, we're going to watch on Saturday night. It's mandatory viewing, a fantastic monologue, too. Thanks so much. That is it for us tonight. I've been Brian Kilmeade for Laura Ingraham. Catch me Monday through Friday on Fox and Friends. Great roster of guests, including Speaker Johnson and Senator Bernie Moreno. Stay tuned for a great
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11: This is a Fox News alert. The high-stakes meeting about to start. I'm Lee Silasara. President Trump and China's President Xi Jinping set to sit down, and the independence of Taiwan a likely topic.
12: There are several issues that are sort of looming large in the background. You've got China really wants to extract some language from the U.S. that would help them with Taiwan. They really are looking for us to say the U.S. Opposes Taiwan independence rather than the U.S. does not support. Turn that to a more active word. There's no indication that the U.S. is going to change its position relative to Taiwan, but that's going to be something that Xi maybe tries to dangle as the president tries to create some motion on the Iran war.
11: Fox's Jackie Heinrich in Beijing. Secretary of State Marco Rubio says the trip is already successful because it's a face-to-face sit-down.
13: You know, one thing is to exchange phone calls, and another thing is to put out messages and press releases and statements. But when the leaders are actually engaging personally, not just the president to president, but me with their foreign minister and Pete Hegseth with their defense minister and so forth, it creates channels of communication that can prove valuable.
11: On Fox's Hannity, some people who live in Miami suing over President Trump's planned presidential library after he suggested it could double as a luxury hotel.
14: The lawsuit challenges the state's transfer of nearly 3 acres of prime downtown waterfront land, reportedly worth more than $300 million, for just $10. Plaintiffs argue the deal is unconstitutional and illegally enriches the president at the expense of college students and the surrounding community.
11: Fox's Carmen Roberts. The Senate's confirmed Kevin Warsh as the next chairman of the Federal Reserve. His nomination faced uncertainty after Republican Tom Tillis threatened to block it while the Justice Department investigated current chair Jerome Powell. That investigation was dropped.
15: It never happens at a good time. The pipe bursts at midnight. The heater quits on the coldest night. 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
11: And a Fox News alert. President Trump's motorcade has arrived at the Great Hall of the People in Beijing, China, to begin his meeting with President Xi Jinping. A new trial for Alec Murdoch for the killing his wife and son, the once prominent attorney, was granted a new trial after a judge ruled the actions of a court clerk who was later convicted of obstruction may have influenced the jury.
7: Obviously, we have 90 days to determine whether or not we want to seek an appeal on this, but during that time, we're going to evaluate all courses of action.
11: State Attorney General Alan Wilson, a new trial date has not been set. Murdoch was sentenced to life in 2023. He will not be released because he has been convicted of other crimes, including financial fraud. Tennessee House Democrats are punished over protest during a redistricting vote.
17: Tennessee's Republican House Speaker Cameron Sexton says Democrats are removed from House committees and subcommittees until further notice. Sexton says the punishment is for disrupting proceedings during last week's special session to approve a new, more Republican-friendly congressional map. He cites specific examples like interlocking arms and blocking aisles on the House floor, using prohibited props and noisemakers, and instigating and encouraging disruptions in coordination with paid protesters and attendees. There's 75 Republicans and 24 Democrats in the Tennessee House. Minority Leader Karen Camper says in a statement, "I'll be honest, at this point they can do whatever they want. They've abused the supermajority over and over again, changing the rules whenever it benefits them and punishing anyone who dares to challenge them." Chris Foster, Fox News.
11: The Corleone family returns. Decades after the last Godfather movie and more than 10 years since the last Godfather novel, the story of the crime family has a new chapter. Random House tells the Associated Press it acquired a Godfather novel authorized by the estate of author Mario Puzo and written by best-selling author Adriana Trignani. The book, to be called Connie, which was the sister of Michael Corleone, is scheduled for release in the fall of 2027. I'm Lee Silicera. This is Fox News.
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19: It's a Chinese love fest for the Don, but is it time for another love tap?
20: Intelligence community leaders and senior analysts downplayed the possibility that the COVID pandemic originated as a result of a lab incident.
19: They've got Fauci dead to rights. A CIA whistleblower tells all.
20: Dr. Fauci's role in the cover-up was intentional.
21: The Walz administration enabled fraud by having a culture that accepted fraud, tolerated fraud, tried to suppress fraud, and did not hold anyone accountable.
19: Welcome to the fraud files.
22: We're a large rhino that can be stabbed effortlessly by foreign governments.
19: Plus,

0: Fox News alert. It is all pomp and pageantry in Beijing. The Chinese just rolled out the red carpet, welcoming President Donald J. Trump and his delegation to the Capitol. The weather in Beijing was a hot 87 degrees when Air Force One touched down. Good thing Miller brought his Bermuda shorts. POTUS and his team were greeted on the tarmac with flowers, a military band, and hundreds of little Chinese children smiling and waving American flags. It's the first time a U.S. president's visited China in almost 10 years. The last time, Trump. Before that, it was Obama, and Barry didn't get the full Beijing welcome. The Chinese didn't even put up a staircase. Barack had to take the tiny stairs like Biden and come out the back door. And didn't even get a red carpet. The reception, let's call it frosty. One Chinese official even got into a scuffle with an Obama staffer on the tarmac and told them, this is our country, this is our airport. Things are a little different this time. The Chinese people were delighted to welcome Air Force One. Here they are snapping pictures at the spectacle because Trump is kind of a celebrity in China. Rubio, not so much. He was banned from the country. Trump had to order Xi to let him in. So China changed his name so we could bypass sanctions. So for the next 48 hours, Rubio's name's Liu, Marco Liu. Trump also brought Hegseth, his top trade rep, Miller, obviously, and his son Eric, all on board. Vance, feeling a little left out.
1: So as you know, the president just landed in China a few hours ago. I always, you may know that because of Secret Service protocols that I don't travel outside of the country with the president of the United States. So on days today, I sometimes feel like Macaulay Culkin in Home Alone. I walk into the White House and it's very quiet and no one's there. And it takes me a second to realize exactly what's going on.
0: The last time a VP flew to Beijing, he came back with $1 billion for his son. Those days are over. Air Force One also flew over some CEOs. Elon Musk hitched a ride. So did the CEO of NVIDIA, the chip guy. He accidentally got left off the list, so we picked him up in Alaska during the refuel. The other CEOs from Boeing, Apple, Visa, they flew solo. I think Boeing has their own plane. But the CEOs are worth nearly $1 trillion. So the president expects there's going to be a lot of money made on this trip. More on that in a bit. But first, dinner. The menu on Air Force One, a little taste of China. Beef stir fry with a little bok choy and lo mein fried in a sesame and soy sauce. Came with two spring rolls. And for dessert, yep, fortune cookies. Crack one open, you get this message. Welcome aboard Air Force One. The president's hoping for some good fortune this year for us and the Chinese. After dinner, Rubio talks shop with Hannity.
2: Do you view China as our top geopolitical foe?
3: Yeah, it's both our top political challenge geopolitically, and it's also the most important relationship for us to manage. I mean, it's a big, powerful country. It's going to continue to grow, but we're going to have interests of ours that are going to be in conflict with interests of theirs. And to avoid wars and maintain peace and stability in the world, we're going to have to manage those. There are clearly areas where they're so important for the United States that we're going to have to raise those issues, and we'll continue to do so. The president's going to continue to do so. There might be some areas of cooperation, too, and we want to make sure we don't walk away from those.
0: The president's heading into the summit with a wind at his back. Since their last meeting, he's painted China into a corner. The U.S. military has been wargaming off their coast with our Pacific allies and striking defense deals with key players to secure choke points. Last week, we shot a Tomahawk right into the South China Sea. And on the day today, Trump touched down, Taiwan's conducting defense exercises, testing out their tanks and javelins. We just sold Taiwan $11 billion in weapons. And there's another $25 billion package waiting for Trump to sign when he gets back from Beijing. The United States is making a lot of money in Asia. We just signed a huge energy deal with the Japanese. All week, Bessent's been in Tokyo.
4: We discussed a broad range of issues. We discussed the very strong U.S.-Japan bilateral relationship. We discussed the U.S.-Japan investment program. We discussed critical minerals. We discussed President Trump's visit to Beijing.
0: Today, Bessent nailed down part of our trade deal with South Korea. We created an AI tech colony in the Philippines, and we're striking mineral deals all over the world, from Greenland to Ukraine to the Congo to wean off Chinese supply chains. And at any moment tonight, the president will be meeting with Xi and hand him a Sharpie.
5: President Trump still hasn't seen President Xi yet. That is going to happen a few hours from right now during an official state welcome ceremony for President Trump at the Great Hall of the People. We expect that to look basically like China's version of what the U.S. did for King Charles a few weeks ago back on the White House South Lawn. When the two of them, though, get behind closed doors, we know exactly what President Trump is going to make his first ask, and it has to do with all these American CEOs who rode on Air Force One with him into Beijing.
0: The Democrats opened up America to China and got nothing back. So Trump's going to force China to open up to us. If everything now is made in China, they better start buying American. They'll be buying Boeing planes with GE engines. American tech companies will get the Chinese hooked on our chips, not the good ones. Elon wants to sell them cars. Apple wants to sell them phones. And the president wants him to keep placing big, beautiful orders with American farmers. They're calling the summit Boeing Beef and Beans. Economically, China doesn't have the upper hand. Their markets are starting to show cracks. They're sitting on a mountain of bad debt, have a housing crisis, the population's aging out, and our chip controls and blockade, they're starting to bite.
3: China's economy is export-driven, meaning their economy is fueled not by what they consume domestically, but by what they make and sell to other countries. Well, if all the countries of the world economies are melting down because of this crisis in the Straits, they're going to be buying less Chinese product, and the Chinese exports are going to drop precipitously. So it's in their interest to resolve this. We hope to convince them to play a more active role in getting Iran to walk away from what they're doing now and trying to do now in the Persian Gulf.
0: We kicked the Chinese out of the Panama Canal and took their two biggest black market gas stations, Iran and Venezuela, offline. The Middle East is an American sandbox. We have the Jews and Arabs on the same side. And China's reliance on straits has been exposed big time.
3: The Chinese have ships stuck in the Persian Gulf because setting up a system that says we're going to let certain ships through but others not, it's easier said than done. And you saw a Chinese, not Chinese flag vessel, but it was a Chinese cargo, got hit over the weekend. I'm sure Iran didn't do it deliberately, but they did it. It happened. And so that's why these Chinese ships are stuck in there.
0: The Chinese need an open strait much more than we do. We could restart Project Freedom tomorrow and help the Chinese tankers sail out. But what are they going to do for us? Is Xi going to call the gay Ayatollah and tell him to cut a deal? Trump says we don't even need China's help. Trump's wall of steel is stronger than the Great Wall of China. So it's a battle of wills. We need the uranium and they need the strait open. The vice president gave us a little update on peace talks. Listen.
1: He needs to feel confident that we've put a number of protections in place such that Iran will never have a nuclear weapon. Right? That is the question. Do we meet that threshold or not? I think that we've made a lot of progress since we left Pakistan. I thought we made some progress in Pakistan, but we've made more since then. But that is fundamentally what we're negotiating towards, is we want to be able to look the American people in the eye and say with confidence that you are not going to have to worry about this very, very dangerous regime having access to the most dangerous weapons in the world.
0: Peace is in everyone's interests. Iran's, China's, the United States. Instead of making war, we can make money. But the president will be firm on fentanyl, hacking, and espionage. And China knows Trump won't buckle on Taiwan. The United States is still the superior military and economic power. We're adding three bases in Greenland and getting five brand new icebreakers to kick the Chinese out of the Arctic. Plus, we just beat them to the moon and brought home the hockey gold. Donald Trump was the first president in decades to confront the Chinese. And he's got an average of about 50% tariff rate still slapped on. And Operation Economic Fury means the Chinese will face an oil embargo if they ever decide to get cute. But the president has also cultivated a strong and genuine relationship with Xi Jinping. And he's managed to navigate the last decade with the Chinese well, besides the China virus. More on that later. So all eyes on Beijing tonight as the summit kicks off at any moment. Anything could happen. Jackie Heinrichs, our senior White House correspondent. Jackie.
6: Hey, Jesse, we got off Air Force One pretty late last night, local time. I made it to this hotel where I'm staying around what would have been 1 p.m. local for you. We have not talked to the president since he left the U.S. and spoke to reporters on the South Lawn of the White House. In a kind of unusual turn of events, he did not ever come back to the back of the plane to gaggle with press on this very long flight over.

0: decide to get cute. But the president has also cultivated a strong and genuine relationship with Xi Jinping. And he's managed to navigate the last decade with the Chinese well, besides the China virus. More on that later. So all eyes on Beijing tonight as the summit kicks off at any moment. Anything could happen. Jackie Heinrichs, our senior White House correspondent. Jackie.
1: Hey, Jesse, we got off Air Force One pretty late last night, local time. I made it to this hotel where I'm staying around what would have been 1 PM local for you. We have not talked to the president since he left the U.S. and spoke to reporters on the South Lawn of the White House. In a kind of unusual turn of events, he did not ever come back to the back of the plane to gaggle with press on this very long flight over. He might have just been having a really great time with Elon Musk and Jensen up in the cabin there. But that means that we have not heard an update from him directly on what he plans to raise when he meets with Xi Jinping later on today. They're going to have this big grand arrival ceremony, and then later on they'll have a bilateral meeting, which press are also not going to be allowed into. And unlike meetings with other authoritarian leaders, Putin, for instance, there is not a joint statement planned to the press. We don't plan to get any sort of remarks from the two of them together. So we'll have to hear from the president when he speaks to Brett Baier and Sean Hannity about what went down behind closed doors. A big thing that China wants right now is to get some kind of a language change from the U.S. with respect to Taiwan. It could be very subtle, going from the U.S. does not support Taiwan independence to change that to the word U.S. opposes Taiwan independence. That's a more active phrase. And you have Taiwan worried that China will try very hard to get President Trump to agree to that language. No expectation that will happen. The U.S. has been unequivocal that there's been no change in the U.S. policy toward Taiwan. But we expect that that's going to be something that Xi Jinping tries to dangle in exchange for what the president's pressuring, which is some kind of action to pressure Iran, to bring the war to an end, to agree to a peace deal. Obviously, China has every incentive to want to do that. They are highly dependent on the Strait of Hormuz to get the majority of their oil, their LNG, through the strait. And yet, they still have not played any sort of active role in pressuring Iran to agree to anything. And in fact, there were reports over the last few weeks that they might have been trying to provide some kind of aid to them. So they could take a much greater active role in pressuring Iran to wind this war down, but they so far have not. And as you mentioned, a lot of American farmers are watching this because they want President Trump to pressure Xi to fulfill his commitment to buy those millions of tons of soybeans. They are the biggest importer of American soybeans, and they agreed to that in the November agreement, but so far, there's a lot more they have to fulfill. So those are the three topics we hope to get a readout on after these two leaders of these two countries meet.
0: All right. Well, I'm sure the president will go back and talk to you soon, Jackie. We know how captivating Elon Musk can be. See you soon. Stay safe. Texas Senator Ted Cruz is here. So, Senator, what are the stakes for this meeting in Beijing?
2: Well, the stakes are high. I think China right now poses the single greatest geopolitical threat to the United States for the next 100 years. The good news is President Trump is there negotiating from a position of strength. China does not respect weakness. When Joe Biden was president, China walked all over him. President Trump now is in a position, you look at something like the Maduro raid that happened on January 3rd of this year. I guarantee you President Xi and everyone else saw that and realized there is no other military on earth that could execute that kind of military operation going into a secured, fortified military base in Caracas, a city of 5 million people, take on 100 Cuban soldiers, take out every one of the soldiers, arrest Maduro and his wife, and exit without a single American fatality. No other the Chinese military couldn't do that. The Russians couldn't do that. And so Trump will be negotiating from a position of strength, and he is going to be fighting for American jobs and American interests. And she is not going to roll over, but I'd much rather be with America coming as a strong commander-in-chief and a strong leader. I think we're likely to get a lot more in the negotiation.
0: What role will the Strait and the Iran war play in these negotiations?
2: Look, I expect there to be a lot of discussion about the Strait of Hormuz. China has been the principal purchaser of Iran's oil for a long time. China could exert a lot of pressure. President Trump has already blockaded Iran coming out of the Strait of Hormuz.

0: So he's putting enormous pressure. But if China leans on Iran, that could move them to accepting the conditions that Trump has laid out. No enrichment, hand over enriched uranium, stop funding terrorism, and open the strait to traffic. All of those, I think, will be very helpful. Also today, the U.S. Senate passed unanimously a resolution that I authored urging the president to make a priority to press Xi to release political prisoners, release Jimmy Lai, release the Christian pastors who have been imprisoned in China. I hope that the president leans in. He has committed that he's going to do that. And you now have the United States Senate 100-0 urging him to make that a priority. I also think he's going to make it a real priority fighting for our farmers to open up the Chinese market more and fighting for American jobs to open up the Chinese market more.
1: Yeah, because, you know, we opened up our economy for about, what, 25 years to the Chinese, and they raided it.
0: Yeah.
1: And they kept theirs closed. So, I mean, we got to get access if that's the game.
0: Well, and one of the central features of President Trump's trade policy has been reciprocity, that we're not going to accept unfair deals where we open up our markets and the trading partner closes their market. China has been one of the worst actors in that regard. And so I think the odds are quite high that President Trump will leave China with some significant trade concessions. I expect our farmers to have additional crops, additional sales that go into China. I think that will be meaningful, obviously, with the tech CEOs who are there. I think the president is going to try to open up markets there for tech as well. And I will say, you know, the reporting a minute ago was talking about Taiwan. I think Xi will press Trump to make concessions on Taiwan. I don't believe that he will. I think President Trump will hold the line and stand with Taiwan. I think that's critically important.
1: Yeah, and $36 billion in arms sales. I think that speaks for itself, Senator. Good to be with you as always. Thank you.
0: Absolutely.
1: Breaking news on the CIA.
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2: Fox News alert, Anthony Fauci's in big trouble. The little man in a lab coat got a lot wrong and never fessed up to any of it. 2 weeks to slow the spread, wear a mask, and whatever you do, don't say lab leak. Well, today, a CIA whistleblower told the Senate the deep state is still covering up where COVID came from, and Fauci helped him do it.
3: Intelligence community leaders and senior analysts downplayed the possibility that the COVID pandemic originated as a result of a lab incident. Dr. Fauci's role in the cover-up was intentional.
2: But the cover-up didn't start in 2020. It started in 2015, when Fauci had his own scientists change the rules so he could keep funding gain-of-function research, the kind that was happening in Wuhan. Fast forward 4 years, October 2019. The CDC, Johnson & Johnson, and the former number two at the CIA teamed up with Bill Gates' foundation and the World Economic Forum to war game a fake coronavirus pandemic, just for fun.
3: This was a coronavirus pandemic tabletop exercise, curiously similar to the events that played out during the COVID-19 pandemic. And it was attended by Dr. Fauci and individuals with IC ties like former DNI Avril Haines.
2: Here's what their pretend pandemic looked like. See if this jogs your memory.
4: CAPS is a serious respiratory disease. More than half of the recognized cases have required hospital care, creating a huge strain on healthcare systems. The fatality rate is about 10%. Even so, some people only exhibit mild flu-like symptoms, not requiring treatment in a hospital. Alarmingly, those people are able to walk around and spread the virus, not realizing they are doing so. Even worse, international travelers have been arriving at their destinations symptom-free, but within a matter of hours, becoming ill.
2: Weird coincidence, right? 2 months later, December 2019, China reports its first COVID case. Fauci immediately goes on TV and says it did not come from a lab.
5: Can you address these suggestions or concerns that this virus was somehow man-made, possibly came out of a laboratory? In China.
6: The mutations that it took to get to the point where it is now is totally consistent with a jump of a species from an animal to a human.
2: What Fauci didn't mention? 2 months earlier, he'd already huddled up with the top virologist, and privately, they were all worried about a lab leak.
7: Dr. Fauci convened the now infamous February 1st, 2020 call. Some scientists on that call privately raised serious concerns about a laboratory origin. Yet, ironically, those same scientists later co-authored the proximal origin paper, which publicly dismissed the lab leak hypothesis. One author received a $9 million grant from Dr. Fauci's own agency after he changed his opinion from lab leak on the private phone call to natural origin in public.
2: Fast forward to August 2021, the CIA is 5 days away from calling it a lab leak. Then, out of nowhere, the story changes.
3: As of August 12th, the CIA was considering calling this a lab leak, August 12th of 2021. And then that changed on August 17th of 2021.
7: Right.
3: And unfortunately, because the CIA would not provide us documentation that we asked for, we have no idea why that changed. It was significantly influenced by Anthony Fauci's injecting himself into the IC.
2: So Fauci cooked the intelligence to cover up how a million Americans died, because he had his fingerprints all over that leaky lab. Then the Fauchmeister dropped the hammer on the truth tellers.
3: Following the CIA's COVID relook that culminated in 2023, the CIA retaliated against analysts supporting the lab leak hypothesis. CIA managers retaliated against them for their refusal to agree with management's middle-of-the-night anonymous rewrite of the analysis, which changed the assessment to a non-call judgment.
2: Now, remember when Fauci swore under oath that he never, ever, ever, ever funded gain-of-function?
8: The NIH has not ever and does not now fund gain-of-function research in the Wuhan Institute.
2: Turns out he just changed the definition of gain-of-function and kept writing the checks.
3: Several of the BSEG scientists helped Dr. Fauci rewrite definitions of gain of function in 2015

0: lift a funding pause on dangerous research.
1: So the very scientists that were commissioned to investigate COVID were, in some cases, the very scientists who were complicit in the origins of the gain-of-function experiments that may well have created COVID.
2: So the guy who may have funded the pandemic gets to run the investigation into the pandemic? You'd think the other party might want to ask some questions too, right? But Democrats couldn't find the room.
3: Senator Ruben Gallego, Democrat from Arizona, actually walked by us about 15 minutes ago. He saw the media cameras here, and we couldn't tell if he was joking or trolling or not, but he said, hey, what's going on here? And his staffer said, wow. I don't know, and they walked past us. So he's on that committee. He's not in the room.
2: Earlier this year, the CIA finally admitted it. COVID most likely came from the Wuhan lab. Only took them 5 years. But there's just one catch. The CIA says they have low confidence in their own answer. So they're pretty sure COVID came from a lab. They're just not sure. Rand Paul says the rest of the agencies are still slow-walking documents, while the same people who got it wrong are telling you to get over it. The good news? Fauci isn't out of the woods yet. AutoPen gave him a pardon, but state prosecutors can still go after him. And the feds are looking into whether to open a criminal case of their own. And they should. 1 million Americans are dead from a virus cooked up in a lab, and someone's got to answer for it. John Kiriakou is a former CIA officer and whistleblower. Does this jive with how things are done at the agency? Someone just makes a phone call and everything changes?
4: Unfortunately, yes. We see this kind of thing all the time. And Jesse, at the heart of this story is that it's always best to tell the truth. The truth always comes out. And I want to comment on the whistleblower, too. This was a very brave thing he did. He put his reputation on the line today. He told the world exactly what the truth was. He'll probably never work in government again because of it. But now we have an idea of what was being done secretly, yet in our name.
2: And Fauci got pardoned. So
4: yes, he
2: may
4: did.
2: Have killed 1 million Americans. We don't know if the exact virus was Frankensteined out that he paid for, but still, I mean, and then he just walks away like nothing happened?
4: My cousin George Kaletsu was the second person in the state of Ohio to die of COVID back in very early 2020. That death still stings all of us in our family. And now I can't help but to look at Dr. Fauci and think, you liar. Look what you've done to our country. And you're right. He was auto-penned right into freedom and wealth and untold riches in his retirements. That is unacceptable.
2: He was protected and so was China, which makes it even worse. And this just in, John, the CIA just raided Tulsi Gabbard's office. Agents hauled out dozens of boxes, files on the JFK assassination and MKUltra, the CIA mind control operation, which she was in the process of declassifying. Today's whistleblower said it during his deposition, and Congresswoman Ana Paulina Luna confirmed it moments ago.
5: The reason why this is troubling is, A, there was an executive order that the president had directed the full declassification of JFK, but then also to the MKUltra files. The CIA famously has said that, you know, all documents were released and other documents had been destroyed. So these are allegedly those documents that apparently never existed.
2: Can the CIA overrule the president?
4: No, the CIA cannot overrule the president. The CIA cannot even overrule the Director of National Intelligence. In 1975, the Church Committee, which became the Senate Select Committee on Intelligence, specifically ordered DCI William Colby to release all of the MK Ultra files. He famously went back to CIA headquarters and ordered that all of the files be destroyed. 85% of them were destroyed. He was held in contempt of Congress, and then CIA employees lined the halls and contributed cash to pay for the fine that he was ordered to pay. We only know what we know about MKUltra because of the 15% of the files that weren't destroyed. These are among those 15% of the files. They are mandated to be declassified. The American people have a right to know what is in these files. And the CIA can't raid offices, least of all the offices of the Director of National Intelligence. It's just real life isn't supposed to work this way. This
2: right.
4: is crazy.
2: This is something out of a movie, but the CIA was experimenting with LSD on yes. willing and unwilling participants during the Cold War for intelligence operations and to exploit people. And it didn't go well a lot of the time.
4: No.
2: And they threw it all in a wastebasket, right? Like, it never really worked. Is that why they don't want anybody to know about it?
4: I think they don't want people to know any more than what we know about, for example, dosing innocent citizens of San Francisco, California, or a small village in France and putting LSD in the yeast at the only bakery in the village just to see if everybody in the village would go nuts, which they did, of course, or coming up with a program in San Francisco to hire prostitutes to dose Johns and see if they would cough up their innermost secrets. Ridiculous.
2: Well, you just have to hire Swalwell. He'll do pretty much anything. John, I hope we get to the bottom of this soon. Thanks for joining us. Fraud Files on deck, and they're juicy.
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2: Fox News Alert, South Carolina's Supreme Court just overturned Alex Murdaugh's double murder convictions. Madison Scarpino has the latest. Madison.
14: Jesse, it was a unanimous decision, and the infamous former South Carolina attorney now gets a second chance to prove something he's always maintained, that he did not kill his wife and he did not kill his son. Now, this is largely happening due to a local court clerk, Becky Hill, who admitted to tainting the jury. Here's what some of those jurors told Martha McCallum on Fox Nation.
15: And she said the defense has decided that they're going to put Alex on the stand, and she said, now I don't want you to be fooled by what they say. Pay close attention to his body language, his movements. You're going to hear a lot of things. And then she went on to say how we were all going to be famous and this is, you know, just the trial of the century.
14: The justices say Hill placed her fingers on the scales of justice during the 2023 murder trial, and they say she wanted jurors to give Murdoch a guilty verdict to sell more copies of the book she was writing. Hill did plead guilty to perjury, obstruction of justice, and misconduct back in December, now serving 3 years of probation. But the justices also say bringing evidence of Murdoch's financial crimes into the murder trial was going too far. Murdoch's attorneys agree with the court. They say they're looking forward to the new trial. But the South Carolina Attorney General says they plan on aggressively retrying Murdoch. All of this does not mean Murdoch is a free man. He's currently serving a 27-year sentence for state financial crimes. But regardless, this is a bombshell development in a high-profile case that captivated the nation. Jesse.
2: The fraud files are back. Primetime's hunting down corruption, waste, and abuse. And today, the fraud czar J.D. Vance froze over $1 billion headed to California. If Gavin wants the money, he needs to open up the books.
12: And we believe that at least half of the hospices in the entire area around Los Angeles are fraudulent. And today, we announce 800 of those hospices have been suspended. Mr. Vice President, if your core business was shut down by the federal government, would you call?
16: Yes.
12: You would call. Crickets. We have less than 20 who have complained. We're not even sure those are legitimate. 800 hospices shut down, and we're not hearing much. It's crickets out there.
2: Vance says dirty doctors are running wild.
16: You have people who've been prescribed medications that they don't even need. Sometimes they've had drugs put into their bodies that they don't need because fraudsters have actually encouraged false prescriptions and false administration of medications. So think about this. You're just a person trying to go see a doctor. You assume that your doctor is doing the right thing, but these fraudulent healthcare providers are getting rich by giving people medications they don't even need.
2: Fraudsters are whacking taxpayers like a piñata.
12: Half of the fraud we believe in the federal government could be coming out of healthcare services. We're a large rhino that can be stabbed effortlessly by foreign governments.
2: Everywhere we look, more fraud pops up. One of Big Gretch's big donors, she just got busted. Faye Badoon was hit with 16 charges. She's accused of stealing 20 mil of taxpayer cash from government grants that Whitmer signed off on. So she donates to Whitmer, and Whitmer sends her taxpayer money. Funny how that always happens. Faye pled not guilty. But this is just the tip of the iceberg. Back during COVID, the Biden team painted the nation with free money. They sent out billions to the concert business. But the cash went straight to rappers. Lil Wayne got over a mil for flights on a PJ. Chris Brown got 5 mil. And talent agents that worked with Harry Styles, Gwen Stefani, and U2 walked away with $10 million. The Pirates would be proud. In the fraud mecca, Minnesota, a grocery store owner, Abdid Wahid Muhammad, was charged with stealing over $1 million in food stamps. Investigators say Muhammad would steal other people's food stamps, buy groceries, and then sell them at his own store. He's facing 20 years. All of this happening right under Tampon's nose. His state's fraud committee just blew the spokes off.
17: It's going to take many years, unfortunately, to undo the damage that has been done to taxpayers and vulnerable residents. We found that the Walz administration enabled fraud by having a culture that accepted fraud, tolerated fraud, tried to suppress fraud in some ways, and did not hold anyone accountable in the agencies.
2: Fraud's the grease that makes the Democrat machine move. You strip out the fraud, the machine breaks down. That's why the fraud czar isn't going to let anybody slide.
16: We've certainly seen reports of, for example, Gavin Newsom in California or Tim Walz in Minnesota getting these reports that there were fraudulent activities happening in their states and then looking the other way. Whether that rises to the level of criminal conduct, I don't know, but we're certainly looking into it because as much as we care about protecting these programs, we also care about ensuring that federal and state officers aren't violating the law. And if they are violating the law, then of course we have to prosecute them.
2: Why is Stephen Colbert kissing other men? And what's going on with the swimsuit edition?
18: This is a Fox News alert. I'm Ted Lindner. President Trump has arrived in Beijing for his high-stakes meeting with China's leader.
3: President Trump says, I will be asking

0: asking President Xi, a leader of extraordinary distinction, to open up China so that these brilliant people can work their magic and help bring the People's Republic to an even higher level. In fact, I promise that when we are together, which will be in a matter of hours, I will make that my very first request.
1: Fox's Peter Doocy. And the National Law Enforcement Officers Memorial Fund, hosting its 38th annual candlelight vigil on the National Mall in D.C. in honor of police and first responders who've died in the line of duty.
2: Sarah D. Beckstrom, Dennis M. Wagner Jr., Donald R. Cleaver.
1: FBI Director Kash Patel reading the names. The names engraved on the wall of the National Law Enforcement Officers Memorial in Washington, D.C. 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
22: Water's cooler. Let's bring her in. Overnight anchor, Ashley Strohmeyer. All right, Ashley, first up, Colbert just kissed another guy.
23: Nice to see you again.
24: Nice to see you too.
23: What a pleasure to have you back. People may not know.
22: What's going on here? We're seeing a pattern. On Monday, he kissed Fallon. Last night, he kissed that actor, and

0: Tonight, he has Obama on the show.
1: Oh, no. Well, you know what's going to happen tonight, then? No, I have no idea. But obviously, they're just doing this for ratings. Why else would they do it?
0: Well, they should have done it years ago.
1: They missed the mark on this. They're way behind. They should get new producers.
0: You know when girls kiss at parties to get guys' attention? Is
1: or
0: this
1: Britney
0: what this
1: Spears?
0: Is?
1: That's what she did. It's an right. attention grab. Yeah, that's all it is. It's an attention grab. It's like nobody cares.
0: Should Colbert be doing this?
1: I don't know if he knows what he's doing. I can't.
0: You think he's drunk?
1: I can't. Probably.
0: He looks drunk. That's the only way you'd get me to kiss another guy.
1: No,
0: I'd have to be like 20 deep.
1: Only 20?
0: I mean, he's kissing other guys on the mouth.
1: It was obviously.
0: It's not like an Italian thing where you're like on the cheek like Joe Pesci.
1: No.
0: This is lips.
1: No, this was full on. And it's a little jarring. But, I mean, his show is. He wants us to talk about it. And here we are. We're talking about
0: it. That's right. Gutfeld doesn't kiss guys.
1: Not yet.
0: On TV. Once his ratings go down.
1: There you go.
0: Him and Tyrus.
1: Oh, no.
0: No.
1: Not you?
0: Sorry, Tyrus. I'm sorry. I didn't mean that. Next, Sports Illustrated just dropped their new swimsuit covers and went back to basics. They'd lost their way for a little bit. Everything went woke, trans, obese. And now it's just bikinis at the beach. I mean, this is a trend. You're seeing this, Ashley.
1: It is a trend. And part of me wonders if this is honestly because the Republicans are back in office and they're like, okay, obviously the people don't like this. We're going to go a different route. And all that Sydney Sweeney stuff that happened. I mean, it's trending in a different direction. Now, let me just say, I don't care who gets in a swimsuit at what height, weight. I don't care. The only thing I care about that bothered me about all of this was when the trans people were infiltrating. It's like, this is for women. You know, this is for women. Please stay
0: right.
1: out of everything for women. That's,
0: right.
1: That's ours.
0: Right. You guys have bikinis. The guys.
1: Speedos.
0: We have Speedos.
1: Right? Get an American flag Speedo or something.
0: All right. And Stephen A. says he'll only date a swimsuit model if they're good with a spatula.
2: What do you look for in a woman? Sex appeal. Figure it out. So that conversation, intellect. And domesticated. This assault against masculinity, it's gonna end with this. I don't care. I can cook for myself. I don't want to. I want you to cook. I'll pay for the food. I'm not cooking. I don't feel like it. If I have to do that, why do I need you?
0: Is he in trouble for that? He shouldn't be. That's
1: no,
0: how guys feel.
1: Honestly, what guy doesn't want a woman to cook for him? I always say, if you're a woman, you need to learn how to get in the kitchen and cook. I cook all the time. My family, my husband loves the food. I always say, not that he would ever leave me, but he would never leave because of the food, because it's so good.
0: Your food must be really
1: that
0: good.
1: That sourdough, man. It is so good. But no, I mean, you need to learn how to cook. You need to be able to do stuff. That's what women are for. We're there to make people feel better and feel good. You want to have something good on the plate. So I'm with him on this.
0: What do they say? The way to a man's heart is through his stomach?
1: Yes, but then they complain when they start getting fat. And they're yeah, like, stop!
0: You don't want to cook
1: no
0: too
1: more.
0: Well.
1: Yeah, you cook too well. It's like,
0: too
1: okay,
0: well
1: get out.
0: Too well is 300 pounds. And then Colbert starts kissing him, and then it's just a mess.
1: It's just a train wreck.
0: All right, but he said domesticated. I think people didn't like that.
1: Yeah, the cleaning. I would rather.
0: Do you clean?
1: I have to. I don't like to. But the laundry is the one that's.
0: Mm. You don't like doing laundry.
1: If I never had to fold another piece of laundry again, I'd be fine.
0: It's fine. Robots are going to do it.
1: I would actually buy a robot just for the laundry. Not even the dishes, just the laundry.
0: Musk said we're all going to have our own robots and they're going to do chores.
1: Are they going to be female robots?
0: No, not
1: in my
0: house.
1: Gender neutral. Gender neutral because they're robots.
0: That's right. They can use the right bathrooms. Ashley, good to see you.
1: You too.
0: She's a good cook, everybody. More prime time straight ahead.
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3: I have a confession to make. I drank out of straws 2 days in a row. One was for a One More Thing on the Five, had to do it. It's television, I'm a performer. The other one was I got a Big Mac meal with McNuggets on the side, barbecue sauce, obviously, and it comes with the drink. I had a Sprite, and you gotta drink it out of the straw. I did it in private. Time for texts. Kevin from Louisville, do you think Trump will use a fork or chopsticks? I don't think Trump knows how to use chopsticks. Peter from Vero Beach, Florida, if Colbert keeps this up, he's gonna have a cold sore from his last show. Oh, Tina from Temecula, California. If you had to kiss one guy, who would it be? Easy, Johnny. That's all for tonight. DVR the show. Always remember, off waters, this is my world.
4: 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The pouches are marked with a best if used by February 12, 2027 date on the backside of the pouch. Packages with other best if used by dates are unaffected by the recall. The affected products may contain cashews, pistachios, and cherries that are not marked in the product contents. The FDA says those contents could cause serious or life-threatening allergic reactions to some consumers who have an allergy or sensitivity to tree nuts or cherries. No illnesses have been reported in connection with the product. Customers who purchased those products should not consume them and can contact Second Nature for a full refund. 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
5: I'm Gianna Gelosi with your Fox True Crime Minute. New court filings in an Iowa murder case offer a glimpse of the prosecution's evidence in a fatal shooting that shook the real estate industry 15 years ago. 53-year-old Kristen Ramsey was arrested last month for first-degree murder in the April 2011 death of Ashley Auckland. Auckland was working an open house at a model townhouse when she was shot in the face and the chest at close range. Court documents say a woman who was in the neighboring townhome said she heard two loud noises a few seconds apart, then saw Ramsey by the model home's front door before she was seen by her car talking on her phone. The filings show that call was to an employee of the company that owned the development. At the time, Ramsey was a sales manager. After Ramsey drove off erratically, the witness went to the home and found Auckland unresponsive. Two search warrants were executed at Ramsey's home, including one carried out less than a month after the shooting. In both cases, the document says authorities found guns, illegal substances, and posters threatening violence. There's more on this story at foxnews.com or subscribe to the Fox True Crime Podcast. I'm Gianna Gelosi with your Fox True Crime Minute.
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0: yours.
1: I'm Lisa Lucera.
2: It's an honor to be with you. It's an honor to be your friend. And the relationship between China and the USA is going to be better than ever before.
1: President Trump, ASSI, and China's President Xi Jinping opened 2 days of meetings at the Great Hall of the People in Beijing. A lot of topics on the agenda, including trade.
3: President Trump spent the first part of his term talking about how China ripped the U.S. off for decades. It sounds like he's got a much better relationship with President Xi right now, but there's this Washington Post report a couple hours ago. Maybe the Chinese are doing some things behind our back on the world stage, trying to undermine the U.S. effort in Iran.
1: Fox's Peter Ducey in Beijing. China gets a majority of its oil from the Strait of Hormuz. Secretary of State Marco Rubio on getting China to help with Iran.
4: We hope to convince them to play a more active role in getting Iran to walk away from what they're doing now and trying to do now in the Persian Gulf.
1: On Fox's Hannity, local authorities in Kyiv say Russia has launched a massive attack in Ukraine's capital using at least 800 drones, and at least 4 people have been hurt, with damage recorded in across 6 districts. Alec Murdoch, the once prominent South Carolina attorney convicted of killing his wife and son, has been granted a new trial.
5: This is largely happening due to a local court clerk, Becky Hill, who admitted to tainting the jury. The justices say Hill placed her fingers on the scales of justice during the 2023 murder trial, and they say she wanted jurors to give Murdoch a guilty verdict to sell more copies of the book she was writing. Hill did plead guilty to perjury, obstruction of justice, and misconduct back in December, now serving 3 years of probation.
1: Fox's Madison Scarpino, but Murdoch will not be freed from prison because he was also convicted of financial crimes. He has long said that he did not commit the murders. 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
3: The Trump administration's anti-fraud task force says it's deferring more than $1 billion in Medicaid money to California.
4: Vice President J.D. Vance announced from the White House that $1.3 billion would be deferred in payments to California's Medicaid program.
5: We're not talking about withholding people's benefits. We're talking about turning off the resources that the state government should be using to police fraud.
4: He said some states aren't taking fraud seriously, noting Hawaii hasn't had any fraud prosecutions within their Medicaid program over the last few years. And in the past year, while New York has had just 9 cases, Indiana has had many more.
5: Does anybody here seriously think that the good people of Indiana are 12 times more likely to commit fraud than the people of New York? No, of course not. That's absurd.
4: The task force also announced a nationwide moratorium on all new hospice applications. Jessica Rosenthal, Fox News.
3: The Senate Banking Committee is expected to consider the Clarity Act tomorrow, which would create regulatory framework for cryptocurrency.
6: The banking industry is concerned that allowing interest to be paid on stable coins could lead investors to pull deposits from the insured banking system. Brian Armstrong, CEO of Coinbase, told FBN's Maria Bartiromo this week.
7: We came up with this compromise or concession that rewards could be paid as long as there was some sort of material activity on the account, like a payment or a trade.
6: The crypto industry is pushing for the legislation, saying it's needed to fix core longstanding problems for crypto companies. Janico Solda, Fox News.
3: The Labor Department says producer prices rose 6% from a year earlier, the highest point in more than 3 years, as the Iran conflict pushes up energy prices and intensifies pressure on companies to pass on rising costs to consumers. The producer price index, which tracks inflation before it hits consumers, shot up 1.4% in April. I'm Lisa Lacerra, Fox News.
8: And welcome to Hannity. It is 9 o'clock on the East Coast of the U.S., 9 a.m. right here. We are in Beijing, China. Now, tonight, we're broadcasting from Beijing, where President Donald Trump, key members of his cabinet, Secretary of War Pete Hegseth, Secretary of State Marco Rubio, the Treasury Secretary Scott Bessent, some of America's top business leaders, they are all gathered for this historic summit between the two biggest economies in the entire, frankly, history of the world. Now, 12 hours after touching down on Air Force One and receiving a very warm welcome from a Chinese delegation, President Trump is now set to meet with his Chinese counterpart, that is President Xi, for their first one-on-one meeting of the summit. Now, remember, they did meet in his first term. We're going to take you there during the show, live on the ground, as it is all happening. And in just a moment, we'll bring you exclusive coverage from inside Air Force One, where, yes, I traveled with the president. A whopping 16-hour flight from Washington to Beijing. Also coming up tonight, we'll hear from the Secretary of State, part-time press secretary, I don't know, national security advisor. What job doesn't he have? Marco Rubio. He sat down, as I said, with yours truly on Air Force One to preview this high-stakes trip. Also, Senator John Fetterman, Lindsey Graham, Josh Hawley, Eric Schmidt, they will all be joining us, and along with the great Victor Davis Hanson, Charles Payne, and much more. Plus, we have a big programming announcement that's coming up in just a few hours. I will be interviewing President Donald Trump after his first high-stakes meeting with President Xi. That interview will air tomorrow night right here, 9 p.m. Eastern, 9 a.m. China time on the program. But first, joining us now with a full rundown of what is a jam-packed schedule for the president today, our very own Jackie Heinrich on the ground, also on Air Force One. It was great to see you. Great to see you here. He's got a busy schedule today.
9: He sure does. It's been great to be around, yeah. Deshaun. We traveled together, very long flight. My surprise, we didn't talk to him on the plane.

0: plane. He usually comes back to speak to press, but he might have just been having a lot of fun with Elon Musk. You talked to him.
1: Yeah,
0: but we reporters didn't get much time with the president since he left the South Lawn. And he had, you know, big guests on the plane, Elon Musk, Jensen Huang, might have just been having a lot of fun with them. But that means for us, the first we'll hear about what he wants to bring up will be either in a Truth Social post or when he speaks to you after his big meeting.
1: Yeah.
0: There are several issues that are sort of looming large in the background. You've got China really wants to extract some language from the U.S. that would help them with Taiwan. They really are looking for us to say we... the U.S. Opposes Taiwan independence rather than the U.S. does not support. Turn that to a more active word. There's no indication that the U.S. is going to change its position relative to Taiwan, but that's going to be something that Xi maybe tries to dangle as the president tries to create some motion on the Iran war. China's got every incentive to get active in this negotiation and force Iran to a deal. So far, they have not, but they're dependent on their oil coming through the strait. And so those are the issues in the background that we hope to hear from the president on when he finally has this meeting.
1: Well, it's also going to be tariffs. It's going to be trade. It's going to be, you mentioned the Strait of Hormuz, intellectual property theft. I think everything is on the table. And whether it's an agenda item or not, I tend to know the president, having known him for decades. If it's something that's on his mind, he will bring all of that up. You know, the one thing that is very interesting, when the president does talk about President Xi or President Putin, he says, I have a good relationship with them. I think what maybe makes him a little unique, a little different, is he respects the fact that President Xi is China first, President Putin is going to be Russia first, he will be America first. And I think that there's been a fundamental distrust, because people think, oh, they're just looking out for their own country. The president anticipates that.
0: Of course, and he's not going to get pushed around by the Chinese. He knows the game that they play in all of these things. More likely, we'll come out of this summit with a managed detente on the trade front. There are, of course, a lot of American farmers watching this summit. They want China to come through on their promise to buy millions of tons of American soybeans. There's also the issue of beef, Boeing planes. Those are the sort of deliverables, if you would, that might actually come out of this. But the big looming issues that are in the background, we might not see a lot of movement on, but will play a role in the conversation,
1: yeah.
0: Taiwan and Iran. One thing that's notable is the last time the president met with an authoritarian leader, Vladimir Putin, there was a joint statement to press. And we didn't get a Q&A there either. But there is no scheduled sort of remarks from the two of them. We'll see them a couple of times, but we're going to have to lean on you to tell us and tell the world what's really going on behind closed doors.
1: We'll find out. I mean, it was interesting. Elon Musk was on Air Force One in Alaska. The head of NVIDIA, Mr. Huang, he joined. I had a long conversation with him. The idea that there is a business relationship to be had, which I think could lead to a broader peace and understanding, I think people missed that aspect of it. And it would be in everybody's best interest to get along financially. That, I think, can lead to other, hopefully, obstacles being overcome. So,
0: yeah, the president bringing these big tech leaders, American tech figures, to this summit, showcasing what the U.S. has to offer and why China needs it. I mean, that's a statement in and of itself. And, you know, having those folks on board the plane and arriving with the president also shows the closeness of the relationship between them. This is not just, we can do this. This is sort of part of the fabric of American society and what makes America great. And the president knows how to flex that. So,
1: all right, we really appreciate it. Jackie Henrich, thank you.
0: Thanks, John.
1: You. All right, now we'll take you live to the Great Hall of the People as soon as President Trump and President Xi greet each other. That is ahead of today's critical talks. And by the way, right after that meeting, I will be having an interview with the president. But we'll get some background on this trip's big week and what the stakes are. A few hours ago, I did sit down on Air Force One with maybe the hardest working person in Washington in the swamp, other than President Trump, the 72nd U.S. Secretary of State, also National Security Advisor, and part-time Caroline Leavitt-Fillon. Here is my exclusive interview with the Secretary of State during our trip to China, Marco Rubio. Secretary of State Marco Rubio, here we are aboard Air Force One, where we're headed to China. These meetings are very critical. I mean, my first question, do you view China as our top geopolitical foe?
2: Yeah, it's both our top political challenge geopolitically, and it's also the most important relationship for us to manage. I mean, it's a big, powerful country. It's going to continue to grow. But we're going to have interests of ours that are going to be in conflict with interests of theirs. And to avoid wars and maintain peace and stability in the world, we're going to have to manage those. There are clearly areas where they're so important for the United States that we're going to have to raise those issues, and we'll continue to do so. The president's going to continue to do so. There might be some areas of cooperation, too, and we want to make sure we don't walk away from those.
1: No, it's interesting. The one thing the president always says

0: he's America first. He understands President Xi is going to be China first. Putin will be Russia first. I think having that understanding is a little bit unique, yeah. historically speaking, as if we should be surprised that they put their country above ours.
1: Actually, foreign policy and national security matters work best when you understand that point. Every country should do what's in the best interest of their country. And then where there are areas of alignment, where what's in our best interest and their best interests are aligned, that's where you have cooperation, that's where you have alliances, that's where you have strong bonds of friendship. When there's conflict, that's between what they want and what we want. That's where the work of diplomacy and these personal relationships between the leaders are so critical. And there are times when some of those issues of conflict are irreconcilable. I think Iran is an example of that. The clerical regime wants to have a nuclear weapon, and the world, led by President Trump, says that's completely impossible, cannot happen. So unfortunately, there's some areas like that where it comes up. But there are areas where if we can find areas of commonality, that's very powerful and important. But we will have to manage these bilateral differences because they're very significant. And when it's two big, powerful countries, you know, that falling apart could have tremendous significance on the global economy and on global peace.
0: I want to get back to Iran in a second. Let me stay on China. Trade, tariffs, intellectual property theft, Taiwan, their help of Iran, I think, is part of it also.
1: Yeah, all those topics will come up. There's no doubt about it. In the case of the Indo-Pacific, Taiwan, and so forth, it's not in China's interest or anyone's interest for there to be any sort of forced change in the status quo. I think stability there is very important. We've made clear to them, you know, that any support for Iran would obviously be detrimental for our relationship. That obviously is going to come up in this conversation. On trade, look, the United States is very clear. We have to be able to make our own stuff. We cannot depend on China or any country for that matter for 100% of anything that we need. You know, when you depend on any other country for 100% of what you need, you're very vulnerable. Likewise, you know, China wants the world to be dependent on them for 100%,
2: yeah.
1: because it gives them strength and leverage. So that's a perfect example of an area in which our interests are not aligned. But the president's very committed to bringing back factories, bringing back industrial capacity to the United States, and diversifying where we get our rare earths, our critical minerals, our supply chains.
0: You know, President Trump has described President Xi to me in interviews as stoic, all business, no niceties in that sense, although there will be a state dinner. Now, I know this is your first trip to China, but not your first go around with China.
1: Yeah. Well, look, their system is very disciplined. It's very focused. When you speak to them, they have an agenda. They go through that agenda. The president's style is quite different, but they seem to have a very good, at least interpersonal relationship, and that's important. Look, the differences between the countries remain, but the ability to manage it becomes not easy, but easier when the heads of state have a good working relationship, and they seem to.
0: Yeah, well, I think so too. What would you say, what is your read on President Xi? I mean, you read that their economy is struggling, you read that he's isolated, you read both Putin and President Xi have a pretty high degree of paranoia. What is your read as you look at President Xi from a distance going into the meeting?
1: Yeah, I think my read has been what I think has been for a while, and that is China has a plan. I mean, they clearly view themselves, they believe they will be the world's most powerful country. They'll surpass the United States, and they have a plan to do it. And they're executing on that plan, and I don't blame them. If I were the Chinese government, I'd have the same plan. We, on the other hand, don't view it that way, and we don't want to see anything that... We're not trying to constrain China, but their rise cannot come at our expense. Their rise cannot come at our fall. So there's an area where we're just going to have a difference of opinion. But my view of them and of the government in China is they're very confident. They have a plan, and they're trying to execute on that plan, which is fine. I understand that from a nation state perspective, but when that plan is in conflict with the national interest of the United States, we need to do what's right for the United States. And that'll come up on this trip, but more importantly, that'll be a feature of this relationship for a long time.
0: It's not a fair question to ask, but if you had a goal coming out of this summit, because this is a big deal that you're going, that the president is going, the Secretary of Defense is on this plane, and so many others, and every top business leader in America is going on this trip. It's kind of crazy. If you had a goal, what you would like, you would say would be, how would you define a successful trip?
1: Well, I think it's already a success because we're going, and we're going to be able to talk to them as opposed to at them. You know, one thing is to exchange phone calls, and another thing is to put out messages and press releases and statements. But when the leaders are actually engaging personally, not just the president to president, but me with their foreign minister and Pete Hegseth with their defense minister,

0: fall. So there's an area where we're just going to have a difference of opinion. But my view of them and of the government in China is they're very confident. They have a plan and they're trying to execute on that plan, which is fine. I understand that from a nation state perspective, but when that plan is in conflict with the national interest of the United States, we need to do what's right for the United States. And that'll come up on this trip, but more importantly, that'll be a feature of this relationship for a long time.
1: It's not a fair question to ask, but if you had a goal coming out of this summit, because this is a big deal, that you're going, that the president is going, the Secretary of Defense is on this plane, and so many others, and every top business leader in America is going on this trip. It's kind of crazy. If you had a goal, what you would like, you would say would be, how would you define a successful trip?
0: Well, I think it's already a success because we're going, and we're going to be able to talk to them as opposed to at them. You know, one thing is to exchange phone calls, and another thing is to put out messages and press releases and statements. But when the leaders are actually engaging personally, not just the president to president, but me with their foreign minister and Pete Hegseth with their defense minister and so forth, it creates channels of communication that can prove valuable in a time of potential conflict or where there might be heightened tension. So that's important. I also think, and we're not prepared to announce this yet, but there are a couple of unique areas of cooperation that we can work together on. The obvious ones are obviously fentanyl precursor production, which China, because their system can do this, can really crack down on that. And that would help lower fentanyl deaths in the United States. And there are a couple other areas of international relations where perhaps we intend to talk to them about discreetly. We're not going to announce it in the media, but areas that we both share some concern over.
1: I have a friend of mine. He's a great inventor. And the level of intellectual property theft not just impacted his entire business, but it's impacting many American companies. Big issue?
0: That's right. An enormous issue. And one that we're going to continue to raise, even as we try to protect our companies and our competitive advantage, we're going to raise that with them. I don't think there's any point in denying that the fact of the matter is that a lot of the advancements, not all, but a lot of the advancements you've seen in the commercial sector, in the industrial sector, in the technological sector in China, is a product of intellectual property theft and or reverse engineering.

0: and so many others. And every top business leader in America is going on this trip. It's kind of crazy. If you had a goal, what you would like, you would say would be, how would you define a successful trip?
1: Well, I think it's already a success because we're going, and we're going to be able to talk to them as opposed to at them. You know, one thing is to exchange phone calls, and another thing is to put out messages and press releases and statements. But when the leaders are actually engaging personally, not just the president to president, but me with their foreign minister and Pete Hegseth with their defense minister and so forth, it creates channels of communication that can prove valuable in a time of potential conflict or where there might be heightened tension. So that's important. I also think, and we're not prepared to announce this yet, but there are a couple of unique areas of cooperation that we can work together on. The obvious ones are obviously fentanyl precursor production, which China, because their system can do this, can really crack down on that. And that would help lower fentanyl deaths in the United States. And there are a couple other areas of international relations where perhaps we intend to talk to them about discreetly. We're not going to announce it in the media, but areas that we both share some concern over.
0: I have a friend of mine. He's a great inventor. And the level of intellectual property theft not just impacted his entire business, but it's impacting many American companies. Big issue?
1: That's right. That's an enormous issue, and one that we're going to continue to raise. Even as we try to protect our companies and our competitive advantage, we're going to raise that with them. I don't think there's any point in denying that the fact of the matter is that a lot of the advancements, not all, but a lot of the advancements you've seen in the commercial sector, in the industrial sector, in the technological sector in China, is a product of intellectual property theft and or reverse engineering, which is the same thing, of our own technology. So that has to be addressed. But I also think we can't only rely on that. We have to stay ahead of the curve on innovation. You know, one thing is if you're stealing or taking the stuff that was cutting edge 5 years ago, but the things that are going to be cutting edge 5 years from now, we've got to continue to invest and push our companies to continue to stay ahead of that pace of theft and continue to lead the world in innovation.
0: Maybe the best way to transition to the issue of Iran, which I want to ask you about, is that China's both public statements and their actions, although it was interesting that a Chinese tanker got hit in the Strait of Hormuz, but obviously they've been taking a very different position. You keep reading the intelligence and showing they've been helping the Iranians. Obviously it's more important to them.
1: We've made the argument to the Chinese, and I hope it's compelling, and they'll have a chance to do something about it at the United Nations later this week when there's a resolution just condemning Iran on what they're doing with the Straits. Look, there's three things. The Chinese have ships stuck in the Persian Gulf because setting up a system that says we're going to let certain ships through but others not, it's easier said than done. And you saw a Chinese, not Chinese flag vessel, but it was a Chinese cargo, got hit over the weekend. I'm sure Iran didn't do it deliberately, but they did it. It happened. And so that's why these Chinese ships are stuck in there. The second is, I don't think that China, it's a huge source of instability. It threatens to destabilize Asia more than any other part of the world because it's heavily reliant on the Straits for energy. And the third reason is because China's economy is export driven, meaning their economy is fueled not by what they consume domestically, but by what they make and sell to other countries. Well, if all the countries of the world economies are melting down because of this crisis in the Straits, they're going to be buying less Chinese product, and the Chinese exports are going to drop precipitously. So it's in their interest to resolve this. We hope to convince them to play a more active role in getting Iran to walk away from what they're doing now and trying to do now in the Persian Gulf.
0: You know, I thought you had a lot of jobs by being the Secretary of State and the NSA, head of the NSA. Then you had to go in and become White House Press Secretary.
1: Caroline is irreplaceable. I was just a pitching.
0: It seemed that you like it. It seemed like you're having fun.
1: Well, yeah, I don't know if I'd have fun if I had to do it every week. But one time ain't too bad, and I enjoyed it, you know. And it was about foreign policy mostly. So I was honored to be able to do it. But we can't wait till Caroline gets back. She had a beautiful baby, and we wish her the best. But we can't wait to see her back.
0: I think she was beautiful. But now that we are on the issue of Iran, let me specifically ask you, because it seems like there are two major issues that just continue to percolate. And I had a conversation with the president, a private conversation, and I did ask him if I could talk about it. And it was, you know, I asked him maybe a week ago, I said, you know, are you going to go back to bombing? I said, you could probably wipe out their economy in 15 minutes. He goes, no, Sean, I can knock it out in five. He goes, but then he said something, and you referenced this in your press when you were filling in for Caroline, and you said, imagine the world with a nuclear armed Iran, and forget about the Strait. They would hold the entire world hostage.
1: That's right.
0: There always seems to come out of nowhere these bizarre conspiracy theories. Oh, the president is doing this for Israel or for Fox News host or Bibi Netanyahu. That

0: I ask everybody, did he have any choice based on what Steve Witkoff told us?
1: No, look, every president in the last 20 years has been worried about the Iran nuclear program. Obama did a nuclear deal with them because he was worried about it. Not a good nuclear deal, but he made one. The president reversed it and imposed crippling sanctions and took out Soleimani, who was a threat to the United States. Joe Biden was begging to get back into a nuclear deal with him. The whole world, you know, the French, the Germans, the UK, they imposed new sanctions on Iran last year, snapback sanctions, because of the nuclear threat. The whole world has seen it. Iran was building up a conventional capability where they would have so many missiles and so many drones that they could overwhelm anybody's defenses. And once they had that, nobody could do anything about their nuclear program, because they would say, if you attack our nuclear program, we will wipe out six countries in the Gulf region and you won't be able to defend against it. You won't have enough patriots, you know, because you get these swarms of drones, these swarms of rockets. They were on the verge, and a year from now, they would have been at that point. The president said that's an intolerable risk. People are struggling to make that connection, but the connection is very real. They were building such a high number. They were going to have so many drones and missiles that no one can attack Iran, because the result would be catastrophic for the region. And once they had that immunity, then they would break out towards a weapon. We knew that. The president is not going to allow that to happen under his watch.
0: Yeah. Let's go to the Western Hemisphere. And what is the relationship with Venezuela? And I know it's got to be an issue near and dear to your heart.
1: Yeah.
0: I know your family background, and that's Cuba.
1: Well, on Venezuela, it's been 4 months. So I think we've made some steady progress on improving Venezuela. Look, we were trying to normalize that place. This was a place where a country of incredible wealth, but all the wealth was being stolen. It wasn't going to benefit the Venezuelan people. So we've created mechanisms. You know, all the money they make on oil now goes into a bank account in New York, and it's audited by KPMG, and it's being used to pay the salaries of teachers and firefighters and police officers and university professors. So for the first time in over a decade, the wealth of the country is actually benefiting the people of Venezuela. But there's more work to be done. Ultimately, as we work through this process, we will have to reach a stage of transition where you're going to have to normalize your government. There's going to have to be, you know, a process that's legitimate, that people look at and say, this is a legitimate permanent government, presidency, elections, things of that nature. That moment has to arrive, but it has to be, we don't want to wait too long. We want to see it happen, but you don't want to move too fast either, because the whole thing can break. So it's a difficult thing to manage, but it's only 4 months in, and I think we should be pleased. Venezuela is a better place today than it was 4 months ago, but it needs to continue to stay on that path. In the case of Cuba, it's a very different situation. There is no economy in Cuba. To the extent there's any wealth in Cuba, it doesn't go to the people. It doesn't even go to the government. The wealth is controlled by a company owned by military generals. They take all the money. They're sitting on billions of dollars. Okay, this is a country where people are literally now eating garbage from the streets, but they have a company that controls all of the money making there that's sitting on $15, $16 billion. So it's a broken, non-functional economy, and it's impossible to change it. I wish it were different, but I believe, it's my personal opinion, you cannot change the economic trajectory of Cuba as long as the people who are in charge of it now are in charge of it. That's what's gonna have to change, because these people have proven incapable. I hope I'm wrong. We'll give them a chance, but I don't think it's gonna happen. I don't think we're gonna be able to change the trajectory of Cuba as long as these people are in charge in that regime.
0: If these people are not in charge, I mean, I can envision American wealth and companies, it could become the destination.
1: The one thing Cuba would enjoy is an enormous expatriate community, you know, Cuban Americans that would go back and invest. But I think there would be interest globally. Look, they have significant mineral deposits in Cuba. You know, some of the rare earth minerals, some of the best in the world. They have obviously an incredible opportunity with tourism, with agriculture, very rich farmland. So Cuba should not be a poor country. Its people should not be starving. Its people should be prosperous. And what's most interesting is you see Cubans everywhere in the world, in the United States, but you see them in Europe, you see them in Panama. Cubans leave Cuba, they go to other countries, and they become successful. The only place in the world where Cubans can't seem to prosper and succeed is in Cuba.
0: All right, and coming up, part two of my exclusive interview with the Secretary of State, Marco Rubio, aboard Air Force One. Also, momentarily, we are expecting Donald Trump will be leaving his hotel and meeting with President Xi. We'll check in with John Fetterman, and also we'll tell you what this trip could mean for our country as we move forward for America's already booming economy. We'll check in with the one and only Charles Payne and Victor Davis Hanson and Josh Hawley. Straight ahead.
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8: All right, welcome back to Hannity. We are broadcasting live. We are in Beijing. We're in China. And you are looking live at the Great Hall of the People. This is where President Donald Trump will be meeting President Xi for an arrival ceremony that is coming up very shortly. We will take you there live as it happens. But first, here is part two of my exclusive interview with Secretary of State Marco Rubio aboard Air Force One en route to China. So Vladimir Putin recently said, and I thought this was interesting, that the war with Ukraine may be coming to an end. One of the things, I always talk a lot about the next generation of weaponry. I think we see that on display in our conflict with Iran that we've had. I mean, Midnight Hammer, Epic Fury, two examples. What the Israelis have done, more examples. But what's interesting, Ukraine has really impressed me. They seem to be creating the next generation of drone every 4 to 10 days. And between drones and robots, who would have thought 4.5 years ago,
9: yeah,
8: they would still be in this fight? I didn't expect that.
9: Well, there's no doubt that the necessity of fighting this war has caused the Ukrainians to develop new tactics, new techniques, new equipment, new technology that is creating a sort of hybrid asymmetrical warfare. That's impressive, no doubt about it. I mean, if you look at the Russians are losing five times as many soldiers a month as the Ukrainians are. And the Ukraine is a smaller country and a smaller army for that matter. Although the Ukrainian armed forces are the strongest, most powerful armed forces in all of Europe, just to be clear, right now. Obviously because a lot of the assistance they've gotten, but also because of the battlefield experience that they've gained. As far as the broader conflict, the president just wants to see the war end. He thinks it's a crazy war, and he's right. I mean, you have people dying in massive numbers on both sides. Ukraine is gonna spend two decades rebuilding. The damage to the Russian economy is extraordinary. The Russians are losing 15 to 20,000 soldiers a month, dead, not injured, dead. It's a bad war, and we stand prepared. The president stands prepared, his team stands prepared to facilitate a diplomatic end to the war. Unfortunately, we've lost some momentum over the last few months for a variety of reasons. The Ukrainians feel increasingly confident about their battlefield position. They got through the winter. The Russians feel a little bit optimistic because the price of oil is up. But hopefully, you know, whether it's Vladimir Putin's statement or anything else, hopefully we'll reach a point here soon where both parties re-engage and we're prepared to play the role to mediate and to bring that to a conclusion. I think we're the only country in the world that can. If somebody else wants to try, they should do it. But both sides keep telling us we're the only ones that can. In the end, the president wants to see the war end. And if there's something he can do and we can do to help it end, we're going to do it.
1: So you had an opportunity recently to meet with Pope Leo from Chicago,
9: yeah.
1: An American. The only thing that surprised me about his conflict, and I went to Catholic schools for 12 years. I studied Latin, I studied theology, etc. And when he said, God doesn't support any conflict. And I'm like, the God of the Old Testament, same as the God in the New Testament. I could start with, you know, David and Goliath. I'm not sure if I agreed with that. And I got killed, you know, in the media. How dare I challenge the Pope? But how did the meeting go? Take us inside.
9: It was a positive meeting. Look, I think I always start with the premise that the papacy and the Pope is not a political office. It's covered by political reporters as a political office, but it's not. It is the, you know, it's the vicar of Christ. For those of us who are Roman Catholic, it's the belief that he is the successor of Peter and on earth. And so now in that realm, you're going to make statements about social policy and even global policies that are going to touch on politics. And consistently, the church has said that they want to promote peace, that they prefer to avoid wars. They don't like wars. And that's been a position for a long time. Obviously, our perspective is different in that regard. I agree. We wouldn't want wars either. I don't think we're in favor of war. But for a nation state, which is different from a religious office, for a nation state, there are threats to your security and to the well-being of your people that have to be addressed, ideally through a diplomatic means. But there are conflicts and there are issues in the world that cannot be solved diplomatically, no matter how hard you try. There's been over a decade of work done to try to diplomatically solve Iran's desire and ambition to have a nuclear weapons program. We haven't gotten any result. What was the diplomatic solution for an Adolf Hitler, as an example?
10: None.
9: There was none, right? And unfortunately led to a war. So that's where I think the realm of the geopolitical is different and has to. We are obviously guided by our faith and we're instructed by our faith. That's the compass by which we live our lives. We also have an obligation to the national security of our country, and that has to be taken into account. That's our primary job, is to keep Americans safe. And that's why we're involved in Iran. That's why we're involved in anything we do around the world.
1: What about the Pope? Was he receptive to your comments and what you were saying?
9: I found him very, you know, it's very unique because traditionally you're meeting with a Pope and he's going to have an accent or he's going to have an interpreter. This is an American Pope. I mean, we spoke for over an hour. We talked about a lot of topics, by the way.
1: Like Chicago baseball. I think he likes the White Sox.
9: Yeah, he does. And but this is a Pope, by the way, that understands the United States very well. Obviously, he follows our news very carefully. He's quite aware of current events in our country. But also, we had a lot of other things to talk about. He's concerned about religious freedom. You know, he just came back from Africa, where the church is growing very fast. But ISIS and other terrorist elements are threatening Christians in Africa. I think he's concerned about events in Latin America. He had just had a visit from the bishops of Venezuela. Yeah. So he wanted to inquire as to how I thought that was going. We've actually worked with the church in Cuba. We after the hurricane, we distributed or have tried to distribute over $6 million of humanitarian aid via the Catholic Church. We've offered to do more. We've offered to distribute $100 million of humanitarian aid to the Cuban people through the church. And the regime has denied it, the Cuban regime. So there was a lot we covered.
1: And this time, I don't know. I think just to be Secretary of State, that's a pretty cool jacket.

0: Yeah, it was a gift that somebody gave me, and it's good to wear it on the plane.
1: Are you in, look, you were a senator for all these years. I've known you for so many years. We've had a friendship for so many years. How do you compare this job to everything else you've done?
0: Well, it's quite different, right? The work of a legislator involves constituent service, and it involves writing of legislation, committee meetings, oversight, and I enjoyed doing all of that. And it was an important era in our life. This is a very different opportunity. This isn't the executive branch. Here, you're actually executing on laws. And you're basically executing the president's foreign policy. So I enjoy the role, I enjoy the job, and I enjoy working for this president because he's willing to do what others talk about but don't do. You know, when you say, well, we can't do that, and you'll say, why? That's his question. Why? Why can't we do that? Why hasn't this been done before? He is willing to do what others are not willing to do. He is willing to solve unfinished business and not leave it for the next guy or gal. And I admire that, and it's a lot of fun to be a part of it.
1: You know what's frustrated me is there are some that interpret the Trump doctrine, as I call it, as isolationism. Well, he took out the ISIS caliphate, took out Soleimani, Baghdadi, dropped the mother of all bombs on Afghanistan, Midnight Hammer, and he will wrap up Epic Fury. And he did make the raid on Maduro. But I see three lessons he's learned in history. And this is the last question. And I see that he saw that over 100 million souls died in the last century. So if you can take out or neutralize a threat ahead of time, it's smart. I also think he learned from Reagan, peace through strength. He built up the military in his first term. And I love the idea that he doesn't want to be an occupational force and doesn't want forever wars. Yeah. Do you?
0: And I would just add one more element to it. America's going to be engaged in the world. This is not about turning inward, but we are going to engage in the world based on what's good for America, what's in the national interest of the United States. Does what we're doing make the country safer, more secure, more prosperous? If it does, it's in our national interest. If it doesn't, it might be a nice thing to do, but it won't be as high up on the priority list. So that's where I think you see him engaging in the world. He doesn't engage in every conflict and in every topic. I mean, we have an opinion. We may try to do something in the margins, but he gets engaged and spends his time focused on things around the world that directly impact the security and the prosperity of the American people. If there's some place in the world where Americans' business can prosper and therefore help our economy, the president's engaged. If it's trade to benefit our factories, our workers, the president's engaged. If it's a threat to our national security, whether it's now or something that looms 3 years down the road, the president's not going to leave it as unfinished business. He engages.
1: I'm worried about NATO. I felt that they didn't have the moral clarity on the number one state sponsor of terror. That's troubling to me.
0: Yeah, the problem with NATO, and I've been a supporter of NATO throughout my career in the Senate, and one of the reasons why I supported NATO was because it gave us basing rights. It allowed us to have bases in Europe that we could use in a contingency, like something in the Middle East, you know, where you could have planes flying from some country in Europe and actually protecting our national interests in the Middle East, as an example, or in Africa. And so when you have NATO partners denying you the use of those bases, when the primary reason why NATO is good for America is now being denied to us by Spain, as an example, then what's the purpose of the alliance? It starts becoming their allies when they want to be, kind of.
1: Tiger.
0: And look, to be fair, there are countries in NATO that were very helpful to us. I just singling one out, Portugal. They said yes before we even told them what the question was.
1: Poland.
0: So there are countries that Romania, Bulgaria. Others like Spain have been atrocious, just horrifying. So I do think there's some very legitimate questions to ask about NATO, and that is, what is the purpose of being an alliance whose benefit to us is these basing rights, if in a time of conflict, like the one we've had with Iran, they can deny us the use of those bases? So why are we there for? Only to protect them, but not to further our national interests? This is a very legitimate question that we need to address.
1: And we pay two-thirds of the bill. Mr.
0: Thank
1: Secretary,
0: you.
1: Great to
0: All
1: see
0: right.
1: you. Thank you so
0: Thank
1: much
0: you.
1: For your time. All right, and coming up, President Trump, he is now slated to leave his hotel at any moment to meet with President Xi for the high-stakes summit. As we continue our coverage from Beijing, we're in China. When we come back to Democratic Senator John Fetterman, he will join us, Victor Davis Hanson, Josh Hawley, much more, and Senator Lindsey Graham, straight ahead.
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1: And we are live. We are in Beijing, China, and you are looking live at the Great Hall of the People, where a short while from right now, President Trump will be meeting with the Chinese president, President Xi. At this hour, we are witnessing history in the making, but seemingly only one Democrat is cheering for the president to succeed on the world stage. And he does it consistently. And that is Democratic Senator John Fetterman of Pennsylvania. He joins us right now. Senator, all across the board, be it Iran, this summit that is taking place here, Iran, you have stood as like the only voice in the Democratic Party, elected official that has stood with the president. And I know you've taken a lot of heat for it. Why is this? Why are these issues so important to you?
2: Well, because I'm always going to stand with Israel and the Jewish community. And I would like to remind everybody that

0: that Israel is our special ally, and America is always the force of good, you know, in that region, but also in the world now, too. And now, why I'm the only Democrat that voted for that, because all the other Democrats, we've all said in the past, we can't let Iran build a nuclear bomb. And now when someone did something about that to really prevent that, you know, why wouldn't I support that? So I'm proud to have that vote. And also something that the president said before he left for China. I mean, he said something I got clipped, saying, I'm not thinking about American people financially. But what he really would say, he did say, is like, you know, I'm really thinking that we can't ever let Iran building a bomb. And I mean, that's exactly, that's the essence of what that is. And to hold that line, I mean, how could we just walk away and not let, you know, let that happen? And now the whole world should join us, stand with us, China, you know, Europe, all these other countries should say we should demand Iran and their nuclear ambitions. And now we can all get back to building up all of our nation and parts of the world. So that's here we are. People, you know, people in my party have forgotten that the Iranians are actually the really bad guy. Why are they involved? Because of what Iran has been doing for almost five decades. You know, they're the ones that organized 10/7. They're the ones that created Hezbollah, Hamas, and Houthis now. So that's why I'm proud to stand, you know, through this entire thing.
1: Senator, you know, between tariffs and trade and intellectual property theft and Taiwan and fentanyl and rare earths, I'm sure a huge agenda item for the president is going to be the reports that China has been helping Iran, even though it was one of their tankers that got hit in the Strait of Hormuz. That has got to be dealt with if, in fact, the Chinese. Now, I understand Asia, the price of oil has gone up about 70%. My understanding is they get about 90% of their oil that comes through the Strait of Hormuz. So I understand the importance to them. However, helping the Iranians and having this unholy alliance, not good for the world, not good for the U.S.
0: Absolutely. China has to feel the pain. And I hope they feel the pain for that. Then they can hold Iran accountable. You know, they absolutely should. You know, and that's why. And I do think the president will hold them accountable to get them involved for this. So here we are right now on, you know, in the Democratic Party. You know, something that's so important that's going to transform our world, AI. You know, people in my party now becoming anti-AI and data centers. You know, people in my party are calling for a moratorium. You know, in our country, that's lunacy. That's China first kind of a policy in our nation. I'll be the one Democrat to just stand up and say that's ridiculous. You know, we have to be the people that build the chassis of AI. Now, that's why I'm proud to say, look, you know, I think it's a country, definitely country over party, even something like transformative like AI and data centers here in my party.
1: Yeah. By the way, let me update everybody. President Trump has left the hotel. He's now en route to the Great Hall for his first meeting with President Xi. It's supposed to be for an extended period of time, and we'll go to the Great Hall of the people where our very own. Well, Senator, by the way, thank you. We're going to check in with Peter Ducey. He is at the Great Hall right now of the people. Peter, what's going on there?
2: John, the scale of the welcome ceremony that we're about to see, that President Trump's motorcade is on its way to right now, is massive. You can see behind us, we'll do as much of a walk and talk as we can do on a pretty tight riser. You can see back here in the far background, the entrance to Tiananmen Square. And then we've got two different large groups of ceremonial Chinese military. And when you come over here, they've got the flowers that have just been laid, freshly laid, and then this massive hall of the people. This is the Great Hall that they decided decades ago would be used, not every day, but for special occasions like this one. It is absolutely massive on the inside. They're paying very close attention to detail. They had a person about every 50 feet with a tiny little, like a lint roller, just making sure that everything is perfect for the president's arrival. And we are also going to see a huge group of children are going to come out. They were just practicing and they just went back in. Greeting President Trump and President Xi with U.S. and Chinese flags. So that's all that we know. We haven't been briefed about the rest of it, but obviously this is going to be the first moment that these two guys see each other. Yesterday, President Trump was greeted by the vice president at the airport. This is going to be the big ceremonial greeting, kind of like what we did for Prince Charles at the White House a couple weeks ago on the South Lawn. and it's really going to set the tone for this very important meeting. You know, President Trump spent the first part of his term talking about how China ripped the U.S. off for decades. It sounds like he's got a much better relationship with President Xi

0: right now. But there's this Washington Post report a couple hours ago. Maybe the Chinese are doing some things behind our back on the world stage, trying to undermine the U.S. effort in Iran. All things to talk about. So the to-do list gets longer as the president's motorcade nears the front entrance. Sean.
1: All right, Peter Ducey, it looks like they kept you, Peter, at a healthy enough distance that you won't be able to shout your questions as you often do when it's just President Trump alone. But we do appreciate your coverage. We'll come back to you. Now, the president is en route to that Great Hall right now, and we'll cover that live. First, we go to Missouri Senator Josh Hawley is with us. Senator, you know, one of the things that I think defines President Trump is he likes to do big things. This, to him, is a big thing. Meeting with, you know, North Korea twice during his first term. Vladimir Putin, the summit that he had with him. All of this is at a very critical time for the world, especially with the issues going on in Iran. How do you analyze all of this?
2: Well, I think you're right that he does like to do big things, and he has done nothing bigger than put China back on a teal, Sean, which he did in his first term. He's kept up the pressure here in the second term with his tariff agenda, and I hope he keeps it up today with President Xi. You know, I mean, these people are competitors. They are not our friends. I think President Trump knows that, and I hope he'll drive a very hard bargain, whether it comes to protecting our technology, protecting our farmland in the United States. We don't need China buying up any more of that, and making it clear that the United States is the strongest power in the world. We're going to remain that way. We're going to protect our jobs, protect our industry. I think that's the message President Trump will deliver.
1: You could take a look. You know, we were talking earlier, tariffs, trade, intellectual property theft, Taiwan, fentanyl, rare earths, all of this. Then the big issue of maybe the elephant in the room is these reports that the Chinese have been helping Iran in terms of intelligence and in other ways. I do understand Asia has a problem. China has a problem. Most of their oil does come through the Strait of Hormuz. There's just been a 70% price spike in all of Asia. However, helping out the number one state sponsor of terror, I'm sure that's a top agenda item.
2: Yeah, wrong way to go on China's part. They should be reading their interests the other way. They ought to say today to President Trump that they, China, will open up the strait, guarantee it gets opened up, because nobody has more leverage with Iran than they do. The Chinese, I mean, they're Iran's number one ally. So I hope that the president, you know, he had this right a few weeks ago, Sean, when he said China's really the one who suffers most from what's going on in the strait. China's interests are most dearly and nearly implicated there. I hope the president will drive that message home. And you know what? If China wants to show some goodwill to the United States, they ought to say they'll go to the Iranians and get them to reopen the strait right now. That would be a great tangible sign of goodwill. Stop feeding them information. Stop undermining our interests. Get that strait opened up.
1: No, I think that's very critical. How would you define success in this summit? Obviously, there's some movement. That means the president's motorcade. He left the hotel. He's expected to arrive at the Great Hall any moment now. How would you define success here for the president as this meeting goes forward today?
2: Staying tough. I think success is staying tough. China needs a deal a heck of a lot more than the United States does. We are in the pole position. We're in the strong position because of the actions and steps that Donald Trump has taken. So I think now the time is to hold the line, stay strong, make China come to us. You know, China's begging Trump to come here to Beijing, begging him to come and to have this dialogue. That's a good sign. And I think he's got to stay strong. I think he'll do it.
1: All right, Senator Josh Hawley of Missouri. All right, what you're looking at, the president arriving any moment now. You can see a lot of activity, a lot of young children now coming down the stairs as well. You see the soldiers. It looks like the delegation from China now making its way, which means probably the president's arrival is coming up momentarily. We'll cover all of this live for you well into the next hour. I welcome my friend, my colleague, Bill Hemmer, is here on set with me. Obviously, with everyone coming out, I would say that the moment is here.
3: Good morning to you, Sean, and good evening to our viewers back home in the U.S. I see the ambassador, David Perdue, who we had on our program earlier in the week. He's been on his post exactly 1 year as of today, and he says he's very impressed with the nose that President Trump has for understanding the issues between the U.S. and China. So we'll see how that goes.
1: Right.
3: Marco Rubio, terrific interview on board Air Force One. Scott Bessent has done a ton of work pre-summit here. And with regard to Scott Bessent, the Treasury Secretary, I would say this. In 2017, when the president came here 9 years ago, they had a huge trade deal that was announced. It was $254 billion between the two countries. My guess is, 9 years later, knowing President Trump and the way he likes to supersize things, I can see, and I don't think you go out on a limb here, that maybe you do that 2X on a trip like this, and maybe one of the major headlines by Friday evening is that they've got a $500 billion trade deal here in 2026.
1: We're watching. And by the way, you're right. And I think I'll be interviewing Scott Bessent coming up after I interview the president today. But so this is a bilateral meeting. There is a lot at stake, a lot of issues, tariffs, trade.

0: trade, intellectual property theft, Taiwan, what's happening in the Strait of Hormuz. That'll all be on the table. Fentanyl, rare earth minerals. You know, the one thing that really stands out in my mind, and I want to get your thoughts on this, is that the president recognizes, and I brought this up earlier, recognizes the idea that the Chinese are going to be, President Xi will be China first, President Putin will be Russia first, Donald Trump will be America first. But he's always looking for the transaction, the deal that benefits all countries involved. And I would imagine that is how the president's going to approach this. At the end of the day, you know, yes, they'll deal with controversial issues. Sure, they're going to deal with the issue of is China helping Iran in any way militarily. But I think the bigger, broader issue for the president is how will this help the American economy, American manufacturing, et cetera?
1: You know, Sean, it's a great point. As you see Elon Musk taking his own pictures, I guess we'll see those on X very soon here, right? You know this Great Hall of the People, by the way? It was built in about 8 months' time in 1959. And it was built to commemorate the 10-year anniversary of the revolution of Mao Zedong. Like, this is point A for the CCP, the Chinese Communist Party here in China. This structure, you know a lot about real estate. This structure is 1.9 million square feet.
0: Crazy.
1: Do you know how big that is?
0: Massive.
1: That's 35.
0: It's a little bigger than our homes combined.
1: A little bit, yeah. Right? With room for the bathroom, right? That's equivalent of 35 football fields. And that's how large this is. And this is where President Xi does his work. And this is where the president, you see these giant columns, they've been written up in some of the historical work inside. You've got this room, Sean, where you can sit 10,000 people, and there's not a single column in that room. Think about this. Like, the stone and the marble they used to build this in 1959, extraordinary stuff here. Yeah. We built the Empire State Building in 13 months. They did this in 8 months, and they're very proud of it.
0: By the way, President Trump had it his way. He'd build that grand ballroom in probably a shorter period of time.
1: He might get some ideas on this visit. You're right about that.
0: Yeah.
1: But in 2017, I mentioned the trip here in November of that year. This was the same location where they had a lot of school kids who came out, made a wonderful show of it, flags from both countries that we'll see again momentarily. And also, you're going to see a military show of force here on behalf of the Chinese government,
0: you know,
1: as well.
0: You look at it, we discuss it, and I always refer to China as America's top geopolitical foe. I have no doubt the president sees it that way. However, he will always add the caveat, but I have a great relationship with President Xi. I have a great relationship with Vladimir Putin. Now you see all of these top business people.
1: Can I point something out to you?
0: Yeah, sure.
1: Only because I see the shot right now. I don't know how long it's going to be up.
0: Yep.
1: Do you see to the right? You see the portrait of Mao Zedong?
0: I do.
1: So that's the main entrance on the northern side of Tiananmen Square. Think about this history now. This is where Mao led his revolution in 1949. This is where they set up their government in 1959 with the construction of this giant building here. To the left of Mao's portrait is where that man in June of 1989 stood in front of the tank, Tiananmen Square.
0: That was an iconic, iconic moment. And the tank would move to the left, he'd move to, you know, in the other direction and get in front of that tank. That was...
1: And that moment scared the leaders.
0: Big time.
1: In a significant way.
0: Yeah.
1: And they cracked down and have continued to. And there'll be a case that comes up here, Sean, with a gentleman by the name of Jimmy Lai. Mm. He's 78 years old. He's in jail in Hong Kong for at least 20 years.
0: That issue will come up.
1: Yeah, he was printing a newspaper, pushing for democratic reforms. He was told to stop. He did not. And President Xi cracked down on him. President Trump says he will bring up Jimmy Lai's situation while he's here in China. And we'll have his son on tomorrow morning to get his view as to whether or not there's a chance that he could be freed. Too early to say if that happens, but we'll watch it.
0: What do you make of, how do you interpret the president's arrival at the airport? The pageantry that we now see on our screen here. Look at that group of people. There's
1: Wong.
0: Mr. Wong, who's with NVIDIA. I spent a lot of time talking to him yesterday. Brilliant, brilliant man. You see Elon is there. You see Tim Cook is there. This is America's top intellectual business minds.
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3: This is a Fox News alert. President Trump meeting with China's leader. I'm Chris DeMeo, Fox News. President Trump is set for talks with Chinese President Xi Jinping tonight.
4: I can say in the United States, people aren't talking about anything else. But it's an honor to be with you. It's an honor to be your friend. And the relationship between China and the USA is going to be better than ever before.
3: The war with Iran is likely to come up between the president and Xi.
5: The president's pressuring some kind of action to pressure Iran to bring the war to an end, to agree to a peace deal. Obviously, China has every incentive to want to do that. They are highly dependent on the Strait of Hormuz to get the majority of their oil, their LNG through the strait. And yet, they still have not played any sort of active role in pressuring Iran to agree to anything. And in fact, there were reports over the last few weeks that they might have been trying to provide some kind of aid to them. So they could take a much greater active role in pressuring Iran to wind this war down, but they so far have not.
3: That's Fox's Jackie Heinrich. Republican senators hearing testimony today from a CIA employee who claims that there was a cover-up within the intelligence community over COVID-19.
6: That man's name was James Erdman. He's a CIA career employee who was responsible for leading investigations into the origins of the COVID-19 pandemic. He testified that in August of 2021, the intel community was prepared to declare that COVID did start as a leak from a Chinese lab. But he says Dr. Anthony Fauci, quote, injected himself into those conversations and, quote, significantly influenced them until the lab leak determination was changed by the intel community to a neutral theory. But the CIA is pushing back hard on the way this hearing went down, telling Fox News in part, quote, this proceeding amounts to nothing more than dishonest political theater.
3: That's Fox's Bill Malusian on.
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3: The South Carolina Supreme Court overturning the murder conviction of a disgraced lawyer, ordering a new trial in the killing of his wife and son because of improper jury influence by the county clerk.
8: The state Supreme Court in South Carolina is granting Alex Murdaugh a new trial. The former attorney from a prominent legal firm bearing his family name was sent to prison for life in 2023 after being convicted of killing both his wife Maggie and adult son Paul. But the state Supreme Court now says the actions of then-Colleton County Court Clerk Rebecca Hill, later convicted of obstruction, may have tainted the jury and prevented Murdaugh from receiving a fair trial. A date for a new trial has yet to be set. Eben Brown, Fox News.
3: Vice President J.D. Vance releasing a new ultimatum to states he feels aren't taking Medicaid fraud and other frauds seriously. He says the government will take their federal funding and do the job for them.
9: The vice president and his fraud task force are basically telling these states that their investigators need to take this fraud more seriously or they risk losing some of that federal funding. And they made some pretty big announcements here. They're saying $1.3 billion in Medicare reimbursements are now being diverted from the state of California. Now, just in the L.A. area, mostly the L.A. area, 800 hospices have been suspended. They say less than 20 of them have called to complain about being suspended. CMS Administrator Dr. Oz also making a big announcement that no new hospice or home health providers can enroll in Medicare until they root out some of the bad actors who are committing this fraud across the country.
3: That's Fox Business Network's Connor Hansen. Additional motivation, perhaps, to avoid future government shutdowns over funding. The Senate voting 99-0 to advance Louisiana Senator John Kennedy's resolution to withhold lawmakers' pay during government shutdowns.
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1: Oh, hot damn, Donald Trump on the ground in Beijing, getting ready to go toe-to-toe with Xi Jinping.
2: He does have to watch his ass.
1: High stakes summit coming up on the other side of the world, while back here in America, Democrats still railing on about gerrymandering and elections and everything.
3: They don't know what the f*** they're doing. Do you understand that?
1: Pretty much the best summary I've heard. We're going to discuss it on a very busy day of Fox Across America with Jimmy Failla. Dave Landau's coming by, comedy's sexiest man. Daniel Turner is going to be here to weigh in on a fella by the name of Gavin Newsom.
4: This guy's a serious ass.
1: According to our secretary, Doug Burgum, Gavin Newsom is getting 60% of California's oil from the Strait of Hormuz. Now, understand, California could be producing the oil they consume, but in the name of woke climate change, they're importing it from the other side of the world.
3: Everything woke turns to
1: does it ever. 888-788-9910 if you want to be a part of a very chippy show. I'm in a great mood. It's Wednesday. That's a sign of optimism, I believe, in the working world. But more importantly than that, today's a day things will get done. They don't go to China for a photo op. You know, like during the Ukraine war, everybody flew over to take a selfie with Zelensky in his sweatpants. It was like the new Coachella for politics.
5: That was embarrassing.
1: And it was unproductive because that war raged on for another 5 years. We've spent over $300 billion. Yet back here in America, we're yelling about a reflecting pool. That's the fake controversy right now. Trump is spending $13 million on a reflecting pool in D.C. The same reflecting pool Barack Obama spent $34 million on.
6: I don't see you doing any better in the booty department.
1: But regardless of what you identify as, how you vote, what you think of my comments so far, maybe even the placement and timing of those audio drops, you all have a forum. It's America. Say whatever the hell you want. Be a Republican, be a Democrat. Just do not call in here and be a because that's my job. Happy Wednesday as we get underway. Obviously, the big headline is China. I saw our girl Lara Trump getting off Air Force One when Trump landed this morning. That's a true story. She's there with Eric Trump. Class trip 2026. And if you've noticed, the big economic indicator right now is that he brought every other CEO along with him. CEO in NVIDIA. Obviously, Elon Musk is going. Tim Apple, as he likes to call Tim Cook, the CEO. They're all there. And what it tells me, and this is based on a very limited understanding of what's going on over there, I just want to qualify this, is obviously they're trying to find an off-ramp in Iran. China needs Iranian oil. China also needs access to American markets. But the presence of so many other American companies and CEOs tells me this is more about negotiating access to China's expanding markets, because ultimately commerce is the great unifier. If it doesn't make dollars, it doesn't make sense. So I think that's a lot of what's going to happen over there in China. Okay, they're going to talk about trade. They're going to talk about Iran. They're going to talk about Taiwan. That's where I see it headed. Okay, and it is very much a varsity game. Senior cabinet officials, senior Fox News officials. So when you see Bill Hemmer on the ground, it's happening. Okay, Brett Baer, Sean Hannity, this is the A-team. Okay, like if you see me on the ground, it's not a big deal. If Jimmy's over there, we're making balloon animals. Okay, if Hemmer's over there, we're making moves. Okay, that's a real thing.
7: I admire your honesty.
1: Okay, well, I'll give you a little bit more of it as we get underway then. Because this does matter. As a guy who roots for America, and I want to believe everyone listening does. Okay, we're in a situation right now where the war in Iran, which has been relatively calm, Trump's calling it an excursion, even though we're lobbying the occasional missile. Okay, the war in Iran is either going to reach some type of a productive off-ramp in the next 48 hours, or you're going to turn on TV Saturday night expecting to see Jimmy Failla, and it's going to be breaking news. We just went back to bombing Iran, okay?
8: That's not right.
1: Well, it might be right. Because here's the thing. When Trump said yesterday,

0: a comment about how he approaches Iran. He was asked by reporters, you know, are Americans' financial situations motivating your approach to Iran? And he said no. And everybody was like, how dare he? How dare an American president say go screw to the consumers out there who are struggling? But what he was really doing is telling Iran, no, I am not approaching this like a traditional American politician, a traditional American president who will eventually give up his leverage because he's concerned about poll numbers. And yes, it does suck that our bottom lines take a short-term hit with higher gas prices. As a former cab driver, this would be crushing me. So don't think I'm immune to this and I'm pretending it doesn't matter. It absolutely positively does. But if Iran has a nuke that can hit America or kill our troops and our allies and our interests in their part of the world, okay, cheaper gas prices are going to be no consolation if it happens. So what he's trying to do is see this through to the logical conclusion, which is a bunch of murderous thugs not having a nuke. And what's funny is I said this on this show, at the top of the show, I believe a week and a half ago. I said, you know, the bad news is Trump doesn't care about the economic polling on this issue. I said the good news is Trump doesn't care about the economic polling on this issue.
1: That's true. That is true.
0: Meaning if you're operating on the world stage in a manner that puts the politics ahead of the people, meaning the long-term decision gets shoved to the side because of the immediacy of right now, then you're not actually leading the room. You're just reading the room. You're not a true leader. You're not actually in charge. The pollsters are. Okay, by that metric, you could run enough polls out there that say anything you want them to. And if we're ultimately just going to be governed by people's abilities to manipulate polls, Donald Trump would never have been president in the first place.
2: I'm Hillary Clinton, and I approve this message.
0: Seriously. I mean, she's not the only one that feels that way. The Des Moines Register had him losing by 14 points the weekend before this election. Okay? 14 points to an incumbent vice president who only wanted the job because it came with a designated driver.
3: I'm Kamala Harris, and I approve this message.
0: But here is Trump talking about this, because they've tried to make great hay out of his remarks. Clip one.
4: What extent are Americans' financial situations motivating you to make a deal?
5: Not even a little bit. The only thing that matters when I'm talking about Iran, they can't have a nuclear weapon. I don't think about Americans' financial situation. I don't think about anybody. I think about one thing. We cannot let Iran have a nuclear weapon. That's all. That's the only thing that motivates.
0: Wow. Okay. So did you hear that? The only thing we're motivated by is Iran not having a nuclear weapon. Okay. Gas, I know that sucks to hear. If you're going to the pump right now, you're going to get banged an extra $20. That's a pain in the nuts, man. I get, listen, as a cab driver, you fill up your cab every single day, sometimes more than once. So I completely, totally, 100% empathize with anybody struggling in this situation. But understand at the same time, your safety, world stability is more valuable to you than that $20. It is. It just sucks because in the short term, you'd rather take your chances on world stability. When you're broke and you're trying to get by, you're like, all right, yeah, fine, let's roll the dice. Okay, I'm, you know the old Bob Dylan lyric, when you ain't got nothing, you got nothing to lose. That's what me and my brother Mike would say all the time when we were getting slaughtered in a Vegas casino. We'd be gambling with Bruno. There's a famous dealer at the Paris in Las Vegas named Bruno. Nicest guy in the world. He's got a nice accent. Bruno deals you the cards. Bruno takes away your money. And it was all like that. It was always very pleasant, always a big smile. And we literally lost every single hand he dealt us.
6: That can't be good.
0: This man, as my late great uncle Sonny would call it, he gave us a wood shampoo. Okay, there's an old police term that if you got a guy under arrest and he's mouthing off to the cops and he's spitting on people, you take him downstairs, whip out your nightstick and give him what's known as a wood shampoo. You rough him up a little bit, you know, that whole thing. But understand, we used a lot of that terminology at the blackjack table because it was us and our ATM cards that were getting the wood shampoo. But as it pertains to the current dynamic, even Larry Kudlow said the inflation number is lousy. Now, Larry Kudlow was an economic advisor under Donald Trump in the last administration. He's probably the most revered guy in business television, right up there with the Stuart Varneys and the Charles Paynes. Okay, and you got like the young hotshots, the Brian Brenbergs of the world, but what are they coasting on, looks and the fact that they're friends with me? I'm kidding, I love Brenberg. But the point is, okay, here is Larry Kudlow leveling with Kevin Hassett. Hey, man, these are not great numbers, and this is a reality for the American back home. Here it is, clip two.
5: So, Kevin, certainly on the surface, you got to admit, today's CPI was a lousy number, 0.6%. Core ex-food and energy still up 0.4%. So the 12-month change is 3.8%, and the core change is 2.8%. What does an NEC director say on a day like today when the CPI is coming out so poorly?
0: But give Larry Kudlow credit, because he's not getting on TV and going, everything's great. This is amazing. He's the greatest president of all time. And I just want to point that out, because Larry's been making the rounds. Obviously, you see him all over the Fox News Channel just

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1: NEC directors say on a day like today when the CPI is coming out so poorly.
2: But give Larry Kudlow credit because he's not getting on TV and going, everything's great. This is amazing. He's the greatest president of all time. And I just want to point that out because Larry's been making the rounds. Obviously, you see him all over the Fox News channel just the same. It's something people don't give our channel credit for. We're very critical of this administration because our party is not the Republican Party. Our party is America.
3: Freedom!
2: Did you see Laura Ingraham yesterday, her tweet about the deal they might be making to build factories here in America and how that would be bad and she didn't like it because people are really legitimately sitting here calling bulls and strikes on our channel. Okay, we do it day in and day out on this freaking show. I mean,
4: this guy will say anything.
2: Okay, because our job when we get on the air is not to persuade you. It's to mildly entertain you and discuss critical issues important to our country. We don't end the day going, geesh, we got to do some polling. I don't know if that one moved people to the right. It's not the goal. And anybody who thinks in such narrow-minded terms is missing the plot. We need the country to succeed because we all live here. And when you see Trump disembarking Air Force One in China, if you're sitting there going, God, I hope something embarrassing happens. I hope Xi Jinping mops the floor with him. What they're ultimately mopping the floor with is you. You live here. That's your guy. That's the QB. He's out on the ball field. So you think about how much Trump has been able to get done. Okay, with the political opposition in this country, the entirety of the media opposing him literally every play of the game. Okay, if he is a quarterback, he has blitzed every down of the game. Every single down. And as we sit here, okay, despite arrests, multiple assassination attempts on his life, an FBI raid of Mar-a-Lago, okay, Donald Trump has you living in an America with the most secure border in its history, the lowest recorded murder rate in its history, the biggest prescription drug drop in its history, Trump's savings accounts for the first time in its history, giving every kid $1,000 seed that through compounding interest and a consistent investment will give the kid $40 million, excuse me, $1 million by the age of 40. Don't trust me to do the math. Sorry, went to community college. But you understand the significance of these things. Okay, job creation has outstripped expectations three consecutive months in a lot of ways. The guys are actually crushing it. And he's crushing it with no offensive line and no cooperation from the defense, which is blitzing its own quarterback. That is the reality of politics. Okay? The Republicans are the offense right now. The Democrats are the defense, which is probably a bad analogy because the last time we put the Democrats on defense, 20 million people came across our southern border.
5: But Buenos Dias.
6: Buenos Dias.
2: But that's not happening anymore because you've got a guy putting America first. And when Trump goes over there to sit down with Xi Jinping today, he's not negotiating on behalf of Trump and the people who voted for him. He's negotiating on behalf of the whole entire country. So you don't have to like him. You don't have to appreciate the fact that he tweets 78 times in the middle of the night. I believe that's a little much. I believe if a Democrat president was saying that, I'd be calling the guy unstable on the radio right now. So I'm upfront enough with you as a person, as a broadcaster, as a guy who has met you on the road to tell you, I don't believe he's throwing a perfect game, but I do believe half the locker room is rooting against him. So if he's accomplished as much as he has in the short time he's been back in office with no support, just imagine how much he could get done if you actually got behind your own frickin' president.
7: What can I tell you, kid? You're right. When you're right, you're right. And you're right.
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0: You should see the other guy. That's the old joke about someone getting roughed up in a fight and they walk in with a scar over their eye and a busted up lip and a little bloody nose. But it's the same analogy that applies to the economy. Harry Enten over at CNN doing a little polling and talking about the fact that people crow a lot about Trump being underwater on the economy because of the war. But the one thing none of these outlets in the media ever mention is that Democrats have much lower polling numbers than he does. Here is Harry Enten explaining this, clip six.
1: We talk about, you know, economic approval rating for the president. We talk about the net approval rating among registered voters. If we look among registered voters, the net approval rating, he's 36 points underwater. Go, there's no way. There's no way Republicans could possibly hold on to the House. But look at this. Which party is trusted more in the economy? It's a tie among registered voters. Just because Donald Trump is unpopular doesn't make Democrats popular. And when you match Democrats against Republicans, all of a sudden, it is a dead heat.
0: Did you see that? So this started out with like, oh, Trump, the midterms, he's screwed. Look at the numbers.
2: Wrong.
0: But it's just not the case because they're less popular than he is. They never bring that up. But the redistricting fight has become such a disaster for the Democrats that we're getting to a new low when it comes to the race baiting and all the disingenuous garbage around gerrymandering and everything in between. I'm going to play you a clip at the top of the next segment that I actually just thought was funny because like I was picturing the person rehearsing this on before they said it on TV because it's the kind of line that's like so disingenuous that even if you were like an actual sociopath, like you'd still to cleanly get the line out. Like, I'll tell you this. I host a Saturday night TV show. Sometimes you write a joke that's either like so funny or so offensive, but you can get away with it if you tell it the right way, that it makes you laugh telling it. Like it becomes a harder joke to tell because you're like, wow, this one's really going to knock them senseless. Like if you were to go back, I think 2 weeks when we were covering the White House Correspondents' Dinner, I told a story about spooning these three Guatemalan waitresses who were really rattled by the gunshots. The entire story is true. Obviously, the punchline at the end was not. And it was about, you know, I'll never forget the look in their eyes when I told Tom Homan they were illegal and he deported them. And it was a really hard line to deliver in real time because it was cracking me up, the concept of like blindsiding the crowd with such an absurd joke. And I would gather as a comedian, I don't do serious news most nights on your television set. But just the same, there had to be a level of preparation for this lawmaker to utter the absurdity I'm going to play you when we come back. So don't go anywhere, because I always tell you we're living in the death of shame. But we're about to dig shame back up and make sweet love to it in a really disturbing way. This might be the clip of the week. And we'll not only discuss it with you, but we're going to run it by Daniel Turner and, of course, Diamond Dave Landau.
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10: Fox News, I'm Ted Lindner. President Trump in Beijing for a high-stakes meeting with China's leader.
11: President Trump says, I will be asking President Xi, a leader of extraordinary distinction, to open up China so that these brilliant people can work their magic and help bring the People's Republic to an even higher level. In fact, I promise that when we are together, which will be in a matter of hours, I will make that my very first request.
10: Fox's Peter Doocy and some folks in Miami have filed a lawsuit over President Trump's planned presidential library.
12: A project critics say looks more like a luxury real estate

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1: The lawsuit challenges the state's transfer of nearly 3 acres of prime downtown waterfront land, reportedly worth more than $300 million, for just $10.
2: Fox's Carmen Roberts. And about 70,000 Americans died of drug overdoses last year. It's about 14% fewer than the previous year. It's the third straight.

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0: morning. There it is, Fox Across America with Jimmy Failla. That is the opening song of L.A. Woman, studio album by The Doors. The song is called The Changeling, and it's pretty apropos because we're about to talk about a different L.A. woman by the name of Karen Bass. She happens to be the current mayor, the subject of great mockery when it comes to the Spencer Pratt ads and all the dysfunction in the city. Obviously, her technical claim to fame is that she was at a swim-up bar in Ghana while her city was on fire back here in America.
1: That's

0: Use your common sense.
1: What's really, truly weapons grade dumb is that she was briefed ahead of time that it was a high wind situation, and due to the rampant dryness because they weren't clearing enough brush and the mismanagement in the name of climate change and everything in between, that they were in the middle of what they know in California to be fire season. But she was going on an all-inclusive, some type of political junket. So her and the girls and the squad jumped in the water at the swim-up bar and started having Mai Tais. Well, lo and behold, she throws on the TV set and the whole frickin' city is on fire.
2: This could be a problem.
1: So obviously she makes it back to America. She's sorry. Who didn't know? Who cares? The point is, they mismanaged the fire on such a grand scale that they've created an opening for somebody like Spencer Pratt to come off the sidelines the way Trump did, with a minimal background in politics, and just dive headfirst into the zeitgeist in a way that not only makes his campaign more engaging, but holds the feet to the fire of the establishment politicians who've been failing people in California for a long time. So let me give you an example, okay? California pays the highest taxes of any state in the country. Think about that. Has the highest cost of living of any state in the country. Yet they also have the highest rates of homelessness. They also have the highest rates of drug abuse. They also have the highest rates of unemployment. They also have the highest rates of people living below the poverty line. The point is, for all the taxes and regulations you're subjected to in California, you would think at the very least there were resources to manage society. In that record-breaking tax haul that they've pulled in year after year, they've managed not to have water in the fire hydrants when a fire broke out. They managed not to have water in the reservoirs because they were diverting it into the ocean because they were trying to protect some endangered fish called the smelt. I don't know anything about this fish. The only time I've ever heard the word smelt in a sentence is when a little kid has said the phrase, "Whoever smelt it, dealt it." Not happy. I'm sorry this is where the conversation went, but you got to play the teams on the schedule. But the reality is, if you were to really truly figure out what Karen Bass's, what is her hallmark? You know, they say sing the hits. If you go to see Paul McCartney, he'll always make it a point to go, you know, I always notice when I play the Beatles songs, everybody's singing along, screaming in their seats. But when I play a Wings song, everybody gets up and goes to the bathroom. It's a joke Paul McCartney makes when you see him live. Well, anyway, later in the concert, he'll go, here's another bathroom break for anybody who wants to go. And he'll launch into like Band on the Run or something not from the Beatles catalog. Karen Bass, if she had a hallmark, if she were to sing the hits, if she were to do the thing she was most known for, it would be stupidity. Stupidity that does not put the taxpaying citizen, their safety, or the well-being of their children first. Why? She is a communist. You've all seen the Cuban stuff and the Fidel Castro stuff and everything in between. I'm not here to get sidetracked on ideology. I'm just here to tell you I don't have to convince you that she's stupid and has bad ideas because I have Karen Bass's own words to do it for me. I believe this clip I'm about to play you is so stupid that she had to rehearse it. Like when they came up with the idea and said, like, this is an overture we'll make to the voters. This is how we'll win back the Californians. Okay? So Californians are upset about what? 3,000 houses burnt down in the most beautiful suburb in the history of the world. Not in the history of America, the history of the world. The Pacific Palisades is the nicest thing that's ever happened in working class families. And that was the tragedy of the Pacific Palisades, is that it was populated heavily with working class families. People who migrated out to California when it was still a little bit more of a boom town and established some blue collar roots and ultimately lived there long enough to see their homes multiply in value and bequeath them in some instances to future generations of their family. I spent a lot of time there. As you know, Kennedy bought a house there back when it was a lot more affordable than it would be today. We have gone out there for the 4th of July, probably 10 years in a row while the place was still standing, unfortunately. Okay, and we love it out there. But what we're so blown away by is just how relatable all the people are in these houses that overlook a cliff next to the Pacific Ocean. It's the nicest suburb in the history of the world. Like, it is truly stunning. And they love the 4th of July. That's why we'd always go to Kennedy's. They'd have big

0: 4th of July fireworks down by Palisades High, right there by Temescal Canyon Drive. And it's the greatest thing you've ever seen. And these are Californians who are in on the joke that if you live in America, you've hit the lottery. So they're not protesting the 4th of July. They're not yelling about the founding fathers being racists. They're chanting USA just like everybody else. They just happen to be doing it in a neighborhood that has palm trees on your wiffle ball field. You know, me and Lincoln play wiffle ball and you might hit it into a bush or a tree across the street. They have palm trees and they have all kinds of chicks rollerblading by in bikinis.
1: Hubba, hubba.
0: It's actually paradise. It's the nicest place in the world. Okay. But she let it burn to the ground because despite taxing everybody to the moon and back, they didn't have the resources to fight the fire. And yes, she was away for the beginning stages of the fire because despite the briefing, she went to the swim up bar in Ghana. Good for her. Okay. But the point is, at a time when Californians are struggling to rebuild because the city's not issuing enough permits, when the Californians who are living what you would call a functional life can't bring their kid to a school or a daycare without having to walk through a safe injection site or a homeless encampment, okay, you're paying the highest taxes. You have the highest level of homelessness. You have the highest level of crime because of their idiotic woke criminal laws that say no one's going to be prosecuted for shoplifting under $1,000. Okay, so you can go into an Ulta Cosmetics, steal $900 worth of stuff, walk right out the door. You're not getting arrested. You're not getting chased. Nobody's going to fight with you who works there because what's the point in them getting stabbed if you're not going to jail anyway? Okay, so they have emboldened the criminal and they've gone so far out of their way to make everybody a priority except the taxpayer. So I say this because here is Karen Bass, and this was a serious policy proposal from her campaign deciding that what California needs right now is not to cut crime. It's not to clean up schools that have daytime prostitution in front of them and safe injection sites and needles in every public park in the city of Los Angeles. Nah, we don't need to lower taxes. Nah, forget all that. $15 billion a year in Medicare for illegal immigrants. What, do you have a problem with that? What, are you a racist? Shut up. Pay more taxes. We want to give the illegals free stuff, you idiot. What's wrong with you? What, are you one of those MAGA fascists? So the point is, Spencer Pratt has real traction because he's saying things to Californians like, hey, I'm going to cut all the red tape they promised to cut, and we're going to rebuild your house. Hey, I'm going to arrest the junkies and put them into treatment instead of giving them free crack and heroin. So you don't have daytime injection sites in front of your kid's school. You don't have daytime prostitutes at the playground. I'm actually going to clean up the quality of life in California. That's what he's running on. Karen Bass's counterproposal, I'm not making this up, is to have taxpayer-funded free teeth for drug addicts.
2: What the hell did you just say?
0: Okay, here is Karen Bass. This is not an accusation. This is not me distorting her words or some Fox News host trying to gin you up against liberals. Guys, I don't make political points. I only make human points. It's all I got. I don't understand politics as thoroughly as the next guy who gets on the radio. They have all those boring degrees. They talk to you in, you know, prose and policy. We're not doing that, man. We're just talking. Like, I'm driving the cab, you're sitting in the back, and I'm keeping you entertained so you don't realize I'm running up the meter, okay?
3: That's just how white folks will do you.
0: Well, here is Karen Bass doing you. Ooh. This one is amazing. I want you to know this. I said it in the previous break. I go on TV a lot and say crazy things. Like, on my TV show, I write my own show. I have no writers. There is no writing staff. Everybody goes, ah, these guys have 20 writers. This is all I come up with. I have me. If you like it, great. If you don't like it, sorry. But I have me. That's all I have. I write my whole show. So sometimes you find yourself on TV telling a joke you knew you were going to tell. And the joke is so ridiculous, you have to try not to laugh while you tell it. Because you know where it's going. You know the audience is going to laugh, but they're also going to like react to it like, oh, what the f-? For real, one of the hardest things I do as a comedian on television is tell jokes about my wife when she's sitting in the stands at the TV taping. She doesn't make it to every show, but sometimes if she's in the bleachers with the studio audience, people notice her. They take pictures. They say hello. So if you tell an insulting joke on the air, half the crowd feels an obligation to be like, hey, what the f***? Come on, we like Jenny. And it's always fun because I know I'm about to do it. And I know I'm about to get that kind of insane reaction. And it's always like ridiculous. So you got to try to hold it together. I would imagine Karen Bass, when they came up with this, I want to believe they knew how stupid this was. But they decided there were enough idiots out there that would consider this to be empathetic and go with it. There's only one small problem. Not only is this economically bankrupt, intellectually bankrupt, and morally bankrupt, What I'm about to play for you, it is so stupid and blind to the realities of addiction and homelessness that she should actually be forced to resign for this. Listen to this clip, clip 14.
1: How many people who are unhoused that you meet have no teeth at all? They don't have teeth. Why? Because meth rots your teeth. You can't succeed without teeth. So there needs to be comprehensive health care provided to people.
0: I mean, Karen Bass.
4: What you just said is one of the most insanely idiotic things I have ever heard. Everyone in this room is now dumber for having listened to it.
0: So Karen Bass's approach to people smoking methamphetamines to the point that it rots their teeth is not to get them off methamphetamines. It's to give them new teeth.
5: That is totally absurd.
0: And it's totally absurd. Why? Because if they're smoking so much meth it rots their teeth and you give them new teeth, guess what's going to happen? They're going to melt those teeth too. That is weapons grade stupid. But at a time when you're an American taxpaying citizen, you might not have full dental. You might face challenges like your house burnt down and you can't build it back because the insurance companies are slow rolling you. Because they know a lot of these blue-collar people who lived in the Pacific Palisades can't afford to pay two mortgages. So you're paying for your lot that has no house on it while you're also supporting your family living in a nearby trailer or a hotel, or maybe you're renting a house. So your bills have all doubled. And Karen Bass is like, I know what you need. Free meth for all the junkies and teeth to go with it.
6: Some of these women, they're so stupid.
0: But this should be disqualifying. Okay, you're going to literally go out and say, well, listen, I know you're tired of walking your kid to school with poop on the sidewalk, and it's not easy learning long division when hookers are turning short tricks inside of the front doors. But more importantly, have you seen the chompers on that guy shooting heroin down the block? Aren't they nice? That's what you're dealing with. And the reason being is there was a calculated decision. This is how politics work. Okay, if you wanted to really look at it from 20,000 feet, they're constantly trying to turn out vote, trying to turn out ideology that's previously untapped by their party. That's a real thing. So to give an example, the civil rights movement, the Democrats were the actual party. This is not a claim that they were the actual party of the Ku Klux Klan. That is historically accurate to say. And the Democrats were known in the South as the Dixiecrats. They opposed integrated schools. They opposed equal lunch counters. They opposed equal access to the bathroom. Joe Biden famously got called out by Kamala Harris because he was one of the guys fighting against integrated school busing.
7: Do you have a problem figuring out whether you're for me or Trump and you ain't black?
0: But at some point, the Democrats' internal calculus said, hey, these people are going to vote. Whether we fight them or not, they're now eligible. Okay? These guys are going to end up in our restaurants. We've lost the argument, whether we want them there or not. They're going to go to our schools, whether we want them there or not. So what if we actually just started pandering to them and saying the other people were the racists the whole entire time?
8: Democrats are so full of crap.
0: But that's how the conversation shifted in the late 60s to where it is now, with the Democrats getting the lion's share of the black vote. Unfortunately, the black community has nothing to show for it. And if you don't believe me, ask Charles Barkley.
9: The reason I think the Democratic Party and Mr. Biden, President Biden, is losing black votes is they only care about black people every 4 years. They come into our neighborhoods and say, we're going to make stuff better. We're going to do this, do this, do this. And then finally, us black people are like, yeah, man, other than my ability to dunk a basketball, all my neighborhoods are still the same. Our schools are still the same. And that's why I think black people are leaving disappointed in the Democratic Party, because I ain't going to lie. I voted Democratic every time just because I thought it was going to help black people and poor people. Because black people and poor white people, they're in the same boat.
0: Oh, wow.
10: Come on, man.
0: Think about that. That's Charles Barkley. I've been voting Democrat my whole life. But the problem is Democrats only care about black people every 4 years.
11: I agree with that.
0: And how can you only care about black people every 4 years? Oh, yeah. It's because you never cared about them to begin with. If you truly care about people, you can't turn it on and off because there's an election. You can only turn it on and never look back. But Karen Bass and the people out in L.A. and all the Democratic Socialists, the DSA, okay, they're now catering to people who weren't considered priorities at the ballot box.

0: Hey, illegal immigrants that want free stuff, let's let them vote. What about all these rich white kids who don't want to go to work? Let's tell them socialism. Let's tax the rich. Do you know when you look out at your problems every day on a daily basis, none of them are caused by the upper 1%. They're all caused by the bottom 1%, because that's who you're buying fake teeth for after they smoke them out with a meth pipe. And that's who the Democrats are giving free health care and Medicare and housing and food to after they bottom out on drugs. And rather than solving the problem, they're trying to further it. Why? Because if the meth head can count on the Democrats for a paycheck, the Democrats can count on the meth head for a vote.
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0: There it is, Fox Across America with Jimmy Fallon. Maybe the silliest headline I've ever seen. TMZ reporting moments ago that Spencer Pratt is staying at the Bel Air Hotel and not the Airstream trailer that was in his TV commercial. So what they're trying to tell you there is, oh man, screw this Spencer Pratt guy. You should be mad at him. He filmed a commercial outside a trailer, but he's really living in a hotel. And this is where the media is so far out of touch with what real people are thinking, which is he's in a hotel, or he's in a trailer, or he's in his car, or he's in his mom's house, or he's living in a tent. Why? Because the idiot in office let his house burn down.
1: Oh, wow.
0: If you could read the comments on this post, it says TMZ, exclusive, with an uh-oh face. Spencer Pratt is staying at the Bel Air Hotel, not his Airstream trailer. Like, is any California going, well, that's it then. I'm putting the woman who let my house burn down back in power. I mean, come on. People report this.

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10: The president in China. I'm Ted Lindner, Fox News. President Trump in Beijing for a summit with China's Xi Jinping. The leaders from the world's two largest economies expected to talk trade, among other issues. Fox Business's Edward Lawrence with more.
11: When he landed, the president was met with a lot of fanfare. There were 300 Chinese children waving U.S. and Chinese flags. And coming off Air Force One, trailing behind was Elon Musk and Jensen Huang, the CEO of NVIDIA. Having them come down the stairs shows the Chinese President Trump is serious about business.
10: Meantime, the U.S. and China have been on odds on several issues, including tariffs. President Trump has partly blamed Beijing for fentanyl overdoses in the U.S. Secretary of State Marco Rubio, also traveling to China, spoke to Fox's Sean Hannity aboard Air Force One.
12: It's a big, powerful country. It's going to continue to grow. But we're going to have interests of ours that are going to be in conflict with interests of theirs. And to avoid wars and maintain peace and stability in the world, we're going to have to manage those.
10: Meantime, President Trump has suggested the ceasefire with Iran is on, quote, life support, and that the latest Iranian peace proposal was totally unacceptable. But speaking during an anti-fraud event, Vice President J.D. Vance says he's still seeing progress.
13: The fundamental question is, do we make enough progress that we satisfy the president's red line? And the red line is very simple. He needs to feel confident that we've put a number of protections in place such that Iran will never have a nuclear weapon.
10: Iran has accused the U.S. of having unreasonable demands. The Senate on Wednesday rejected the Democrats' seventh attempt to limit President Trump's war powers, his ability to use military force against Iran, although a handful of Republican senators voted in favor of advancing the measure. They were Senators Rand Paul, Susan Collins, and Lisa Murkowski. America's List.
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10: The Senate voting to confirm Kevin Warsh as the next chairman of the Federal Reserve. Fox's Grinnell Scott with more.
3: The vote begins a new leadership chapter for the Fed under Kevin Warsh.
16: The ayes are 54, the nays are 45. The nomination is confirmed.
3: Senate Democrats almost solidly stood against Warsh's nomination. Only one, John Fetterman of Pennsylvania, joined every Republican to confirm Warsh. Jerome Powell's term as Fed chair ends Friday, but he said he will remain on the Board of Governors for an indefinite period. Powell was the focus of criticism from President Trump and also the focus of a federal investigation that was dropped last month, opening the door for Warsh's confirmation. Grinnell Scott, Fox News.
10: Miami residents filing suit over President Trump's planned presidential library in Miami after he suggested in March the project could double as a luxury hotel.
17: Several Miami residents and a nonprofit group are suing President Trump, Florida officials, and trustees of Miami-Dade College over plans for his presidential library, a project critics say looks more like a luxury real estate deal. The lawsuit challenges the state's transfer of nearly 3 acres of prime downtown waterfront land, reportedly worth more than $300 million, for just $10. Plaintiffs argue the deal is unconstitutional and illegally enriches the president at the expense of college students and the surrounding community. Carmen Roberts, Fox News.
10: And about 70,000 Americans died of drug overdoses last year. It's about 14% fewer than the previous year. According to preliminary government data, it was the third straight annual drop, making it the longest decline in a decade. The CDC reporting that while overdose deaths fell in the vast majority of states, there were notable increases in the states of Arizona, Colorado, and New Mexico. I'm Ted Lindner, and this is Fox News.
18: Trump there.
19: Yeah. They were on board Air Force One flying out here from Washington.
18: I have to plug. I did a podcast with them on Air Force One.
19: Okay.
18: It was unbelievable.
19: They're going to be in the hangout, I take it.
18: Oh, yeah. They're going to be, well, different. It's not my man cave. So.
19: Okay. I wonder if you get Xi in your
18: now,
19: hangout.
18: All of this is orchestrated. The one thing I did, I have an opportunity, and I don't want to give too much away, and I'll interview the president after this meeting today, and we'll air that tomorrow, but the president, you know, was very clear. While yes, there is a set agenda, he said there's nothing that's off the table. And you know, we went through, he will bring up, because he's brought it up with President Xi many times, he will bring up the issue of fentanyl, he will bring up the issue of Taiwan. I don't think that anything will change. I'm not sure if we want to

0: 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If there's any audio
1: to listen to, see. I don't hear much audio bleeding into our earpiece.
0: No, here, I don't either. So
1: you see the band playing in the background there.
0: Yeah.
1: You know, before we went to before we came to China.
0: Here's the audio. Let's just take this live for a minute.
1: Thank you.

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0: Learn more at emory.edu.

0: Wow. Oh, wow. I mean, you talk about, I'm with Bill Hemmer, by the way. We were in Beijing and you're watching, you know, all the pomp and circumstance. I mean, they pulled out all of the stops here. What pageantry. What
1: very,
0: a sign
1: very
0: of
1: well
0: respect.
1: Produced.
0: Yeah. Well, I mean, this was choreographed to the second. Bill and I were talking earlier. When you walk anywhere you go in China, wherever there's anybody associated with law enforcement in any way, or even staff at a hotel, they stand at like full stiff attention at all times. I think the kids stole the show. That was my favorite part.
2: Yeah, you know, I was thinking, and when you have these summits, Sean, when they're over, you look back and you have moments. And I think we just saw one of those, obviously with the handshake and the two of them listening to the respective national anthems. But seeing the children jump up and down, there was clear intent there. They wanted to create a moment for the TV cameras.
0: They created a moment, for sure. You see both delegations. You saw President Trump obviously meeting with the Chinese delegation and President Xi meeting with the American delegation and all of that. I think so much of this, just based on the American delegation, so much of this really is going to be based on business. I did have one thought.
2: Yeah.
0: You know, when you think of the pageantry that we all just witnessed, think of the opposite of that. What is the opposite? That we're at each other's throat? Mm-hmm. And I think this has always been the wisdom behind President Trump.

0: children jump up and down. There was clear intent there. They wanted to create a moment for the TV cameras.
1: Oh, they created a moment, for sure. You see both delegations. You saw President Trump obviously meeting with the Chinese delegation and President Xi meeting with the American delegation and all of that. I think so much of this, just based on the American delegation, so much of this really is going to be based on business. I did have one thought.
0: Yeah.
1: You know, when you think of the pageantry that we all just witnessed, think of the opposite of that. What is the opposite? That we're at each other's throat? Mm-hmm. And I think this has always been the wisdom behind President Trump. President Xi and I have a great relationship, even though obviously we
0: have differences.
1: They're our top geopolitical foe, mm-hmm. right? There was something you were telling me while we were watching this. I did not know. I did not know you were here 30 years ago. And you were describing what a difference.
0: Yeah, I was a much younger man then.
1: You were younger 30 years ago?
0: In fact, I was. You know, I think also what we saw, the body language between the two men, they enjoy each other's company. And we're going to see that play out over the next 2 days.
1: Let me add to that, though, because they're both strong leaders. And I think they both respect strength.
0: Yeah.
1: But the fact that they're looking for avenues to work with each other. A lot of it is in the economic sector.
0: Yeah.
1: Obviously, there's going to be conflicts with your top geopolitical foe. That will be discussed, too. But it's far better than what the alternative would be. And that is, we're at each other's throat.
0: Right. You see this video now that we watched a few moments ago. You know what this is for President Xi? He's telling the world that we are the equal of the United States of America. He's been trying to make that point for years, and the Chinese government really wanted this visit to happen. I would also argue that the White House and President Trump wanted this visit to happen as well. Even when it was postponed the first time around, they still insisted, we'll get there, give us 4 or 6 weeks, but we'll make it happen. I think with regard to that relationship I mentioned earlier, that this meeting is very important for these two men. Yes, they have differences, but you cannot work through differences unless you sit down and talk about it. Now, what you mentioned about history is the Chinese history over the past 50 years has been It's been astounding to me. You think about this. 30 years ago, when I came through here as a younger man, that portrait of Mao Zedong, you've got about 6 lanes of traffic going in each direction, so it's 12 lanes across.
1: Right.
0: And a few years prior, you would have had that tank situation that we described a few moments ago.
1: Tiananmen Square.
0: You would have only seen, Sean, bicycles on that road and buses that were packed to the brim, and just kicking out dark exhaust smoke out the back. And you don't see that anymore. You see nice cars, you see electric cars. The number of bicycles now have been reduced significantly.
1: By the way, there's a 50-50 mix, electric vehicles versus gas-powered vehicles.
0: I think you're right about that. And if the trend is your friend, I think the electric vehicle situation here in China will continue that. I guess my point is, coming back here 30 years later, I knew that they had modernized. I knew these big buildings were around here. I knew the highways were filled with cars, and there were 4 lanes in one way and 4 lanes going the other. But when you actually see it, and you're working off technology on your iPhone, and you see the automobiles that they've created, Chinese made, but if you have a Tesla, that's a status symbol here in Beijing. It shows you how far they've come. But it has not come at a price. Like Xi and the Communist Party here has had to try and thread this needle to try and take a country where you had 800 million people below the poverty line, an agrarian society. I mean, they were working out in fields, and now they've come to the cities. And Xi had to find a way to give them employment and give them jobs and help them make money so that they stay happy. What's happened because of that? For decades, they were growing at 9% a year. Think about that. You and I were in Vietnam
1: huge.
0: A few years ago. We were talking about the growth in Vietnam. Think about the size of this country. More than 1 billion people growing at 9% a year. That's just astounding.
1: However,
0: now, that number's been cut in half. It's right around 4 or 4.5%.
1: Actually, I keep hearing lower.
0: They do have economic challenges, which is part of what Xi is trying to do to increase trade and help his country economically in return.
1: Well, obviously, this is a good start. You know, President Xi is expected to go to Washington, I believe, by the end of the year. I would imagine we'd see the same type of pageantry going on in Washington.
0: I agree with you.
1: I think the president probably would wish he had his big, beautiful ball.

0: room for that moment, but certainly I'm sure they'll roll out the red carpet as well. It's going to be fascinating. They're going to have a long meeting now, and then after that meeting, I will sit down with the president. And I wish I could be a fly on the wall. I know that part of us that works in the news business both feel the same way. Actually, this is the first shot we're getting. You can see the president. And it looks like he's sitting next to Marco Rubio and Mr. Perdue, former Senator Perdue. Scott Bessent is there. I mean, everyone at that table. This is a high-stakes, high-powered meeting.
1: I think, Sean, you could take it a step further. I think it's the most important relationship in the world today.
0: How could it not be?
1: When you think about what's happening...
0: Hold on. Let's listen.
1: Sure.
2: 总统先生在，尊敬的特朗普总统先生，很高兴啊，从你在北京见面。这是你时隔九年再次访华，我们的会面现在可以说是举世瞩目。
0: So we're not getting an English translation. As soon as we get those remarks interpreted, I'll obviously relay that to the audience. I will tell you a funny story.
1: Mm-hmm.
0: If you recall, the president was meeting with President Xi. This was in the U.S. And it was the night the president had made the order to hit Syria.
3: So that's April of 2017.
0: The president told me the backstory to that. And I believe he told me in one of my interviews, and the backstory was he knew that President Xi would hear about it by the morning, and he was at dinner, and he was waiting for the right moment to tell him. And the way he tells the story is that President Xi said, I understand. And there was one little slip. The president wondered, does he understand English?
1: Yeah,
0: which is his way of telling a story.
3: That's a great little anecdote. We were watching, trying to see how much English Xi was speaking there, how much the interpreters were jumping in. But this is what we expect now. We expect this photo opportunity here, this bilateral meeting. We assume the president is going to have a moment here for comment.
0: And a big state dinner tonight.
3: Yes, yes, indeed. But they're going to be behind doors for hours. But this is the kind of show that China wants, that Xi wants. And I think it's also the kind of show that President Trump wants.
0: Well, the good news is, as soon as this meeting is over, in a few hours, I'll be sitting down with the president while it's fresh in his mind and getting the whole behind the scenes. Thank you so much for coming. Thanks for staying. We really appreciate Bill Hemmer. Thank you, my friend. Great to see you in person. And 30 years later, you haven't aged a day. You look great.
3: See about that.
0: All right. We'll keep this picture up, but let us bring in South Carolina Senator Lindsey Graham. Senator, we're not getting a readout on what it is that President Xi is saying.
4: My Chinese
0: I assume it's pleasantries
4: as
0: and a warm welcome.
4: Used to be. Yeah.
0: Well, you know, if you think about this, Senator, there is a lot of meaning to all of this and the pageantry and the respect.
4: Absolutely.
0: And you're looking at the two most powerful countries in the world.
4: Right.
0: But President Trump is speaking. Hang on, Senator.
5: Like few have ever seen before. And I think I was particularly impressed by those children. They were happy. They were beautiful. The military is obvious. It couldn't be better. But those children were amazing, and they represent so much. And I know they represent so much to you. You and I have known each other now for a long time. In fact, the longest relationship of our two countries that any president and president has had. And that's, to me, an honor. We've had a fantastic relationship. We've gotten along. When there were difficulties, we worked it out. I would call you, and you would call me. And whenever we had a problem, people don't know, whenever we had a problem, we worked it out very quickly. And we're going to have a fantastic future together. Such respect for China, the job you've done. You're a great leader. I say it to everybody. You're a great leader. Sometimes people don't like me saying it, but I say it anyway because it's true. I only say the truth. And I just want to say on behalf of all of the great delegation that we have the greatest businessmen, the biggest, and I guess the best in the world. We have amazing people, and they're all with me. Every single one of them, we ask the top 30 in the world, every single one of them said yes. And I didn't want the second or the third in the company. I wanted only the top. And they're here today to pay respects to you and to China. And they look forward to trade and doing business. And it's going to be totally reciprocal on our behalf. So I really look very much forward to our discussion. It's a big discussion. There are those that say this is maybe the biggest summit ever. They can never remember anything like it. It's, I can say in the United States, it's people aren't talking about anything else. But it's an honor to be with you. It's an honor to be your friend. And the relationship between China and the USA is going to be better than ever before. Thank you very much. Thank you.
0: Relationship between China and the U.S. That's President Trump saying the relationship between China and the U.S. will be better than it's ever been, ever before. You can see all of the pageantry leading into this as the president with his motorcade arriving. And of course, he met with the Chinese delegation, President Xi meeting with the president's delegation. As we continue to cover all of this, we bring back Senator Lindsey Graham. Senator, we appreciate you being with us.
2: Thank you.
0: How do you interpret this? Because I think you and I both would agree. On paper, the top geopolitical foe of the U.S. is China. However, you see this, you see America's best and brightest business minds. They're all here in Beijing. They're all going to be at those meetings. It seems a lot of this is based on mutual interest financially, especially.
2: Yeah, I think so. Number one, I'm glad President Trump is representing our country. He's the right guy to do deals. He's a deal maker. And I think he'll come out of this summit with a lot of business opportunity, getting into China's markets that have been closed. They could buy a lot from our American farmer to help the American farm economy. We can do things to help them. They can do things to help us. We got the A-team from an American point of view. But I'm not thinking about happy children when I think about China. This is going to be judged by me, if China still buys 90% of Iranian oil, they still are the number one purchaser of Russian oil and gas. When this summit is over and we do nothing about it, we'll made a big mistake. So he's sitting across, President Trump is trying to be charming and he's a very effective man. China's put on a hell of a show. But I'm going to judge a summit by what China does. Xi could pick up the phone and end the Russian-Ukraine war. He could pick up the phone and end the Iran conflict if he chose to. Without China buying Iran oil, they would be out of business. The number one purchaser of Russian oil and gas propping up Putin is China. And my message to President Trump is that we have your back. And if China continues to do this, well, without paying a price for disrupting the world, then we'll have made a huge mistake. I've got legislation that will allow President Trump to put tariffs on China for buying Russian oil and gas, and I'll do the same thing for Iran down the road. The only thing China respects is strength. So when this is over, if they're still doing the same damn thing with Iran and Russia, and we don't punish China, we've made a mistake.
0: Let's talk a little bit about what would their alternative be, Senator? In other words, I think maybe it's an opportunity we really haven't spent a lot of time talking about.
2: Sure.
0: You're right. About 90% of the oil they get from Iran. They want those Strait of Hormuz open. It was
2: right.
0: Pretty fascinating when a Chinese tanker was hit in the Strait of Hormuz. That was shocking. Maybe the one remaining ally and friend that the Iranians have at this time. And clearly there is this unholy alliance. You have Vladimir Putin, you have Russia, you have Iran, you have North Korea that have been an alliance. The reports, it will not be ignored by President Trump, I'm sure it will come up, that the Chinese have been assisting the Iranians in this conflict. But I guess, is that a prerequisite to doing other business deals in your mind?
2: No, I think you got to do two things at once. You try to build up the economic relationship because over time that can change things. When you do business with people, you tend to look at them differently over time. But here's the problem. You name the allies of China. They're all dirtbags. They're aligned with the worst people in the world. They're buying oil cheaply from Iran.

0: on keeping their war machine going. Same thing with Russia. If China stopped buying Iranian oil or threatened to do it, the war in Iran would be over. All I'm asking China to do is help us open up the Strait of Hormuz, help us stop Iran from getting a nuclear weapon, because I think they would use it, help us end the bloodbath in Russia, Ukraine that is hurting the world economy. If you help us, I will be very grateful. If you don't help us and you continue to prop up these regimes, I will do business with you on Monday and put tariffs on you on Tuesday. And the only thing China understands is what I just said. Xi is not a crazy man, he's not irrational. If he believed President Trump would crush his economy, the Chinese economy, for propping up Putin and Iran, I think he would change his behavior. You don't need to threaten him directly, but you need to make it real to him.
1: Senator, we have a printout of what President Xi was saying to President Trump. It was not interpreted in real time. This is what he said. He said, "I have always believed that the common interests between China and the U.S. outweigh the differences." He said that success of China and the U.S. is an opportunity for each other. He said stability of China-U.S. relations is a good thing for the world. Yeah. He said he's looking forward to exchanging views with President Trump on major issues. And he said, let 2026 be a historic and landmark year for China-U.S. relations to carry on the past and open up the future. Now, would one alternative be, I mean, we are a net exporter of energy.
0: Yeah.
1: Is that a possibility?
0: Everything's possible.
1: That we export to them?
0: They're an export country. They don't have, there are 1.4 billion Chinese who live, a lot of them live in poverty. There's no Social Security. There's no Medicare. Our worst day is China's best day. They put on a hell of a show, but their economy is struggling. Inner China, coastal economy is strong. The inner part of China lives hand to mouth. I wouldn't trade places with them for all the tea in China. The bottom line here is I want a good relationship with China, but if President Trump doesn't make it clear to President Xi that your bad actions regarding Iran and Russia, fueling terrorism and a never-ending conflict, they need to change. And if they change, you'll be rewarded. No. If they don't, you'll be punished. If we don't communicate that, then I think we'll have failed, quite frankly, to achieve the goal of this summit for me, which is to get China to be more normal.
1: Look, I think you hit it at the very beginning. You're dealing with the man that is the author of The Art of the Deal. And
0: yeah,
1: the one thing President Trump said to me on the flight over here is said, everything is on the table. You name it, it'll be brought up in the course of this trip here. Senator, we do appreciate you being with us. Thank you for
0: your
1: patience. We appreciate your time. All right, President Trump is making trade a major key focus of this week's summit. The Chinese economy has been struggling. Here with more insight on the business opportunities that can certainly come out of this summit as a host of Making Money on Fox Business, our friend Charles Payne is with us from the Fox Business Network. Charles, you know, their economy has been struggling. Now, there is one point that Lindsay was making. They do rely on Russian and Iranian oil, the Strait of Hormuz. They get discounted prices from both countries. I think it would be hard for them to give up the discounted price that they get because they end up being the largest customer, consumer of those products. However, they have had a problem in all of Asia. And that's a 70% price increase in oil. That's number one. 90% of their oil coming through the Strait of Hormuz. Their tanker just got hit. Economically, I would say it would be in both countries' best interest if they came up with these deals. And then look at the who's who of business people that are here. These are all people you know very well, Charles.
2: Yeah, no, they're all, and a lot of those business folks are household names. Everyone knows Elon Musk. Jensen Huang's becoming a household name. You've got the biggest of the biggest out there. You know, it's interesting because listening to Senator Graham, he didn't bring up Taiwan, which is, you know, what ultimately I think what she wants to have as what we remember him by, the world remembers him by, particularly China, having reunited Taiwan. And that would be the ultimate bargaining chip. The dragon bear combination, you cannot separate that. Yes, he should influence Russia to pull back.

0: We heard Putin earlier this week suggest that's going to happen. They've taken traumatic losses. They've been humbled, embarrassed by this whole thing. But that's a key relationship because ultimately, China would like to supersede America. They've said so. They put it in writing. It's their goal. And what he's trying to do is what historians call a sort of a way of avoiding a historic trap where the rising nation takes on the sitting ruling nation in the world. And in the last 500 years, it's happened 16 times. And 12 times that's occurred, we have war. He would like to avoid a war in doing this. So, yes, we have to have he wants to have a complementary relationship with America. And he would like to succeed in taking his economy beyond ours and also succeed in bringing in Taiwan. Those are his ultimate goals. And he'd like to do it with a friendly relationship. Obviously, we know those are his goals. We know that we've committed to protecting Taiwan. And so in the meantime, the tariff actions, they've been put on pause, 145% tariffs at one point. That was crushing their economy. Apparently, there's a deal already in place. They'll probably sign off on it in the next 24 hours, a $30 billion trade deal. And ultimately, the goal for President Trump was to get all tariffs down. That's what a lot of people forget about. And they had much bigger tariffs on our products than we had on theirs. So that would be a success for everyone. There's going to be a massive goods order. Our goods orders have dropped dramatically from China. There's some rerouting into other nations, but that costs them money. So economically, there should be some massive deals out of this, but we should never forget what China's ultimate goal is. And as Xi gets older, he's going to be more desperate to get those completed.
1: Well, I think that's true. And, you know, interestingly, Bill was telling me the story how he came here. Not even working for a network at the time. He just was traveling the world and spent a full year on the road. And he was here and he talked about the transformation that has taken place here. At the end of the day, knowing where China's economy is now, Bill was right in saying a number of years ago, their economy was booming. Their economy is not booming right now. Remember, right. They overbuilt all of those housing units on the outskirts that are now that now sit empty. So I would imagine that President Xi is very, very keenly aware of the delegation, the business delegation, top CEOs in our country that are here in Beijing at the meeting and even meeting with, as part of President Trump's delegation. He sees that as an economic opportunity. Do I think he's going to change his policy on Taiwan? No. Do I think the president will change the U.S.'s position? I do not. Have they agreed to help on fentanyl in the past? Yes, they have. Tariffs, trade agreements, to me, that's going to be the main focus. Maybe the president can get some movement on Iran and Russia and Putin. And, you know, maybe there can be a thawing, if you will. I'm not expecting, my expectations are not out of whack. However, it's far better than the alternative of them being at each other's throat, for sure.
0: You're 1,000% right. And again, the Iran situation benefits both nations. It benefits the world. And so that's something's going to come of that. And to your point, since 2008, China's debt has gone up 150%. It's the highest in the world by far. Those ghost cities that you talked about, yeah, when you say their GDP was 10%, a lot of it was fake. They're building buildings that no one ever lived in. And now they have to pay the piper. Now they have to pay the piper. They have a fertility crisis out of this world. Young people are leaving Beijing. 20% of all the young people under 29 have left Beijing in the last 10 years. The big cities where they try to, cities where they do manufacturing, the fertility rate is 0.5, 0.6 replacement. So they're in dire straits. Their backs are against the wall, and they want technology. They need those NVIDIA chips. They don't need the best ones. They don't need the Blackwells. They don't want the Rubens. They can't have them anyway. They'll take the H20s. Jensen Huang's got billions of them sitting in a warehouse. The United States gets a cut of that. So some deals are going to be made without a doubt. And by the way, the Chinese president flies in a Boeing plane. They can't replicate Boeing's technology. There's going to be a massive order for those as well.
1: All right, Charles Payne, thanks for that analysis. We appreciate it.
0: You got it, man.
1: I'll know a lot more in a few hours when I sit down with President Trump right after this historic meeting. And we will continue, by the way. We have more on the summit between President Donald Trump, Chinese President Xi. Joining us now, Missouri Senator Eric Schmidt is with us. Senator, good to have your perspective on all of this. It seems that every issue is on the table. Nothing will be left unsaid, knowing Donald

0: Donald Trump. The president did tell me that on Air Force One. He said there will be no issue that is off limits going into the summit. None at all.
1: Yeah, look, and I also, just as an American, am struck by those images, of course, of the national anthem being played there with President Trump on the biggest of the big stages. I'm glad he's there. Can you imagine if Kamala Harris were doing this? So I'm glad we have a strong president there to represent this country. And I also think, from if you zoom out of a more historical lens, Sean, the 21st century is going to be defined by who wins this great powers competition. Is it the United States of America or is it communist China? And so, you know, 200 years from now, people look back at moments like this and see what came of it. I think the president understands a couple of things that, quite frankly, no president since the Cold War ended does understand, which is Europe needs to step up for their own defense because we need to protect the homeland, the Western Hemisphere, and the Indo-Pacific with the rise of China. He also appreciates the fact that we've been ripped off by these trade deals for the last 30 years. China should have never been admitted to the World Trade Organization, and a lot of our manufacturing jobs went over there. So President Trump's very focused on having a robust manufacturing base in this country, and also the exports that we can get out of this country, particularly agriculture for our farmers and our ranchers, for a country desperate for protein, is a real opportunity. So President Trump understands the stakes. I'm glad he's there. He's been tough on China and really raised the China issue 10 years ago when no real president had done it before. So hopefully this is a good outcome that we'll get here. But President Trump is a tough competitor and a great negotiator.
0: The president does have a history here. He's brought up and they have dealt with and come to agreements on issues involving, you know, helping American farmers, buying more American farm products. Mm-hmm. They have talked about Taiwan, not on my watch, as President Trump often likes to say. Fentanyl, the issue, the Chinese contribution to some of the raw ingredients that go into making that poison, that has all come up. I don't foresee any circumstances under which the issue of Iran, number one state sponsor of terror. If you go back to the Washington meeting when President Xi was with President Trump, that night, if you recall, President Trump ordered strikes on Syria. President Trump told me that story and that he knew at some point, and it was, you know, after the main course, that he told President Xi, I struck Syria. You'll be reading about it in the morning. This is the reason why. And he did tell me the reaction of President Xi was, I understand. And that was that seems to me to kind of define their relationship, which is why I guess you hear the same thing from both sides, that there is a respect there. I don't think that President Xi or Vladimir Putin respect anything other than strength. I don't think the world respects anything other than strength. And I don't think there's any other president that defines that more than Donald Trump.
1: 100%. I was in the Oval Office with the president on Monday. We talked a little bit about this meeting, and he sort of laid those things out. Is, you know, he has a relationship with President Xi. But it's also worth noting, too, in addition to that meeting you're referencing back in 2017, you know, there was a Chinese delegation in Venezuela when Maduro was taken. They were there while this was happening, when the lights went out, and we pulled off something that no one else in the history of the world could have pulled off. It's also true that when those B-2s landed in Guam, the ones that were not headed to Iran, that it's, you know, the Chinese didn't know that was happening either. So there's a lot to be said about America's strength and a strong president that China absolutely respects. This matters for Taiwan. It matters for our negotiating posture from an economic perspective as it relates to our exports. One other point, when President Trump got those trade deals in his first term, the Chinese just ignored it when Joe Biden was in office. They told us they just ignored it when Joe Biden was in office. And then when President Trump gets a deal on fentanyl with the precursors this term, look at what's happened now with the fentanyl precursors on their way to the cartels. Has dropped dramatically. Wow. Fentanyl deaths have dropped dramatically in this country. Senator. So that's the difference between real leadership and people who don't know how to lead.
0: I'll be blunt. I don't think President Xi would ever respected Joe Biden and certainly would not have respected Kamala Harris. Senator Schmidt, Missouri, thank you, sir. All right, now here with more reaction. Joining us now is Hoover Institution Senior Fellow Victor Davis Hanson. Victor, you're watching all this. You know President Trump. You know President Xi. What can we expect out of this summit?
2: Well, I think Donald Trump may want to redefine the relationship, because this is the strongest position an American president has been in. China's lost their foothold in the Panama Canal, Venezuelan oil. They may, if there's a regime change in the next 2 years, they're going to lose influence in Iran. Their weapons didn't really perform very well to protect Iran, in contrast to our naval and air spectacular forces. And that represents an asymmetry that we've kind of put up with, because if you look at it, we're the largest producer of oil and gas in history. They import 65%. We're the largest producer of agricultural products and value. They're importing 30% of their food. 8 out of the 10 top market capitalization companies in the world are American. Only one is Chinese. I could go on, but because of that asymmetry, we felt we can give them latitude. They can have 300,000 students here. They can buy farmland here. They can buy farmland next to Billy. And we kind of say, well, we'll let them do it. But at some point, anytime Donald Trump wants to exercise that leverage, and we want to get along with them, but they've got enormous problems. Their fertility rate is 1.0 and ours is 1.7. And it takes 4 Chinese citizens to produce 60% of the GDP that one American produces. So Donald Trump's got all the cards. It's just a question of how hard he wants to press concessions to redress this asymmetrical relationship, because they're not as strong as everybody says they are, and therefore they take advantages of us to catch up. And I don't know how long we're going to put up with that, but all the cards are in Trump's hand.
0: I want to get your thoughts on this in particular, because they get their energy, a big part of it, from Russia and from through the Strait of Hormuz and Iran. You ever foresee a scenario where energy could come from America to China?
2: Yeah, I mean, energy is fungible. So if they've been, one of their keys to their economy, they've been buying enormous amounts of oil from Venezuela and Iran at cut rate prices in Russia. And that's ending. And if we can increase the production, but I don't know how much we can keep increasing it, because it seems like the entire world wants our oil and gas. Maybe gas we can. I'm not sure that we can supply their need by oil. I think they import something like 10 million barrels a day. It's phenomenal. And they're really in dire straits. And I think that everybody needs to realize that they're not the powerhouse that everybody anticipated they'd be at this point. And we are. We've had a kind of a renaissance in technology and AI and robotics, crypto, and our defense. Everything is ascendant for the United States. And we don't hear that at home very often, but empirically, it's true. And I think the world realizes that.
0: All right, well said. Victor Davis Hanson, thank you for staying up and joining us. All right, Secretary of State Marco Rubio told me on Air Force One that the topic of Iran will, in fact, come up during this meeting with President Xi. Joining us now, former assistant to President Trump, retired Lieutenant General Keith Kellogg. That will be a major sticking point. I think that Lindsey Graham rightly said they could play a very huge role in bringing an end to this conflict just by telling the Iranians to knock it off, or they're not going to buy their oil. Would that happen?
3: Yeah, Sean, thanks for having me. Look, this was what you said earlier in the program. It was, wow, this is a show of power. They were trying to impress the most powerful man of the most powerful nation in the world. When you look at the people he's brought with Elon Musk, president of NVIDIA, and all those people, it just demonstrates our power. And they're an export economy, and they're going to really focus in on the economy. But Iran's important to them because it provides their economic engine. You know, most of their power comes from coal, but the oil that they get comes out of Iran. And we control that. We control the straits right now. We can control Karg Island if we want to, or any of the islands in the Strait of Hormuz. And they've got to worry about that. They can actually say, let's become friends and break this relationship, which we had in the first Trump term, when you had the relationship different from with Russia and North Korea and Iran, and also with China. You can break that apart and actually become friends and work together in this, because they need us right now, because their economy is suffering because of lack of oil. It's all up to us to help them out. And I think you're going to see that over the next few days with the summit. You know, President Trump is leading a very powerful delegation from a powerful country. He's kind of the right guy at the right time in the right place. compared to previous guests that have gone to China. And I think that there's a genuine relationship, a friendship between he and President Xi and President Trump. And I think that's great. And I put all the cards with President Trump. I think he'll play him well. He'll use Chinese influence, hopefully not only in Iran, but also with Russia. If he can break Russia away from depending on China, and they are the junior partner, they mean Russia, he can probably end that war as well in Ukraine. And you get 2-for-1 out of the deal, Iran and Ukraine.
0: Yeah, I think those are great goals. Anyway, we appreciate you, General Kellogg. Thank you for being with us. Joining us now, my friend and colleague, former Congressman, Fox News contributor Jason Chaffetz is with us. Jason, let's get your overall thoughts on all of this.

0: Their power comes from coal, but the oil that they get comes out of Iran. And we control that. We control the straits right now. We can control Karg Island if we want to, or any of the islands in the Strait of Hormuz. And they've got to worry about that. They can actually say, let's become friends and break this relationship, which we had in the first Trump term, when you had the relationship different from with Russia and North Korea and Iran and also with China. You can break that apart and actually become friends and work together in this, because they need us right now, because their economy is suffering because of lack of oil. It's all up to us to help them out. And I think you're going to see that over the next few days with the summit. You know, President Trump is leading a very powerful delegation from a powerful country. He's kind of the right guy at the right time in the right place compared to previous guests that have gone to China. And I think that there's a genuine relationship, a friendship between he and President Xi and President Trump. And I think that's great. And I put all the cards with President Trump. I think he'll play him well. He'll use Chinese influence, hopefully not only in Iran, but also with Russia. If he can break Russia away from depending on China, and they are the junior partner, they being Russia, he can probably end that war as well in Ukraine. And you get 2-for-1 out of the deal, Iran and Ukraine.
1: Yeah, I think those are great goals. Anyway, we appreciate you, General Kellogg. Thank you for being with us. Joining us now, my friend and colleague, former Congressman, Fox News contributor Jason Chaffetz is with us. Jason, let's get your overall thoughts on all of this. I mean, they rolled out the red carpet. This is pageantry at the highest level for China. Obviously, they are in a weakened state, as we've been discussing. There's a lot that they're going to want out of President Trump, and a lot that would be mutually beneficial. I think the issue of Iran does, you know, it just stands out as the elephant in the room, if you will, in as much as, you know, it's impactful to both countries. And as of now, up to now, China's been on the wrong side.
2: They have, Sean. And to the extent that President Trump can divide China from Russia, I think that would be a huge win. Let's also remember that we have our political leaders there, but we also have a lot of business leaders, from NVIDIA to Apple, just right on down the line. Elon Musk, obviously. Every single one of those people and every one of those companies has been spied on. We have by the Chinese. We have thousands of Chinese spies in the United States of America. They have infiltrated our government. They have infiltrated these companies. And the president, I think, will address that. In Mexico, the Chinese, used to be the Mexican cartels, would launder their money through Panama and the Caribbean. But no, now they launder their money through China. And I know that's top of mind and one of the issues that Secretary Bessent's going to look at. So there are a lot of issues on the table. Probably most important, Sean, working relationship between a president of the United States who stands true and tall and strong, not Kamala Harris, not Joe Biden, who can never pull this off, but a strong President Trump who can go toe-to-toe with the other world leader out there in President Xi, who wants to be the tough guy. He wants to be the superpower the United States is, but he's not. And that's what makes me proud to see Donald Trump standing there, because he ain't going to give an inch. He's not going to give up anything for the unless it's good for the United States of America.
1: I mean, that's kind of where we started today. I mean, one of the things President Trump seems to understand, where past presidents did not seem to grasp as deeply as he does, and that is, yeah, he's America first, and he will fight to the end. I think that delegation that you just referenced is very, very appealing to China right now in terms of wanting long-term relationships. It would be good for their economy. The president will be asking them to give up things in return. Whether or not President Xi is open, I guess that's going to be an open question until I interview him in a couple hours.
2: Yeah. Yeah, no, it's going to be a good interview. Look, I think President Xi, he's got things that he's got to ask, but he really needs to kind of, you know, ask for him in a quick way. But I just don't think that that he's got much room to get anything. But the strengthening of the relationship is going to work well. It's going to make the world a safer place.
1: Yeah, we can certainly hope. I mean, I think when you see a welcome as warm as this, clearly China wanted to put their best foot forward, show the president the respect that he rightly deserves. And there are serious, significant issues. But on the other hand, You know, you start off with a win when we're not at each other's throat.

0: This is not a conflict. This is more of where can we find agreement? And that's what President Xi said in his opening introduction to the president that we weren't able to interpret in real time, but we did get the remarks and we read them on the air. Jason Chaffetz, we always appreciate you being on. Thank you, sir. Programming note tonight, by the way, after President Trump's meeting with President Xi, when it concludes, I will be interviewing in detail President Trump. That full interview will air tomorrow night, 9 p.m. Eastern. Set your DVR so you never, ever, ever miss an episode of Hannity. Don't forget our podcast. Just go to wherever you get your video podcasts. 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Trace Gallagher's next, reporting from Beijing. Have a great night.
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2: Trump-Xi meeting begins. I'm Chris DeMeo, Fox News. President Trump sits down with Chinese President Xi Jinping.
3: The last time these two leaders were face-to-face was just in October in South Korea and came away with an extended truce in a spiraling trade war. This meeting is expected to determine whether this detente continues. The president wants China to decrease regulatory barriers, but he is also expected to pressure China to force Iran to the negotiating table to agree to a peace deal. For its part, China wants to extract softer language from the U.S. on its Taiwan policy. China might dangle its role as a potential mediator with Iran to get the U.S. to say something like it opposes Taiwan independence. U.S. officials say President Trump sees China's game for what it is. They've affirmed that there is no change in U.S.-Taiwan policy on the horizon.
2: That's Fox's Jackie Heinrich in Beijing. Now, their meeting ended after about 2 hours. China state media reports Xi warned President Trump that differences over Taiwan could bring the U.S. and China to clashes or conflict. Well, a CIA employee claims that there was a cover-up within the intelligence community over COVID.
4: That man's name was James Erdman. He's a CIA career employee who was responsible for leading investigations into the origins of the COVID-19 pandemic. He testified that in August of 2021, the intel community was prepared to declare that COVID did start as a leak from a Chinese lab. But he says Dr. Anthony Fauci, quote, injected himself into those conversations and, quote, significantly influenced them until the lab leak determination was changed by the intel community to a neutral theory. But the CIA is pushing back hard on the way this hearing went down, telling Fox News in part, quote, this proceeding amounts to nothing more than dishonest political theater.
2: That's Fox's Bill Malusian on Capitol Hill. Stocks finishing the day mixed.
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2: Kevin Warsh faced a long and sometimes uncertain road after being confirmed as the new Federal Reserve Chairman.
11: President Trump, after weeks of speculation, tapped Warsh in January to be the new Fed chair. But an ongoing probe into current chair Jerome Powell over Fed headquarters renovations paused key Republican support. In April, that investigation was dropped, and the Senate Banking Committee moved Warsh's nomination to the full Senate, which confirmed him Wednesday. Warsh takes over as Fed chair when Powell's term as its leader ends Friday. Warsh will be in charge at the next meeting of the Federal Open Market Committee, which sets U.S. monetary policy on June 16th and 17th. Grinnell Scott, Fox News.
2: Vice President J.D. Vance releasing a new ultimatum to

0: states he feels aren't taking Medicaid fraud and other frauds seriously. He says the government will take their federal funding and do the job for them.
1: The vice president and his fraud task force are basically telling these states that their investigators need to take this fraud more seriously or they risk losing some of that federal funding. And they made some pretty big announcements here. They're saying $1.3 billion in Medicare reimbursements are now being diverted from the state of California. Now, just in the LA area, mostly the LA area, 800 hospices have been suspended. They say less than 20 of them have called to complain about being suspended. CMS Administrator Dr. Oz also making a big announcement that no new hospice or home health providers can enroll in Medicare until they root out some of the bad actors who are committing this fraud across the country.
0: That's Fox Business Network's Connor Hansen. Additional motivation, perhaps, to avoid future government shutdowns over funding? Well, the Senate advances Senator John Kennedy's resolution to withhold lawmakers' pay during government shutdowns. I'm Chris DeMeo. This is Fox News.
2: Here we go. I'm Brian Kilmeade in for Laura Ingraham, and this is a special edition of the Ingraham Angle from Washington, D.C. tonight.

0: Fox News.
1: Vice President J.D. Vance releasing a new ultimatum to states he feels aren't taking Medicaid fraud and other frauds seriously. He says the government will take their federal funding and do the job for them.
2: The vice president and his fraud task force are basically telling these states that their investigators need to take this fraud more seriously or they risk losing some of that federal funding. And they made some pretty big announcements here. They're saying $1.3 billion in Medicare reimbursements are now being diverted from the state of California. Now, just in the L.A. area, mostly the L.A. area, 800 hospices have been suspended. They say less than 20 of them have called to complain about being suspended. CMS Administrator Dr. Oz also making a big announcement that no new hospice or home health providers can enroll in Medicare until they root out some of the bad actors who are committing this fraud across the country.
1: That's Fox Business Network's Connor Hansen. Additional motivation, perhaps, to avoid future government shutdowns over funding? Well, the Senate advances Senator John Kennedy's resolution to withhold lawmakers' pay during government shutdowns. I'm Chris DeMeo. This is Fox News.
3: Here we go. I'm Brian Kilmeade in for Laura Ingraham, and this is a special edition of the Ingraham Angle from Washington, D.C. tonight. Thanks so much for joining. A lot on tap. He's on the way. President Trump flying to China right now for his high-stakes summit with President Xi Jinping.
4: It's going to be a positive. We're going to have a very good meeting. I spoke with President Xi. We both look forward to the meeting. It's going to be great. We're going to be talking with President Xi about a lot of different things. I would say more than anything else, we'll be trade.
3: All right. He's bringing along 16 top CEOs, all eager, I guess, to strike some sort of business deal with China. Some of them have big business deals with China already. And that includes his old buddies, Tim Cook, I think he's with Apple, and Elon Musk is with everything. Here's the problem. American foreign policy isn't some traveling roadshow for corporations chasing cheap labor and bigger margins, but I would take the opportunity too. Corporate America has been addicted to China for decades, and the result of the addiction is fewer jobs for American workers in favor of cheap products for China, and there's no reason to encourage more of that in many respects. So what should we do? And every deal cut with Beijing often comes with strings attached. Technology transfers, regulatory concessions, more leverage for the CCP. But that's in the past. That's pre-Trump. There's even talk of a $1 trillion investment from China. Do you believe this? In the U.S. That's got to be a big no. But it's interesting to talk about. Giving China even more leverage against us as a trade-off for fewer, maybe more points to our GDP, to me, is really not worth the risk to take. Trump, of all people, knows this. He's been doing this his entire career. He's been always talking about how China has ripped America off for decades. That's why we're so strong going into this two-day summit. As Orrin Cass noted in the New York Times, the trillion-dollar investment would basically be, quote, handing the Chinese Communist Party a powerful tool with which to subvert our market, undermining the basic logic of the president's own trade agenda and kneecapping our efforts at rebuilding our domestic industry, which has begun to happen. So let's hope it's a negotiating tactic, something to be bantered about. Joining us right now, Missouri Senator Eric Schmidt. So, Eric, should the focus be on decoupling or de-risking?
5: Decoupling. I think that we've had the indignity in this country, working class families, of having their jobs shipped overseas, especially to China, which has undermined the working class in this country. But I trust President Trump. He's the most important president on this issue we've ever had in American history. He identified how China has been ripping this off. He didn't go by way of the party line, both Republicans and Democrats, to sort of cede to these ridiculous trade deals that existed. My hope is that he'll open up markets for agriculture. That would be a good thing. You look at what he did with stopping the precursors of fentanyl coming into this country through by way of Mexico. Fentanyl deaths are way down. When President Trump negotiates, he means what he says. Unlike other American presidents, quite frankly, they've been taken advantage by China. I think he understands exactly who they are. And I would say this, Brian, the 21st century is going to be determined by who wins this great competition, the United States of America or Communist China. Those are the stakes. So I think it's good that the president is going over there to have this sort of dialogue. But I think he understands acutely that American jobs have been shipped overseas for far too long. We need to bring that manufacturing home and rebuild our working class.
3: We're focusing on Iran, I get it, but look what we've already done, kicking them out of the Panama Canal. Look what we've done in Venezuela. Look what we've done reducing their influence in Argentina. And man, up next is going to be Cuba. That doesn't impress Senator Chuck Schumer. He knows what he's going to say. Everything anti-Trump. Watch.
6: There's an old saying that only Nixon could go to China, but soon they'll say only Trump could sell out to China. Xi Jinping

0: has Donald Trump salivating at the prospect of $1 trillion Chinese investments in America that would threaten America's supply chains, threaten economic independence, threaten national security. Strengthen China at the expense of American strength.
1: Before you have at that ridiculous statement, President Trump was left with a gun, a ticking time bomb on his desk, and that was Rare Earth, which controls our phones and our military and everything else that runs our country. And they said, we're going to hold that back for a few months. We had no recourse. We had to come to the table. Since that time, the president spent the last year and a half doing everything he can to consolidate and make special emergency deals to try to get rare earth control for our country. That's what Senator Schumer's party left.
2: Listen, Chuck Schumer, at this point, the TDS has metastasized everything. That's the only thing that they have, is they just oppose everything Trump, President Trump supports. Look, you're right. We have to bring the pharmaceutical production back home. We can't rely on China for everything we need, from iPhones to F-15s. I would say this: President Trump is also investing in our military. China has a bigger Navy than we have right now. Not a better Navy, but a bigger Navy. They're playing for keeps, but so is President Trump. You know, the next generation fighter, the F-47, is going to be built in St. Louis, Missouri. So President Trump understands the stakes. He's modernizing our military. He's prepared for this competition with our chief rival on the world stage is China. And so, yes, critical minerals important. Those rare earths are very important. And he's the same guy, by the way, that scoffed at Greenland. Of course we want to be able to develop those critical minerals and mine them and refine them in Greenland and places like that. Because, you know, China's doing it. They're selling it on the world market. We have to be able to compete.
1: So I had a chance to talk to Speaker Johnson. I'm going to have the whole interview tomorrow on Fox and Friends. But I asked him one of the big stories coming out of China. They're going to ask President Trump. So it says, I know you have a $14 billion check from Taiwan for weapons. I don't want you to cash it. I don't want you to sell it to him. Here's what Speaker Johnson said he hopes comes out of this.
3: The president's been very clear about this. The days of America being taken advantage of are over. We're going to have fair trade agreements, and American companies and American workers are not going to be mistreated again. China was one of the offenders in this disparate trade arrangement, and I trust President Trump to go over there and negotiate a better deal.
1: Because we got to make Taiwan still has to be a porcupine, right?
2: Absolutely. And I would also say this, Brian, it's very important to note. President Trump is the first person that's taken on this post-Cold War consensus, which is we're the security umbrella for Europe without them ever having to pay for it. They're stepping up in a much more meaningful way. President Trump is saying to Europe, you need to step up for the defense of your own continent, because we have to focus on the Western Hemisphere, the homeland, and recognize that the biggest challenge we have on the world stage is the Indo-Pacific. So Taiwan is a very important part of that. President Trump understands this. Democrats have never even given lip service to this reality that we can't be everywhere all at once all the time. And so President Trump is very focused on the homeland, the Western Hemisphere. You mentioned the Panama Canal. That, again, get the Chinese out of those ports. And this is our hemisphere. We're the hegemon, and we need to act like that.
1: I hear you. Senator, thanks so much. I know the president loves these big moments, and these are big moments. Meanwhile, a former California mayor just admitted to secretly working for China and spreading propaganda while in office. Fox News contributor Christina Coleman all over this. Christina.
4: Hi, Brian. Yeah, California Democrat Aline Wang resigned as mayor of Arcadia as part of her plea deal. She's now charged with acting as an illegal agent of the People's Republic of China. Prosecutors say between 2020 and 2022, 4 years before she was sworn in as mayor, she worked at the direction and control of Chinese government officials.
5: They feel like that there is an open door invitation in these sanctuary cities. It's not just China. This is North Korea. This is Russia. This is our adversaries all over the place that's using the political theater that the Democrats have drawn as a point of weakness to be able to infiltrate our communities.
4: Federal authorities say Wang operated a website claiming it was a news source for local Chinese American the community. Instead, she's accused of using it to promote pro-Chinese content at the direction of the communist government. Prosecutors say in 2021, a Chinese official contacted Wang, and soon after, she reposted an essay by a Chinese diplomat denying the killings of Uyghur minorities. It read, quote, "There is no genocide in Xinjiang. There is no such thing as forced labor in any production activity, including cotton production. Spreading such rumor is to defame China."
6: It's not a crime to just publish pro-Chinese pieces. What makes it a crime is that she was working at the direction of the PRC. So this wasn't her on her own writing these things. She was directed and instructed. She had a handler by the PRC that would tell her what to do.
4: Also, federal authorities say Wang's former fiance was her accomplice. He's serving a four-year federal prison sentence right now after pleading guilty last October to acting as an illegal agent of a federal government. Brian?
1: Looks like you need a special election. There's somebody missing. Thanks so much, Christina. Yep. Meanwhile, Iran is testing Trump's patience as the ceasefire teeters on the brink.
7: At what point are you done negotiating with Iran?
8: Well, we're going to see what happens. We're only making a good deal. We have their military is gone. It's wiped out. And we're only going to make a good deal. And we'll see what happens. But I believe that one way or the other, it's going to be very good for the American people. And I think actually very good for the Iranian people.
1: Yeah, the Iranian people love a say in their government. Now, new reporting suggests the president is seriously weighing to returning to military action. I personally don't think he has a choice. Sources telling Axios that Trump still wants a deal, but Iran's refusal to meet key demands puts the military option back on the table. And now, a new complication. Pakistan, the country helping to mediate, may not be acting as a neutral player. Shocker. A new CBS report revealing it's quietly letting Iran park their military aircraft in its airfield so we don't bomb it, potentially shielding them from our strikes.
9: Do you think that's consistent with being a fair mediator?
10: I wouldn't want to get in the middle of these negotiations. Yeah. I want
9: maximum. Well, I do. If they actually do have Iranian aircraft parked in Pakistan bases to protect Iranian military assets, that tells me we should be looking maybe for somebody else to mediate. No wonder this damn thing is going nowhere.
1: All right, here to break this down for us is Montana Senator Tim Sheehy of the Armed Services Committee. He's also a former Navy SEAL officer who served in the Middle East. Senator, if this CBS report is true, would you be surprised?
11: No, let's not forget Osama bin Laden was hanging out in Pakistan for a decade, and they've been a standard harbor of extremist groups for years. So they're playing the middle ground, of course, but at the end of the day, they're generally going to hedge against America. They're not a good middle agent here, and we shouldn't be using them.
1: So I was kind of heartened by the fact that they do have an alliance with Saudi Arabia. Saudi Arabia enemies with Iran. They thought that maybe I could be a mediator just by, out of necessity, trying to bring this to a close. But so far, out of what you've learned about what their response was to our 14-point proposal, do you think that a return to full-scale military action is plausible, is likely? What do you think?
11: Well, first of all, we obviously don't want to go back to full-scale military action. That's why we're at the table trying to cut a deal. But as we know with any deal with Iran, as we've seen for the last 47 years, whatever deal you make, they're going to welch on it. So whatever deal we do end up making needs to be ironclad, and we need to ensure, number one, that their ability to produce nuclear weapons is absolutely off the table, gone. Not just that they say they're not going to do it, but they are actually physically unable to do it.
1: So we got to go in there and get the uranium they have?
11: Absolutely. And that's been the case since the beginning. Their ability to produce and enrich that uranium has to be gone. Their ability to continue to fund regional proxy groups that are going to continue to rocket and murder Israelis and American troops and American citizens in the region has to be gone. And of course, their ability to project power in the Straits of Hormuz, they not only need to agree to cease and desist, we have to make sure they can't physically continue to attack vessels in the Strait.
1: So Operation Freedom, which was opening up the Oman side of the Strait, was in place for a couple of days, started making some progress. Saudi Arabia said, we'd like you to stop it. Pakistan says, if you stop it, they'll come to the table. So we stopped it. The president, before he left, said, I'm thinking about putting it in. How do you feel that operation was scripted? How do you think it was going? Because they were still taking shots at us, which keeps the barges out of the Strait.
11: Yeah, we also have to remind folks that the Straits obviously are not closed. There's no physical ability to stop traffic in the Straits. What there is there a commercial tolerance for risk to transit vessels through the Straits. If 200 vessels in the Persian Gulf decide that they're going to drive through the Straits, 99% of them are going to get through just fine. But the commercial insurance industry is not going to underwrite war risk. So there's a commercial tolerance for risk that is obviously different than the physical blockage of the Straits. So at some point, the market will probably end up saying, we're going to be willing to run the risk here, and we're going to step in as we have to escort those vessels. But in the meantime, Lloyd's of London and other global insurers are saying, we're not comfortable with the temperature as it is. We want the risk to be lower.
1: Have you seen everybody I've talked to that worked in CENTCOM at any higher position says we've always had plans to fight Iran, mm-hmm. whether it's preemptive or in reaction to. And there's always been plans to preserve the opening of the Strait. Have you seen plans like that? And when your days as Navy SEAL, do they exist?
11: Of course, we've had we have con plans for everything. We have con plans to go to war with Canada. We have con plans that, you know, there's con plans in the Pentagon for every single eventuality. And obviously, we've been planning and preparing for conflict with Iran.

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2: Plans to preserve the opening of the strait. Have you seen plans like that? And when your days as Navy SEAL, do they exist?
3: Of course. We have con plans for everything. We have con plans to go to war with Canada. We have con plans that, you know, there's con plans in the Pentagon for every single eventuality. And obviously, we've been planning and preparing for conflict with Iran for 47 years. And in many cases, we've been fighting proxy fights with them. I think what the American people have to remember is we're, you know, 70 days into this. In the 45-day air war during the first Gulf War in 1991 against Saddam Hussein, Saddam Hussein shot down 46 American planes. You know, we had pilots who were prisoners of war in Baghdad. Let's not forget that. Iran has shot down one of our planes. We lost 160 troops during the first Gulf War in 100 hours. We've lost 13 service members. No amount of casualties are acceptable. But to articulate in any way that this hasn't been a military success so far, I think is incorrect. We're about 2 months into this. We've made tremendous progress. Iran has no functional Navy, no functional Air Force, no functional Army. They're on their back heel. We just got to finish the job.
2: We just know the Washington Post says they got 70% of their launchers are still there, and 30 of 33 missile sites have been reopened. So I don't know how you feel about that. I don't know if this is true. This is just what broke as you came on the set.
3: Yeah, I think if their missile sites were operational and they're ready to strike, they'd be striking. Iran has shown no restraint in attacking its neighbors, attacking our bases, or attacking Israel throughout this conflict. So I think if they had missile bases and they were eager to be conducting strikes, they would be conducting strikes.
2: Senator, great to see you.
3: All right.
2: Enjoy your week. I know it's going to be quite intense.
3: It is.
2: Meanwhile, coming up, a wild video of a gunman opening fire on cars in broad daylight. Why he should have...
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2: So this is what a preventable nightmare looks like. A known repeat offender, free to walk the streets, opening fire in broad daylight just outside of Boston. Watch.

0: Suburban USA, can you believe this? Authorities say the 46-year-old Tyler Brown fired 50 to 60 rounds at passing cars. Drivers ran for their lives, abandoning vehicles, dropping to the pavement, even crawling underneath cars to find cover. At least two people were shot while sitting in their cars. The rampage only ending when two men, a Massachusetts state trooper and a retired Marine, stepped in and shot the gunman multiple times. He might still be shooting. Here's the question the American people should be asking. You ready? Why was this man out on the streets in the first place? Let's take a look at his background. Tyler Brown is a violent career criminal. 2014, he was convicted of assault and battery, a knife, witness intimidation. 2020, while on probation, he tried to kill a Boston police officer, firing 13 rounds, again, in broad daylight while walking down the street. He pled guilty to 8 charges, including armed assault and intent to murder. Prosecutors gave him 10 to 12 years. But Suffolk Judge Janet Sanders decided to give him 5 to 6. And now two people are fighting for their lives because a violent repeat offender got a break that they shouldn't have had, nor did he deserve. Here to discuss this is Jim Polito, the Boston area iHeartRadio host. Jim, try to make sense of this. And let me tell you, is this an anomaly with these judges, or are you telling me that this is a pattern?
1: No. This is an absolute pattern. Just think about this person. And you said it in your intro. This was preventable. It was predictable and 100% preventable. When he fired those shots at the police officers in 2020, 13 shots, he was already on probation for another crime. Then we move forward here. He's on probation for the 13 shots at police, and he goes out and does this again. I don't know if you know this, Brian, but in Massachusetts, it is now Michael Dukakis 2.0. Remember back in 88?
0: Sure.
1: The furloughs, the weekend furloughs from prison? We're back to that again. Do you know we have vacancies in our prisons? In 5 years, we went from crowded to now closing wings of prisons. Prisoners have unlimited phone calls, thanks to Maura Healey and this administration, at taxpayer expense. And we have judges like Janet Sanders, who, by the way, has retired, collecting a six-figure pension, and working as a legal mediator now. So, wow. Yes, this is a pattern with the judges in our state. Even though she was appointed by Bill Weld, who was a Republican governor, Bill Weld had some rotten choices, too. Maura Healey continues that, puts her old girlfriend on the Supreme Judicial Court, the highest court in the state. And so, yes, predictable, preventable. Right. But who's going to be held accountable for this?
0: I know. You know, I was just talking to Tim Sheehy. They're working on something in the Senate now to make the judges accountable when you do things like this. So they're going to get details of that coming out shortly. How about this to make things worse? One of the officers involved in the attack in 2020 wrote this. A victim impact statement saying, I'm a firm believer that when Tyler Brown gets out, he will hurt or worse, kill someone. Jim, so not only do you say, well, career criminal, he's going to act again.
1: Right.
0: This is the guy in 2020 says, I guarantee it.
1: Yeah, Rachel Rollins, who, if you remember, was appointed as U.S. attorney by Joe Biden, she had to step down because of corruption. She had to resign in disgrace. But even she, when this case was prosecuted, the 2020 case, she said he has to have 10 to 12 years. And she's right out of the, you know, the far left. And even she asked for this person to be locked up for 10 to 12 years. And no, Janet Sanders said, oh, no. This will be fine. 3 years probation, time served. He's out in less than 5. Thank God for the Marine veteran. And wait till you hear this, Brian. Had to go to his trunk to get his gun out of the gun safe because, as you know, in Massachusetts, unless you're holstering your gun, if you're not holstering it, it has to be locked up. Thank God for him.
0: And he didn't get shot in doing it. You know, it's amazing. Your jails are safer and your streets aren't. So fantastic. Good job. You need a Spencer Pratt to run for office and really press some common sense.
1: Yes.
0: Thanks so much. Appreciate it, Jim.
1: Absolutely.
0: Meanwhile, for the second time in a week, masked agitators took over the streets of New York City, this time outside of a Brooklyn synagogue.
2: Come on!
0: And Saturday, and the cops are in the middle of it again, clashing with police, blocking traffic, waving Hamas and Hezbollah flags, really, in New York City, all while trying to intimidate families in a heavily Jewish neighborhood. Now, one Jewish woman was even violently dragged down by her hair. Now, the Civil Rights Division of the Justice Department is investigating what happened. At least three of these thugs were arrested. And days ago, we saw the same thing happen outside a different Manhattan synagogue. So here to discuss this is Bruce Blakeman, personal for many reasons. He's a Nassau County executive, which, by the way, is bigger than eight states in this country in terms of density of population. And he's running for governor of New York, trying to flip that state, which I call home. Bruce, you're Jewish, you're a New Yorker, and this is getting way too common. What's your reaction to this violence?
2: Well, the problem is that we have a mayor who eggs these people on. Think about it, Brian. His first act as mayor was to redefine the definition of anti-Semitism, to water it down. He has said that he is somebody who supports the pro-Palestinian protesters, who are all paid protesters, or they're just really ignorant and evil people. These are people who are un-American. They hate American values. They're anti-Semitic. They're trying to intimidate Jewish people, especially in places of worship. This country was founded on religious freedom, and that's a violation of their constitutional rights. So I welcome the fact that the Justice Department is coming in to make sure that we put an end to this, because Zohran Mamdani has shown that he not only is not going to fight against it, he actually encourages this evil behavior towards Jews. He's a virulent anti-Semite, and right, he's going to be stopped. When I'm governor, I'm not going to let him get away with that stuff.
0: Hopefully he's one and done. Here he is talking about just that. Listen.
3: Are you considering whether you personally putting your views about Israel out there is in any way fueling anti-Semitism in the city?
4: I think that critique of the policies of a government are very much separate from bigotry towards the people of a specific religious faith.
0: What does that mean, Bruce?
2: You know, Brian, 125,000 Christians were murdered over the last couple of years in Africa. Nobody says anything about it. You have Iran that is yearning for freedom, and they're one of the most oppressive totalitarian governments in the world. Not a word from Zohran Mamdani. You've got other places like Venezuela, China, Russia. No human rights, no civil rights. And this guy says nothing about them. He only focuses on Israel, which means to me he's a virulent anti-Semite. He's not criticizing government. He's criticizing Jews.
0: So, Bruce, when Lee Zeldin ran, there wasn't this type of raging anti-Semitism. New York is full of very successful and working class Jewish families who always vote for Democrats. Do you think something changes now?
2: Well, absolutely, I see a change. I get Democrats come up to me all the time, whether they're Jewish, Christian, or any other religion, who feel that their party has gone too far to the left, that their party is becoming an un-American party, that they didn't sign up for socialism and communism, which, you know, Winston Churchill said, socialism is nothing more than shared misery. In New York State, people are miserable under Kathy Hochul and Zohran Mamdani, and that's why they want to change. We're overtaxed, overregulated. We allow crime in our communities because of Kathy Hochul's cashless bail and other pro-criminal policies. And Zohran Mamdani is somebody who is very, very critical of the police. He wants to defund the police. He wants to send in social workers to do police work. It's absolutely insane, and it's got to end. And with me as governor, I will put that to an end. We will get back to American values.
0: All right. Bruce Blakeman looking to pull off the upset, just like they're doing in California. He's looking to do the same thing in New York. Bruce, best of luck. Meanwhile, up next, the Hunter virus. A real threat? Is this or just a...
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0: All right. You've been hearing a lot about the Hunta virus. I know what you're thinking. Here we go again. A virus no one knows a lot about. Is it going to be like COVID? Short answer, not going to be like COVID. The WHO, an organization we all love, says there's nothing to fear, okay? And the overall risk remains low. So far, we got 11 confirmed cases. Meanwhile, all passengers are now off the Hunta virus-stricken cruise ship and are being monitored by health officials. But still, a lot of Americans, maybe like you, are having deja vu.
19: We can look at the past literature. That study was very in-depth about the prior outbreak, and they did get it under control. But what they did was they quarantined and isolated people for 40 days because of the long incubation period.
0: Really? Another lockdown? No, thank you. Not listening, but I always listen to my next guest, Dr. Mark Siegel, Fox News contributor and senior medical analyst. Dr. Siegel, at great expense, we sent you out to Nebraska and to find out if this is COVID-2, is it?
20: No. And by the way, Brian, I shook the hand of the head of the quarantine unit here, and I did a little hand washing afterwards, but I'm fine. I think my wife's even going to take me back. So I'm here to tell you I am not afraid of what my family calls the haunted virus, because it's haunting us because of our memories of COVID. We're rubbed raw from the memories of COVID.
0: Yes.
20: And you were about to get to the next part. The next part is that then we're at risk for it being used for draconian measures to control us like happened with COVID. I don't have any problem with the tools of COVID. I don't have a problem with the treatments. I don't have a problem with the testing. I don't even have a problem with the vaccines. I have a problem with the mandates and the way we were controlled through fear. Brian, you know what a much worse and more contagious virus is than any of these viruses? The fear of the contagion. the fear of COVID, the fear of measles, the fear of this haunted virus is way worse than the virus itself. And this is really, really just a few people that have gotten this. And we mourn for those that we've lost, but it is not spreading.
0: Yes. As long as Anthony Fauci's not involved and Joe Biden can't make any decisions, I think we're going to be okay. I want you to hear from Katie Willett. She's from the quarantine unit. She's the director. Here's what she has to say.
10: It is very easy to be fearful when you have something that you're not familiar with. The team here, we are cautious but not fearful. So this is something that we prepared for. The reason they're here is because this is the place to get this type of care. But from a day-to-day fear, I literally told someone the other day they were traveling internationally, I wouldn't change my plans if that was what I was doing.
0: There you go. Dr. Siegel, that was your interview. Final thought?
20: And that's the whole point she's making. She's an emergency room physician. And if she's not afraid, she said, we're afraid of the unknown, Brian. That's what's being used against us. We're afraid of the mysterious. I'm here to pop that bubble. I know this virus. It's been around for decades. We're looking at it. No reason to be afraid at all. I give you my medical word on that.
0: All right. And I will never wear a mask. And I'm not going to stay home 10 days to slow the spread. Dr. Siegel, thanks so much. Hope you get first class on the way home from Nebraska. And he always does such a fantastic job. Meanwhile, coming up on this show, Trump teases his presidential dream ticket. And speaking of tickets, grab one for my life, the History, Liberty, and Laughs tour, streamed on Fox Nation. Next stop, May 30th in Nevada, then Pensacola, Florida, and great dates in the fall from Jacksonville to Long Island over in Westbury. Back in a moment. Don't move. 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
13: Fox News, I'm Ted Lindner. President Trump in Beijing meeting with China's leader, President Xi, for 2 hours. China state media reports in the meeting, Xi warned President Trump that differences over Taiwan could bring the U.S. and China to clashes or conflict, saying President Xi stressed to President Trump that facts have shown time and time again that trade wars have no winner. When asked by a reporter how the meeting went, President Trump said, quote, it was great. New reports say the U.S. military bombing campaign has not eliminated Iran's missile stockpile, as President Trump has claimed.
21: The New York Times reports Iran has restored access to 30 out of 33 missile sites along the Strait of Hormuz. And the Washington Post says U.S. intelligence has concluded Iran retained 70% of its pre-war missile stockpile.
13: That's Fox's Jennifer Griffin. 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

0: So, we're not even halfway through Trump's second term, and there's already talk of who will emerge as his political successor, J.D. Vance or Marco Rubio. There's more, but even the president is having fun with it.
1: Let's go. You ready? Who likes J.D. Vance? Who likes Marco Rubio? All right. Sounds like a good ticket, J.D. It's a perfect, that was a perfect ticket. By the way, I do believe that's a dream team, but these are minor details. That does not mean you have my endorsement under any circumstance. I think it sounds like presidential candidate and vice presidential candidate.
0: All right, here to weigh in is Terry Schilling, American Principles Project president, and Kaylee McGee, White Steamboat Institute fellow and Fox News contributor. So, Terry, who do you think the heir apparent is, and why do you think the president did that?
2: Look, I don't think there is an heir apparent now, although J.D. Vance is in a very strong position as vice president. Most vice presidents get the nomination if they run for it. However, what I think President Trump's actually doing right now is he's showing the depth of the Republican field. And you contrast that with the depth of the Democratic field, it's a disaster. The Democrats, fortunately for us, they've wiped out any merit-based candidates that can actually appeal to every guy because of their obsession with DEI. But you look at the Democrats and how they're trying to appeal to every man in America with common sense people. Their bench is Tim Walz with the jazz hands. You got Gavin Newsom, the hedge fund guy. And then you have this guy
0: Shapiro,
2: with the Nazi
0: tattoo. Shapiro, Bashir, AOC.
2: It's a disaster for them. And I don't feel bad for them. I'm very excited for our team.
0: Kaylee, do they both run?
3: I think they do. I think the momentum, it would be hard for either of them to turn down the opportunity. I think Vance obviously has the momentum as vice president, but if Rubio waits this out, he has to wait a hypothetical 8 years for Vance to run this time and then again in 2032. So I do think that there's a chance that they both hop into it. And I got to say, as a young adult, regardless of who it ends up being at the top of the ticket, it is so refreshing to see young adults and middle-aged men who really understand what future generations want for the country and for our culture.
0: I say if J.D. runs, and Mark Halperin says there's a chance he won't, if he runs, Rubio won't. And I don't think Rubio wants to quit. He'd have to quit as Secretary of State because of the Hatch Act, right?

0: I think he's
1: really empowered to do so much. I can't see him doing it. Just my thought. I want you to see what CNN said. They have Harrod Enten. For people who think the midterms is the die has been cast and Republicans are going to lose, look at what the polls are saying. Check this out.
2: You would have thought that the Democrats' lead would expand on the generic congressional ballot. It didn't happen. Look, in March, Democrats were up by 6 points. Look at this now. Democrats are up by 3 points, and I want you to note the yellow lettering. No clear leader. So despite all of the talk about Donald Trump's unpopularity, the fact is Republicans very much remain in the game.
1: And that's redistricting, Terry, aside. And you know what the Alabama ruling came in today, too. They can go ahead and redistrict.
3: I'm very bullish on the Republicans maintaining the House, especially after what we just saw happen in Virginia. You have Alabama. They're going to go to 6-1, possibly after next term, 7-0. But I think Republicans have the edge in the House. The big question is whether or not we can maintain the Senate. And that's going to
1: come. So wait, you're less worried about the House than you are the Senate?
3: After the latest developments in redistricting, absolutely. Because Virginia was going to have 5 additional congressional seats, now they don't have those. Now they have to go back to the drawing board. And now it looks like Republicans are redistricting everywhere they can. It's a very good thing for our country.
4: I actually think we pick up seats in the Senate. And I'll tell you why. I'll use my home state of Michigan as an example. The primary candidate who has the best chance of winning the Democratic nomination for Senate right now in Michigan is Abdul El-Sayed, who is the most radical leftist imaginable. Mike Rogers is going to cakewalk with that guy. Michiganders are not going to vote for him. And they're doing this with every single Senate candidate that they're putting forward, including Graham Plattner up in Maine. So instead of taking the moderate bent that would actually help them gain in the Senate, they're handing these seats over to Republicans.
1: And they tell you they don't really like the country. They don't. They're anti-Semitic. And they're looking to spend the whole time trying to impeach Trump if they do, in fact, get in. So there's a big race over in California for governor. They can't get a front runner for the Democrats. The newest one is Xavier Becerra, and he was a failure as HHS secretary. So they thought, why not make him governor of California? So will he rise to the occasion? He hasn't shown it yet. Watch this.
5: By the way, this is a profile piece. This is not a gotcha piece, right?
6: Well, look, I think these questions are fair. It's in order to learn about you as a candidate.
5: So long as it's about the profile.
6: I don't know how you define profile, but I'd like to begin the interview.
5: The way I describe profile is you talk about all the things that I've done, things I want to do, and along with some tough questions. But not only tough questions.
1: What is he? What is he, a rookie? He's trying to bully the reporter to not asking him tough questions?
3: Well, it makes me wonder what else we have on him, and that could be out there. Because there's already a lot of gotchas with Xavier Becerra. He has led the mass transing of our kids at HHS secretary. He shut down churches during the COVID pandemic while our cities were burning. But on top of that, he absolutely destroyed our health and human services in our country. And
1: at a time we needed it, the middle of COVID.
3: Need the most, exactly.
4: Well, I'll tell you what. I think the explanation is that he is a Democrat. Remember, he's not the first one in California to do this. Katie Porter did the exact same thing where she stormed out of her interview. And let's not forget Kamala Harris, also from the state of California, who refused to sit down for interviews throughout her presidential campaign. They're entitled, they're arrogant, and that's because they've enjoyed unquestioned power in that state for a long time. But I think Steve Hilton's going to give them a run for their money.
1: And we got that sheriff, too. They might have 2 Republicans in the runoff, so it might be something really interesting happening in California, let alone what's happening in the mayor's race. Thanks so much. Appreciate it. Meanwhile, straight ahead, Stephen Colbert's Late Night Love Fest, Jimmy Fallon.
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3: All right, now it's time for WTF. That's What the Fella. Yeah. As in Jimmy Fella.
4: Yeah.
3: The host of Fox News Saturday Night Now. Jimmy, tell me what do you want to talk about? Do you want to talk about late night because that's right up your alley?
4: Yes, but first let's acknowledge that I'm saying WTF because I was told I'd be on with Laura Ingraham and I get in this seat, I'm looking at Kilmeade. I feel like I just got hired as a pilot by Spirit Airlines. It's like good and bad.
3: Go ahead. But you're such a pro. You decided to come on anyway. I appreciate that, Jimmy.
4: Yeah,
3: You're above a pro.
4: I'm above the nonsense. Okay. But let's talk about another guy who's having employment issues because Stephen Colbert is taking a victory lap. It's kind of embarrassing because he's getting canned. He's dumping the Gatorade on himself after losing the Super Bowl. But part of that Gatorade bath included a same-sex kiss last night with Jimmy Fallon. So let's watch the guys on the couch here real quick. Here is Colbert kissing Fallon. Watch this.
5: Who would make out with a guest on camera?
6: Oh.
5: How many of you have made out with a guest on camera?
7: Why would you look at me like that?
5: Because I think you've made out with guests on camera.
7: No, I think you just wanted to make out with me.
4: Now, let me jump in here, because as confused as Jimmy Fallon was in that moment, the most confused people were the viewers, because they saw all the old white guys and thought it was a No Kings protest. They're like, what is this? But the bigger concern is, me and Gutfeld will both go on record. I know I can speak for him on this. We both genuinely like Jimmy Fallon a lot, okay? And we're concerned, at least I am anyway, that that same-sex kiss was like that time Madonna ruined Britney Spears at the VMAs. Do you remember they opened at the height of Britney's fame? She kissed Madonna. Next thing you know, she was dancing with knives on Instagram and going to jail and stuff. So I'm concerned that Colbert might have just nuked my man Jimmy Fallon. I hope it's not true. Can I play one more?
3: Yes, if you could. Go, just one more.
4: Okay, because if that video wasn't disturbing enough, our guy Mitch McConnell had a bit of a glitch here. Let's watch quick.
8: Thank you all for being here.
9: Baldwin, Shaheen, and Kennedy still have questions. Wrap up after.
8: Hold here. Yeah.
4: So what Mitch McConnell was trying to say, if you couldn't hear him, was we need term limits. We need to wrap.
3: I should listen closer, but that's what I got from that too.
4: That was tough to watch. Know. God love the guy. We wish him nothing but the best. But he needs to be careful because if he keeps glitching out in public, the Democrats will nominate him for president. He doesn't want to do that to himself. So we're sending our best to Senator McConnell.
3: And by the way, he's had a great career, as you know, Jimmy, and there wouldn't be a conservative Supreme Court without Mitch McConnell.
4: Amen.
3: But he'll stay in that job because you got a Democratic governor.
4: Yep.
3: Who would put a Democratic senator there. Jimmy, we're going to watch on Saturday night. It's mandatory viewing, a fantastic monologue, too. Thanks so much. That is it for us tonight. I've been Brian Kilmeade for Laura Ingraham. Catch me Monday through Friday on Fox and Friends. Great roster.

0: guests, including Speaker Johnson and Senator Bernie Moreno. 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
10: A meeting between President Trump and President Xi. I'm Ted Lindner, Fox News. President Trump in China meeting with China's president for about 2 hours on Thursday. When asked by a reporter how the meeting went, President Trump briefly responded, quote, "It was great." China state media reporting during the meeting, Xi warned President Trump that differences over Taiwan could bring the U.S. and China to clashes or conflict, and that facts have shown time and time again that trade wars have no winner. Fox Business's Edward Lawrence was there when the president first arrived.
11: When he landed, the president was met with a lot of fanfare. There were 300 Chinese children waving U.S. and Chinese flags. And coming off Air Force One, trailing behind was Elon Musk and Jensen Huang, the CEO of NVIDIA. Having them come down the stairs shows the Chinese President Trump is serious about business.
10: Meantime, the U.S. and China have been on odds on several issues, including tariffs. President Trump has partly blamed Beijing for fentanyl overdoses in the U.S. over the last few years. Secretary of State Marco Rubio is also traveling with the president and is in China.
12: It's a big, powerful country. It's going to continue to grow. But we're going to have interests of ours that are going to be in conflict with interests of theirs. And to avoid wars and maintain peace and stability in the world, we're going to have to manage those.
10: Rubio there on board Air Force One speaking to Fox's Sean Hannity. President Trump said earlier this week that the ceasefire with Iran is on, quote, life support, and that the latest Iranian peace proposal was totally unacceptable. But speaking on Wednesday, Vice President J.D. Vance said he remains optimistic and said he still sees progress.
13: The fundamental question is, do we make enough progress that we satisfy the president's red line? And the red line is very simple. He needs to feel confident that we've put a number of protections in place such that Iran will never have a nuclear weapon.
10: America's
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1: The Senate voting to confirm Kevin Warsh as the next chairman of the Federal Reserve. Fox's Grinnell Scott.
2: The vote begins a new leadership chapter for the Fed under Kevin Warsh.
3: The ayes are 54, the nays are 45. The nomination is confirmed.
2: Senate Democrats almost solidly stood against Warsh's nomination. Only one, John Fetterman of Pennsylvania, joined every Republican to confirm Warsh. Jerome Powell's term as Fed chair ends Friday, but he said he will remain on the Board of Governors for an indefinite period. Powell was the focus of criticism from President Trump and also the focus of a federal investigation that was dropped last month, opening the door for Warsh's confirmation. Grinnell Scott, Fox News.
1: A CIA officer telling a Senate panel there was a cover-up within the CIA over the origins of COVID. Fox's Jessica Rosenthal has more on this.
4: CIA officer James Erdman III told the Senate Homeland Security Committee that as the head of the National Institute of Allergy and Infectious Disease at the time, Dr. Anthony Fauci told intelligence analysts to talk to a number of scientists, after which the CIA changed its assessment that COVID likely came from a lab leak in China to a neutral stance. Missouri Republican Senator Josh Hawley asked Erdman what Dr. Fauci's view on origin was.
5: He believes it's natural origin. He still does.
6: Of course. I mean, he said this over and over. Now, he would have reason to, given that he supported gain-of-function research to the Wuhan lab, lied about it to Congress.
4: Dr. Fauci's previously insisted that he never lied. The CIA said last year it believes COVID likely originated in a lab. Jessica Rosenthal, Fox News.
1: And about 70,000 Americans died of drug overdoses last year. It's about 14% fewer than the previous year. That, according to preliminary government data, was the third straight annual drop, making it the longest decline in a decade. The CDC reporting that while overdose deaths fell in the vast majority of states, there were still notable increases in Arizona, Colorado, and New Mexico. I'm Ted Lindner. This is Fox News.
7: Good evening. I'm Trace Gallagher. It's 11 p.m. on the East Coast, 8 o'clock here in Los Angeles, and 11 o'clock Thursday morning in Beijing. And this is a special edition of America's Late News, Fox News at Night. And breaking tonight, President Trump and Chinese leader Xi Jinping holding a pivotal face-to-face meeting in Beijing.
8: We hope to convince them to play a more active role in getting Iran to walk away from what they're doing now and trying to do now in the Persian Gulf.
7: Clearly, the Iran war looming large over the talks, but President Trump was also signaling he wants to, quote, open up China to American business.
3: The Chinese always lie, steal, and cheat. They never keep up their end of the deal. President Trump's not going to let them get away with that anymore.
7: And while the president is always touting his good relationship with Xi, others caution that China may have its own agenda.
9: I've met with most of the bad guys in the world, with the Taliban, with Chairman Kim. I've never seen someone who is colder, more ruthless than Xi Jinping.
7: Senior White House correspondent Jackie Heinrich kicks things off live in Beijing, where the first meeting between Trump and Xi is already underway. Jackie.
10: Hey, Trace, this summit between the leaders of the two world superpowers is officially underway. It kicked off with a very long handshake between President Trump and Chinese President Xi Jinping at the Great Hall of the People. It's the famous entry.

0: Gate to the Forbidden City. It was followed by a review of the troops and a Chinese military band playing the Star Spangled Banner. The last time these two leaders were face to face was just in October in South Korea. They spoke for about 100 minutes and came away with an extended truce in a spiraling trade war that briefly saw U.S. tariffs on Chinese imports reach 145%, Chinese tariffs on U.S. imports reaching 125%. This meeting right now is expected to determine whether this detente continues. President Trump is also going to pressure China to open its markets. He brought in this U.S. delegation that included major business figures like Tim Cook of Apple, Jensen Huang of the U.S. chipmaker NVIDIA, Elon Musk of Tesla, and Kelly Ortberg of Boeing. The president wants China to decrease regulatory barriers, but he is also expected to pressure China to force Iran to the negotiating table to agree to a peace deal. China depends on the Strait of Hormuz for its oil and its LNG. They've got every incentive to help out, but according to reports, China may have instead tried to send Iran weapons shipments. Here's the president.
1: We've had a fantastic relationship. We've gotten along. When there were difficulties, we worked it out. I would call you and you would call me, and whenever we had a problem, people don't know, whenever we had a problem, we worked that out very quickly.
0: For its part, China wants to extract softer language from the U.S. on its Taiwan policy. China might dangle its role as a potential mediator with Iran to get the U.S. to say something like it opposes Taiwan independence. U.S. officials say President Trump sees China's game for what it is. They've affirmed that there is no change in U.S.-Taiwan policy on the horizon.
2: We're going to have interests of ours that are going to be in conflict with interests of theirs. And to avoid wars and maintain peace and stability in the world, we're going to have to manage those. We've made clear to them, you know, that any support for Iran would obviously be detrimental for our relationship. That obviously is going to come up in this conversation.
0: One notable thing, the last time President Trump met with an authoritarian leader, it was Vladimir Putin, and the two of them made a joint statement to the press after their meeting. At this summit, there is no scheduled joint remarks to the press, so we're going to have to wait for the president to update the world on what was said behind closed doors when he speaks to Sean Hannity, when he speaks to Bret Baier, and maybe in a Truth Social post somewhere along the way, Trace.
3: Maybe somebody will shout something to him on the way out. We don't know. Jackie Heinrich live for us in Beijing. Jackie, thank you. Let's bring in the panel. Former Trump campaign deputy communications director Caroline Sunshine, former California GOP chairwoman Jessica Milan Patterson, founder of LA Mom magazine Shirin Yadigar, Fox News contributor Josh Ritter, veteran Navy intelligence officer Jack Posobiec, Fox News contributor Michael Pillsbury, and former Oklahoma congressman Brad Carson. Thank you all for coming on. Michael Pillsbury, to you first. You had Marco Rubio was having a conversation on Air Force One, clearly on the way over. I was kind of fascinated because Rubio also said this about China helping resolve the conflict in Iran. Listen, I'll get your response.
2: We've made the argument to the Chinese, and I hope it's compelling, and they'll have a chance to do something about it at the United Nations later this week when there's a resolution just condemning Iran on what they're doing with the Straits. It's a huge source of instability. It threatens to destabilize Asia more than any other part of the world because it's heavily reliant on the Straits for energy. We hope to convince them to play a more active role in getting Iran to walk away from what they're doing now and trying to do now in the Persian Gulf.
3: Yeah, I mean, the Strait of Hormuz clearly affects China more than it affects the United States here. You would think that China would have a vested interest in kind of making sure this thing is settled. What do you think, Michael?
4: I think it's very important that somebody sitting next to President Trump, about three chairs down on his left, is the Secretary of War. Mm-hmm. Now, I told this to Jackie in advance that I'd heard from the White House. At the last minute, they were going to add the Secretary of War. And the purpose is to give a briefing on Epic Fury, what's happening exactly right now with Iran. So President Xi Jinping will have the impression that he's being drawn in to the American problem and given inside information by our Secretary of War. This is really quite extraordinary. President Trump said that trade would be the main issue. Now we have Marco Rubio, who I also agree with, saying that Iran will be pretty much the main issue. I think the key thing, Trace, is having Pete Hegseth sit there. And if this is like past summits the president has had, including in the first term, he will turn to different cabinet ministers and ask them to speak. And that will be the moment when the Chinese will be pinching themselves. My God, the Secretary of War is giving us a briefing on our friend Iran and what is next militarily.

0: if the Iranians don't reach a deal.
1: Yeah.
0: It's quite historic.
1: Jack Posobiec, to you, it is quite historic. Jack Posobiec, to you, bringing this in, I mean, it kind of seems to me like, you know, there is clearly high interest in the Iran war on both sides of this. Is there any kind of settlement? Is there an agreement maybe to go forward and talk at a different date? They're going to meet a couple of times in the remainder of the year. What's your take on this?
2: Well, Trey, certainly, and there's no question that the United States wants out of this. President Trump wants out of this leverage on the Chinese, from the Chinese on Tehran and the mullahs, the leadership there, to try to find a way to peaceably remove these restrictions, these barriers to trade. But at the same time, that flow through the strait, that it's being conducted, those tolls in Chinese yuan. This, of course, being a big test of what China's been trying to do, institute this BRICS system, whereby in they threaten the status of the U.S. dollar as the world reserve currency. And so they're using these yuan tolls as a way of to show the world that they can set up a parallel economic system to the United States. The question is, how much pain can they actually put themselves through before they need to get that LNG and oil, as Jackie was just talking about?
1: It's interesting when you talk about pain, Jack Posobiec. I want to bring former Congressman Brad Carson into the conversation now, because Victor Davis Hanson was saying it's important to note that China has lost a lot of leverage in the Western Hemisphere over the past several months. Watch this.
3: I hope he understands, I think he does, that we have leverage, that China was getting for years cheap oil from Venezuela and Iran, and that's out. They lost their whole attempt to have a Western Hemisphere presence. They lost Venezuela. They're on the run in Panama. We've rectified that situation. They have no hold in the Middle East, nor does Russia.
1: Yeah, I mean, he makes a good point there, Brad Carson, because the truth is the last time that President Xi and President Trump spoke, they were getting cheap oil from Venezuela and Iran.
4: No, I think they're quite right about that. China has many challenges, but they have many assets as well. China's a technological power. They're growing on the key technologies of the future, whether it's EVs, solar panels, AI, robotics. China is an extraordinary engine of progress there. And so we shouldn't underestimate them, despite the fact that they have had some geopolitical and strategic setbacks over the last few weeks.
1: Yeah, they really have. Caroline Sunshine, to you. And we've kind of talked about this a lot on the show where, you know, this influence in the Western Hemisphere, people thought, oh, what are we doing with Venezuela? Well, now you kind of see when you get to a meeting like this that it really does take a little bit of China's leverage away.
5: Yeah, and that's what this meeting is going to largely be about. I mean, there's no sugarcoating it that China is the second most powerful country in the world, and we are number one. And we have reasserted our dominance in the Western Hemisphere, and we've also reasserted our dominance in Asia. And you look at, that's part of why I also think Hegseth is there, not just on Iran, but also to remind China, hey, just because we have moved our military focus to the Middle East, do not forget our presence in your region as well. You might not have a presence in our hemisphere anymore, but we most certainly have a presence in yours.
1: Yeah, Gordon Chang, who's an expert on China, says that he doesn't like the idea of China investing at all in America. He said this.
6: I don't like the idea of China investing anything in our country. I mean, they basically, if they're going to put up a factory, it becomes a base of subversion. They already have those illegal police stations you talked about. We found two illicit Chinese biological weapons facilities, one a lab and the other a storage depot. Until we can get control of this, because the Chinese are overwhelming us. They're overwhelming the FBI, as we heard from Christopher Wray. They're overwhelming local law enforcement. We need to get a handle on this.
1: And local politicians, Jessica Milan Patterson, where we just learned in California that there was a California mayor who admitted, who acknowledged that she was an agent for China.
7: This has been an ongoing problem when it comes to China, and the trust just has never been there. And Caroline talks about them being the second largest and most strong country in the world, and we are number one. Their objective is to be number one, and you cannot be number one without taking out number one. So they have got their people embedded in our country. The good news is that President Trump is not going to allow these types of investments without verifying everything, without having strong checks and balances on all of these different organizations, so we can make sure that America is safe and America is put first.
1: I mean, we bring in law enforcement in the discussion here sometimes, Josh Ritter, but it's true. I mean, a lot of these things that we have uncovered in these facilities that are run by the Chinese in California and in other states, and you think, you know, a lot of this is not exactly above board, and it brings kind of your expertise into the case where, you know, China is trying to get in whatever way they can, whether it's by stealing our secrets or going after certain aspects of our society.
8: Yeah, it's multifaceted, the attacks that they're launching. Gordon Jing makes an excellent point. I don't know if I would go as far as to say that they're overwhelming the FBI, but they're certainly exhausting the resources, right? It's a zero-sum game, that the more time that they are put into, you know, investigating these things like labs, bio labs, other types of infiltration that they've had to uncover, that takes time away from the other types of investigations that they could be spending their time on. So I think this is likely going to be part of the discussions that President Trump is having over this week.
1: And I think we should never forget that just a couple of years ago, you had then FBI Director Christopher Wray. This is call 4-8, Katie, talking about China, and it wasn't complimentary. Watch.
9: PRC hackers are targeting our critical infrastructure, our water treatment plants, our electrical grid, our oil and natural gas pipelines, our transportation systems. China's hackers are positioning on American infrastructure in preparation to wreak havoc and cause real-world harm to American citizens and communities.
1: A real-world harm, and I want to run down the line here on this one, if I could start with you again, Josh, here, because it really is one of those important points where he's like, listen, they are intent on doing damage in the United States. That was the FBI director. And, you know, a lot of these things have come to fruition in some capacity and other things have not.
8: Well, you got to think about how precarious we are. We like to think of ourselves as kind of not vulnerable,
1: yeah,
8: as much as we are. And I hate to go back and name check this, but think about COVID. Think about how that struck our entire system, and think about how quickly we had rushes on grocery stores, how quickly resources, things like toilet paper, seemed so incredibly important to
1: right.
8: us. Well, this is how vulnerable we can be and why it's so important that we address those issues.
1: And, I mean, we shouldn't mistake this thing, Shirin, for, you know, we say we're adversaries with China. I mean, the truth is, you know, for all intents and purposes, we are enemies with China right now. We might

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1: Hablamos tu idioma.
2: I mean, we shouldn't mistake this thing, Shirin, for, you know, we say we're adversaries with China. I mean, the truth is, you know, for all intents and purposes, we are enemies with China right now. We might be able to coexist, but I don't think that we are, you know, to the point where we can be friendly with China right now. What do you think?
3: Well, Trace, they say keep your friends close, keep your enemies even closer, which is exactly what President Trump is doing. And we have to look no further than what happened with TikTok. I mean, they came in and they used their propaganda to brainwash our children. Mm-hmm. I mean, if we looked at what was happening on college campuses, China has their foot in everything. They have spies everywhere. And yes, they are our number one adversary. And Iran is their proxy. We don't have to look farther than that.
2: Yeah. Michael Pillsbury, back to you. Texas Congressman Pat Fallon said, we need to be very honest. As we go into these talks, we need to be very honest about China.
4: They have four times our population, and their economy is nearly as large as ours. And Xi Jinping, over the last 20 years, has consolidated power more so than any Chinese leader since Mao. So we need to be reticent, and we need to be watching. And President Trump, I'm sure when he negotiates with them over the next few days, is going to have his eyes wide open.
2: Michael Pillsbury, do you think the president has his eyes wide open going into this meeting, this summit?
5: Very much so, and I'm grateful to President Trump for holding up my book. I wrote a book called The 100-Year Marathon, China's Secret Strategy to Replace America. And President Trump loved that book. He held it up. He promoted it for me. It became number one in America. This is more than 10 years ago, Trace. So this problem of China as an adversary and having long-term plans and what we should do about it, it's been around a long time. President Trump this time is trying something very different from what he tried when he came to Beijing back in November of 2017. This time, he's bringing the cabinet with him, and he's got a set of issues to discuss. He's not trying to draft a big 100-page agreement. He tried that in the first term. The Chinese violated it, and they promised they'd buy, you know, double the number of soybeans that they did, and then they didn't. They promised that they would do better in intellectual property theft. They didn't. There was a signing ceremony, Trace. You may have been there. I was there in the front row in the White House when the Chinese signed this 100-page agreement, and they began to violate it within a week. At the same time we were shaking their hands, COVID had already broken out, and they hadn't told us. So Trump is trying something very new this time. Get inside the Chinese leadership system, tell them basically, we love you, we want to cooperate, and play down all the rhetoric about being an enemy or an adversary, or you have bioweapons labs in Fresno, California. Leave all that aside. It doesn't really get you anywhere. The main thing is to focus on what can come out tomorrow in Trump's interview. He's already going to disclose pretty much everything to Sean Hannity and Bret Baier. So that's what we're all waiting for is those two interviews. Should be you too, Trace.
2: It should be. We're working on that. Caroline, you're kind of nodding your head over here when Michael's talking for a good reason. I mean, it's one of those things where, yes, this should be eyes wide open for everybody.
6: Yes, and I believe the president is absolutely eyes wide open about this. The president is a deal maker, and I think he takes a very pragmatic view of China that differs from Republicans of the past. I think the president, as a deal maker, doesn't look at everybody through the lens of the pure binary of purely adversary or purely ally. He understands that it's about self-interest, that every country has a self-interest, including ours, and that those deals can be centered around our self-interest. And so that's what I expect to see come out of this. I'm reminded again of the president's past summits with Kim Jong-un in North Korea, because this is an excellent example of what I'm talking about. At the time, Barack Obama had been so weak with North Korea. They were testing missiles every week. North Korea, of course, is propped up by China. And then you saw Republicans were practically ready to go to war with North Korea because they thought, oh no, we've got to do something about this. President Trump took a very different approach. He met with him three times during the course of his presidency. They knocked those missile tests right on off, and President Trump was able to get what was in our interest.
2: Yeah, and many people believe he will do the very same Jack Posobiec this time around because he knows. I mean, listen, you go back 7-8 years, different scenario, different people, different altogether.

0: Now you have a much more experienced president going into very important talks.
1: Well, Trace, that's exactly right. And I would also note that this is the first time that we've seen a high-level delegation of this caliber, the first time we've seen a U.S. presidential-level meeting in Beijing since the events of COVID-19. And when you look at everything that's come out about that Wuhan lab, these whistleblowers that have come out about the documents that the U.S. intelligence agencies knew about, it wouldn't surprise me, Trace, if President Trump knew to make sure that all of that was coming out as he was on his way over to meet with Xi Jinping so that he doesn't have to mention it himself. He doesn't have to mention COVID-19, but he remembers it. He remembers what happened to our country. He remembers the trillions of dollars that we lost. He was president when that thing hit, and he understands that that's really something that we've never quite gotten full accountability on.
0: Yeah, Brad Carson, would you agree with that?
2: That. But I think Caroline had a great point that calling China the enemy actually kind of brings into a reality something that is an open question. They're self-interested. And I think these summits should be recognized as a chance to find that zone of cooperation. We have a lot of things to talk to China about, not to scold them for all of the many things that people have rightfully said they are doing against our interest, but whether it's sales of beef or soybeans, whether it's the continued restrictions on export controls, whether it's cooperating in artificial intelligence, the point of these summits in many ways is to find that very perhaps limited but real places where we can agree and begin the steps of cooperation. And to call them an enemy, I think, is too far. They're a competitor, they're self-interested, they don't have our interests in mind, but an enemy perhaps is a bridge too far and creates a reality that can distort more than it kind of illuminates.
0: You think we're tormenting them, Shirin? Is it some people calling them an enemy? Is that tormenting China? Does it make them, you know, does it make them less gracious in talks like these?
3: I think we're just calling out the truth, Trace. The truth is they are enemy. They want to be number one, and we're number one, and we have to maintain our power. So America first means that we need to make sure that we go in there. But I think that he's treating this as a business deal, right? It's very different. It's not. He is very anti-establishment. He walked on the red carpet. He brought in innovators and business leaders, and he's saying, look, you want to make a deal with us, you want economic power, come and sit with the United States, or you can continue down the path you're going with Iran and go down like quicksand, right? He's sending a clear message through business rather than politics like normal.
0: It is politics, Jessica, after all.
4: It is politics. And when you see all of the people that he has invited to be this, not only is he showing that he is a deal maker, but he is also showing the power of the United States of America on the global stage again. This was something that was completely foreign to not just the Biden administration, but many administrations before that. So we see us coming out on top once again because of the way President Trump is leading.
0: Panel, stand by. Coming up, President Trump and Xi Jinping locked in a high-stakes summit at the Great Hall of the People in Beijing. Our special live coverage continues next. Plus, we'll update you on some breaking, maybe shocking news out of South Carolina, where the state Supreme Court overturned the double murder conviction of Alex Murdaugh, who will now get a second chance to prove his innocence in the murders of his wife and son. Breaking news coverage and the update on Murdaugh.

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2: Welcome back to live coverage of the president's trip to China. Right now, Trump and Xi are still involved in high-stakes summit at the Great Hall of the People in Beijing following the arrival ceremony about an hour, a little over an hour ago. We will have much more as we continue our special two-hour breaking news coverage on Fox News at night. Meantime, major update in the case of disgraced lawyer Alex Murdaugh, South Carolina's Supreme Court overturning his double murder conviction in the deaths of his wife and his son. Chandlee Painter covered the trial back in 2023. She is live in the New York City newsroom with what happens next. Chandlee, good evening.
3: Yeah, hey, Trace, this is a big deal. So Murdaugh's defense team appealed those 2023 convictions, which came with double life sentences for the 57-year-old. But now the South Carolina State Supreme Court has unanimously overturned it, and mostly because of the local court clerk at the time, Becky Hill, who the defense claim tainted the jury. And the five justices agreed, saying Hill let her desire for public attention overcome her duty to her oath of office because she wanted to sell more copies of the book she planned to write about the case. Well, here's how one juror described her comments to Fox's Martha McCallum.
4: She said the defense has decided that they're going

0: And put Alex on the stand, and she said, "Now, I don't want you to be fooled by what they say. Pay close attention to his body language, his movement."
1: Becky Hill did plead guilty to perjury, obstruction of justice, and misconduct back in December and is now serving 3 years of probation. But this new ruling, though, means Murdoch will get a second chance to face a jury for the murders of his wife and son. The South Carolina Attorney General's office saying today it will aggressively seek to retry the case and notes the decision does not mean Murdoch will be released from prison, as he is currently serving a 40-year sentence for separate financial crimes. Trace?
2: Chantley, stand by if you will. Let's bring back in Josh Ritter here. Josh, I mean, this to me was kind of surprising. Were you surprised at all by the overturning of this case?
3: I was surprised. I was frustrated, but they did the right thing. Listen, you had weeks worth of trial, dozens of witnesses called, hundreds of exhibits. That is exhausting, I know, having been a prosecutor, to put on a trial of that type of magnitude. But one of the pillars of our criminal justice system is the sanctity of the jury deliberation process, and that no one should try to influence that in any kind of way. And that's exactly what took place here. And so, as troubling as it is and as frustrating as it is, and even the Supreme Court in South Carolina voiced that in their opinion, saying how frustrating they understand that this is the right thing to do, that we cannot walk away from this and allow that kind of misconduct and say, well, we believe the guy did it anyways, so we're just going to ignore it. They have to go back and do it, and I applaud the efforts of the prosecutors there in South Carolina.
2: Chantley Painter, you covered this thing. You could wrap this up for us if you would quickly. Just were you surprised that this thing came down?
1: I was. We knew this was pending, Trace, of course, the defense. But when you do hear what Becky Hill was alleged to have said to the jurors, you know, I agree with Josh that this is a decision that I agree with. And unfortunately, you know, I was there during the trial all the time, all the resources, the overwhelming evidence, in my opinion, beyond a reasonable doubt that he should have been convicted, now overturned. They're going to have to redo that work, but I think they can.
2: Yeah. Chantley Painter, Josh Ritter. Josh, stand by. Chantley, thank you. Let's bring back the rest of the panel. Caroline Sunshine, Jessica Milan Patterson, Shireen Yadigar, Jack Posobiec, Michael Pillsbury, and Brad Carson. We are talking, of course, about the summit between President Trump and President Xi, which is ongoing right now. They have been in the room for a little over an hour. We anticipate they will go maybe another 30 minutes until midnight on the East Coast, because they've got other events to attend. But we think it will last another 25-30 minutes. It could go shorter, it could go longer. We will bring it to you live when it happens. I want to get back on the record here with Michael Pillsbury, if I can, quickly on this. Michael, I just want your take on whether Taiwan comes up. Is it substantive? Is it something that could actually get some action during this summit?
4: Yes, it could. The way we deal with Taiwan was laid down in a secret agreement in 1971 that we would break off diplomatic relations, which Jimmy Carter finally did, and then we would not have any military cooperation with Taiwan. We would not treat them as a government. We wouldn't let them, for example, have their flag in the United States. That arrangement, which is very unfair to Taiwan, was a huge favor to China. But we didn't go all the way at the time, Trace. We didn't say Taiwan's a part of China. We said we acknowledge, you know, some people think that. It's a euphemistic way of saying no. Now the Chinese, who are much more powerful than back in 1971, 72, they want to revisit Taiwan's status. They want President Trump to either say Taiwan's a part of China or to say he opposes, Fan Dui in Chinese, any movement toward independence on Taiwan. This is what they hope to get. I'm pretty sure Marco Rubio has like a 10-year record of supporting Taiwan, and he would probably try and talk President Trump out of any change like that. The other big thing is the arms sale package. We just did one for $12 billion. There's apparently a draft of this next one, almost $14 billion. This really upsets the Chinese military. So they're looking across the table at Pete Hegseth. You're the guy who's about to arm Taiwan again with another $13 billion worth of weapons. They'll try to bring it up, but the American side has pretty much agreed in advance, we're not going to change. We're going to stick with the status quo on Taiwan.
2: But we should note to you, Jack Posobiec, that we are required to ensure that Taiwan can defend itself. We don't know to what extent, but that's kind of part of the process.
5: Yes, Trace, that's right. And I actually had the opportunity to speak with the representative of the government of Taiwan earlier this afternoon. We always refer to him as the ambassador of Taiwan, Alexander Yu. And that's exactly what he said. We talked about the fact that President Trump back in December of 2025 signed the record largest arms sale from the U.S. of military arms to Taiwan, $11.5 billion, as Michael Pillsbury just stated. Mm-hmm. And as well that we're continuing that relationship forward when it comes to the strategic importance of those chips, those ninth generation, 10th generation semiconductors, where 90% of the highly advanced world's most important and world's most powerful chips and semiconductors are coming out of Taiwan. That is what China wants. You've got Jensen Huang there, of course, NVIDIA, another key player in that. So much of this goes onto the military and technological relationship when you look at Taiwan.
2: Companies like NVIDIA are pushing Caroline Sunshine, and I've only got about a minute left, but companies like NVIDIA are saying, Laman, let's work this deal out, right? May not be that easy.
1: Yes, so I'm hoping that the president does this apprentice style. I loved The Apprentice growing up. I watched it for years with my dad in my living room before President Trump ever got to the Oval Office. You have some of the world's top CEOs on this trip with the president, and what I want them to remember is they're not just there in the interest of just their companies, but in the interest of our country. So what I'm looking for is not are you getting good deals for your company, get good deals for the United States. I want less to see investment in China, more to see China investing in the United States, just like the president did with having Saudi Arabia and the Gulf states commit investments here. So I want him to do it apprentice style and on the plane kind of interview them all and say, who got the best deal?
2: And by the way, what we've been putting on the screen now for the past couple of minutes, that is the Temple of Heaven, and that is the next stop for the president of China and the president of the United States and their groups with them. And the Temple of Heaven, if you don't know, is a 15th century Confucian complex where both the Ming and the Qing dynasties would pray for a good harvest. It is designed to represent the relationship between heaven and earth, and it is named the Temple of Heaven. We'll have more on that and more on the breaking news coverage of the summit in Beijing coming up on Fox News at Night.
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9: Temperatures being 30 degrees above average.
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4: Welcome back to the breaking news coverage of the China summit between Presidents Trump and Xi. The meeting is underway as we speak, and it could wrap up sometime in the next 15 to 18 minutes. We will track it and bring you the pictures live as we get them. Meantime, Vice President J.D. Vance cracking down on states that fail to aggressively pursue Medicaid fraud. Christina Coleman is live with the states that are topping the list. Christina, good evening.
5: Hi, good evening, Trace. Vice President J.D. Vance says states like California, Hawaii, and New York have not completely taken the fraud issue seriously. So the Trump administration is deferring $1.3 billion in Medicaid funding to California. Dr. Oz, who runs the Medicaid and Medicare programs, also announced hundreds of hospice suspensions over fraud concerns right here in California.
6: We believe that at least half of the hospices in the entire area around Los Angeles are fraudulent. And today we announce 800 of those hospices have been suspended. That's getting us, close to where we think we should be.
5: Governor Gavin Newsom firing back, posting on X, quote, Dr. Oz loves to claim they have shut down payments to 800 hospices in L.A., yet he won't share that data so the state can hold bad actors accountable. Are they refusing to coordinate and share info with the state because they don't actually believe in partnering or because they can't back up the numbers that they are using? Dr. Oz also announced a nationwide freeze on some new Medicare enrollments by providers of hospice and home care for 6 months, Trace.
4: Christina Coleman, live with us here. Christina, thank you. Let's bring in Huntington Beach City Council member and restaurant owner, Chef Andrew Gruhl, and the rest of the panel, Caroline Sunshine, Jessica Milan Patterson, Josh Ritter, Jack Posobiec, Michael Pillsbury, and Brad Carson. Thank you all. Chef, welcome to the panel. I'm going to bring you right into the mix, kind of the hot potato thing right here going on. I want to play this. This is Steve Yates, who is a friend of the show, Heritage Senior Fellow, said that we need to be very careful about doing business with China, and here is why. Watch.
7: That core point of China open up, it's important for people to take that in because we've been told for a couple generations that China was already open, and that, of course, is not true. There is not reciprocity or balance or fairness. China has much more access to the United States than Americans do to China. And so this principle is important. I don't know that national security will allow us to sell the best into China.
4: Kind of interesting here, Chef, because I know you've run several businesses here. And what I think he's saying is we need to maybe open up the barn door a little bit, but maybe not enough to let all the horses out. Is that a fair assessment?
8: Yeah, certainly. And I see it from a restaurant perspective because, look, all of our paper goods, all of our to-go materials, bags, and then everything surrounding that periphery industry went up significantly, especially coming out of COVID. And China had a grip on that entire supply chain. And they have access to all of our consumers, and we're kind of held at their mercy. But then they won't open up the door to us, and then they feel as if they have the leverage. It's very frustrating.
4: Yeah, it really is, Josh. And when you look at things like that, a lot of this goes back into the initial theme of this thing, which is, listen, if we're going to do these deals, if we are going to play by your rules and you play by our rules, there have to be some certain rules that we have to establish. Yeah. And the rules are a little bit muddy.
9: Yeah.

0: You know, one of the themes I've noticed from my colleagues speaking tonight, many brilliant comments that they're making about all of this, is the timing of all of this and how important that is. It starts with Venezuela. When that toppled, that it created, began to create this leverage that the United States has now for these discussions. You move then to flexing our muscle without breaking a sweat in Iran, and now dealing with the Strait of Hormuz and the pressure that that's putting on China. This is, if you're going to have these discussions, if you're going to have this summit, now is the perfect time for it to start to hash out some of these issues that we're discussing and some of the concessions that they want to get out of China. With this great leverage that we have now is the perfect time to be doing
1: it. Yeah, and it all kind of winds back into the whole political theme, Jessica, that we've been talking about here, because China really does want to be part of the United States market, and so do we. I mean, it's a big area. We talked about this oil, and we also talked about how Venezuela was giving them cheap oil, and Iran was giving them cheap oil, and now oil's hard to come by in China.
2: And really, only President Trump can be the one to do all of this. This is such a multifaceted conversation. We're talking about energy. We're talking about technology with the semiconductors, with the chips, with AI, with intellectual property. Mm-hmm. We're talking about the trade partnerships. We're talking about working with very large companies, global companies that are based here in the United States. President Trump is the only one that can get this done. And economically, that's going to be good news for Republicans come November.
1: Yeah. Caroline.
3: Yeah, so what's interesting is like 30 years ago, right, a lot of American industry left the United States and went over to China. And that was a big part of why President Trump was elected, was some of the backlash to that. What I want to see maybe come out of this summit and get discussed is something like, you know, in Europe, the number one car being bought and sold are BYD vehicles. BYD is a Chinese company. They're essentially a Tesla knockoff. But what they do is allow Europeans to buy very cheap, energy efficient cars. Now, those cars are banned in American markets for obvious reasons. But what I'd be interested to see is, could we get a deal where China makes those cars here in the United States? That's good investment for our country. It creates American jobs rather than sends them to China, and it allows the American consumer to have a cheaper vehicle. That seems to be, when I talk about self-interest, what we're going for.
1: Brad Carson, if you could wrap us up on this, the whole economic aspect of the summit.
4: I'm not so sure we have all the leverage in this. I think from the Chinese perspective, maybe the global perspective, Venezuela was kind of trivial. Iran is a morass. And I think a great concern is the most valuable product in the world, semiconductors, might actually be part of a deal that would be incredibly detrimental to all of the national security considerations that people around the panel have talked about. That's the biggest danger. Jensen Huang is with him. Jensen Huang wants to sell these prized assets to China. We should resist that. And it's a great fear of everyone that the president might go along with Jensen Huang rather than looking out for our national interest.
1: Good analysis. Panel, stand by, if you will. Coming up, a live report on the ground in Beijing from our own Peter Ducey, and the inside scoop on the Trump-Xi meeting that could last, we think, another 11, 12 minutes. Breaking news coverage continues next.
5: News. I'm Chris DeMeo. President Xi Jinping welcoming President Trump to China.
6: I always believe that our two countries have more common interests than differences. Success in one is an opportunity for the other. And a stable bilateral relationship is good for the world.
5: President Trump impressed by the welcome.
7: Great place. Incredible. China's beautiful.
5: The president and Xi met for about 2 hours. China's foreign minister's office stating President Xi stressed to the president that the Taiwan question is the most important issue in China-U.S. relations, and if handled properly, the bilateral relationship will enjoy overall stability. It also said Xi stressed to Trump that time and time again that trade wars have no winners. 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
5: Well, the world now watching as President Trump and Chinese President Xi are meeting face-to-face right now, and that could last four or five, maybe six more minutes. The senior White House correspondent Peter Doocy is live in Beijing with the very latest. Peter, it's almost noon your time, right?
6: Yes, and so far things have been running pretty close to on time, Trace. The most remarkable thing from my perch over there, as one of the few global media members that had the privilege of seeing this this official welcome ceremony in person, they started tearing this thing down so quickly. Within 10 minutes of the leaders and their delegations going inside, the red carpet was being rolled back up. The viewing stand that President Trump and President Xi were standing in was being disassembled. The studio lights were being rolled away, and there was no sign of that enormous military military contingent that was there as part of an honor guard greeting President Trump. They are inside. We are getting a report from our team on the ground that is in the motorcade, in the bubble, that Tim Cook, Jensen Huang, and Elon Musk have already left. So at least the part about international business has concluded, and that might mean that President Trump stuck to his word that the first thing he was going to do at this meeting with Xi is ask him to open up China. There's a lot more pomp and circumstance ahead the rest of the day, but we should see the leaders again very, very soon. Trace.
5: And Peter, very quickly, do we anticipate Elon Musk and Tim Cook and the rest

0: to be involved in any of the further activities in the next day or so.
1: Yes, we do expect there. It seems like the plans are kind of changing a little bit, but they did not just come for one very short meeting and a photo op on the stairs outside. We do believe that they are going to be talking to their counterparts about ways to make it safer for American companies to invest in what has been a risky place the last couple of years.
0: Peter Ducey live for us in Beijing. Peter, thank you. More live coverage of the president's trip to China at the top of the hour as we continue breaking news coverage of a historic event. Next.
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18: The Trump-Xi meeting ends. I'm Chris DeMeo, Fox News. President Trump has wrapped up his first meeting of the two-day summit with Chinese officials. Fox's Aisha Hosni is in Beijing with more on what was said during the talks.
19: The Chinese have put out a couple of different statements about this meeting, and some of them feel a little bit pre-planned, things that they maybe knew were going to be talked about. One of them, though, has really been raising some eyebrows, and it's the one on Taiwan. And they basically said, almost like a warning, that as long as the U.S. has the right policy on Taiwan, then the relations will continue with stability. There was some thinking heading into this meeting that the Chinese may try to ask for concessions on the Taiwan issue in order to offer up potentially helping putting pressure on Iran to come to a deal. The president has said multiple times now that he doesn't need anybody's help.
18: Fox's Aisha Hosni in Beijing. So far, the president and White House have yet to make any comments on what was discussed in the meeting. Well, a CIA employee claims that there was a cover-up within the intelligence community over COVID-19.
20: That man's name was James Erdman. He's a CIA career employee who was responsible for leading investigations into the origins of the COVID-19 pandemic. He testified that in August of 2021, the intel community was prepared to declare that COVID did start as a leak from a Chinese lab. But he says Dr. Anthony Fauci, quote, injected himself into those conversations and, quote, significantly influenced them until the lab leak determination was changed by the intel community to a neutral theory. But the CIA is pushing back hard on the way this hearing went down, telling Fox News in part, quote, this proceeding amounts to nothing more than dishonest political theater.
18: Fox's Bill Malusian on Capitol Hill. Stocks finishing the day mixed, the Dow dropping 67 points, the Nasdaq and S&P.
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5: Fox.
6: Kevin Warsh faced a long and sometimes uncertain road before being confirmed as the new Federal Reserve Chairman on Wednesday.
7: President Trump, after weeks of speculation, tapped Warsh in January to be the new Fed chair. But an ongoing probe into current chair Jerome Powell over Fed headquarters renovations paused key Republican support. In April, that investigation was dropped, and the Senate Banking Committee moved Warsh's nomination to the full Senate, which confirmed him Wednesday. Warsh takes over as Fed chair when Powell's term as its leader ends Friday. Warsh will be in charge at the next meeting of the Federal Open Market Committee, which sets U.S. monetary policy on June 16th and 17th. Grinnell Scott, Fox News.
6: Vice President Vance releasing a new ultimatum to states he feels aren't taking Medicaid fraud and other fraud seriously. He says the government will take their federal funding and do the job for them.
8: The vice president and his fraud task force are basically telling these states that their investigators need to take this fraud more seriously or they risk losing some of that federal funding. And they made some pretty big announcements here. They're saying $1.3 billion in Medicare reimbursements are now being diverted from the state of California. Now, just in the LA area, mostly the LA area, 800 hospices have been suspended. They say less than 20 of them have called to complain about being suspended. CMS Administrator Dr. Oz also making a big announcement that no new hospice or home health providers can enroll in Medicare until they root out some of the bad actors who are committing this fraud across the country.
6: That's Fox Business Network's Connor Hansen. A way to avoid future government shutdowns? Well, the Senate advances Republican Louisiana Senator John Kennedy's resolution to withhold lawmakers' pay during government shutdowns. I'm Chris DeMeo. This is Fox News.
9: And welcome to Hannity. It is 9 o'clock on the east coast of the U.S., 9 a.m. right here. We are in Beijing, China. Now, tonight we're broadcasting from Beijing, where President Donald Trump, key members of his cabinet, Secretary of War Pete Hegseth, Secretary of State Marco Rubio, the Treasury Secretary Scott Bessent, some of America's top business leaders, they are all gathered for this historic summit between the two biggest economies in the entire, frankly, history of the world. Now, 12 hours after touching down on Air Force One and receiving a very warm welcome from a Chinese delegation. President Trump is now set to meet with his Chinese counterpart, that is President Xi, for their first one-on-one meeting of the summit. Now, remember, they did meet in his first term. We're going to take you there during the show, live on the ground, as it is all happening. And in just a moment, we'll bring you exclusive coverage from inside Air Force One, where, yes, I traveled with the president. A whopping 16-hour flight from Washington to Beijing. Also coming up tonight, we'll hear from the Secretary of State, part-time press secretary, I don't know, national security advisor. What job doesn't he have? Marco Rubio. He sat down, as I said, with yours truly on Air Force One to preview this high-stakes trip. Also, Senator John Fetterman, Lindsey Graham, Josh Hawley, Eric Schmidt, they will all be joining us, and along with the great Victor Davis Hanson, Charles Payne, and much more. Plus, we have a big programming announcement that's coming up in just a few hours. I will be interviewing President Donald Trump after his first high-stakes meeting with President Xi. That interview will air tomorrow night right here, 9 p.m. Eastern, 9 a.m. China time on the program. But first, joining us now with a full rundown of what is a jam-packed schedule for the president today, our very own Jackie Heinrich on the ground, also on Air Force One. It was great to see you. Great to see you here. He's got a busy schedule today.
10: He sure does. It's been great.

0: to be around Deshaun. We traveled together, very long flight. My surprise, we didn't talk to him on the plane. He usually comes back to speak to press, but he might have just been having a lot of fun with Elon Musk. You talked to him.
1: Yeah,
0: but we reporters didn't get much time with the president since he left the South Lawn. And he had, you know, big guests on the plane, Elon Musk, Jensen Huang, might have just been having a lot of fun with them. But that means for us, the first we'll hear about what he wants to bring up will be either in a Truth Social post or when he speaks to you after his big meeting.
1: Yeah.
0: There are several issues that are sort of looming large in the background. You've got China really wants to extract some language from the U.S. that would help them with Taiwan. They really are looking for us to say the U.S. Opposes Taiwan independence rather than the U.S. does not support. Turn that to a more active word. There's no indication that the U.S. is going to change its position relative to Taiwan, but that's going to be something that Xi maybe tries to dangle as the president tries to create some motion on the Iran war. China's got every incentive to get active in this negotiation and force Iran to a deal. So far, they have not, but they're dependent on their oil coming through the strait. And so those are the issues in the background that we hope to hear from the president on when he finally has this meeting.
1: Well, it's also going to be tariffs. It's going to be trade. It's going to be, you mentioned the Strait of Hormuz, intellectual property theft. I think everything is on the table. And whether it's an agenda item or not, I tend to know the president, having known him for decades. If it's something that's on his mind, he will bring all of that up. You know, the one thing that is very interesting, when the president does talk about President Xi or President Putin, he says, I have a good relationship with them. I think what maybe makes him a little unique, a little different, is he respects the fact that President Xi is China first, President Putin is going to be Russia first, he will be America first. And I think that there's been a fundamental distrust, because people think, oh, they're just looking out for their own country. The president anticipates that.
0: Of course, and he's not going to get pushed around by the Chinese. He knows the game that they play in all of these things. More likely, we'll come out of this summit with a managed detente on the trade front. There are, of course, a lot of American farmers watching this summit. They want China to come through on their promise to buy millions of tons of American soybeans. There's also the issue of beef, Boeing planes. Those are the sort of deliverables, if you would, that might actually come out of this. But the big looming issues that are in the background, we might not see a lot of movement on, but will play a role in the conversation, Taiwan and Iran. One thing that's notable is the last time the president met with an authoritarian leader, Vladimir Putin, there was a joint statement to press. And we didn't get a Q&A there either. But there is no scheduled sort of remarks from the two of them. We'll see them a couple of times, but we're going to have to lean on you to tell us and tell the world what's really going on behind closed doors.
1: We'll find out. I mean, it was interesting. Elon Musk was on Air Force One in Alaska. The head of NVIDIA, Mr. Huang, he joined. I had a long conversation with him. The idea that there is a business relationship to be had, which I think could lead to a broader peace and understanding, I think people missed that aspect of it. And it would be in everybody's best interest to get along financially. That, I think, can lead to other, hopefully, obstacles being overcome. So,
0: yeah, the president bringing these big tech leaders, American tech figures, to the summit, showcasing what the U.S. has to offer and why China needs it. I mean, that's a statement in and of itself. And, you know, having those folks on board the plane and arriving with the president also shows the closeness of the relationship between them. This is not just, we can do this. This is sort of part of the fabric of American society and what makes America great. And the president knows how to flex that. So,
1: all right, we really appreciate it. Jackie Henrich, thank you.
0: Thanks, John.
1: See you. All right, now we'll take you live to the Great Hall of the People as soon as President Trump and President Xi greet each other. That is ahead of today's critical talks. And by the way, right after that meeting, I will be having an interview with the president. But we'll get some background on this trip's big week and what the stakes are. A few hours ago, I did sit down on Air Force One with maybe the hardest working person in Washington in the swamp, other than President Trump, the 72nd U.S. Secretary of State, also National Security Advisor, and part-time Caroline Leavitt-Fillon. Here is my exclusive interview with the Secretary of State during our trip to China, Marco Rubio. Secretary of State Marco Rubio, here we are aboard Air Force One, where we're headed to China. These meetings are very critical. I mean, my first question, do you view China as our top geopolitical foe?
2: Yeah, it's both our top political challenge geopolitically, and it's also the most important relationship for us to manage. I mean, it's a big, powerful country. It's going to continue to grow. But we're going to have interests of ours that are going to be in conflict with interests of theirs. And to avoid wars and maintain peace and stability in the world, we're going to have to manage those. There are clearly areas where they're so important for the United States that we're going to have to raise those issues, and we'll continue to do so. The president's going to continue to do so. There might be some areas of cooperation, too, and we want to make sure we don't walk away.

0: knows.
1: No, it's interesting. The one thing the president always says, he's America first. He understands President Xi is going to be China first. Putin will be Russia first. I think having that understanding is a little bit unique, yeah. Historically speaking, as if we should be surprised that they put their country above ours.
0: Actually, foreign policy and national security matters work best when you understand that point. Every country should do what's in the best interest of their country. And then where there are areas of alignment, where what's in our best interest and their best interests are aligned, that's where you have cooperation, that's where you have alliances, that's where you have strong bonds of friendship. When there's conflict, that's between what they want and what we want. That's where the work of diplomacy and these personal relationships between the leaders are so critical. And there are times when some of those issues of conflict are irreconcilable. I think Iran is an example of that. The clerical regime wants to have a nuclear weapon, and the world, led by President Trump, says that's completely impossible, cannot happen. So unfortunately, there's some areas like that where it comes up. But there are areas where if we can find areas of commonality, that's very powerful and important. But we will have to manage these bilateral differences because they're very significant. And when it's two big, powerful countries, you know, that falling apart could have tremendous significance on the global economy and on global peace.
1: I want to get back to Iran in a second. Let me stay on China. Trade, tariffs, intellectual property theft, Taiwan, their help of Iran, I think, is part of it also.
0: Yeah, all those topics will come up. There's no doubt about it. In the case of the Indo-Pacific, Taiwan, and so forth, it's not in China's interest or anyone's interest for there to be any sort of forced change in the status quo. I think stability there is very important. We've made clear to them, you know, that any support for Iran would obviously be detrimental for our relationship. That obviously is going to come up in this conversation. On trade, look, the United States is very clear. We have to be able to make our own stuff. We cannot depend on China or any country, for that matter, for 100% of anything that we need. You know, when you depend on any other country for 100% of what you need, you're very vulnerable. Likewise, you know, China wants the world to be dependent on them for 100%,
2: yeah.
0: Because it gives them strength and leverage. So that's a perfect example of an area in which our interests are not aligned. But the president's very committed to bringing back factories, bringing back industrial capacity to the United States, and diversifying where we get our rare earths, our critical minerals, our supply chains.
1: You know, President Trump has described President Xi to me in interviews as stoic, all business, no niceties in that sense, although there will be a state dinner. Now, I know this is your first trip to China, but not your first go around with China.
0: Yeah, well, look, their system is very disciplined, it's very focused. When you speak to them, they have an agenda, they go through that agenda. The president's style is quite different. But they seem to have a very good, at least interpersonal relationship, and that's important. Look, the differences between the countries remain, but the ability to manage it becomes not easy, but easier when the heads of state have a good working relationship, and they seem to.
1: Yeah, well, I think so too. What would you say, what is your read on President Xi? I mean, you read that their economy is struggling, you read that he's isolated, you read both Putin and President Xi have a pretty high degree of paranoia. What is your read as you look at President Xi from a distance going into the meeting?
0: Yeah, I think my read has been what I think has been for a while, and that is China has a plan. I mean, they clearly view themselves, they believe they will be the world's most powerful country. They'll surpass the United States, and they have a plan to do it. And they're executing on that plan, and I don't blame them. If I were the Chinese government, I'd have the same plan. We, on the other hand, don't view it that way, and we don't want to see anything that, we're not trying to constrain China. But their rise cannot come at our expense. Their rise cannot come at our fall. So there's an area where we're just going to have a difference of opinion. But my view of them and of the government in China is they're very confident. They have a plan, and they're trying to execute on that plan, which is fine. I understand that from a nation-state perspective, but when that plan is in conflict with the national interest of the United States, we need to do what's right for the United States. And that'll come up on this trip, but more importantly, that'll be a feature of this relationship for a long time.
1: It's kind of hard. It's not a fair question to ask, but if you had a goal coming out of this summit, because this is a big deal that you're going, that the president is going, the Secretary of Defense is on this plane, and so many others, and every top business leader in America is going on this trip. It's kind of crazy. If you had a goal, what you would like, you would say would be, how would you define a successful trip?
0: Well, I think it's already a success because we're going, and we're going to be able to talk to them as opposed to at them. You know, one thing is to exchange phone calls, and another thing is to put out messages and press releases and statements. But when the leaders are actually engaging personally, not just the president to president, but me with their foreign minister and Pete Hegseth with their defense minister and so forth, it creates channels of communication that can prove valuable in a time of potential conflict or where there might be heightened tension. So that's important. I also think, and we're not prepared to announce this yet, but there are a couple

0: unique areas of cooperation that we can work together on. The obvious ones are obviously fentanyl precursor production, which China, because their system can do this, can really crack down on that. That would help lower fentanyl deaths in the United States. And there are a couple other areas of international relations where perhaps we intend to talk to them about discreetly. We're not going to announce it in the media, but areas that we both share some concern over.
1: I have a friend of mine. He's a great inventor. And the level of intellectual property theft not just impacted his entire business, but it's impacting many American companies. Big issue?
0: That's right. An enormous issue. And one that we're going to continue to raise, even as we try to protect our companies and our competitive advantage, we're going to raise that with them. I don't think there's any point in denying that the fact of the matter is that a lot of the advancements, not all, but a lot of the advancements you've seen in the commercial sector, in the industrial sector, in the technological sector in China, is a product of intellectual property theft and or reverse engineering, which is the same thing, of our own technology. So that has to be addressed. But I also think we can't only rely on that. We have to stay ahead of the curve on innovation. You know, one thing is if you're stealing or taking the stuff that was cutting edge 5 years ago, but the things that are going to be cutting edge 5 years from now, we've got to continue to invest and push our companies to continue to stay ahead of that pace of theft and continue to lead the world in innovation.
1: Maybe the best way to transition to the issue of Iran, which I want to ask you about, is that China's both public statements and their actions, although it was interesting that Chinese tanker got hit in the Strait of Hormuz, but obviously they've been taking a very different position. You keep reading the intelligence and showing they've been helping the Iranians. Obviously, it's more important to them.
0: We've made the argument to the Chinese, and I hope it's compelling, and they'll have a chance to do something about it at the United Nations later this week when there's a resolution just condemning Iran on what they're doing with the straits. Look, there's three things. The Chinese have ships stuck in the Persian Gulf because setting up a system that says we're going to let certain ships through but others not, it's easier said than done. And you saw a Chinese, not Chinese flag vessel, but it was a Chinese cargo, got hit over the weekend. I'm sure Iran didn't do it deliberately, but they did it. It happened. And so that's why these Chinese ships are stuck in there. The second is, I don't think that China, it's a huge source of instability. It threatens to destabilize Asia more than any other part of the world because it's heavily reliant on the straits for energy. And the third reason is because China's economy is export driven, meaning their economy is fueled not by what they consume domestically, but by what they make and sell to other countries. Well, if all the countries of the world economies are melting down because of this crisis in the straits, they're going to be buying less Chinese product, and the Chinese exports are going to drop precipitously. So it's in their interest to resolve this. We hope to convince them to play a more active role in getting Iran to walk away from what they're doing now and trying to do now in the Persian Gulf.
1: You know, I thought you had a lot of jobs by being the Secretary of State

0: Look, there's three things. The Chinese have ships stuck in the Persian Gulf because setting up a system that says we're going to let certain ships through but others not, it's easier said than done. And you saw a Chinese, not Chinese flagged vessel, but it was a Chinese cargo, got hit over the weekend. I'm sure Iran didn't do it deliberately, but they did it. It happened. And so that's why these Chinese ships are stuck in there. The second is, I don't think that China, it's a huge source of instability. It threatens to destabilize Asia more than any other part of the world, because it's heavily reliant on the Straits for energy. And the third reason is because China's economy is export driven, meaning their economy is fueled not by what they consume domestically, but by what they make and sell to other countries. Well, if all the countries of the world economies are melting down because of this crisis in the Straits, they're gonna be buying less Chinese product and the Chinese exports are gonna drop precipitously. So it's in their interest to resolve this. We hope to convince them to play a more active role in getting Iran to walk away from what they're doing now and trying to do now in the Persian Gulf.
1: You know, I thought you had a lot of jobs by being the Secretary of State and the NSA, head of the NSA. Then you had to go in and become White House Press Secretary.
0: She's Caroline is irreplaceable. I was just a pitching.
1: It seemed that you like it. It seemed like you're having fun.
0: Well, yeah, I don't know if I'd have fun if I had to do it every week. But one time ain't too bad, and I enjoyed it, you know, and it was about foreign policy mostly, so I was honored to be able to do it. But we can't wait till Caroline gets back. She had a beautiful baby, and we wish her the best, but we can't wait to see her back.
1: I think she was beautiful. But now that we are on the issue of Iran, let me specifically ask you, because it seems like there are two major issues that just continue to percolate. And I had a conversation with the president, a private conversation, and I did ask him if I could talk about it. And it was, you know, I asked him maybe a week ago, I said, you know, are you going to go back to bombing? I said, you could probably wipe out their economy in 15 minutes. He goes, no, Sean, I could knock it out in five. He goes, but then he said something, and you referenced this in your press when you were filling in for Caroline. And you said, imagine the world with a nuclear armed Iran and forget about the Strait. They would hold the entire world hostage.
0: That's right.
1: There always seems to come out of nowhere these bizarre conspiracy theories. Oh, the president is doing this for Israel or for Fox News host or Bibi Netanyahu. That I ask everybody, did he have any choice based on what Steve Witkoff told us?
0: No, look, every president in the last 20 years has been worried about the Iran nuclear program. Obama did a nuclear deal with them because he was worried about it. Not a good nuclear deal, but he made one. The president reversed it and imposed crippling sanctions and took out Soleimani, who was a threat to the United States. Joe Biden was begging to get back into a nuclear deal with him. The whole world, you know, the French, the Germans, the UK, they imposed new sanctions on Iran last year, snapback sanctions, because of the nuclear threat. The whole world has seen Iran was building up a conventional capability where they would have so many missiles and so many drones that they could overwhelm anybody's defenses. Once they had that, nobody could do anything about their nuclear program, because they would say, if you attack our nuclear program, we will wipe out six countries in the Gulf region and you won't be able to defend against it. You won't have enough patriots, you know, because you get these swarms of drones, these swarms of rockets. They were on the verge. In a year from now, they would have been at that point. The president said that's an intolerable risk. People are struggling to make that connection, but the connection is very real. They were building such a high number. They were going to have so many drones and missiles that no one can attack Iran, because the result would be catastrophic for the region. And once they had that immunity, then they would break out towards a weapon. We knew that. The president is not going to allow that to happen under his watch.
1: Yeah. Let's go to the Western Hemisphere. And what is the relationship with Venezuela? And I know it's got to be an issue near and dear to your heart.
0: Yeah.
1: I know your family background, and that's Cuba.
0: Well, on Venezuela, it's been 4 months. So I think we've made some steady progress on improving Venezuela. Look, we were trying to normalize that place. This was a place where a country of incredible wealth, but all the wealth was being stolen. It wasn't going to benefit the Venezuelan people. So we've created mechanisms. You know, all the money they make on oil now goes into a bank account in New York, and it's audited by KPMG, and it's being used to pay the salaries of teachers and firefighters and police officers and university professors. So for the first time in over a decade, the wealth of the country is actually benefiting the people of Venezuela, but there's more work to be done. Ultimately, as we work through this process, we will have to reach a stage of transition where you're going to have to normalize your government. There's going to have to be, you know, a process that's legitimate, that people look at and say, this is a legitimate permanent government, presidency, elections, things of that nature. That moment has to arrive, but it has to be, we don't want to wait too long. We want to see it happen, but you don't want to move too fast either, because the whole thing can break. So it's a difficult thing to manage, but it's only 4 months in, and I think we should be pleased. Venezuela is a better place today than it was 4 months ago, but it needs to continue to stay on that path. In the case of Cuba, it's a very different situation.

0: there is no economy in Cuba. To the extent there's any wealth in Cuba, it doesn't go to the people, it doesn't even go to the government. The wealth is controlled by a company owned by military generals. They take all the money. They're sitting on billions of dollars. Okay, this is a country where people are literally now eating garbage from the streets, but they have a company that controls all of the money making there that's sitting on $15-16 billion. So it's a broken, non-functional economy, and it's impossible to change it. I wish it were different, but I believe, it's my personal opinion, you cannot change the economic trajectory of Cuba as long as the people who are in charge of it now are in charge of it. That's what's going to have to change, because these people have proven incapable. I hope I'm wrong. We'll give them a chance, but I don't think it's going to happen. I don't think we're going to be able to change the trajectory of Cuba as long as these people are in charge in that regime.
1: If these people are not in charge, I mean, I can envision American wealth and companies, it could become the destination.
0: The one thing Cuba would enjoy is an enormous expatriate community, you know, Cuban Americans that would go back and invest. But I think there would be interest globally. Look, they have significant mineral deposits in Cuba. You know, some of the rare earth minerals, some of the best in the world. They have obviously an incredible opportunity with tourism, with agriculture, very rich farmland. So Cuba should not be a poor country. Its people should not be starving. Its people should be prosperous. And what's most interesting is you see Cubans everywhere in the world, in the United States, but you see them in Europe, you see them in Panama. Cubans leave Cuba, they go to other countries and they become successful. The only place in the world where Cubans can't seem to prosper and succeed is in Cuba.
1: All right, and coming up, part two of my exclusive interview with the Secretary of State, Marco Rubio, aboard Air Force One. Also, momentarily, we are expecting Donald Trump will be leaving his hotel and meeting with President Xi. We'll check in with John Fetterman, and also we'll tell you what this trip could mean for our country as we move forward for America's already booming economy. We'll check in with the one and only Charles Payne and Victor Davis Hanson and Josh Hall. 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
3: All right, welcome back to Hannity. We are broadcasting live. We are in Beijing. We're in China. And you are looking live at the Great Hall of the People. This is where President Donald Trump will be meeting President Xi for an arrival ceremony that is coming up very shortly. We will take you there live as it happens. But first, here is part two of my exclusive interview with Secretary of State Marco Rubio aboard Air Force One en route to China. So Vladimir Putin recently said, and I thought this was interesting, that the war with Ukraine may be coming to an end. One of the things, I always talk a lot about the next generation of weaponry. I think we see that on display in our conflict with Iran that we've had. I mean, Midnight Hammer, Epic Fury, two examples. What the Israelis have done, more examples. But what's interesting, Ukraine has really impressed me. They seem to be creating the next generation of drone every 4 to 10 days. And between drones and robots, who would have thought 4.5 years ago they would still be in this fight? I didn't expect that.
4: Well, there's no doubt that the necessity of fighting this war has caused the Ukrainians to develop new tactics, new techniques, new equipment, new technology that is creating a sort of hybrid asymmetrical warfare. That's impressive, no doubt about it. I mean, if you look at the Russians are losing 5 times as many soldiers a month as the Ukrainians are. And the Ukraine is a smaller country and a smaller army for that matter. Although the Ukrainian armed forces are the strongest, most powerful armed forces in all of Europe, just to be clear, right now. Obviously because a lot of the assistance they've gotten, but also because of the battlefield experience that they've gained. As far as the broader conflict, the president just wants to see the war end. He thinks it's a crazy war. And he's right. I mean, you have people dying in massive numbers on both sides. Ukraine is going to spend 2 decades rebuilding. The damage to the Russian economy is extraordinary. The Russians are losing 15 to 20,000 soldiers a month, dead, not injured, dead. It's a bad war, and we stand prepared. The president stands prepared, his team stands prepared to facilitate a diplomatic end to the war. Unfortunately, we've lost some momentum over the last few months for a variety of reasons. The Ukrainians feel increasingly confident about their battlefield position. They got through the winter. The Russians feel a little bit optimistic because the price of oil is up. But hopefully, you know, whether it's Vladimir Putin's statement or anything else, hopefully we'll reach a point here soon where both parties re-engage and we're prepared to play the role to mediate and to bring that to a conclusion. I think we're the only country in the world that can. If somebody else wants to try, they should do it. But both sides keep telling us we're the only ones that can. In the end, the president wants to see the war end. And if there's something he can do and we can do to help it end, we're going to do it.
3: So you had an opportunity recently to meet with Pope Leo from Chicago, an American. The only thing that surprised me about his conflict, and I went to Catholic schools for 12 years. I studied Latin. I studied theology, etc. And when he said, God doesn't support any conflict. And I'm like, the God of the Old Testament, same as the God in the New Testament. I could start with, you know, David and Goliath. I'm not sure if I agreed with that. And I got killed, you know, in the media. How dare I challenge the Pope? But how did the meeting go? Take us inside.
4: It was a positive meeting. Look, I think I always start with the premise that the papacy and the Pope is not a political office. It's covered by political reporters as a political office, but it's not. It is the, you know, it's the vicar of Christ. For those of us who are Roman Catholic, it's the belief that he is the successor of Peter and on earth. And so now in that realm, you're going to make statements about social policy and even global policies that are going to touch on politics. And consistently, the church has said that they want to promote peace, that they prefer to avoid wars. They don't like wars. And that's been a position for a long time. Obviously, our perspective is different in that regard. I agree. We wouldn't want wars either. I don't think we're in favor of war.

0: nation state, which is different from a religious office, for a nation state, there are threats to your security and to the well-being of your people that have to be addressed, ideally through a diplomatic means. But there are conflicts and there are issues in the world that cannot be solved diplomatically, no matter how hard you try. There's been over a decade of work done to try to diplomatically solve Iran's desire and ambition to have a nuclear weapons program. We haven't gotten any result. What was the diplomatic solution for an Adolf Hitler, as an example?
1: None.
0: There was none, right? And unfortunately led to a war. So that's where I think the realm of the geopolitical is different. It has to, we are obviously guided by our faith and we're instructed by our faith. That's the compass by which we live our lives. We also have an obligation to the national security of our country, and that has to be taken into account. That's our primary job, is to keep Americans safe. And that's why we're involved in Iran. That's why we're involved in anything we do around the world.
2: What about the Pope? Was he receptive to your comments and what you were saying?
0: I found him very, it's very unique because traditionally you're meeting with a Pope and he's going to have an accent or he's going to have an interpreter. This is an American Pope. I mean, we spoke for over an hour. We talked about a lot of topics, by the way.
2: Like Chicago baseball. I think he likes the White Sox.
0: Yeah, he does. But this is a Pope, by the way, that understands the United States very well. Obviously, he follows our news very carefully. He's quite aware of current events in our country. But also, we had a lot of other things to talk about. He's concerned about religious freedom. He just came back from Africa, where the church is growing very fast, but ISIS and other terrorist elements are threatening Christians in Africa. I think he's concerned about events in Latin America. He had just had a visit from the bishops of Venezuela. So he wanted to inquire as to how I thought that was going. We've actually worked with the church in Cuba. We after the hurricane, we distributed or have tried to distribute over $6 million of humanitarian aid via the Catholic Church. We've offered to do more. We've offered to distribute $100 million of humanitarian aid to the Cuban people through the church, and the regime has denied it, the Cuban regime. So there was a lot we covered.
2: And this tarp. I don't know. I think just to be Secretary of State, that's a pretty cool jacket they gave
0: me. Yeah, it was a gift that somebody gave me, and it's good to wear it on the plane.
2: You were a senator for all these years. I've known you for so many years. We've had a friendship for so many years. How do you compare this job to everything else you've done?
0: Well, it's quite different, right? The work of a legislator involves constituent service, and it involves writing of legislation, committee meetings, oversight, and I enjoyed doing all of that. And it was an important era in our life. This was a very different opportunity. This isn't the executive branch. Here, you're actually executing on laws, and you're basically executing the president's foreign policy. So I enjoy the role, I enjoy the job, and I enjoy working for this president because he's willing to do what others talk about but don't do. When you say, well, we can't do that, and you'll say, why? That's his question. Why? Why can't we do that? Why hasn't this been done before? He is willing to do what others are not willing to do. He is willing to solve unfinished business and not leave it for the next guy or gal. And I admire that, and it's a lot of fun to be a part of it.
2: You know what's frustrated me is there are some that interpret the Trump doctrine, as I call it, as isolationism. Well, he took out the ISIS caliphate, took out Soleimani, Baghdadi, dropped the mother of all bombs on Afghanistan, Midnight Hammer, and he will wrap up Epic Fury. And he did make the raid on Maduro. But I see three lessons he's learned in history. And this is the last question. And I see that he saw that over 100 million souls died in the last century. So if you can take out or neutralize a threat ahead of time, it's smart. I also think he learned from Reagan peace through strength. He built up the military in his first term. And I love the idea that he doesn't want to be an occupational force and doesn't want forever wars. Yeah. I do,
0: and I would just add one more element to it. America's going to be engaged in the world. This is not about turning inward, but we are going to engage in the world based on what's good for America, what's in the national interest of the United States. Does what we're doing make the country safer, more secure, more prosperous? If it does, it's in our national interest. If it doesn't, it might be a nice thing to do, but it won't be as high up on the priority list. So that's where I think you see him engaging in the world. He doesn't engage in every conflict and in every topic. I mean, we have an opinion. We may try to do something in the margins. But he gets engaged and spends his time focused on things around the world that directly impact the security and the prosperity of the American people. If there's some place in the world where Americans' business can prosper and therefore help our economy, the president's engaged. If it's trade to benefit our factories, our workers, the president's engaged. If it's a threat to our national security, whether it's now or something that looms 3 years down the road, the president's not going to leave it as unfinished business. He engages.
2: I'm worried about NATO. I felt that they didn't have the moral clarity on the number one state sponsor of terror. That's troubling to me.
0: Yeah, the problem with NATO, and I've been a supporter of NATO throughout my career in the Senate, and one of the reasons why I supported NATO was because it gave us basing rights. It allowed us to have bases in Europe that we could use in a contingency, like something in the Middle East, you know, where you could have planes flying from some country in Europe and actually protecting our national interests in the Middle East, as an example, or in Africa. And so when you have NATO partners denying you the use of those bases, when the primary reason why NATO is good for America is now being denied to us by Spain, as an example, then what's the purpose of the alliance? It starts becoming a, you know, their allies when they want to be, kind of.
2: Tiger.
0: And look, to be fair, there are countries in NATO that were very helpful to us. I just singling one out, Portugal. They said yes before we even asked, told them what the question was.
2: Poland.
0: So there are countries that, Romania, Bulgaria, others like Spain have been atrocious, just horrifying. So I do think there's some very legitimate questions to ask about NATO, and that is, what is the purpose of being an alliance whose benefit to us is these basing rights, if in a time of conflict, like the one we've had with Iran, they can deny us the use of those bases? So why are we there for? Only to protect them, but not to further our national interests? This is a very legitimate question that we need to address.
2: And we pay 2/3 of the bill. Mr.
0: Thank
2: Secretary,
0: you.
2: Great to
0: All
2: see
0: right.
2: you. Thank you so
0: Thank
2: much
0: you.
2: For your time. All right, and coming up, President Trump, he is now slated to leave his hotel at any moment to meet with President Xi for the high-stakes summit. As we continue our coverage from Beijing, we're in China. When we come back to Democratic Senator John Fetterman, he will join us, Victor Davis Hanson, Josh Hawley, much more, and Senator Lindsey Graham straight ahead.

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3: And we are live. We are in Beijing, China, and you are looking live at the Great Hall of the People, where a short while from right now, President Trump will be meeting with the Chinese president, President Xi. At this hour, we are witnessing history in the making. But seemingly, only one Democrat is cheering for the president to succeed on the world stage, and he does it consistently, and that is Democratic Senator John Fetterman of Pennsylvania. He joins us right now. Senator, all across the board, be it Iran, this summit that is taking place here, Iran, you have stood as like the only voice in the Democratic Party, elected official that has stood with the president. And I know you've taken a lot of heat for it. Why is this? Why are these issues so important to you?
4: Well, because I'm always going to stand with Israel and the Jewish community. And I would like to remind everybody that Israel is our special ally, and America is always the force of good, you know, in that region, but also in the world now, too. And now, why I'm the only Democrat that voted for that? Because all the other Democrats, we've all said in the past, we can't let Iran build a nuclear bomb. And now when someone did something about that to really prevent that, you know, why wouldn't I support that? So I'm proud to have that vote. And also something that the president said before he left for China. I mean, he said something that got clipped, saying, I'm not thinking about American people financially. But what he really would say, he did say, is like, you know, I'm really thinking that we can't ever let Iran building a bomb. And I mean, that's the essence of what that is. And to hold that line, I mean, how could we just walk away and not let that happen? And now the whole world should join us, stand with us, China, you know, Europe, all these other countries should say we should demand Iran end their nuclear ambitions. And now we can all get back to building up all of our nation and parts of the world. So that's here we are. People, you know, people in my party have forgotten that the Iranians are actually the really bad guy. Why are they involved? Because of what Iran has been doing for almost five decades. You know, they're the ones that organized 10/7. They're the ones that created Hezbollah, Hamas, and Houthis now. So that's why I'm proud to stand, you know, through this entire thing.
3: Senator, you know, between tariffs and trade and intellectual property theft and Taiwan and fentanyl and rare earths, I'm sure a huge agenda item for the president is going to be the reports that China has been helping Iran, even though it was one of their tankers that got hit in the Strait of Hormuz. That has got to be dealt with if, in fact, the Chinese. Now, I understand Asia, the price of oil has gone up about 70%. My understanding is they get about 90% of their oil that comes through the Strait of Hormuz. So I understand the importance to them. However, helping the Iranians and having this unholy alliance, not good for the world, not good for the U.S.
4: Absolutely. China has to feel the pain. And I hope they feel the pain for that. Then they can hold Iran accountable. You know, they absolutely should. You know, and that's why. And I do think the president will hold them accountable to get them involved for this. So here we are right now on, you know, in the Democratic Party. You know, something that's so important that's going to transform our world, AI. You know, people in my party now becoming anti-AI and data centers. You know, people in my party are calling for a moratorium. You know, in our country, that's lunacy. That's China first kind of a policy in our nation. I'll be the one Democrat to just stand up and say that's ridiculous. You know, we have to be the people that build the chassis of AI. Now, that's why I'm proud to say, look, you know, I think it's a country, definitely country over party, even something like transformative like AI and data centers here in my party.
3: Yeah. By the way, let me update everybody. President Trump has left the hotel. He's now en route to the Great Hall for his first meeting with President Xi. It's supposed to be for an extended period of time, and we'll go to the Great Hall of the people where our very own. Well, Senator, by the way, thank you. We're going to check in with Peter Doocy. He is at the Great Hall right now of the people. Peter, what's going on there?
2: John, the scale of the welcome ceremony that we're about to see, that President Trump's motorcade is on its way to right now, is massive. You can see behind us, we'll do as much of a walk and talk as we can do on a pretty tight riser. You can see back here in the far background, the entrance to Tiananmen Square. And then we've got two different large groups of ceremonial Chinese military. And when you come over here, they've got the flowers that have just been laid, freshly laid, and then this massive hall of the people. This is the Great Hall that they decided decades ago would be used, not every day, but for special occasions like this one. It is absolutely massive on the inside. They're paying very close attention to detail. They had a person about every 50 feet with a tiny little, like a lint roller, just making sure that everything is perfect for the president's arrival. And we are also going to see a huge group of children are going to come out. They were just practicing and they just went back in, greeting President Trump and President Xi with U.S. and Chinese flags. So that's all that we know. We haven't been briefed about the rest of it. But obviously, this is going to be the first moment that these two guys see each other. Yesterday, President Trump was greeted by the vice president at the airport. This is going to be the big ceremonial greeting, kind of like what we did for Prince Charles at the White House a couple weeks ago on the South Lawn. And it's really going to set the tone for this very important meeting. You know, President Trump spent the first part of his term talking about how China ripped the U.S. off for decades. It sounds like he's got a much better relationship with President Xi right now. But there's this Washington Post report a couple hours ago. Maybe the Chinese are doing some things behind our back on the world stage, trying to undermine the U.S. effort in Iran. All things to talk about. So the to-do list gets longer as the president's motorcade nears the front entrance. Sean.
3: All right, Peter Ducey, it looks like they kept you, Peter, at a healthy enough distance that you won't be able to shout your questions as you often do when it's just President Trump alone. But we do appreciate your coverage. We'll come back to you. Now, the president is en route to that Great Hall right now, and we'll cover that live. First, we go to Missouri Senator Josh Hawley is with us. Senator, you know, one of the things that I think defines President Trump is he likes to do big things. This to him is a big thing. Meeting with, you know, North Korea twice during his first term. Vladimir Putin, the summit that he had with him. All of this is at a very critical time for the world, especially with the issues going on in Iran. How do you analyze all of this?
5: Well, I think you're right that he does like to do big things, and he has done nothing bigger than put China back on a teal, Sean, which he did in his first term. He's kept up the pressure here in the second term with his tariff agenda, and I hope he keeps it up today with President Xi. You know, I mean, these people are competitors. They are not our friends. I think President Trump knows that, and I hope he'll drive a very hard bargain, whether it comes to protecting our technology, protecting our farmland in the United States. We don't need China buying up any more of that, and making it clear that the United States is the strongest power in the world. We're going to remain that way. We're going to protect our jobs, protect our industry. I think that's the message President Trump will deliver.
3: You can take a look. You know, we were talking earlier, tariffs, trade, intellectual property theft, Taiwan, fentanyl, rare earths, all of this. Then the big issue of maybe the elephant in the room is these reports that the Chinese have been helping Iran in terms of intelligence and in other ways. I do understand Asia has a problem. China has a problem. Most of their oil does come through the Strait of Hormuz. There's just been a 70% price spike in all of Asia. However, helping out the number one state sponsor of terror, I'm sure that's a top agenda item.
5: Yeah, wrong way to go on China's part. They should be reading their interests the other way. They ought to say today to President Trump that they, China, will open up the strait, guarantee it gets opened up, because nobody has more leverage with Iran than they do. The Chinese, I mean, they're Iran's number one ally. So I hope that the president, you know, he had this right a few weeks ago, Sean, when he said China's really the one who suffers most from what's going on in the strait. China's interests are most dearly and nearly implicated there. I hope the president will drive that message home. And you know what? If China wants to show some goodwill to the United States, they ought to say they'll go to the Iranians and get them to reopen the strait right now. That would be a great tangible sign of goodwill. Stop feeding them information. Stop undermining our interests. Get that strait opened up.
3: No, I think that's very critical. How would you define success in this summit? Obviously, there's some movement. That means the president's motorcade. He left the hotel. He's expected to arrive at the Great Hall any moment now. How would you define success here for the president as this meeting goes forward today?
5: Staying tough. I think success is staying tough. China needs a deal a heck of a lot more than the United States does. We are in the pole position. We're in the strong position because of the actions and steps that Donald Trump has taken. So

0: I think now the time is to hold the line, stay strong, make China come to us. You know, China's begging Trump to come here to Beijing, begging him to come and to have this dialogue. That's a good sign. And I think he's got to stay strong. I think he'll do it.
1: All right, Senator Josh Hawley of Missouri. All right, what you're looking at, the president arriving any moment now. You can see a lot of activity, a lot of young children now coming down those stairs as well. You see the soldiers. It looks like the delegation from China now making its way, which means probably the president's arrival is coming up momentarily. We'll cover all of this live for you well into the next hour. I welcome my friend, my colleague, Bill Hemmer, is here on set with me. Obviously, with everyone coming out, I would say that the moment is here.
2: Good morning to you, Sean, and good evening to our viewers back home in the U.S. I see the ambassador, David Perdue, who we had on our program earlier in the week. He's been on his post exactly 1 year as of today, and he says he's very impressed with the nose that President Trump has for understanding the issues between the U.S. and China. So we'll see how that goes.
1: Right.
2: Marco Rubio, terrific interview on board Air Force One. Scott Bessent has done a ton of work pre-summit here. And with regard to Scott Bessent, the Treasury Secretary, I would say this. In 2017, when the president came here 9 years ago, they had a huge trade deal that was announced. It was $254 billion between the two countries. My guess is, 9 years later, knowing President Trump and the way he likes to supersize things, I can see, and I don't think you go out on a limb here, that maybe you do that 2X on a trip like this, and maybe one of the major headlines by Friday evening is that they've got a $500 billion trade deal here in 2026.
1: We're watching. And by the way, you're right. And I think I'll be interviewing Scott Bessent coming up after I interview the president today. But so this is a bilateral meeting. This there is a lot at stake, a lot of issues, tariffs, trade, intellectual property theft, Taiwan, what's happening in the Strait of Hormuz. That'll all be on the table. Fentanyl, rare earth minerals. You know, the one thing that really stands out in my mind, and I want to get your thoughts on this, is that the president recognizes, and I brought this up earlier, recognizes the idea that the Chinese are going to be, President Xi will be China first, President Putin will be Russia first, Donald Trump will be America first. But he's always looking for the transaction, the deal that benefits all countries involved. And I would imagine that is how the president's going to approach this at the end of the day. You know, yes, they'll deal with controversial issues. Sure, they're going to deal with the issue of is China helping Iran in any way militarily. But I think the bigger, broader issue for the president is how will this help the American economy, American manufacturing, et cetera?
2: You know, Sean, it's a great point. As you see Elon Musk taking his own pictures, I guess we'll see those on X very soon here, right? You know this Great Hall of the People, by the way? It was built in about 8 months' time in 1959. And it was built to commemorate the 10-year anniversary of the revolution of Mao Zedong. Like, this is point A for the CCP, the Chinese Communist Party here in China. This structure, you know a lot about real estate. This structure is 1.9 million square feet.
1: Crazy.
2: Do you know how big that is?
1: Massive.
2: That's 35.
1: It's a little bigger than our homes combined.
2: A little bit, yeah. Right? With room for the bathroom, right? That's equivalent of 35 football fields. And that's how large this is. And this is where President Xi does his work. And this is where the president, you see these giant columns, they've been written up and some of the historical work inside. You've got this room, Sean, where you can sit 10,000 people, and there's not a single column in that room. Think about this. Like, the stone and the marble they used to build this in 1959, extraordinary stuff here. Yeah. We built the Empire State Building in 13 months. They did this in 8 months, and they're very proud of it.
1: By the way, President Trump had it his way. He'd build that grand ballroom in probably a shorter period of time.
2: He might get some ideas on this visit. You're right about that.
1: Yeah.
2: But in 2017, I mentioned the trip here in November of that year. This was the same location where they had a lot of school kids who came out, made a wonderful show of it, flags from both countries that we'll see again momentarily. And also, you're going to see a military show of force here on behalf of the Chinese government,
1: you know,
2: as well.
1: You look at it, we discuss it, and I always refer to China as America's top geopolitical foe. I have no doubt the president sees it that way. However, he will always add the caveat, but I have a great relationship with President Xi. I have a great relationship with Vladimir Putin. Now you see all of these top business people.
2: Can I point something out to
1: you?
2: Sure. Only because I see the shot right now. I don't know how long it's going to be up.
1: Yep.
2: Do you see to the right? You see the portrait of Mao Zedong?
1: I do.
2: So that's the main entrance on the northern side of Tiananmen Square. Think about this history now. This is where Mao led his revolution in 1949. This is where they set up their government in 1959 with the construction of this giant building here. To the left of Mao's portrait is where that man in June of 1989 stood in front of the tank, Tiananmen Square.
1: That was an iconic moment. And the tank would move to the left, he'd move to, you know, in the other direction and get in front of that tank. That was...
2: And that

0: moment scared the leaders.
1: Big time.
0: In a significant way.
1: Yeah.
0: And they cracked down and have continued to. And there'll be a case that comes up here, Sean, with a gentleman by the name of Jimmy Lai. Mm. He's 78 years old. He's in jail in Hong Kong for at least 20 years.
1: That issue will come up.
0: Yeah, he was printing a newspaper, pushing for democratic reforms. He was told to stop. He did not. And President Xi cracked down on him. President Trump says he will bring up Jimmy Lai's situation while he's here in China, and we'll have his son on tomorrow morning to get his view as to whether or not there's a chance that he could be freed. Too early to say if that happens, but we'll watch it.
1: What do you make of, how do you interpret the president's arrival at the airport, the pageantry that we now see on our screen here? Look at that group of people. There's
0: Wong.
1: Mr. Wong, who's with the video. I spent a lot of time talking to him yesterday. Brilliant, brilliant man. You see Elon is there. You see Tim Cook is there. This is America's top intellectual business minds.
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3: The president in China. I'm Ted Lindner, Fox News. President Trump meeting with China's President Xi Jinping for about 2 hours. When asked by a reporter how the meeting went, President Trump responding, quote, "It was great." China state media reporting that during the meeting, Xi warned President Trump that differences over Taiwan could bring the U.S. and China to clashes or conflict, and the facts have shown time and again that trade wars have no winner. Fox Business's Edward Lawrence is there. It was there when the president first arrived.
4: When he landed, the president was met with a lot of fanfare. There were 300 Chinese children waving U.S. and Chinese flags. And coming off Air Force One, trailing behind was Elon Musk and Jensen Huang, the CEO of NVIDIA. Having them come down the stairs shows the Chinese President Trump is serious about business.
3: Meantime, the U.S. and China have been on odds on several issues, including tariffs. President Trump has partly blamed Beijing for fentanyl overdoses in the U.S. in the last few years. Secretary of State Marco Rubio also with the president traveling to China.
5: It's a big, powerful country. It's going to continue to grow. But we're going to have interests of ours that are going to be in conflict with interests of theirs. And to avoid wars and maintain peace and stability in the world, we're going to have to manage those.
3: Rubio aboard Air Force One speaking to Fox's Sean Hannity. And President Trump said earlier this week that the ceasefire with Iran is on life support and that the latest Iranian peace proposal was, quote, totally unacceptable. But speaking during an anti-fraud event, Vice President J.D. Vance remains optimistic, saying he's still seeing progress.
6: The fundamental question is, do we make enough progress that we satisfy the president's red line? And the red line is very simple. He needs to feel confident that we've put a number of protections in place such that Iran will never have a nuclear weapon.
3: Iran has accused the U.S. of having unreasonable demands.
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2: Trust. Download it now.
3: A CIA officer telling a Senate panel there was a cover-up within the CIA over the origins of COVID. Fox's Jessica Rosenthal with more.
11: CIA Officer James Erdman III told the Senate Homeland Security Committee that as the head of the National Institute of Allergy and Infectious Disease at the time, Dr. Anthony Fauci told intelligence analysts to talk to a number of scientists, after which the CIA changed its assessment that COVID likely came from a lab leak in China to a neutral stance. Missouri Republican Senator Josh Hawley asked Erdman what Dr. Fauci's view on origin was.
12: He believes it's natural origin. He still does.
13: Of course. I mean, he said this over and over. Now, he would have reason to, given that he supported gain-of-function research to the Wuhan lab, lied about it to Congress.
11: Dr. Fauci's previously insisted that he never lied. The CIA said last year it believes COVID likely originated in a lab. Jessica Rosenthal.

0: Fox News.
1: The Senate voting to confirm Kevin Warsh as the next chairman of the Federal Reserve. Fox's Grinnell Scott.
2: The vote begins a new leadership chapter for the Fed under Kevin Warsh.
3: The ayes are 54, the nays are 45. The nomination is confirmed.
2: Senate Democrats almost solidly stood against Warsh's nomination. Only one, John Fetterman of Pennsylvania, joined every Republican to confirm Warsh. Jerome Powell's term as Fed chair ends Friday, but he said he will remain on the Board of Governors for an indefinite period. Powell was the focus of criticism from President Trump and also the focus of a federal investigation that was dropped last month, opening the door for Warsh's confirmation. Grinnell Scott, Fox News.
1: And about 70,000 Americans died of drug overdoses last year, about 14% fewer than the previous year. That, according to preliminary government data, it's a third straight annual drop. The CDC reporting that while overdose deaths fell in the vast majority of the United States, there were notable increases in three states, Arizona, Colorado, and New Mexico. I'm Ted Lindner. This is Fox News.

0: after which the CIA changed its assessment that COVID likely came from a lab leak in China to a neutral stance. Missouri Republican Senator Josh Hawley asked Erdman what Dr. Fauci's view on origin was.
1: He believes it's natural origin. He still does.
2: Of course. I mean, he said this over and over. Now, he would have reason to, given that he supported gain-of-function research to the Wuhan lab, lied about it to Congress.
0: Dr. Fauci's previously insisted that he never lied. The CIA said last year it believes COVID likely originated in a lab. Jessica Rosenthal, Fox News.
3: The Senate voting to confirm Kevin Warsh as the next chairman of the Federal Reserve. Fox's Grinnell Scott.
4: The vote begins a new leadership chapter for the Fed under Kevin Warsh.
5: The ayes are 54, the nays are 45. The nomination is confirmed.
4: Senate Democrats almost solidly stood against Warsh's nomination. Only one, John Fetterman of Pennsylvania, joined every Republican to confirm Warsh. Jerome Powell's term as Fed chair ends Friday, but he said he will remain on the Board of Governors for an indefinite period. Powell was the focus of criticism from President Trump and also the focus of a federal investigation that was dropped last month, opening the door for Warsh's confirmation. Grinnell Scott, Fox News.
3: And about 70,000 Americans died of drug overdoses last year, about 14% fewer than the previous year. That, according to preliminary government data, it's a third straight annual drop. The CDC reporting that while overdose deaths fell in the vast majority of the United States, there were notable increases in three states, Arizona, Colorado, and New Mexico. I'm Ted Lindner. This is Fox News.
6: Greg Gutfeld, along with Paul Morrow, Jessica Tarloff, Jesse Waters, and Jillian Turner, The Five. The dawn enters the dragon. President Trump touching down in China for his high-stake talks with President Xi.
7: Good job, Greg.
6: Thank you. Beijing rolling out the communist red carpet with hundreds of Chinese kids waving flags to cheer him on. Isn't that adorable? Tagging along with the president is a dream team of tech CEOs like Elon Musk and Tim Apple. So the big question, does Trump still have that great relationship with Xi?
8: I have a great relationship with President Xi, and I think it's going to remain that way. We have a lot of things to discuss. I wouldn't say Iran is one of them, to be honest with you, because we have Iran very much under control. We're either going to make a deal or they're going to be decimated. So one way or the other, we win. But we're going to be talking with President Xi about a lot of different things. I would say more than anything else, we'll be trade.
6: Back home, the Democratic Party that's always getting honeypotted by Chinese spies, whether it's Swalwell and Fang Fang or that California mayor who just admitted to being an agent for China. They're trying to sell America on the idea that Trump is bowing to Beijing.
9: We all ought to fear what Donald Trump may concede to China just so he can claim a headline. Trump has fantasized about $1 trillion in Chinese investments in America. This is Trump empowering Xi's made in China ambitions, selling out American manufacturers and workers, giving CCP businesses an edge in undermining America, saying, China, you come here.
6: All right, Jesse. You know, critics always portray Trump as some kind of unstable gunslinger throwing down against world powers. But basically, he's kind of like a salesman for free markets. He shows up there with these shiny baubles of billionaires and saying, why don't you join us? Things could be, the water's warm. He always goes in there as a, not as a competitor, but a collaborator.
10: Yeah, he's going in there representing the world's biggest economy, strongest military, biggest energy exporter, world's reserve currency. This is not an equal thing. China and the United States, we have a lot more nukes. We have a lot more carriers. We just beat them to the moon. We just kicked them out of the Panama Canal. And we just wiped out two of their black market gas stations and showed that we can, if we want to, embargo them if they get frisky with Taiwan, because we control the straits in the South China Sea and in the Middle East. And while we've been in Iran, we've been doing war games with all of our Pacific allies. And we sold $11 billion in weapons to Taiwan. And we have another $25 billion arms package waiting on the president's desk. He doesn't want to sign it there. It's too humiliating for the Chinese. So he'll wait. China is still our number one trade partner, though. So there are going to be big business deals announced with Boeing and agriculture. The problem is the chips we make need their minerals. So we're on a little bit of a smash and grab mineral run all over the world, which has been fun to watch. We still have about a 50% tariff rate on the Chinese, but Trump has cultivated a very good relationship with Xi Jinping over the last 8 or so.

0: years. Doesn't mean he's not going to hit him with charges against hacking and spying and dumping. You know, Greg, they love to dump. Dumping goods all over the world because their consumers don't buy. And the quarantine, along with our chip controls, are really starting to show cracks in the Chinese economy. So the test is, how long is China willing to wait until they call the gay Ayatollah and say, you got to open up the strait? I think she's watching Trump. How long is Trump willing to maintain the blockade on Iran? So right now, it's a test of wills. And I think the president is in a good place.
1: All right, Jillian, before the show, you said to me, this might be the most important summit between foreign powers in the history of this country. What is the deep state telling you to say?
2: I believe I called it high stakes. Oh, look, there it is in the lower third.
1: Yes.
2: It is a high stakes summit. It is. But I think it's actually very high stakes for reasons that people are not talking about very much, which is obviously there's a lot of trade stuff at stake here. There's still the remnants of this tariff war going on. You mentioned the president still has this 10% global universal tariff on everything coming in from China on top of the tariffs that he already has implemented in his first year. Some of the CEOs going with the president are hoping they can do something about that while they're there. Obviously, the war with Iran's important. Getting the Strait of Hormuz opened up again is something that China and the U.S. care very deeply about more than any other country in the world. There's Taiwan, there's all this stuff, but it's really what matters here, and we don't know that they're even going to talk about it, is artificial intelligence, because these are the two world powers that are in competition to dominate the future, right? And whoever wins the AI race to the top gets to control, in large part, you know, not to be dramatic, but the future of humanity. I think that's another good reason to have these CEOs there. Some of these folks are leading that charge on behalf of the United States. If they're people in the sort of AI expertise world seem to disagree about whether the U.S. and China could collaborate in this space, but maybe on the sidelines, you know, they'll hash out some of the possibilities. It's good for all of us if they can.
1: Jessica, what say you? You were mentioning before the show started how presidential Trump looked there.
3: I didn't know you could hear me when I was talking. I called my mom. I was like, he looks so good today. Look at him, almighty, on that red carpet with the Chinese kids. The Chinese obviously knows how Donald Trump likes to be greeted. He wants a parade. He likes the fanfare. It puts him in a good mood. The world leaders that get along with him all know. They call him daddy or whatever you got to do to get through it. So the Chinese definitely got the memo on that. I think Jillian's point on AI is super important, all this. I don't really know how you collaborate with the Chinese when all they want to do is steal all of our secrets. But obviously, he brought these CEOs there for a reason. I want to talk about one of them in particular, the NVIDIA CEO, because it was rumored that he wasn't going to come, and then they picked him up in Alaska on a
2: Jensen Huang.
3: And that's all about the chips. So the Biden administration was against selling our high-level chips to the Chinese. They said it was a national security threat. President Trump reversed that position, and a lot of people disagree with that. And not only did Jensen Huang lobby for that, he wants the Chinese to buy even more of his chips. So he's there to make a deal. Donald Trump is there to make a deal on that, perhaps, but also several other points on the tariffs. He needs to sell more soybeans. Farmers are getting crushed in America right now. We have record high bankruptcies. They're saying, we can't stay in business unless we can sell to the Chinese again at the levels from before the tariffs. So it was a lot more before that. And then on
2: it was beans, beef, and Boeing. I just read an article before
3: like
2: we went to air that Steve Daines came back from the prep meeting and he said, this is the task.
4: All right, this is getting boring. Beans.
3: No, it's not.
4: Yeah, it is. Beans and chips, I feel like.
3: She added the beef and Boeing.
2: I'm sorry to jump in.
5: Super Bowl party.
3: I'm going to say, you can't also forget the fact that last week, the Iranian foreign minister, who's supposed to be negotiating this deal with us, went to China and talked to them about the state of the conflict. Politico's reporting that apparently the Chinese want the Iranians to make a deal. We'll see if that comes to fruition. But we are constantly talking about how bad the Iranians' handwrite is and what an advantage we have in that the strait is completely closed and we're in complete control of it. And then Jonathan Swan and Maggie Haberman come out and they're reporting that Iran's restored 30 of 33 missile sites along the Strait of Hormuz. They're partially or fully operational. We saw the piece in the Atlantic where it might have been a leak from J.D. Vance's team saying that they're concerned about our stockpiles versus the Iranian stockpiles and whether we would be able to help with a Taiwan. We are not. Why do you laugh?
0: These are just deep state leaks.
3: From J.D. Vance?
0: Case scenarios that you guys have been doing for decades.
1: Okay. All right, can I bring Paul into this? We got to get out of this incredibly excruciating segment.
5: Where would you rather be sitting at? Where we are, where Iran is right now, right? So let's just draw back. Let's also draw back relative to this. I want to discuss what Schumer said. First of all, let's do a little quick history. 2000, per capita income for the Chinese, under $1,000 per person, in rural areas in the low hundreds. And then our chattering classes in the foreign policy intelligentsia, led by Bill Clinton, said, hey, I got a great idea. You know how they'll liberalize? Let's give them permanent most favored nation status, not every year renewed. They got it. And then let's put them in the World Trade Organization. Boom, overnight, what happened? Our entire manufacturing base went to Fujian province. Mm-hmm. So when you wonder on the Democratic side, hey, how come we don't have the blue collars anymore? The blue collars you have speak Mandarin. Mm-hmm. All right. So that whole thing went away. And the Chinese sitting there saying, I can't believe we pulled this off, did the next thing, which was quite smart. And I would have done the same thing if I'm sitting where they are, which is, hey, while they're preoccupied with the war on terror, let's flood the place with spies, particularly economic spies. And they did their homework. They knew what they were getting into with Swalwell. We now know the facts on that guy. So float a good-looking woman by him. We're going to have him in the bag. That one worked. Mm-hmm. And let's go down the line. You got this Arcadia mayor, right? You got Feinstein's driver was a spy. Mm-hmm. You got this one that was the Cuomo liaison to the Asian community linked to the PRC. Kathy Hochul, governor here, her DEI officer, a Chinese spy. Roy Singham, he's in Shanghai. He works for them against us. He's an American senator. You got Hunter Biden, of course, the big guy who said, oh, I'm going to work with the effing spy chief of China. They know where our soft underbelly is. And so at the same time they took all of our manufacturing, they said, look around. Who are the useful idiots out there? Oh, there they are. We're going to get them on the left. And they got them. And right now, all of that stuff went over there. And that's why, where the hell am I over here? Listen to me, folks. We're losing. All right. You'd rather be sitting where we are right now, but we're losing and we need to wise up, if not for now, for your kids. All right. Because this is about the future. There's a reason that Apple and all these tech guys are over there, because we don't have access to their markets, but we gave them everything under the sun. Mm-hmm. And if we don't recalibrate that, we're all going to be speaking Mandarin. And that's what's happening here.
1: Thank God I subscribed to Duolingo. All right. Coming up next, Barack Obama hitting the town with Talafrico for a little Tex-Mex.
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1: Welcome back. Former President Barack Obama lending his star power to Texas Senate candidate James Tallarico. This in their 30-year quest to flip Texas blue. The duo campaigned at the taco joint in Austin. Take a quick listen.
2: Hey, people. I hear the tacos here are okay.
3: They're amazing.
2: They're not bad. That's the word on the street. Lilia, this is your spot. This is your joint. So what I'm thinking is, got to get the street taco. I need maybe like a holy moly.
4: Yeah, breakfast tacos.
3: Potato egg and cheese.
4: That's right. I come here a lot, so she knows.
1: Well, while Obama is obviously popular, the polls say his party is not right now. Confident Democrats keep predicting a midterms blowout. CNN's data guy, though, just gave a reality check. Listen.
5: I think this poll serves as a big time reality check for Democrats, and that is, it ain't over yet, especially with the redistricting when we look ahead to the 2026 race.

0: duo campaigned at the taco joint in Austin. Take a quick listen.
1: Hey, people, I hear the tacos here are okay.
2: They're amazing.
1: They're not bad. That's the word on the street. Lilia, this is your spot. This is your joint. So what I'm thinking is, gotta get the street taco. I need maybe like a holy moly.
3: Yeah, breakfast tacos.
2: Potato egg and cheese.
3: That's right. I come here a lot, so she knows.
0: Well, while Obama is obviously popular, the polls say his party is not right now. Confident Democrats keep predicting a midterms blowout. CNN's data guy, though, just gave a reality check. Listen.
4: I think this poll serves as a big time reality check for Democrats, and that is, it ain't over yet, especially with the redistricting when we look ahead to the 2026 race for Congress. You would have thought that the Democrats' lead would expand on the generic congressional ballot. It didn't happen. It is within the margin of error. So despite all of the talk about Donald Trump's unpopularity, the fact is Republicans very much remain in the game when it comes to the congressional midterms.
0: Some of the Dem candidates aren't doing themselves any favors. Far-left Michigan Senate frontrunner Abdul El-Sayed says he's getting called out now in Politico for calling himself a physician, but turns out he has very little history treating patients, only if I read the stuff correctly, about 4 weeks of an internship somewhere. Let's pick up there, Jesse. This guy, El-Sayed, this move to call yourself a doctor, we have seen people try and kind of like fudge this.
5: Yeah, I used to call myself Dr. Feelgood in college, but just a nickname, didn't really matter. Not giving any medical advice. I do have to say something about Jessica. I saw her in the green room the other day and she was crying. And I said, what's wrong? And I tried to console her and she said, Jesse, the Democrats lost the redistricting war. We're gonna lose 12 House seats.
2: That's not how it happened.
5: I said, here, take my pocket hanky. And she dabbed her eyes and she goes, the only way we're gonna win elections now is if we steal them. And I said, it's okay, you guys are very good at that. But that's the reality, 12 seats. And if you look at the generic congressional ballot, it's too close for comfort. You guys can't raise any cash. The DNC's broke. Trump has a massive war chest. And I get it. You know, Trump is now taking so many issues off the table because he's been successful. No one's talking about crime, culture, the border, because those aren't issues anymore.
2: There is
5: the only issue, the trans thing, we don't even talk about it anymore. You guys lost that big time. On the economy, yes, gas prices are high because there's a little excursion. The Iranians shut down the strait, but he's not going to get pressured into a bad deal. And in the meantime, that will hurt Republicans. He's not on the ballot, so he's looking for the long-term interests of the United States. The reason you guys aren't getting any traction on the economy is because gas prices were higher for much longer under Biden. And you ran up the inflation rate to 9% and said it was a good thing. So stop. You guys made the country weird. You had guys with little nails, trans, running all over the White House, chasing Binder while Biden was asleep in his suit. You guys got to do what you need to do. Run a Nazi oyster farmer. Run a pastor who says God is gay. I don't care. Run a woman that dumped a scalding hot thing of potatoes on her husband's head. Whatever you need to do. We're the underdog. We like to run like that.
0: But yet, Jessica, I believe that Democrats and Republicans are polling essentially the same on the economy. You know, the president doesn't have the leg up that he had planned to have at this moment because of the war.
2: No, absolutely not. Listen to James Blair, who's in charge of the midterm strategy, and he does not want to talk about the economy. They're all now at least admitting that gas prices are up, that it's a little more expensive when you go to the supermarket, but all of that will be fine in time. It'll be great by when we get to November. And I'm actually surprised that we had a polling segment like the set up there that I didn't even have to like annoy people by being like, I would love to talk about that poll. Because even in that CNN poll, Trump has 70% disapproval on the economy. 2/3 say the country is going in the wrong direction. And there was also the Atlas Intel poll that had Democrats up 15 points. Obviously, that is too much. But you have a 3.8% inflation report. Now the wages, the inflation is outpacing your paycheck, which you always throw in my face. You're like, with the paychecks. Well, now it doesn't matter what you're earning. Democrats are favored on education, healthcare, employment, inflation, trade, taxes, even crime. Can you believe that?
5: I don't believe that.
3: Absolutely
5: not. Because you release criminals all over the street.
2: Anyway, there's a Harry Enten clip for everything. Check out the one. I'm sorry, my voice is like worse than usual. You like really upset me with that crying thing.
0: Greg, what do you think about this young Dem, James Taylor Rico, bringing in

0: Obama. I'm not a political strategist, but it strikes me as a risky move because the guy's got a lot of star power. It doesn't always translate to
1: Paolo Rico does?
0: Former President Obama.
1: Who's that?
0: The star power doesn't always translate to people he endorses, like Kamala Harris. Also, he tends to outshine people like he did there in line at the taco joint.
1: Yeah, neither of them know what a street taco is, or else they wouldn't have one. Look it up, people. Look, I am actually going to agree with Jessica. I am tired of Harry Enten. First of all, we aren't babies where we could be abruptly entranced by a new shiny object. And in this case, it's always the every day. It's a shock pole. And one provides a bath of dopamine for Jessica. The next day, a shower of serotonin for Jesse. Meanwhile, Harry Enten is like going to bed on a pile of money surrounded by cocaine and call girls. It's all a scam. Don't listen to it. You never know how things are going to turn out because Republicans don't talk about how they vote. That's how Trump surprised everybody. I want to talk about Abdul El Sayed. You can keep your doctor, by the way. That's Obama said that. He claims he's a doctor, but he isn't a doctor. Who does he think he is, Jillian? Dr. Jill? What is it with Dems and false credentials? You know, no wonder they hate voter ID, because they can never provide any proof of who they claim they really are, whether it's their social programs, their daycare centers, their asylum seekers, their war heroes, their sentient presidents. Nothing is ever what they say it is. They create phony charities and lofty titles for the people who run them. What happened to the money for the fires from the giant benefit that was to happen? $100 million. Illegals become undocumented. Abortion becomes birth control. Prisons become carceral oppression. If the Dems were accurately labeled, no one would go near them. We don't have a lot of this stolen valor on the Republican side. We can't afford it. People would find out about it. But in this case, this guy was probably telling everybody a doctor and they were fine. And you're right. Trump's numbers aren't great, but he's got an ally in the Democrats.
0: I just want to say.
1: I'm not done yet,
0: well,
1: Jillian.
0: I don't want to
1: stop pointing your finger at Paul. He did nothing to you. Look, you know what Trump is like right now? He's like having a bad back, okay? And I got a bad back. But then you look over at this guy, he's got leprosy. That guy is the Democrats. So it's like, as long as the Democrats are so profoundly unpopular, Trump can pretty much do anything, because the Democrats have no way up, they have no way out. Back to you, Jillian.
0: No, are you sure you're done?
1: No, I can keep going.
2: That was such a great point. I want to say I have not inflated my credentials.
1: No.
2: I am completely unqualified. I have a bachelor's degree. That's it.
0: From where?
1: I mean, you think about their doctor, Waltz was a war. It's just like insane.
3: Because it's online doesn't mean it's a bad thing.
4: You remember Trump University, right? And having to pay those kids back, or the fake charity stuff. Like that. My voice is going to go again, and it's not. I'm not going to be able to finish this. But
1: it's okay.
4: No, everyone should look at it.
3: You had stopped him, because I was going to make the same point.
0: Nobody can stop him.
3: I know, nobody can stop him. Let me put my glasses on, because I can't read my own writing. The bottom line is this, from where I sit, historically, Trump is up against a headwind. As we all know, the midterms generally goes against the party that's in power. That's just because of delayed gratification no longer be embedded in our society, right? Everybody wants everything, and they want it yesterday. So that's the headwind. But as Trump, as Greg said, Trump, same thing. As Greg just said, realistically, the best ally Trump has are his adversaries, because of the stuff that the left continues to bang the gong on. You're still getting DEI. Virginia, Spanberger said, I'm going to be a moderate. She comes in, she's left to Karl Marx. You get synagogue protests where people can't even go into worship. You got everybody terrified of the squad, and you got all of this fraud stuff going on. And now Mayorkas comes out and says, oh, yeah, oops, on the border. Do you see this thing? Mm-hmm. Mayorkas comes out now and says, oh, yeah, well, maybe we kind of blew that. 10 million people came waltzing across the border on your watch, pal. And you're the one who said, oh, those people, my own people, were whipping Haitian migrants. And he knew it wasn't false. And he comes out and says that. I can't tell you how countercultural that is for law enforcement. And I'll just end with this, because we're out of time. If it goes the way some people are prognosticating, that is to say that the Dems get at least the House and the Senate, and they play these impeachment games and everything else, I'm telling you right now, what it ensures is a blowout in 2028 for the Republicans. You'll end up with a Republican everything across the board, because the same dynamic is going to be in place 2 years later. And everybody's, okay, come on, deliver. and there's nobody to deliver. Who is the leader of the Democratic Party right now? Who's the biggest name? Hassan Piker? Who's the big name?
0: Barack Obama, maybe.
3: Barack Obama, he's like, you know, walking around in Bermuda shorts on that island that he's on in Martha's Vineyard. He has 10 houses and everything else. That guy, a lot of people right now that came into the electorate, they don't really know who he is. You and I know who he is. But the people that voted for Mamdani, to me, I think that those people see him as real OG.
4: Well, Obama and Mamdani were campaigning together. I mean, notice,
3: right. Obama came to him. To kiss the ring, because Mamdani is arguably the leader.
4: You think Obama wants Mamdani to...
0: He also went to Austin or whatever to see Tallarico.
4: Yeah, he wants to help.
3: Yeah, he wants to be relevant. But the guy that he went to when he tried to get back on the playing field was Mamdani.
0: Stop it. Also, the segment is way over, thanks to Greg, so we're going to have to wrap it up now. But coming up next, L.A. Mayor Karen Bass. I will pay for that.
2: You already did.
0: She may have just given Spencer Pratt an unexpected boost. Stick with us. You don't know what you got till it's gone.
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0: street, no more drugs next to kids. I'm the guy saying no more butts with poop coming out of them in front of young ladies trying to pick people up at LAX.
1: He'd be a great guest for you, Greg, this guy here.
2: Spencer Pratt telling it like it is as a new poll shows him surging into second place in the race for L.A. mayor, which is not going to be happy news for his opponent, current mayor Karen Bass, who recently went after his qualifications.
3: What do you think Spencer Pratt would be like as mayor?
4: I can't even imagine. I don't think I understand. He has a degree in political science, but he does not have a background or knowledge in how our government works.
2: But if only the rest of us had Karen Bass's expertise on how to drive your city into the ground, like her taxpayer-funded idea for helping meth heads get better teeth.
5: How many people who are unhoused that you meet have no teeth at all? They don't have teeth. Why? Because meth rots your teeth. You can't succeed without teeth. So there needs to be comprehensive health care provided to people.
2: Greg, you can't succeed without teeth. Do you disagree?
6: She apparently doesn't go to Pornhub. If meth heads want better teeth, here's a tip. Don't do meth. Now, if you give money to meth heads for new teeth while they're still doing meth, that's like basically giving a liver transplant to an active alcoholic. It's a waste of money. This is the exact, it's almost like the way the left looked at the border. Open borders and free stuff. No, you can't have one and the other. You have destruction. So likewise, you can't assist an addict until they are compelled to get clean. And only Pratt is offering that, a mandatory path to getting clean. You know, she also slams Pratt for not having government experience, which is like OJ slamming someone for never getting married. I mean, her example of governance is an argument against governance. She could not have progressed from a Castro-loving radical to her position of a rent-seeking grifter if it wasn't for a system that allowed for such corruption, and that's a system of government. It's the argument for Pratt. That you need an outsider there because this is the insider. Lastly, you know someone is bad when the less you see of them, the better it is for them. Of course, she immediately dropped out of the debate after the last debate because she knew that if she were up against him again, it would be a disaster. This was the same strategy for Joe Biden for a long, long time, then Kamala Harris until she had to get out in front of somebody. She is hiding from Spidey. So then the other lady dropped out, and now there's basically no debate. So I would think that what Spidey should do is hold the debate. Him on the set with two cardboard stands.
7: The cutout approach.
6: The cutout approach. And maybe have recordings of them, previous answers. Because you know what? They just want to see him.
2: Well, you know, it's a little bit what Jesse said in the earlier block, which is Republicans are good as underdogs, right? Because he's just in there taking no prisoners. And he's got nothing to lose. He came out of nowhere. Jessica, should meth heads have a better dental plan?
7: I'm not sure about that. But I do think that Mayor Bass would be wise to say, Spencer's bringing up some things that really matter to people. Yeah. And I don't want to put the people of LA in a position where they feel like they have to take a flyer on this guy without the experience that you need, someone who's a Republican. I mean, it's a Democratic town, right? People don't want to vote for a Republican, but they do want to feel that their concerns are being acknowledged. Mm. So I think that she would be wise to do that. You know, his ads, some of them go a little far for me in the AI department, like, you know, turning them into the Joker and all of that. But my sister lives in Los Angeles, tons of friends out there. Everyone has spoken about homelessness problems, crime problems, you know, people near preschools, prostitution rings, et cetera. Those are real concerns. And the roadmap is also right in front of you in San Francisco. Dan Lurie just became the most popular mayor in America with a 74% approval rating. He has cleaned up the streets. He has pushed homeless people into treatment off the streets if that's what needs to happen. Matt Mahan has also done that in San Jose. So there are Democrats that are being smart about this. And she should say, I can learn from my mistakes, mishandled this. Put Spencer Pratt, if you want, in charge of the rebuild of the Palisades. Say, you can get out of the Bel Air Hotel, Spencer, and you can go home to
6: his house did burn down.
7: Well, he also did a whole ad in front of a Gulfstream. I'm not, but you shouldn't film an ad in front of a trailer and say, I live
8: that's
7: in here.
8: That's what you're picking. That's the you're
9: let your city burn down yes, while you're in Africa.
7: She can't.
9: Jessica, she was in Africa when the city burned down. Nice there was hotel. No water in the reservoir. And you're mad about a campaign ad?
7: And do you want to relitigate how many hydrants were full of this or whose fault it actually was? I have not defended Mayor Bass on
9: you
7: what
9: You just
7: happened.
9: Sounded like you did. No, you just said, you know what, it's a Democrat through. Town. By the way, it's not a Republican. He's running as an independent. And he just smoked both women at the debate so badly, they surrendered. All right? You can't look at this woman who wants to take millions of taxpayer dollars and give it to a celebrity dentist's nonprofit in Brentwood so we could give meth addicts free veneers. How can you think that's a good idea? What are the meth heads gonna Uber from the homeless encampment to some ritzy little place to sit next to some supermodel?
7: Trump, who's also from reality television.
9: This doesn't even make any sense,
7: Jessica. But giving Los
9: Angeles
7: to Spencer Pratt, and some of the things that he's saying, I completely agree with, and they're real problems, but it's, like, Donald Trump is even a better choice than Spencer Pratt is a good choice.
9: Okay, I don't even know what that means, but you're giving free teeth to homeless people while Pratt hasn't even got a permit to rebuild his house.
7: To illegals.
9: Well, yeah, you're making my case. You're getting free boobs to illegal aliens.
7: Let's get Jillian
9: and free teeth to homeless meth heads.
7: I'm not.
9: And you want to vote for Karen Bass again?
7: I vote here.
9: Yeah, but you're saying to support her because it's a Democrat city. The Democrats are wrecking the city.
7: Okay.
2: All right, listen.
10: I will close us out on the reality check that the city, I mean, for all the hope that you have, Jesse, like, they haven't, what it's been since 1997 that they last elected a Democratic mayor.
9: And
10: so,
9: look
10: like,
9: at it. And it's trash.
10: I know, but
9: it's a big heaping pile of trash. It's so bad.
10: Okay,
9: there's like more foreign-born people than American-born there now.
10: The reason I bring it up.
9: The whole city burned down over ICE. You lost $24 billion in homeless money, and you're giving free boobs and teeth to people who don't deserve it.
2: Plus the fraud.
10: But that didn't happen yesterday, right? And people have elected the leadership that they've elected. I don't think people
9: are. Right, so they deserve it.
2: Yeah, well, that's the old saying, right? The people have spoken and they need to be punished. And unfortunately, what happens is when you hit that line, all of a sudden you start to hear things like, maybe we should be a little bit more like Republicans. Because when you say those are the issues that we need to address, they're Republican issues.
10: I will also
2: whether he's an independent or not.
10: There is a risk in electing somebody to lead the whole city who, because they went viral on a couple of social media videos.
2: Oh, yeah, like Mambani?
10: I'm not saying that's maybe he'll be amazing, but also maybe he
2: all right, we got to go. We got to go before Greg jumps
9: maybe
2: in again.
9: I'll move there. And
2: coming up next, a shocking moment. A commencement speaker met with boos after praising AI innovation.

0: Fox News, I'm Chris DeMeo. President Xi Jinping welcomes President Trump to China.
1: I always believe that our two countries have more common interests than differences. Success in one is an opportunity for the other. And a stable bilateral relationship is good for the world.
0: President Trump impressed by the welcome.
2: Great place. Incredible. China's beautiful.
0: As for the two-hour meeting between the leaders,
3: Chinese President Xi Jinping says his country should be partners, not rivals with the United States, but warned if the Taiwan question wasn't well handled, it could lead to an extremely dangerous situation. After the first round of talks, President Trump said things went great.
0: Fox's Jonathan Savage. 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
3: Well, you wonder why I always dress in black. 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
4: Not everybody feeling great about the AI revolution. College grads in Florida clobbering their commencement speaker with boos after she said this. Listen.
5: The rise of artificial intelligence is the next industrial revolution. What happened? Okay, I struck a chord.
4: So why do you think they booed, Greg?
6: Well, I love it when people boo things that they use.
7: Yeah, right.
6: Everyone there is using AI. They probably did it for their last term paper. It's the same people that hate capitalism while posting TikTok videos on their iPhone while wearing $200 running shoes. It's just they're young and they're stupid. The way the automobile sped up travel, AI is going to speed up research. That's all we're doing. AI is going to reduce mental effort. But in both cases, cars and AI, you need to operate the tool. There's going to be jobs for that. And AI is going to create as many jobs as it gets rid of. Basically, it's going to skip. What AI does is like when you're looking for something, it skips four or five steps to finding an answer. That's all it's doing, which gives you more time to do other things, which is either to do your job better, find more effective work, indulge your hobbies, whatever. Cures will arrive faster, tech advances will appear out of nowhere. And it is because the fact, it's no different than the calculator. The calculator got rid of actual arithmetic. I mean, imagine if we had to do all of our arithmetic by hand. We would get nothing done.
4: I still do mine.
6: Yes.
4: That's how I tip. Jillian, you were nodding your head pretty aggressively over there. What issue do you have?
8: Wait,
4: with
8: what
4: Greg
8: was
4: Gutfeld?
8: I doing?
4: You were nodding your
8: Can
4: head.
8: Can you do it one more
4: sternly.
8: Time for the camera? I agreed with what Greg said about how the positive, so like there's endless potential for AI to make human beings, the world a better place for a whole lot of reasons. But I think you are mistaken if you think it's just gonna help people do things faster.
6: Mm-hmm. How so?
8: Well, today's generation of AI is gonna be different than the generation of AI that comes out next week and the week after. We have no idea what AI is gonna be able to do 10 years from now. Mm-hmm. So there is a lot of risk as well as there's a lot of downside and a lot of upside. These young
6: I
8: people
6: still see
8: who,
6: the downside.
8: Who,
6: tell well, me what the downside
8: here,
6: is.
8: Here's one example, right? Already, the AI is like in its infancy, but already it has kind of gotten rid of the need for people to write original things or to read original output. There's going to be a time, not 100 years from now, but like 10, 20 years from now.
6: Do you lament the fact that you don't
8: It will be
6: do
8: difficult. It will be difficult for people to read something
6: horses?
8: Written by a human brain.
9: But and the TI-89 didn't take anyone's
8: personally.
9: Job
6: you miss
9: like
6: the
9: that.
6: Hot air balloon to get, no. get to places. Jessica.
8: There's also going
6: to
8: be a long pain. It's a pain point right now for these young people who are graduating. The market is not, the
6: do
8: job market is not adjusted
6: to leech the blood out of you when you're sick.
9: Desperately. You have to know the room. When AI was supposed to be only a blue-collar problem, very few people wanted to talk about it, right? They were like, okay, some of those roofs won't have their jobs anymore, and we'll all do self-checkout, and like we'll just move on with our lives, and maybe they'll learn to code or figure it out. Now that it's a white-collar problem, and that everyone from a first-year to a third-year law associate is apparently going to be completely useless,

0: this.
1: Isn't that great?
0: Because, no, it's not
1: awesome.
0: Great. So you're talking to a room of recent grads, right, who are saying, how am I going
1: lawyers.
0: To answer?
1: We need more humans.
2: Excuse me.
0: Okay. No, you do actually need
3: a great
0: lawyers.
3: Line.
2: Watch yourself.
3: It's a great line. I didn't think that went over Jessica's head.
0: Paul. It did not. It went directly at my head, and I say no. You need
3: okay, you argue for more lawyers. I'm with Greg on that. But I do see your point. You need to be compassionate, because when things change quickly, there are people that are left behind.
0: What if AI came for your job?
3: Look, impossible. You can't recreate
2: it. It's undeniably.
3: You wouldn't want to.
1: I love an AI, Jessica.
2: It's undeniably very, very disruptive. We're at the point where it's starting to really disrupt. When it gets married to quantum computing, which is probably 5 years out, the world's going to be very different. The downside will be when it kills us all right? If that ain't listening to Musk. But right now, as it moves forward, I tend to agree with Greg. It gets you where you want to go much, much faster. And let me just give you the subtlest benefit that we are starting to see now, and that's the death of Hollywood. All right, because you're not going to need these clowns anymore to make these movies and tell us how horrible we all are, because AI, the next Spielberg, is a kid in his room with his laptop that's making the movie and looks every bit as good as any other movie. We're going
0: to
2: have micro Hollywood.
0: You want movies to go away?
2: Goodbye, Hollywood. Adios. All right, see you later.
3: Well, I like Hollywood. So.
0: Yeah.
3: I like movies. What's wrong with you, Paul?
2: What movies do you like now?
3: I like Star Wars.
2: Daredevil 67 or something like that? What's
3: what the hell is Daredevil 67?
1: I watched Appaloosa last night. That was
2: what's the last good movie that Hollywood actually...
3: We're not talking about porn, Gutfeld.
2: You are wrong. You know what?
4: Bring it. The Devil Wears Prada 2.
0: That was me.
4: Your favorite movie.
2: Oh, Devil Wears Prada 2 is what you're going to advocate.
3: I don't believe a thing she says.
2: You know what? Bring in the AI.
3: This is the last show, by the way.
2: Where's the AI, Jesse? Get that one going.
3: Okay. Coming up next, find out why Greg can't cancel his chest wax subscription.
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2: Music. Check this out from the Times. Streaming, toilet paper, underwear. Subscription fatigue is setting in. The average American has 5.2 subscriptions and spends $69 a month on them. Greg, you're shaking your head. Are you fatigued?
3: I know we don't have much time, but
2: this is
3: a typical New York Times story where they lodge a complaint without a problem. If you think subscriptions are a hassle, then cancel them. You know, it's the worst kind of story because it replaces stories about problems where you don't have

0: have a choice. Like, they've never done a story about getting rid of cash bail or creating new property taxes. These are things outside of your control that actually impact your life. But they do this incredible deep dive on, boy, people have $70 a month on subscription services. If only there was a solution for this. You piece of crap. You people are pathetic and disgusting.
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0: Really?
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0: Whatever. It's a choice.
1: That's true. 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
3: It's a great choice, America. 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
0: made. This isn't even a real subscription fatigue. They just take the word fatigue and they attach it to some other word.
4: I did just have two huge things of overnight diapers in a size too small for my younger baby delivered because I had not canceled my subscription. Do you want them?
0: Yeah.
4: All right.
0: Yeah,
4: I got you.
3: Doing diaper deals.
4: One more thing's up next.
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5: size
4: deals.
5: Five. One more thing's up next.
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6: 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Just click listen, then swipe right and hear the latest news updates on your time. 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
10: 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A recent study from a university in Finland finds that you might be able to exercise longer without feeling more exhausted if you're listening to your favorite music during a workout. Those who picked their own music extending endurance by nearly 20% during intense exercise. For the study, they looked at 29 recreationally active adults completing two identical cycling sessions with about 80% effort. One group cycled in silence, the other chose music, with their workout lasting about 6 minutes longer on average. But despite being able to go longer while listening to some tunes, heart rate and other physical markers remained similar to the silent group. The lead researcher saying self-selected music doesn't change your fitness level, it just helps you to tolerate sustained effort for longer. The study was published in the journal Psychology of Sport and Exercise. 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
2: Feeding frenzy. Can we have the funny animation? There it is.
1: You got this ready to mount, Jesse, huh?
2: What does that remind you of, Greg?
1: I don't know.
2: Thank you for not saying it.
1: That weekend.
2: Smoothie King and Grillo's Pickles, they're teaming up. We got a limited edition pickle smoothie, blending pickles with bananas, kale, and coconut water. Guys, this is really healthy, and you're going to try it first. Go ahead, Paul. Come on, Paul. They're advertising.
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2: it's
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1: that's
5: vomit.
1: How brave of him to come on the show. 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
5: foul.
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7: It's dinner time, where President Trump is. I'm Dave Anthony, Fox News, 12 hours ahead of us in China, where the president is about to dine at a state banquet following a meeting with Chinese leader Xi Jinping.
8: We've had a fantastic relationship. We've gotten along. When there were difficulties, we worked it out.
9: They talked about expanding market access for American businesses into China. Remember, the president brought this delegation of 16 CEOs from different business and tech backgrounds. They also talked about wanting more progress on stopping the flow of fentanyl. That's something the president brought up. Now, the Chinese purchases of American agricultural products was also something that was brought up in these discussions. And President Xi expressed interest in purchasing more American oil.
7: And as the Iran conflict hangs over the U.S. and China talks, Fox's Aisha Hazmi also reports from Beijing.
9: Both countries agree that Iran can never have a nuclear weapon.
7: That is a key demand for President Trump trying to work out a deal with Iran as U.S. military blockade continues around Iran's ports, and Iran keeps halting most shipping in the Strait of Hormuz. It seized another ship.
10: According to the UK's Maritime Trade Operations Centre, a vessel at anchor has been taken by unauthorised personnel. It's now bound for Iranian waters. The ship was stationed in the Gulf of Oman, just east of the Strait of Hormuz. The Iranian foreign minister, meanwhile, telling a summit of the BRICS group of countries that the strait is open to ships which cooperate with Iranian naval forces.
7: That's Fox's Jonathan Savage. Russia battered Ukraine again overnight, with another barrage of missiles and drones targeting Kyiv and other cities, damaging buildings and infrastructure, killing at least four people, injuring 33, including some rescued from the rubble. Hours after a Russian daytime attack on Ukraine's capital left at least six people dead.
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0: No scrolling, no typing. Just the shows, music, and news you love. Anytime you want. 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
7: ICE will soon have a new leader. Dave Venturella will take over as acting director at the end of May when Todd Lyons leaves. He'll take over as the Democrats continue to demand immigration enforcement reform following controversial operations in Minneapolis. It's National Police Week, and Acting Director Lyons was at a memorial ceremony honoring fallen officers.
13: Police Week is sacred, not because of ceremony, but because behind every name we honor was a human being.
14: ICE Deputy Director Charles Wall said each individual honored shared a common trait.
15: A commitment to protecting this country and keeping its people safe.
14: Homeland Security Secretary Mark Wayne Mullen agreed.
16: The duty that they swore to do was to make sure that everybody else gets home first.
14: Lyons also issued this pledge.
13: It's a commitment to ensuring that our fallen officers and agents will not disappear into history.
14: 111 law enforcement officers lost their lives in service during 2025. Kevin Uretsky, Fox News.
7: There will also be a new leader at the Fed.
17: The ayes are 54, the nays are 45.
7: That Senate vote confirms Kevin Warsh as the next Federal Reserve chairman, taking over for Jerome Powell, who President Trump harshly criticized for not cutting interest rates.

0: enough. On Wall Street, stock futures have been rising the day after the NASDAQ and the S&P 500 closed at record highs again. They're about to tee off golf's second major tournament of the year, the PGA Championship at Aronimink outside Philadelphia. The first group takes the course later this hour. Overtime drama in the NBA and the NHL playoffs.
1: On the turnover, Strus comes up with it. Inside to Mitchell, banks it home. And the Cavs go up by 7.
0: And Cleveland held on to beat Detroit 117-113 on ESPN in overtime, giving the Cavaliers a 3-2 series lead over the Pistons. On the ice, Colorado beat Minnesota 4-3 in overtime to win the series. The Avalanche advanced to the NHL's West.
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5: Thursday, May 14th, 2026. I'm Jessica Rosenthal. This primary season, some U.S. senators are facing challengers from the left or the right, and one incumbent fighting to keep his seat will find out this weekend if he gets to run for a third term.
6: So I feel very comfortable with where the polls are. I anticipate doing very well on Saturday, and I anticipate having another term as a senator from the great state of Louisiana.
5: We speak with Louisiana Senator Bill Cassidy.
7: I'm Grinnell Scott. We are weeks away from the celebration of America's birthday, and it's a big one this year, 250. And among the gifts being given to our future generations is a new children's book that looks at the people of the past.
8: I know kids love superheroes, but I think we have a lot of them in our history if you're willing to open the pages.
7: We'll talk with Associate Justice of the U.S. Supreme Court, Neil Gorsuch.
9: And I'm Carol Markowitz. I've got the final word on the Fox News Rundown.
5: This year, Democrats have their sights set on a number of Senate seats they think they can win these midterms. Some seats are open, like in Michigan and North Carolina. In Maine, they're looking to unseat Susan Collins with Democrat Graham Platner. In Ohio, former Senator Sherrod Brown's already won his primary for John Houston's seat. They need to flip four seats to gain a majority in the Senate. Another incumbent, though, is being challenged in his primary. Massachusetts Democratic Senator Ed Markey is facing Congressman Seth Moulton later this year. For Republicans, challenges from the right have incumbent Senator John Cornyn facing Texas Attorney General Ken Paxton. And in Louisiana, Congresswoman Julia Letlow is challenging Senator Bill Cassidy. She has President Trump's endorsement. Letlow told the Fox News Rundown podcast this week she decided to run because of Cassidy's vote nearly 6 years ago following the January 6th Capitol.

0: And among the gifts being given to our future generations is a new children's book that looks at the people of the past.
1: I know kids love superheroes, but I think we have a lot of them in our history if you're willing to open the pages.
0: We'll talk with Associate Justice of the U.S. Supreme Court, Neil Gorsuch.
2: And I'm Carol Markowitz. I've got the final word on the Fox News Rundown.
3: This year, Democrats have their sights set on a number of Senate seats they think they can win these midterms. Some seats are open, like in Michigan and North Carolina. In Maine, they're looking to unseat Susan Collins with Democrat Graham Platner. In Ohio, former Senator Sherrod Brown's already won his primary for John Husted's seat. They need to flip four seats to gain a majority in the Senate. Another incumbent, though, is being challenged in his primary. Massachusetts Democratic Senator Ed Markey is facing Congressman Seth Moulton later this year. For Republicans, challenges from the right have incumbent Senator John Cornyn facing Texas Attorney General Ken Paxton. And in Louisiana, Congresswoman Julia Letlow is challenging Senator Bill Cassidy. She has President Trump's endorsement. Letlow told the Fox News Rundown podcast this week she decided to run because of Cassidy's vote nearly 6 years ago following the January 6th Capitol riot.
4: Louisiana was devastated by the vote that Senator Cassidy took, not just to impeach the president, but to convict him. You know, when I was running for this seat 6 years ago, I heard about it wherever I went in my district. People were distraught and upset, and they have not forgotten.
3: Cassidy has a response to that and his own criticism of Letlow. While there are two other candidates in the race, including the state treasurer, Letlow and Cassidy appear to be the top two contenders in this Saturday's primary race.
5: I have delivered for Louisiana, truly delivered for Louisiana, working well with President Trump to get things done.
3: Louisiana Republican Senator Bill Cassidy.
5: For example, I helped negotiate the Infrastructure Investment and Jobs Act, which has brought over $13 billion to our state for roads and bridges, internet service, coastal restoration, flood mitigation, you name it. My opponents actually oppose that bill. They oppose a bill which has brought $13.5 billion to our state, which on a per capita basis is among the tops in the nation. But again, worked well with President Trump. Over the last several months, he has signed into law four bills that I either wrote or negotiated and have pieces part of a bigger bill. For example, the Halt Fentanyl Act, giving law enforcement more tools to fight the cartels bringing fentanyl into our country. The Support Act, to support the people who are addicted to fentanyl and had serious mental illness. And another bill to lower prescription drug costs, part of President Trump's signature kind of domestic agenda, lowering the cost of prescription drugs. My opponent, she has never had a single bill signed into law. Never. Never. She's been here up here 6 years, never had a bill signed into law. But she has done well by herself, by the way. I've worked hard to do good for Louisiana, but she's done well for herself financially. Kind of the Nancy Pelosi approach to stock markets, I'll just point out, which is public record. Public record is that she's had subcommittee hearings with individual companies, and then within 2 to 3 days has made investments in those stocks, either sold or bought, and she's made a lot of money doing that. She claims that her broker did that independently. They asked the broker for a letter to that effect, and the broker would not give the letter. So I've been doing good for my state. My opponent's done well for herself. I've delivered for them. She's delivered for herself. We're making that case.
3: Now, your main opponent in this primary, and you just referenced her, Julia Letlow, Congresswoman Letlow. She says voters haven't forgotten your vote to impeach the president after the January 6th riot. We know the president hasn't forgotten about it, and he's endorsed Congresswoman Letlow. Do constituents still email you or talk to you about that vote?
5: You know, some do, but most say, listen, that's the past. That's like 5 years ago. We're talking about the future. We're talking about, do we want a safer, more secure, more prosperous Louisiana? And someone will say, I disagree with that vote. Or someone will say, I agree with that vote. But you have been delivering for our state. And I can look tangibly at a road being built, a bridge being, ground being broken. And you got us the money to do that. And so is it about the future or is it about something in the past? If it's about the future, I win. One example, Lake Charles, Louisiana, just had groundbreaking on a new bridge over the Calcasieu River. $150 million of the dollars needed to build that bridge came from the infrastructure bill I negotiated. That bridge would not be happening had I not negotiated that bill. But again, my opponent opposes that bill. And I can look at other projects around our state. Most recently, the president's administration releasing $1.35 billion

0: to make sure that everyone has access to high-speed, affordable internet. My opponent said she wanted there to be rural internet, and then she opposes this bill, which is bringing rural internet. You gotta deliver, and I've delivered.
1: And you are calling Congresswoman Letlow liberal now. Is that fair, given her voting record in Congress? You've had different criticisms of her while I've spoken with you just now, but is calling her liberal a fair criticism?
0: You know, she is the most liberal member of the Republican delegation from Louisiana. And it depends on, you know, let's just take DEI. Now, you could argue, as I'll quickly point out, but when she was applying for the presidency of the University of Louisiana Monroe, she is on camera. She is speaking to the interview panel. This is her speaking. And she is saying there should be a completely staffed department of DEI reporting to the president and having input before any decision was made. That's her speaking, applying for a job. Now, that's not the way folks in Louisiana believe. Now, you may argue that when she was running for the Senate and someone asked her about it, she then replied, "Oh, no, I was always against DEI. I knew it was out there, but I was always against it." Well, she was either for it or she was against it. So maybe she's not liberal after all, but you certainly can't trust her because she's speaking to camera. This is her speaking, saying two different things. And so what do you trust? I don't know what you trust. But if you trust the first one, certainly liberal Letlow would be a fair call.
1: What do you make of the polling? It does show you're in a tough fight. You're not leading in these polls. Do you trust these polls? How do you feel about the polling heading into Saturday?
0: I feel really good. By the way, there are polls out there with me at 48% and my opponents at 26 and 25. Another poll with me at 37 and the congresswoman at 32. With a large undecided. So the polls are all out. There's all kinds of polls out there. Partly show me who the electorate is. There's been more people voting than initially anticipated. And more people voting, frankly, is kind of good for me. And so far, more people are voting. So I feel very comfortable with where the polls are. I anticipate doing very well on Saturday. And I anticipate having another term as a senator from the great state of Louisiana.
1: As a senator for two terms, Cassidy's represented an oil and gas-rich state. Louisiana is in the top five natural gas-producing states and in the top 10 when it comes to oil production. And he says he is in touch with energy companies as the conflict with Iran has caused gas prices to soar.
0: Two things about that. First, right now the super majors like Exxon own most of the acreage in West Texas, so I'm told. And whereas a wildcatter may go out there, an independent may go out there, and because oil prices are up, they'll quickly start producing more, that the companies like Exxon take a more kind of systematic view to their production. So my understanding is they could increase production, maybe not on a dime, but could increase it significantly. But they may be a little less incentivized than an independent would be, an independent oil producer. I don't know that for sure, but that's what I've been told. Of course, we would like to have production up as soon as possible. The second thing, if you notice, the price of natural gas has not budged at all. It has remained low here in the United States. So one thought I've had is, as communities, there's a lot of incentives from federal, state, and local governments to convert city buses, garbage trucks to natural gas. If you do that, then there's less demand for diesel and gasoline by school buses, city buses, and garbage trucks, and there'll be more of a supply for the rest of us. It turns out that's a fair amount of volume. And if you're doing a certain number of those buses every year and trucks every year, then really in 5 years, you'd have a significant increased supply. We need to be thinking about this problem with the Iranians, not for the next 10 months, but for the next 10 years. And even though a 5 to 10 year solution seems like, well, wait a second, that's not like upfront and real. No, we need to start thinking longer term in terms of addressing the high price of gasoline and diesel associated with the conflict in Iran. And one way is just to double down on what we're doing with natural gas.
1: Tell me briefly about your thoughts about another item that happened this week. The FDA commissioner, Marty McCary, resigned. I know you have had concerns about his boss, RFK Jr., but it sounds like, per reports, McCary frustrated the president himself over vapes. you've weighed in on this. What do you make of this resignation?
0: I think, Marty, there's no single answer. Jessica, on the one hand, he was doing good things in terms of making it faster to bring drugs to market, streamlining the process whereby FDA was approving drugs. On the other hand, he and the entire administration have been very kind of laissez-faire regarding the abortion drugs. And even though there's evidence that the abortion drugs being delivered by mail without an in-person visit being required, was resulting in some women being coerced into taking the pills because a doctor never met her to say, do you really want to take this or not? Mm-hmm. They didn't seem to care about that. And so that's something which is quite the negative. I think Marty had his problems. I think Marty was also a fall guy. I think there's other problems in the administration. I think the FDA was continually getting meddled with by higher-ups. I think Marty's a little bit of a fall guy.
1: Now, another thing we've been talking about a lot lately is redistricting, sweeping across the South right now. Louisiana's Senate's apparently approved, a Senate panel's approved a map that goes back to the old map, right? So one Democratic-leaning district instead of trying to eliminate both. We know some states are trying to eliminate all, some states are struggling and thinking they should keep one. What do you make of Louisiana's play here?
0: Well, first, this is the House race. I got a Senate race Saturday, so I want to emphasize to everybody that there's a Senate race on Saturday. Louisiana is trying to strike a balance. The Supreme Court said to the legislature, you've got to make sure that everybody is represented, and everybody represented in a way which is fair to the general population. They're trying to get there. I don't know if this will be the final map, but I have to at least give them credit for trying to get there. On the other hand, the biggest thing I want to avoid is that people get so distracted by the postponement of the House races, they don't remember that there is a U.S. Senate race this coming Saturday, like the 16th. I mean, like right around the corner. Some people say this coming Saturday, so it must be 1 week or 2 weeks. No, it's like this Saturday. And so the state's working through that right now. I'm not sure this is going to be the final. They've got to do a better job of representing than they were doing. That said, there is a Senate race this Saturday, and that's what I need people to remember.
1: Senator Bill Cassidy, thank you so much for your time.
0: Hey, thank you, Jessica. I appreciate it.
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0: Good morning. It's Thursday, May 14th, 2026. I'm Ted Lindner. This is the Fox News Rundown. President Trump in China, where he met with Chinese President Xi Jinping for about 2 hours.
1: The last time these two leaders were face-to-face was just in October in South Korea and came away with an extended truce in a spiraling trade war. This meeting is expected to determine whether this detente continues. The president wants China to decrease regulatory barriers, but he is also expected to pressure China to force Iran to the negotiating table to agree to a peace deal. For its part, China wants to extract softer language from the U.S. on its Taiwan policy. China might dangle its role as a potential mediator with Iran to get the U.S. to say something like it opposes Taiwan independence. U.S. officials say President Trump sees China's game for what it is. They've affirmed that there is no change in U.S.-Taiwan policy on the horizon.
0: China state media reported Xi warned President Trump that differences over Taiwan could bring the U.S. and China to clashes or conflict, and the Chinese foreign ministry spokesperson Mao Ning providing an update on Thursday morning following the initial talks and saying that President Xi stressed to President Trump that facts have shown time and time again that trade wars have no winner. China-U.S. economic and trade ties are mutually beneficial and win-win in nature. Where disagreements and frictions exist, equal-footed consultation is the only right choice. When asked by a reporter how the meeting with Xi went, President Trump briefly responded, quote, "It was great." And the Department of Homeland Security and Immigration and Customs Enforcement holding a memorial ceremony to honor fallen officers as part of National Police Week. That ceremony happening on Wednesday. I'm Ted Lindner. This is the Fox News Rundown.
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1: I'm Stuart Varney, and this is the Fox Business Report.
2: Today, there's an update on the U.S. consumer retail sales for April. Economists are forecasting another increase in spending, partially because of higher gas prices. Louis Navalier of Navalier & Associates says though the latest producer price index reading jumped up 6% for the year ending in April, he's still expecting lower interest rates in coming months.
3: Well, this is going to have to be addressed one way or the other, so I would still expect a rate cut later in the year as inflation cools off. You know, energy demand drops in the fall, and hopefully we will get a drop and then things will start to moderate.
2: Also coming out today, earnings from Klarna, the buy now, pay later payment service, also cruise company Viking Holdings and Applied Materials. That's your Fox Business Report. I'm Jenny Coselda, invested in you.

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1: It's a milestone year for America, 250 years and counting. We've seen a lot over the last 2.5 centuries, our growth and our innovations among them. Something that has not changed is our belief in the principles of life, liberty, and the pursuit of happiness on which the nation was based. In a State Department video, Secretary Marco Rubio punctuated that.
2: This was a nation founded on a powerful idea. Each generation of Americans brought this country closer, not further, but closer.

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1: I'm Stuart Varney, and this is the Fox Business Report.
2: Today, there's an update on the U.S. consumer retail sales for April. Economists are forecasting another increase in spending, partially because of higher gas prices. Louis Navalier of Navalier & Associates says though the latest producer price index reading jumped, up 6% for the year ending in April, he's still expecting lower interest rates in coming months.
3: Well, this is going to have to be addressed one way or the other, so I would still expect a rate cut later in the year as inflation cools off. You know, energy demand drops in the fall, and hopefully we will get a drop and then things will start to moderate.
2: Also coming out today, earnings from Klarna, the buy now, pay later payment service, also cruise company Viking Holdings, and Applied Materials. That's your Fox Business Report. I'm Jenny Coselda, invested in you.

0: This is the Fox News Rundown.
1: It's a milestone year for America, 250 years and counting. We've seen a lot over the last 2.5 centuries, our growth and our innovations among them. Something that has not changed is our belief in the principles of life, liberty, and the pursuit of happiness on which the nation was based. In a State Department video, Secretary Marco Rubio punctuated that.
2: This was a nation founded on a powerful idea. Each generation of Americans brought this country closer, not further, but closer to the fulfillment of the principles of our founding. That is the story of our nation. That is the 250 celebration is about. It's not just a celebration of a country. It is a celebration of a people and of our story.
1: It has always been a challenge to impart that story to younger and younger generations further removed from 1776. Well, there is now a new kids' book out, co-written by someone who finds himself with a front-row insight into how America and its government works.
3: I think C.S. Lewis said something like, it's a pretty crummy kids' book if the parents don't like it, too.
1: Neil Gorsuch is an associate justice on the Supreme Court of the United States and a co-author of the children's book, Heroes of 1776, The Story of the Declaration of Independence.
3: And so I confess I was hoping to come up with something that people might enjoy. We're going to be celebrating with fireworks and parades, but I was hoping parents and children might spend a moment reflecting on the Declaration, its ideals, its promise, its challenges for each of us, and the courage and sacrifice of some of the ordinary men and women who made it possible. I know kids love superheroes, but I think we have a lot of them in our history if you're willing to open the pages.
1: As I hear you talk about that, it seems that it was intentional, because most people, when you think of history, you think of facts, you think of years, you think of figures. You're talking about people and something that someone can identify with. A person like me did something extraordinary.
3: Exactly. No, that's exactly right. I relate to the world through stories, and I think most people do. And the courage and sacrifice of men, women, children, all stripes in 8 years of the Revolution to make the Declaration possible, they're just incredibly inspiring. 18-year-old Emily Geiger was asked to pass a message from one patriot to another patriot general. She had to pass through enemy lines. She volunteered when no one else would. She took the message, got captured by British troops, quickly memorized the message, swallowed the paper on which it was written, then managed to escape the British ride on and deliver the message. There are so many stories like that in our history, in the revolutionary period, by people who really believed in the Declaration's three great ideas. You know, that we're all equal, that each of us has inalienable rights given to us by God, not government, and that we have the right to rule ourselves. Those were considered crazy radical ideas at the time, and it took ordinary people to stand up and make them possible for us.
1: Crazy radical ideas that not everyone agreed with when you look at that time in our history.
3: You know, everybody thinks we're divided today, and I don't mean to diminish our disagreements,

0: But you have to remember, America's always been kind of a rabble-rousing people. And only about 40% of people, even in the summer of 1776, supported independence. Another 20, maybe 30% were loyal to the crown. And the rest stood by on the sidelines. And one of the questions I challenge children to think about is, would they have been brave enough to stand up? What would they have done?
1: One of the stories that I've heard about that is in the book, it revolved around the Franklin family and that particular division that you spoke of there just now.
0: Yeah, no, I'm glad you pointed that up because, you know, we gather around the Thanksgiving table and we try and avoid talking about politics because we might disagree sometimes. Well, imagine the Franklin family. Benjamin Franklin, you know, one of the movers and shakers behind the Declaration of Independence, had a hand in its drafting. And his son, William, was a devout loyalist. And that split the family, not just because we're a Republican or Democrat. I mean, imagine Ben Franklin feared for his life. Signing the Declaration was an act of treason. Those men fully expected to be hung. And here was his son on the side of those who would hunt him down.
1: You know, we are about to celebrate the 250th anniversary of the founding of America. And I know you talk in this book a lot about the Declaration of Independence. Of course, there's the Constitution as well. And a lot of people look at those as separate documents. But should they be viewed hand in hand?
0: I view them that way. Yes, I view the Declaration as kind of like our mission statement or our report card. And the Constitution is kind of the how-to manual. So the Declaration gives us those three great ideas, radical as they are and remain. And the Constitution is kind of the tools we use to try and aim toward them. And are we there yet? No. This nation is a work in progress. And those three ideals, we remain yet to fully achieve them. But they give us something to aim for, and they exclude no one. And I think they speak to every human heart. And the Constitution is the greatest charter in the world's history known to achieve them, or help us move toward achieving them, I should say.
1: And that's the concept of the more perfect union, because if the union is perfect, there's really a ceiling there that you can't get past.
0: Right. Exactly.
1: I want to touch on a couple of other things. In hearing you talk, and I know you've talked about originalism. That's a concept that you have discussed at length. For those who may be uninitiated, can you tell me a little bit, give me a working definition of that?
0: Sure. Originalism is just the idea that a judge has a limited role under the Constitution. My job isn't to make laws. That would be crazy to have nine old people in Washington make all the laws we live by. It's not my job to rewrite the Constitution. That wouldn't be a democracy. That wouldn't be self-rule. My job is to make sure that the people who come to court and have disputes are have the full and fair treatment of the Constitution and laws of the United States. And originalism is just simply the idea that a judge should interpret the laws and the Constitution as they were written and not try to embellish them or detract from them based on his or her own preferences or their sense of what would be right or just. It's for the people to make those decisions, the people to amend the Constitution when they see fit, and the people to elect their leaders to run the country. My job's to apply the laws you guys pass.
1: Let me play devil's advocate there, because there are some people who will argue, well, you know, times change, people change, the country changes. Should the concept of originalism change with that? Any thoughts on that?
0: Well, I don't think you want me changing laws. Do you want me to change the Civil Rights Acts, the Environmental Protection Acts, the Constitution? I think that's a slippery slope when you say nine old people have at it. You know, it's one thing to say we can disagree about what the law means. Fair enough. And judges can and will do that. You give us the hardest cases in the country every year at the Supreme Court to decide, and we do our best with them. But ultimately, if it's going to be a nation of we the people aiming to form a more perfect union, then my job isn't to make the laws or to rewrite the Constitution. And you have the power to do it. It's your job to do it. And that's part of what this book is about, is empowering young people to think about their ownership of the Constitution and their responsibility to the laws of the United States to make their way forward. I like to tell the story of a young man named Greg Watson. He was at the University of Texas. And he wrote a term paper about the Constitution. He found that there was a constitutional amendment that James Madison had proposed but never been fully ratified. And he said, well, it could still be ratified. His teacher gave him a C. Well, Greg Watson was so displeased with that C that he went on a letter-writing campaign and he wrote state legislatures across the country and said, you know, you should ratify that last amendment Madison had. And you know what? They ultimately did, and it became the most recent amendment to the U.S. Constitution in the 1990s. And one 20-year-old or so college student from the University of Texas did it. And the American people can do it too. I've got great faith and optimism in them. Every time the American people have been counted out or, you know, doubted themselves, they've come through. And you know what Greg Watson did at the end of it? He went back to his teacher and said, you want to reconsider that grade? She'd given him a C, turned into an A. All right? And I just think that, you know, every time we're pessimistic about America, I remember 1976 at the Bicentennial, we coming out of Watergate, coming out of riots and assassinations and Vietnam. And a lot of people were pessimistic at the time. Well, America's a heck of a lot better today than it was in 1976. And I really do believe its best days are still ahead.
1: I want to, before I have to let you go, get back to the book. You talked about parents enjoying the book along with their kids. While it is considered a children's book, you want parents to sort of get something out of that as well. Was there a particular method you sought in doing that?
0: Well, we actually used Janie's kids as our focus group, and they were wonderful at it. And yes, I want something where parents and children can sit down and enjoy it together. And yes, kids will learn a lot, but I reckon the parents are going to learn a thing or two as well. I mean, how many people know the story of Emily Geiger, or perhaps some of the founders who were marked men after they signed the Declaration? The British chased them, imprisoned them. A third saw their homes burned. Some of them saw their sons imprisoned. Some were imprisoned. Some had their spouses imprisoned. The suffering that they went through is incredible, and they did that for us.
1: Neil Gorsuch is an Associate Justice on the United States Supreme Court and also the co-author of the children's book Heroes of 1776, The Story of the Declaration of Independence. Justice Gorsuch, it has been an honor to talk to you. Good luck with the book, and thanks for joining us on the Fox News Rundown.
0: It was a joy to speak with you. Thank you so much, and happy 250th.
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2: Fox News, I'm CJ Papa. President Trump and China's leader Xi Jinping are meeting for 2 hours on the first full day of their summit in Beijing.
3: They talked about expanding market access for American businesses. And President Xi expressed interest in purchasing more American oil to reduce China's dependence on the strait in the future. That's a really big takeaway.
2: White House correspondent Aisha Hazmi traveling with the president. White House official says both countries agreed that Iran can never have a nuclear weapon and that the Strait of Hormuz must remain open. Now, a reporter asking both leaders about Taiwan, this was the president's answer.
4: Great place. Incredible. China's beautiful.
2: China warning the U.S. about Taiwan at the meeting. Taiwan responding saying it's not particularly surprised by China's statements. 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
1: What a performance from the Cleveland Cavaliers. They win Game 5 in Detroit against the Pistons 117-113 in overtime. Cleveland now has a 3-2 series lead heading back home. Meanwhile, on the ice, so long, Minnesota Wild eliminated by the Colorado Avalanche 4-3 in overtime of Game 5. The Avs win the series 4-1. Some baseball finals of note. The Orioles beat the Yankees 7-0. Max Fried left with an injury. How about the Red Sox over the Phillies 3-1? Braves win again. They beat the Cubs 4-1. That's sports on the Fox News Rundown. Jay Berman, Fox News.
2: Now an update from Outkick Stan Dockich.
3: He knows immediately that with this, the writer has gold. And he's if somebody's offended by it, you offended the whole state. You chopped them right there, straight to the heart. You chopped through the breastbone, through the ribs, and you went straight into the heart. And you knew you were doing it. So don't BS and say, I truly apologize to anybody at Ole Miss. I was asked a lot of questions on a lot of things, and Ole Miss has been wonderful to me and my family. Then why not say it?

0: Why not? You know what cuts an institution. You know from being there where the insecurities are. And you went right for it. So don't apologize. Stand up. Walk like a man. I mean, he's full of crap. Absolutely full of crap. For OutKick's
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7: The zombies are everywhere. They're staring at their phones as they carelessly cross the road. They're constantly watching videos, sound on and loudly, on airplanes or in store checkout lines. And they're not Gen Z screenagers. Now, the kids' aging grandparents are quickly becoming the biggest screen addicts of all. You can see it in their glazed-over eyes, distracted driving, and the worst sin of all, ignoring the grandkids. Even more concerning, though, are the worsening financial and safety repercussions to seniors' excessive phone time. Last month, Wired reported that a med student in India used AI to create a character named Emily Hart, a pretty blonde MAGA influencer who claimed to enjoy posing in a Stars and Stripes bikini and profited handsomely from the deception. In March, the equally fake Jessica Foster, billed as a U.S. Army service member, was exposed as a money-spinning AI fiction in a similar scam. Youngsters can spot AI from a mile away. It wasn't Gen Z sending over cash. And as online financial rackets keep rising, older internet users are increasingly in fraudsters' crosshairs. Older Americans have long ranked as the happiest age cohort, and studies consistently show that real-life activities like regular church attendance, volunteering, and joining a club increase quality of life and feelings of joy. In the past, our seniors with more freedom and fewer responsibilities have had time for such activities, and they've benefited greatly from them. But get them on the same dopamine-seeking loop that the younger people have fallen for, and all that goes south very quickly. The uptick in what tech writer Charlie Wurzel has dubbed phone-based retirement is at odds with how other age groups are starting to see screen usage. Millennials and Gen Xers are the ones putting up the fight to get phones out of schools. When I ask my podcast guests to give listeners a tip for better living, they answer more often than not is the same, get off your phone. We know it's bad for us. Even teens and 20-somethings are starting to understand that their overuse of screens has been a net negative in their lives. They're picking up analog hobbies like knitting and scrapbooking, installing social media blocking devices, and urging each other to touch grass. That is, to consciously choose to get out in the real world and spend less time off their phones. While my own kids could certainly use less screen time, they're noticeably judgmental towards peers they see as screen addicted. He's an indoor kid, my 10-year-old recently told me as he described a schoolmate. We can't let indoor grandma become a thing. We all know how important it is to monitor our kids' screen usage, but it's long past the time to encourage Pop-Pop and Gamma to log off too. These are the best years of their lives. Do they really want to spend them with scam artists and AI bots? Put down the Candy Crush, Grandpa, and follow the kids outside.
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8: President Trump honored at a Chinese state banquet. I'm Dave Anthony, Fox News.
9: I'd now like to raise a glass and propose a toast to the rich and enduring ties between the American and Chinese people.
8: The president also invited China's leader to the White House in September after Xi Jinping offered a toast of prosperity.
10: That the China-U.S. relationship is the most important bilateral relationship in the world. We must make it work and never mess it up.
8: Now they're having dinner 12 hours ahead of us following talks between the two leaders. Fox's Aisha Hosni reports from Beijing. Trade was a big topic of discussion, and
11: both countries agree that Iran can never have a nuclear weapon. And after reading through this readout, there was really nothing in there that said that China was going to help pressure Iran in any way to ending the conflict.
8: And she also got a statement from China after the talks ended.
11: This is a not so thinly veiled warning from the Chinese Ministry a foreign affairs spokeswoman on Taiwan, the issue of Taiwan, which, by the way, gets a ton of its defense weapons from the U.S. This is what she wrote. President Xi stressed to President Trump that the Taiwan question is the most important issue in China-U.S. relations.
8: There's another meeting of leaders that may or may not have happened.
12: The office of Israeli Prime Minister Benjamin Netanyahu announced he met with the president of the UAE, resulting in a historic breakthrough in relations. But the United Arab Emirates insists no such meeting occurred. The visit said to have happened in secret during the Iran war. The announcement came a day after the US ambassador to Israel revealed the Israelis had sent the UAE Iron Dome air defense weapons and personnel. The Arab state has faced Iranian missile and drone fire in recent months.
8: That's Fox's Jonathan Savage, and Iran has seized another ship in the Strait of Hormuz.
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1: President Trump holding talks in China and dining now at a state banquet comes a day after a conviction related to a Chinese spy outpost in New York City.
2: Liu Jianwang, who also goes by Harry Liu, has been convicted of acting as an illegal foreign agent and destroying text messages from a Chinese government handler. Federal prosecutors say Liu and a co-defendant established the outpost in Chinatown in 2022 after Liu returned to his native province, where China's Ministry of Public Security announced it was opening 30 secret police stations around the world. Prosecutors say China's government uses them to monitor people it views as enemies of its interests. Liu's lawyers had argued the outpost was a community center in New York City. Lee Silicera, Fox News.
1: On Wall Street, stock futures are rising about 300 points for the Dow the day after the NASDAQ and the S&P 500 closed at record highs. In the NBA playoffs, Cleveland beat Detroit 117-113 in overtime, giving the Cavaliers a 3-2 series lead over the Pistons. There was also OT on ice.
3: They just try to
1: That game and series-winning goal on TNT gave Colorado a 4-3 win over Minnesota, advancing the Avalanche to the NHL Western Conference Final. Golf's second major tournament of the year underway, the PGA Championship. The first groups teed off a few minutes ago.
4: Just west of Philadelphia, Newtown Square, Pennsylvania, at Aronimink Golf Club, defending champion world number one ranked Scottie Scheffler, favored to win the Wanamaker Trophy for the second time, odds just under 5-1 at the FanDuel Sportsbook, where the second favorite is two-time PGA Championship winner, world number two ranked Rory McIlroy, who explained why Scheffler is number one in the world.
5: It's not flashy, but he dots his I's and crosses his T's and does all the right things, gets that relentless pursuit of the process.
4: Jared Max, Fox News.
1: McIlroy tees off next hour. I'm Dave Anthony. This is Fox News.
6: Trump there.
7: Yeah. They were on board Air Force One flying out here from Washington.
6: I have to plug. I did a podcast with them on Air Force One.
7: Okay.
6: It was unbelievable.
7: They're going to be in the hangout, I take it.
6: Oh, yeah. They're going to be. Well, different. It's not my man cave. So.
7: Okay. I wonder if you get Xi in your
6: now,
7: hangout.
6: All of this is orchestrated. The one thing I did, I have an opportunity, and I don't want to give too much away, and I'll interview the president after this meeting today. We'll air that tomorrow. But the president, you know, was very clear. While yes, there is a set agenda, he said there's nothing that's off the table. And you know, we went through, he will bring up, because he's brought it up with President Xi many times, he will bring up the issue of fentanyl, he will bring up the issue of Taiwan. I don't think that anything will change. I'm not sure if we want to carry this, if there's any audio
7: to listen to
6: put
7: see.
6: Up.
7: I don't hear much audio bleeding into our earpiece.
6: No, here. I don't either. So
7: you see the band playing in the background there.
6: Yeah.
7: You know, before we came to China.
6: Here's the audio. Let's just take this live for a minute.
7: Thank you.

0: There was something you were telling me while we were watching this. I did not know. I did not know you were here 30 years ago. And you were describing what a difference.
1: Yeah, I was a much younger man then.
0: You were younger 30 years ago?
1: In fact, I was. You know, I think also what we saw, the body language between the two men, they enjoy each other's company. And we're going to see that play out over the next 2 days.
0: Let me add to that, though. Because they're both strong leaders. And I think they both respect strength. Yeah. But the fact that they're looking for avenues to work with mm-hmm. each other. A lot of it is in the economic sector.
1: Yeah.
0: Obviously, there's going to be conflicts with your top geopolitical foe. That will be discussed, too. But it's far better than what the alternative would be. And that is, we're at each other's throat.
1: Right. You're seeing this video now that we watched a few moments ago. You know what this is for President Xi? He's telling the world that we are the equal of the United States of America. He's been trying to make that point for years, and the Chinese government really wanted this visit to happen. I would also argue that the White House and President Trump wanted this visit to happen as well. Even when it was postponed the first time around, they still insisted, we'll get there, give us 4 or 6 weeks, but we'll make it happen. I think with regard to that relationship I mentioned earlier, that this meeting is very important with these two men. Yes, they have differences, but

0: Wow. Oh, wow. I mean, you look, you talk about, I'm with Bill Hemmer, by the way. We were in Beijing and you're watching, you know, all the pomp and circumstance. I mean, they pulled out all of the stops here. What pageantry.
1: Yeah.
0: What very, a sign
1: very
0: of respect.
1: Well produced.
0: Yeah. Well, I mean, this was choreographed to the second. Bill and I were talking earlier. When you walk anywhere you go in China, wherever there's anybody associated with law enforcement in any way, or even staff at a hotel, yeah, they stand at like full stiff attention at all times. I think the kids stole the show. That was my favorite part.
2: Yeah, you know, I was thinking, when you have these summits, Sean, when they're over, you look back and you have moments. And I think we just saw one of those, obviously with the handshake and the two of them listening to the respective national anthems. But seeing the children jump up and down, there was clear intent there. They wanted to create a moment for the TV cameras.
0: They created a moment, for sure. You see both delegations. You saw President Trump obviously meeting with the Chinese delegation and President Xi meeting with the American delegation and all of that. I think so much of this, just based on the American delegation, so much of this really is going to be based on business. I did have one thought.
1: Yeah.
0: You know, when you think of the pageantry that we all just witnessed, think of the opposite of that. What is the opposite? That we're at each other's throat? Mm-hmm. And I think this has always been the wisdom behind President Trump. President Xi and I have a great relationship, even though obviously we
2: have differences.
0: There are top geopolitical foe, mm-hmm, right?

0: between the two men. They enjoy each other's company, and we're going to see that play out over the next 2 days.
1: Let me add to that, though. Because they're both strong leaders, and I think they both respect strength. Yeah. But the fact that they're looking for avenues to work with each other. A lot of it is in the economic sector.
0: Yeah.
1: Obviously, there's going to be conflicts with your top geopolitical foe. That will be discussed, too. But it's far better than what the alternative would be, and that is we're at each other's throat.
0: Right. You see this video now that we watched a few moments ago. You know what this is for President Xi? He's telling the world that we are the equal of the United States of America. He's been trying to make that point for years, and the Chinese government really wanted this visit to happen. I would also argue that the White House and President Trump wanted this visit to happen as well. Even when it was postponed the first time around, they still insisted, we'll get there, give us 4 or 6 weeks, but we'll make it happen. I think with regard to that relationship I mentioned earlier, that this meeting is very important with these two men. Yes, they have differences, but you cannot work through differences unless you sit down and talk about it. Now, what you mentioned about history is the Chinese history over the past 50 years has been it's been astounding to me. You think about this. 30 years ago, when I came through here as a younger man, that portrait of Mao Zedong, you've got about 6 lanes of traffic going in each direction, so it's 12 lanes across.
1: Right.
0: And a few years prior, you would have had that tank situation that we described a few moments ago.
1: Tiananmen Square.
0: You would have only seen, Sean, bicycles on that road and buses that were packed to the brim and just kicking out dark exhaust smoke out the back. And you don't see that anymore. You see nice cars. You see electric cars. The number of bicycles now have been reduced significantly.
1: By the way, there's a 50-50 mix, electric vehicles versus gas-powered vehicles.
0: I think you're right about that. And if the trend is your friend, I think the electric vehicle situation here in China will continue that. I guess my point is, coming back here 30 years later, I knew that they had modernized. I knew these big buildings were around here. I knew the highways were filled with cars, and there were 4 lanes in one way and 4 lanes going the other. But when you actually see it, and you're working off technology on your iPhone, and you see the automobiles that they've created, Chinese made, but if you have a Tesla, that's a status symbol here in Beijing. It shows you how far they've come. But it has not come at a price. Like Xi and the Communist Party here has had to try and thread this needle to try and take a country where you had 800 million people below the poverty line, an agrarian society. I mean, they were working out in fields, and now they've come to the cities. And Xi had to find a way to give them employment and give them jobs and help them make money so that they stay happy. What's happened because of that? For decades, they were growing at 9% a year. Think about that. You and I were in Vietnam a few years ago. We were talking about the growth in Vietnam. Think about the size of this country. More than 1 billion people growing at 9% a year. That's just astounding.
1: However,
0: now, that number's been cut in half. It's right around 4 or 4.5%.
1: Actually, I keep hearing lower.
0: They do have economic challenges, which is part of what Xi is trying to do, to increase trade and help his country economically in return.
1: Well, obviously, this is a good start. You know, President Xi is expected to go to Washington, I believe, by the end of the year. I would imagine we'd see the same type of pageantry going on in Washington.
0: I agree with you.
1: I think the president probably would wish he had his big, beautiful ballroom for that moment. But certainly, I'm sure they'll roll out the red carpet as well. It's going to be fascinating. They're going to have a long meeting now. And then after that meeting, I will sit down with the president. And I wish I could be a fly on the wall. I know that part of us that works in the news business both feel the same way. Actually, this is the first shot we're getting. You can see the president. And it looks like he's sitting next to Marco Rubio and Mr. Perdue, former Senator Perdue. Scott Bessent is there. I mean, everyone at that table. This is a high-stakes, high-powered meeting.
0: I think, Sean, you could take it a step further. I think it's the most important relationship in the world today.
1: How could it not be?
0: When you think about what's happening.
1: Hold on. Let's listen.
0: Sure.
1: Let's take the audio.
2: 尊敬的特朗普总统先生, 很高兴啊, 从你在北京见。

0: 面，这是你时隔九年再次访华。我们的会面现在可以说是举世瞩目。
1: So we're not getting an English translation. As soon as we get those remarks interpreted, I'll obviously relay that to the audience. I will tell you a funny story.
2: Mm-hmm.
1: If you recall, the president was meeting with President Xi. This was in the U.S. And it was the night the president had made the order to hit Syria.
3: So that's April of 2017.
1: The president told me the backstory to that.And I believe he told me in one of my interviews, and the backstory was he knew that President Xi would hear about it by the morning, and he was at dinner, and he was waiting for the right moment to tell him. And the way he tells the story is that President Xi said, I understand. And there was one little slip. The president wondered, does he understand English?
3: Yeah,
1: which is his way of telling
3: a
1: story.
3: That's a great little anecdote. We were watching, trying to see how much...English Xi was speaking there, how much the interpreters were jumping in. But this is what we expect now. We expect this photo opportunity here, this bilateral meeting. We assume the president is going to have a moment here for comment. And
1: a big state dinner tonight.
3: Yes, yes, indeed. But they're going to be behind doors for hours. But this is the kind of show that China wants, that Xi wants. And I think it's also the kind of show that President Trump wants.
1: Well, the good news is, as soon as this meeting is over, in a few hours, I'll be sitting down with the president while it's fresh in his mind and getting the whole behind the scenes. Thank you so much for coming. Thanks for staying. We really appreciate Bill Hemmer. Thank you, my friend. Great to see you in person. And 30 years later, you haven't aged a day. You look great.
3: See about that.
1: All right. We'll keep this picture up, but let us bring in South Carolina Senator Lindsey Graham. Senator, we're not getting a readout on what it is that President Xi is saying.
4: My Chinese
1: I assume it's pleasantries and a warm welcome.
4: Used to be. Yeah.
1: Well, you know, if you think about this, Senator, there is a lot of meaning to all of this and the pageantry and the respect.
4: Absolutely.
1: And you're looking at the two most powerful countries in the world.
4: Right.
1: But President Trump is speaking. Hang on, Senator.
5: Like few have ever seen before.And I think I was particularly impressed by those children. They were happy. They were beautiful. The military is obvious. It couldn't be better. But those children were amazing, and they represent so much. And I know they represent so much to you. You and I have known each other now for a long time. In fact, the longest relationship of our two countries that any president and president has had. And that's, to me, an honor.We've had a fantastic relationship. We've gotten along. When there were difficulties, we worked it out. I would call you, and you would call me. And whenever we had a problem, people don't know, whenever we had a problem, we worked that out very quickly. And we're going to have a fantastic future together. Such respect for China, the job you've done. You're a great leader. I say it to everybody. You're a great leader.Sometimes people don't like me saying it, but I say it anyway because it's true. I only say the truth. And I just want to say, on behalf of all of the great delegation that we have the greatest businessmen, the biggest, and I guess the best in the world. We have amazing people, and they're all with me. Every single one of them, we asked the top 30 in the world, every single one of them said yes. And I didn't want the second or the third in the company. I wanted only the top.And they're here today to pay respects to you and to China. And they look forward to trade and doing business. And it's going to be totally reciprocal on our behalf. So I really look very much forward to our discussion. It's a big discussion. There are those that say this is maybe the biggest summit ever. They can never remember anything like it. I can say in the United States, people aren't talking about anything else. But it's an honor to be with you. It's an honor to be your friend.And the relationship between China and the USA is going to be better than ever before. Thank you very much. Thank you.
1: Relationship between China and the U.S. That's President Trump saying the relationship between China and the U.S. will be better than it's ever been, ever before. You can see all of the pageantry.Leading into this as the president with his motorcade arriving. And of course, he met with the Chinese delegation.

0: delegation, President Xi meeting with the president's delegation. As we continue to cover all of this, we bring back Senator Lindsey Graham. Senator, we appreciate you being with us.
1: Thank you.
0: How do you interpret this? Because I think you and I both would agree. On paper, the top geopolitical foe of the U.S. is China. However, you see this, you see America's best and brightest business minds. They're all here in Beijing. They're all going to be at those meetings. It seems a lot of this is based on mutual interest financially, especially.
1: Yeah, I think so. Number one, I'm glad President Trump is representing our country. He's the right guy to do deals. He's a deal maker. And I think he'll come out of this summit with a lot of business opportunity, getting into China's markets that have been closed. They could buy a lot from our American farmer to help the American farm economy. We can do things to help them. They can do things to help us. We got the A-team from an American point of view. But I'm not thinking about happy children when I think about China. This is going to be judged by me, if China still, buys 90% of Iranian oil, they still are the number one purchaser of Russian oil and gas. When this summit is over and we do nothing about it, we'll made a big mistake. So he's sitting across, President Trump is trying to be charming and he's a very effective man. China's put on a hell of a show. But I'm going to judge a summit by what China does. Xi could pick up the phone and end the Russian-Ukraine war. He could pick up the phone and end the Iran conflict if he chose to. Without China buying Iran oil, they would be out of business. The number one purchaser of Russian oil and gas propping up Putin is China. And my message to President Trump is that we have your back. And if China continues to do this, well, without paying a price for disrupting the world, then we'll have made a huge mistake. I've got legislation that will allow President Trump to put tariffs on China for buying Russian oil and gas, and I'll do the same thing for Iran down the road. The only thing China respects is strength. So when this is over, if they're still doing the same damn thing with Iran and Russia, and we don't punish China, we've made a mistake.
0: Let's talk a little bit about what would their alternative be, Senator? In other words, I think maybe it's an opportunity we really haven't spent a lot of time talking about.
1: Sure.
0: You're right. About 90% of the oil they get from Iran. They want those Strait of Hormuz open. It was pretty fascinating when a Chinese tanker was hit in the Strait of Hormuz. That was shocking. Maybe the one remaining ally and friend that the Iranians have at this time. And clearly there is this unholy alliance. You have Vladimir Putin, you have Russia, you have Iran, you have North Korea that have been an alliance. The reports, it will not be ignored by President Trump. I'm sure it will come up that the Chinese have been assisting the Iranians in this conflict. But I guess, is that a prerequisite to doing other business deals in your mind?
1: No, I think you got to do two things at once. You try to build up the economic relationship because over time that can change things. When you do business with people, you tend to look at them differently over time. But here's the problem. You name the allies of China. They're all dirtbags. They're aligned with the worst people in the world. They're buying oil cheaply from Iran, keeping their war machine going. Same thing with Russia. If China stopped buying Iranian oil or threatened to do it, the war in Iran would be over. All I'm asking China to do is help us open up the Strait of Hormuz, help us stop Iran from getting a nuclear weapon, because I think they would use it, help us end the bloodbath in Russia, Ukraine that is hurting the world economy. If you help us, I will be very grateful. If you don't help us, and you continue to prop up these regimes, I will do business with you on Monday and put tariffs on you on Tuesday. And the only thing China understands is what I just said. Xi is not a crazy man. He's not irrational. If he believed President Trump would crush his economy, the Chinese economy, for propping up Putin and Iran, I think he would change his behavior. You don't need to threaten him directly, but you need to make it real to him.
0: Senator, we have a printout of what President Xi was saying to President Trump. It was not interpreted in real time. This is what he said. He said, "I have always believed that the common interests between China and the U.S. outweigh the differences." He said that success of China and the U.S. is an opportunity for each other. He said stability of China-U.S. relations is a good thing for the world. Yeah. He said he's looking forward to exchanging views with President Trump on major issues. And he said, let 2026 be a historic and landmark year for China-U.S. relations to carry on the past and open up the future. Now, would one alternative be, I mean, we are a net exporter of energy.
1: Yeah.
0: Is that a possibility?
1: Everything's possible.
0: That we export to them?
1: They're an export country. They don't have, there are 1.4 billion Chinese who live, a lot of them live in poverty. There's no Social Security. There's no Medicare. Our worst day is China's best day. They put on a hell of a show, but their economy is struggling. Inner China, coastal economy is strong. The inner part of China lives hand to mouth. I wouldn't trade places with them for all the tea in China. The bottom line here is I want a good relationship with China, but if President Trump doesn't make it clear to President Xi that your bad actions regarding Iran and Russia, fueling terrorism and a never-ending conflict, they need to change. And if they change, you'll be rewarded. No. If they don't, you'll be punished. If we don't communicate that, then I think we'll have failed, quite frankly, to achieve the goal of this summit for me, which is to get China to be more normal.
0: Look, I think you hit it at the very beginning. You're dealing with the man that is the author of The Art of the Deal. And
1: yeah,
0: the one thing President Trump said to me on the flight over here is said, everything is on the table. You name it. It'll be brought up in the course of this trip here. Senator, we do appreciate you being with us. Thank you for
1: your
0: patience. We appreciate your time. All right, President Trump is making trade a major key focus of this week's summit. The Chinese economy has been struggling. Here with more insight on the business opportunities that can certainly come out of this summit as the host of Making Money on Fox Business, our friend Charles Payne is with us from the Fox Business Network. Charles, their economy has been struggling. Now, there is one point that Lindsay was making. They do rely on Russian and Iranian oil, the Strait of Hormuz. They get discounted prices from both countries. I think it would be hard for them to give up the discounted price that they get because they end up being the largest customer, consumer of those products. However, they have had a problem in all of Asia. That's a 70% price increase in oil. That's number one. 90% of their oil coming through the Strait of Hormuz. Their tanker just got hit. Economically, I would say it would be in both countries' best interest if they came up with these deals. And then look at the who's who of business people that are here. These are all people you know very well, Charles.
2: Yeah, no, they're all, and a lot of those business folks are household names. Everyone knows Elon Musk. Jensen Huang's becoming a household name. You've got the biggest of the biggest out there. It's interesting because listening to Senator Graham, he didn't bring up Taiwan, which is, you know, what ultimately I think what she wants to have as what we remember him by, the world remembers him by, particularly China, having reunited Taiwan. And that would be the ultimate bargaining chip. The dragon bear combination, you cannot separate that. Yes, he should influence Russia to pull back. And we heard Putin earlier this week suggest that's going to happen. They've taken traumatic losses. They've been humbled, embarrassed by this whole thing. But that's a key relationship because ultimately, China would like to supersede America. They've said so. They put it in writing. It's their goal. And what he's trying to do is what historians call a sort of a way of avoiding a historic trap where the rising nation takes on the sitting ruling nation in the world. And in the last 500 years, it's happened 16 times. And 12 times that's occurred, we have war. He would like to avoid a war in doing this. So, yes, we have to have he wants to have a complementary relationship with America. And he would like to succeed in taking his economy beyond ours and also succeed in bringing in Taiwan. Those are his ultimate goals. And he'd like to do it with a friendly relationship. Obviously, we know those are his goals. We know that we've committed to protecting Taiwan. And so in the meantime, the tariff actions, they've been put on pause, 145% tariffs at one point. That was crushing their economy.

Academy. Apparently, there's a deal already in place. They'll probably sign off on it in the next 24 hours, a $30 billion trade deal. And ultimately, the goal for President Trump was to get all tariffs down. That's what a lot of people

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1: See it, America. They've said so. They've put it in writing. It's their goal. And what he's trying to do is what historians call a sort of a way of avoiding a historic trap where the rising nation takes on the sitting ruling nation in the world. And in the last 500 years, it's happened 16 times. And 12 times that's occurred, we have war. He would like to avoid a war in doing this. So, yes, we have to have he wants to have a complementary relationship with America, and he would like to succeed in taking his economy beyond ours and also succeed in bringing in Taiwan. Those are his ultimate goals, and he'd like to do it with a friendly relationship. Obviously, we know those are his goals. We know that we've committed to protecting Taiwan. And so, in the meantime, the tariff actions, they've been put on pause, 145% tariffs at one point. That was crushing their economy. Apparently, there's a deal already in place. They'll probably sign off on it in the next 24 hours, a $30 billion trade deal. And ultimately, the goal for President Trump was to get all tariffs down. That's what a lot of people forget about. And they had much bigger tariffs on our products than we had on theirs. So that would be a success for everyone. There's going to be a massive goods order. Our goods orders have dropped dramatically from China. There's some rerouting into other nations, but that costs them money. So economically, there should be some massive deals out of this, but we should never forget what China's ultimate goal is. And as Xi gets older, he's going to be more desperate to get those completed.
2: Well, I think that's true. And, you know, interestingly, Bill was telling me the story how he came here. Not even working for a network at the time. He just was traveling the world and spent a full year on the road. And he was here and he talked about the transformation that has taken place here. At the end of the day, knowing where China's economy is now, Bill was right in saying a number of years ago, their economy was booming. Their economy is not booming right now. Remember, right. They overbuilt all of those housing units on the outskirts that are now that now sit empty. So I would imagine that President Xi is very, very keenly aware of the delegation, the business delegation, top CEOs in our country that are here in Beijing at the meeting and even meeting with, as part of President Trump's delegation. He sees that as an economic opportunity. Do I think he's going to change his policy on Taiwan? No. Do I think the president will change the U.S.'s position? I do not. Have they agreed to help on fentanyl in the past? Yes, they have. Tariffs, trade agreements, to me, that's going to be the main focus. Maybe the president can get some movement on Iran and Russia and Putin. And, you know, maybe there can be a thawing, if you will. I'm not expecting, my expectations are not out of whack. However, it's far better than the alternative of them being at each other's throat, for sure.
1: You're 1,000% right. And again, the Iran situation benefits both nations. It benefits the world. And so that's something's going to come of that. And to your point, since 2008, China's debt has gone up 150%. It's the highest in the world by far. Those ghost cities that you talked about, yeah, when you say their GDP was 10%,

0: people are leaving Beijing. 20% of all the young people under 29 have left Beijing in the last 10 years. The big cities where they try to, with the big cities where they do manufacturing, the fertility rate is 0.5, 0.6 replacement. So they're in dire straits. They are really, their backs are against the wall, and they want technology. They need those NVIDIA chips. They don't need the best ones. They don't need the Blackwells. They don't want the Rubens. They can't have them anyway. They'll take the H20s. Jensen Huang's got billions of them sitting in a warehouse. The United States gets a cut of that. So some deals are going to be made without a doubt. And by the way, the Chinese president flies in a Boeing plane. They can't replicate Boeing's technology. There's going to be a massive order for those as well.
1: All right, Charles Payne, thanks for that analysis. We appreciate it.
0: You got it, man.
1: I'll know a lot more in a few hours when I sit down with President Trump right after this historic meeting. And we will continue, by the way. We have more on the summit between President Donald Trump, Chinese President Xi. Joining us now, Missouri Senator Eric Schmidt is with us. Senator, good to have your perspective on all of this. It seems that every issue is on the table. Nothing will be left unsaid, knowing Donald Trump. The president did tell me that on Air Force One. He said there will be no issue that is off limits going into the summit. None at all.
2: Yeah, look, and I also, just as an American, am struck by those images, of course, of the national anthem being played there with President Trump on the biggest of the big stages. I'm glad he's there. Can you imagine if Kamala Harris were doing this? So I'm glad we have a strong president there to represent this country. And I also think, if you zoom out of a more historical lens, Sean, the 21st century is going to be defined by who wins this great powers competition. Is it the United States of America or is it communist China? And so, you know, 200 years from now, people look back at moments like this and see what came of it. I think the president understands a couple of things that, quite frankly, no president since the Cold War ended does understand, which is Europe needs to step up for their own defense because we need to protect the homeland, the Western Hemisphere, and the Indo-Pacific with the rise of China. He also appreciates the fact that we've been ripped off by these trade deals for the last 30 years. China should have never been admitted to the World Trade Organization, and a lot of our manufacturing jobs went over there. So President Trump's very focused on having a robust manufacturing base in this country, and also the exports that we can get out of this country, particularly agriculture for our farmers and our ranchers, for a country desperate for protein, is a real opportunity. So President Trump understands the stakes. I'm glad he's there. He's been tough on China and really raised the China issue 10 years ago when no real president had done it before. So hopefully this is a good outcome that we'll get here. But President Trump is a tough competitor and a great negotiator.
1: The president does have a history here. He's brought up and they have dealt with and come to agreements on issues involving, you know, helping American farmers, buying more American farm products. Mm-hmm. They have talked about Taiwan, not on my watch, as President Trump often likes to say. Fentanyl, the issue, the Chinese contribution to some of the raw ingredients that go into making that poison, that has all come up. I think certainly I don't foresee any circumstances under which the issue of Iran, number one state sponsor of terror. If you go back to the Washington meeting when President Xi was with President Trump, that night, if you recall, President Trump ordered strikes on Syria. President Trump told me that story and that he knew at some point, and it was, you know, after the main course, that he told President Xi, I struck Syria. You'll be reading about it in the morning. This is the reason why. And he did tell me the reaction of President Xi was, I understand. And that was that seems to me to kind of define their relationship, which is why I guess you hear the same thing from both sides, that there is a respect there. I don't think that President Xi or Vladimir Putin respect anything other than strength. I don't think the world respects anything other than strength. And I don't think there's any other president that defines that more than Donald Trump.
2: 100%. I was in the Oval Office with the president on Monday. We talked a little bit about this meeting, and he sort of laid those things out. Is, you know, he has a relationship with President Xi. But it's also worth noting, too, in addition to that meeting you're referencing back in 2017, you know, there was a Chinese delegation in Venezuela when Maduro was taken. They were there while this was happening, when the lights went out, and we pulled off something that no one else in the history of the world could have pulled off. It's also true that when those

0: B-2s landed in Guam, the ones that were not headed to Iran, that it's, you know, the Chinese didn't know that was happening either. So there's a lot to be said about America's strength and a strong president that China absolutely respects. This matters for Taiwan. It matters for our negotiating posture from an economic perspective as it relates to our exports. One other point, when President Trump got those trade deals in his first term, the Chinese just ignored it when Joe Biden was in office. They told us they just ignored it when Joe Biden was in office. And then when President Trump gets a deal on fentanyl with the precursors this term, look at what's happened now with the fentanyl precursors on their way to the cartels. It's dropped dramatically. Wow. Fentanyl deaths have dropped dramatically in this country. Senator, so that's the difference between real leadership and people who don't know how to lead.
1: I'll be blunt. I don't think President Xi would ever respect Joe Biden and certainly would not have respected Kamala Harris. Senator Schmidt, Missouri, thank you, sir. All right, now here with more reaction. Joining us now is Hoover Institution Senior Fellow Victor Davis Hanson. Victor, you're watching all this. You know President Trump. You know President Xi. What can we expect out of this summit?
2: Well, I think Donald Trump may want to redefine the relationship, because this is the strongest position an American president has been in. China's lost their foothold in the Panama Canal, Venezuelan oil. They may, if there's a regime change in the next 2 years, are going to lose influence in Iran. Their weapons didn't really perform very well to protect Iran, in contrast to our naval and air spectacular forces. And that represents an asymmetry that we've kind of put up with, because if you look at it, we're the largest producer of oil and gas in history. They import 65%. We're the largest producer of agricultural products and value. They're importing 30% of their food. 8 out of the 10 top market capitalization companies in the world are American. Only one is Chinese. I could go on, but because of that asymmetry, we felt we can give them latitude. They can have 300,000 students here. They can buy farmland here. They can buy farmland next to military. And we kind of say, well, we'll let them do it. But at some point, anytime Donald Trump wants to exercise that leverage, and we want to get along with them, but they've got enormous problems. Their fertility rate is 1.0, and ours is 1.7. And it takes 4 Chinese citizens to produce 60% of the GDP that one American produces. So Donald Trump's got all the cards. It's just a question of how hard he wants to press concessions to redress this asymmetrical relationship, because they're not as strong as everybody says they are, and therefore they take advantages of us to catch up. And I don't know how long we're going to put up with that, but all the cards are in Trump's hand.
1: I want to get your thoughts on this in particular, because they get their energy, a big part of it, from Russia and from through the Strait of Hormuz and Iran. You ever foresee a scenario where energy could come from America to China?
2: Yeah, I mean, energy is fungible. So if they've been, one of their keys to their economy, they've been buying enormous amounts of oil from Venezuela and Iran at cut rate prices in Russia. And that's ending. And if we can increase the production, but I don't know how much we can keep increasing it, because it seems like the entire world wants our oil and gas. Maybe gas we can. I'm not sure that we can supply their need by oil. I think they import something like 10 million barrels a day. It's phenomenal. And they're really in dire straits. And I think everybody needs to realize that they're not the powerhouse that everybody anticipated they'd be at this point. And we are. We've had a kind of a renaissance in technology and AI and robotics, crypto and our defense. Everything is ascendant for the United States. And we don't hear that at home very often, but empirically, it's true. And I think the world realizes that.
1: All right, well said. Victor Davis Hanson, thank you for staying up and joining us. All right, Secretary of State Marco Rubio told me on Air Force One that the topic of Iran will, in fact, come up during this meeting with President Xi. Joining us now, former assistant to President Trump, retired Lieutenant General Keith Kellogg. That will be a major sticking point. I think that Lindsey Graham rightly said they could play a very huge role in bringing an end to this conflict just by telling the Iranians to knock it off, or they're not going to buy their oil. Would that happen?
3: Yeah, Sean, thanks for having me. Look, this was what you said earlier in the program. It was, wow, this is a show of power. They were trying to impress the most powerful man of the most powerful nation in the world. When you look at the people he's brought with Elon Musk, president of NVIDIA, and all those people, it just demonstrates our power. And they're an export economy, and they're going to really focus in on the economy. But Iran's important to them because it provides their economic engine. You know, most of their power comes from coal, but the oil that they get comes out of Iran. And we control that. We control the straits right now. We can control Karg Island if we want to, or any of the islands in the Strait of Hormuz. And they've got to worry about that. They can actually say, let's become friends and break this relationship, which we had in the first Trump term, when you had the relationship different from with Russia and North Korea and Iran and also with China. You can break that apart and actually become friends and work together in this, because they need us right now, because their economy is suffering because of lack of oil. It's all up to us to help them out. And I think you're going to see that over the next few days with the summit. You know, President Trump is leading a very powerful delegation from a powerful country. He's kind of he's the right guy at the right time in the right place compared to previous guests that have gone to China. And I think that there's a genuine relationship, a friendship between he and President Xi and President Trump. And I think that's great. And I put all the cards with President Trump. I think he'll play him well. He'll use Chinese influence, hopefully not only in Iran, but also with Russia. If he can break Russia away from depending on China, and they are the junior partner, they being Russia, he can probably end that war as well in Ukraine. And you get 2-for-1 out of the deal, Iran and Ukraine.
1: Yeah, I think those are great goals. Anyway, we appreciate you, General Kellogg. Thank you for being with us. Joining us now, my friend and colleague, former Congressman, Fox News contributor Jason Chaffetz is with us. Jason, let's get your overall thoughts on all of this. I mean, they rolled out the red carpet. This is pageantry at the highest level for China. Obviously, they are in a weakened state, as we've been discussing. There's a lot that they're going to want out of President Trump, and a lot that would be mutually beneficial. I think the issue of Iran does, you know, it just stands out as the elephant in the room, if you will, in as much as, you know, it's impactful to both countries. And as of now, up to now, China's been on the wrong side.
4: They have, Sean. And to the extent that President Trump can divide China from Russia, I think that would be a huge win. Let's also remember that we have our political leaders there, but we also have a lot of business leaders, from NVIDIA to Apple, just right on down the line. Elon Musk, obviously. Every single one of those people and every one of those companies has been spied on. We have, by the Chinese, we have thousands of Chinese spies in the United States of America. They have infiltrated our government. They have infiltrated these companies. And the president, I think, will address that. In Mexico, the Chinese, it used to be the Mexican cartels would launder their money through Panama and the Caribbean. But no, now they launder their money through China. And I know that's top of mind and one of the issues that Secretary Bessent's going to look at. So there are a lot of issues on the table. Probably most important, Sean, working relationship between a president of the United States who stands true and tall and strong, not Kamala Harris, not Joe Biden, who can never pull this off, but a strong President Trump who can go toe-to-toe with the other world leader out there in President Xi, who wants to be the tough guy. He wants to be the superpower the United States is, but he's not. And that's what makes me proud to see Donald Trump standing there, because he ain't going to give an inch. He's not going to give up anything for the unless it's good for the United States of America.
1: I mean, that's kind of where we started today. I mean, one of the things President Trump seems to understand, where past presidents did not seem to grasp as deeply as he does, and that is, yeah, he's America first, and he will fight to the end. I think that delegation that you just referenced is very, very appealing to China right now in terms of wanting long-term relationships. It's good; it would be good for their economy. The president will be asking them to give up things in return. Whether or not President Xi is open, I guess that's going to be an open question until I interview him in a couple hours.
4: Yeah. Yeah, no, it's going to be a good interview. Look, I think President Xi, he's got things that he's got to ask, but he really needs to kind of, you know, ask for him in a quick way. But I just don't think that he's got much room to get anything but the strengthening of the relationship is going to work well. It's going to make the world

0: the safer place.
1: Yeah, we could certainly hope. I mean, I think when you see a welcome as warm as this, clearly China wanted to put their best foot forward, show the president the respect that he rightly deserves. And there are serious, significant issues. But on the other hand, you know, you start off with a win when we're not at each other's throat. This is not a conflict. This is more where can we find agreement? And that's what President Xi said in his opening introduction to the president that we weren't able to interpret in real time. But we did get the remarks and we read them on the air. Anyway, Jason Chaffetz, we always appreciate you being on. Thank you, sir. Programming note tonight, by the way, after President Trump's meeting with President Xi, when it concludes, I will be interviewing in detail President Trump. That full interview will air tomorrow night, 9 p.m. Eastern. Set your DVR so you never, ever, ever miss an episode of Hannity. Don't forget our podcast. Just go to wherever you get your video podcasts. And please stay with the Fox News Channel for continuing coverage of the summit in China. Trace Gallagher's next, reporting from Beijing. Have a great night.
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3: We must make our relationship work and not mess it up. I'm Dave Anthony, Fox News. That's what China's leader said at a state banquet with President Trump.
4: Achieving the great rejuvenation of the Chinese nation and making America great again can go hand in hand.
3: Then Xi Jinping offered a toast to prosperity. The president used the same word in his toast.
5: Together we have the chance to draw on these values to create a future of greater prosperity, cooperation, and happiness.
3: Fox's Jackie Heinrich reports from Beijing.
6: That followed a meeting between them where they discussed ways to expand market access, cooperation between the two countries. The Strait of Hormuz, the Iran war, Taiwan all came up, but they were not addressed in the remarks at the state banquet. The statement, though, from the White House on the topic of Iran gave us a little bit more background on maybe the more tense topics behind closed doors. It said the two sides agreed that the Strait of Hormuz must remain open to support the free flow of energy.
3: And as Fox Texas Trey Yingst reports from Tel Aviv, that's a big deal.
7: The Chinese are the largest importer of Iranian crude oil in the world. And when we look at Iranian military action in the Strait of Hormuz and the country's nuclear program, these are both directly funded by those oil exports. Reports this morning indicate Iran has seized another vessel off the coast of the UAE. Secretary of State Marco Rubio told Fox's Sean Hannity that the Chinese should play a more active role in getting Iran to change course.
8: The countries of the world economies are melting down because of this crisis in the Straits. They're going to be buying less Chinese product.
3: The day after South Carolina's Supreme Court threw out Alec Murdoch's convictions and life sentence in the killings of his wife and son in 2021 over a court clerk's misconduct, State Attorney General Alan Wilson just told Fox they will retry him and...
9: Well, first off, I want people to understand that our office secured convictions on financial crimes that will keep Alex Murdoch in prison.
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3: Well, they have found the second American soldier who went missing in Morocco, dead.
4: The body of 19-year-old Army Specialist Mariah Simone Collington has been recovered more than a week after she and a fellow soldier went missing in Morocco while taking part in a multinational military exercise. The body of 1st Lieutenant Kendrick Lamont Key Jr. was recovered earlier this week. Collington was an air and missile defense crew member from Tavares, Florida, who began her active duty service in 2024. Both soldiers are believed to have fallen off a cliff during a recreational hike in their off-duty hours. An investigation continues into what led to the tragedy. Grinnell Scott, Fox News.
3: I mentioned Iran and the U.S.-China talks. Oil prices down about 0.5% today. WTI remains about $100 a barrel. Gas, though, up 2 more cents. AAA's national average for regular $4.53 per gallon. On Wall Street, stocks may surge. Dow futures up more than 300 points the morning after record highs for the NASDAQ and the S&P 500. There was playoff overtime last night in basketball and hockey. In the NBA, Cleveland beat Detroit 117-113 to take a 3-2 series lead. On the ice, it was even more dramatic.
5: Here's McKinnon shooting one. He scores! He scores! The Avalanche tie the game at 3.
6: On TNT Sports, the Avalanche came back from 3-0 down to force overtime. With 3:52 into sudden death, Brett Kulak scored for Colorado. The Avalanche beat the Wild 4-3 and won the series 4-1. Colorado into the Western Conference Finals. The Avs will face either Vegas or Anaheim. The Golden Knights lead the Ducks 3-2. Vegas can win the series tonight.
3: That's Fox's Jared Max. Golf's second major tournament of the year is underway. The PGA Championship at Aronimink outside Philadelphia. Rory McIlroy tees off this hour. Scottie Scheffler plays this afternoon. I'm Dave Anthony. This is Fox News.
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1: Back from 3-0 down to force overtime. We're 3:52 into sudden death. Brett Kulak scored for Colorado. The Avalanche beat the Wild 4-3 and won the series 4-1. Colorado into the Western Conference Finals. The Avs will face either Vegas or Anaheim. The Golden Knights lead the Ducks 3-2. Vegas can win the series tonight.
2: That's Fox's Jared Max. Golf's second major tournament of the year is underway. The PGA Championship at Aronimink outside Philadelphia. Rory McIlroy tees off this hour. Scotty Scheffler plays this afternoon. I'm Dave Anthony. This is Fox News.
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4: It's a Chinese love fest for the Don. But is it time for another love tap?
5: Intelligence community leaders and senior analysts downplayed the possibility that the COVID pandemic originated as a result of a lab incident.
4: They've got Fauci dead to rights. A CIA whistleblower tells all.
5: Dr. Fauci's role in the cover-up was intentional.
6: The Walz administration enabled fraud by having a culture that accepted fraud, tolerated fraud, tried to suppress fraud, and did not hold anyone accountable.
4: Welcome to the Fraud Files.
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0: Fox News alert. It is all pomp and pageantry in Beijing. The Chinese just rolled out the red carpet, welcoming President Donald J. Trump and his delegation to the Capitol. The weather in Beijing was a hot 87 degrees when Air Force One touched down. Good thing Miller brought his Bermuda shorts. POTUS and his team were greeted on the tarmac with flowers, a military band, and hundreds of little Chinese children smiling and waving American flags. It's the first time a U.S. president's visited China in almost 10 years. The last time? Trump. Before that, it was Obama, and Barry didn't get the full Beijing welcome. The Chinese didn't even put up a staircase. Barack had to take the tiny stairs like Biden and come out the back door. And didn't even get a red carpet. The reception? Let's call it frosty. One Chinese official even got into a scuffle with an Obama staffer on the tarmac and told them, this is our country, this is our airport. Things are a little different this time. The Chinese people were delighted to welcome Air Force One. Here they are snapping pictures at the spectacle because Trump is kind of a celebrity in China. Rubio, not so much. He was banned from the country. Trump had to order Xi to let him in. So China changed his name so we could bypass sanctions. So for the next 48 hours, Rubio's name's Liu, Marco Liu. Trump also brought Hegseth, his top trade rep, Miller, obviously, and his son Eric, all on board. Vance, feeling a little left out.
1: So as you know, the president just landed in China a few hours ago. I always, you know, you may know that because of Secret Service protocols that I don't travel outside of the country with the president of the United States. So on days today, I sometimes feel like Macaulay Culkin in Home Alone. I walk into the White House and it's very quiet and no one's there. And it takes me a second to realize exactly what's going on.
0: The last time a VP flew to Beijing, he came back with $1 billion for his son. Those days are over. Air Force One also flew over some CEOs. Elon Musk hitched a ride. So did the CEO of NVIDIA, the chip guy. He accidentally got left off the list, so we picked him up in Alaska during the refuel. The other CEOs from Boeing, Apple, Visa, they flew solo. I think Boeing has their own plane. But the CEOs are worth nearly $1 trillion. So the president expects there's going to be a lot of money made on this trip. More on that in a bit. But first, dinner. The menu on Air Force One, a little taste of China. Beef stir fry with a little bok choy and lo mein fried in a sesame and soy sauce. Came with two spring rolls. And for dessert,

0: Yep, fortune cookies. Crack one open, you get this message. Welcome aboard Air Force One. The president's hoping for some good fortune this year for us and the Chinese. After dinner, Rubio talks shop with Hannity.
1: Do you view China as our top geopolitical foe?
2: Yeah, it's both our top political challenge geopolitically, and it's also the most important relationship for us to manage. I mean, it's a big, powerful country. It's going to continue to grow. But we're going to have interests of ours that are going to be in conflict with interests of theirs. And to avoid wars and maintain peace and stability in the world, we're going to have to manage those. There are clearly areas where they're so important for the United States that we're going to have to raise those issues, and we'll continue to do so. The president's going to continue to do so. There might be some areas of cooperation, too, and we want to make sure we don't walk away from those.
0: The president's heading into the summit with a wind at his back. Since their last meeting, he's painted China into a corner. The U.S. military has been wargaming off their coast with our Pacific allies and striking defense deals with key players to secure choke points. Last week, we shot a Tomahawk right into the South China Sea. And on the day today, Trump touched down, Taiwan's conducting defense exercises, testing out their tanks and javelins. We just sold Taiwan $11 billion in weapons. And there's another $25 billion package waiting for Trump to sign when he gets back from Beijing. The United States is making a lot of money in Asia. We just signed a huge energy deal with the Japanese. All week, Bessent's been in Tokyo.
3: We discussed a broad range of issues. We discussed the very strong U.S.-Japan bilateral relationship. We discussed the U.S.-Japan investment program. We discussed critical minerals. We discussed President Trump's visit to Beijing.
0: Today, Bessent nailed down part of our trade deal with South Korea. We created an AI tech colony in the Philippines, and we're striking mineral deals all over the world, from Greenland to Ukraine to the Congo, to wean off Chinese supply chains. And at any moment tonight, the president will be meeting with Xi and hand him a Sharpie.
4: President Trump still hasn't seen President Xi yet. That is going to happen a few hours from right now during an official state welcome ceremony for President Trump at the Great Hall of the People. We expect that to look basically like China's version of what the U.S. did for King Charles a few weeks ago back on the White House South Lawn. When the two of them, though, get behind closed doors, we know exactly what President Trump is going to make his first ask, and it has to do with all these American CEOs who rode on Air Force One with him into Beijing.
0: The Democrats opened up America to China and got nothing back. So Trump's going to force China to open up to us. If everything now is made in China, they better start buying American. They'll be buying Boeing planes with GE engines. American tech companies will get the Chinese hooked on our chips, not the good ones. Elon wants to sell them cars. Apple wants to sell them phones. And the president wants him to keep placing big, beautiful orders with American farmers. They're calling the summit Boeing Beef and Beans. Economically, China doesn't have the upper hand. Their markets are starting to show cracks. They're sitting on a mountain of bad debt, have a housing crisis, the population's aging out, and our chip controls and blockade, they're starting to bite.
2: China's economy is export-driven, meaning their economy is fueled not by what they consume domestically, but by what they make and sell to other countries. Well, if all the countries of the world economies are melting down because of this crisis in the Straits, they're going to be buying less Chinese product, and the Chinese exports are going to drop precipitously. So it's in their interest to resolve this. We hope to convince them to play a more active role in getting Iran to walk away from what they're doing now and trying to do now in the Persian Gulf.
0: We kicked the Chinese out of the Panama Canal and took their two biggest black market gas stations, Iran and Venezuela, offline. The Middle East is an American sandbox. We have the Jews and Arabs on the same side. And China's reliance on straits has been exposed big time.
2: The Chinese have ships stuck in the Persian Gulf because setting up a system that says we're going to let certain ships through but others not, it's easier said than done. And you saw a Chinese, not Chinese flag vessel, but it was a Chinese cargo, got hit over the weekend. I'm sure Iran didn't do it deliberately, but they did it. It happened. And so that's why these Chinese ships are stuck in there.
0: The Chinese need an open strait much more than we do. We could restart Project Freedom tomorrow and help the Chinese tankers sail out. But what are they going to do for us? Is Xi going to call the gay Ayatollah and tell him to cut a deal? Trump says we don't even need China's help. Trump's wall of steel is stronger than the Great Wall of China. So it's a battle of wills. We need the uranium and they need the strait open. The vice president gave us a little update on peace talks. Listen.
5: He needs to feel confident that we've put a number of protections in place such that Iran will never have a nuclear weapon, right? That is the question. Do we meet that threshold or not? I think that we've made a lot of progress since we left Pakistan. I thought we made some progress in Pakistan, but we've made more since then. But that is fundamentally what we're negotiating towards, is we want to be able to look the American people in the eye and say with confidence that you are not going to have to worry about this very, very dangerous regime having access to the most dangerous weapons in the world.
0: Peace is in everyone's interests. Iran's, China's, the United States. Instead of making war, we can make money. But the president will be firm on fentanyl, hacking, and espionage. And China knows Trump won't buckle on Taiwan. The United States is still the superior military and economic power. We're adding three bases in Greenland and getting five brand new icebreakers to kick the Chinese out of the Arctic. Plus, we just beat them to the moon and brought home the hockey gold. Donald Trump was the first president in decades to confront the Chinese. And he's got an average of about 50% tariff rate still slapped on. And Operation Economic Fury means the Chinese will face an oil embargo if they ever decide to get cute. But the president has also cultivated a strong and genuine relationship with Xi Jinping. And he's managed to navigate the last decade with the Chinese well, besides the China virus. More on that later. So all eyes on Beijing tonight as the summit kicks off at any moment. Anything could happen. Jackie Heinrichs, our senior White House correspondent. Jackie.
6: Hey, Jesse, we got off Air Force One pretty late last night, local time. I made it to this hotel where I'm staying around what would have been 1 p.m. local for you. We have not talked to the president since he left the U.S. and spoke to reporters on the South Lawn of the White House. In a kind of unusual turn of events, he did not ever come back to the back of the plane to gaggle with press on this very long flight over. He might have just been having a really great time with Elon Musk and Jensen up in the cabin there. But that means that we have not heard an update from him directly on what he plans to raise when he meets with Xi Jinping later on today. They're going to have this big grand arrival ceremony, and then later on they'll have a bilateral meeting, which press are also not going to be allowed into. And unlike meetings with other authoritarian leaders, Putin, for instance, there is not a joint statement planned to the press. We don't plan to get any sort of remarks from the two of them together. So we'll have to hear from the president when he speaks to Brett Baier and Sean Hannity about what went down behind closed doors. A big thing that China wants right now is to get some kind of a language change from the U.S. with respect to Taiwan. It could be very subtle, going from the U.S. does not support Taiwan independence to change that to the word U.S. opposes Taiwan independence. That's a more active phrase. And you have Taiwan worried that China will try very hard to get President Trump to agree to that language. No expectation that will happen. The U.S. has been unequivocal that there's been no change in the U.S. policy toward Taiwan. But we expect that that's going to be something that Xi Jinping tries to dangle in exchange for what the president's pressuring, which is some kind of action to pressure Iran, to bring the war to an end, to agree to a peace deal. Obviously, China has every incentive to want to do that. They are highly dependent on the Strait of Hormuz to get the majority of their oil, their LNG, through the strait. And yet, they still have not played any sort of active role in pressuring Iran to agree to anything. And in fact, there were reports over the last few weeks that they might have been trying to provide some kind of aid to them. So they could take a much greater active role in pressuring Iran to wind this war down, but they so far have not. And as you mentioned, a lot of American farmers are watching this because they want President Trump to pressure Xi to fulfill his commitment to buy those millions of tons of soybeans. They are the biggest importer of American soybeans, and they agreed to that in the November agreement, but so far, there's a lot more they have to fulfill. So those are the three topics we hope to get a readout on after these two leaders of these two countries meet.
0: All right. Well, I'm sure the president will go back and talk to you soon, Jackie. We know how captivating Elon Musk can be. See you soon. Stay safe. Texas Senator Ted Cruz is here. So, Senator, what are the stakes for this meeting in Beijing?
7: Well, the stakes are high. I think China right now poses the single greatest geopolitical threat to the United States for the next 100 years. The good news is President Trump is there negotiating from a position of strength. China does not respect weakness. When Joe Biden was president, China walked all over him. President Trump now is in a position, you look at something like the Maduro raid that happened on January 3rd of this year. I guarantee you President Xi and everyone else saw that and realized there are

0: no other military on earth that could execute that kind of military operation going into a secured, fortified military base in Caracas, a city of 5 million people, take on 100 Cuban soldiers, take out every one of the soldiers, arrest Maduro and his wife, and exit without a single American fatality. No other military, the Chinese military couldn't do that, the Russians couldn't do that. And so Trump will be negotiating from a position of strength, and he is going to be fighting for American jobs and American interests. And she is not going to roll over, but I'd much rather be with America coming as a strong commander-in-chief and a strong leader. I think we're likely to get a lot more in the negotiation.
1: What role will the Strait and the Iran war play in these negotiations?
0: Look, I expect there to be a lot of discussion about the Strait of Hormuz. China has been the principal purchaser of Iran's oil for a long time. China could exert a lot of pressure. President Trump has already blockaded Iran coming out of the Strait of Hormuz, so he's putting enormous pressure. But if China leans on Iran, that could move them to accepting the conditions that Trump has laid out. No enrichment, hand over enriched uranium, stop funding terrorism, and open the strait to traffic. All of those, I think, will be very helpful. Also today, the U.S. Senate passed unanimously a resolution that I authored urging the president to make a priority to press Xi to release political prisoners, release Jimmy Lai, release the Christian pastors who have been imprisoned in China. I hope that the president leans in. He has committed that he's going to do that. And you now have the United States Senate 100-0 urging him to make that a priority. I also think he's going to make it a real priority fighting for our farmers to open up the Chinese market more and fighting for American jobs to open up the Chinese market more.
1: Yeah, because, you know, we opened up our economy for about, what, 25 years to the Chinese, and they raided it.
0: Yeah.
1: And they kept theirs closed. So, I mean, we got to get access if that's the game.
0: Well, and one of the central features of President Trump's trade policy has been reciprocity, that we're not going to accept unfair deals where we open up our markets and the trading partner closes their market. China has been one of the worst actors in that regard. And so I think the odds are quite high that President Trump will leave China with some significant trade concessions. I expect our farmers to have additional crops, additional sales that go into China. I think that will be meaningful, obviously, with the tech CEOs who are there. I think the president is going to try to open up markets there for tech as well. And I will say, you know, the reporting a minute ago was talking about Taiwan. I think Xi will press Trump to make concessions on Taiwan. I don't believe that he will. I think President Trump will hold the line and stand with Taiwan. I think that's critically important.
1: Yeah, and $36 billion in arms sales. I think that speaks for itself, Senator. Good to be with you as always. Thank you.
0: Absolutely.
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0: $6 billion in arms sales. I think that speaks for itself, Senator. Good to be with you as always. Thank you. 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

0: 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And on TuneIn's Classic Rock Hits, you'll find only the best in high-octane awesomeness. 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
9: Fox News alert, Anthony Fauci's in big trouble. The little man in a lab coat got a lot wrong and never fessed up to any of it. 2 weeks to slow the spread, wear a mask, and whatever you do, don't say lab leak. Well, today, a CIA whistleblower told the Senate the deep state is still covering up where COVID came from, and Fauci helped him do it.
10: Intelligence community leaders and senior analysts downplayed the possibility that the COVID pandemic originated as a result of a lab incident. Dr. Fauci's role in the cover-up was intentional.
9: But the cover-up didn't start in 2020. It started in 2015 when Fauci had his own scientists change the rules so he could keep funding gain-of-function research, the kind that was happening in Wuhan. Fast forward 4 years, October 2019, the CDC, Johnson & Johnson, and the former number two at the CIA teamed up with Bill Gates' foundation and the World Economic Forum to war game a

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6: Fox News alert, Anthony Fauci's in big trouble. The little man in a lab coat got a lot wrong and never fessed up to any of it. 2 weeks to slow the spread, wear a mask, and whatever you do, don't say lab leak. Well, today, a CIA whistleblower told the Senate the deep state is still covering up where COVID came from, and Fauci helped him do it.
7: Intelligence community leaders and senior analysts downplayed the possibility that the COVID pandemic originated as a result of a lab incident. Dr. Fauci's role in the cover-up was intentional.
6: But the cover-up didn't start in 2020. It started in 2015 when Fauci had his own scientists change the rules so he could keep funding gain-of-function research, the kind that was happening in Wuhan. Fast forward 4 years, October 2019. The CDC, Johnson & Johnson, and the former number two at the CIA teamed up with Bill Gates's foundation and the World Economic Forum to war game a fake coronavirus pandemic, just for fun.
7: This was a coronavirus pandemic tabletop exercise, curiously similar to the events that played out during the COVID-19 pandemic. And it was attended by Dr. Fauci and individuals with IC ties like former DNI Avril Haines.
6: Here's what their pretend pandemic looked like. See if this jogs your memory.
8: CAPS is a serious respiratory disease. More than half of the recognized cases have required hospital care, creating a huge strain on healthcare systems. The fatality rate is about 10%. Even so, some people only exhibit mild flu-like symptoms, not requiring treatment in a hospital. Alarmingly, those people are able to walk around and spread the virus, not realizing they are doing so. Even worse, international travelers have been arriving at their destinations symptom-free, but within a matter of hours, becoming ill.
6: Weird coincidence, right? 2 months later, December 2019, China reports its first COVID case. Fauci immediately goes on TV and says it did not come from a lab.
9: Can you address these suggestions or concerns that this virus was somehow man-made, possibly came out of a laboratory in China?
10: The mutations that it took to get to the point where it is now is totally consistent with a jump of a species from an animal to a human.
6: What Fauci didn't mention? 2 months earlier, he'd already huddled up with the top virologist, and privately, they were all worried about a lab leak.
11: Dr. Fauci convened the now infamous February 1st, 2020 call. Some scientists on that call privately raised serious concerns about a laboratory origin. Yet, ironically, those same scientists later co-authored the Proximal Origin paper, which publicly dismissed the lab leak hypothesis. One author received a $9 million grant from Dr. Fauci's own agency after he changed his opinion from lab leak on the private phone call to natural origin in public.
6: Fast forward to August 2021, the CIA is 5 days away from calling it a lab leak. Then out of nowhere, the story changes.
7: As of August 12th, the CIA was considering calling this a lab leak, August 12th of 2021. And then that changed on August 17th of 2021.
11: Right.
7: And unfortunately, because the CIA would not provide us documentation that we asked for, we have no idea why that changed. It was significantly influenced by Anthony Fauci's injecting himself into the IC.
6: So Fauci cooked the intelligence to cover up how a million Americans died because he had his fingerprints all over that leaky lab. Then the Fauci

0: Meister dropped the hammer on the truth tellers.
1: Following the CIA's COVID relook that culminated in 2023, the CIA retaliated against analysts supporting the lab leak hypothesis. CIA managers retaliated against them for their refusal to agree with management's middle-of-the-night anonymous rewrite of the analysis, which changed the assessment to a non-call judgment.
0: Now, remember when Fauci swore under oath that he never, ever, ever, ever funded gain-of-function?
2: The NIH has not ever and does not now fund gain-of-function research in the Wuhan Institute.
0: Turns out he just changed the definition of gain-of-function and kept writing the checks.
1: Several of the BSEG scientists helped Dr. Fauci rewrite definitions of gain-of-function in 2015 to lift a funding pause on dangerous research.
3: So the very scientists that were commissioned to investigate COVID were, in some cases, the very scientists who were complicit in the origins of the gain-of-function experiments that may well have created COVID.
0: So the guy who may have funded the pandemic gets to run the investigation into the pandemic? You'd think the other party might want to ask some questions too, right? But Democrats couldn't find the room.
4: Senator Ruben Gallego, Democrat from Arizona, actually walked by us about 15 minutes ago. He saw the media cameras here, and we couldn't tell if he was joking or trolling or not, but he said, hey, what's going on here? And his staffer said, wow. I don't know, and they walked past us. So he's on that committee. He's not in the room.
0: Earlier this year, the CIA finally admitted it. COVID most likely came from the Wuhan lab. Only took them 5 years. But there's just one catch. The CIA says they have low confidence in their own answer. So they're pretty sure COVID came from a lab. They're just not sure, sure. Rand Paul says the rest of the agencies are still slow-walking documents, while the same people who got it wrong are telling you to get over it. The good news? Fauci isn't out of the woods yet. AutoPen gave him a pardon, but state prosecutors can still go after him. And the feds are looking into whether to open a criminal case of their own. And they should. 1 million Americans are dead from a virus cooked up in a lab, and someone's got to answer for it. John Kiriakou is a former CIA officer and whistleblower. Does this jive with how things are done at the agency? Someone just makes a phone call and everything changes?
5: Unfortunately, yes. We see this kind of thing all the time. And Jesse, at the heart of this story is that it's always best to tell the truth. The truth always comes out. And I want to comment on the whistleblower, too. This was a very brave thing he did. He put his reputation on the line today. He told the world exactly what the truth was. He'll probably never work in government again because of it. But now we have an idea of what was being done secretly, yet in our name.
0: And Fauci got pardoned. So
5: yes, he
0: may
5: did.
0: Have killed 1 million Americans. We don't know if the exact virus was Frankensteined out that he paid for, but still, I mean, and then he just walks away like nothing happened?
5: My cousin George Kaletsu was the second person in the state of Ohio to die of COVID back in very early 2020. That death still stings all of us in our family. And now I can't help but to look at Dr. Fauci and think, you liar. Look what you've done to our country. And you're right. He was auto-penned right into freedom and wealth and untold riches in his retirements. That is unacceptable.
0: He was protected and so was China, which makes it even worse. And this just in, John, the CIA just raided Tulsi Gabbard's office. Agents hauled out dozens of boxes, files on the JFK assassination and MKUltra, the CIA mind control operation, which she was in the process of declassifying. Today's whistleblower said it during his deposition, and Congresswoman Ana Paulina Luna confirmed it moments ago.
6: The reason why this is troubling is, A, there was an executive order that the president had directed the full declassification of JFK, but then also to the MKUltra files. The CIA famously has said that, you know, all documents were released and other documents had been destroyed. So these are allegedly those documents that apparently never existed.
0: Can the CIA overrule the president?
5: No, the CIA cannot overrule the president. The CIA cannot even overrule the director of national intelligence. In 1975, the Church Committee, which became the Senate Select Committee on Intelligence, specifically ordered DCI William Colby to

0: release all of the MK Ultra files. He famously went back to CIA headquarters and ordered that all of the files be destroyed. 85% of them were destroyed. He was held in contempt of Congress, and then CIA employees lined the halls and contributed cash to pay for the fine that he was ordered to pay. We only know what we know about MKUltra because of the 15% of the files that weren't destroyed. These are among those 15% of the files. They are mandated to be declassified. The American people have a right to know what is in these files. And the CIA can't raid offices, least of all the offices of the Director of National Intelligence. It's just real life isn't supposed to work this way. This right. is crazy.
1: This is something out of a movie. But the CIA was experimenting with LSD on yes. willing and unwilling participants during the Cold War. For intelligence operations and to exploit people, and it didn't go well a lot of the time.
0: No.
1: And they threw it all in a wastebasket, right? Like, it never really worked. Is that why they don't want anybody to know about it?
0: I think they don't want people to know any more than what we know about, for example, dosing innocent citizens of San Francisco, California, or a small village in France and putting LSD in the yeast at the only bakery in the village just to see if everybody in the village would go nuts, which they did, of course, or coming up with a program in San Francisco to hire prostitutes to dose Johns and see if they would cough up their innermost secrets. Ridiculous.
1: Well, you just have to hire Swalwell. He'll do pretty much anything. John, I hope we get to the bottom of this soon. Thanks for joining us. Fraud Files, on deck.
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2: Fox News Alert, South Carolina's Supreme Court just overturned Alex Murdaugh's double murder convictions. Madison Scarpino has the latest. Madison.
3: Jesse, it was a unanimous decision, and the infamous

0: former South Carolina attorney now gets a second chance to prove something he's always maintained, that he did not kill his wife and he did not kill his son. Now, this is largely happening due to a local court clerk, Becky Hill, who admitted to tainting the jury. Here's what some of those jurors told Martha McCallum on Fox Nation.
1: And she said the defense has decided that they're going to put Alex on the stand. And she said, now, I don't want you to be fooled by what they say. Pay close attention to his body language, his movements. You're going to hear a lot of things. And then she went on to say how we were all going to be famous, and this is, you know, just the trial of the century.
0: The justices say Hill placed her fingers on the scales of justice during the 2023 murder trial, and they say she wanted jurors to give Murdoch a guilty verdict to sell more copies of the book she was writing. Hill did plead guilty to perjury, obstruction of justice, and misconduct back in December, now serving 3 years of probation. But the justices also say bringing evidence of Murdoch's financial crimes into the murder trial was going too far. Murdoch's attorneys agree with the court. They say they're looking forward to the new trial. But the South Carolina Attorney General says they plan on aggressively retrying Murdoch. All of this does not mean Murdoch is a free man. He's currently serving a 27-year sentence for state financial crimes. But regardless, this is a bombshell development in a high-profile case that captivated the nation. Jesse.
2: The fraud files are back. Primetime's hunting down corruption, waste, and abuse. And today, the fraud czar J.D. Vance froze over $1 billion headed to California. If Gavin wants the money, he needs to open up the books.
3: And we believe that at least half of the hospices in the entire area around Los Angeles are fraudulent. And today, we announce 800 of those hospices have been suspended. Mr. Vice President, if your core business was shut down by the federal government, would you call?
4: Yes.
3: You would call. Crickets. We have less than 20 who have complained. We're not even sure those are legitimate. 800 hospices shut down, and we're not hearing much. It's like it's crickets out there.
2: Vance says dirty doctors are running wild.
4: You have people who've been prescribed medications that they don't even need. Sometimes they've had drugs put into their bodies that they don't need because fraudsters have actually encouraged false prescriptions and false administration of medications. So think about this. You're just a person trying to go see a doctor. You assume that your doctor is doing the right thing, but these fraudulent healthcare providers are getting rich by giving people medications they don't even need.
2: Fraudsters are whacking taxpayers like a piñata.
3: Half of the fraud we believe in the federal government could be coming out of healthcare services. We're a large rhino that can be stabbed effortlessly by foreign governments.
2: Everywhere we look, more fraud pops up. One of Big Gretch's big donors, she just got busted. Faye Badoon was hit with 16 charges. She's accused of stealing 20 mil of taxpayer cash from government grants that Whitmer signed off on. So she donates to Whitmer, and Whitmer sends her taxpayer money. Funny how that always happens. Faye pled not guilty, but this is just the tip of the iceberg. Back during COVID, the Biden team painted the nation with free money. They sent out billions to the concert business, but the cash went straight to rappers. Lil Wayne got over a mil for flights on a PJ. Chris Brown got 5 mil. And talent agents that worked with Harry Styles, Gwen Stefani, and U2 walked away with $10 million. The Pirates would be proud. In the fraud mecca, Minnesota, a grocery store owner, Abdeed Wahid Muhammad, was charged with stealing over $1 million in food stamps. Investigators say Muhammad would steal other people's food stamps, buy groceries, and then sell them at his own store. He's facing 20 years. All of this happening right under Tampon's nose. His state's fraud committee just blew the spokes off.
5: It's going to take many years, unfortunately, to undo the damage that has been done to taxpayers and vulnerable residents. We found that the Walz administration enabled fraud by having a culture that accepted fraud, tolerated fraud, tried to suppress fraud in some ways, and did not hold anyone accountable in the agencies.
2: Fraud's the grease that makes the Democrat machine move. You strip out the fraud, the machine breaks down. That's why the fraud czar isn't going to let anybody slide.
4: We've certainly seen reports of, for example, Gavin Newsom in California or Tim Walz in Minnesota getting these reports that there were fraudulent activities happening in their states and then looking the other way. Whether that rises to the level of criminal conduct,

0: conduct, I don't know, but we're certainly looking into it because as much as we care about protecting these programs, we also care about ensuring that federal and state officers aren't violating the law. And if they are violating the law, then of course we have to prosecute them.
1: Why is Stephen Colbert kissing other men? And what's going on with the swimsuit edition?
2: News, I'm CJ Papa. During the state dinner in China, President Trump described the tone of his chat with his Chinese counterpart.
3: Extremely positive and productive conversations and meetings today.
2: He then invited President Xi Jinping to the White House September 24th. The leaders did speak about issues ranging from fentanyl to preventing Iran from obtaining a nuclear weapon and keeping the Strait of Hormuz open. Plus,
4: a foreign affairs spokeswoman wrote, President Xi stressed to President Trump that the Taiwan question is the most important issue in China-U.S. relations. If it is handled properly, the bilateral relationship will enjoy overall stability.
2: White House correspondent Aisha Hosni traveling with the president and House Democrats gathering today for a special meeting on redistricting. 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

0: Water's cooler. Let's bring her in. Overnight anchor, Ashley Strohmeyer. All right, Ashley, first up, Colbert just kissed another guy.
1: Nice to see you again.
2: Nice to see you too.
1: What a pleasure to have you back. People may not know.
0: What's going on here? We're seeing a pattern. On Monday, he kissed Fallon. Last night, he kissed that actor. And tonight, he has Obama on the show.
3: Oh, no. Well, you know what's going to happen tonight, then? No, I have no idea. But obviously, they're just doing this for ratings. Why else would they do it?
0: Well, they should have done it years ago.
3: They missed the mark on this. They're way behind. They should get new producers.
0: You know when girls kiss at parties to get guys' attention? Is
3: or
0: this
3: Britney
0: what this
3: Spears?
0: Is?
3: That's what she did. It's an attention grab. Yeah, that's all it is. It's an attention grab. It's like nobody cares.
0: Should Colbert be doing this?
3: I don't know if he knows what he's doing.
0: You think he's drunk?
3: I can't. Probably.
0: He looks drunk. That's the only way you'd get me to kiss another guy.
3: No,
0: I'd have to be like 20
3: deep. Only 20?
0: I mean, he's kissing other guys on the mouth.
3: It was obviously.
0: It's not like an Italian thing where you're like on the cheek like Joe Pesci.
3: No.
0: This is lips.
3: No, this was full on. And it's a little jarring. But, I mean, his show is. He wants us to talk about it. And here we are. We're talking about
0: That's
3: it.
0: That's right. Gutfeld doesn't kiss guys.
3: Not yet.
0: On TV. Once his ratings go down.
3: There you go.
0: Him and Tyrus.
3: Oh, no.
0: No.
3: Not you?
0: Sorry, Tyrus. I'm sorry. I didn't mean that. Next, Sports Illustrated just dropped their new swimsuit covers and went back to basics. They'd lost their way for a little bit. Everything went woke, trans, obese. And now it's just bikinis at the beach. I mean, this is a trend. You're seeing this, Ashley.
3: It is a trend. And part of me wonders if this is honestly because the Republicans are back in office and they're like, okay, obviously the people don't like this. We're going to go a different route. And all that Sydney Sweeney stuff that happened. I mean, it's trending in a different direction. Now, let me just say, I don't care who gets in a swimsuit at what height, weight. I don't care. The only thing I care about that bothered me about all of this was when the trans people were infiltrating. It's like, this is for women. You know, this is for women. Please stay out of everything for women. That's ours.
0: Right. You guys have bikinis. The guys.
3: Speedos.
0: We have Speedos.
3: Right? Get an American flag Speedo or something.
0: All right. And Stephen A. says he'll only date a swimsuit model if they're good with a spatula.
4: What do you look for in a woman? Sex appeal. Figure it out. So that conversation, intellect, and domesticated. This assault against masculinity, it's going to end with this. I don't care. I can cook for myself. I don't want to. I want you to cook. I'll pay for the food. I'm not cooking. I don't feel like it. If I have to do that, why do I need you?
0: Is he in trouble for that? He shouldn't be. That's
3: no,
0: how guys feel.
3: Honestly, what guy doesn't want a woman to cook for him? I always say, if you're a woman, you need to learn how to get in the kitchen and cook. I cook all the time. My family, my husband loves the food. I always say, not that he would ever leave me, but he would never leave because of the food, because it's so good.
0: Your food must be really good.
3: That sourdough, man, it is so good. But no, I mean, you need to learn how to cook. You need to be able to do stuff. That's what women are for. We're there to make people feel better and feel good. You want to have something good on the plate. So I'm with him on this.
0: What do they say? The way to a man's heart is through his stomach?
3: Yes, but then they complain when they start getting fat. And they're stop!
0: You don't want to cook
3: no
0: too
3: more.
0: Well.
3: Yeah, you cook too well, it's like,
0: too
3: okay,
0: well
3: get out.
0: 300 pounds. And then Colbert starts kissing him, and then it's just a mess.
3: It's just a train wreck.
0: All right, but he said domesticated. I think people didn't like that.
3: Yeah, the cleaning. I would rather.
0: Do you clean?
3: I have to. I don't like to. But the laundry is the one that's.
0: Mm. You don't like doing laundry.
3: If I never had to fold another piece of laundry again, I'd be fine.
0: It's fine. Robots are going to do it.
3: I would actually buy a robot just for the laundry. Not even the dishes, just the laundry.
0: Musk said we're all going to have our own robots and they're going to do chores.
3: Are they going to be female robots?
0: No, not
3: gender
0: in my
3: neutral.
0: House.
3: Gender neutral because they're robots.
0: That's right. They can use the right bathrooms. Ashley, good to see you.
3: You too.
0: She's a good cook, everybody. More prime time straight ahead.
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2: 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Nice, right?
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4: I have a confession to make. I drank out of straws 2 days in a row. One was for a One More Thing on the Five, had to do it. It's television, I'm a performer. The other one was I got a Big Mac meal with McNuggets on the side, barbecue sauce, obviously, and it comes with the drink. I had a Sprite, and you got to drink it out of the straw. I did it in private. Time for texts. Kevin from Louisville, do you think Trump will use a fork or chopsticks? I don't think Trump knows how to use chopsticks. Peter from Vero Beach, Florida, if Colbert keeps this up, he's going to have a cold sore from his last show. Tina from Temecula, California, if you had to kiss one guy, who would it be? Easy, Johnny. That's all for tonight. DVR the show. Always remember, off waters, this is my world.
5: This is House Call for Health. A recent study from a university in Finland finds that you might be able to exercise longer without feeling more exhausted if you're listening to your favorite music during a workout. Those who picked their own music extending endurance by nearly 20% during intense exercise. For the study, they looked at 29 recreationally active adults completing two identical cycling sessions with about 80% effort. One group cycled in silence, the other chose music, with their workout lasting about 6 minutes longer on average. But despite being able to go longer while listening to some tunes, heart rate and other physical markers remained similar to the silent group. The lead researcher saying self-selected music doesn't change your fitness level, it just helps you to tolerate sustained effort for longer. The study was published in the journal Psychology of Sport and Exercise. For more health news, go to foxnewshealth.com. 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
6: I'm Gianna Gelosi with your Fox True Crime Minute. New court filings in an Iowa murder case offer a glimpse of the prosecution's evidence in a fatal shooting that shook the real estate industry 15 years ago. 53-year-old Kristen Ramsey was arrested last month for first-degree murder in the April 2011 death of Ashley Auckland. Auckland was working an open house at a model townhouse when she was shot in the face and the chest at close range. Court documents say a woman who was in the neighboring townhome said she heard two loud noises a few seconds apart, then saw Ramsey by the model home's front door before she was was seen by her car talking on her phone. The filings show that call was to an employee of the company that owned the development. At the time, Ramsey was a sales manager. After Ramsey drove off erratically, the witness went to the home and found Auckland unresponsive. Two search warrants were executed at Ramsey's home, including one carried out less than a month after the shooting. In both cases, the document says authorities found guns, illegal substances, and posters threatening violence. There's more on the story at FoxNews.com or subscribe to the Fox True Crime Podcast. I'm Gianna Gelosi with your Fox True Crime Minute.
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7: He's gone back to his hotel. I'm Dave Anthony, Fox News.
8: It was a fantastic day.
7: President Trump at a state dinner following talks with China's leader.
8: We had extremely positive and productive conversations and meetings today.
7: His toast to the Chinese people came after Xi Jinping raised a glass to prosperity.
9: Both China and the United States stand to gain from cooperation and lose from confrontation.
7: Fox's Jackie Heinrich is in Beijing.
10: We knew heading into this that trade would be a major focus of President Trump and also Xi Jinping because it represents most deliverables for each side. But we knew that President Trump would be pushing Xi to play a more active role in driving Iran to the negotiating table to get them to agree to a peace deal. And the White House readout indicates that that could happen, saying Xi told Trump that China opposes Iran's efforts to militarize the Strait of Hormuz and charge tolls for its use and agrees with the U.S. that Iran can never have a nuclear weapon.
7: We just got an update on U.S. retail sales, showing a slowdown from March when most of the increase was just us paying higher gas prices. Sales increased 0.5% in April, just 0.3 when you subtract purchases at the pump. Russia launched another barrage of missiles and drones into Ukraine overnight, killing at least 7 people in the capital, Kyiv, dozens of others injured. As President Volodymyr Zelensky says, Russia targeted civilian population centers the day after Russian attacks left 6 dead in Kyiv. The U.S. is no longer providing military aid to Ukraine, but there's a push to change that.
11: California Congressman Kevin Kiley, he switched his party affiliation from Republican to Independent in March, was the 218th signature needed on the discharge position to force a vote on the House floor. The Ukraine Support Act was introduced 13 months ago by New York Democrat Gregory Meeks, but never brought up for a vote by Speaker Mike Johnson. The bill affirms support for Ukraine and NATO, authorizes more than $1 billion in security aid and up to $8 billion more in direct loans, and imposes sanctions on countries that...
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7: Now an update on the Americans in quarantine after being taken off that Hanta virus-stricken cruise and an outbreak that left 3 passengers dead.
15: Dr. Stephen Kornfeld, an oncologist who was traveling aboard the MV Hondius cruise ship, is now in the National Quarantine Unit instead of the Biocontainment Unit where he had initially been placed in isolation after leaving the ship. He had been helping to care for his fellow passengers during the Hanta virus outbreak. Kornfeld and 15 other Americans were taken to the University of Nebraska Medical Center in Omaha after being evacuated and was isolated after a test proved inconclusive results about whether he had the virus. In addition to those being monitored in Nebraska, 2 other Americans were taken to the Serious Communicable Disease Unit at Emory University Hospital in Atlanta. Tanya J. Powers, Fox News.
7: Rudy Giuliani is not only feeling better, he's back to work doing his podcast again after the former New York City mayor and controversial Trump lawyer in the president's first term was in intensive care in a Florida hospital.
16: The 81-year-old revealed Wednesday that while hospitalized with severe pneumonia earlier this month, he slipped into a coma and dreamt he was awaiting judgment before St. Peter when his late longtime friend and former deputy mayor Peter Powers appeared to intervene. Giuliani says the experience deeply affected him and that he plans to share more details later. The former mayor says he's now recovering well and feeling 100% better after days in critical

0: physical condition. Ted Lindner, Fox News.
1: On Wall Street, surging Dow futures suggest big gains at the stock market at the opening bell. The NASDAQ may hit a new all-time high. There was playoff overtime drama last night. First in the NBA.
2: On the turnover, Strus comes up with it. Inside to Mitchell, banks at home. And the Cavs go up by 7.
1: And Cleveland held on to beat Detroit 117-113 on ESPN, giving the Cavaliers a 3-2 series lead over the Pistons. On the ice, there was OT, and Colorado beat Minnesota 4-3 to win the series, advancing the Avalanche to the NHL West.
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0: 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It's Brian Kilmeade.
1: Hi, everyone. So glad you're there. It's the Brian Kilmeade Show. It's going to be a big hour. We're going to be talking about what's happening overseas. You know, they're 12 hours ahead, 6 o'clock in the morning. We do Fox and Friends Eastern Time. And then, of course, we're getting a lot of the coverage because it's 6 o'clock at night in China. This hour, we're going to be joined by Senator Dave McCormick in a matter of moments. His wife is actually there. She's with Meta. She's an executive there, and she's been asked to make the trip to China. And President Xi was asked to join all the business leaders in a meeting there. So that was interesting because it was meeting with some other business people in China. There was a time we were supposed to decouple, not in President Trump's terms. They're not looking to do that now. Matthew Koenig is going to be with us, too. He's vice president of Geostrategies and a fellow and senior director at Scowcroft Center for Strategy and Security, talking about what's happening not only with China, but with Iran. Let's get to the big three.
2: Number three.
3: Today, we are sending across 50 Medicaid programs. We are sending letters that will require them to show that they are effectively and aggressively prosecuting Medicaid fraud in their states.
1: J.D. Vance was given the assignment to crack down on fraud, and he is producing. From Ohio to California, now to Maine, our money has been wasted, and the VP is just getting started. Now we need the money back, and those who took it, criminally charged.
2: Number two.
4: They were going to have so many drones and missiles that no one can attack Iran because the result would be catastrophic for the region. And once they had that immunity, then they would break out towards a weapon. We knew that. The president is not going to allow that to happen under his watch.
1: Marco Rubio talking about why the war in Iran is so necessary at the time in which we're fighting it. Iran was simmering as the terrorist state fans out with fast boats to try to clearly take over the strait. How much longer they're allowed to occupy it? Well, I think that ends as soon as this summit ends.
2: Number one.
5: Achieving the great rejuvenation of the Chinese nation and making America great again can go hand in hand.
6: The American and Chinese people share much in common. We value courage and achievement. This region and the world is a special world with the two of us united and together.
1: And that is President Trump. A day one of a two-day summit. It's a super summit. We have what we have seen so far, what we heard, what they talked about behind closed doors. We have an indication, and we'll discuss it. One thing is pretty clear. They came out strong, essentially saying, and I'll paraphrase, how we handle Taiwan will really

0: dictate where the relationships is between our two countries. Now, President Xi did not say that. That was a spokesperson for the government, which means he okayed that. Senator Dave McCormick joins us now. He's on Foreign Relations, Energy and Banking Committee, who, of course, served in the military, West Point grad. Senator, welcome back.
1: Brian,
0: yeah, breaking up just a little bit as we try to straighten out that signal. Let me bring you to a cut from President Xi through the translator about what he talks about the U.S. and U.S. can gain from a stable relationship. Cut six.
2: China and the United States both stand to gain from cooperation and lose from confrontation. We should be partners, not rivals. We should help each other succeed and prosper together and find the right way for major countries to get along well with each other in the new era.
0: And he did say this is the most important bilateral relationship in the world, which, of course, we agree with. Senator, your thoughts about what you saw today?
1: Good morning, Brian.
0: Yeah, it looks like we're in a bad location, Senator. Why don't we try to clear that line? Because I definitely want to hear from you. You're the perfect guest for this. So we're talking about what Beijing was saying about Taiwan. Now, I told you they weren't in the prepared remarks, but they were in the ground rules, essentially. They were given by the government before this whole summit started. Here's more from President Xi. Cut six.
3: The people of China and the United States are both great peoples. Achieving the great rejuvenation of the Chinese nation and making America great again can go hand in hand. We can help each other succeed and advance the well-being of the whole world.
0: So what I think was interesting is why we pulled this cut is President Xi used President Trump's term. He didn't just say, we want to make America prosper. He said, make America great again. He could have used anything. It's in his best interest to have a good relationship with us. I think on some level he does. But the question is, how does that gel with hacking into the cyber attacks that we're having now? How does that play into the police stations that have been set inside our country? How does that play into the fact that he is doing everything to still sneak weapons into Iran to try to rearm them while we're fighting them? Let's bring in Senator Dave McCormick one more time. Senator, your thoughts about what you heard today. The audience just heard two separate excerpts from President Xi's speech.
1: I'm so sorry for the problems getting connected. I think we have to start with China as an adversary. And we are the global superpower, and they're in a competition. Superpower. So I applaud the diplomacy, but that diplomacy is within that context. And so I think a couple things came away from this. I think we have aligned interest on Iran. China is so dependent on Iran oil, and I think there's an area there for common ground, and it seemed like the president and President Xi made some good headway. And listen, but China, what the Chinese spokesman said on Taiwan, I wouldn't make too much of that. That's what China has said over and over again over decades. This, you know, sort of status quo has been in place since 19. And the key point here in our position is we are opposed to any unilateral effort by China to overturn the status quo. So I think that that language that was used is consistent with.
0: You know what also, Senator, about Taiwan? I want you to hear what this one of their spokespeople said. A colonel in the military joined special report last night, and he was asked about Taiwan and the strategic ambiguity in which we exist right now. And we have a $14 billion check from Taiwan to supply them weapons. Here's what the colonel said about our relationship and their relationship with Taiwan. Cut 21.
4: I don't believe he will say something like we would support your peaceful reunification, something that is further down the road, but at least he could make a step forward. And I personally would watch how could he explain the Americans' arms sales to the Taiwanese. I know how the military industrial complex in the United States want to sell more, but the point is at what cost? Yeah. What the Taiwanese really wants to buy is actually kind of insurance. But the question is, would the United States be willing to fill in the blank check with American blood?
0: So in other

0: whereas you write that check, we could have a war.
1: Yeah, I think the United States position has always been that we will support Taiwan's capacity for self-defense, that we acknowledge China's one China policy. We acknowledge it, but that we're opposed to any effort unilaterally change the status quo. And the kind of language you're hearing there, I think, is consistent with the past. I think President Trump is quite appropriately not changing our position related to Taiwan, but is also wants to make sure any advances in the relationship of the two great superpowers in the world as much as possible. So we're not going to agree on things, including Taiwan. We're going to maintain a policy of strategic ambiguity, but we can find common ground on Iran. We can find common ground on some of the trade issues. And that, I think, is the essence of the summit. Mm-hmm. And I think the president's handled it well.
0: So the whole thing is, Senator, people can say, well, you know, how can we deal with China? We have no choice. I know about their track record. You know about it as well as anyone. You're on foreign relations. You fight wars. But I was wondering what the, and I really don't have, it's not one of those assumptive questions. What is big business supposed to do there? I thought it was to de-risk. And if we start getting involved in China with these companies, and your wife, Dina Powell, was there representing Meta, then we're still subjected to the stealing of IP and the thuggery in which sometimes they randomly decide to enforce some and announce some new law and make life miserable for a successful branch of a successful corporation. I thought the future would be not to having business in China, but the president, I guess, has a different view.
1: Well, I think, you know, for some time, myself and others have been arguing for strategic decoupling. What that means is in areas of greatest importance to our security, our economy, we don't want to be dependent on China. So we don't want to be dependent on China in the long run on rare earth metals, as an example. We don't want to be dependent on China for semiconductors. We ideally, as China's one of the biggest, the second biggest economy in the world, we would like them to buy our oil and gas. We'd like them to buy our soybeans. But it's a very delicate balancing act to get it right, both in terms of not being dependent on China, but also using the influence of our economy to get China to do things that matter to us. For example, shutting off the flow of fentanyl prefactors. So that's what I think the president's trying to do, is make sure we continue to have economic relationships, but make sure that those economic relationships aren't increasing our dependence, and in fact, are decreasing our dependence over time. So, for example, it looks like there's an effort to sell the H200 chips to China. I'm not excited about that. I've been involved with legislation, supported legislation that would not have permitted that, because I think that advances, maybe accelerates China's AI development. But that's a judgment call. Having China buy our oil and gas, I'm all for that. Having them live up to their soybean purchases, I'm all for that. But it's a balancing act, because in the long run, and even in the medium run, we want to decrease our dependence on the things that matter most.
0: So for people at home, it's the NVIDIA chips, and it's not the highest level of NVIDIA chips, it's the second highest. Now, of course, if you're in business, you want to make the maximum profit. We worry about, and you worry about, I'm with you, the security aspect of it. If we're giving them their highest chips, we're saying, here, let's start equally. You're using what we're using. What NVIDIA has said is, if I pull these back, they're going to eventually come up with their own chips, and we're going to have absolutely no leverage or insight or be able to trade with them at all. It'll be more Fortress China. And in the long run, you might not be happy in the short run, but in the long run, this will prevent them from engineering their own chips. You've heard that argument.
1: Yeah, I've heard that argument. I mean, I've tried to listen carefully to it and respectfully. I just think that the track record has been that two things. China is going to do everything they can to build their own capability anyway. And by giving them our technology sooner, it just allows them to accelerate the path to their own dependence. I think China is just as worried about being dependent on us as we are being dependent on them. So I don't think it's going to slow their advances on their own technology. I think, in fact, it may accelerate it. Second, I think China's track record is one of stealing. our intellectual property and stealing our technology. And so that's why when we think about trade relationships or even investment here in the United States, we have to recognize that the track record has been one of intellectual property theft. And so we have to go into any trade relationship recognizing that that's a probability. And so for those reasons, I'm a little more skeptical, and I'd be a little more tough-minded in terms of selling our advanced technology to China.
0: I know the

0: is China. And in the long run, you might not be happy in the short run, but in the long run, this will prevent them from engineering their own chips. You've heard that argument.
1: Yeah, I've heard that argument. I mean, I've tried to listen carefully to it and respectfully. I just think that the track record has been that two things. China is going to do everything they can to build their own capability anyway. And by giving them our technology sooner, it just allows them to accelerate the path to their own dependence. I think China is just as worried about being dependent on us as we are being dependent on them. So I don't think it's going to slow their advances on their own technology. I think, in fact, it may accelerate it. Second, I think China's track record is one of stealing our intellectual property and stealing our technology. And so that's why when we think about trade relationships or even investment here in the United States, we have to recognize that the track record has been one of intellectual property theft. And so we have to go into any trade relationship recognizing that that's a probability. And so for those reasons, I'm a little more skeptical, and I'd be a little more tough-minded in terms of selling our advanced technology to China.
0: I know the last thing we want to do is extend the war in Iran, but I think we have to. Today, hundreds of Iranian fast boats were identified zipping through the strait. They also have an underwater vessel, something similar to a submarine or drone. It's not clear. And they already took another ship. I think it was a British ship. They're basically taunting us. I dare you to open up the strait. We'll control it. They've already hired ministers that are going to be taking tolls. We cannot tolerate that on international waters, Senator McCormick. So my sense is they don't understand what we can actually do. We have actually more firepower there in the region. Do you sense we're going to have to go back?
1: Well, there's, you know, we're at a fork in the road here. The military campaign of phase one has been very successful at taking out their military capability. But there's two conditions that have to be achieved before we can finish this conflict. One is we have to get the enriched uranium and ensure that there's not a path to a nuclear weapon. And the second is the strait has to be open and clearly open into the future for international traffic. We're in the leadership position. We're in the lead in the following sense. The blockade is choking them out. It's like a wrestling match where we got them in a hold and we're squeezing out the oxygen. So every day gets harder for them, and every day we get stronger. So I would be patient in the sense that I don't think we have to do it tomorrow. But in the end, if that economic pressure does not achieve the goal of them giving up their nuclear weapons or their path to a nuclear weapon and the enriched uranium and opening up the strait, then we're going to have to use our military capability to finish the job. And I think that will get easier by the day because our military assets in the region are going up. Our intelligence is getting more refined, and their economic gain is growing. You know, there's reports of bread lines. 90% of their revenue comes from oil. So their inflation is up 80%. So make no mistake, this blockade is putting pain and pressure on them. And so I agree with you. We're going to have to use the military to achieve the objectives, probably. But let's give a little more time to see how this works. I suspect we're days and weeks, certainly not months, for this to come to a resolution. And I think we're in the driver's seat.
0: Last question. If you want to be a reporter, maybe you can't. Have you talked to your wife about what it was like when President Xi walked into the meeting and anything you can relay?
1: No, listen, I'm very proud of her. I've got my job and she's got hers. So I'll certainly get the debrief when she gets home, but I haven't had any real-time intel.
0: Or you're not going to share it, which is fine. I understand. Senator Dave McCormick, thanks so much. Appreciate it.
1: Thanks, Brian.
0: You got it. And of course, with Bridgewater, it's very international, and they made big inroads. Did Ray Dalio, who founded the company where he was president in China before China really started to emerge, and he's still tight with them today. You listen to the Brian Kilmeade Show. Back in a moment.
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0: his mouth to your ears. It's Brian Kilmeade.
1: So we got so much going on. It was so interesting to watch at 6 o'clock Eastern time, 6 o'clock my time, Fox and Friends, and see the interaction between the two leaders, President Xi and President Trump. And I listened to President Xi, so it's impossible to read that guy's face. He's like a wall, you know. Just I never see any emotion from him. But you know, Joe Biden talked about when he was vice chair, he was very talkative, and they traveled together. And President Trump says he's a great guy, talk to him all the time. And you just wonder if there is a chance that these both our countries could work together. You know, you go and compete. Who's got the best AI? That's fine. Who's got the best military? That's I got it. The biggest nuclear weapon arsenal. I understand it. But, you know, I want to sell my product in Japan. You want to sell your product in South Korea. Let's just see how the market goes. Imagine if they actually were in the World Trade Organization, actually abided by the rules. And, of course, every nation spies on other nations. Even Israel spies on us. We spy on Israel. They're allies. I know. You know, we're listening to everything Iranians say. I understand the rules of the jungle, but it would be just amazing if I just took China at the president's word, if I didn't know their track record, and just think that, okay, two superpowers, but unlike the Cold War, we're not looking to destroy each other. Unfortunately, I don't quite believe it yet, but I do believe if both sides realize they're better off individually, if we don't fight it out militarily.
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0: they met about. And it is 8:30 their time. We've got another day of another day to talk, a little bit more work to do. What do you think so far?
1: Well, I think it's important that the United States and China have this relationship. They are the two most consequential countries in the world. There is the danger that we could go to war over Taiwan. And so having dialogue and some constructive relations is a good thing. But as you point out, as Secretary Rubio pointed out, there are also some pretty serious areas of difference over really the future of global order and who's going to lead the international system. And so I think that some of those points of difference are also going to be discussed behind closed doors in these meetings.
0: So who comes in stronger?
1: I think the United States is in the stronger position. It's still the number one economy on Earth, the only global power projecting military on Earth. And the United States still has enormous soft power. You know, if you ask our democratic allies in Europe and Asia, would they rather live in a U.S.-led order or a Chinese-led order? There's really no question. But China is capable, but I think the United States is in the stronger position.
0: So I think it's interesting right now. The one thing that we want is to make sure we get a renewal on those rare magnets that China had that they held back. And they said, well, we come to an agreement. Well, you lower the tariffs, and I'll guarantee you we'll deliver them for a year. But we have not heard anything about that. Doesn't mean they haven't agreed to that, but I would make that a bigger deal if they had. We know they're going to buy more soybeans. No, they said they're going to be open to buying our oil and gas, which would be great for all parties. So are you surprised we haven't heard more about this, about the rare earth?
1: Well, you're right that that's a critical issue, and China really has a chokehold on these rare earths now that are critical for many technologies and needed in the United States. You know, the United States does have a long-term plan to develop a secure supply chain, so we're not so dependent on China. But as of right now, we still are dependent, and so that is going to be a top priority for Trump and his team. And I think you're right. If there had been a breakthrough there, we would have heard about it. So let's hope that's a topic for progress in tomorrow's meetings.
0: So Sean Hannity has a meeting, has an interview with the president. He did it. At which time the president of China said, "If whatever you need on Iran, I'll help you. Whatever you need, let me know." I thought that was an interesting exchange because we know that they could open up the strait with a phone call.
1: Yeah, it's interesting, and there is some overlap in interest here. Yeah, you know, China has an interest in peace and stability in the Middle East because they're much more dependent than we are on energy flows coming out of that region. You know, China and Iran have had something of a strategic partnership, including there's evidence that China may have been helping provide data that the Iranians are using to target U.S. forces.
0: And Russia.
1: And Russia. Yeah, that's right. But at the end of the day, China doesn't want to get into a confrontation with the United States over this. And so the readout of this first day suggests that China agrees with the United States that Iran cannot have a nuclear weapon. And also agrees with the United States that we can't let Iran control the Strait of Hormuz, that we need to get it back open to international shipping.
0: So I want you to hear what Marco Rubio said about NATO, because you have such a knowledge of the area and you know about our relationship with our allies, which is very strained right now. Cut 29.
2: When you have NATO partners denying you the use of those bases, when the primary reason why NATO is good for America is now being denied to us by Spain, as an example, then what's the purpose of the alliance? It starts becoming their allies when they want to be kind of.
3: Tiger.
2: And look, to be fair, there are countries in NATO that were very helpful to us. I just singling one out, Portugal. They said yes before we even asked, told them what the question was.
3: Poland.
2: So there are countries that Romania, Bulgaria. Others like Spain have been atrocious, just horrifying. So I do think there's some very legitimate questions to ask about NATO, and that is, what is the purpose of being an alliance whose benefit to us is these basing rights if in a time of conflict, like the one we've had with Iran, they can deny us the use of those bases? So why are we there for? Only to protect them, but not to further our national interests? This is a very legitimate question that we need to address.
0: What do you think about that, Matt? You saw that, you know, there's many ways NATO is spending more than they ever had on defense. We got two fantastic countries now in. Vladimir Putin's now reeling without Hungary stopping us. We're able to give loans to Ukraine. The EU was, or NATO was anyway, so and the EU. There's no negative vote there. So what do you think of NATO these days?
1: Yeah, well, I agree with Secretary Rubio that those are legitimate questions to raise, and I'll come back to that. But overall, I think NATO still is in the U.S. interest. And just put it in historical context, the United States fought two world wars over conflict in Europe. And so having a Europe that's stable and peaceful, that's going to prevent a World War III, is in the U.S. interest. And I think NATO has done that by deterring Putin. You're also right that NATO allies are spending more thanks to President Trump. All allies have agreed to spend 5% of their GDP on defense, really back to Cold War levels, which is going to make the alliance stronger. But then back to Rubio's point, I'm also puzzled that allies like Spain are not allowing us to use their bases for the war in Iran. It's not like we're asking them to fight and die alongside American soldiers. We're just asking them to use their bases. And so many of the allies were willing to let us use their bases. But yeah, some of these who've denied, I think in part for their own domestic political reasons, but still it is puzzling.
0: So I know that, I guess, Russia put like 1,500 drones into the sky yesterday, and that's devastating. But for the most part, there's a calamity happening in Russia by all accounts. They don't have enough troops. They lost 35,000 last month. They're going into Africa, tricking them into the military. Their draft, people are running from the draft. They have an intellectual brain drain. And now Ukraine is making progress on the battlefield. What do you hear about this? And now Ukraine says, well, we're in no rush to talk these days. And Vladimir Putin says, I recommend Gerhard Schroeder as somebody that could arbitrate some type of peace agreement. And then he went on to say, I don't see this war lasting too much longer. What do you hear is happening on the ground there?
1: Yeah, it's really ironic that Putin went to war to try to recreate the Russian Empire, to make Russia great again. And he's probably done more than any Russian leader to destroy the country.
0: He has.
1: Economically, they're in bad shape. Militarily, they're in bad shape. You know, the challenge, though, is this is such a high priority for Putin. And so he's been willing to bear these costs up to this point. And we see the battlefield lines are really not moving very much at all. So I think my hope would be that as the fighting, the lines stabilize, neither side is able to make really significant gains, that could create the conditions for a serious negotiation. And as you and the listeners will recall, this was one of Trump's highest priorities on the campaign trail and in his first few months in office, trying to negotiate a peace. And so with Russia weakening, with Ukraine taking territory, we may finally be getting to the place where serious negotiations can take place.
0: So talk to Matthew Kronig. He's vice president of geostrategies and fellow at the senior director at Scowcroft Center for Strategy and Security. He's worked for multiple administrations in both parties. But Matt, I have sooner or later, we got to make a decision on Iran. And if we walk out of the summit with nothing but lip service when it comes to China doing something, I think it's inevitable that we're going to have to go back to the military option. Do you see any other way?
1: Yeah, I think I agree with you. And, looking back at the war in Iraq and Afghanistan, it seems like the real big mistake we made is that we were kind of half in, half out the whole time. And I'm afraid we may be in a similar situation with Iran right now. The blockade is in place, but we've stopped the bombing. And so I do think that President Trump is going to have to make a choice. Is he in or is he out? And I think he's going to be in. I think we probably will see a resumption of the U.S. bombing against Iranian military targets. Maybe the Israelis will again start striking the Iranian leadership. But the Iranians aren't negotiating seriously right now. And so I think we may need to take some steps to help clarify minds in Tehran.
0: It's an interesting time, but I feel like everything's coming to a head. I feel like all the hotspots are coming to a head for the longest time. What are we doing with Iran? It's hard to remember, but, you know, it wasn't too long ago where Europe saw the danger of Iran and they put in place snapback sanctions. Remember, Europe was on board. They knew the problem. They were upset that we struck without telling them. But after that, they should have gotten over it. We got to feel a minesweeper coming in from Britain, but for the most part, they're almost all laying out. I'm just shocked by it.
1: You're absolutely right. And, you know, I talk to European officials almost daily in my work at the Atlantic Council. And what they say is, look, we agree that Iran is a threat. We agree that diplomacy wasn't working and we were out of time. But you're absolutely right that they say we're just disappointed that we weren't brought into the planning. This caught us by surprise, just as it caught the Iranians by surprise. They say they're still not sure what the plan is. And so I think, the Trump administration probably could help that with some more diplomacy. But at the end of the day, they are NATO allies. And I think they should get on board with supporting the United States. And because you're right, everything is coming to a head. This is an important moment.
0: It's really going to be an important spring / summer. Matthew, thanks so much.
1: Thanks for having me.
0: You got it. 1-866-408-7669. Jam the phones or write me at briankilmeade.com. Just click on comments and I'll get to you. We're now, the market's loving this summit so far, up over almost 300 points, up around 50,000 in the stock market. Don't move.
3: 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It's Brian Kilmeade.
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2: Chinese government, I'd have the same plan. We, on the other hand, don't view it that way. And we don't want to see anything. We're not trying to constrain China, but their rise cannot come at our expense. Their rise cannot come at our fall. So there's an area where we're just going to have a difference of opinion.
3: Right. And the problem is, too, and I know there's a certain amount of spying that every nation does to the other nation. But with the way China does it, they ignore trade rules. It's a little egregious. So we'll see if they're going to change any of their behaviors as they have a very cordial summit while warning us to take the right approach, whatever that is, when it comes to Taiwan. Joining us now is Matthew Koenig. He's Vice President, Geostrategy and Fellow and Senior Director of the Scowcroft Center for Strategy and Security. Welcome back, Matt.
4: Thanks. It's great to be back.
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0: It's interesting. They grew at something like 2%. They were growing at 15%, if we're to believe their numbers. So I'm not sure they're going to do that. I just said with Matt, so many of the problems in the world seem to be coming to a head right at the same time. Status quo can't continue in Ukraine. Why do I believe that? Because the Russians are beginning to lose and they're going to look to stop it. And they don't, they have a bunch of people knowing that he lied about the reason for the war. There was no Nazis in Ukraine. He's now lying about the fact that they're winning because they are not winning. I don't even know if the only people making money, I think, outside weapons manufacturers in Russia are people who make caskets, because he is sending tens of thousands to their graves every single month, much more than what he's doing to Ukraine, who, by the way, Russia is not going after soldiers, they're going after civilians, and they seem to have gotten a pass on that. But President Trump was pretty strong. He invited President Xi. This has gone so well, the president had an invitation for President Xi. He said it yesterday. He said it at the dinner a couple hours ago. Cut three.
1: Tonight, it is my honor to extend an invitation to you and Madam Peng to visit us at the White House this September 24th, and we look forward to it. And I'd now like to raise a glass and propose a toast to the rich and enduring ties between the American and Chinese people. It's a very special relationship, and I want to thank you again. This has been an amazing period of time. Thank you, President Xi.
0: And he invited him September 24th. I want you to come over. So that's pretty cool. And we will not have the ballroom then, but that is one of the reasons why we need a ballroom. Did you see the size of that room today? Pretty impressive. Also noted, you know who didn't make the trip? Howard Lutnick. How could you not bring your commerce secretary when you're talking about doing business deals and trade deals? That's a message. He's got to be done. And I think it was his idea to have Liberation Day. That ended up being wrong. It did not stand up in court. Scott Bessent was not for it. So what I understand is, well, it looked like you weren't right, Howard, on that. And I also think the whole Epstein thing, when he threw the president under the bus, president never really got over that. He doesn't do many interviews anymore. We'll see. I know the president just had to dismiss Marty McCary, who's his FDA chief, a great guy. I don't think he wanted to green light vaping, and I think the president did. I'm for the no vaping situation. I don't want kids vaping. I don't want them smoking. And if you put them in flavors, they're going to do both. So he's gone. I know the president's making some changes. I think at the midterms, you got two first-round draft picks that are going to be available. Governor Ron DeSantis and Governor Glenn Youngkin. They're going to fit some way, somehow in this. So, you know, earlier when I'm talking politics, I always talk about the left is coming after the right, but by the left is for the most part talking about socialism. And I got this email from Mike Keegan, and he says, Brian, you closed Monday's show by saying you don't get the support for socialism/communism. You recently asked Miranda Devine, God sad, Michael Goodman, the same thing. He goes, it's the most important question you can ask. Soft on crime, open borders, tyrannical societies, odd social behavior, income redistribution. Why is it popular? Anti-Zionism, anti-Semitism. And the answer to, according to Mike, is I don't know why the Democrats support releasing criminals into society. He said that is the biggest question that needs to be answered. And by the way, Mayorkas came out, who is head of the Border Patrol. Mayorkas came out and said, maybe we could have been a little tougher on the border and Joe Biden could have done his executive orders early in his administration. So all those things that I am befuddled that people that the Democrats are running on, I still don't get it. They seem to run on the stupidest things. And then you find out about these judges letting people out of prison. And then you see in Illinois, a Democrat-run state and a Democrat-run Chicago, Democrat-run city. You had 284 people on probation, just cut off their ankle monitors and just left the probation system. And no one's even looking for them. How do you do that?
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0: 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It's Brian Kilmeade.
1: Donald Trump could sell out Taiwan, whose peoples want to continue living in freedom instead of under the jackboot of the Chinese Communist Party. Any threat Trump allows Xi Jinping to make against the Taiwanese is a threat to the global democracy. It's also a threat to the global economy, given how many semiconductor chips are made in Taiwan.
2: Right, but the president's not giving up Taiwan. As Mark Thiessen told us this morning, and I 100% agree, the president does not want to be the president that gave up Taiwan, that it would arguably be more devastating than the way Joe Biden left Afghanistan. He's not going to do it. And the president doesn't feel that President Xi would do it with him in office. That's how he feels. He could miscalculate, but I doubt that he's miscalculating on that, because President Xi has needs. Number one, if he starts a war like this, it's not going to help with his unemployment problem. If he starts a war like this, it's not going to help with the fact that his economy has been struggling, and his real estate has collapsed. In fact, the people of China don't spend because they have no social safety net, and they used to depend on their homes like we do. You know, you build, you put money into your homes, you take out a mortgage, you sell that house, you're able to retire. That whole formula has died because the real estate market was overvalued and has not come back yet. So that's

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10: It's late at night now in China. I'm Dave Anthony, Fox News, where President Trump was a guest of honor at a state dinner.
11: I'd now like to raise a glass and propose a toast to the rich and enduring ties between the American and Chinese people.
10: That was after the president said he had extremely positive and productive talks with Chinese leader Xi Jinping, who toasted to prosperity.
12: That the China-U.S. relationship is the most important bilateral relationship in the world. We must make it work and never mess it up.
10: Well, there's one thing that could mess it up. Support for Taiwan. There's a Chinese statement after the talks
13: warning the U.S. that the Taiwan question is the most important issue for U.S.-China relations, and if it is not handled properly, quote, the two countries will have clashes and even conflicts, putting the entire relationship in great jeopardy. Taiwan independence and cross-strait peace are as irreconcilable as fire and water.
10: Fox's Jackie Heinrich also reports from Beijing. They spent a lot of time talking trade, too.
13: It's pretty clear the two sides come away from this with a managed detente on the trade war that came to a truce more than a year ago. They both get something out of this meeting.
10: The two leaders also talked about Iran, with China's leader agreeing Iran can't have a nuclear weapon and the Strait of Hormuz should be open. But Fox's Lucas Tomlinson reports from Dubai, Iran has seized another cargo ship.
14: An attack on a ship 38 nautical miles off the coast of here in the UAE. That ship now seen heading towards Iranian waters. Another indication the strait remains closed.
10: Oil prices, they're slightly down today. Gas, though, is up another 2 cents. And we found out this morning there was a slowdown in retail sales last month, increasing just 0.5%, more than a full point lower than in March. But that increase then was mostly just us paying higher prices at the gas pump. On Wall Street, there are big gains. At one point, the Dow hit over 50,000.

0: prosperity.
1: That the China-U.S. relationship is the most important bilateral relationship in the world. We must make it work and never mess it up.
0: Well, there's one thing that could mess it up. Support for Taiwan. There's a Chinese statement after the talks.
2: Warning the U.S. that the Taiwan question is the most important issue for U.S.-China relations, and if it is not handled properly, quote, the two countries will have clashes and even conflicts, putting the entire relationship in great jeopardy. Taiwan independence and cross-strait peace are as irreconcilable as fire and water.
0: Fox's Jackie Heinrich also reports from Beijing. They spent a lot of time talking trade, too.
2: It's pretty clear the two sides come away from this with a managed detente on the trade war that came to a truce more than a year ago. They both get something out of this meeting.
0: The two leaders also talked about Iran, with China's leader agreeing Iran can't have a nuclear weapon and the Strait of Hormuz should be open. But Fox's Lucas Tomlinson reports from Dubai, Iran has seized another cargo ship.
3: An attack on a ship 38 nautical miles off the coast of here in the UAE. That ship now seen heading towards Iranian waters. Another indication the strait remains closed.
0: Oil prices, they're slightly down today. Gas, though, is up another 2 cents. And we found out this morning there was a slowdown in retail sales last month, increasing just 0.5%, more than a full point lower than in March. But that increase then was mostly just us paying higher prices at the gas pump. On Wall Street, there are big gains. At one point, the Dow hit over 50,000, the NASDAQ and the S&P.
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0: Now back to the gains at the stock market. The Dow's up 249 points. It's under 50,000, but it briefly crossed that threshold a short time ago as the NASDAQ gains 91. It hit an all-time high this morning. So did the S&P 500. It's adding 28 points now. We mentioned oil's down slightly. WTI still about $100 a barrel. Gas's 2 cent rise puts AAA's national average for regular at $4.53 per gallon. That's 2 cents cheaper than last Thursday, though. The Fed's tracking inflation closely as it gets a new chairman to replace Jerome Powell, who President Trump had criticized harshly for not cutting interest rates enough. Kevin Warsh will take over.
10: President Trump, after weeks of speculation, tapped Warsh in January to be the new Fed chair. But an ongoing probe into current chair Jerome Powell over Fed headquarters renovations paused key Republican support. In April, that investigation was dropped, and the Senate Banking Committee moved Warsh's nomination to the full Senate, which confirmed him Wednesday. Warsh takes over as Fed chair when Powell's term as its leader ends Friday. Warsh will be in charge at the next meeting of the Federal Open Market Committee, which sets U.S. monetary policy on June 16th and 17th. Grinnell Scott, Fox News.
0: In addition to the retail sales report this morning, we also got an unemployment update today. First-time claims increased about 6% last week to 211,000. The number of people still collecting jobless benefits also rose to 1.78 million. A hockey coach has just lost his job. The Edmonton Oilers fired Chris Knobloch after a first-round playoff exit. He led the Oilers to the NHL Stanley Cup final the last two seasons, but Edmonton lost both to Florida. Last night, there was overtime on ice.
11: Score!
0: That was a game and series-winning goal for Colorado on TNT, beating Minnesota 4-3, advancing the Avalanche to the NHL Western Conference.
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1: Hi, everyone. Welcome to the latest moments of the Brian Kilmeade Show. It's going to be an exciting hour. We're going to get healthier with Jake Steinfeld, Body by Jake. He was doing the fitness test before there was a fitness test. They brought it back. He's got a brand new wellness app for iHeart. So he's going to be with us shortly. He's the chairman of the National Foundation for Governor's Fitness. Put up gyms in all 50 states. Pretty amazing. Standing by is Senator John Husted of Ohio. And before we get to him, we got a lot of moving parts today. We're going to be following all the storylines, including the market that is up substantially, just shy of 50,000 because of my top story.
2: Number three.
3: Today, we are sending across 50 Medicaid programs, we are sending letters that will require them to show that they are effectively and aggressively prosecuting Medicaid fraud in their states.
1: J.D. Vance doing an awesome job. He was given the assignment to crack down on fraud, and he has been producing big time. Ohio, California, and now off to Maine. So many of our dollars are being wasted on fraudulent programs and stopping the needy from getting what they deserve. This has got to be stopped. The money's got to be brought back, and people got to be put in jail. Good job, J.D.
2: Number two.
4: They were going to have so many drones and missiles that no one can attack Iran because the result would be catastrophic for the region. And once they had that immunity, then they would break out towards a weapon. We knew that. The president is not going to allow that to happen under his watch.
1: Simple as that. That's Marco Rubio. Iran was simmering on the Iran is simmering as the terror state fans out across the strait and with their fast boats, 200 plus, trying to dominate, take tolls, and they already took a British ship.
2: Number one.
5: Achieving the great rejuvenation of the Chinese nation and making America great again can go hand in hand.
6: The American and Chinese people share much in common. We value courage and achievement. This region and the world is a special world with the two of us united and together.
1: And also, President Xi said, this is the most important bilateral relationship in the world. I don't argue. Day one, two-day super summit in China. And what we have seen so far has gone pretty well. But what really happened behind closed doors, what do they hope happens? Let's bring that question to Senator John Husted. Senator, from what you saw, I don't know how early you were up, but we carried the remarks of both men who have already met for 2+ hours and will meet again. Your thoughts about how it's going so far?
7: I think it's going very well. I think the president is trying to build a warm personal relationship with President Xi and also put the issues on the table that matter to the American people. Look, we just want free trade. We believe in American competition. We believe that America can outcompete anyone in the world if we just have a fair playing field. You talk to American businesses, that's what they'll tell you. I think that the president is pushing that agenda forward effectively.
1: But now when it comes to cars, explain why they cannot be allowed to sell the BYD or any other cars in America.
7: Well, they can't because it's a surveillance tool. I mean, a car that's connected to our transportation grid can gather all kinds of information on the American public. We don't. It's a safety concern. Plus, they're also undermining every car industry. They want to flood the zone with cheap cars, drive automakers out of business, and then you're left

0: with only one option, which is a Chinese-made car. So for all of those reasons, we can't have Chinese automobiles in America.
1: I mean, the whole federal government subsidizing the whole thing, right?
0: It is, because look, have we learned our lesson with the steel industry, with the aluminum industry, with so many other industries, where the furniture industry, in many cases, we see Chinese subsidized systems do not have the same workforce or environmental standards that we have, and then they undermine American businesses and drive them out of business. We can't have that with the auto industry. Europe is going to rue the day that they allowed China to enter their auto markets.
1: So I know that we brought all these great business leaders over, and then the president invited President Xi to meet with the Chinese business leaders and the American business leaders. And here's what President Trump had to say about that, because he said that it's important to do deals. Cut four.
2: And I just want to say, on behalf of all of the great delegation that we have the greatest businessmen, the biggest, and I guess the best in the world. We have amazing people, and they're all with me. Every single one of them, we asked the top 30 in the world, every single one of them said yes. And I didn't want the second or the third in the company. I wanted only the top. And they're here today to pay respects to you and to China. And they look forward to trade and doing business. And it's going to be totally reciprocal on our behalf. So I really look very much forward to our discussion. It's a big discussion.
1: So what do you think should happen? And, you know, with all these JP Morgan, Meta, and all these other companies, Boeing, what do you hope happens? What do you worry could happen?
0: Well, I represent Ohio. So what I hope happens is that we get a fair trade deal out of it. Look, we're at a disadvantage in the sense that China has things like the precursors for our pharmaceuticals, rare earth materials that we can't make batteries or bombs without in many cases. But they lack the sophisticated technology that many of our companies have. What I want to see come out of is just a fair trade deal where they're not subsidizing their industries, that they're not dumping products in American markets, and they're opening up their markets to American products, particularly agriculture, and also that when Americans make investments in China, those investments are protected, that they don't have to turn over their technology to the government or Chinese businesses. We just want a fair, we want a fair deal.
1: Senator, I love what J.D. Vance of Ohio, as you know, you said he was senator there, you took his place. I love what he's doing on fraud. Remember, Kamala Harris was given an assignment, fix the border. She denied it. She said, oh, it's an impossible assignment. It was given to me to make me look bad. And she did a terrible job. It was the worst border ever. J.D. Vance, about a month ago, has said, head up a fraud investigation. And now he's pushing California. He's pushing Maine. And he went to your state of Ohio and he saw it. Blue states, red states. Find out what the problem is. Cut 35.
3: On the Ohio issue in particular, look, this happens everywhere. We're a big country, hundreds of billions of dollars goes out the door every single month from the federal government, and inevitably, you're going to have people who try to take advantage of it. What bothers me is not that you have a few fraudsters out there, it's that the government hasn't taken seriously pushing it back. You're always going to have bad people. You're always going to have a few bad apples try to take advantage of the system. What's so unique about this country until recently is that we didn't take that seriously. We didn't try to push back against the fraud, and that's what's changed. When I talk about cooperating with these various states.
1: So Ohio, he points out, they say an auditor reported a roughly 15.6% eligibility error when it comes to Medicaid, also flagging concentrated home health spending in Franklin County, that even Vance's home state is a mess. He says a nearly 16%. They said that the red state, blue state doesn't matter. He went on to say that now the governor saw this, and now he's trying to get the money back, and he's trying to put in reforms. But in the blue states, they just try to push back.
0: Yeah, look, this is what happens. Every time the federal government makes it easier for people to have access to the social services that they need, they also make it easier for fraudsters to do these things. In many cases, the states don't have an incentive to crack down on the fraud because it's the federal government's money. It's not the state's money that they're administering. And so you have to want to do it. When this was identified by our state auditor in Ohio, and then JD came in and you know, really put a highlight on this. Governor DeWine responded and said, yes, okay, we've discovered this. Let's go find it. Let's get the many.

0: Let's shut it down. What do they do in Minneapolis and Minnesota? What do they do in California? They push back. They point fingers. They blame. Right. They don't want to be a partner in solving the problem. That's why I'm actually introducing legislation today, along with Tommy Tuberville, to crack down on student loan fraud. We've seen bots and other things try to apply for student loans, put them in accounts, ship them overseas, and then we never see the money again. So we got a fraud problem that technology has enabled in many cases that we have to fight back, but you got to be intentional about it. You got to have people that want to stop the fraud.
1: You know, free nurseries that don't exist. There's no kids in them. And there's hospice care, which has been abused. There's hospice care in every block in California. So there's a 6-month moratorium on new healthcare initiatives, money, federal money coming into Ohio, and they're doing some de-risking. You guys are doing mandatory GPS tracking for electronic visit verification on systems and new electronic visit verification requirements for live-in caregivers to make sure they're showing up. And that's what's gonna be happening. Also for you, there's Police Week. So this has been an important week that I couldn't believe it. Our reporter, it was actually written up. Our reporter said on Tuesday night, when they honored those who lost their lives that year while on the job, that there were no Democratic lawmakers on the stage. Is this no longer a bipartisan support issue?
0: I don't understand why the Democrats have such animosity for the rule of law and the people who risk their lives to protect us every single day. In Ohio last year, we lost 4 officers in the line of duty, responding to domestic violence calls, getting one officer just got run down by a car. Sorry. Another officer who was eating lunch was just shot by a sniper who hated police. These people have very dangerous jobs. They protect us. And the fact that Democrats just don't want to back the blue, that they want to defund the police, just like what they're doing at the border. They don't want border patrol. They don't want to deport criminals. I don't know why they've aligned themselves on the side of criminals and against law enforcement so often. It just doesn't make any sense to me.
1: Senator, where do you stand on the funding the rest of DHS? I know you're going to do a supplemental, a reconciliation. It's got to be done really by June 1st if the president gets his wish. But the question is, do you add things into it like the ballroom? Do you add things into it from the America First Act?
0: I think we're having some lively discussions about those things right now. We want to protect the border. We want to protect the people of America. And we certainly want to protect this president and any future president. And so we need to make sure that the security at the White House is sound, but we also want to make sure that the American public supports those expenditures.
1: Anything good? What about suspending the national gas tax while we're in the middle of this war?
0: Oh, look, we need to bring the conclusion to this war in terms of the Strait of Hormuz. Iran is keeping it closed. We need to get it open up. If we do that, it will give dramatic relief to the inflationary pressures that high gas prices cause. And so we need to get that done as quickly as possible. And I intend to meet with some officials from the administration when they get back from Beijing to figure out what's next there, because this has to get opened up.
1: And if reducing
0: the gas tax is one of the options that we consider, I think that we probably should.
1: I don't know what it's going to do because I know you got the War Powers Act, and we're going to debate the constitutionality of that. And can you pause it when we're in a pause like now? Because I think the president's got to make a decision by the time he gets back, because the status quo doesn't work and we can't really get anything done. So we might have to escalate in order to de-escalate. Senator, I'd love to talk to you about your reelection, but I can't because you're in your Senate office. But your thoughts on the war?
0: Look, on the war, we need to bring it to a brief and successful conclusion. The fact of the matter is that a nuclear-armed Iran will be a greater threat than they are right now. And so we cannot let them have access to a nuclear weapon. Everybody says that. President Trump's the only one person that's ever actually tried to do something about it. I hope that the rest of the world joins us. It's in Beijing's interest. It's in China's interest. It's in Europe's interest that Iran not have control over the Strait of Hormuz. They should join us in denouncing what they're doing right now, open it back up, and then, frankly, get the nuclear material out, stop the stop the process of Iran getting access to a nuclear weapon, and then let them rejoin the global economy so that they can actually improve the quality of life for the people in their nation. There can be a good ending for everyone here if they're just reasonable about it.
1: It would be, I think that the belligerent way in which they're approaching this these talks and this ceasefire makes me think that we need for the Israeli elimination squad to get back into action. Senator, thanks so much.
0: Thank you.
1: All right. We're going to be back in a moment. 1-866-408-7669.
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0: The more you listen, the more you'll know. It's Brian Kilmeade.
1: As allies in World War II, President Franklin Roosevelt's mentions of the brave people of China, that's what they were, drew loud cheers in his speeches in the United States, and everybody loved what he had to say, just as many Chinese now love basketball and blue jeans. Chinese restaurants in America today outnumber the five largest fast food chains in the United States all combined. That's a pretty big statement.
2: So the President of the United States chose on his address in the toasts, and President Xi talked about the relationship, how important it is, how we should be treating each other with respect, and how we can make a very dangerous world a better place. And the president decides to talk about retrench and talk about 1784 when we first encountered China, where we had I think it was Stephen Shaw, goes to the shores of China. They called up the new people, the new country, and they celebrated 250 and talked about, as you just heard, Teddy Roosevelt and what he did and how the Chinese gifted us something on George Washington for the Washington Monument. So our countries were getting along until there was this giant fracture in 1949 due to Mao Zedong and the Communist Party taking over and beating Chiang Kai-shek. Chiang Kai-shek gets forced into the island of Formosa. It becomes Taiwan. And since that time, we only recognized the democratic government of Taiwan until the 70s when Nixon went over there. And then since that time, we gradually unfroze relations. But as the rise of China happened, we pushed back because we saw the way they would do dealing with their trade practices. We try to deal them into the world order by putting them in the WTO. That ends up being a huge mistake under Bill Clinton. Try to control them with various governments, whether it was Bush or Obama. And now with Trump, it's clear that I think in many ways, China's a declining power. I mean, in terms of their population, they are decreasing rapidly. They had that single child policy for 50 years.

0: Turns out having only one kid and wanting males leaves you with very little women. So very little procreation. Therefore, they're withering. And there's so many jobs, so much to do, and so few people to fill those jobs. However, if you're a college graduate, you're not getting opportunities. And their unemployment is huge. And they got these ghost cities. They had people build cities in the assumption that the farmers were going to come in and become middle-class families. And they never came. So these cities are built. And there's just no one in them. It's like the Twilight Zone. So they have issues. They need to make products and they need to sell their products because Chinese don't buy their own stuff because not many of them have discretionary spending. So Trump went back in order to build the bond. For President Xi, he talked about how far what could happen between us both. Cut six.
1: China and the United States both stand to gain from cooperation and lose from confrontation. We should be partners, not rivals. We should help each other succeed and prosper together and find the right way for major countries to get along well with each other in the new era.
0: That's an interesting catchphrase. However, it doesn't talk about Taiwan. And the statement that they came out about Taiwan, that America has to be right about Taiwan for our relations to move forward and essentially threatening war if there is. You can't take the island. Trump's not going to let you take the island. Now they're going to pressure Trump not to, you know, not to cash the $14 billion check and give Taiwan the weapons they paid for. We're going to give them the weapons. And the government has already decided to give Taiwan the weapons. So the president should not give in to that. And we don't really need their help in Iran. It would be great if they weren't sending them weapons, which basically they have been. But they could make a...
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4: Fox News, I'm CJ Papa. President Trump says he wants Chinese President Xi to come to the U.S.
5: It is my honor to extend an invitation to you and Madam Peng to visit us at the White House this September 24th. And we look forward to it.
4: He also offered this at a state dinner.
5: I'd now like to raise a glass and propose a toast to the rich and enduring ties between the American and Chinese people.
4: But the Chinese contend Taiwan can damage relationship with the U.S.
6: Taiwan independence and cross-strait peace are as irreconcilable as fire and water. The U.S. side must exercise extra caution in handling the Taiwan question.
4: Fox's Jackie Heinrich with the president in Beijing. The S&P 500, NASDAQ hitting all-time intraday highs this morning, led by technology, putting both on pace for back-to-back record closes. 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

0: If you're interested in it, Brian's talking about it. You're with Brian Kilmeade.
1: So today I signed a proclamation recognizing National Youth Sports and Fitness, and I'll also sign the very first copy of the new revitalized Presidential Fitness Test Award, a certificate in recognition of achievement of the gold standard of physical fitness.
2: So that is the President of the United States bringing back, as promised, the physical fitness test. And he harkened back to JFK. And guess who's marshaling the whole thing? RFK Jr. So now in all these schools, they're going to be mandated to be tested and have a standard, and you'll see where you rank. Is there a downside to this? Is this a good thing? Remember, we have all these cuts from JFK talking about, as a country, we got to get fit. We got to be strong. We got to be challenged. And in the 60s, they thought we were not in shape. I think we're going to find out what kind of shape we're in soon. Jake Steinfeld with us now, great friend of the show. You know, Body by Jake is his company, chairman of the National Foundation for Governor's Fitness. He's got a huge announcement, which he'll do shortly. But Jake, I wonder what you thought about that announcement.
3: Yeah, first of all, Brian, always great to be with you. And
2: we're streaming now, so just know that.
3: Fun to be in pro. Oh, okay.
2: Look at that. See? You can see yourself there.
3: Hey, look at that.
2: I know it's not like Charlemagne. He's got a corporation over there.
3: Well, he does. I just came from Charlemagne the God, but I know I should have put makeup on this morning. Hey, everybody. How you doing? Hope everyone's great at home. Right. So, listen, I think it's awesome. You know, we are only as strong as our next generation.
2: Yep.
3: You know, we talk about military might, and that's super important. But this next generation of kids coming up, look, they've got next. They've got next.
2: Yeah.
3: And we need to leave this place better. I love the president, that the fact that he has made this commitment. I'd love to understand what the commitment really is, because I've been living this now for a lot of years. You know, I served with Arnold in California, as chair of the Fitness Council in California, and with Jerry Brown, and these last 14 years, putting fitness centers in elementary and middle schools around this great country of ours.
2: All 50 states.
3: All 50 states.
2: You just targeted, you say, it was a contest.
3: It was a contest because, you know,

0: I saw what was going on in our country, and I saw the sort of devolving of exercise, of being, look, we had PE almost every day growing up, man.
1: Yeah.
0: You know? And now it's, it becomes an elective in a lot of schools. And when I started as chair of the Fitness Council in California, there were 40 states that had fitness councils of the 50, and then there was none. So it's really interesting, and I'd love to get a little more understanding of how the implementation is going to happen.
1: See, what bothers you, I think, is that if you're just going to test kids one day, it's not going to help except make kids feel bad or other ones would, you know, if you're...
0: Well, you know, we've talked about this, and this is really, I got to tell you the truth. This is what, that moment made me who I am today. So I took the JFK, President's Council, fitness test, right? The President's Council test. And you had to run I ran the 50-yard dash, I tell people, in 3 days, you know? And I couldn't climb a rope.
1: You were heavy.
0: I was an overweight kid. I had a bad stutter. The standing broad jump, all of those movements were impossible. There were a couple of kids, and I remember the kid's name. Mitchell Burns was a guy who was the best athlete in the school, got the Presidential Fitness Award, got the patch on his gym shirt, and I never got a patch. And it stuck with me, man. And I remember when I became chair of the Fitness Council with Arnold Schwarzenegger, and he asked me, hey, it was a great honor, and I asked him, what do you want to see us do here? Right. He says, I want to see all California kids in shape. And I said, oh, okay, great. I want you to fix all the freeways. But,
1: yeah.
0: But what if we do this? What if we create something that was simple enough that we can get all kids engaged? What are you talking about? Let's call it the Governor's Fitness Challenge, where we get kids active 30 to 60 minutes every other day just for a month. And we do it in the schools. So the schools upload their rosters, right? And they upload their rosters. Now, by the way, any kind of movement that you do, hula hooping, taking a walk, in between watching TV when the commercials come on with you and the family, doing some push-ups, doing something to get your body moving. And if you did that, what we did is we got a number of sponsors. Folks like General Mills jumped in, and I created a certificate of completion that was signed by Arnold and myself, and you got a patch. And I remember in 2006, we had 10,000 California kids take the fitness challenge. In 2011, at 1,400,000 California kids take the fitness challenge. Now, what I saw happening were kids were getting engaged. And I thought, what needs to happen next? I said, well, if you give the schools the tools, things really change. And for me, look, I'm not the Bill Gates. I'm not a computer guy. I'm the fitness guy. So what I want to do is I want to put a fitness center in as many elementary and middle schools. And a lot of people say, how come elementary and middle schools, Jake? I said, because kids are still in that Gumby-ish stage. They're still molding and growing and all this stuff. And if they learn at an early age about exercise, oh man, it does become a part of their life.
1: Yeah.
0: It becomes them. And if you put a fitness center, and I've seen this now close to 800 times, if you put a fitness center in an elementary or middle school, the fitness center becomes the hub of the community. And I'm not talking about a couple of jump ropes. We put a brand new $100,000 Don't Quit Fitness Center in. And I had sponsors like Nike, Coca-Cola, people like that jumped on board, and they were so excited to be able to be part of something. No branding, by the way. There was never branding except it said Don't Quit in the fitness center. But here's what happened. Not only did the kids work out, but the teachers were working out. And then I said, I want you to open the fitness center after school, evenings, and on weekends. So moms and dads, grandmas, grandpas, and aunts and uncles can exercise too. So the kids became the catalyst to get the family going.
1: Yeah.
0: And for us, what we need to see, as I said, this next generation needs to be strong. And they're not right now. So I love the idea that the president understands this, sees this. I love the fact that he wants to do this. I'm just challenged on how do you execute it?
1: Right.
0: How do you activate it and really, really make a difference?
1: Because you need a program.
0: I was going to say, I don't know the president. You do? He seems to be a guy who likes to get stuff done and see the end result.
1: Yeah.
0: I love the idea. I don't know how we see the end result until you see an end result.
1: How do you feel about this new trend in wellness? They say it...

0: maxing out how you look. And then the new peptides.
1: Yeah, but reading about this stuff with, especially with guys, you know, with young guys, right?
0: Body imaging.
1: Yeah, with
0: look maxing. It's called
1: look maxing. Look, social media is a challenging thing, man. It's I'm so thankful we didn't have it when we were growing up, man. I just couldn't imagine being 13 years old again or 14 years old and looking at another guy who's ripped and you're not. And how do you get there? I think like anything, you need to find authentic and you need to be able, you can't buy trust and you can't buy authentic. So there's a lot of people who are desperate for hope today, Bri. You know, and as you know, where a lot of people who are desperate for hope will walk across a desert to find water because someone says to go do that. And that's what concerns and challenges me. So kind of back to this whole president's challenge, I think it's awesome, but activation needs to be is critical to make this thing work.
0: And for example, if there's a test, there's got to be, here's the program for the gym teachers to get the kids ready for the test.
1: Yeah.
0: So they're you guys going to have to do push-ups, you're going to have to do sit-ups, you're going to have to do planks, whatever it is. So we need to practice. We need to get ready for that. As opposed to the one day, that's it.
1: That's it. But make it a contest. You were on your way to go there. You make it a contest. So whether it's within the school or within the school district, so what you do is you engage with the superintendents, the principals, and the PE teachers, right? And that's the chain of command. So you got the soups, you got the principals,
0: right?
1: And you have your PE teachers.
0: I tell you, I am thinking, I knew a few people that became gym teachers recently. There's pressure on them now because they know it's sometimes the only time they get the kids to work out. So they are doing things. And now the one thing that they're not doing in New York that I can see, but they're doing in other states, they're getting rid of recess, which is crazy.
1: Right.
0: That's the one time to run around.
1: Just let them run around.
0: And instead, they keep them in school, and then they give them 2 hours of homework, but yet our grades among these kids have never been worse. And now they're taking away the phones, and they say they notice the kids are more attentive, but it has not shown yet in the final grades.
1: I just say this, and I don't want to jump on you because, you know, we're right in the right here in the middle of Mental Health Month, right, or Mental Health Awareness. And, you know, it was interesting. When we were growing up, we never talked about mental health, right? No one ever mentioned mental health. And the last 5 years of me visiting these elementary and middle schools all around the country, whether it be a reservation school, an inner city school, an urban school, you know, out in the country, whether it's North Dakota, South Dakota, these kids are all so stressed out. And the one thing, and I know a lot of people know, you know too, the most underutilized antidepressant is exercise.
0: Yeah.
1: If you're mad, if you're sad, if you're angry, you're stressed out, just move your body. And so, it's not hard.
0: I know, but you need a program. Because, for example, if you're a good soccer player, if you're a good football player, track, okay, you know what you're doing after school. You know, I want to get better in the 440.
1: Right.
0: You know how to, my coach is going to train me. But if you're an average athlete, your family's just not into sports, there really is no structure. And you don't really know where to start, even though you do, by the way, on your phone.
1: And that's a big thing.
0: On Instagram, you can do it. I mean, you can go find an exercise program for 14-year-olds.
1: But who do you find? And who do you watch? And who do you look at? And who do you trust? Now, you said something interesting about kids who are athletes, right? Their structure. So you're going to play on the school team, the club team, the travel team. There's a lot of kids who don't play sports. Those are the kids, to me, those are the kids that we have to talk to. So when you look at the president's challenge, which is, I mean, I just love the whole idea of it, but once again, we got to be able to activate it.
0: Got it.
1: And we got to be able to see.
0: We're going to do two segments, but before we go to break, I want you to tell everybody what you're doing with iHeart.
1: Yeah, man. Well, you know, we have a brand new radio platform called Body by Jake Radio, and it's something that has been brewing inside of me. You know, people are desperate for hope and information. 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Late 70s, 80s, and 90s. 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
0: Right. And you use all your years of knowledge of health and fitness and lifting, and there'll be nuggets through there. And you

0: also got licenses for music.
1: Yeah, so we have Universal Music is my partner in this. So we have the rights to all of their libraries and all original music. So all the music that's played, you never have to create your own playlist anymore. So whether you're on the train and you need a little pick-me-up, what we're doing is we wake you up in the morning and we put you to bed at night. So whether you want to work out to us, walk the dog and just put it on, or get some good little tips. Remember the old Arsenio Hall television show? Sure. Used to do a thing called The Things That Make You Go, Hmm? That's what those nuggets are. They're little lifestyle nuggets where you can use them every day, whether it be something like box breathing, where it's just take a moment and take a breath. Breathe in, breathe out. Let's do it four times. Boom. And now you go right to a great song, right? And we do that 24/7. And the overnight, as we go, because we're 4 days into this thing, and you know, if you don't have the iHeartRadio app, it's free, by the way. Just search Body by Jake Radio and do a little preset. And I appreciate you
0: absolutely
1: making that moment.
0: So we're going to take a short time out, come back with more with Jake Steinfeld and the Body by Jake guy. And he's in studio. You can see really what he looks like. And will he go and do strike some poses? Because you were a professional bodybuilder.
1: Oh, almost.
0: Yeah.
1: I don't know yet. We'll see.
0: Back in a moment.
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1: So more with Jake Steinfeld here, Body by Jake, all things fitness oriented. And Jake is pretending like he's never been on radio before. He's wrestling with his headset.
2: I am wrestling. So, listen, man, I was so excited.
1: I got to ask you, too. One of the things, these are the hottest things. What if the peptides work? Does blue light work? What about Ozempic? Is it bad for you? You get this nonstop, right? You said you used to look at home shopping. You'd be on for hours. You used to look in there and say, there's no magic pill. And now
2: there's a magic pill. I mean, I did 17 years on Home Shopping Network, and every segment that I did, I mean, you know, I'd be on for 10 hours over a weekend from a Friday to a Monday, and in every single segment, I would say, listen, there is no magic pill, and today there is. And I find it terrific, but like with everything, Bri, it's about moderation, right, and doing it properly. And making sure you're being overseen on how you do it. But in the same vein, there's a lot of people, there's a lot of people always looking for a shortcut. It's like a lot of people want to get rich, but they don't want to work. And we know how that works.
1: Yeah.
2: But here, if you're doing a GLP-1, you should immediately, and there's a lot of people that are doing this now, beginning to start to walk again and getting their body moving again. And that's awesome.
1: Right.
2: Because what happens, too, is the muscles, you know, like I tell people, you know, you start tucking your pecs in your pants.
1: You've got to work out.
2: You have to work out.
1: So real quick, for people that are just tuning in right now, you have iHeart is rolling out with your channel. It's out now, right?
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1: And
2: we wake you up in the morning and we put you to bed at night.
1: And you started with Ted Turner doing
2: Ted, who just passed away, was my mentor. He was the one that put me on television the first time. I did the fitness break on Cable News Network in 1981. And then I launched Fit TV, which was the first 24-hour fitness network based on headline news. And here we are again using the headline news wheel for Body by Jake Radio.
1: About 2 minutes left.
2: Yeah.
1: But I know you thought about running for governor. We talked about it. You really thought about it, did a lot of research.
2: You were the one that began it all, by the way.
1: Right. But your house burned down in Pacific Palisades, and you're trying to rebuild it. About 30 permits have been released of the thousands of homes. So Mayor Bass is up for re-election, and she's being challenged by Spencer Pratt. I want you to hear this attack ad at Spencer Pratt. Listen to this attack ad.
3: Republican Spencer Pratt is the last thing Los Angeles needs for mayor. Pratt opposes using taxpayer money to build brand new houses for our unhoused neighbors, saying it's time for the homeless to get help or get out. Pratt thinks LA needs thousands more police officers rather than more social workers, and Republican Spencer Pratt thinks public employee unions should have less power, not more. LA is on the right track and needs to stay the course. Vote no on Republican Spencer Pratt.
1: If I'm Spencer Pratt, I'm loving
2: every minute of that. Yeah.
1: I
2: think he's done a great job. And listen, we all come from somewhere, right? So he did whatever he did as a reality guy. He has done a great job.
1: Are you going to consider vote for him?
2: Absolutely, man. I tell you right now, I'm not big about talking about who I think about, but I love what this kid is doing. He's a neighbor of mine in the Palisades. And he lives in a trailer down by the river.
1: Your foundation for the first time. It's been over a year.
2: I know. We put the foundation in last week. And I've got to say, as challenging and troubling as apocalyptic as the Palisades look, I've been pretty blessed. With LADWP has been pretty damn great to us. But I will say, too, our friend Steve Hilton is doing a great job. And
1: Steve's governor.
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11: He says it was a fantastic day with extremely productive talks. I'm Dave Anthony, Fox News, and that day is just about over for President Trump. It's 11 p.m. now in China, where he said in his toast at a state dinner,
12: "This region and the world is a special world with the two of us united and together."
11: And he invited China's leader to the White House for talks in September. Xi Jinping toasted to prosperity, saying they must not mess up their relationship.
13: "Achieving the great rejuvenation of the Chinese nation and making America great again can go hand in hand."
11: Trade was a big issue in the talks today, and Fox's Jackie Heinrich reports from Beijing.
14: Behind closed doors, they obviously tackled some thornier issues. Readout indicates that President Trump did not budge on the Taiwan issue, and China really had some thoughts about that. We knew that Xi was going to probably dangle that issue to try to extract something from the U.S. in exchange for cooperation on Iran.
11: And we're just getting this audio from President Trump in an interview he did after the Xi talks with Fox's Sean Hannity.
15: He did offer, he said, "If I can be of any help at all, I would like to be of help."
16: Because, he did say that.
15: Yeah, he did say that. And look, anybody that buys that much oil has obviously got some kind of a relationship with him.
11: Iran seized another cargo ship, still holding up traffic in the Strait of Hormuz as a U.S. blockade around Iran's ports prevents them from exporting oil to China. And at a Senate hearing a short time ago, the leader of U.S. Central Command, Admiral Brad Cooper, testified the U.S. bombing before the ceasefire seriously degraded Iran's military and missile production.
17: "With 90% of its defense industrial base destroyed, Iran won't be able to reconstitute those weapons for years."
11: The Democratic Senator Jack Reed tells Cooper,
18: "I am concerned the president does not have a credible strategy to win. Every member of this committee shares the goal of preventing Iran from having a nuclear weapon, but there is..."
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2: Well, right before President Trump left for China, he posted on Truth Social that Cuba is a failed country and is asking for help, adding, "We will talk." As anger grows there over worsening fuel shortages.
3: Swarms of people on the streets of Havana. Upset and frustrated over living conditions, including the city's worst rolling blackouts in decades, spurred by the U.S. blockade that has choked the communist island's fuel supply. Crowds blocking roads and burning piles of rubbish. One Havana resident said his neighborhood of Playa went for more than 40 hours without electricity. A woman in Mariano said she slept on her doorstep for days, forced out of her home by the heat. This is considered one of the largest single-night demonstrations in Havana since the energy crisis took hold. CJ Papa, Fox News.
2: Fuel here costs a lot more than $1.50 a gallon since the Iran conflict started, and that has slowed down American shopping. Sales gained last month, but not as much as March.
4: Retail sales rose 0.5%, up 0.7%, excluding auto sales, and up 4.9% for the year. Spending jumped the month before in March, up 1.6%, as Americans paid more for gasoline.
2: Fox's Ginny Cassola. The morning after South Carolina's Supreme Court threw out Alex Murdaugh's conviction and life sentence in the killings of his wife and son in 2021, citing a court clerk's misconduct talking to the jury. Murdaugh's lawyer, Jim Griffin, tells Fox,
5: "I can tell you he is very relieved that he has gotten the label of convicted murderer of his wife and son off of him. And we plan to keep it off of him."
2: But South Carolina Attorney General Alan Wilson also tells Fox they plan to retry him, and
6: "I want people to understand that our office secured convictions on financial crimes that will keep Alex Murdaugh in prison for several more decades. So he's not going anywhere."
2: On Wall Street, the Dow's up almost 400 points.
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1: All right, from 48th and 6th in Midtown Manhattan, heard around the country, around the world, this is the Brian Kilmeade Show. Wow, what a day. You wake up and the two most powerful people in the world are having a meeting saying nice things about each other, and you happen to be in just in one of those countries, the United States. I'm talking about Donald Trump and President Xi. If I just read the text, I would think, wow, these are two rivals. They're going to compete in every way, shape, or form for influence, but it's not going to be about war. Except for I know the difference, and that China, what they do with their IP, their cyber attacks on our infrastructure there to happen, setting up police stations in New York City. We just arrested the guy the other day who just was sentenced. Police stations to find out what Chinese Americans are doing and crack down on them. Things like that. So I know we spy on each other, the 10th power, but I could be a little bit optimistic that there might be so much respect between these two unique leaders that maybe we could de-escalate. Michael Pillsbury, who has been working on China, PhD, working with the Obama administration, the Trump administration, all the way back to Jimmy Carter. He's going to be with us in 30 minutes. You don't want to miss a minute. I can't wait to get his take on Summit Day One. So before we get to Michael at the bottom of the hour, I will squeeze in some calls, too. I see you up there from San Antonio and other places. Just a quick reminder, go to youtube.com/@TheBrianKilmeadShow. You'll get to see all my shows, the highlights, and then you get to see the whole show because almost everything is streamed today. So let's get to the big three.
2: Number three.
3: Today, we are sending across 50 Medicaid programs. We are sending letters that will require them to show that they are effectively and aggressively prosecuting Medicaid fraud in their states.
1: J.D. Vance gets an assignment and he's kicking butt. He was going out there about finding fraud. He did it in Minneapolis, doing it in California. Yesterday, he talked about Ohio, blue states, red states. The Medicaid abuse is staggering, aggravating, agonizing. We got to put these people in jail, and we got to get the money back. J.D. Vance, great start.
2: Number two.
4: They were going to have so many drones and missiles that no one can attack Iran because the result would be catastrophic for the region. And once they had that immunity, then they would break out towards a weapon. We knew that. The president is not going to allow that to happen under his watch.
1: He's not, Marco Rubio, and as long as you're Secretary of State, Iran war is simmering right now. I think it's about to blow as the terror state fans out and use their fast boats to further dominate the Strait of Hormuz. That's not acceptable. You know who says it's also unacceptable? China.
2: Number one.
5: Achieving the great rejuvenation of the Chinese nation and making America great again can go hand in hand.
6: The American and Chinese people share much in common. We value courage and achievement. This region and the world is a special world with the two of us united and together.
1: There we go. We're watching them now, President Xi and President Trump together. Day one of a two-day super summit in China. There'll be a return visit September 24th in America. If nothing goes wrong, that'll happen. But the next thing will be the Iran war, and we'll discuss all that, too. Keep in mind, you can always watch the show on the Fox News Radio app in real time. So what did they actually go over? So I was struck by a statement that came out, and I'll paraphrase it, essentially that the U.S. has to get smart when it comes to Taiwan in China's view and basically say it's part of China, don't get in the way. We're never going to allow Taiwan to be taken by China. And I think the best example, they're telling us essentially, don't cash the $14 billion check for weapons and deliver those weapons. We're going to do it. We just gave $10 billion. We're going to give more. So far, the two sides discussed an enhanced economic cooperation. Both countries agreed that Iran can never have a nuclear weapon. Two sides agreed that the Strait of Hormuz must remain open. The president also highlighted the need to build on progress ending the flow of fentanyl. Guess what? I talked to an FBI official yesterday. We asked right away to stop the flow of precursors to Mexico for the fentanyls. And they said they're making progress working with us. I have never heard that before. It doesn't mean they're not all hands on deck to infiltrate every aspect of our society. Both of these guys seem locked in on making this about cooperation and less confrontation. I'm impressed by the effort, even though I'm not sold that they'll follow through. I think they're at the point where China says, I need the American dollars here. I need the American consumers here. And President Trump, it's a risk, says, I want China open for American products, too. Here's cut four.
6: And I just want to say on behalf of all of the great delegation that we have the greatest businessmen, the biggest and
7: I guess, the best in the world. We have amazing people, and they're all with me. Every single one of them, we asked the top 30 in the world, every single one of them said yes. And I didn't want the second or the third in the company. I wanted only the top. And they're here today to pay respects to you and to China. And they look forward to trade and doing business. And it's going to be totally reciprocal on our behalf. So I really look very much forward to our discussion. It's a big discussion.
1: So we're going to get some analysis. But I thought Brett Baer on Special Report yesterday, being that he's in Beijing, he's with the People's Liberation Army executive who happens to be really basically speaking for the government. His name is Colonel Jobo, and he was speaking to the president about what to Brett Baer about what Trump could be doing and not doing and what they expect on this visit from the China perspective. Cut 15.

0: I think the fact that Donald Trump is visiting China is already a success, yeah, for the Chinese people. I believe things have changed somewhat because this would be a kind of proof to what the Chinese people have already, you know, start to believe that China is, you know, equal to the United States. And now, of course, it does not mean that this is a kind of peer competitors, but we can also be on equal footing for, you know, a lot of corporations around the world, right?
1: So we'll see. I don't consider them an equal. They have a lot of ships, but they don't have quality. They have no experience in war. Their economy is big, but ours is bigger. And our innovation is off the charts. And they can't have that. Most of the stuff they have, they stole. Their robotics are tremendous, but until, you know, a lot of that's taken from Tesla. Tesla has their factories there. They give up their intellectual property. They have no choice. But again, I'm just qualifying what they're saying. He went on to talk about the difference between Trump's first term and second term from the Chinese perspective. Cut 16.
0: You see, during Trump's first term, he did not talk much about cooperation between China and U.S. But now, even after his first term, from Biden's term to his second term, you have more and more requests coming from the United States asking China to cooperate here and there.
1: It's true. The other thing, which is pretty clear, is we just look past COVID-19. I mean, they poisoned the world and denied it, didn't even give us a heads up about it. But the president was working towards a huge trade. First phase one was done on a massive trade restructuring with China. And then COVID happened and everything fell apart. The president loses an election and Joe Biden couldn't enforce or chose not to enforce anything. So when it comes to the war in Iran, that the number one ally is China. So would you think they have influence? So here's what Colonel Joe Bo said, cut 17.
2: How much do you think that the Iran war has factored into this summit, and how does China view it?
0: This war has not ended, right? What we're seeing right now in the Strait of Hormuz is a very strange, almost ridiculous situation in that two countries are having kind of a double blockade over the strait, right? So I believe this will be discussed. And I personally believe China would hope that these two countries could make an announcement, for example, to simultaneously reopen the strait.
1: So maybe they're planning on doing something to that nature. Listen, if China says reopen the strait, you have to reopen the strait. Nobody wants to pay tolls on international waters. I wrote about this in Thomas Jefferson, the Tripoli Pirates. They said, if you don't pay us a tribute, which is a ransom, or extortion, you're not allowed to use international waters. We said, that's not going to happen. We end up in a war. Europe wrote the checks, just like France is writing the checks. It's deja vu all over again. So it is in China's interest to end the war. Cut 18.
2: This is a large percentage of oil for China that goes through the straits.
0: Yes, for Iranians, this is more important because it's from 80 to 90%. For us, it's about 13%. This kind of a damage is obvious for China. It is bearable, but it is still kind of a damage in a war that, you know, has nothing to do with China. So therefore, it is also in our interest to see an early ending of this war.
1: In a way. But then I'm telling you, just to balance this out, I'm reading stories about how China, in tanker ships, have weapons. And through the Caspian Sea, they're helping them get more rockets. So somebody's not telling the truth. Now, is there a chance, is there a chance that some of the military does things that the government doesn't know? That could happen. I can't tell you the inner workings of it. But I do know this. China has had substantial turnover. President Xi has gutted the place. In terms of a shakeup, look at this. I couldn't believe this numbers. Of course, you can't look at this. You can't see what I'm seeing. Over the last 18 months, from November 2024 up until May of 2026, they have let go. An 18-month window, they have basically turned over the military and their local politicians. 116 provincial and ministerial-level officials were placed under investigation. 69 received disciplinary punishment. Really? Now, I don't know if it's trumped-up stuff or if they really were found corrupt. They have a couple of Minister of Justice gets life in prison. The Minister of Emergency Management is in the middle of a major investigation. They have fired 9 senior paramilitary figures. Two more CMC figures were put under investigation. Two former defense ministers were sentenced in 2026 to death with a two-year reprieve, which usually means life imprisonment. Why would you be firing defense ministers, some of which have been with you your entire career? There is a, you know, people act like, wow, what's going on with the United States? We just don't hear about the chaos over there. Now, there's two things. You could have massive corruption and this guy's cracking down, or the other one, alternative is this guy's just paranoid. They're trying to take over the government, so he's cracking down on insubordination. Well, you just might flat out have incompetence and corruption, which is, even for communists, in many cases, sadly, human nature. So the one issue is Taiwan. They're very firm on that. I just want to play the last one from Colonel Jobo. Here it goes, cut 21.
0: I don't believe he will say something like, we would support your peaceful reunification, something that is further down the road, but at least he could make a step forward. And I personally would watch how could he explain the Americans' arms sales to the Taiwanese. I know how the military-industrial complex in the United States want to sell more, but the point is, at what cost? Yeah. What the Taiwanese really wants to buy is actually kind of insurance. But the question is, would the United States be willing to fill in the blank check with American blood?
1: Wow. So would they be willing to fill in a blank check with American blood? In other words, I understand you want to give Taiwan weapons, but do you want to fight a war about it? That's pretty striking, don't you think? I'm going to take a short time out to not take too much time away, because I want to talk about Iran when I get back and some of this fraud when we get back online. Marco Rubio also talked about NATO. I also talked about redistricting, because it looks like Georgia will now redistrict too. So South Carolina says, I'm going to redistrict. Louisiana says, I'm going to redistrict. Florida has already redistricted. Tennessee has already redistricted. Alabama has already done that. Seat here, seat there. Next thing you know, you got some substantial seats. If they could get this inflation straightened out, which means the war ending successfully, man, that might be a recipe to buck history in American politics. We'll see. Brian Kilmeade Show.
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1: How many people who are unhoused that you meet have no teeth at all? They don't have teeth. Why? Because meth rots your teeth. You can't succeed without teeth. So there needs to be comprehensive health care provided to people.
2: This is the genius that is running Los Angeles. And she's responding to the fact that Spencer Pratt, who's running for that spot, and she's the sitting, that's Mayor Bass, says you cannot go ahead and put these homeless people in houses. They don't want to be housed. You walk up to under the bridge and say, I got a house for you and here's a meal. They'll stab you in the neck. They want meth. And that's what happened. They need rehab. They don't need health care. She wants to give them all health care and give them free houses. All you get is more homeless, more drug addicts, and beat up houses that they abandon and leave and go back under the bridge because they have a psychological problem and a chemical addiction. You get that. I get that. Spencer Pratt gets that. People of Los Angeles get that. But the people they put in office think they're showing compassion and think that this is the way to do things if you have a heart. Or feel guilty that you're not a minority, this is what you do. And her explanation says everything. That attack ad that I played earlier that outlines what would happen if you elect Spencer Pratt. And I'll just paraphrase it. Yes, he would not give your tax dollars to illegal immigrants. Yes, he would not give your tax dollars to social workers. He instead would give it to cops. He would not supply any housing for drug addicts because they need rehab. That was supposed to be an attack ad. It's probably the best thing that ever happened. Now, Spencer Pratt ran into a little bit of problems in that they found him living at the Beverly Hilton Hotel. He goes, yeah, a couple of nights I do, but for the most part, my whole family lives in a trailer because everything burned to the ground in Los Angeles and it has yet to be rebuilt. I know most people can't get the permits. And so many insurance companies say, yeah, I'm not paying. I don't have the money. So in Los Angeles, there could be the beginning of a ripple effect of common sense and a lot of times independents and Republicans winning office because Democrats have been running on, I am not Donald Trump, and he's a fascist. And then when they say, what would you do? Well, what I do, I would tax the rich. Really? What do you call Marx? I would blame billionaires, have a wealth tax. I'd raise taxes on everybody so other people can have a chance at success. I'd vilify success. So would people go, okay, I'm moving. Sooner or later, you're going to run out of, there's going to be nobody left in blue states that they can possibly leave. So I think that Steve Hilton being number one or two in California sends a message. I think Spencer Pratt coming out, hopefully he can withstand the pressure and the scrutiny going out and eventually he's 8 points out of the top slot. So it's 30, 22, 18. If he's able to get through the primary, I think it's June 2nd,

0: in June 2nd primary and go for the next 6 months talking like this, I think Karen Bass will end up dropping out before running again. She had already tried to, she got out of the second debate. Doesn't want to do it. She says, I got to be in Sacramento trying to get more money for the people that have lost their houses. Total BS excuse that everyone could see through, just like her Ghana excuse. But why am I emphasizing this in Los Angeles? Because I just think it's the whole country. You look at this mayor in Chicago, you don't think a common sense person should run against this guy next time? You look at Mamdani in New York City. I didn't say liberal or Republican. You don't think a common sense person can run and be successful? And then you have this guy, Plattner, over in Maine. This guy who's an extremist communist who just wants to impeach Trump, who is an oyster farmer, pretends he's a working class guy. He's actually a guy that went to a prep school for $75,000 a year. Highly educated, blamed PTSD for his racist comments and his sexist summaries of what women should do when they're about to be raped. Some of the most horrible things possible. Democrats going to elect him. Why is he going to lose? Because Susan Collins is a normal person. Yeah, normal against absolutely insane. And maybe Trump broke their brains. Barack Obama didn't break the Tea Party's brains. They just wanted to be fiscally responsible. They're conservatives. These other people are social.
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3: Fox News, I'm Therese Crowley. Extremely productive talks and a fantastic day with a banquet at China's Great Hall of the People. President Trump describes his summit with China's President Xi to Fox's Hannity. Iran came up.
4: He did offer, he said, if I can be of any help at all, I would like to be of help.
5: Because, he did say that.
4: Yeah, he did say that. And look, anybody that buys that much oil has obviously got some kind of a relationship with him.
3: And China will buy American oil and gas, soybeans, Boeing jets, and NVIDIA chips. Fairfax, Virginia's prosecutor Paul Descano called to Capitol Hill to answer for sweetheart deals to criminal migrants.
6: For a long time now, ICE has said that Fairfax County, Virginia is one of the most egregious sanctuary jurisdictions they have to deal with anywhere in the entire country. A handful of illegal aliens have already been arrested for multiple murders so far this year in Fairfax County. That includes Abdul
3: Fox's Bill Malusian. 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
1: 我始终认为
2: China and the United States both stand to gain from cooperation and lose from confrontation. We should be partners, not rivals. We should help each other succeed and prosper together and find the right way for major countries to get along well with each other in the new era.
3: So that is President Xi through a translator today. What do you think about that? Do you take them at their word? Do they want to get along? Michael Pillsbury doesn't, and he shouldn't. He's been following China, PhD in the region. He's worked with George H.W. Bush, to Jimmy Carter, and he's a key contributor to Donald Trump, a key advisor. He is a Fox News contributor, Heritage Foundation Senior Fellow for China Strategy, and author of the 100-Year Marathon, and author of and also former Special Assistant of Asian Affairs to George H.W. Bush, as I mentioned. So, Michael, what do you think of the summit? I know in the comments that struck you is there is Xi's comments put out by his office about Taiwan.
4: Right. Well, in the big picture, the summit's a huge success. Trump is trying something very different from his visit in November 2017. And the people are all different. If you look at the photo of President Trump and his cabinet and, you know, Chief of Staff General Kelly, National Security Advisor H.R. McMaster, Secretary of State Rex Tillerson, all those people are gone.
3: Yeah.
4: And this is a new crowd entirely. I was really happy to see Steve Miller there. I think he's been the power behind the brains behind the President Trump all along, even during the campaign in 2015.

0: You're with Brian Kilmeade.
1: 我始终认为,
2: China and the United States both stand to gain from cooperation and lose from confrontation. We should be partners, not rivals. We should help each other succeed and prosper together and find the right way for major countries to get along well with each other in the new era.
3: So that is President Xi through a translator today. What do you think about that? Do you take them at their word? Do they want to get along? Michael Pillsbury doesn't, and he shouldn't. He's been following China, PhD in the region. He was work with George H.W. Bush, to Jimmy Carter, and he's a key contributor to Donald Trump, a key advisor. He is a Fox News contributor, Heritage Foundation Senior Fellow for China Strategy, and author of The 100-Year Marathon, and author of and also former Special Assistant of Asian Affairs to George H.W. Bush, as I mentioned. So, Michael, what do you think of the summit? I know in the comments that struck you is there is Xi's comments put out by his office about Taiwan.
4: Right. Well, in the big picture, the summit's a huge success. Trump is trying something very different from his visit in November 2017. And the people are all different. If you look at the photo of President Trump and his cabinet and, you know, Chief of Staff General Kelly, National Security Advisor H.R. McMaster, Secretary of State Rex Tillerson, all those people are gone.
3: Yeah.
4: And this is a new crowd entirely. I was really happy to see Steve Miller there. I think he's been the power behind the brains behind the President Trump all along, even during the campaign in 2015, but not usually seen as a foreign policy guy. So whole new team, whole new approach by President Trump. And it's quite impressive what he's trying to do. And if we go back just, 2 weeks or a month, somebody thought this up. Hey, let's get the top 17 CEOs in technology and finance. Hey, let's have the Secretary of War come with. And that person is a genius. I think it's President Trump himself.
3: But so why do you think it was a good move? What do you think the message is by bringing Pete Hegseth?
4: There were two parts of that message, I think. The first is for the Chinese to be drawn in to our war with Iran. Pete Hegseth is in charge of that, and I'm pretty sure that he was asked to give a briefing, and he's going to see his counterpart, or what the Chinese say is his counterpart, in Beijing now. So we'll be restarting a military-to-military relationship, which you may remember was cut off partly because Biden was so weak, partly to protest the Nancy Pelosi trip.
3: I do remember that.
4: Restoring military contacts is a big success that's happening, you know, today. So the other thing is, it looks like the 17 CEOs have their own separate meetings with either companies or Chinese officials. So each one can start to improve market. There's two things going on. One is to improve market access to China, which has been ruthlessly closed to us and to most other countries in the world. The other is to attract safe investment to America. And this is a new vocabulary word you may not have heard, Brian. It's all one word, white list. And it means non-sensitive areas to invest, like to buy a hotel or to, you know, buy a tablecloth and manufacturing factory, things that are not high tech. And the other big vocabulary word now is connectivity, that there can be no connectivity between any possible Chinese investment in America and our national security, either military facilities or surveillance or intelligence facilities. It's a whole big area where Chinese investment, the president's been really clear, he wants Chinese investment in that area. So those are several of the successes we've already seen.
3: So, yeah, we'll see what they want to do, because we did have this thing about decoupling or de-risking. It seems like we're focusing more on de-risking while still trying to see a way to get the economies to commingle. The president's also open to China investment in America. I don't know if I'm on board with that. What would that look like?
4: Well, you can join Gordon Chang. You know, he said yesterday he's against any

0: any Chinese investment in America, because they would use the factory. I think I'm quoting Gordon correctly. They would use the factory as kind of a spy base and therefore further penetrate American society. It's a reasonable argument. I don't agree with it. I think we can benefit enormously by Chinese investment, but it's got to be carefully monitored. We already have a committee for foreign investment, but it's not enough to make sure that Chinese investment is only in the so-called whitelist area. And I believe this is being negotiated right now as we speak, the definition of the whitelist, and frankly, whether any Chinese companies will invest in America, because they claim that they're afraid for their lives because all the rhetoric about China being an evil monster country. So this may not actually happen. But if the Chinese come back and say, we want to buy the most advanced NVIDIA chip factory, the answer is going to be no, you can't have it.
1: But they bought the plaza in New York City. I mean, they bought the plaza in New York City. They have that. I mean, so...
0: It's a Waldorf Astoria.
1: That's what I mean, Waldorf, yeah.
0: So President Trump's approach, I think, is very sophisticated. I lack the power to persuade Gordon Chang that he should support President Trump.
1: But yeah,
0: he's really working. He's really hurting the president when he goes around. He's also got this thing about bio labs. You know, there's this bioweapons laboratory. And the Congress sent out a team on because Gordon was so upset. There were 700 white mice. Remember this? Found in a bioweapons lab near Fresno, California. And everybody was very, very worked up. The team went out. There were dead mice. There were samples of various viruses, but it wasn't a bioweapons lab by any means. And yet Gordon even said it yesterday. One reason we have to make sure there's no Chinese coming to America. By the way, he's also for closing the embassy and all the consulates. He's for all American companies, Brian, pulling out of China. All American companies. So if you sign up for Gordon's program, it makes sense because Gordon also says China is on the verge of collapse. He wrote a book 20 years ago predicting it in about 10 years. So Gordon has a kind of a theory. They're weak. They're going to collapse. They're evil. They're atheists, that's for sure. And therefore, we should have no contact with them.
1: Yeah, don't worry about him. I'd rather get your opinion. So let's talk about Taiwan.
0: Well, I'm with President Trump, okay? I helped him know many discussions we've had about China over the last more than 10 years. He helped me tape record him for an hour, his views of Xi Jinping. That'll be in my next book. So I'm a Trump loyalist, but I'd like to bring Gordon over. You know what I mean? I'd like to recruit him to our side.
1: Yeah. So Taiwan is responsible for 60% of the world's chips, 90% of its advanced chips. The majority of the industry is based in the city just roughly 100 miles from the Strait of Taiwan, from mainland China. So that is not only should we always protect an ally, as you know, we should also worry about national security. So there is a sense that that is the red line with China. And they brought that up right away in one of their missives. They said, listen, basically, how much blood do you want to shed to be able to give Taiwan weapons? So they're determined to take back Taiwan. How determined? Do you think they have that's something they would do with Trump in office?
0: Yeah, it's certainly possible. Their ambition toward Taiwan has been pretty much the same for ever since this whole thing began, 1979. Our own position toward Taiwan has not been very ethical or moral. In the very beginning, under Kissinger, and Nixon actually said this to the Chinese, but kept it secret for 40 years. Whether or not Taiwan belongs to China, we Americans won't take a position. We don't say it doesn't belong to China, but we don't say it does. And a lot of experts, I think, are quite correct that this is the basis of a future war with China. So we get warnings now because the Chinese, I've learned this myself last time I was in China, they're very concerned about someone like Marco Rubio, complete, perfect anti-communist, but never been to China in his life. Marco Rubio even said that to Sean Hannity on board Air Force One yesterday. So there's a lot of people in the Trump team who literally have never been to China, let alone be experts on the history, or have someone like who speaks Chinese and has been following everything. So they're kind of creating, and President Trump has every right to do this, but he's creating a whole new approach where the one thing the Chinese are worried about is he's going to change the agreement that Nixon and Jimmy Carter agreed to, which is the foundation for our relationship. So they've been increasing their threats over the last, they first began to threaten Biden for the same reason. And they don't think the message is getting through. They think that this huge arms sales package already went, $12 billion. By the way, that was more arms sales than Biden's 4 years put together.
1: Yes.
0: All put into one package. Now there's another package coming. And it's not the arms sales itself that bothers the Chinese so much. They go through pro forma, you know, you shouldn't do that. But what worries them much more is direct official contact between Taiwan and the United States governments, not the people. So this is very weird to explain it to a first-timer, that Taiwan is not a country. It's not a state. We don't recognize it. We don't let them raise their flag in America. When they pick up their F-16s or their destroyers, we make them take off their military insignia because they're not a country. It's a kind of a weird situation that we're selling billions and billions of weapons to a island where we refer to them as the local authorities, or sometimes we call it the people on Taiwan. So that's what I meant by immoral, unethical arrangements made back in 72, which some people would like to revisit. But right now, the Chinese have exploited the situation by going all around the world and saying America, Japan, everybody believes Taiwan's a part of China. But of course, everyone doesn't believe that, and we've never agreed to it. We've just said we acknowledge that you think that way. Mm-hmm. So have the Japanese, so have the British.
1: So when do you think that
0: this is the
1: when do you think
0: the last point for a possible war?
1: I understand that. So by the way, here is this guy, Colonel Joe Zhou, talking to Special Report last night on this. Cut 22.
2: How close is China to maybe invading Taiwan?
3: I believe we are still having patience and confidence. Yeah, because we still talk about peaceful reunification. And I believe the U.S. also has a role because the United States, at least in Syria, still talks about one China. So it should not be a problem for the United States to urge Taiwanese authority to talk to China under the principle of one China.
1: So, one China, yeah, that's like
0: Hong
1: Kong?
0: It's a little deceptive there. The Chinese broke off the talks, the military-to-military talks, way back, as I mentioned, with the Nancy Pelosi trip. They're the ones who are refusing to talk to Taiwan. They basically hate the Taiwan political party known as the DPP, which is leaning toward independence. In fact, they say we're already independent. So it's not up to Taiwan or the United States to restart the talks. It's up to the Chinese to restart the talks. The other thing is the opposition party, which controls the parliament in Taiwan by just one vote. It's called the KMT for short. Their new chairman is a 56-year-old woman. Just went to Beijing last month, met with Xi Jinping, made a big speech saying Taiwan's a part of China. So she's kind of giving away the whole ballgame. But she got elected as chairwoman of the political party that controls the parliament. So the parliament's been blocking. They just cut our aid package in half. The Taiwan parliament will not pass the total amount. This is one reason, if you may remember, Trump kind of upset Taiwan with a long interview he gave more than once, that they don't pay their fair share of defense. They dominate. They sort of exploited us with the chip industry. And he's caused some unease in Taiwan because lots of members of the House and Senate who don't know any better, they say, Taiwan is our ally. We must defend Taiwan. Well, no, it's not a country. How could it be our ally? So in my next book, Brian, I'm trying to explain how this all got started and whether or not we should change the terms, and that we got a bad deal basically back in 71, 72 when we thought China would stay weak. But now we need a different approach. However, if the KMT takes power in Taiwan and gets the presidency as well as the parliament, this is all pointless because this is how China sees it, by the way. They probably will not have to use force because they're going to win.

0: win the election in 2028, it's already scheduled, and the polls show a good chance for Ms. Jung, the lady, the KMT chairwoman. She herself could run for president of Taiwan and win. So she's running on an unification with the mainland platform. That makes it very hard for a patriotic American China hawk to say we should have nuclear war over Taiwan when we see public opinion moving toward being part of China.
1: If they control that straight, if they control that straight, they would control the waterways in the Far East. That would get Japan, South Korea, us, anybody. Wouldn't that be a major trade route that China would be in control over?
0: Of course, and it would add to what they've been doing in the South China Sea over the past 10 years.
1: With the islands that are sinking.
0: After they promised a rather naive Obama, who raised the issue, you know, please don't have military bases in the South China Sea, the then president of Taiwan promised in public, on TV, that he wouldn't do that. He got home and proceeded to do it. So, yes, they're thinking geostrategically. Taiwan would be a wonderful breakthrough, but they've been reassuring us, Brian, for about 20 years. Oh, we will never put the PLA on Taiwan. We would have Taiwan be autonomous, you know, like Tibet and Hong Kong. So, and a lot of Americans believe this. We have a very naive view of China, including inside our government. So it's quite hard to get this explained to a person making his first visit to China.
1: All right, Michael Pillsbury, thanks so much. Always appreciate it. We'll see what the result's going to be when the president gets home. I know he'll be talking to you about it. Thanks so much for joining us. Back in a moment.
2: 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Brian Kilmeade will be right back.
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2: How desperate are these MAGA extremists? Because they know they're going down in flames electorally in November. They know it. And that's why they're behaving in such a desperate fashion.
3: Hakeem Jeffries responding to the redistricting effort now includes Georgia and Mississippi. So that says one here, you have Alabama, there's another, Tennessee, there's two more. And ideally, what they do is redistrict. You're no longer allowed, even if you wanted to redistrict by race. Oh, there's a Hispanic community. They're going to vote Democrat. Bracket them out. Oh, they're a black community. Let's bracket them out. Not allowed to do it anymore. And the Republicans are taking advantage of it, and they just stopped them from doing it in Virginia. The Supreme Court did. Hey, don't forget to see me in person at the Bartley Ranch Hawkins Theater May 30th in Reno, Nevada. And then, of course, Pensacola, Florida, July 11th at the Pensacola Sanger Theater. And a whole bunch of dates in the fall from Red Bank, New Jersey on the 16th to Westbury, New York on the 17th. WABC listeners.
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10: Pressure points in China. I'm Lisa Brady, Fox News. After a lengthy meeting between Presidents Trump and Xi, Chinese officials calling Taiwan the most important issue for U.S.-China relations, warning of possible conflict if it's not handled properly.
11: We're thinking from that statement, it was likely that Trump did not give Xi what he wanted on Taiwan. And an interview with Marco Rubio just in a little while ago indicates that the U.S. did not, as expected, change its position. China, though, was expected to dangle some help with Iran in exchange for some movement on the Taiwan issue. According

0: Interestingly, China's readout makes no mention of Iran, but the White House readout says President Xi also made clear China's opposition to militarization of the strait and any effort to charge a toll for its use.
1: Fox's Jackie Heinrich in Beijing. On Capitol Hill, continued concern about Iran's capabilities.
2: The commander of U.S. Central Command, Admiral Bradley Cooper, confirmed to Senate Armed Services Committee Chairman Roger Wicker that Iran had uranium enriched to 60%, for which there's no civilian purpose. Cooper said of Operation Epic Fury's success,
3: the defense industrial base for their drones and their missiles and their navy were degraded by 90%. They have about 10% left.
2: Democratic Senator Richard Blumenthal asked if Iran retains up to 75% of its missile launch capability.
3: The numbers that I've seen in open source are not accurate.
2: When asked who is in charge in Iran, Cooper said Iran's Revolutionary Guard Corps is exercising significant authority.
1: Fox's Jessica Rosenthal. Fireworks at a House hearing on so-called sanctuary policies in Virginia and whether immigration consequences are considered in criminal cases.
4: I was hoping to come here to talk about my office policies, not be distracted by a campaign statement that was made a year before I was actually Commonwealth Attorney,
5: Attorney General, and had any
4: cases that were mine.
1: Fairfax County Commonwealth Attorney Steve Descano pushing back on House Judiciary Chairman Jim Jordan, but he did apologize to the mother of a woman killed by an illegal immigrant who had been released.
6: Hop on board and settle in for an easygoing cruise with Sailing on TuneIn. 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Oh, yeah. Steely Dan, go back, Jack, do it again. Loggins and Messina,
7: even though we ain't got money.
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1: Two more Republican-led states consider drawing new maps to help win more elections.
2: South Carolina Governor Henry McMaster now plans to call for a special session of the state's legislature to redraw the state's map of congressional districts. It would follow the lead of other states like Texas, Florida, and Tennessee using Republican political control to amend maps in their party's favor. Democrats have done similarly in California and attempted to do so in Virginia. Meanwhile, Georgia Governor Brian Kemp, also Republican, is calling a special session for redistricting that would not affect the upcoming congressional midterms but be in effect starting with the elections in 2028. Eben Brown, Fox News.
1: There are multiple ongoing court fights over redistricting. New numbers released by the Census Bureau show mid-size U.S. cities holding steady in population growth as big city growth drops off.
3: Among cities with 20,000 or more residents, the top five fastest growing by percentage last year are all in Texas, one near Houston, four near Dallas, including Salina City at the top of the list. Its population went up 24.6%. There's a pattern of mid-sized cities growing faster than the major cities nearby. New York City, for example, shrank by around 12,000 people, but four suburbs are among the country's 200 fastest-growing places by percentage.
1: Fox's Chris Foster. Charlotte, North Carolina had the highest actual population growth. Austin, Texas becomes the 12th U.S. city with more than a million people. Americans are spending more. Retail sales up a half point in April.
4: Economist Stephanie Pomboy of Macro Mavens tells Fox Business tax refunds helped.
5: They have the capacity to do that in large part because they're getting the tax refund support. So that's been helpful to sustain retail sales.
4: Sales at gas stations rose 2.8% in April after a 20.9% increase in March.
1: Fox's Jenny Cosola, higher prices part of that. Right now, the Dow's up 480 points, back over 50K. I'm Lisa Brady, Fox News.

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1: Most experts and pundits thought President Harry Truman would be soundly defeated by Thomas Dewey. On November 2nd, 1948, Truman had the last laugh.
2: And Mr. Kelsenborn and Mr. Hartnett were reporting the situation as it then developed. And Mr. Kelsenborn was saying, well, the president is a million votes ahead in the popular vote. We have yet to hear. And we are very sure Mr. Truman will be defeated. And to the sorrow of myself and those who were listening with me, and I went back to bed and went to sleep.
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1: Oh, the world is on fire, but your radio hero is back to roast some marshmallows on the blaze. Big Thursday episode of Fox Across America coming your way. My wife, Jenny Failla, is going to be joining us in the third hour, partly because we have something to talk about regarding our child and education and the path forward in this country. And mostly because we just like cheap labor on the show.
2: I admire your honesty.
1: Comedian Ryan Reese is going to be here as well to talk about an embarrassing effort by TMZ to take down Spencer Pratt, a guy who could very well be the next mayor of Los Angeles, California, except TMZ wants you to be madder at Spencer Pratt for living in the replacement home than you are at the people who burnt Los Angeles to the ground.
3: That's stupid. Use your common sense.
1: 7,000 homes have been lost. The homeless population has doubled. And Karen Bass is telling the highest taxed state in the country that what they need to do to address the taxing homeless issue is they need to buy free teeth for homeless meth addicts because she thinks that'll help them get jobs and pick society back up off of its feet. I mean,
4: some of these women, they're so stupid.
1: Good God. President Trump also in the news. He's over in Iran right now. He's over in China talking about Iran. He's got an exclusive interview with our man, Sean Hannity, tonight. You know, Sean, the guy who called in to this show live the other day and trashed my wardrobe while I was trying to hit on Ainsley Earhart. Thanks for nothing. We'll have some excerpts from that video as well. And pretty much anything else going on that is on your mind. The Dow Jones, finally, as we broadcast today, back above 50,000, hitting an all-time high. Well, we're moving on now. We're moving on now. Let's hope it stays there. 888-788-9910. The rules are the same every day. Be a Republican on the show. We don't care. Democrat, Libertarian, Independent. You can be a member of the Whig Party. Nobody cares. As I said earlier, just don't be a... Happy Thursday. Can you tell the champ's in a good mood? It's Lincoln's last lacrosse game today. So we have a 17-year-old kid. He is a high school senior. Obviously, that's a big deal. Highest level of education in our family. And the Link Man and the Clark Rams taking the field one last time today. And Jenny's going to come by to discuss that and talk a little bit about raising kids. Because Dr. Oz made some big headlines this week talking about how America is kind of under-babied, in that we don't have the population density we once did, and that most of the people moving into our country that are here illegally are the only ones reproducing. So there's a shortage of American-born workers, but there's also an influx of people that Americans have to pay for.
5: That is financial lunacy.
1: So the whole thing is kind of thrown out of whack. We'll discuss it with Jenny later in the show. But right now we get underway with, you know, we're talking about parenting, probably the mother of all bad ideas when it comes to political hit pieces. Now, I want to talk to you about California because I've been heavily focused on this for the last week and a half. I know people around the country don't care who the mayor of California is. I know people around the country don't necessarily care who the governor of California is. But the reason I continue to focus on this big box national story that it's become is because what Spencer Pratt is running against, what Steve Hilton is running against at the gubernatorial level, is the exact same liberal orthodoxy that your local congressman, your state senator, your state governor is going to be running up against. Okay, the reality of right now is the Democratic Party has been hijacked by the furthest left flank of its actual party.
6: These people are crazy. I'm telling you, they're crazy.
1: The ones who tell you men can have babies. Okay, which is a biological fallacy. The ones who tell you we need to defund the police, abolish ICE, throw all of our money behind climate change. The ones still blaming the LA wildfires on climate change, even though people have been arrested for setting the actual fires. I mean, come on, man. This is
7: total crap.
1: Is it ever? But I bring up the Spencer Pratt thing. Why? Because he has a lot of momentum. Because he has been talking about the tangible effect of liberal policies, one-party rule on Los Angeles. Okay, their homeless population, they've spent $24 billion on homelessness in Los Angeles alone. $24 billion on homelessness. And the population has doubled.
2: You gotta do better than that.
1: One of the reasons the population doubled is because they subsidized being homeless. Hey, we think it's wrong to call you homeless. You're a free-range person. You're an unhoused person. And rather than having you kick the addiction that's caused 93% of homelessness on the streets of Los Angeles, we're just going to make it safer for you. Take away the stigma. So instead of helping you beat crack, how about a free crack pipe? Instead of helping you avoid black tar heroin, how about a clean needle so you can shoot up that black tar heroin? And lo and behold, methamphetamines became a thing. We have all of these homeless encampments. Karen Bass was bragging earlier in the week. She's like, we got rid of 120 homeless encampments. Good for you, Karen. Do you know how many they have? About 55,000 homeless encampments. So 120. Hey, we shaved a minute and 15 seconds off the flight to the moon. So it still takes a week? Well, yeah. But what about that a million minute and 15 seconds?
2: Shut up. Will you shut up?
1: It's idiotic. But Spencer Pratt is making traction because he's posting these catchy AI videos, and he's doing a lot of direct-to-camera videos where he's discussing the reality on the ground in Los Angeles. I love California. I'll be there in July for stand-up shows. I'll be in Monterey. I'll be in Napa. I will be in Anaheim. You can come see me. I do not quit on what I consider to be the most beautiful state in the country because I don't like who's running it. We're Americans. We don't surrender. So I'm telling you this because I care. As someone who goes there every year, there are 7,000 houses gone. They were burnt to the ground. The woman who was the mayor should not be in the middle of an election. She should be in the middle of a jail cell. Karen Bass was warned that they had a high probability of wildfires that weekend. And Karen Bass went off to a swim-up bar in Ghana. And that's where she happened to be hanging out when the city caught fire. Lo and behold, there was no water in the fire hydrants. Lo and behold, the reservoirs had been diverted into the ocean because of those woke climate policies they push.
7: Everything woke turns to
1: the end result is that the highest taxed people in America didn't have the local resources from their government to fight the fires, and they lost 7,000 homes. Government, the direct cause of the malfeasance that left people like Spencer Pratt homeless. So Spencer Pratt has been filming videos, one of which is shows you a couple of fancy places around town where Karen Bass hangs out, and it ends on his lot where his house used to be. And there's a Gulfstream trailer. And he goes, this is where I live because my house burnt to the ground. And now what they're trying to do over at TMZ is go, well, you know, technically speaking, we do know that he stays at the Beverly Hills Hilton also. So ergo, this guy's a fraud. We shouldn't vote for him. I mean, come on, man. Time was. I'm like, what are we talking about here? Okay. The fact that he is in temporary housing, whether it's a trailer, whether it's a hotel, whether it's down in Santa Barbara where he had to ship his kids because he got doxxed by liberals and he was afraid for violence against his family. The point is, he's not living in his Palisades house because it's no longer there.
8: Bingo.
1: That's the point. That's the issue Los Angelinos are responding to. Hey, I lost my house too. And they're not rebuilding. And the insurance companies are slow rolling us. And the local officials who said they were going to cut the red tape are adding more tape.
9: That's just how white folks will do you.
1: Not just whites. The black communists like Karen Bass, too. So let me give you this TMZ attack because it's the funniest thing in the world. Because they're like, oh, we got some breaking news. We just decided the outcome of this election. Take this guy down right now. He's not even living in a trailer. Okay, here is Spencer Pratt. He sees this video making the rounds on social media, picks up the phone, calls Harvey Levin, and says, Harvey Levin says, hey, by the way, here's the story. Listen to this, clip 7.
10: The campaign ad certainly made it seem that you were living in that trailer. It was a high point of the commercial, but you're at the Hotel Bel Air. So kind of undo that for us.
11: No, to be clear, that is where, excuse me, that is where I live. That's where Karen Bass, Mayor Bass, burned down my house. That is where I will live until I have a new house. The Airstream is a temporary facility. A hotel is a temporary facility. Where my kids are in Santa Barbara right now is a temporary housing. This is where I live as this is where they burned my house down. So this semantics or the nuance of This is the consequences of their failed leadership.
1: Big round of applause, because that's the crux of this. TMZ, liberal media, CBS ran a piece on this morning. CBS is an embarrassment. Tony DeCoppel, their evening news broadcast, isn't even in China right now because they didn't get his visa taken care of on time and he couldn't get into the country.
8: That was embarrassing.
1: So he's pretending he's in China. Imagine that. You're watching the 6 o'clock news. Reporting live from P.F. Chang's, I'm Tony DeCoppel. You know, come on, what are we doing here? But the point is, even CBS ran a hit piece on this morning. All the liberal outlets are picking it up. Oh, the Spencer Pratt's a total fraud. I can't believe anybody ever fell for this. Guy said his house burnt down. He was living in a trailer.

0: for us.
1: No, to be clear, that is where, excuse me, that is where I live. That's where Karen Bass, Mayor Bass, burned down my house. That is where I will live until I have a new house. The Airstream is a temporary facility. A hotel is a temporary facility. Where my kids are in Santa Barbara right now is a temporary housing. This is where I live as this is where they burned my house down. So this semantics or the nuance of this is the consequences of their failed leadership.
2: Big round of applause, because that's the crux of this. TMZ, liberal media, CBS ran a piece on this morning. CBS is an embarrassment. Tony DeCoppel, their evening news broadcast, isn't even in China right now because they didn't get his visa taken care of on time and he couldn't get into the country.
3: That was embarrassing.
2: So he's pretending he's in China. Imagine that. You're watching the 6 o'clock news. Reporting live from P.F. Chang's, I'm Tony DeCoppel. You know, come on, what are we doing here? But the point is, even CBS ran a hit piece on this morning. All the liberal outlets are picking it up. Oh, the Spencer Pratt's a total fraud. I can't believe anybody ever fell for this. Guy said his house burnt down. He was living in a trailer. But his house actually burnt down. He was living in a hotel. But what normal people are hearing is that his house burnt down. Oh, so he didn't like living in the trailer. He had the money for a hotel. I'm going to hold that against him? That means the whole thing is a fraud? Are the junkies shooting up and pooping on the sidewalk crisis actors? Are you going to tell me if I drive through the Palisades, all 7,000 of those homes are actually still there? They're not. I've been there twice since the wildfires. But do you see where they're trying to make you fight the wrong battle? They bring it down to some imagined character assassination. Like, I'll give you a good example. Trump comes down the escalator to enter politics, no different. They cheated their characterization of his unconventional words. Donald Trump famously said, Mexico is not sending their best. They're sending drugs. They're sending crime. They're sending rapists. And the arrest, I assume, are good people. That's what he said. But the media immediately turned it into Donald Trump called all Mexicans drug dealers and rapists.
4: That is a fact check false.
2: Yes, it allowed Trump to coin the phrase fake news. That distortion of his words allowed him to start pushing back on news networks that were taking remarks that traditionally would have been problematic. Like when he said John McCain isn't a war hero, he likes his heroes who don't get captured. In another world, if you're running for the Republican nomination and you slander a war hero, you've lost the Republican nomination. But Donald Trump almost became a sympathetic figure, almost a rebellious entity, despite the fact that he was a Fifth Avenue billionaire, because he really exposed just what lengths the liberal media was willing to go to get their preferred party into office. And that's what destroyed all faith and trust in the media. And what you're watching with Spencer Pratt is an outgrowth. When Trump said we need to build the wall because we've got people coming in here illegally bringing drugs and crime and rapists and we're overdosing and we're dying, what the average person listening at home heard was, yeah, we should probably build that wall. That doesn't sound safe at all. But the media wanted you to prioritize what they thought mattered, which was their made-up interpretation of Donald Trump's approach to border security. Same thing going on with Spencer Pratt right now. Spencer Pratt's house burnt to the ground because people living in the highest taxed county in the world were told by their government that despite the record-breaking amount of taxes, there wasn't water to fight fires. The woman who was supposed to be presiding over this was at a swim-up bar in Ghana on a girl's getaway. Okay, if you think the average rank-and-file blue-collar worker is looking at Spencer Pratt and his choice of temporary homes as the problem, while they themselves are living in a temporary home, okay, your credibility and integrity are going up in flames on a much higher level than anything we saw in the Palisades.
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8: Yeah.
7: He's always dressed fantastic. 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

0: there it is, Fox Across America with Jimmy Failla bumping me in on some Chuck Berry from Wentzville, Missouri, Berry Park. Right now, though, with all due respect to Mark Cox, Reardon, everyone over at 97.1 FM Talk, St. Louis, not my focus today, as much as I love it out there. I'm talking about California because of the Spencer Pratt hit piece. This one really got me, man. And I told you in the summer, man, I knew this. I was on this channel, you know, here and there. They were using me on Kennedy during the 2016 election. I made so much money betting that election because I knew he was going to win. I was brand new to media, and I was sporadically appearing on TV. It's funny. When Trump launched his campaign, I was on with Kayleigh McEnany on Kennedy's show. And we were both like, well, this guy doesn't have a chance.
1: Oh, my mistake.
0: Okay, if you remember, Kayleigh went to work as a Ted Cruz surrogate. And then she went over to CNN for a while. And then when it was over, she was doing such a good job with her media hits that they hired her in the RNC. And then she went from the RNC to the White House press secretary. But believe me, when Trump came down the escalator, we weren't sure he was going to win. But as the election went on, we quickly came to realize he was the only one talking about the things the voters cared about. Like, the media was devoting 20 hours of a 24-hour news cycle to Trump's tweets. And then the other 4 hours were just any imagined attack they could make about him being Hitler and everything in between. And meanwhile, Trump was out there doing 3 rallies a day being like, jobs, safety, jobs, safety, jobs, safety. And I was like, dude, this guy's going to win. And I made a lot of money betting on Trump in 2016. Okay, when it comes to the Spencer Pratt thing, you know, you don't have to be a genius to get it. People in Los Angeles have been screwed by their government hard. And he's the only one talking about it. Karen Bass is saying free teeth for meth heads. Wait, what? She, well, the methamphetamines are melting their teeth, so they need new teeth. No, no, they need to stop smoking meth. If you just give them the teeth, they're just going to melt their teeth again. Never mind that the thing they do to get meth feels a lot better if you don't have teeth, okay?
2: What the hell did you just say?
0: Anyway, here is Spencer Pratt talking to the issue people care about. This is the rest of his TMZ call-in. They're trying to make him look bad for not living in the Gulf Stream year-round. Here it is, clip 8.
3: Again, I don't live at the Hotel Bel Air. I don't live in the Airstream. I don't live in the Santa Barbara. I don't have a house. They burned it down. That is why I got into this race, because of these people that will burn your house down and act like it's no problem. So this idea that anyone's like, oh, he's at a hotel. I'm at a hotel because these psychopaths are messaging me every day. They're going to kill me because Nithya Raman is calling me a fascist because I don't want people to have their kids next to drug addicts at the park or stepping in human poop when you get your matcha. I have common sense. That's not fascism.
0: And he's not wrong. Okay. Common sense is not fascism, despite what they might tell you on the left. Why?

0: because they're catering to low information voters who just want the moral superiority that they believe comes with being a liberal. But they believe that. They do believe they are morally superior to you or I. Because they call you a fascist, they think it automatically makes them the bad guy. But let's think about what the two parties have done. Was it the right-wing fascists who mandated a vaccine that didn't work or you would lose your job? Nah, that was the liberals. Do you remember that? Was it the right-wing fascists who fined you if you didn't buy the expensive Obamacare that you might not have been able to afford? No, that was the liberals, not the fascists. Okay, and it's the same thing now, where they're trying to stack the Supreme Court because they don't like the way it's ruled lately, so they want to automatically install judges that only support them.
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5: Fox News, I'm Gianna Gelosi. President Trump attending a state banquet on his first full day in China.
6: I want to thank President Xi, my friend, for this magnificent welcome. And it really was a magnificent welcome like none other.
5: The fine dining coming after bilateral talks with trade and Taiwan on the menu. Fox's Jackie Heinrich.
7: Readout indicates that President Trump did not budge on the Taiwan issue, and China really had some thoughts about that. The Chinese readout of the meeting warns that Taiwan is the most important issue for U.S.-China relations.
5: China saying the issue, if handled poorly, could lead to conflict and an extremely dangerous situation. Americans continued spending in April. Retail sales rose 0.5%, up 0.7%, excluding auto sales, and up 4.9% for the year. 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

0: Oh, girl. It is Fox Across America with Jimmy Failla. Ryan Reese on the show today. Jenny Failla on the show today. It's going to be a light one. We have some adulting to do between now and then, but the point is, no one in the news really deserves a hell of a whole lot of respect, so we're just going to make fun of everything. Just the kind of show it's going to be. I understand there's great consequence being addressed over in China right now. We will give you an update on the president's sit-down with Xi Jinping later in the show. We'll get you an excerpt of tonight's interview between the president and Sean Hannity. But right now, I wanted to talk more about the human points we make day in and day out on this show, because that is the whole hook of Fox Across America. I am a dad, a bit of a so-so husband, a radio host, a TV host. Guy spends a lot of time on the road doing comedy because I like people. I like being around people. And my only real superpower in politics is I don't make political points. I make human points. Things going on in this country that have to do with your safety, that have to do with your finances, are not restricted to one political party. You can attribute them to ideology, but fundamentals are fundamentally blind when it comes to ideology. Like, look at it as business. You can tell me you're liberal, you can tell me you're a Republican, okay? But you need to take in more money than you spend to stay in business. That's it. I don't care what your approach to how you get that money is. Okay, the reality is going to be the same no matter who you vote for. At the end of the month, if you voted Democrat, you're not going to get a free pass on your bills, just the same as if you voted Republican, it's not going to go the other way. And I bring that up because of this fraud story. So we've harped a lot on California fraud the way we harped a lot on Minneapolis fraud. But just so you're listening and you understand, this is not limited to just those states. J.D. Vance, and they've started this fraud committee, has sent notice to all 50 states. Turn over the rolls of Medicare recipients and other government spending, because we want to cross-check them to make sure, A, they're alive, and B, that the money is actually going towards the actual cause. One of the announcements this week that came out of the president's cabinet that you might not have heard was Treasury Secretary Scott Bessent saying from now on, nobody receiving welfare or any type of government stipend is allowed to wire it out of the country. Meaning, up until about 3 days ago, you could be getting a government handout and shipping it to somebody in another country.
1: That is totally absurd.
0: Because it just meant you were robbing us. You were using your presence in this country to take advantage of our generosity and ship money somewhere else. Okay, they stopped that this week. And when they stopped that, it wasn't Republican tax dollars that remained in the country. It wasn't Democrat. It was everyone's. It's the same thing with California. Okay, they just announced after going through Minneapolis and going through California that they're headed up to Maine next. Okay, that's where they're going next. So this is not something that's personal to California, despite what they might tell you in defense of this. Okay, I want to play you a clip really quick so you understand. Because we are the greatest source of good the world has ever known. They say we're a systemically racist hellhole, but every minority known to man is killing themselves to move into our country.
2: Democrats just call everyone racist so they go along.

0: with their stupid ideas.
1: Totally. Or they're calling you racist to get you off the scent of whatever fraud or corruption you might want to investigate. Okay, when you hear that there are 800 fake hospices in California, the ethnicity of who's running them is irrelevant to anybody who wants to live in a free and fair society. You just want to tamp out the fraud. But the Democrat reaction is, oh, why? Because they're Somali? No, not even kind of, not even a little. We're the most diverse society in the history of the world. We're the most tolerant and inclusive society in the history of the world. We don't care. Okay, it's not about skin color. It's about the color of money. So I'm going to give you this really quick because I this whole thing for me is so fascinating. Because when this fraud investigation started out in California, if you remember, Gavin Newsom famously said this was all a hit job and the fraud was under control.
2: He is so full of this guy.
1: But here is Newsom back then, clip 23.
3: With Dr. Oz. Might have, well, you're living in Oz. Hospice, we've been after that for years and years before Oz was even on the scene. This is purely political. This is not about fraud and abuse. This is about the polarization, politicalization, weaponization, not just a grievance, but weaponization across the board of agencies and weaponization, the likes of which we've never seen from an administration.
1: Oh, God.
4: You ought to be ashamed of yourself.
1: So you understand, it's purely political. It's not about fraud. Except there's only one small problem. Yesterday, in his state, you know, the state that he said had fraud under control, they've just froze $1.8 billion worth of Medicare payments because of fraud.
5: Oh, wow!
1: Here's J.D. Vance telling you the news, clip 17.
6: First, we're announcing that the federal government is deferring $1.3 billion in Medicaid reimbursements from the state of California. And the simple reason is because the state of California has not taken fraud very seriously. And because of that, we see a lot of the consequences that I just referenced. And again, let me highlight the fact that this really is two separate victims. So there are California taxpayers and American taxpayers who are being defrauded because California isn't taking its program seriously.
1: Did you hear that? Okay. It's being frozen because California isn't taking the program seriously. Do you remember when Gavin Newsom said, oh, we got fraud under control. This is purely political. Okay, well, here's Dr. Oz telling you that they've kicked 800 fraudulent healthcare providers off the Medicare system, and not one of them called in to complain. I think 20 did actually, but 20 out of 800, if you wanted to get into a percentage argument, 20 people out of 800 facilities that were just shut down complained. What does that tell you about the other ones? It tells you that they were all completely and totally fake.
4: Correctamundo.
1: And they're just trying to cut and run. One of the most interesting things, if you're listening on KKFT and KSVL, you know about this. Out in Nevada, they are starting to get an influx of hospices in state. The number of in-state hospices have surged. Why? Because they are policing the hospice fraud in California. So a lot of people are looking around their fake hospice going,
7: that can't be good.
1: And they're packing up the U-Haul and they're moving across straight lines to Nevada. And they're just trying to stay one step ahead of the investigators. Here's J.D. Vance talking about it with Dr. Oz, clip 19.
6: So Dr. Oz, I want to make sure I understand this well. So you're saying that we kicked off 800 fraudulent healthcare providers off of the Medicare system and not a single one of them called the government and said, hey, you made a mistake.
8: We've had a handful of calls. We're not sure they're legitimate yet, but it's less than 20 out of 800, and we're auditing them.
6: Unbelievable. So at least 780 are not even trying to claim that they're not fraudulent. And again, those are businesses that we were giving hundreds of millions, in some cases billions of dollars to, not to provide services, but to make a fraudster rich. It's just completely insane.
4: What in the wide, wide world of sports is going on here?
1: I'm not making this up. So you understand. Give it a Google. Give it a Grok. Whatever you're looking, whatever you're searching on. The fastest growing job sector in a lot of liberal states is home health aid to your own relatives. Meaning people have been told by these NGOs that if you come to America and claim asylum, you can then apply for work as a home health aide by claiming the other people who migrated here with you need some type of disability assistance. And because there are so many of these applications, And so much of this is funded by liberal NGOs who want the illegal immigrants, because if they get counted in the census, they get more NGO money, they get more congressional money, they get more congressional seats in Congress. There's no oversight. It's like the fastest growing job sector out there. As you come to America illegally, you plead asylum. Okay, then you go, actually, I also need to apply for this home health endowment because I've got five disabled people with me. And those five people leave the house, go do whatever they want all day. None of it matters. Nobody's checking. You're just pocketing the money. Me and Dave Landau laughed about this yesterday because it's so cartoonishly absurd. But understand, there's an element to this that is criminal. And there's an element to this that is just so morally bankrupt. Okay, think about the food stamp thing. I played this for you earlier in the week. I'll play it for you again. There's 186,000 dead people getting food stamps. Now understand, they're not dead. That's not who's getting the food stamps. Someone is using the Social Security number of a dead person, and then they're having the food stamp benefit sent to them. That's the end around. And the tell is when they take these people off the rolls, nobody calls up to contest it. Why? Because that would be tying them to the fraud. When they see the thing discontinued, they just go, oh, we had a good run. Maybe we can go find another dead guy's Social Security number. It's the same thing going on with the hospices. They shut down 800 Medicare facilities. So far, 20 people have called. Now, let's be honest. If there are 800 people listening to this radio show right now, which would be a lot based on the quality of this hour so far, but if there were 800 people listening between the 200 stations carrying us, okay, and 800 of us got wrongfully kicked off of the payroll at our job, we're picking up the phone immediately.
5: When you're right, you're right, and you're right.
1: If you were erroneously kicked off the payroll and it is your legitimate upstanding livelihood that's now being erroneously denied payment, the first thing you're doing is picking up the damn phone.
7: Oh, you're right. And when you're right, you're right. And you're always right.
1: But in this case, nobody picked up the phone. Why? Because if they pick up the phone and they go, hey, I was getting all this hospice money and none of it's coming in now because the state cut me off. You know what happens next? They probably go to jail.
9: What can I tell you, kid? You're right. When you're right, you're right. And you're right.
1: So they don't do it. Same with the food stamps. Here's J.D. Vance talking about food stamps. Clip 21.
6: Well, I want to be clear, I don't actually think 186,000 dead Americans are receiving food stamps, because that would be impossible. I don't think that we have 186,000 ghosts walking into the grocery store and achieving benefits. I think that we have people who are claiming that they are getting food stamp benefits. They're using the identity of a dead person. So it's very much a living person. It's a living fraudster who's stealing the identity of a dead American. I just want to be very clear about that. But look, we know this is happening. We think that it's costing the American people hundreds of billions of dollars. By the way, another hidden cost of fraud is that it drives up the cost of goods for everybody. Because if you've got hundreds of billions of dollars chasing food that is going to dead Americans, living fraudsters, that's going to raise costs for everybody.
1: And that's what's happening. So when I harp on fraud, it's not because it's happening in California or Minneapolis. That's certainly the case. But they're talking about going to 50 other places. Here's J.D. Vance talking about that. Clip 18.
6: The leadership in New York are just not taking the fraud issue seriously. They're not using these anti-fraud control units to actually investigate and indict the fraud. So what are we going to do to fix that? Today, we are sending across 50 Medicaid programs. We are sending letters that will require them to show that they are effectively and aggressively prosecuting Medicaid fraud in their states. And if they do not, if they do not aggressively prosecute Medicaid fraud, we are going to turn off the money that goes to these anti-fraud units.
1: And this is the part where the Democrats just call them cruel and vindictive. Oh, the cruelty is the point. And that's what they say. Because they want you to be madder at the people prosecuting fraud than the people who are actually perpetuating it and pocketing your money. So I make this point because I don't care who you vote for. If you don't agree with me, like, you are an actual stupid person. Because when this money flies out the window, you know, the billions of dollars we're spending to address societal problems, the problems get worse, meaning the people who need the money don't get it, which means they have to raise our taxes so we can give more money to the people who aren't getting it in the first place, at which point

0: cost of fraud is that it drives up the cost of goods for everybody. Because if you've got hundreds of billions of dollars chasing food that is going to dead Americans, living fraudsters, that's going to raise costs for everybody.
1: And that's what's happening. So when I harp on fraud, it's not because it's happening in California or Minneapolis. That's certainly the case. But they're talking about going to 50 other places. Here's J.D. Vance talking about that. Clip 18.
0: The leadership in New York are just not taking the fraud issue seriously. They're not using these anti-fraud control units to actually investigate and indict the fraud. So what are we going to do to fix that? Today, we are sending across 50 Medicaid programs. We are sending letters that will require them to show that they are effectively and aggressively prosecuting Medicaid fraud in their states. And if they do not, aggressively prosecute Medicaid fraud, we are going to turn off the money that goes to these anti-fraud units.
1: And this is the part where the Democrats just call them cruel and vindictive. Oh, the cruelty is the point. And that's what they say. Because they want you to be madder at the people prosecuting fraud than the people who are actually perpetuating it and pocketing your money. So I make this point because I don't care who you vote for. If you don't agree with me, like, you are an actual stupid person. Because when this money flies out the window, you know, the billions of dollars we're spending to address societal problems, the problems get worse, meaning the people who need the money don't get it, which means they have to raise our taxes so we can give more money to the people who aren't getting it in the first place, at which point that money gets stolen too, at which point they raise your taxes again. It's a hamster wheel of financial lunacy. And that's why I bring it up. You have to get back to a place where we have more empathy for the actual guy fighting crime than the guy committing it. That's where the compass got broken in the summer of 2020, when all the white guilt poured millions of dollars into Black Lives Matter and they ran out and bought mansions with your money. Okay, another BLM leader pled guilty this week to embezzling $3.5 million into her own bank account, buying another mansion. That's what BLM was, buy large mansions. There's no defense funds. There's no, like, legal scholarship fund. No, nothing, Black Lives Matter. They just spent your money. Okay, because they told white people they were systemically racist and a lot of dumb liberals engaged in performative allyship. No, I

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1: People who aren't getting it in the first place, at which point that money gets stolen too, at which point they raise your taxes again. It's a hamster wheel of financial lunacy. And that's why I bring it up. You have to get back to a place where we have more empathy for the actual guy fighting crime than the guy committing it. That's where the compass got broken in the summer of 2020, when all the white guilt poured millions of dollars into Black Lives Matter and they ran out and bought mansions with your money. Okay, another BLM leader pled guilty this week to embezzling $3.5 million into her own bank account, buying another mansion. That's what BLM was, buy large mansions. There's no defense funds. There's no like legal scholarship fund. No, nothing. Black Lives Matter. They just spent your money. Okay? Because they told white people they were systemically racist and a lot of dumb liberals engaged in performative allyship. No, I like the black community. That's why I'm going to take away their cops. And the black people are like, yeah, good luck with that. If we don't want you to take away the cops, we just want you to Venmo us some money. And they did.
2: Pay up, suckers.
1: Okay, but where we stand right now when it comes to fraud is this is the highest form of common cause. Because it doesn't matter who you vote for. You should not like getting robbed. But that's exactly what they're doing right now, which is exactly why we should all support their effort to clean it up.
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0: Oh, man. You want to talk about just throwing money into a fire? Yesterday, we brought up the idea that Karen Bass, mayor of Los Angeles, wants to give free teeth to meth addicts. That's a real thing.
1: Are you stupid or something?
0: I played you the clip of Karen Bass, and she said, no, you don't understand. They can't get jobs because they don't have teeth. Guys, they're meth addicts. If you give them a full set of teeth, but they show up to a job interview, get in an argument with a parking meter, and then pee on the rug, they're probably not going to get hired. Nobody's going to be like, oh, that's management material. I mean, it is on my show. Okay, but here, this is the craziest thing in the world because it was what I thought to be the dumbest idea ever. Let me play it for you just to refresh your memory. Clip 13.
2: How many people who are unhoused that you meet have no teeth at all? They don't have teeth. Why? Because meth rots your teeth. You can't succeed without teeth. So there needs to be comprehensive health care provided to people.
3: She's not real smart.
0: Okay, because understand, dude, if they have a meth addiction, giving them new teeth is only going to turn them into the old teeth because they're going to keep smoking meth. Like, and what world is that not the case? But let me take it a step further because I thought that was the dumbest government expenditure I had heard this year, but
4: not even close.
0: Gavin Newsom, and this is real. Okay, I'm reading in the City Journal out there in LA. Gavin Newsom has spent $200 million, $200 million.
5: We're paying in cash.
0: I don't know if it was cash or credit, but $200 million to give iPads to prison inmates. So taxpayer dollars, so people in prison can scroll iPads all day. And it says, here's the article, under Gavin Newsom, California inmates are turning taxpayer-funded tablets into sex machines.
6: Oh, yes. I've read about that in the Bible.
0: Okay, why are they doing that? Because they're spending all day cruising porn sites and, yes, in some instances, grooming young children. Several inmates have been arrested for grooming young children because they now have access to the outside world on their iPads. But getting past the moral depravity of it all, he spent $200 million on the program, which works out to an average of $2,000 an iPad. Except there's only one small problem. That same entry-level iPad could be bought in a store for $500.
7: Bingo, man, bingo.
0: So you understand there's $1,500 tacked onto every iPad. Why? Because it's being distributed through an NGO. And that NGO gets to draw a salary. You dig? So it's one quarter of the price. He spent $200 million on iPads, $50 million of which is buying iPads. The other $150 million is going to his people in the NGO.
8: He should be behind bars.
0: I don't know. He just watched porno.
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11: A warning from China. I'm Lisa Brady, Fox News, following the highlight of President Trump's visit.
12: China really spared no expense rolling out the red carpet for President Trump. He was also a very gracious guest here. However, at the state banquet, there were also warnings from Xi that were wrapped up in pleasantries.
11: Fox's Jackie Heinrich in Beijing, where a statement suggested possible conflict if the issue of Taiwan is not handled properly. Trade disputes and Iran were also discussed. The White House says President Xi made clear China is opposed to militarization of the Strait of Hormuz or any effort to charge a toll for its use. U.S. senators just giving unanimous approval to withholding their own pay during future government shutdowns. The resolution would not take effect until after the midterm elections. Similar bills have been proposed in the U.S. House. This follows recent record shutdowns with another budget fight possible later this year. The U.S. Border Patrol Chief Michael Banks is resigning, effective immediately, telling Fox News it's time to enjoy life and family and that he feels he got border security back on course. He has faced some controversy over enforcement policies and other allegations.
13: It comes following reports, including those in the Washington Examiner, that Banks had more than once traveled abroad and engaged the services of sex workers. Those allegations go back more than a decade. Banks had previously retired in 2023, but rejoined the agency last year.
11: Fox's Evan Brown, a man who spent years on death row for a 1997 killing, has just been granted bond by a judge in Oklahoma. This as Richard Glossop awaits retrial after the U.S. Supreme Court threw out his conviction last year. Glossop was nearly put to death several times and has drawn celebrity support, maintaining he's innocent in the death of his former boss, killed in what prosecutors say was a murder for hire.
14: Need a good laugh? 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

0: Marriage is officially outlawed in Oklahoma.
1: Senate Bill 504 is now law in Oklahoma, making it illegal for anyone under 18 to enter into marriage. The bill removes previous exceptions that allow minors to marry with parental consent or court approval. Oklahoma Rep. Republican J.J. Humphrey, an opponent of the bill, saying the government shouldn't tell people what to do with their kids.
2: There are cases where a parent might want to give their kid permission to get married, and I think that's between those young people and the parents.
1: Supporters of Oklahoma's new law banning minors from getting married say the change is meant to protect against cases of grooming, human trafficking, and forced marriages.
0: Fox's Jeff Benasso. Oklahoma is the 17th state to ban marriage under age 18 without exceptions. Just getting word of a deadly crash in New Mexico involving a small medical plane killing four people. No word yet on what kind of medical flight it was or how it happened in Lincoln County. That's south central New Mexico. The FAA and NTSB investigating. Israel plans to sue the New York Times over an opinion piece claiming sexual abuse of Palestinian prisoners.
3: Israeli Prime Minister Benjamin Netanyahu said he told legal advisors to seek harsh action against the publication for defamation. The op-ed, written by Nicholas Kristof, alleges Israeli soldiers and others sexually assaulted men, women, and children. Netanyahu defended those accused in the piece, saying any lies will be prosecuted in the court of law and in the court of public opinion. The Times, in its own statement, defended Kristof's reporting, saying details and interviews were fact-checked. The United Nations and other rights groups say they've documented abuse by Israel and Hamas after the October 2023 attack on Israel. Gernal Scott, Fox News.
0: Wall Street's rallying. The Dow's up 359, the S&P and the NASDAQ.
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1: There's a children's book called We're Going on a Bear Hunt. I used to read it to Lincoln back in the day. Something similar occurring in this hour of Fox Across America. We are going on a bull hunt. Okay, that's what we're hunting for in this hour is bull. And the forest is just stacked with it. Everybody's going to tag a 12-point buck in this hour. 888-788-9910 if you'd like to be a part of it. Ryan Reese is going to be here, fantastic comedian, the warm-up comic for Fox News Saturday Night with Jimmy Failla, the TV show I host every single weekend right here on the Fox News channel. But right now, I am on the radio with you, the American people, and I do mean all of you. This is not a conservative talk show. It is an American talk show.
2: Freedom!
1: 888-788-9910 is the phone number. And we say the same thing at the top and bottom of every hour. You are all welcome. Be a Republican. Be a Democrat. We don't care. The only rule. This is the only rule.
3: We're not going to sit here and listen to you bad mouth the United States of America.
1: That's it. Don't embarrass yourself and be one of those people who insults our country, which is the greatest source of good the world has ever known. Okay, Democrats tell you we're systemically racist. Think about it. That's bananas. Democrats, the party of slavery, by the way, the party that opposed the civil rights movement till they realized it was inevitable that black people were going to have the right and the same liberty, civil liberties that we do, at which point they were like, what if we start getting these people to vote for us? And it's something they've done. And everything has gone downhill in the minority communities since then. Okay, I play a Charles Barkley clip all the time on this show. That's hilarious because it perfectly underscores that very problem. I don't want to get bogged down or sidetracked, okay, but you could hear it if you want to know what I mean by this.
4: The reason I think the Democratic Party and Mr. Biden, President Biden, is losing black votes is they only care about black people every 4 years.
1: Whoa! Charles Barkley saying Democrats only care about black people every 4 years.
5: I'm Kamala Harris, and I approve this message.
1: I don't doubt that she does, because she once famously bragged about locking up guys for smoking weed as the California Attorney General, only to run for office and brag about smoking weed while she listened to Tupac and Biggie Smalls in college. Except there's only one small problem. Kamala Harris graduated college 10 years before either one of those men entered a recording studio.
6: She is a fraud, a phony, a woman without a moral core, a regular two-faced, mealy-mouthed politician who swings with the wind.
1: Is she ever? And I'm not here to get you mad at Democrats, okay? I'm not anti-Democrat. I got a lot of liberal friends. I work in showbiz. I'm the only Republican I know when I'm in a comedy club in New York City. Literally the only Republican. And it's fine for me. I've been the away team my whole life. I drove a taxi for 10 years. I was the only white guy in the garage. Didn't bother me. It was funny. Guys were great. We all made fun of each other. Bonded over a lot of ethnic stereotypes. Told a lot of jokes you can't tell on TV or radio. But I bring this up because this perpetual race baiting that's going on right now over the redistricting and stacking Supreme Courts. Hakeem Jeffries said something yesterday. And if you know Hakeem Jeffries, he's the leader of the Democrat Party in the House. He is Barack Slobama. Okay, he has the Obama vibe, but he's stupid and he speaks a lot slower. There's no charisma. He looks like Obama at Disney's Hall of Presidents. Well, here he is trying to tell you that the ghost of the Confederacy has now taken over the Supreme Court.
7: That is so embarrassing.
1: Is it ever? Because if it was the ghost of the Confederacy, that would mean most of the Supreme Court is liberal now.
8: I think he's got a point.
1: They were Democrats. But anyway, here is Hakeem Jeffries, clip 29.
9: We're going to win back control of the House. And the big fight will be what happens in between 2026 and 2028. Because we know this unprecedented assault on black political representation, the likes of which we have not seen since the Jim Crow era, the ghost of the Confederacy has afflicted the United States Supreme Court majority and is invading and haunting the nation right now. And we take that seriously. And we know it's going to continue, which is why Democrats are committed to launching a decisive and overwhelming response in advance of the 2028 election.
10: Thank you for the education, gentlemen. We've just received a PhD in stupidity.
1: Okay. So they got a memo that says people are laughing at them for saying this is Jim Crow.
2: This is Jim Crow on steroids, what they're doing in Georgia and 40 other states.
1: And they got a memo that it's backfiring because black people are laughing in their face. Guys, Democrats say voter ID is Jim Crow. Do you know who supports voter ID? 80% of black people.
10: So I guess we have some issues.
1: Hard to keep yelling Jim Crow if 80% of black people support it, because here's a newsflash. If you know anything about Jim Crow, 0% of black people supported it. Literally zero. Here's Wesley Hunt talking about that really quickly. Clip 30.
11: I'm seeing a lot of talk from my colleagues on the left, too, as we shift toward this reinvigorated talk about Jim Crow and the past of this country. And as someone who is a direct descendant of a slave, as someone whose great-great-grandfather was born on a plantation, I can assure you, slavery is over. Jim Crow is dead. When I go anywhere, I don't see any white-only signs. I don't, I promise you. I am a black man that represents a white majority district in Texas. The great-great-grandson of a man born on a plantation stands before you today as a proud conservative Republican from Texas.

0: So that's Wesley Hunt telling every one of these race pimps to get their head out of their Now understand, no Democrat believes we're living in Jim Crow, where we're violently assaulting people to stop them from voting, burning down their houses, charging them poll taxes, literacy clauses, grandfather clauses. They don't believe that. They just think there's enough gullible people out there that they can sell into truly thinking that America in 2026 is the same as America in 1826.
1: Winners are not allowed to allow losers to rewrite history.
0: Tell them. But understand, I'm going to give you another one. It's Ro Khanna on the House floor. And he's a Democrat who I don't think there's another person in politics I've lost more respect for in my time of doing the show. Because Ro Khanna was like a problem solvers caucus type of guy who would come on Fox and give you a good faith take from the liberal side of the aisle. And it was always a measured take. He wasn't calling anyone Hitler or a white supremacist. He certainly wasn't doing the rage bait Jim Crow thing that he's doing now. But the point is, Ro Khanna is now a guy who comes on TV every night to call the Republicans fascists and says, that's why when we get back into power, we've got to stack the Supreme Court to make sure it agrees with us. Every single time, except there's only one small problem. That is the definition of fascism. Government-controlled courts that are rigged to rule in one direction, by definition, actual fascism. But here he is talking about it, clip 31.
2: Not since 1877, when Rutherford Hayes ended Reconstruction, have we seen as fast a rollback of political rights for Black Americans. The moral light has been extinguished from the Supreme Court. That is why we need term limits for Supreme Court justices. 18 years and you're out. That is why we need to expand the court from 9 justices to 13 justices, like we have 13 circuits. The next time the Democrats have power, we need to actually take action, not just appoint commissions.
3: That was embarrassing.
0: Hey, hold on a second. I've got an idea. If you want to expand the court to 13 justices, why don't we do it now?
4: I think he's got a point.
0: Yeah, the point is, he's full of Okay, he's not offering to expand the court because 13 would be parallel with the number of circuits that are out there. He's offering to expand the court when they're in power because he wants to appoint the judges and make sure they lean to the left.
5: You are correct, sir.
0: What a loser. And he's flat out telling you that the Republicans are fascists. But they're admitting this court, if the court doesn't rule in our favor, it does not have the right to exist. That doesn't sound like an impartial judiciary, an independent branch of government. That sounds like Democrat activism. That sounds like they want the court to do what the media does. Great. So people can take the Supreme Court less seriously than they take the media? That's not sustainable for a country. But that's who they are. It's all fake race-baiting demagoguery. I played you this stupid View clip the other day. Okay? Joy Behar and Sonny Hostin both talking about how these Trump baby accounts, the savings accounts, they're only for white kids. This is Joy Behar with a straight face, clip 36.
6: What gets me is this sort of this lie that they care about children. They seem to care about white children. But like when they say more Trump babies, what does that mean? Okay, I'm just asking the question.
7: Mm-hmm.
6: And I would like to just remind people that this administration dismantled USAID, which helps children around the world. They cut $13 billion in foreign aid, resulting in an estimated 500,000 children
0: dying. She's literally reading
6: off
0: a card.
6: And 4.5 million children under 5 could die by 2030 due to largely preventable diseases like pneumonia, diarrhea, HIV, malaria, and tuberculosis. So don't tell me you care about children. You only care about these children that you call Trump children.
8: But it is accessible to any American.
0: Oh, God.
9: The View is awful.
0: Did you hear Alyssa Farah Griffin at the end? Because Joy goes, they only care about white children. And Alyssa Griffin goes, but it is accessible to any American who has a baby. Any American who has a baby, which means any American who has a baby. Spanish, Latino, Muslim, Indian, whatever you happen to be. Asian, any other dialect of Asian. It doesn't matter. Okay, whatever you happen to be. America is a cultural melting pot for that reason.

0: We are, by definition, the most inclusive society in the history of the world. We have done more to get past the stigma of institutionalized slavery than anybody else. We fought a civil war. 100% of the country fought in a war over slaves that 1% of the country owned. Think about that. You know, whenever they try to tell you, which, again, I cannot co-sign slavery. Don't think it was good. Needed to go away. Glad it did. But the point is, 1% of Americans own slaves. That's 1% too many. But this idea that we went and fought a civil war where 500,000 people died, then we fought a civil rights movement where pretty much every Democrat opposed it, and now we've gotten to this place where we've had a black president, not once, but twice, and the guy wasn't even any good at the job.
1: I don't see you doing any better in the booty department.
0: And yet they're still out here telling you that this is all being done in the name of racism. Why? Because it's easier to attack someone for being pretend racist than it is to push your real policies. What do you do if you're a Democrat? Honestly, if you're trying to sell this right now. Stats that came out yesterday about the kids reading a 1 year below grade level. We're now in an America where more than 50% of the kids are reading below grade level by more than 1 year. So if you're a junior in high school, you're reading below a sophomore. Okay, if you're a fifth grader, you're reading below a fourth grader.
2: I love the poorly educated.
0: Well, that's all the end result of liberal policies that deny parents in failing inner city schools school choice, the right to take their education dollar and go to a school where they don't have teachers protected by tenure who have no interest in educating anybody. There's so many good teachers out there, phenomenal teachers. Most of them are. But the teachers union is now an activist wing of the Democratic Party that is essentially designed to protect dirtbags and liberal ideology. And the good teachers get a bad name because of all the activism that you see out there. But what else do you push if you're a Democrat? Oh, what about the time we opposed the police and wanted to take them out of the community? Wasn't that great, you guys? Or how about when we spiked inflation to a 40-year high? Hey, we did spend $24 billion on homelessness in California just to watch it double. Think of all the fine work we did in New York, where the number one source of homelessness is veterans who fought for this country, yet we're spending over $100 billion to house illegal immigrants. So the people who broke the law to get into this country, they've got a free place to live, plenty of food and Medicare. But the people who actually fought on battlefields are still fighting it out in the sidewalks in New York City. That's the world liberals have created. I'm not saying to get you mad. It's a human point. Okay, I don't make political points. I make human points. That's why I'm right about just about everything, because you throw me a story and I go, well, what's the human point? And then you don't have to worry. It might not jibe with what the Republicans are saying. You know, you might get a hate tweet from a couple of Republicans. You know, we're on a big TV channel here. We're always one opinion away from a tweet from the White House. So far, he's tweeted good things. He might send a bad one someday. When someone said to me, hey, Jimmy, the president just tweeted about your show. That was my first question. Was it good or bad? Because I make fun of the president a lot in my show and my monologue every week because he makes so much news. You got to make fun of it if you're a comedian. It doesn't mean you have to tell people how to vote. Doesn't mean he's a bad guy or any of the things the liberals are pretending him to be. But if you have a failing school, if you have a high crime rate, if you have poor economic opportunity, the chances of you doing all three of those things increases fourfold if you live in a liberal city.
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0: Oh, girl, it is Fox Across America with Jimmy Failla. Legal reeling, everyone should be able to applaud. Do you remember that moon bat, E. Jean Carroll? Absolute nutbag. She was the one who sued Donald Trump in civil court on grounds that he sexually assaulted her.
1: Wrong.
0: Okay, well, a New York jury, civil jury, initially awarded her $83 million.
2: That is financial lunacy.
0: And never once considered that this woman had claimed to have been sexually assaulted by her babysitter's boyfriend, her dentist, her camp counselor, a college date, her boss, CBS chief executive Leslie Moonves, and Donald Trump on 15 different occasions, meaning she was making this stuff up out of thin air. And a New York civil jury awarded her $83 million, but that has now been postponed, and it doesn't sound like she's getting a dime. Hilarious. But that is, she is the reason this bogus ruling by a New York jury, so liberal they wanted to defund the cop and the village people. She's the reason liberals go on TV and refer to Trump as a rapist. Like, oh, he's a convicted rapist. He wasn't charged criminally with rape. This was a civil verdict issued by a jury pool that hated him. There was no evidence. She can't give you a date. She can't tell you where it happened. She can only tell you, Donald Trump is bad, give me money. And at one point they did. And she went on TV and blabbed about how she was going to go shopping with Rachel Maddow. And at one point, Anderson Cooper had to cut to commercial early because she was telling him with a straight face that she thought rape was sexy. Like, that's a real thing. I have the clips. I'm going to play them for you. This woman was an absolute moonbat. Listen to clip 30.
3: You don't feel like a victim.
4: I was not thrown on the ground and ravished, which the word rape carries so many sexual connotations. This was not sexual.
3: But I think most people think of rape as it is a violent assault. It is not.
4: I think most people think of rape as being sexy.
3: Mm. Let's take a short break.
4: Think of the fantasies. Mm.
5: What? Have you ever had a checkup?
0: E. Jean Carroll telling CNN of all places. And Anderson Cooper goes to break. He goes, we can't have this woman on live TV.

0: She's an actual moon bat. And she made up the whole thing against Trump. And she thought she was getting $83 million. Didn't quite work out that way. We're going to discuss it.
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3: News. I'm Therese Crowley. A fantastic day with extremely productive talks, says President Trump, and a banquet at China's Great Hall of the People. The president details his two-hour summit with China's President Xi in an exclusive with Fox's Sean Hannity here discussing Iran.
4: He did offer, he said, if I can be of any help at all, I would like to be of help.
5: Because, he did say that.
4: Yeah, he did say that. And look, anybody that buys that much oil has obviously got some kind of a relationship with
3: China. Will buy American oil and LNG, soybeans, Boeing jets, NVIDIA chips, despite China's stern talk about Taiwan. Secretary of State Rubio warned China not to try to take Taiwan by force. Border Patrol Chief Jim Banks resigns, leaving the most secure border in history, saying after 37 years, it's time to enjoy the family and life. And the Senate passed its measure to withhold senators' pay in any government shutdown. 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

0: and boxed out. Yeah. Us America with Jimmy Failla. We are airing it out. If you're watching it on Fox Nation, Ryan Reese is in the studio.
1: Hey, now.
0: It looks like, it reminds me of the Colin Quinn bit. Colin Quinn does the bit where he goes, yeah, then you got that one friend who likes to reenact the argument on you in public as if he's yelling at you. You know, like, I don't care what you say. You do not touch a 9-year-old boy like that, you pervert. You know, he's like, yeah, it's not me he's talking to. You know, that whole thing. We look like we're doing that right now.
1: So Colin's the best.
0: Shout out to Colin Quinn. I would love to get him on Fox News Saturday night, but I don't know that he's a big Fox guy. But that's, you know, not going to hold it against him on how comedy works. Comedy is, you know.
1: We play where they pay. That's how that works.
0: Netflix just had a big festival called Netflix is a Joke, right? A lot of comedy luminaries there. But the hosts of the two biggest comedy shows on TV were not there. They were not invited.
1: That was, yeah.
0: I don't know that Greg considers himself a comedian because he's like more of like a monologist and an analyst, you know, than a comic per se. But his show is successful.
1: Yeah. That would have been an interesting choice.
0: I mean, it certainly has higher ratings than anybody else at the festival. Could you give him that? Yeah.
1: Yeah. That would have been a something to watch.
0: I mean, me, you don't invite because there's an open bar. I get it. It's a problem. You got to play some defense. We don't need Jimmy shirtless and all these group photos. We've already got that other Bert Kreischer guy. But it's good to see you, Ryan. And I was bringing up comedy and the state of the industry because remember the woman who sued Trump, E. Jean Carroll? She's a bit of a moon bat. I don't. That's the funniest thing you've ever said because you weren't
1: like
0: even joking.
1: The woman that sued Trump. I'm like, what? Which one?
0: You that's, literally. Like,
1: what?
0: Under your breath, he just looked at me and goes, which one?
1: Yeah, I'm like, I don't. Huh?

0: Yeah. Plus America with Jimmy Fallon. We are airing it out. If you're watching it on Fox Nation, Ryan Reese is in the studio.
1: Hey now.
0: It looks like, it reminds me of the Colin Quinn bit. Colin Quinn does the bit where he goes, yeah, then you got that one friend who likes to reenact the argument on you in public as if he's yelling at you. You know, like, I don't care what you say. You did not touch a nine-year-old boy like that, you pervert. You know, he's like, yeah, it's not me he's talking to. You know, that whole thing. We look like we're doing that right now.
1: Colin's the best.
0: Shout out to Colin Quinn. I would love to get him on Fox News Saturday night, but I don't know that he's a big Fox guy. But that's, you know, not going to hold it against him on how comedy works. Comedy is, you know.
1: We play where they pay. That's how that works.
0: Netflix just had a big festival called Netflix is a Joke, right? A lot of comedy luminaries there. But the hosts of the two biggest comedy shows on TV were not there. They were not invited.
1: That was, yeah.
0: I don't know that Greg considers himself a comedian because he's like more of like a monologist and an analyst, you know, than a comic per se. But his show is successful.
1: Yeah, that would have been an interesting choice.
0: I mean, it certainly has higher ratings than anybody else at the festival. Could you give him that? Yeah.
1: Yeah, that would have been a something to watch.
0: I mean, me, you don't invite because there's an open bar. I get it. It's a problem. You got to play some defense. We don't need Jimmy shirtless and all these group photos. We've already got that other Bert Kreischer guy. But it's good to see you, Ryan. And I was bringing up comedy and the state of the industry. Because remember the woman who sued Trump, E. Jean Carroll? She's a bit of a moonbat. I don't. That's the funniest thing you've ever said because you weren't
1: like
0: even joking.
1: The woman that sued Trump. I'm like, what? Which one?
0: You that's, literally. Like,
1: what?
0: Under your breath, he just looked at me and goes, which one?
1: Yeah, I'm like, I don't want, huh?
0: So there was a woman he was ordered to pay an $83 million verdict to in a civil case because she claimed he sexually assaulted her. Now, she didn't know what year it was or where. And she was on record formally as filing charges. This is fascinating, okay? Because she has filed over 90 sexual assault allegations in her life. So this chick just has really bad luck.
1: Yeah, she just filed one against me.
0: Well, that I get. That I get. Okay, fair. But the point is, either she just has really bad luck or she is a serial fabulist, as the kids say.
1: Good business.
0: Formal charges against her babysitter's boyfriend, her dentist, her camp counselor, a college date, her boss, CBS chief executive Les Moonves, and Trump on multiple occasions, all of them. Okay, so she's a bit of a moonbat. She was on at the time they filed this suit against Trump with Anderson Cooper. He set a world record for going to commercial break. Tell me if you can figure out why. I'm going to play you a clip that's about 25 seconds long. Tell me if you figure out why old Anderson decided to pull the ripcord. This is clip 32.
2: You don't feel like a victim.
3: I was not thrown on the ground and ravished, which the word rape carries so many sexual connotations. This was not sexual. It hurt.
2: But I think most people think of rape as it is a violent assault. It is not.
3: I think most people think of rape as being sexy. Mm.
1: Whoa. Hey now.
2: Take a short break.
3: Think of the fantasies.
0: Did you hear that? Let's take a short break. Wow. We're not trying to belittle the trauma of anybody who's experienced actual rape. Understand that. But this chick was crazy. She went on TV and Anderson Cooper had to go to break. He's like, I can't let her talk on the air. She's out of her mind.
1: I mean, we have to agree on meanings of words, right?
0: Yeah. But hold on, we're not done. Okay, so in the process of, you know, them issuing this verdict, civil case, not a criminal case. He was not charged criminally with rape because there was no evidence. There was no date. There was no location. There was no corroborating witness. There was just a crazy woman who hated Trump in New York City, where the actual attorney general ran for office on putting Trump in jail.
1: Letitia James.
0: Yes. Yeah. So as you'd imagine, they sat a jury pool that was pretty anti-Trump. So she gets awarded $83 million. Here she is on the Rachel Maddow show that night, clip 33.
3: I had such great ideas for all the good I'm going to do with this money. First thing, Rachel, you and I are going to go shopping. We're going to get completely new wardrobes, new shoes, motorcycle for Crowley, new fishing rod for Robbie. Rachel, what do you want? Penthouse? It's yours,
4: nothing.
3: Rachel. Penthouse and France? You want France? You want to go fishing
4: nope.
3: in France? No? Oh, all right. Okay.
0: Now, listening to that, right? These are not, again, women who have any concern whatsoever with the gravity of rape. Or what that would constitute. This woman, so far as the people on MSNBC know, is there because she just won a civil award because she was raped. And they're all laughing their asses off.
1: Oh, it sounds like me when I win $5 on a scratch-off lottery ticket. I'm like, look at this, we hit. Jimmy, we're going. You're getting a drink.
0: But at least you get

0: the $5. At least this woman didn't get her money because they just ruled. They issued an injunction saying she can't be paid right now while this is under appeal. And it's going to get thrown out because there was no corroborating anything. This was absurd like the other Trump trial. But the point is, this woman, and certainly Rachel Maddow, I'm not telling you they don't care about sexual assault, but how could you tell me that's not cartooning it right there? You know what I mean? The same thing with the Anderson Cooper thing. So I just love that people like this are kind of getting a comeuppance right now in society because they're the problem. Okay. I don't do an activist show. I certainly don't do an activist TV show. I'm just here to kind of goof off. But the reason we succeed as comics is because the setup has to be true for the punchline to work. You know what I mean? Comics are good at diagnosing truth. You know, if a 700-pound man walks on stage and goes, "Ah, it's good to be here. I was just in the Kentucky Derby as a jockey." No one believes that. They might laugh because of the absurdity, but that's the point. You either have to have a setup that's so absurd because of your physical appearance, or the audience has to believe you're bargaining with them in good faith. Did you follow that?
1: Well,
0: so
1: yeah,
0: far?
1: We're also there to have fun and make people have fun. We're not victims of a bad crime.
0: No.
1: We're here to be silly.
0: No, we're victims of a bad childhood. I'm kidding. Mine was fine. Shout out to my parents. They did a great job. Actually, a great job. But I bring this up because it's back to this whole the politics are more important than the people thing. Okay? So they're laughing off what, according to this jury, is a rape and going, "Let's go shopping. What do you want? Why?" Because having something bad happen to Trump in the news cycle was more important to them than the gravity of what they were supposedly speaking to, which was a rape verdict. But stick with me, Ryan, this is important. Spencer Pratt, running for mayor out in L.A. Did you see the TMZ hit piece by chance?
1: No, but I do know Spencer and his wife.
0: Yeah, right? Heidi.
1: Yeah.
0: Ryan's, you know, pretty dug into showbiz, man.
1: Uh-huh.
0: He's worked warm up too on a lot of high-profile showbiz shows.
1: I've hung out by the finest craft services.
0: It rhymes with Kris Jenner. I'm not going to name names. Slim Kardashian. We're not going to name names. But Ryan spent some time around the folks, the people of Calabasas, the people of the Pacific Palisades. He knows these folk. So anyway, Spencer, a little bit of a variety, reality TV provocateur in the early goings.
1: Sure. Yeah.
0: Bit of a cultural cartoon character to people who've kept up with him. He got into politics because 7,000 homes were burnt down in the wildfires. He resides in a county that pays the highest taxes in America. Okay. And he was told by that county when his house caught fire that despite paying the highest taxes in America, they didn't have the resources to fight the fire. There's no water in the hydrant. There's no water in the reservoir. But, you know, if a inmate wants a new set of boobs and it's a guy, you know, the taxpayers could spend money on that. If an inmate would want a gender reassignment, we have money for that.
1: Oh, yeah.
0: Okay, we just don't have a fire department or water in the hydrants. Now, as you'd imagine, a guy like Spencer is a little put off by the fact that there's no water to fight the fire.
1: It is interesting how their thoughts change once their house burns down.
0: Of course. Everybody, they always say that. You know, everybody's a liberal till they get mugged. You know what I mean? And then they look at it the other way. So in any event, Spencer Pratt has been filming these AI commercials and these real commercials talking about the state of affairs in L.A. Okay, one of which involves him showing his burnt out lot where his Gulfstream trailer is.
1: Yeah.
0: And he goes, "This is where I live now. It's my home burnt to the ground." Okay, pretty powerful stuff. So TMZ yesterday thinks they've got this bombshell game changer because they find out he also stays occasionally at the Beverly Hills Hilton. Okay, and they go, "Oh, so much for this guy. Am I right, you guys? I guess we got to elect the lady who let your house burn down now, right?" And they do that whole thing, the gotcha thing. And they're kind of getting dragged. They put a poll online about, you know, does this change everything about Spencer Pratt? Yes, he's a fraud, or no, his house burnt down. 93% of the people said, no, his house burnt down. Meaning the average person is madder at the people who let L.A. burn than the guy who's using multiple temporary addresses.
1: Well, at the same time, all he's really got to say is like, hey, I was in the country. I was in the county when this fire happened. I was here.
0: So here he is. He sees TMZ post this hit piece of like, we'll get him now. And here he is. He calls into TMZ. This is fantastic. Okay, clip 7.
2: The campaign ad certainly made it seem that you were living in that trailer. It was a high point of the commercial, but you're at the Hotel Bel Air. So kind of undo that for us.
3: No, to be clear, that is where, excuse me, that is where I live. That's where Karen Bass, Mayor Bass, burn down my house. That is where I will live until I have a new house. The Airstream is a temporary facility. A hotel is a temporary facility. Where my kids are in Santa Barbara right now is a temporary housing. This is where I live, as this is where they burn my house down. So this semantics or the nuance of this is the consequences of their failed leadership.
0: Good for him, right?
1: Yeah, is it? She still got a house. I don't.
0: Yes, that's the point he's making. Mm-hmm. And when the L.A. wildfires hit, even though she was briefed in the weeks leading up that high winds made this a particularly, you know, adverse part of the year, she was at a swim-up bar in Ghana.
1: Yeah, Ghana. Ghana. Ghana.
0: She was going, Ghana. Goodbye. She was in Ghana.
1: Well, look, there's a lot of L.A. business in Ghana. And there's trade stuff.
0: So let me give you the rest of this. Clip 8.
3: And again, I don't live at the Hotel Bel Air. I don't live in the Airstream. I don't live in the Santa Barbara. I don't have a house. They burned it down. That is why I got into this race, because of these people that will burn your house down and act like it's no problem. So this idea that anyone's like, oh, he's at a hotel. I'm at a hotel because these psychopaths are messaging me every day. They're going to kill me because Nithya Raman is calling me a fascist because I don't want people to have their kids next to drug addicts at the park or stepping in human poop when you get your matcha. I have common sense. That's not fascism.
0: Good for him, right?
1: I mean, yeah, but I mean, you know, some guys pay a lot of money to step in human poop.
0: Ryan! Don't ever buy a used laptop off this guy. Talking to Ryan Reese. No, back to them putting the politics ahead of the people. So TMZ is like, oh, we got to take out this Pratt guy because we need people to vote liberal. But voting liberal means L.A. just spent $24 billion in the last 4 years on the homeless population, and it doubled. 7,000 homes are missing. They didn't have water in the fire hydrants. The idea that you should make your voting decision based on whether he lives in a trailer or lives in the Bel Air Hotel, when the reality is he's in either of those locations because his home doesn't exist anymore because of liberal malfeasance. Do you get where, like, the media is damaging itself on such a profound level? And they always say it's, oh, Trump attacks the media. It's like, no, it's like, it's what you're choosing to report.
1: Yeah, I mean, they're looking for that gotcha moment, but they don't want to look at themselves.
0: TMZ is also just bad at politics because they're new to it. You know what I mean? Like, they're used to following Kim Kardashian out of Pilates and being like, Kim gets a smoothie. Oh, look at, would you look at that? Lamar Odom's at the bunny ranch again. That's what they're good at doing. So the problem is sometimes in politics, they don't get that the gotcha is a cell phone, because they're trying to do a gotcha on Spencer because he's not living where they said he would. But what they don't realize is the larger conversation is, why isn't his house there? So they wind up cell phoning their party. Can I give you the best example of this?
1: Please.
0: Here is the anti-Spencer Pratt ad they're running all over Los Angeles TV. There's no way to listen to this and not think he's the good guy. Okay, but in their eyes, the things they're about to play for you, these are bad things, okay?
1: Okay.
0: He wants to get rid of junkies and put more cops on the streets. And they're like, we can't have a man like that. And for real, listen to this, clip 16.
4: Republican Spencer Pratt is the last thing Los Angeles needs for mayor. Pratt opposes using taxpayer money to build brand new houses for our unhoused neighbors, saying it's time for the homeless to get help or get out. Pratt thinks L.A. needs thousands more police officers rather than more social workers. And Republican Spencer Pratt thinks public employee unions should have less power, not more. L.A. is on the right track and needs to stay the course. Vote no on Republican Spencer Pratt.
0: Unhoused neighbors might be the greatest explanation for man spanking the monkey on a bus stop I've ever heard.
1: But I mean, how are they arguing they're on the right track? They're losing population. They're spending way too much money. All these homes burnt down. How's that the right track?
0: They don't even have a track on that train to nowhere.
1: God, the train.
0: They don't even have a track. The high-speed rail has built 0 miles of track. We're up to $231 billion. We don't have a mile of track. There's no track. But that's the point. The average person hears Spencer Pratt doesn't want to give more money to junkies.
1: Don't you love the voice?
0: Yeah.
1: Spencer Pratt wants your children to be safe at night.
0: What kind of an animal?
1: Spencer Pratt believes you should keep your money.
0: Our unhoused neighbors. That is the... He's not a wizard peeing on a mattress and chasing you with a screwdriver. He's an unhoused neighbor.
1: I was going to say, Spencer technically is an unhoused neighbor.
0: He's the unhoused neighbor.
1: He's the one you want to help.
0: killing me. You might see some of this on Fox News Saturday night. You'll definitely see Ryan Reese in the next break. Don't go anywhere.
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1: Hey, Ryan Reese thinks you should eat three meals a day.
0: Spencer Pratt doesn't think winos should fondle themselves in front of your child's elementary school. I'm like, what kind of an ad is that? It's bananas. Talking to Ryan, comics have become the voice of reason. It's a bad sign. It is, though. It just is, okay? We were never supposed to be taken seriously.
1: No.
0: And that was a fool's errand when they did it in like the outrage era and cancel culture and blah, blah, blah. And I made this point. I was on PHT this morning in Philly. And I was telling them, every Republican who's mad about like Pete Davidson jokes at the roast of Kevin Hart or any jokes, you're doing the thing that we just got mad at Democrats for. The reason Republicans were able to win the last election is the Democrats, for the first time in the history of this, were not the cool party. There was about a 5-minute window, okay? Conservatives have never been the cooler party. You might argue it's better for the country, fine. Capitalism better than socialism, fine. Okay, but traditionally, the censorship used to come from the right.
1: Yeah.
0: They'd say, that's offensive. Don't play that rap song. You know, take this off the Walmart shelf. What is that, Two Live Crew? No, it ain't.
1: I remember that, yeah.
0: Yeah, that whole thing. But it was the liberals who started, like, we're going to protest Dave Chappelle for making trans jokes. And we sat here on the right and mocked it. Most comics mocked it. I, as a community college graduate, ended up on the New York Times bestseller list writing about cancel culture, about what a farce the whole thing was.
1: Yeah.
0: And now I'm sitting here watching conservative pundits want to cancel half of the Netflix roast because they made jokes about things.
1: I mean, it's interesting how Netflix shifted very hard.
0: Yeah.
1: They welcome back Louie.
0: Oh,
1: they
0: yeah.
1: They welcome back. All, at Piven's back. They're all back.
0: They're all back, Ryan. Uh-huh. And they're saying the bad stuff.
1: Oh, yeah.
0: Which is the good stuff at a roast. That's the point. Okay, he made a joke about Charlie Kirk that was basically, Pete Davidson did, that was an excuse to call Tony gay.
1: Okay.
0: That's what he was doing. And I can't even say the joke, not because it would be offensive to the Charlie Kirk fans, but because it's a euphemism for homosexuality that can't be uttered on radio.
1: Okay.
0: But the point is, he was just saying Tony Hinchcliffe does that in his spare time. Mm. And I do believe most people who know Tony Hinchcliffe agree. So there's no argument. But the point we were trying to make is comics, Ryan and I, you're going on the road again. Where is this gig in California?
1: Sunnyvale, California, June 6th and 7th. Come on out.
0: Guys, the clock is ticking.
1: Rooster T Feathers.
0: Less than a month away, Sunnyvale, California, June 6th and 7th. My campaign promise to Mr. Feathers is Ryan will be here promoting it every day until those shows happen.
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10: The status of Iran. I'm Lisa Brady, Fox News. After reports, the regime still has most of its missiles and launchers available for use. The CENTCOM commander tells lawmakers there are inaccurate open source numbers.
11: I think what also is not taken into consideration is more than just the numbers. It's the command and control,
4: that's been shattered.
10: Admiral Brad Cooper at a Senate hearing as a tug of war continues over the Strait of Hormuz. President Trump telling Fox's Sean Hannity China's president offered to help.
11: He did offer. He said, if I can be of any help at all, I would like to be of help.
12: Because, he did say that.
11: Yeah, he did say that. And look, anybody that buys that much oil has obviously got some kind of a relationship with him.
10: That interview airs 9 Eastern tonight as the president prepares to wrap up his meetings in Beijing, where Taiwan and trade have also come up. Key U.S. business leaders are also there attending the state banquet earlier today, U.S. time. An appeal to Congress from the mother of Stephanie Minter, the Virginia woman stabbed to death at a bus stop in February. The suspect is in the U.S. illegally and had multiple prior arrests.
13: Please do not let her story be ignored. Do not let another family stand where I am standing. Make changes. Take responsibility. Protect your community.
10: The Fairfax County Commonwealth Attorney Steve Descano offering condolences to her during the House hearing, but pushing back when Judiciary Committee Chair Jim Jordan pointed out his website pledge to consider immigration consequences in criminal cases was recently changed.
14: My policies do not say that we do not prosecute people.
15: Well, if you're proud of your policies, why'd you change your website?
14: Because that's not my policy. As I told you, sir, that is a campaign statement that I made before I was Commonwealth Attorney.
15: It had been up for 6 years. A week after we send you a letter saying we want you to come testify, shazam, you change it.
10: The Justice Department is investigating Descano's office. America.
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10: While the president's in China, Vice President J.D. Vance on the road for a second day in the U.S., focusing on a federal fraud crackdown, especially in Medicaid services, this time in Maine.
18: My friends, this has gone on for far too long. You have been fleeced by your own government for far too long, and we are stopping it every single day.
10: He's also aiming to boost the congressional campaign of former Governor Paul LePage ahead of a June primary, with early voting already underway. A warning to lawmakers from a top U.S. military official that ISIS is trying to grow in Africa, and so are Mexican drug cartels.
19: U.S. Africa Command General Dagvin Anderson told the Senate Armed Services Committee they have tipped off several countries to various drug labs over the last several months.
20: To include the largest drug lab that had ever been disrupted in South Africa, that there were Sinaloa cartel members on site.
19: Anderson said ISIS is trying to grow in Africa. The U.S. is using resources to help forces in Somalia and Nigeria detect and target threats.
20: We would like to reestablish some pragmatic relationships in the Sahel, where ISIS also has a stronghold, where they are currently holding an American hostage.
19: He's referring to American missionary and pilot Kevin Rideout. Anderson said they have the minimum needed resources and require more. Jessica Rosenthal, Fox News.
10: U.S. senators agree not to get paid during future government shutdowns.
21: Senators unanimously pass a resolution to have their salaries withheld during shutdowns. It directs the Secretary of the Senate to withhold pay whenever a government shutdown affects one or more federal agencies. Too long shutdowns in less than a year put financial strain on those federal employees working without pay. Like those employees, senators would get back pay when the shutdown's over and the checks restart.
10: Fox's Chris Foster. Similar bills have been proposed in the U.S. House. A rally continues on Wall Street. The Dow's up 317 points. The S&P and the NASDAQ in record territory. Elisa Brady.
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1: Oh, hot damn, and it isn't just any old hour of Fox Across America with Jimmy Failla. We're bringing by my wife, Jenny Failla, for a grown-up talk about our son Lincoln's last high school sporting event. That is true. Effective tomorrow, I will need something new to gamble on. Okay. Joining me now to make some sense of that, find the path forward, are the women who headline this show every single Thursday. The lovely ladies of Fox News Saturday Night, Jen, Annie, and Leo in the house at the top of the hour. How about it?
2: Hey, girl.
3: Hey.
1: Hey. You don't normally have a guest at the top of the hour unless they're a big damn deal.
3: Yeah.
2: Whoa.
1: And so you three, you know in cartoons when there's like three children and they get on each other's shoulders and put on a trench coat and they form a large human? You guys are the adult now because you're on each other's shoulders.
3: That's what you look like.
1: So now you're the adult guest and you get to headline the top of the hour. So welcome and congratulations. No one noticed the disguise at all. Mm-hmm. No one noticed that.
2: We snuck in here pretty easily.
1: No one noticed the trench coat you're wearing. So we were talking in the break, as we always do on Thursday, about what we're going to do on Saturday because we have a TV show. And we can confirm Neil deGrasse Tyson.
2: Big deal.
3: Always a hit.
1: He's always a hit. But the bigger deal this week is, in a weird way, we found out aliens are probably real. And it's not even a top 50 story around the country.
3: Even Neil is kind of like, yeah, we could talk about that if I come on. And we're like,

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1: Get on each other's shoulders and put on a trench coat, and they form a large human. You guys are the adult now because you're on each other's shoulders.
2: Yeah, that's what you look like.
1: So now you're the adult guest, and you get the headline the top of the hour. So welcome and congratulations. No one noticed the disguise at all. No one noticed that
3: trench coat. We snuck in here
1: easily. No one noticed the trench coat you're wearing. So we were talking in the break, as we always do on Thursday, about what we're going to do on Saturday, because we have a TV show. And we can confirm Neil deGrasse Tyson.
3: Big deal.
2: Always a hit.
1: He's always a hit. But the big deal this week is, in a weird way, we found out aliens are probably real. And it's not even a top 50 story around the country.
2: Even Neil is kind of like, yeah, we could talk about that if I come on. And we're like, no, we're going to talk about that. That's kind of your whole thing.
1: What is going on? Star Wars is based on a true story. And everybody's like, I don't know. Are they on Instagram? I don't really know about the aliens.
3: I think Neil's the guy that knew it's real. And nobody believes him.
1: Yeah.
3: But now he can tell us.
1: Maybe this
3: real.
1: Is his moment of validation.
3: Yeah.
2: Yes.
1: Annie, are the aliens real?
4: I mean, yes, I think they're real. But I honestly, I've told you this before, I don't really care. about them.
1: What if they're not friendly?
4: I mean, they haven't been mean to me yet. So,
1: and the aliens are on good terms.
3: That's good.
1: I mean, Leo, you know what I think? And Jenny said this earlier. She's like, I think most people don't want to know. Because if there is some intel out there that's like, no, the world that you know does not exist and we're all doomed. Do you want to know that? It's kind of a bummer.
2: It just feels like something that is like hitting my brain and bouncing immediately off.
1: Right.
2: Like I actually am full of information. I have fully no more room for that at all. So we're going to have to throw out a few more things if you wanted me to make room in my brain for aliens and what was happening there. Like, okay, we're going to have to get rid of like the deficit, the war in Iran, like something because
1: things have to go
2: I'm
1: away.
2: Full. I am actually full up of information.
1: But. Leo will not entertain aliens until gas is $3.10.
2: Or there's going to have to be at least 30 fewer influencers that I care about for some reason, which isn't good, but I would love to care about aliens. I actually can't.
1: So Jen,
2: my hard drive.
1: Wouldn't it be funny if the only thing keeping the aliens away is that they can't afford the current gas?
3: Yeah.
1: Like we actually need the Iran war to go on.
3: Totally.
1: The aliens don't have the $5.50 a gallon to come here.
3: Yeah, which is unfortunate because I want them to come here.
1: You want the aliens.
3: My dad talks about aliens all the time.
1: Your dad also grows his own weed, if I'm not mistaken. I mean, I'm kidding.
3: So, I mean, it's just part of my household is alien talk.
1: Okay. Mm-hmm.
3: So you guys don't care, but I have to care because my dad cares.
2: right.
1: This is a full circle moment.
2: Happy Father's Day.
3: Aliens are here.
1: I love this. So we're going to get to talk about it with Neil.
2: Whether
1: people like it or not. But me and Jenny have been having this conversation nonstop. Alien movies, like I think of Independence Day, a good example.
3: Yeah.
1: Think of E.T. Highest grossing movies of all time. They usually come out right around now, Memorial Day weekend,
2: Absolutely.
1: Holiday weekend, War of the Worlds, We're All Gonna Die. And everybody goes and sees it like, oh my God, you know, that whole thing. So after 100 years of that being the biggest genre of film of all time, it's so weird that it doesn't matter. Like we work at Fox News. We watch this channel. We're here 24 hours a day. We're not covering aliens.
3: No.
2: Yeah, I think the aliens just need a better like press team.
1: They need LDAD.
3: They need a PR.
1: LDAD, if you're listening. I'm my man LDAD who does PR.
2: I mean, I don't know why Spencer Pratt has a bigger like return of the search engine optimization than the aliens do. They need to do a little something. They need to do like an ice bucket challenge or something.
3: It's
2: I don't know.
3: So funny. Yeah.
1: Do the aliens need to do an Annie's Got Issues on our Instagram account?
4: That would be hilarious.
1: Annie,
4: maybe I am an alien.
1: Maybe I
4: have been just doing it as an alien this whole time.
2: Yeah, people. I mean, because movies, like, you know, they're framed, they look cool, they look scary. Like right now we're all kind of like, call me when something interesting's happening. I don't know.
4: Yeah.
2: Like I think they just need a better PR team.
1: It hasn't eaten a single cat. You know, these aliens.
3: Not that you know of.
1: Hey, Jen is here. Annie's here. Leo's here. It's Thursday. Fox Ross America. We're talking to the lovely ladies of Fox News Saturday night. The other thing that is in the news, we were talking about, you said Spencer Pratt for a second. It is amazing. And I mentioned this to you guys in a meeting yesterday. These AI commercials are really cool in that you can make anything.
2: Mm-hmm.
1: But I feel like it's going to make nothing worth watching.

0: because it's not like in the beginning, it's like, oh, wow, they've turned her into the Joker and now she's saying stupid stuff. But if you can do that with everybody, doesn't it kind of stop being fun? What do you think of that?
1: Yeah, I don't care to watch that. You guys don't care about aliens. I don't care about the AI commercials.
0: She's not coming with you.
1: Yeah.
0: She's not saying, Annie, are you watching AI videos? Like, you see the videos of, like, Trump and a wife beater with Xi Jinping,
2: yeah,
0: and they're eating fortune cookies on the couch. Do you watch that or no?
1: It might be real.
2: I don't. And the thing that, like, makes me upset as someone that spends hours creating content for a 50-second long video, like, the AI can do that in 20 seconds,
0: yes,
2: and then I'm taking two full days to do it, just pisses me off.
0: Yes,
1: honestly. Yeah,
0: because it's devaluing your labor.
2: Yeah, so AI might be taking my job.
0: That almost makes me think, Leo, we should have did the story about the people booing the commencement speaker.
3: Oh, yeah, know? Absolutely.
0: She's like, AI's coming, and they're like, F you!
3: It's like, yeah, we're not happy about it, but I don't know what to tell you.
0: I love her reaction, because she goes like, oh, I think I struck a chord here.
1: Because they all just spent $1 million at school, and then they're going to end up doing trade jobs because AI's taking all the tech stuff.
3: Yep.
0: And isn't it funny that Mike Rowe's going to be president someday?
1: Yes. I'd vote for him.
0: Everyone loves Mike Rowe.
1: Yes.
0: And he's the most practical guy out there. And he's the one that's been telling us forever, learn a trade.
1: Yeah.
0: You make a lot of money. You work for yourself. AI is not coming for your trade
1: robot,
0: job.
1: No.
3: You know how they always used to say, like, oh, we'll never have a president with a beard. You know, beards don't work. It's like, maybe we're never going to have a president that wears a suit again.
0: Yeah.
3: Like, hey. I just want a hard hat, some dirty jeans.
0: You do.
3: Like, I'm going to vote for that guy.
0: She's already planning her bachelorette party. I want him to show up in a pair
3: Call
0: of suspenders and a ball cap. Nothing else. That's why the aliens can't get any shine. They're just not sexy enough.
3: All they right, need Mike on. Rose PR team. Thank you.
0: The lovely ladies of Fox News. Saturday night. See them on TV this weekend.
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0: There it is. Fox Across America with your main man, Jimmy Failla. My wife in the on-deck circle. Very emotional moment in the Failla house right now. Lincoln Failla is playing in his final high school lacrosse game today. He is obviously a football player. He went on to become a lacrosse player. But these are all things we didn't think were possible 7 years ago because the kid wasn't into sports. If you knew Lincoln when this show launched, he would come on every Friday and tell you Biden had dementia, tell some wacky jokes about being in quarantine and playing too much Fortnite. You guys all remember this, Lincoln.
1: Biden's lost his marbles.
0: All of these clips are from the OG Lincoln coming on to the show back in the day. Remember that?
1: Chuck Schumer is a clown.
0: That's what Lincoln sounded like when our radio show started. Now he sounds like he's on his 10th year in prison. He's got a very deep voice. Should be putting out an R&B album at this point. But the fact remains, we were lucky enough to watch him evolve into this whole other thing. Meaning the Lincoln who went on to be the captain of a football team and live and breathe the outcome of every Yankee pitch, every Yankee run, every Yankee win, every Yankee loss, and ultimately now every Yankee beer because he goes to the games on his own with his friends and Lord knows what's going on in the Bronx when they're there.
2: Fat, drunk, and stupid is no way to go through life, son.
0: It's been a phenomenal way to go through life, but it's something I come back to a lot when we talk about all of this trans ideology that are forced on little kids. It's that I'm not against it. I can comprehend in an e pluribus unum world like the one we live in, out of many we are one. I can comprehend that people see the world differently than I do and want other things for their kids than I do. And I can respect that. But what I'm telling you is Lincoln at age 9 and Lincoln at age 10 were two completely different human beings. So if I had taken the preferences, the belief system, the factory settings of a 9-year-old Lincoln Failla and said, we're going to commit to whatever this belief system is surgically, and you're never going to undo it for the rest of your life. Just a short year later, he was operating on a completely different server. Okay, he was now a sports maniac that wanted to play ball and wanted to play football and wanted to shoot hoops and wanted to watch baseball. And it's just because he hit puberty and continued to grow into his own body. Okay, maybe it was because he got, you know, went out and got tired of listening to Fauci when he was sitting at home during quarantine.
1: Fauci's just pulling stuff out of his butt.
0: But the point is the kid grew up to be this whole other thing. So I never get out here and call for like trans genocide like they accuse you of when you don't agree with some of the ideology that accompanies trans children. But I do issue a cautionary note to parents that you got to let your kid grow up before you make anything permanent. Because how many phases did you go through as a kid? How many haircuts did you have that you don't have now? How many bands did you switch listening to? How many friends did you stop hanging out with? It's because you continued to evolve. And it's crazy to me to be on the other end of this evolution in the same week where Fauci is back in the news. Because yesterday's hearings, I mean, if you didn't see any of this stuff, okay, they flat out, I mean, he's already been pardoned, so he's not going to jail, unfortunately. But should Fauci go to jail?
3: Yeah. Correctamundo.
0: Yeah, I think a lot of people feel that way. They went to profound lengths to bury the fact that COVID originated in a Wuhan lab that they themselves were funding. Okay, they were funding gain-of-function research, and what we saw in yesterday's testimony is they not only went out of their way to bury the fact that they were funding it and telling scientists they wouldn't get endowments and funding grants if they didn't play ball on TV and say it came from a wet market, but they also went out of their way to rewrite the definition of what constituted gain of function research. So Fauci could testify under oath and not have to worry about perjuring himself because he could now say, no, we never funded gain of function. Because technically speaking, there was a new definition legally that they were working on. And this was all being done in part to protect two things. One, the establishment in our government that was in fact funding the very thing that wound up upending our entire society. But the other was to use this virus against Donald Trump in any way they could politically. And it's my greatest frustration when I see the politics becoming more important than the people. I'm talking to you as a dad and a husband who's tried to make a life for them, you know, in the face of a lot of chicanery. And the fact that I get to cover it every day on TV and radio is why I spend so much time harping on these specific things. It's because they affect you. You know, when the media fights about whether or not Trump should spend $13 million on a reflecting pool, it doesn't affect you. Okay, and the media howling that he shouldn't be spending the $13 million is the same media that said nothing when Barack Obama spent $34 million on the same frickin' reflecting pool. So think about that. Trump spends $13 million. Oh, he's a dirtbag. This is criminal stuff. But if Obama spends $34 million, the media looks the other way.
1: The media is a bunch of losers.
0: So I can't get hopped up on that stuff. I get hopped up on fraud. We spent a lot of time on it today. Why? Because fraud affects all of us. It's a human point. It's not a political point. Okay, the vaccine, the fact that we got quarantined, it screwed up all of our kids, and they used it to weaponize an ideology that maybe, just maybe, these vulnerable kids who weren't allowed out of their house for 6 months, who didn't go to school, didn't go to prom, couldn't participate in graduation ceremonies, maybe, just maybe, these vulnerable kids are trapped in the wrong body. Now that they're questioning everything they know about the day-to-day gravitational pull of existence, let's force feed them an ideology of drag queens, gay sex books, transgenderism, and see how this thing works out. And that's very much what they did. And it was all being done again. Why? Because the politics are more important than the people. A generation of conflicted kids gave the Democrats an opportunity to manufacture a new civil rights movement where they could claim to be liberating the very thing they created. And telling you were the devil and you had to get in line and you don't understand the virus. How can we even discuss the virus when Donald Trump is blaming it on China? He keeps calling it the Wuhan coronavirus. That's going to make people kill Chinese folks. Just shut up. Do what we tell you. Do you remember the insanity of 2020 when this radio show launched? Trump was being called a racist for calling it the Wuhan coronavirus. Except there's a word for people who were calling it the Wuhan coronavirus in March of 2020. That word is the media.
3: The Wuhan coronavirus has now surpassed the 2003 SARS outbreak and the number of lives it's claimed.
4: They're under quarantine at a

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1: And telling you were the devil and you had to get in line and you don't understand the virus. How can we even discuss the virus when Donald Trump is blaming it on China? He keeps calling it the Wuhan coronavirus. That's going to make people kill Chinese folks. Just shut up. Do what we tell you. Do you remember the insanity of 2020 when this radio show launched? Trump was being called a racist for calling it the Wuhan coronavirus. Except there's a word for people who were calling it the Wuhan coronavirus in March of 2020. That word is the media.
2: The Wuhan coronavirus has now surpassed the 2003 SARS outbreak in the number of lives it's claimed.
3: They're under quarantine out of concern that passengers and crew were exposed to the Wuhan coronavirus.
4: And this breaking news just into CNN, the official death toll from the Wuhan coronavirus in China's Hubei province has now risen to 780.
5: Having to deal with it, the total number of deaths from the Wuhan coronavirus, it's now surpassed the SARS outbreak from 2003.
6: Spreading fast as the number of confirmed cases of the Wuhan virus continue to surge.
7: In a matter of days, Dr. Li Wenliang went from treating patients to becoming one. The 34-year-old ophthalmologist diagnosed Saturday with the Wuhan coronavirus.
8: We have new information about how the Wuhan coronavirus is spread.
9: Good to have you with us. So we start with the Wuhan coronavirus spreading across China.
1: I mean, dude, that's the entirety of the media who said Trump was a racist for calling it the Wuhan coronavirus, calling it the Wuhan coronavirus.
10: That's why I don't read the newspaper, because it's garbage. And the editor that let it come out is garbage.
1: And I want you to understand why they were doing that. It was twofold. One, it was, hey, this is a good, easy, cheap political attack against Trump. But two, the media was complicit in shielding the deep state from responsibility, because the Wuhan part of Wuhan coronavirus meant the Wuhan lab, where they literally manufactured the virus. We paid for it with our own tax dollars. The virus leaked out of that lab. Okay, as you would imagine, a lot of people who were deep state shills heard that news and got a little concerned. Wait, what? We were paying for this virus? We were manufacturing it illegally over in China and it leaked?
11: That can't be good.
1: Let's stop calling it the Wuhan virus. And that was a big part of the motivation. They wanted to stop calling it the Wuhan virus because we now know Fauci was working behind the scenes aggressively, threatening funding, threatening access to research grants, saying, hey, somebody ate a bat. And it's very much like the end of, have you ever seen Escape from Alcatraz, a movie near and dear to my family's heart. We've been to Alcatraz. We love the movie. But at the end of Escape from Alcatraz, the warden, who cannot fathom that they escaped, is standing on the beach with a journalist. And the journalist goes, wow, look, that looks like a shirt. They might have made it. And the warden goes, they drowned. And he goes, but I don't know. I'm looking at these footprints. And he goes, they drowned. And that's the end of the story. And the news reports that they drowned because they were basically told by the special interest representing the government that that's the story we wanted out there. That's how the Wuhan coronavirus stopped being called the Wuhan coronavirus and made its name over to COVID. Okay. And in the process, they started peddling the narrative that somebody ate a bat. Think about that. Do you remember in the summer of 2024 when Trump went viral for saying they were eating the dogs, they were eating the cats in Springfield? I mean,
12: what the hell did you just say?
1: I didn't say it. He said it. And it was pretty gonzo. I'm going to admit it. The memes were amazing, but it was a wild time. But if you remember, the media was like, oh, that's the most racist thing I've ever heard to insinuate that Haitians eat animals. Anyway, don't forget to get vaccinated against that virus that started when a Chinese guy ate a bat. That's literally what they did. They are intellectually bankrupt people, which is why we need to take an off-ramp from politics for the remainder of today's show and go talk about lacrosse with my wife. It's Lincoln's final game. And I'm telling you because I care as a parent. There is no higher honor than being one. There is no greater joy than watching them compete. We will discuss it with Jenny.
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3: Fox News, I'm John Saucier. President Trump meeting with Chinese President Xi Jinping in Beijing today. The president called the relationship between the two countries one of the most consequential in history.
4: We had extremely positive and productive conversations and meetings today with the Chinese delegation earlier.
3: President Xi calling for the United States and China to become partners and not rivals. Senate Minority Leader Chuck Schumer believes President Xi is out-negotiating President Trump and leaving the U.S. in a vulnerable position.
5: If Xi out-negotiates Trump, and if America emerges from these negotiations weaker than it was before, there'll be only one person to blame. Donald Trump.
3: President Trump says China's agreed not to send military gear to Iran, and they agree the Strait of Hormuz should be reopened. A ship anchored off the UAE was seized and taken towards Iran. 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

0: hot damn, where did the time go? My son getting ready to play his final varsity sport today for the Clark Rams, and it feels like just yesterday my guest was forcing him into a T-ball uniform against his will. Joining us now to lament the time warp we're living in, the wife of this radio host, the mother of my child, Jenny Fela, is here. Hello.
1: Hi.
0: You look better than I thought you would.
1: Well, it's early.
0: Oh, no.
1: Oh, man. Yeah, you're not wrong. That was 13 years ago when he was four, we tried to do T-ball, and he was just not having it.
0: He was not a fan.
1: No.
0: Of sports, no. You know, we would go out, you know, occasionally and play like hoops in the driveway.
1: Yeah, he'd play games. He just wasn't like a big organized sports kid he was little.
0: Yes, but the point is, as we get underway, you haven't been a mom who drank at these events for the last 13 years.
1: No.
0: Is today the day you become a third? This is your last chance to be a thermos mom.
1: Well, I might just need to, just for a little cell therapy,
0: Jenny
1: get me through
0: Fela.
1: It. Oh, it's going to be a like bittersweet, really cool and so amazing. One of like my greatest joys watching him.
0: Yes.
1: But man, to just think that this is the last time I'm watching him take a field, you know, take the field in a jersey and
0: in a sport
1: everything.
0: You don't even understand.
1: Right. Right. I'm so thankful that he decided to stick with lacrosse. I mean, he only started last year, but I'm so excited because I got just a little more of that, you know, it drug it out a little longer for me.
0: You get to learn a new sport and watch your kid, and it has. It's been a lot of fun. But I think something I was harping on a lot this week, man, is, you know, I'm not trying to go on like a transgender rant. I do enough of that when I drink. I'm kidding. I'm kidding. But the point is, our kid was probably 10 and not into sports.
1: Yeah.
0: And now he's 17 and leads every conversation he has with everyone, guys and girls.
1: Yep.
0: Like he literally meets girls and he's like, judge hit a home run.
1: Yep.
0: You know what I mean?
1: Yep.
0: Obsessed with sports.
1: Yeah. Who's on the injured list this week?
0: Yes.
1: Everything. Like every stat, everything.
0: He had a chance to kind of grow into what he has become. So now he's a certified lifeguard. I mean, think about that. Lincoln, as a 10-year-old, we used to describe him on the show with his mullet and his boobs. We said he looked like the toughest girl in prison.
1: Yeah.
0: Now he walks around our house shirtless
1: just to mock us. Like, because he's in such good shape, and he so does that just to rub it into our faces.
0: Yes, he's in phenomenal shape. He swims an hour a day. He works out an hour and a half.
1: Yeah.
0: You know, he is actually like the definition. Like President Trump said this at the Oval Office. It's like he's an absolute specimen, that kid.
1: Yeah.
0: Total package.
1: And it's really funny because it was when you talk about, you know, letting kids just grow into themselves. This was not, we actually said, you know, I was an athlete. You played sports. I always wanted a kid who played all the way through. That's why I was like, oh, you'll love T-ball. But when we really started to see that he didn't like it, and then we tried soccer, we just, you know, we're like, maybe that wasn't baseball. But when he really didn't like it, I'm like, I'm not going to be the parent that pushes him where he hates it and resents it, and I'm fighting every single practice. We're not going to do that. So we didn't. We backed off.
0: Yes.
1: And it became like something that he wanted to do internally. It was not like a, you know, a forced thing at all.
0: No.
1: And it's really cool. But
0: and I just

0: I think it's such a good, strong argument for just letting people grow into their bodies before they make decisions about them. Yes. That is it.
1: Yep.
0: That is it. It doesn't mean if you're listening and you're 18 and you want to get gender reassignment surgery, you shouldn't, or I'm against it, or I don't support you.
1: Right.
0: I'm just telling you based on my own experience, there's such a pronounced evolution in people as they grow into their body.
1: Yeah.
0: You know, one of the best examples for Lincoln is flag football. Do you remember?
1: Yes.
0: We first had him play flag football and he hated it.
1: Yeah.
0: We were there
1: because
0: like
1: one of the coaches
0: minutes.
1: Was like, dude, one of his kids on his soccer team, his mm-hmm. dad coached the flag football and saw Lincoln's size and naturally was like, I want that kid on my team. And
0: great.
1: He's like, just let him try. I'm like, I don't think he's going to like it. He told me he didn't want to. He's like, just bring him out. Just one game. He'll love it. No, like he was kicking his feet and crossing his arms like at halftime, like would not go back in after the first half.
0: And then somewhere in the midst of COVID and lockdown, he just needed an avenue to get out of the house in between Fortnite tantrums. And we revisited sports. Like we bought him a ball and a bat and I went to the field to pitch baseball to him again. And he was into it.
1: Yeah.
0: He was into baseball and he was suddenly shooting
1: hoops
0: basketball
1: all the time. Yep.
0: And then he was working out and it was like a weird thing, but he essentially just hit puberty, became a little more competitive.
1: Yep.
0: And that got him into sports. It doesn't mean everybody, you know, your kid, if your son is 8 and playing with Barbies, he's going to be the captain of the basketball team in 3 years if you just wait him out. But the point is, it's still worth waiting.
1: Right.
0: Not because of your rooting interests, but because it's impossible to diagnose where life is going to pull your kid.
1: Right. Because you don't know. Because they don't know.
0: Yes. That's the point. Jenny Fallis in studio. It's Friday. She's getting ready to go boost it up at a lacrosse field. It does. Jim Jordan was on Wednesday, and he always talks about like his kids wrestled.
1: Yep.
0: You know, and it's the greatest thing in the world was going to wrestling matches. And I told him we didn't wrestle; we just ride the subway.
1: You know? Same thing.
0: You got two options. If you want to be a wrestler, you ride the subway. If you want to be a boxer, you go to Popeyes. Okay, Popeyes by us. Wow, you got to have hand speed. But the point is, as people who have been blessed enough to raise a kid, something we're going to talk about on Fox News Saturday Night this weekend. You're on the panel with Tom Shalhoub.
1: I love Tom Shalhoub.
0: Neil deGrasse Tyson's there.
1: Awesome.
0: Lydia Moynihan.
1: Oh,
0: scheduled
1: Lydia.
0: To be on, you know, weather permitting. You don't know.
1: Yeah.
0: She drinks too many hurricanes at the bar. A weather disaster might bump her from the show. I kid. But we're going to talk about the fact that Dr. Oz says Americans are underbabied. And I think that's a real thing, meaning when you look at the disparity between how many kids people had, and we only have one, so it's not like we're running up the score over here. But he's just saying, in general, we have a population deficit right now.
1: Mm-hmm.
0: And one of the reasons why is I think people have made a sport of kind of demonizing the act of being a parent, because we live in a more self-centered world now.
1: Yeah.
0: Social media makes you the center of the universe.
1: Mm-hmm.
0: And I think there's a level of selflessness that comes with parenting.
1: Yes.
0: That the average person, if they're in that state of arrested development and self-absorption, doesn't ever want to give up.
1: Right. They're just not willing to.
0: Yeah. But do you feel like as a mom, you know, on the work side of this, I mean, the feminist argument is that you were supposed to stop having kids because that was empowering the patriarchy and holding you back in the workplace. And women need to put their family on hold so they can go die in a cubicle to get the movement ahead. I don't feel like there's a one size fits all feminism.
1: No.
0: But I feel like that was not advancing women's causes at all, because I think you'd argue having a family is one of the most empowering things you could do.
1: It truly is. And if it's what you want to do, don't do it if you don't want to do it, because you don't need to bring kids into the world.
0: Yeah.
1: It's not, you know, you don't need to be a crappy parent just to fit a thing. But I think, you know, pushing for, y'all all have to go back to work. Everybody has to work. It really didn't help women's causes, because then a lot of times, and that you're not one of these people, you're very helpful, but a lot of times it was like, okay, women go back to work, you know, full time, but then all of the other things are still expected to be done that our grandparents' generation was doing, you know, the cooking, the cleaning, the keeping the kids together, and it just becomes overwhelming.
0: Yeah.
1: And then nobody's happy. It's just like it becomes, you know.
0: Yeah, no, it works if everybody's invested.
1: Yes.
0: Like, you know, think I was
1: got to be a team project.
0: I was here for you, like on Mother's Day when you mowed the lawn. I was
1: I
0: here.
1: Mean, you did tell me, come in and just take a drink. Just you're going to get heat stroke.
0: Have a glass of lemonade before you give me this massage. It's Mother's Day. Come
1: now,
0: on,
1: could you
0: Jenny.
1: Get to the gutters.
0: Those gutters aren't going to clean themselves. I mean, in theory, Mother's Day is supposed to be a day for you guys to assert your dominance over the profession of motherhood,
1: and
0: is it not?
1: Just show everything we do and like superpower.
0: Yeah, I want some crisp laundry on Mother's Day. Yeah. Why am I buying you a gift? You're the mom. It's your day to step up, is it not? I think we've been doing this wrong the whole time. Yeah. Jenny Fallis in studio. But I think, you know, we've been doing this for as long as we've had a radio show. He has been coming on Fridays. Or you've been coming on Fridays. Sometimes you both come on Fridays. Because I think we try to speak to this reality that having a family, if you're lucky enough to do it, is really the most empowering thing you'll ever do. Because it gives you a compass in life. Mm-hmm. Okay, I always say, I was telling this to young Annie on our staff. Annie, who looks 9, is in a pretty serious relationship with a guy.
1: Yep.
0: So shout out to Eric Swalwell. I'm kidding. None of that's true. Don't hit her up on social media. It's not Eric Swalwell. But the point is, I always say, hey, when you get married, you become CEOs of a small company.
1: Yep.
0: You know, and you're now partners at this company and you're trying to take it in a positive direction and, you know, bring other lives into the world and care for it and nurture it and evolve it into a better place. And I think being on that mission, being able to write that story, you mm-hmm. know, gives your life this whole other gear that no one would argue, who knows me, who knows you, that us having a family is not the reason I'm on the radio right now or on the TV tomorrow night. It is at, or Saturday night, whatever the hell, whatever the date of week it is. I have no idea. But the point is, okay, it's coming because we had like a higher cause to fight for. Mm-hmm. You know, as an individual, I feel like you don't have as much of a primal motivation. Because like if I go to the casino and lose $8,500 that I don't have, I'm just in a pickle for the next few weeks.
1: Yeah.
0: But if I lose $8,500 that we don't have, then other people are in the pickle.
1: Yeah.
0: So it's almost like you've become a firewall against my malfeasance.
1: Yeah.
0: What's dawning on me as we talk is my life is so boring now.
1: All this fun stuff I used to do.
0: I used to owe Caesar Palace money that I would borrow from Bally's. And if I lost to both of them, I could rope a bookie in. And, you know, next thing you know, I was living at a friend's house for a few weeks.
1: Right.
0: I had a very fugazi 20s. And then Jenny walked into my life and I was like, this person's more fugazi than me.
1: Yeah, right.
0: I better step it up here.
1: Yeah, right. But you're right. Anything that you can do to live for someone else, you know, and maybe you don't have children. Maybe it's for your spouse. Maybe it's for something. Maybe it's somebody who you don't get married and have kids because that's just not your thing, but you put yourself out there for others.
0: Yeah.
1: You have to find a way to not make you the middle of everything. And that would just make, you know, because I know people who are not married, who don't have kids, who are the most charitable, giving people, and they find others who need something. Mm. And I'm in awe of their generosity and the things that they do. So it's like, you know, no matter what your situation is, there is a way to get out of that me scenario.
0: And
1: it just makes, to be silly, you know, and you know, sugary sweet, make the world a better place, but truly it would.
0: That's the key. You're trying to be a force multiplier of positive energy. We're such hippies today. So let's talk about this game real quick.
1: Yeah.
0: Quick commercial break coming, and then we're going to break down Lincoln's final lacrosse game. It's such a big deal. He wasn't even available to appear on the show today.
1: He didn't have media time today.
0: He did not have any media avails. We were informed prior to going to air, so Jenny is here in his place. This is like when you go to see the matinee.
1: Yeah.
0: And you don't get
1: the understudy.
0: Yeah, you don't get the regular Michael Jackson. You get the other guy, the subway.
1: You're getting Michelle Jackson today.
0: More with Michelle Jackson when we come back.
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0: Boom, there it is. Fox Across America with Jimmy Failla. We were in the bottom of the ninth. Jenny Failla in studio as we're gearing up to go to Lincoln's last lacrosse game. The Clark Rams. I don't even know who they're playing.
1: Elmont.
0: Wow. To give you an idea how psychotic this season has been, you know, for football, okay, we knew it was his last year of varsity football, and he's been playing football all throughout high school. So I literally took off from touring and didn't miss a single football game. Not a playoff game, not anything. For this, we didn't even know he was going to play lacrosse again. He did. I've missed most of the season. I've been to about five games.
1: This
0: is the first home game I've been to the whole year.
1: I have
0: never seen him play a home game in lacrosse.
1: Wow.
0: So it'll be a one and done for me.
1: Wow.
0: So we just got to make it count.
1: Yep.
0: Get out there, get our money. So I asked earlier if you're drinking. I guess I should be drinking. Shouldn't I get my money's worth?
1: I mean, the dads will be, I'm sure. You make jokes about the moms, but it's really the dads.
0: Well, Clark, to be clear. It's the dads.
1: Yeah.
0: Okay. We're not going to name names.
1: No.
0: Okay. But at this hour, they're not listening anyway. They're in a bar. Okay. It wouldn't matter if we did name names.
1: Tailgating.
0: They're in a parking lot doing keg stands. But it is true that the reputation is moms on travel teams spike their thermoses, and they probably do.
1: Know some.
0: Yeah. We definitely know a few of those too. But at Clark, it is absolutely positively the dads.
1: Yeah.
0: Like they're walking around with those Coke cans that actually have a beer inside of them.
1: Yeah. Yeah. Yeah. They have like the sleeves over them that look like soda.
0: Supposed to be the first photo they show at an intervention. It's like, dude, you were faking soda at youth sports.
1: Yeah.
0: It always makes me think of Mr. A. When I played Little League Baseball at McLaren Field in Levittown, there was a guy who used to push a stroller to the park for every game.
1: Mm-hmm.
0: And one day there was a foul ball in left field. I ran over to get the foul ball from him, and I looked into his stroller, and he had a 12-pack. There's no baby. And my whole life, I thought this guy had like a newborn.
1: Yeah. Like, this kid's never growing up. Like, he was just like, always in the stroller.
0: And a stork on the front lawn that said, it's a 6-pack. It looks great. It's a Heineken. Really funny stuff. So we're talking to Jenny Failla. But today, being the grand finale, it is insane because we're going through this metamorphosis right now. If he still lives here, but he's getting ready to go to college. And we're really, it's so sad and amazing all at the same time. I know so many parents are going through it.
1: Yeah.
0: I can't imagine how you feel. I'm very tormented in my own way.
1: Oh, man. Me too. It is a lot. And I tell everybody, it's kind of like, you know, those scales that you use in the elementary science, the balance.
0: Mm-hmm.
1: And it's like on both sides, like on one side is definitely just such pride and joy and just like so is in excitement.

0: excitement for him. Mm-hmm. And the other side is just, it's this weird like sadness and grief because this chapter is over. It's like, but like everything I keep reading, because I'm like, I have to just keep reading stuff. I have to keep doing stuff to keep myself busy. But everything I keep reading is like, this was what you were preparing them for.
1: Yeah, yeah.
0: And if you do your job and you get them ready to be able to go fly the nest, you did what you were supposed to do. And there's something really beautiful about that. But at the same time, man, does it stink. And I'm going to cry.
1: Jenny.
0: Talking about it.
1: No, it very much, it's like when you train them to ride a bicycle and you got to let go of the seat and let them pedal on their own.
0: Oh.
1: The difference now is the kid on the bike is 6'5". He's like, he looks too big for the bike.
0: It's like a bear on a bicycle.
1: It's very Marmaduke. And Marmaduke's going off to college at the end of the summer. Not before we go on the road, though. The family's going to be in California, a state I spent all day today trashing. Listen, I love California.
0: We do love California.
1: I'm pretty upfront about this whole thing. Like, we love California. It's like one of my favorite places on earth. And the fact that I don't like who's running it is not going to deter me from enjoying it.
0: Yeah.
1: I just got to be a little more careful when I'm there. Last time we were there, me, you, and Lincoln got shot on the Venice Beach boardwalk by a homeless person with an invisible gun, thankfully.
0: Yes, yes.
1: But there was a woman, we were walking down the boardwalk in Venice Beach. It's not even a boardwalk. I mean, you're just walking down pavement, essentially, that's on the sand. And she just goes, pow, pow, pow, I killed y'all.
0: Yep.
1: And none of us were bothered by a person jumping in our face with an invisible gun and telling us we were dead. We were bothered by a blanket she was carrying. That was really disturbing.
0: There's not a black light on earth that would... Oh, it was... Yeah, we were much more afraid of that. We were jumping away from the blanket.
1: I would have preferred a legitimate gun over getting hit by that blanket.
0: Uh-huh.
1: There were things happening on that, but it was really,
0: I mean, because they can take a bullet out of you. I'm not sure they have the shots for what was on that blanket.
1: Not good.
0: Not vaccines, not nothing.
1: Yeah, but we got a lot of living to do between now and Lincoln going to college. It's July 17th in Monterey is a big damn deal.
0: We love Monterey.
1: Yeah, we do. Last time we went and ate, we ate so many bread bowls of clam chowder that Jenny has since taken up sourdough.
0: Yeah.
1: So now we thought it was a vacation thing. Now it's an every day of our life thing. That's why I look like a land whale.
0: Stop. No, it's
1: not true. But we're going to be in Monterey on the 17th. We're going to be in Napa. Napa's too classy for this family.
0: It really
1: 18th.
0: Is. We're going to have to really...
1: I don't know how we're going to do this.
0: I don't know.
1: It's going to be like when we went to the Fairmont in San Francisco and we got out of the car looking good and we thought like we were going to own the town and they were like, I'm sorry, folks, restrooms are for customers only. Like, no, we have a reservation. We're staying here. Like, I don't know about all that. And then, of course, July the 25th, the Grove in Anaheim. Big damn deal is how we'll wrap up our West Coast swing. Me, Jenny, and Lincoln. You can get tickets to all of those shows at foxacrossamerica.com. But today, as we round third and head for home, very much not about tickets to see me. It is about tickets to go see the Link man, Jenny Fala. So I'm so pumped up for you. I know it's going to be a heavy day. Do we have to do anything on the field? How does this work?
0: Yeah.
1: Is it like football?
0: Yeah.
1: Do you get a rose? Like, what do I get?
0: I don't know. I don't know.
1: I feel like senior day, the mom's got too much. You know, like the dads, we're the ones who beat them into wanting to play a violent sport.
0: Oh, and who took them and who washed their uniforms and who did all of that?
1: Yeah.
0: Not you.
1: No, no, definitely not. Definitely not.
0: No, no. I actually don't know because I think it was a different group that gave the roses to the kids to give to us.
1: Mm-hmm.
0: So I don't know. I actually don't know.
1: It's lacrosse. You probably get a bong. Probably not, you probably get a bong hit. Those stoner hacky sack kids.
0: But that's okay.
1: But a shout out to the Link man, the Clark Rams, every other parent out there who has a kid competing in youth sports right now. It really is the most rewarding thing you'll ever do in your life.
0: It is.
1: And
0: it is.
1: I can only say to the universe, I'm so thankful that we got this because we did not believe 7 years ago we would. He was not athletic, did not want to play sports, and just kind of grew into that, which is the strongest argument you can make for not genetically altering your child before they go through puberty.
0: Yep.
1: Not the clothes on a lecture. But we got to go watch a lacrosse game, and thank God he got my athletic skills and not yours.
0: Yeah, right.
1: I kid the great Jenny Fala. Happy Thursday. We're back here again tomorrow. Until then, be a Republican.
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1: The U.S. and China on the same page. I'm Lisa Brady, Fox News. The White House says both countries agree Iran cannot have a nuclear weapon. Presidents Trump and Xi discussing the Strait of Hormuz, along with economic cooperation and fentanyl, before a banquet that also included U.S. business leaders.
2: In his toast to Xi Jinping at the state dinner, President Trump referred to him as a friend, saying the two countries had
3: one of the most consequential relationships in world history,
2: and inviting the Chinese leader to Washington in September. A Chinese summary of today's meeting had President Xi describing Taiwan as the most important issue in U.S.-China relations. The White House summary didn't mention Taiwan at all.
1: Fox's Jonathan Savage. President Trump calls the talks extremely positive. The CDC just confirming 41 people in the U.S. are now being monitored for hantavirus. However, there are no active cases of it in the U.S. This after 18 people from an infected cruise were sent to two medical facilities in Nebraska and Atlanta. State lawmakers pushing for a vote on gun legislation in Minnesota are set to try a different tactic tonight.
4: Minnesota House Democrats preparing to host a sit-in if Republican Speaker Lisa Damith doesn't present a gun ban bill that passed the Democrat-controlled state Senate May 4th. State Rep. Samantha Sensor-Murrah saying the sit-in
5: for everyone across Minnesota who has lost someone to gun violence.
4: The bill, in the wake of last summer's deadly mass shooting at a Minneapolis church and school at the hands of a suicidal transgender shooter. Opponents of the bill say it targets commonly owned firearms, turns law-abiding Minnesotans into criminals, and builds a state-run registry of every gun owner. That the bill does nothing to stop criminals who already ignore current laws.
1: Fox's Jeff Manasso. The crash of a small medical plane under investigation in New Mexico, where four people were killed, and a fire associated with the crash has grown to about 30 acres.
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1: An execution in Oklahoma. Raymond Johnson, convicted of killing his ex-girlfriend and her infant daughter, was put to death by lethal injection earlier today.
8: Johnson was sentenced to death for killing 24-year-old Brooke Whitaker and her 7-month-old daughter, Kaya, in 2007. Prosecutors say the two argued at her home in Tulsa before he hit her over the head with a metal claw hammer. She begged him to spare their lives, but he instead doused the mother and child with gasoline, lit a dish towel on fire, and threw it at her before leaving. Whitaker died from head injuries, and her daughter died from severe burns.

0: 6's Tanya J. Powers. A man nearly executed three times in Oklahoma could be released while he awaits a retrial. A judge setting bond at $500,000 for Richard Glossop, who would have multiple restrictions, including an electronic monitoring device. He denies killing his former boss in 1997 and has drawn celebrity support in recent years. The U.S. Supreme Court threw out his conviction last year over some of the witness testimony. The state attorney general plans to retry Glossop without seeking the death penalty. Ahead of America's 250th birthday, a new report finds the country is showing its age with notable weaknesses in areas of national well-being.
1: The U.S. placed 18th overall in U.S. News and World Report's new rankings of the best countries. While we're first place when it comes to culture and tourism and second best for economic development, challenges related to public health outcomes, social cohesion, and public safety in particular pulled down the country's overall standing. We drop all the way to 33rd place for health, 29th for infrastructure, and 41st for civic health. The best country overall was determined to be Switzerland, followed by Denmark and Sweden. Angola came in dead last. Gianna Gelosi, Fox News.
0: An hour to the close on Wall Street. A rally continues right now. The Dow's up 386 points, back over 50,000, while the S&P and the NASDAQ keep hitting new highs.
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0: From the heart of our nation's capital, Washington, D.C. 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
1: It is Thursday, May 14th, 2026. I'm Guy Benson. Welcome, everyone, to the Guy Benson Show. So happy to have you all here with us for the next 3 hours. We're broadcasting live from the studios of KSRO in Sonoma County, California, out here on the West Coast. Beautiful wine country. Santa Rosa, specifically, a great affiliate. We've got an event here tonight. We'll talk about that a little bit later on. Just thrilled to be here with all of you, no matter where you are. 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You can follow us on social media, at GuyBensonShow. Follow me if you like, personally, many of those same places on social, at Guy P. Benson. The lineup today, John Spencer on Iran, the latest there, plus maybe some of President Trump's trip to China. Looking forward to that military expert, John Spencer, joining us this hour. We will also have Sheriff Chad Bianco, who is running for governor here in California. Coming up in our next hour, we'll talk to him about his campaign, about California politics. In fact, that's where we're going to open today in just a moment. But looking forward to that discussion. We've got Steve Hilton, the other Republican running out here for governor, booked for the show tomorrow. Just a programming note there. So much happening across the pond in UK politics. Not just the election last week and a huge night for the populist right and a crushing night for the Labour Party. Could the Prime Minister of the UK be on the ropes or perhaps even done soon, a revolt within his own party? A lot to get to. We'll have an expert on that front and how it affects us here in the United States and certain potential parallels to American politics and Trump being, of course, a lightning rod over in their political discourse. That's coming up in our second hour. And then the governor of Georgia, Brian Kemp, will be our guest just after 5 p.m. Eastern. He is calling for a special session in Georgia to change the congressional maps in that state, in light of the Supreme Court decision that ruled as unconstitutional racial gerrymandering. He's saying, all right, it's time to comply with that ruling. We'll ask him what that might look like, plus the attacks coming in fast and furious from the left, a similar playbook and similar lines that we're hearing from them about Jim Crow and racism and the things that we heard from them just a few years ago, dishonestly, when Georgia reformed some of its voting practices. So a lot to get to with Governor Kemp in our final hour today. I bet you there are a lot of people here in the state of California who could close their eyes and dream of having a governor like Brian Kemp, as opposed to the governor that they have, Gavin Newsom, who, depending on what and who replaces him after the fall, might somehow look good. In retrospect, things could always get worse here in California, as we see in other places. Right? Bad to worse in Seattle, bad to worse in New York City, bad to worse in Chicago. They are in real danger of a bad to worse situation in California. And Newsom is very bad. Don't get me wrong. And there's a story in the news right now that he is freaking out about that we want to explain to you here. It's a report in City Journal, in the Manhattan Institute's online publication, by Chris Rufo, who is an investigative journalist and activist who's done a lot of digging, and he has uncovered what appears to be a major abuse of a program that the Democrats have instituted here in California. And sometimes you hear stories like this and you wonder, is California even a real place? Can this possibly be reality? Newsom is denying it, but he lies with ease all the time. Rufo on Fox News Channel explained the gist, the thrust of the story that he broke at City Journal. Listen to Cut 29.
2: What's happening is this. Gavin Newsom, despite warnings from prison officials, agreed to a $189 million contract to provide these tablets for all inmates. And we interviewed a dozen death row inmates, rapists, murderers, child molesters, all of the most kind of horrific crimes imaginable. And they told us very straightforwardly, prisoners are using them to watch pornography, to have X-rated video chats with people on the outside. And in at least one case, a prisoner was using it to groom and abuse a minor girl on the outside. Thankfully, he's now facing trial. But the big question is this. Why on earth is Gavin Newsom providing personal pornography devices to every inmate in the state of California?
1: So looking now at this piece itself at City Journal, a part of this transformation, quote unquote, of the state entails, quote, the Newsom administration approving a $189 million contract to provide new digital tablets, so think an iPad, generic flat-screen devices in a plastic shell to every inmate in the state prison system at no cost to offenders. Of course, there's a cost to taxpayers. That goes without saying. That's what they do here. This is no cost to the inmates. Don't you feel so happy for them? Including the murderers and rapists, they're getting the taxpayer-funded kind of like iPad machines, courtesy of Gavin Newsom and the taxpayers. The administration, the Gavin Newsom administration, heralded their effort to replace inmates' old tablets. So they, I guess they had a previous version. Now they're getting an upgrade given to nearly all prisoners in 2023 as a step toward digital equity for the justice-impacted population who could, in theory, use the devices to contact their families and consume educational content and learn new technology. Notice all the euphemisms. Digital equity, justice-impacted individuals. All right, so you can kind of imagine how this might go wrong, and apparently it has gone wrong, as you just heard there from Rufo, who based on

on many interviews with people involved in the prison system, including some of those justice-impacted individuals themselves. Turns out there's sexually explicit material flowing through these devices, one of which reportedly has been used to sexually harass and groom and abuse a child, a minor female, who obviously is not in the prison. She's out there in the free world, but apparently being targeted and abused by a hardcore inmate, courtesy of the taxpayer-funded iPad-style tablets. Now, Governor Newsom's press office put out an angry denial on X. This is flat out false. This MAGA nonprofit provides zero evidence for its outrageous claims. Their sources are convicted murderers and a random guy who doesn't even live in California. They say prison tablets do not provide open internet access. These tablets are used for education, rehabilitation, family communication, and re-entry support proven to reduce crime, conveniently omitted from this propaganda post. That's how they're describing this investigative article. Now, the response to the response, so that was Newsom's side of it. Christopher Rufo says, actually, our sources are, and then some bullet points. Here are the sources and the sourcing for the story. A former high-ranking California prison official. Federal prosecutors who are pursuing charges against a prisoner for grooming a minor through his state-issued tablet. And a dozen current inmates who are enjoying your quote-unquote porn for prisoners program. So it sounds to me like the denial from Governor Newsom and his press office is to basically say, well, actually, first of all, they yell MAGA, of course, that's what they always do. That's like basically their catch-all argument for anything. If they want to deflect away from a problem, it's just MAGA. MAGA, MAGA, Trump, Republican, like fill in the blank, it's Mad Libs. But what he's trying to say here, I think Newsom, is, oh, the sourcing isn't real, this is made up, there's no evidence, there's not any credible proof of any of this, and actually, no, this is not connected to the internet, they can't surf the web for porn or whatever else. And what Rufo is showing, and now he's also describing what his sources look like for the story, is saying the potentially well-intentioned plan, let's just grant them that. I think there's probably an argument to be made about whether taxpayers should be shelling out a bunch of money, $189 million, to go to some company to then give all state inmates these new quasi iPad tablets. You can say that's a good policy or a bad policy. But let's just, for the sake of this argument, say it is well-intentioned policy. And again, you might disagree. I'm just trying to make a core point. If the intentions are good, but the outcomes are bad, that kind of in a nutshell encapsulates so much left-wing policy. I think that there are left-wingers and so-called progressives who actually have malicious and malignant intent. Their intentions are bad. But I think a lot of people on the left, especially voters and people that we know in our regular lives who vote blue and all of that, they aren't bad people who want bad things to happen. They think that they're good people, and they think that the best way to affect change and to demonstrate their goodness is to vote for progress in their mind. And then the problem with the progress is that it often has unintended consequences. I would say some of them are intended by some of the aforementioned malignant folks. And then the denial comes in when the failures get brought to the public's attention, get flagged, get highlighted, get spotlighted. So it is a whale of a story to say, oh yes, we're giving everyone these tablets, but Chris Rufo and the MAGA whatever, they're lying about the sources. The sources are a dozen inmates in the prison, a former prison official within the California system, and then I think most importantly, federal prosecutors pursuing a case against one of these prisoners who was able to use, allegedly,
his tablet to groom and sexually abuse a minor female on the outside of his prison walls, which would suggest that these are not merely devices that are being used for rehabilitation and educational purposes. Devious people, given technology, are finding ways to abuse the system and therefore abuse people. Like one of the things that Newsom says, one of the things that his office says that the tablets are able to do is family communication. Gosh, I wonder if that is one of the features that is being exploited here by the criminals. They're talking to their families, quote unquote. They might have some maybe rotten eggs in the families who are helping them use this technology, exploit it for bad reasons.

0: The NBA playoffs are underway, and now you can trade every game on Kalshi. 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Trade on anything.
1: So it is a whale of a story to say, oh yes, we're giving everyone these tablets, but Chris Rufo and the MAGA, whatever, they're lying about the sources. The sources are a dozen inmates in the prison, a former prison official within the California system, and then I think most importantly, federal prosecutors pursuing a case against one of these prisoners who was able to use, allegedly, his tablet to groom and sexually abuse a minor female on the outside of his prison walls, which would suggest that these are not merely devices that are being used for rehabilitation and educational purposes. Devious people, given technology, are finding ways to abuse the system and therefore abuse people. Like one of the things that Newsom says, one of the things that his office says that the tablets are able to do is family communication. Gosh, I wonder if that is one of the features that is being exploited here by the criminals. They're talking to their families, quote unquote. They might have some maybe rotten eggs in the families who are helping them use this technology, exploit it for bad reasons and things that taxpayers would never agree to, I think, even in California, like porn for prisoners or like, you know, sex chats or certainly coming after victims and minors as federal prosecutors are building a case against a prisoner for allegedly doing. So the screeching from the Newsom folks that this is all false is contradicted by the evidence presented in the story itself. And they don't really have an answer for that. Meanwhile, south of where we are in Los Angeles, there's a mayoral race. The incumbent, just a total failure, Karen Bass, a Democrat, is in first place. I mean, her approval rating is terrible. Her position in the polls is not impressive at all, but she is still in first place. And she's now behind some new scheme to get meth addicts and meth users dentures to help fix their mouths and have their teeth present better. I'm not making this up. Here she is, cut 28.
2: How many people who are unhoused that you meet have no teeth at all? They don't have teeth. Why? Because meth rots your teeth. You can't succeed without teeth. So there needs to be comprehensive health care provided to people.
1: There's that word, comprehensive. You wonder how comprehensive the uses have been for the iPads in prisons. And now here's the mayor of Los Angeles, the second largest city in the country, largest city in this state, saying, oh, well, look, we need comprehensive health care provided to the unhoused because they don't have teeth. Now, part of the reason, or the main reason why they don't have teeth is because of the meth, as she acknowledges in that 15-second clip. Meth rots your teeth. So she's now saying we need to give the false teeth to these people because, quote, you can't succeed without teeth. My humble, non-expert opinion is if you can't tackle the meth problem and the root cause, giving taxpayer-funded dentures to the meth heads is not actually going to help them or anyone else. And yet, it's the sort of pious, well-intentioned, quote-unquote, always very expensive and taxpayer-funded solutions, quote-unquote, that they spout endlessly in places like this while actively avoiding the real problems because, frankly, they are deeply complicit in the real problems. That would be California. In so many ways, which is where we're broadcasting today, KSRO, beautiful Sonoma County. We have so much more to get to over the course

0: of these next 3 hours. Thank you for tuning in. We will be right back. Don't go anywhere.
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0: back. Since we're talking California politics, here's a little note, a little minor one for you. Former Gavin Newsom chief of staff, Dana Williamson, pleads guilty to fraud and tax charges. So this is someone who is now admitting to guilt in serious crimes, who was the chief of staff to Governor Newsom. Also was a consultant to Javier Becerra, who now wants to replace Gavin Newsom as the governor of the state of California, having been a failed health secretary in the Biden administration who was selected explicitly for his race, as they admit it on the left. So she has connections to current and potential future leadership of the state, and she's now pleaded guilty to multiple charges. Something that may not get a ton of attention, but probably merits some attention. And one other point, I was just criticizing Karen Bass down in Los Angeles, saying how unpopular she is because she's failing and flailing. We flew into San Francisco yesterday. The new mayor there, Mayor Lori, is actually sane. He's not a conservative, but he is making sane progress on enforcing the law, for example. Common sense policies. And wouldn't you know it, the outcomes are getting better and better in San Francisco, and he is now wildly popular. Imagine
1: Hi, I'm Kingston Bagpuse. Some people say Talk Sports is possessed by the Premier League, but that's just not cricket. We're also charmed by the Champions League, fanatical about the FA Cup, and rampantly rabid about rugby, Formula One, and boxing. Talk Sports, the brashest, boldest, best soccer and sports opinion anywhere in the known universe. 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On air, online, on demand. 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

0: The NBA playoffs are underway, and now you can trade every game on Kalshi. 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
1: Something that may not get a ton of attention, but probably merits some attention. And one other point, I was just criticizing Karen Bass down in Los Angeles, saying how unpopular she is because she's failing and flailing. We flew into San Francisco yesterday. The new mayor there, Mayor Lori, is actually sane. He's not a conservative, but he is making sane progress on enforcing the law, for example. Common sense policies. And wouldn't you know it, the outcomes are getting better and better in San Francisco, and he is now wildly popular. Imagine San...
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4: Fox News, I'm Tom Graham. President Trump is in Beijing for a summit with Chinese leader Xi Jinping. The two nations have found some common ground over the U.S. conflict with Iran.
5: The White House says after the meeting between President Trump and General Secretary Xi in Beijing, China and the U.S. have agreed Iran cannot have a nuclear weapon and the Strait of Hormuz must be opened without ships paying the toll.
4: Fox's Trey Yang's tensions escalating with Tehran after a ship near the Strait of Hormuz was seized and taken toward Iran. Senators agree they will not get paid during future government shutdowns. Fox's Chris Foster.
6: Senators unanimously passed a resolution to have their salaries withheld during shutdowns. It directs the Secretary of the Senate to withhold pay whenever a government shutdown affects one or more federal agencies.
4: The resolution does not apply to House members who would have to pass their own bill. 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

0: some of this. We're talking rock gods like Led Zeppelin, Kiss, AC/DC, Lynyrd Skynyrd, and so many more. 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

0: 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Guy Benson.
1: Back here on the Guy Benson Show. We are live. We're in Northern California, KSRO. 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Our podcast is always free. Bonus Benson on the weekends included. With us now is John Spencer, a military expert. He is chair of war studies at the Madison Policy Forum. He's executive director of the Urban Warfare Institute as well. John, welcome back to the show.
2: Hey, Guy. Thanks for having me back. It's great to hear from you.
1: Absolutely. So I want to start with just a gut check and a head check on the conflict against the Iranian regime, which has kind of been on pause now for weeks in this ceasefire, even though there has been firing on both sides. They're calling it a ceasefire, on again, off again negotiations. The president will say he thinks they're close to a deal, and then he said the response from the whatever's left of the regime was unacceptable and terrible. So there's kind of a question about, are we in this holding pattern? Where do things stand? You wrote a piece that I thought was really important, because there's been this drumbeat of negativity from the very beginning, even as our military and the Israelis combined were achieving almost an extraordinary level of success, I would say, in Iran, and now we know with the assistance of some Arab states as well. That's been reported the last couple of days. You had people saying, oh, it's already preemptively a quagmire and a failure and all that. And those voices have gotten louder. And they're saying, because the regime has not completely collapsed and they retain some capacity, the whole thing has been just a disaster, like Vietnam or Iraq and that sort of thing. Can you just address those complaints and put this in perspective with facts? What do people need to know?

0: talking about the issues you care about. Guy Benson.
1: Back here on the Guy Benson Show, we are live. We're in Northern California, KSRO. 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GuyBensonShow.com. Our podcast is always free. Bonus Benson on the weekends included. With us now is John Spencer, a military expert. He is chair of war studies at the Madison Policy Forum. He's executive director of the Urban Warfare Institute as well. John, welcome back to the show.
2: Hey, Guy. Thanks for having me back. It's great to hear from you.
1: Absolutely. So I want to start with just a gut check and a head check on the conflict against the Iranian regime, which has kind of been on pause now for weeks in this ceasefire, even though there has been firing on both sides. They're calling it a ceasefire, on again, off again negotiations. The president will say he thinks they're close to a deal, and then he said the response from the whatever's left of the regime was unacceptable and terrible. So there's kind of a question about, are we in this holding pattern? Where do things stand? You wrote a piece that I thought was really important because there's been this drumbeat of negativity from the very beginning, even as our military and the Israelis combined were achieving almost an extraordinary level of success, I would say, in Iran, and now we know with the assistance of some Arab states as well. That's been reported the last couple of days. You have people saying, oh, it's already preemptively a quagmire and a failure and all that. And those voices have gotten louder. And they're saying because the regime has not completely collapsed and they retain some capacity, the whole thing has been just a disaster like Vietnam or Iraq and that sort of thing. Can you just address those complaints and put this in perspective with facts? What do people need to know?
2: Yeah, that's a hard one to take, Guy, as we've seen so much in the spectrum of politicized analysis. You know, I'm a war scholar. I start with the objectives, and I couldn't even get people from day one, like, saying what the objectives were, as the President of the United States on February 28th listed the objectives. And in the White House, I probably spent an unhealthy amount of time on X. The White House has posted over and over again, here are the objectives on destroy the missile program, destroy the Navy, ensure they never get a nuclear program. The ideal of this comparative analysis, comparing it to Iraq, Afghanistan, Vietnam, it's so intellectually almost laughable, if not cowardice, to compare the opening days of an operation, immediately call failure. I should be surprised, but I'm not. You're right. 38 days, which in the history of war, you know, that's the opening phase. What the United States and Israel were able to do is historic and will go down as historic dominance of a nation with a, it isn't a terrorist army like Hamas, Hezbollah, it's proxies. This is the entire nation of Iran, its leadership, both political and military, killed in the opening hours, 500 targets with this artificial-backed targeting system eliminated. And we just had updated numbers because, I mean, I also hate leaks that then get kind of pushed as truth, right? So the nuances of context of whether it's a leaked intelligence report, estimates on battle damage assessments, which are extremely hard to do in the middle of a war, let alone afterwards. But the, you know, U.S. CENTCOM Commander Admiral Cooper on the Hill today providing testimony with updated numbers on the percentages. Of course, most people will at least give the U.S. administration the credit of destroying the entire Navy of Iran. It's an Air Force. And they start to question about their missile and ballistic capabilities. But the new numbers are that we've destroyed somewhere in the range of 80 to 90% of their ability to ever produce another missile. And, of course, the nuclear program, which you do need scientists, centrifuges, storage capabilities, all of this. But to destroy a nation's complete military industrial complex, I mean, that means every factory, every stockpile, everything, in a matter of 38 days, that's historic. But everybody says, and they start to do whataboutisms, like what about the Strait of Hormuz that they have control and we can't do anything about it, which is just poor, even critical thinking, just because the United States hasn't

0: done something, because there are other considerations that the United States makes on the global economy, on the costs and all of this, that there are things that aren't happening because we can't. It's just not true. The United States has a hierarchy of options, and Iran has very few. It played its, what Secretary Rubio calls, economic nuclear card, right? It did attempt to close the strait, blockade it, and threaten. It's not like it has capabilities. I mean, we even destroyed 90% of their sea mines, which was always the threat they would go out and mine the Strait of Hormuz.
1: Well, that was actually one of the big complaints weeks ago, right? Oh, what about the mines? And now we find out that we destroyed 90% of them, and people have just sort of moved on. They just kind of ignore or don't even recognize the massive successes as they move on to the next thing that they're complaining about, to try to paint the whole thing as some sort of catastrophe or underwhelming performance by the United States, when that just isn't true. So I just want to like put a finer point on it, because I don't want to just, you know, beat the drum with no critical thinking about any war. Right. I'm not just like, hey, everything's amazing and perfect. That's not the claim that I'm making. I don't want to say that there's no downsides or concerns. But of the major objectives, and again, that was another thing that we saw many of the critics on the left and in the media pretending as though the metrics and objectives were mysterious or not clear or not stated by the administration. They were stated repeatedly. They just kind of feigned ignorance or pretended not to hear it. It was drilled at us over and over again. Secretary Rubio has been very, I'd say, specific and eloquent on this. Of those opening goals, which were destroying the nuclear weapons potential capabilities of the administration, destroying their ability to protect a nuclear program with a conventional weapons shield, including, of course, missiles, and those were kind of the top two, and then getting rid of their navy and establishing air superiority over the skies of Iran. You add that to the decapitation of so many of the top leaders, political, military. Of course, the Ayatollah himself was taken out in the early days. It seems to me like many of those core mission bullet points have been either achieved or the ball has been moved forward in a very dramatic way. Is that overstating it? Am I missing something? Because the tone of the coverage would not suggest any of that.
0: Absolutely not. I think you're spot on. And this is the criticism about the strategy, right? No strategy, no strategic goals. I mean, to the point where the president, even on April 1st, had to go on TV and say, these were the four objectives, and this is what it was not. Just trying to take away that argument. But you're 100% right. And the achievement of those things in just 38 days, right? That's where I have kind of the historical aspect, whether it's the 11 weeks of the bombing campaign of Serbia, the 9 months in Libya, all of this stuff. And they already want to claim, they not only want to claim U.S. defeat, but then somehow twist all of that you just said and said, Iran has come out of this stronger because they've survived and they hold the strait as a...
1: Yeah, that's crazy. The idea that they've gotten stronger, their leaders are dead, their navy's at the bottom of the sea.
0: That's right, that's right.
1: You know, the enemy is flying over their skies with impunity. Their missile program, whole chain of operations has been totally disrupted and dismantled. The nuclear facilities are a pile of rubble. How on earth could that be spun into they're stronger?
0: Yeah, but New York Times ran an articles on now they're becoming a superpower, a regional power, because they control the Strait of Hormuz, and it's decimating the global economy. It's not, and they don't. And just because the United States decided to pause, right, because war is the pursuit of political objectives, and if the new leaders, you're right, all the original ones are dead, but there are new ones, natural. If they wanted to make a political agreement to fulfill our goals, right, you're not ever going to have a nuclear program. You're not going to have missiles that can range United States, or a missile shield in which allows you to achieve your nuclear goal, and you're not going to use the Strait of Hormuz. We paused after 38 days because their government leaders were sending signals, mixed signals. You can't even tell who's in charge, right? Because you have the IRGC generals that are so-called diplomats saying one thing, and then the president saying another, like, we shouldn't be attacking our neighbors. And this is the kind of the what about inaccuracies of a war, right? War is uncertain. Of course, there were things that are happening that change the plan and change the situation. It isn't that they should have been foreseeable. They were unforeseeable. Strategy isn't the blueprint that you start on day one and then just check off the blocks. Strategy was, of course, you have the goals and you implement your plan, but the enemy gets a vote. The enemy has made choices like attacking the neighboring country's energy resources because it's a closer target since they can't attack Israel like they were because 90 to 99% of their attacks against Israel are getting swatted out of the sky. So they're attacking closer targets that are, you know, that is unfortunate.
1: And there are Arab countries who we now know, two of them, the Saudis and the Emiratis, have joined the fight with the United States and Israel with kinetic action against the regime. So they've pissed off a bunch of their neighbors by attacking them militarily. I mean, that's another component of this. We know that the naval blockade is strangling the Iranian economy. They've got a huge emergency on their hands about what to do with their oil. Seems like the Chinese are at least somewhat open to pressuring them because they don't want to be paying some sort of toll on the Strait of Hormuz. This is a pressure point for the Chinese regime because they get a lot of their oil from Iran. So, I mean, you could point to some of the challenges, and I'm not denying that they exist, but if you are then ignoring the other side of the ledger and all of the successes and positive signs, then I don't think that you are accurately conveying the state of play in this conflict. And, John, I do want to just dig down a little bit further, though, because there was a New York Times story that came out just the other day, this week, that cited, and I think you kind of alluded to this in these leaks of intelligence estimates, or at least some sort of memo that suggested that Iran had retained 70%+ of its pre-war missile and launcher capacity and those facilities and capabilities. There was also, within that same New York Times report, this nugget that the vast majority of the dozens of missile sites along the Strait of Hormuz were still operational or being brought back online by the Iranians. I see today Admiral Cooper knocked down those reports saying that they were not accurate. How do we know what's true and what isn't true? And let's say Iran does have a lot of its capacity, maybe not this high, but let's say they said 30 out of 33 missile sites around the Strait of Hormuz are either back online or coming back online. If we know that, could we not simply take them out? I'm just wondering, has this ceasefire been, at least to some extent, maybe it's being exaggerated by the New York Times with these leaks, but has the regime, what's left of it, the new leadership, used a ceasefire to basically regroup while playing games on negotiations with President Trump? That is one of my real concerns here.
0: So absolutely, and I think Admiral Cooper answered that question as well. Of course, they've been using this opportunity that the United States gave in the pursuit of diplomacy. This is the arguments come at both ways, despite the reality of what's happening. Gave a chance for diplomacy multiple times, even before the war, right? President Trump gave the leadership multiple chances at diplomacy on the nuclear program. But in this pause, of course, Iran has been trying to piece together whatever it could after it was dominated for 38 days to prepare a signal of strength, right?
1: Yeah, so why let them play those games when it seems that's like right. They're not serious about a deal if they're going to take advantage of it? And we have a bunch of targets that we know of. Why not hit the start button again, or at least unleash the Israelis to do so?
0: The war is a pursuit of political goals. That's the ideal that, you know, somebody tried to say this was a war of attrition, which I didn't get it as well. The goal isn't to destroy everything. The goal is to get them to agree to what the world should want, right? What's at risk here? nuclear non-proliferation. Iran is not going to have a little bit of an enrichment program or, you know, a 15-year cap on enrichment. They're just not going to have a nuclear program. That matters. There's only 9 nuclear-armed countries in the world. We don't need any more, and we definitely don't need a terror state with a nuclear weapon. And then the other one is the freedom of the seas, the freedom of navigation, the foundation of everyone's economy, especially the United States, is freedom of navigation. And

0: the fact that they're rebuilding, why are we letting them rebuild, is because somebody was sending, and I truly believe that Iran was sending the president a signal of they wanted to come to these terms. And if they don't, then we have been bettering our position during this time as well, to include our allies. Do you think that, like you said, Saudi Arabia, UAE, Israel hasn't been preparing to include intelligence gathering, right?
1: Yeah.
0: So how did we kill so many of, you know, first in war? It's just never happened. Pushing a single operation in the opening hours, just eradicating all the generals, the political leaders, everybody. If you
1: yeah,
0: think
1: and I would just say it should be to a rational actor, and I'm not sure that's what we're getting in this regime. It should be obvious that the capacity that we and the Israelis and other allies had at the beginning of this conflict did not just disappear.
0: They are
1: still alive right now, likely because of our choosing for the moment, and that could change. And I would say if they keep stringing us along with no actual seriousness of achieving these goals, then it should change. And we'll just see if and when those decisions and determinations get made by the commander-in-chief and the people running the show in the United States of America. We've got to leave it there for now, John, but we hope to have you back in the coming weeks because these things are still unfolding, of course. John Spencer, Chair of War Studies at the Madison Policy Forum and Executive Director of the Urban Warfare Institute. John, many thanks.
0: Thanks, guy.
1: We'll take a quick break. When we come back, an update from the Secretary of State on another global conflict. A positive note there as well. That's next.
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0: Welcome back to the Guy Benson Show. Secretary Marco Rubio aboard Air Force One. Of course, that contingent over in Beijing now. The big meeting with Xi and Trump. Hannity, by the way, has Trump tonight on his show. Rubio talking about Russia's war of aggression against Ukraine. Interesting assessment here from our Secretary of State, Cut 48.
1: Well, there's no doubt that the necessity of fighting this war has caused the Ukrainians to develop new tactics, new techniques, new equipment, new technology that is creating a sort of hybrid asymmetrical warfare. That's impressive, no doubt about it. I mean, if you look at the Russians are losing five times as many soldiers a month as the Ukrainians are. And the Ukraine is a smaller country and a smaller army for that matter. Although the Ukrainian armed forces are the strongest, most powerful armed forces in all of Europe, just to be clear, right now. Obviously because a lot of the assistance they've gotten, but also because of the battlefield experience that they've gained.
0: And he was also talking about that drone component that has been a huge boon to the Ukrainians. Not only are they using it to great effect against Russia, their enemies, their invaders, they've also been helping us and our allies in the Middle East on drone warfare. So thank you to Ukraine. That pretty sunny assessment there, I would say, from Secretary Rubio. On the other side of this break, a brand new hour of the Guy Benson Show. We're live in California, Sonoma County. We'll talk to a gubernatorial candidate.
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3: Reassurance about U.S.

0: Defenses, only Sabrady, Fox News, the CENTCOM commander telling a Senate panel,
1: I have all the munitions necessary to both defend our forces as well as conduct a broad range of contingencies.
0: As lawmakers raise concern about air and missile defenses after reports of how much has been used in Iran and reports that Iran still has much of its missile and launch capabilities. Admiral Brad Cooper says he has seen open source numbers that are not accurate and don't take everything into account, including the impact on Iran's command and control. Iran reportedly seizing another ship, though, off the coast of the UAE.
2: This comes after the Iranians accused the UAE of being directly involved in attacks against their country, and a diplomatic spat overnight that included the Israelis announcing that Prime Minister Benjamin Netanyahu made a secret visit to the UAE during the war, only to see the Emiratis deny it later.
0: Fox's Trey Yingston, Tel Aviv. The White House says China agrees Iran cannot have a nuclear weapon, but there appears to be greater tension over Taiwan at a Beijing summit.
3: We know what President Trump wants, for the Chinese to open China up for American businesses. She wants the U.S. just to get out of the way if he decides to move on Taiwan. This is from the official Chinese readout of the Xi-Trump private meeting. Taiwan independence and cross-strait peace are as irreconcilable as fire and water. Safeguarding peace and stability across the Taiwan Strait is the biggest common denominator between China and the U.S. The U.S. side must exercise extra caution in handling the Taiwan question.
0: Fox's Peter Ducey in Beijing. That statement also warning of possible conflict if that question isn't handled properly. The president's visit to Beijing is scheduled to wrap up overnight tonight, U.S. time. Wall Street rallies. The Dow up 370 points at the bell. Back over.
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1: A U.S. jury sides with the family of a Boeing crash victim from 7 years ago in Ethiopia.
2: This is the second jury verdict stemming from the 2019 fatal crash of a Boeing 737 MAX jet in Ethiopia that killed all 157 passengers and crew. In this case, a jury in Chicago awarded $49.5 million to the family of 24-year-old American Samia Stumo for her and the family's pain and suffering. Boeing did not contest liability and claims for punitive damages were dismissed, but Stumo family attorneys are trying to get those reinstated.
1: Fox's Carmen Roberts. Boeing has faced multiple lawsuits after two 737 MAX crashes killed more than 300 people. They've settled more than 90% of the civil lawsuits. The CDC says there are no active hantavirus cases in the U.S. However, confirming today 41 people in the U.S. are being monitored for the virus. This after 18 from an infected cruise were sent to two facilities in Nebraska and Atlanta. A study suggests fewer Canadians are visiting the U.S.
3: Data from the Canadian government agency Statistics Canada shows a roughly 25% decline in Canadians returning from the U.S. last year. But researchers at the University of Toronto tracking cell phone activity, finding the year-to-year drop is closer to 42%. According to the study, Myrtle Beach, South Carolina, saw the biggest drop with some 65% fewer Canadian residents visiting, followed by

0: Yuma, Arizona, with a 62% decrease. Researchers suggest the drop in cross-border trips comes amid mounting political and trade tensions between the two nations. Kristen Goodwin, Fox News.
1: The U.S. Travel Association estimating last year that a 10% drop in Canadian tourism would cost the U.S. economy more than $2 billion. Again, the Dow back over 50K, new highs.
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0: A new generation of conservative talk. 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
1: Welcome into a brand new hour of the Guy Benson Show, Thursday edition. We're live in California at KSRO in Sonoma County. Our great affiliate here, an event tonight we'll tell you more about a bit later on. As we enter the middle hour, we remind you that our website is GuyBensonShow.com, that our podcast is always free after the show, including Bonus Benson on the weekends, and we bring you this Fox News alert on the markets. And get this, the Dow surging 370 points despite some of the rough inflation news this week, both on CPI and PPI. Not good news at all for the U.S. economy. However, the Dow and the market seeing a couple things on earnings that have them potentially feeling good. Of course, the backdrop is President Trump's trip to China as well, being watched very closely. And at least for today, the Dow finished above 50,000 once again. Dow closing the day at 50,063 points at the bell. So a market update there. Joining us now here on the Guy Benson Show, since we're out here on the West Coast and in California, a perfect opportunity to talk to some people who are trying to fix this place, one of whom is Sheriff Chad Bianco. He's the sheriff of Riverside County, and he's a gubernatorial candidate for the Republicans here in this state. Sheriff Bianco, welcome to the show.
2: Thank you. Glad to be here.
1: So I've watched a number of the clips from the debate that you guys had recently, and it was stormy at times. You've got the Democrats all fighting each other while fighting you and Steve Hilton at the same time. Some sort of memorable moments in those exchanges. Cutting through some of that, if you were to speak directly to voters, and there's a bunch of them in California listening right now, what would be your top three agenda items to try to right the ship in a state that has so many problems right now? What would be items 1, 2, and 3 for you if you became governor?
2: You're limiting me. There's got to be like 1,000. But the top three, obviously the biggest issue concerning everyone in California is the cost of living. The cost of living has to be drastically reduced. What we know as an absolute fact is the cost of living in California is purposely inflated by a failed state government because of their agenda, because of their green climate agenda. And to fix that, it's regulation. We are completely over-regulated in every single industry in our state. So we absolutely must remove all, if not all, most, if not all, of the regulations that are harming businesses. That's why businesses are leaving. That with taxes. So we have to reduce taxes. Ultimately, you lower the cost of living by reducing the burden on businesses and home builders. But one of the issues in California is the cost of gas. With me as your governor, we will be oil independent. We will actually make money off of oil. And ultimately, you get the top three big things that are the cost of living is taxes, regulation, and homes. We reduce the regulations and remove the regulations on businesses and home builders. So now we have a lower by a third. The price of a home is lowered by a third. We have

0: the lowest price gas in the country, or at least close to the lowest price gas in the country, because we can be oil independent in California, and then you remove taxes. My goal is once we start utilizing our natural resources in California, get rid of the waste, fraud, and abuse, we will not have a California state income tax.
1: I mean, that's a huge, lofty goal, given it's kind of the other end of the spectrum right now. I mean, you talked about the cost of gasoline and energy prices. As you well know, it's some of the worst in the whole country out here in California. And I know a lot of the politicians, the Democrats who run this place with one-party rule, they say, well, it's Donald Trump and it's the war in Iran and isn't this terrible? I'm always sort of confused by that, because isn't their policy higher gas prices for the planet? Shouldn't they be happy when gas prices are higher? Because the reason California has such high gas prices, you can say in the temporary realm, or you know, the short term, the Iran situation has something to do with it. But as a matter of public policy, gas prices have been very high in California for a long time by choice. So it's a strange complaint that they make to me.
0: It is. And you kind of mentioned in the beginning about the, you know, sometimes volatile moments in these debates. My entire life is about honesty. I mean, the law enforcement profession, we're the only profession in the country, in the world probably, that if you tell a lie, you get fired immediately. So I'm all about honesty, and I always have been. So when they get up here and they're lying to everyone because it's political silly season, it infuriates me to no end. And this is one of the big issues. They have purposely caused the price of gasoline to be so high in California because they don't want you driving gas cars. They want everything going electric. They want to get rid of the oil industry. The refineries are all leaving. The gas companies all leaving. It is by design. But yet now it's an election season, and they want your vote. So to cover for themselves, they're blaming President Trump and a month and a half long war, that somehow that's the cost of gas instead of their failed policies for the last 30 years.
1: Right. I mean, there have been problems here for years. And they're like, oh, don't pay attention to that. It's just the Strait of Hormuz in the last few weeks. That's it. It doesn't make sense. I guess they're counting on voters to buy into that. One of the other moments in the debate that was interesting was the endorsement by multiple opponents of yours on the left, principally Katie Porter, but this is the policy in California embraced by Governor Newsom and others, which is they are affirmatively in favor of taxpayer-funded health care plans for illegal immigrants. And she referred to those illegal immigrants as Californians, saying, yes, that's the plan, that's the policy. I know elsewhere in the country, they say it's a right-wing fever dream. It's a total lie that illegal immigrants get health care. But that is the policy in California, even though it's bankrupting the state health care system. We also saw in the mayor's debate in Los Angeles, and now this has sort of tangentially come up in your race as well, that you had both of the major left-wing candidates in that race talking about non-citizens being allowed to vote in elections in California in certain circumstances, whereas Spencer Pratt was the one guy on stage to say, you know, no to that one. I feel like a lot of voters around the country don't quite appreciate how extreme things have gotten in politics under one-party rule in California.
0: They don't. The rest of the country, really, unless you live in New York, you have no idea what the disaster of one-party politics can do to a state. And I'll be, we don't have it, but it would be just as bad if it was one party on the other side. If it was one party to the far right, things would probably be just as bad here, just in other ways. So the nature of our government has been set up that compromise is the way that you make everyone happy. And when I say everyone happy, you can't make everyone happy. You just make everyone equally less happy. And that's how government is supposed to be designed. But in California, when you have one party rule, the Senate and the Assembly, then backed up by the governor, they can do anything they want down their political ideological agenda. And when you say that, it's like, well, that's what we have here. Everything that they have here in California is on purpose. The highest cost of living is on purpose. The highest gas is on purpose. We don't have water here in California. It's on purpose because they believe that there's too many people on the planet, and so you can't expand California cities by building homes because we don't have enough water, or they've mismanaged the water. So they keep you from getting water. water. Now you can't build homes. Now we have a housing shortage, and now we have a $1 million home is the average. It's their design that has destroyed California. It's an ideological one-party rule design, and we're suffering the consequences from it. And the rest of the country, I mean, you look at California. California is supposed to be the greatest state in the country, and it's just being ruined by politics that some people outside of the state don't realize the horrific things that we're living through with cost of living, with money in California, just because of a greedy, money-hungry, unquenchable thirst for your taxpayer money state government.
1: You know, I would quibble a little bit. I would say that if the Republicans ran a state, as they do many places, it would be a lot better run than California. It would be a lot better off under one-party rule. But I do agree with you that one-party rule can breed extremism and bad decisions and certainly an unaccountable arrogance, which is what we're seeing in some red states, for sure, but also very much in California. There's an amazing ad. One of the other Democrats in this race, a crowded field, Matt Mahan, is the mayor of San Jose, who to me is like kind of the least crazy of the Democrats in this race by some margin. He seems like he has some interest in competent governance and moderation, unlike almost any of the other ones. He and his team put out an ad highlighting the almost like allergy of some of his fellow Democrats to tough questions in the media. This ad is a montage featuring Javier Becerra, who is now one of the front runners after Eric Swalwell was defenestrated for various reasons, and also Katie Porter, who was sniping at you at the debate. She had infamously not wanted to take tough questions. Here they are, I think, just showcasing that arrogance and lack of accountability. Again, this is a Democrat ad about this problem. Cut 23.
2: By the way, this is a profile piece. This is not a gotcha piece, right?
3: Oh, I feel like this is unnecessarily argumentative. What is your question?
4: The question is the same thing I asked everybody.
5: These questions are fair. It's in order to learn about you as a candidate.
2: So long as it's about the profile.
3: I'm running for governor because I'm a leader.
4: So you're not going to answer questions from reporters?
5: I don't know how you define profile, but I'd like to begin the interview.
3: I'm going to try to win every vote I can. And what I'm saying to you is that
2: you talk about all the things that I've done, things I want to do, along with some tough questions. But not only tough questions.
3: I don't want to keep doing this. I'm going to call it.
4: You're not going to do the interview with us?
3: Nope, not like this. I'm not.
1: I mean, Sheriff, can you talk about how you expect most media interviews to go versus the thin-skinned nature of what we just heard there from two of the leading Democrats in this race?
0: Yeah, that's pretty common. And unfortunately, it's because they can't or they refuse to answer truthfully. And they know they're going to get caught up in their lies. And they don't want that on camera. They don't want to expose themselves. What should be happening is I will, I'll pat myself on the back. Every interview I go into, every single reporter in this governor campaign has said, wow, you'll answer anything. That's how it should be. There shouldn't be any off-limit questions. Government is supposed to be about transparency. It's supposed to be about the people that we represent. And if you have secrets, if there's some topic that's out of the question, that it's off limits, you're in the wrong line of work. You shouldn't be a public servant. And it is very common. And I have to agree with you that Matt Mahan is probably the only normal person on that stage that you've seen in those debates from the left side, even though he's just as crazy in some of the things that he says, but he's more toward the middle. The far right absolutely the far left, the progressive left, they have to limit questions because the truth destroys everything that they talk about.
1: Chad Bianco is the sheriff of Riverside County. He's running for governor here in California. One of the other Republicans in that race, Steve Hilton, will be here tomorrow. Since we're out in California, might as well have the conversation. Sheriff, thank you so much for your time today. We really appreciate it.
0: You betcha. Love the show. Keep it up.
1: Thanks so much. When we come back, some fireworks on Capitol Hill involving public safety and some of the madness in Northern Virginia. It's not just California. We'll tell you what happened coming up.
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0: I'm Guy Benson. We're back. So the House Judiciary Committee was an interesting spot earlier today. Steve Descano was a witness. He is the so-called prosecutor in Fairfax County, Virginia, very blue county in Northern Virginia. And he is an effectively pro-crime, pro-criminal, pro-illegal immigration prosecutor, which is a bad combination. And one of the horrible crimes that happened on his watch was the murder of Stephanie Minter. We talked about it here. She was murdered at a bus stop. This innocent woman, murdered at a bus stop, had her throat slit by a violent criminal illegal immigrant with dozens of previous charges. Arrested multiple times. The police there had begged in writing Descano's office not to let this guy go, because they feared he was going to kill someone, and that's exactly what he has now allegedly done. But under Descano's policies of soft on crime and sanctuary policies, which is what they have in Fairfax County, now the whole state, thanks to fake moderate Governor Abigail Spanberger, this guy was back out on the street yet again, despite all those previous charges, some of the most violent of which, by the way, were dropped, of course, by Descano's office. He was out there to then now allegedly commit murder. So Descano now, under oath and under the glare of the spotlight on Capitol Hill, apologized to the Minter family for their loss. But he's not actually sorry for the policy, which directly led to that murder. So he's not really sorry. It's BS. Now, he had also put on his website his pro-illegal immigration philosophy when it comes to enforcing the law. Jim Jordan of Ohio asked a question about why all of a sudden recently that portion of the website was deleted. Listen to this back and forth, cut 49.
1: This guy murdered

0: at all those previous charges, some of the most violent of which, by the way, were dropped, of course, by Descano's office. He was out there to then now allegedly commit murder. So Descano now, under oath and under the glare of the spotlight on Capitol Hill, apologized to the Minter family for their loss. But he's not actually sorry for the policy, which directly led to that murder. So he's not really sorry. It's BS. Now, he had also put on his website his pro-illegal immigration philosophy when it comes to enforcing the law. Jim Jordan of Ohio asked a question about why all of a sudden recently that portion of the website was deleted. Listen to this back and forth, cut 49.
1: This guy murdered somebody, and I'm asking you, why did you change your website?
2: Well, do you not want me to talk to you about the actual case?
1: I want you to answer the first question I said.
2: Which was about the case,
1: why did you change your website?
2: Well, sir, because the website is not my policy. My policy,
1: this is your campaign website where you said, our office will take immigration consequences into account when making charging and plea decisions. Immigration consequences were certainly part of the game here, part of the issue here with Mr. Morales-Ortiz.
2: No, they weren't.
1: You decided
2: they absolutely
1: not to
2: were not. You are assuming something that is in fact untrue, because you are misrepresenting my policies. My policies do not say that we do not prosecute people.
1: Well, if you're proud of your policies, why did you change your website?
2: Because that's not...
0: Because, the answer went on, well, that's the difference between a campaign and what your actual policies are. And according to Nick Minock, who I joke is the only reporter in Virginia, he said, even Descano supporters in the audience there, in the gallery, gasped. When he said, oh, you'd have to be obtuse, was the word he used. Obtuse not to understand that there's a difference between the policies that you tell voters versus your actual policies. So he's getting all indignant there, insisting that the guy who was walking the street after all those charges to allegedly commit murder of Stephanie Minter, oh, those previous decisions had nothing to do with the fact that he was an illegal immigrant. By the way, of the four most recent murders in Fairfax County, three of them were illegal immigrants, including multiple with prior arrests. Oh, but that had nothing to do with his policy. In fact, that's not his policy. You'd have to be obtuse to think that, he said in this hearing. And the question was, well, why did you take down that portion of your policy from your website? He's like, oh, well, that was just the campaign. So either he's lying about what his actual policy is, which is what I think he's doing, or he's saying, oh, I just fed a crock of nonsense to voters and then decide to do something completely different. And that's causing an inconvenience for me because of the outcomes of my non-policies, wink. So I just decided to delete it. And you'd have to be obtuse not to understand that. That drew slack-jawed gasps from the crowd. He's not sorry for his policies. He's not sorry for his disastrous approach to law enforcement in Fairfax County. And now he's saying he's either lying under oath to members of Congress, that's the conclusion, or was lying to voters about what his policy was going to be.
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5: Fox News, I'm John Saucier. President Trump meets with Chinese President Xi Jinping in Beijing today. The president called the relationship between the two countries one of the most consequential in world history as he addressed a state banquet.
6: We had extremely positive and productive conversations and meetings today with the Chinese delegation earlier.
5: Well, President Trump says China's agreed not to send military gear to Iran and that they agree the Strait of Hormuz should be open. The CDC is trying to quell the public's concern about hantavirus. More cases of the deadly respiratory illness are being reported in the U.S. Dr. David Fitter is CDC's director for the Division of Global

0: migration health. He says the risk for illness is low for Americans and adds that
1: our top priority is the health and safety of both the passengers who were on the ship and American communities.
0: Three people on that.
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1: We are halfway through the Guy Benson Show on this Thursday from KSRO, Sonoma County, Santa Rosa, California. So glad to have you all here. 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Well, I'm very privileged to welcome back to the show Greg Swenson, a friend of mine, who's an American businessman who has spent a lot of time over in the UK, lived in London for years, and he is an astute observer of UK politics from an American perspective. And Greg, welcome back to the show. Great to have you.
2: Thanks for having me, guys.
1: All right, so we talked a bit about this on the show previously. Last Thursday, there was a major election in the UK, sort of their version of the midterms, not quite a perfect analogy, but it's highly scrutinized. It's often predictive in certain ways. And I know the outcomes have created shockwaves across UK politics. From your perspective, what's the upshot of what happened a week ago?
2: I think it's a couple of things, Guy, and you're absolutely right. It really shocked the system. That's

0: party that didn't exist 2 years ago, which is the Reform UK Party, actually won the majority. Not the majority, but they finished first in the voting. And so it is a shock, not only that they could essentially be the party in power, and meaning Nigel Farage will be the next prime minister, but also it's just the end of the two-party system in the UK. I mean, either Labour or the Tories or Conservative Party have been in power for 100 years. And this is really the end of the system. It doesn't mean that it's always going to be a five-party system here, but for now it is. And that means the party who can win, you know, only 35% or 30% of the vote can end up winning and being in the government. It's a seismic shift.
1: So Nigel Farage's party, this Reform Party, sort of populist right, what's interesting about their victories, and they won like 1,500 seats, these council seats across the country, Labour got absolutely hammered. That's the left-wing party that's currently in power. They've also been challenged on their left by the Green Party, which kind of has this socialist-Islamist combination, that force in UK politics aligning behind the Greens. When you look at what Reform was able to do, it's kind of an interesting combination from where I sit, because not only did they pull a lot of votes and voters from the Tories, from the Conservatives, the traditional center-right party in the UK, disaffected people who felt like they had been betrayed by the Conservative Party, they also ate Labour's lunch in a lot of parts of the UK. So it's like a double realignment in some ways. What do you make of that coalition now, and what does that look like? Because Reform is still kind of figuring out who they are, because they're pretty brand new.
0: Yeah. No, that's a great point, Guy. And I think, yes, Reform, especially in their first year, were taking voters away from the Conservatives. And yet in the last year, they've been taking voters away from Labour. So it's kind of, in a way, it's like Reagan Democrats in 1980, or even, you know, the kind of MAGA movement in 2016 and 2020 and 24. But even more so, and I think it, as Nigel described it last week, it's the end of left-right, and it's more, you know, you're either patriotic and you're against, you know, mass migration, or you're not. And so that's kind of the shift. And so I think Labour and the Greens and even the Lib Dems to a certain degree are the party of open borders and mass migration, and that's the way that Reform is winning.
1: Is that the number one issue, would you say? Because, like, if you can point to Trump and his rise in this country, the initial big issue was immigration, and we're going to build the wall and all of those things. Is Reform basically rallying a bunch of people because of immigration, and then it's a hodgepodge of other policies? What's driving, first and foremost, the support for Reform over there? I think it's interesting to Americans, because a lot of us have been looking at the UK and, frankly, Europe generally, and saying, are they suicidal? Are they out of their minds? These immigration policies are nuts. Is that the tentpole right now for Reform?
0: Absolutely, yes. And that's the driving force. It's a number one issue, not only here in the United Kingdom, but it's just the number one issue in most of Western Europe. And so that's what's driving it. And the people were, as you pointed out, Guy, they were fed up with the Conservative Party, the so-called Conservative Party, not doing anything about it. And they continue to wave in the illegal migration, the boats sailing over from France. And so that frustration really created Reform. Now, there's a risk there, because Reform could be viewed as a one-issue party. And if between now and 2029, when the next general election will occur, if mass migration dials down a little bit, or God forbid they actually fix the problem, but if it takes a backseat to the economy, and I think even in the U.S. elections in 2024, open migration or open borders was a huge issue, but I would argue the economy and affordability was at or even at the same level, or maybe even more significant.
1: Sure.
0: So if that happens, then I think the Tories could potentially come back, because the polls right now, it's really fascinating. Even though Reform had an overwhelming victory and the Conservative Party got crushed and Labour got crushed, the polls are telling me that

0: that on the economy, Kemi Badenoch, the opposition leader, so the head of the Conservative Party, is actually polling better than Reform. And that, so I think Reform needs to get away from being a one-issue party. You know, they're taking advantage of it, sure. And maybe that was the way to really launch
1: it. Well, it also feels, and just to jump in, it feels existential. If they can't fix the immigration issue and some of that other related madness, does the UK cease to exist as the country that many Brits want it to be? And certainly from my perspective across the ocean, we need the UK to be. So you've got to fix it meaningfully first. But even hypothetically, if Reform were to win the next general and then fix the problem with immigration, as Trump has here, certainly at least in terms of the border crisis, voters will say, OK, job done, ticked the box. Thank you very much. And then not really have that gratitude bleed over into the future because it's over with, right? So Trump isn't getting, I think unfairly, but politics isn't fair, he's not getting the credit with a lot of voters because he has solved a problem that he promised to solve. That then becomes something of a puzzle, I think, for Reform moving forward. I do want to ask you quickly, though, about the collapse of Keir Starmer, who's the current prime minister, historically unpopular. He's sort of this jellyfish, very boring, do-nothing left-wing guy who is apparently making no one happy at all. Given the results last week, there's all this rumor swirling out there about his demise, how they're going to try to force him out, how dozens and dozens of his own members of parliament say that they want him out. It seems like they're in a major crisis. My attitude is, or at least my impression, Greg, is that his days are very numbered. I don't know how he could possibly cling on this wounded politically. And then what would that mean from a broader perspective? If they throw him overboard, they just replace him with someone similar or potentially worse? What do you make of that?
0: Yeah. So that's the challenge right now is if they throw him overboard, and they're trying. It's gone from rumors, you know, last week it was rumors. This week you had a senior government minister resign and he's challenging Keir Starmer for the leadership position, which basically means he's challenging to be prime minister. The party in power keeps the prime minister, keeps the government, unlike in America. So even though they're throwing out or trying to throw out Keir Starmer, the Labour Party will continue. But as you mentioned, Guy, like whoever replaces him will be much worse. And there's one particular, the first person to actually declare and make the challenge is Wes Streeting. He's kind of considered the center left guy, the more moderate Labour Party person, which I think is hysterical because he's a Marxist. But I think the other people, he's not likely to win, by the way, because the left flank of the Labour Party, the squad AOC wing of the Labour Party will never tolerate a guy like him.
1: Well, especially because I think the party is terrified that they're losing those voters to the Greens. So they want to probably bring back the socialist Islamist vote as much as possible with a hardcore person to try to kind of claw back some of that support from the Greens, right? That at least makes sense to me, what they might try to do at least.
0: No, you're absolutely right. So from the conservative perspective, it's on one hand, it'll be a lot worse, and it will be. 3 years of government that will be much more leftist and Islamist than Keir Starmer's government. However, that will make it a lot easier for Reform or a combination of Reform and the Conservatives to win in 2029. So it's kind of it's a bit of a conundrum. You know, from my perspective, I would rather keep Keir Starmer. Frankly, I would rather him stay in the seat, and he might. He got through the Mandelson, the Peter Mandelson, Jeffrey Epstein scandal, which I won't go into. And people were surprised. They thought he was out 6 months ago.
1: He's mortally wounded politically. The polling is so dreadful for him. My guess is that it's just a matter of time. I just want to ask one last question here, Greg, before we let you go. I know that you're busy and it's much later there over in London. You mentioned Kemi Badenoch, the Conservative Party leader, who was definitely on the right side, you know, ideologically speaking, of that coalition. She's been on the show. I actually met her and had dinner with her, actually out here in California months ago. I've been impressed by her. And it seems like a lot of center-right voters, even reform voters, are liking the cut of her jib and the way that she's been feisty and very focused and really challenging the government and clear-eyed. People are making Thatcher comparisons. There was a big moment in Parliament in the House of Commons this week where she was

0: trolling almost right down the whole leadership of Labour from the Prime Minister on down, really hitting them hard. There was a moment where she was kind of mocking the gentleman that you just mentioned with all of the machinations behind the scenes to overthrow Keir Starmer. And she was like winking at the fact that they're all distracted by this in-house coup that they're trying to pull against their own Prime Minister. Here she was in Cut 47.
1: Wrapping NHS England, something the Prime Minister announced 14 months ago. But then I suppose the Health Secretary has been a bit distracted lately, hasn't he? Yeah, hasn't he? Yeah. He's chuntering now. Why don't you just do your job? Do your job. Even worse, Mr. Speaker, is what isn't in the gracious speech. There's no point in giving me dirty looks. We all know what he's been up to. Even worse, Mr. Speaker.
0: And you can hear her members, the Conservative members in opposition, loving what she was doing. I actually watched that entire speech that she gave, and she was sharp. I thought she was terrific. And from a lot of the online commentary that I've read, you've got the center-right voter really pleased with Kemi Badenoch. So how does that play into reform and what Nigel Farage is trying to do?
2: Guy, absolutely right. I mean, she is killing it. She's really come into her own. Her first year was a little more difficult. She just didn't seem to be in the groove. And that's when reform was really ticking. And they, you know, that's when reform went from zero, and they didn't even exist, to 35 in the polls. They've actually come down to 30 in the polling right now. They did win 30% of the vote last Thursday. But, you know, Kemi is having a really good 6 months. She really started to come into her own. And as I said earlier, they've kind of framed themselves as the party of the economy, you know, the best stewards of the economy, which is funny because they were horrible on the economy for 14 years. But you know, that's politics. And they can, you know, that could be ancient history in 3 years. People will forget that the so-called Conservative Party was the party of windfall taxes and net zero and open borders. So,
0: right. She's saying she wants to bring it back to actual Thatcherite conservatism. And there's a lot of appetite for that, obviously. And how they might coexist or not with reform is an interesting question in the years ahead. I just think for an American audience, the number one point is the lefty prime minister is on the ropes. He could very well be replaced by an even further left prime minister within the Labour Party. And you have on the other side these two rising parties in some respects, especially reform, but the Tories sort of riding the ship of leadership that does not reflexively hate Donald Trump and pander to an anti-Trump domestic constituency. So interesting things and happenings and doings in British politics. We always keep an eye on that, especially after hopefully something of a diplomatic reset by the king on his state visit to the United States recently. And we were very, very pleased to get some expertise here from Greg Swenson, an American businessman who was for years based in London and has a lot of those connections and a terrific analyst as well. Greg, appreciate your time.
2: Thanks, Guy. Great to be here.
0: When we come back, I want to get personal about something that's happened within the Fox family, especially involving a very dear friend of mine. I've been out a few times recently. I want to explain that when we come back.
3: In the swamp, not of the swamp, Guy Benson.
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We are back here on the Guy Benson Show. On Friday of last week, I was not on the program. That was a last-minute change. We had a guest host. And then again yesterday, I was absent, and that was for a reason. If you follow me on social media or our dear friend Kat Timpf, you probably have put together why. Kat, who's been through so much, she lost her mother to cancer in 2014. She's had all sorts of health issues for years, culminating in breast cancer and a double mastectomy, which was diagnosed the day she gave birth to their first child. She just lost last week her beloved cat, Cheens, a cat that she loved more than most people, as regular listeners are well aware. Cheens died. And then, out of nowhere, on Thursday, Kat's father, Dan, just 69 years of age, apparently in very good health, had a major cardiac incident in Michigan and tragically passed away. And I was with Kat actually on Gutfeld on Thursday. And then she got word that something bad had happened, and then that terrible, terrible news that Dan had died. And the funeral was in Michigan yesterday, which is why I was off. And on Friday, I spent hours and hours with her at her home, just trying to help. And I'm not sure what more I can really say. You should go look at the post that she put up, the statement about her father on social media, at Kat Timpf. It is beautifully written and very, very sad, but also an amazing tribute to a guy who was just great. I got to know him a little bit myself. And as you might imagine, Kat is reeling. She is really struggling. Her dad was one major

0: major source of stability in a very unstable time in her life, and to lose that suddenly and unexpectedly is just a nightmare. So I'll just say that we love you, Kat, and we're going to miss your dad. I literally cannot imagine what you're going through, and your tribute that you wrote is beautiful and moving, and I encourage this audience to go read it. And I would also ask this audience, for those of you who are people of faith, people of prayer, please hold Kat and her family in your prayers and in your thoughts, because it is a really, really tough time for her. And they had to formally say goodbye to Dan Timpf yesterday in Kat's home state of Michigan. And it was an honor to be there for her with some other members of the Fox family. And I just wanted to be transparent about why I've been out and just tell you what's happened to Kat. We do Fridays with Kat all the time on this show. Many of you have gotten to know her, as I have, just through this microphone and through the airwaves. And we're real people. And this is a really awful thing that's happened to her. So please, if you're so moved, pray for Kat. And with that, we'll move on to the final hour of the Guy Benson Show. Up next, the governor of Georgia, Brian Kemp, making some major moves in that state. We'll ask him all about it.
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6: Give and take in China. I'm Lisa Brady, Fox News. After a summit with President Xi, President Trump says the Chinese leader offered to help when it comes to Iran and denied sending weapons to Iran, telling Fox's Sean Hannity.
7: Said that strongly. But at the same time, he said, you know, they buy a lot of their oil there and they'd like to keep doing that. He'd like to see Hormuz Strait opened.
6: That interview airs at 9 Eastern tonight. A Chinese statement after the closed-door meeting called Taiwan the most important issue with the U.S., warning of possible conflict if it's not handled properly. Secretary of State Rubio says there would be global repercussions if China tried to take the self-governing island by force. A number of key U.S. business leaders attending the state banquet in Beijing earlier today, with the two presidents also discussing opening up China and economic cooperation. A man nearly executed multiple times Williams in Oklahoma gets a green light to get out on bond.
2: An Oklahoma judge grants former death row prisoner Richard Glossop a $500,000 bond while awaiting retrial over a 1997 killing that brought him within hours of execution three separate times. The ruling could free the 63-year-old for the first time in nearly 30 years. Last year, the Supreme Court overturned his conviction amid longstanding innocence claims supported by Kim Kardashian and others and highlighted in the 2017 documentary Killing Richard Glossop.
6: Fox's Carmen Roberts. Prosecutors say Glossop's former boss was killed in a murder-for-hire scheme. If he's freed on bond, he will have restrictions, including an electronic monitor. A man accused of opening fire on a Massachusetts street pleads not guilty. Tyler Brown appearing in court from a hospital bed. Prosecutors say at least 70 rounds were fired in Cambridge Monday, wounding two people. He's facing multiple charges. The judge also hearing he has a long criminal history and mental health issues, ordering him to remain in custody.
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6: While the president's in China, Vice President J.D. Vance spends a second day on the road, focusing on a federal fraud crackdown, especially in Medicaid services. His latest stop? Maine.
11: Vice President Vance spoke with supporters gathered in Bangor to highlight what he said is growing fraud allowed by state officials. Vance alleged Maine is much like other states the administration has targeted, California and Minnesota, when it comes to waste and fraud.
12: What you have in Maine is a festering problem where people have been taken advantage of and they've been stolen from, and your government hasn't done anything about it.
11: Vance put much of the blame on current Democratic Governor Janet Mills while asking residents to support her GOP predecessor, Paul LePage, in his run for Congress during the Maine primary, June 9th. Gernal Scott, Fox News.
6: Early voting already underway in Maine. The crash of a small medical plane in New Mexico, sparking a wildfire in surrounding forest. All four people on the plane were killed, medical personnel and the flight crew. It's under investigation. A singer's estate settles a wrongful death lawsuit.
13: Aaron Carter's family and a Los Angeles psychiatry clinic that prescribed the late singer Xanax have reached a settlement in Carter's wrongful death lawsuit. According to documents obtained by Billboard, Amen Clinics will pay a confidential sum as a full and final resolution of the allegations against both the clinic and one of its psychiatrists. The settlement's value is reportedly within the ballpark of the damages Carter's family sought, less than $325,000. In the filing, attorneys maintain the clinic followed all standards of care and that the artist's death was caused not by Xanax, but by the inhalation of difluoroethane, known as Candair. Michelle Polino, Fox News.
6: The Dow gets back over 50,000, up 370 points, but short of a record. However, new highs for the S&P and the NASDAQ.
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0: It's 5 o'clock in the most powerful city in the world. It's time for the Guy Benson Show Happy Hour, brought to you by the Finnish Long Drink. 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
1: Happy hour time on the Guy Benson Show. It's our final hour of three on this Thursday edition of the program. We're out in California. More on that later this hour. 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GuyBensonShow.com is our online home. 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We're big fans of it. 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Always drink responsibly, please. 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Well, joining us now is the governor of the great state of Georgia, Brian Kemp, a Republican. Governor, it's great to have you back here.
2: Guy, great to be back on with you. And listen, if you have any issues in California and need us to come rescue you, let us know.
1: We might have to do that if we stay here longer than expected. And we can't wait to be back in Georgia at some point. We've got a great audience at Extra in Atlanta. So, Governor, you've made an announcement about something that you would like the legislature to move forward on, sort of a package of actions. Walk us through that, your thinking, your goals here.
2: Yeah, well, we know about the Supreme Court ruling, which I've certainly applauded, and I said when that came out it wasn't a question of if, but when we would need to have a special session to do redistricting in Georgia based off of that ruling. And so I've announced that we're going to have a special session coming up toward the end of June. We also have an issue with some election legislation that didn't get passed during the session, and because of a special election that we're having, because of Congressman David Scott passing away, we've got an elections issue with our voting system that we've got to take care of sooner rather than later. So the timing on the special session just worked better to go ahead and have it toward the end of June.
1: Can you specify what that election system issue is? Because you guys famously changed a little bit how you administer elections a number of years ago, and all the histrionics and demagoguery, all of that played out. It was all exposed subsequently as a lie. There was no voter suppression. But they might hear, oh, here's Brian Kemp talking about elections changes. Are we doing something similar? What exactly are you trying to remedy here?
2: Well, the legislature passed a bill a couple of years ago but never funded it, dealing with the same system that we have, but QR codes on the paper ballots that we print out that we end up scanning. And because that was never... it wasn't taken up this legislative session. We got a deadline where July 1st, that law kind of runs out being in existence, and it creates a legal problem for us if we don't get that fixed before the next election. As you can imagine, all this stuff is very complicated, but it's just something that we've got to get fixed that unfortunately didn't get done this legislative session, but we can deal with it in the special session.
1: So that's sort of just a technical issue. I think the bigger question on a lot of people's minds, because it's a hot issue all around the country, especially recently in the South because of this Voting Rights Act decision by the U.S. Supreme Court, what will that mean potentially for Georgia's congressional districts and how the lines might get redrawn? It looks like in some places Republicans are tapping the brakes, at least waiting on that until next year or the year after, potentially. Others have gone whole hog, willing to maximize Republican seats as much as possible. Others sort of trying to split it a little bit and maybe draw some sort of a compromise potentially with the Democrats. What's your attitude? What's your mindset going into redistricting?
2: Well, we'll certainly work with the legislature. I mean, they'll have a big part in this as they draw, you know, their maps. We've got the congressional maps. In Georgia, you know, the Democrats, back when I first got involved in politics in the early 2000s, were drawing these crazy districts to try to preserve power. And as Republicans have taken over in Georgia, we've tried to draw maps that look good on paper, that keep communities of interest together, that keeps precincts whole and counties whole. And but because of the way the Voting Rights Act was and the way the law was before the Supreme Court ruling, you ended up having to draw these majority-minority districts that just really were crazy configured. And this

0: it'll give us an opportunity to put communities of interest together and really make, I think, for better maps that represent the will of the people in our state.
1: How would you define, sorry to jump in, how would you define a community of interest? Like, what does that mean?
0: Well, I think, like, when people were outraged, when I first ran for the state Senate, I live in Athens, Georgia, and we had the Democrats grew a congressional district that was 240 miles long that stretched from Athens, Georgia, in northeast part of the state, all the way down to Savannah, Georgia, on the coast, just to try to preserve a district that would preserve a Democratic U.S. congressman. And when you just looked at that, it just didn't look right on paper. It made no sense for Athens, Georgia, to be drawn in with a coastal community. And so, you know, now we have districts where, like, the 9th Congressional District is the block of northeast Georgia. The 14th Congressional District is the block of northwest Georgia. Same for the 1st Congressional District and the 8th. I mean, they just are communities of interest. You're not putting, you know, a bunch of rural counties with some big metropolitan city that doesn't make much sense, and it lets the state be better represented.
1: What's the current breakdown on the seat count? And do you think Republicans might end up gaining a seat, multiple seats over the course of this process? Any guesses on that, informed guesses?
0: It's kind of hard to say, not knowing exactly what the legislature is going to do. I mean, we haven't, you know, I just made this announcement 2 days ago, so we really haven't had an opportunity to sit down and start looking at what maps may look like. I mean, I think there's obviously opportunities for Republican pickups, but I think also you're going to see the legislature focus on making sure that we're drawing good maps that represent the people of our state.
1: Yeah, because it's a very closely divided state, as you know very well. It's one of the key swing states in the country. I do find it very amusing, though, because you're going to hear all the song and dance and the screaming from the left, and they're just expecting everyone to have very short memories, forgetting the wild gerrymandering, setting aside even the racial gerrymandering that they've engaged in Georgia for years. You were just talking about that. I do want to ask you about some of the reaction overall to this national battle. Your former opponent, who you beat twice, although she pretended like she won the first race, even though she didn't, Stacey Abrams, who ended up having her whole voting rights organization fall apart under an ethical cloud, sore loser, election denier, all of that. She was publicly ripping into the Republicans and saying, what we're learning now is that the country is sort of divided between authoritarian states and pro-democracy states. And I wonder how she views Georgia and why she feels like she is in a position to lecture anyone on democracy if she's someone who famously, maybe the most famous thing about her, is being an election denier when she lost to you in 2018.
0: Well, it's just the old playbook that they have, Guy. And if you'll remember that 2018 election where she, you know, claimed it was stolen from her and that, you know, I was a voter suppressor and the whole Jim Crow 2.0 thing that played years later after we passed the Elections Integrity Act. In 2018, we had the largest African-American turnout in the country. And, you know, I beat a black female that was my opponent. And so a lot of these things are really just starting to fall on deaf ears. I mean, they're outraged at the maps already, and they haven't even seen what they look like. You know, I told the media today, you know, they might should wait and see what the maps look like before they start criticizing the process and being outraged that we're doing this. I mean, we have to do this. We have to follow the law of the land after the Supreme Court case. We're going to, like I said, back in 2020, we're going to follow the law and the Constitution. And after we passed the Elections Integrity Act, you know, we followed the law and they said it was going to be suppressive in Jim Crow 2.0. And we had record turnout. We had record minority turnout in our state. And, you know, we've had secure, accessible and fair elections ever since then. But they still act like, you know, we're a bunch of voter suppressors. And I think people are getting tired of that, even, you know, people that traditionally lean Democratic.
1: Senator Raphael Warnock, one of the two Democrat senators in your state, the other one, John Ossoff, is up for re-election this year, this cycle. But Warnock went on with the Pod Bros, that podcast, the Obama guys, and he was singing the same song again, Cut 37. Listen.
2: They are trying to remake this country into their dystopian, racist Jim Crow image. There are too many political hacks on the Supreme Court. And they're doing the bidding of this president who's trying to stay in power at all costs. He knows that Americans are not buying what he's selling. He told them that he was going to lower their costs, that he's raised them. He told them that he was going to keep us out of war. He took us into another war. And so we have to be full-throated in fighting for voting rights, because while there are other issues, the democracy itself, the ability to have a voice, that's the framework in which we get to fight for all the other things that matter.
1: All right, Governor. So dystopian, racist Jim Crow sounds very familiar, like the things that they lied about when you guys did the voting reforms. You did touch on that. And then also, I just find it interesting. Here's a guy complaining about the cost of living. Yes, it's a key issue for the Republicans. Yes, Trump ran on and won on the economy. So it's now a problem for the GOP because the Republicans are in charge of Washington, D.C. But if you look at inflation and the cost of living and what got us to this place, the mess that Trump campaigned to clean up, Raphael Warnock and John Ossoff were rubber stamp yes votes on all of that inflation spending under Biden and Harris. So I'm not sure if he really has the credibility to be whining about a problem that he helped create, Governor.
0: Yeah, and all the issues that they're complaining about, whether it's voting, fixing the health care system, you know, all these things, I remind people, they had complete control from 2020 to 2022 when all of this was going on and didn't do anything to fix any of those issues.
1: No, you know,
0: they
1: worse.
0: Had the White House. Yeah, they had the Senate. They had the House. And they didn't take action on all these issues, and now they're complaining about them. But it's the same old playbook. And I know in Georgia, people just don't buy that whole voter suppression thing. I mean, we've had record turnout in our state. We've had record minority participation. We've had the University of Georgia do surveys after the elections. I think it was in 2022 and 2024. Like 95% of African Americans applauded the elections process. 5-minute average wait time in the lines after all these, you know, horrific stories they were saying after we passed the Elections Integrity Act. So this is really just the same playbook from the Democrats. And I guess, you know, the senator doesn't want us to follow the law and the Constitution of the land. And I disagree with that. We're gonna follow the law and the Constitution, and the Supreme Court has ruled. And, you know, he may not like it, but that it is what it is, and that's what we're gonna follow and make sure that Georgia's voting laws and our maps are in compliance with the laws and the Constitution of the state and the country.
1: Well, the U.S. Supreme Court has decided, quite rightly, in my view, that racial gerrymandering is unconstitutional. I think it's a clear form, especially these days, of institutionalized racism. So that can't happen anymore. But the official position of the Democrats across the board is we must have racial gerrymandering, or else it's a dystopian, racist Jim Crow, yada, yada, yada. All the things, crying wolf, especially in a state like Georgia. I think people might have grown weary of that sort of rhetoric. That being said, if you look at the polling, and I'm sure you keep an eye on this, you aren't running for re-election. You decided not to run for U.S. Senate. A lot of the surveys in your state show a very, very close governor contest with the Democrats having a real opportunity maybe to take back the governor's mansion in November. And then John Ossoff, the incumbent senator, leading sort of this scattered field of Republicans pretty comfortably in the Senate race. Do you feel like those are both winnable races, or is this going to be a purple state flipping blue this fall?
0: I feel for sure that they're both winnable races. As you know, I'm supporting Derek Dooley for the U.S. Senate. He's a political outsider. I think he gives us our best chance to win our Senate seat back. Absolutely. We've got a great record to run on in the state. A lot of the folks running for governor have been part of the success that we've had in Georgia, cutting taxes 4 years in a row, doing tax refunds right now, you know, funding law enforcement, having their back, not defunding the police like Stacey Abrams wanted to do back in the day. And, you know, I'm not too worried about the polls for the general election now. I mean, look, there's a contentious primary going on in the governor's race, obviously the U.S. Senate race, a lot of other races. But the Democrats are having the same issue on their side. And I think once all that gets cleared out, people will start coming home. But it's going to be a tight race in Georgia, just like it's always been. We saw that in the Herschel Walker, Raphael Warnock race, where Herschel only lost that race by 41,000 votes to a sitting incumbent U.S. senator. And, you know, I won re-election by 7.5 points with the power of incumbency and a great record to run on with our team here in the state. But we got to work hard, and we got to be talking to Guy about the issues that people care about. We can't be looking in the rearview mirror. We need to let people know what we have done, but also tell them why they should be voting for us. You know, do you want us to continue to cut taxes and be the number one state in the country for business and keep people safe and stand with our law enforcement, or do you want

0: to go a complete 180 and put a bunch of radicals in the office of governor and legislative majorities that are going to change really the face of our state and go the way of, you know, a California or Illinois or something like that.
1: Governor Brian Kemp, the 83rd governor of the great state of Georgia, in office there since 2019, a Republican, our guest here on the Guy Benson Show Happy Hour. Governor Kemp, great to talk to you. Thanks so much for making time.
0: Thanks, Guy. Come see us.
1: Would love that. And the Guy Benson Show Happy Hour resumes after this very short break.
2: Miss a minute, miss a lot. 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

Barr, thanks so much for being with us. In our previous segment, we were talking with Governor Kemp of Georgia, and I mentioned the Pod Bros, the Obama alumni podcast that they do, and Senator Warnock was on with them doing the whole thing about racism and Jim Crow and all of that. One of the famous hosts of that show is former speechwriter to President Obama, Jon Favreau, who is really fixated on Spencer Pratt down in Los Angeles in that mayoral race. And there's a new poll that has Pratt in a pretty strong second place position right now, just came out this week. And Jon Favreau seems to be on a mission to take down Spencer Pratt and tweeting all these things about him. And I'll look at this tweet of his from 2009, where he was praising Alex Jones. And I'm not a fan of Alex Jones. And, you know, that would probably be something that I would view as kind of kooky.

0: thanks so much for being with us. In our previous segment, we were talking with Governor Kemp of Georgia, and I mentioned the Pod Bros, the Obama alumni podcast that they do, and Senator Warnock was on with them doing the whole thing about racism and Jim Crow and all of that. One of the famous hosts of that show is former speechwriter to President Obama, Jon Favreau, who is really fixated on Spencer Pratt down in Los Angeles in that mayoral race. And there's a new poll that has Pratt in a pretty strong second place position right now, just came out this week. And Jon Favreau seems to be on a mission to take down Spencer Pratt and tweeting all these things about him. And I'll look at this tweet of his from 2009, where he was praising Alex Jones. And I'm not a fan of Alex Jones. And, you know, that would probably be something that I would view as kind of kooky. I'm just not sure if Mr. Favreau is in a position to be criticizing people for their old tweets, considering the fact that he is strongly endorsing and going to bat for a U.S. Senate nominee or would-be nominee in Maine who got a Nazi tattoo on his heart, a tattoo of a symbol that we've talked about that was worn by an element of the Nazi SS who ran the concentration and death camps in World War II. Graham Plattner, with all of his online statements and problematic views for many, many years, and the Nazi tattoo on his chest, that's all A-OK for Jon Favreau. In fact, strongly endorses, unfair to attack him, he's changed, yada, yada, yada. Then he turns around and says, yeah, that guy should be a U.S. senator, but Spencer Pratt? Look at the tweets he made when he was much younger. Isn't that disqualifying? Look what a weirdo this guy is. He's wrong for Los Angeles. It's just very fascinating to me what the standard is. What is a bridge too far? What might be disqualifying for these guys if the Nazi tattoo isn't? And I think the shorthand version of that answer is, if it benefits the left and the Democrats, they're fine with it. And if not, they're against it. Which strikes me as something other than principle. It's actually hackery and hypocrisy and double standards all the way down. If it's about your power, just say it. Don't sit on a high horse and wag your finger on some things when you're bear hugging the Nazi tattoo guy in your spare time. Spare us, please. More of the Guy Benson Show happens.
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5: Fox News, I'm Tom Graham. President Trump is in Beijing for a summit with Chinese leader Xi Jinping. The two nations represent the world's two largest economies. Trade is a key focus of talks. Fox's Peter Doocy.
6: We know what President Trump wants, for the Chinese to open China up for American businesses. Xi wants the U.S. just to get out of the way if he decides to move on Taiwan.
5: Beijing recognizes the island as its territory. The U.S. recognizes Taiwan as independent. Democrats critical of President Trump, accusing him of not doing enough to stand up to the Chinese leader.
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0: talking about the issues you care about. 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
1: Earlier in the show today, Chad Bianco, who's a sheriff here in California, Riverside County specifically, also a candidate for governor on the GOP side, he joined us talking, as you might imagine, California politics. If you missed it, here's part of that conversation. If you were to speak directly to voters, and there's a bunch of them in California listening right now, what would be your top three agenda items to try to right the ship in a state that has so many problems right now? What would be items 1, 2, and 3 for you if you became governor?
2: You're limiting me. There's got to be like 1,000. But the top three, obviously the biggest issue concerning everyone in California is the cost of living. The cost of living has to be drastically reduced. What we know as an absolute fact is the cost of living in California is purposely inflated by a failed state government because of their agenda, because of their green climate agenda. And to fix that, it's regulation. We are completely over-regulated in every single industry in our state. So we absolutely must remove all, if not all, most, if not all, of the regulations that are harming businesses. That's why businesses are leaving. That with taxes. So we have to reduce taxes. Ultimately, you lower the cost of living by reducing the burden on businesses and home builders. But one of the issues in California is the cost of gas. With me as your governor, we will be oil independent. We will actually make money off of oil. And ultimately, you get the top three big things that are the cost of living is taxes, regulation, and homes.

0: We reduced the regulations and removed the regulations on businesses and home builders. So now we have a lower by a third. The price of a home is lowered by a third. We have the lowest price gas in the country, or at least close to the lowest price gas in the country, because we can be oil independent in California. And then you remove taxes. My goal is, once we start utilizing our natural resources in California, get rid of the waste, fraud, and abuse, we will not have a California state income tax.
1: I mean, that's a huge, lofty goal, given it's kind of the other end of the spectrum right now. I mean, you talked about the cost of gasoline and energy prices. As you well know, it's some of the worst in the whole country out here in California. And I know a lot of the politicians, the Democrats who run this place with one-party rule, they say, well, it's Donald Trump and it's the war in Iran and isn't this terrible? I'm always sort of confused by that, because isn't their policy higher gas prices for the planet? Shouldn't they be happy when gas prices are higher? Because the reason California has such high gas prices, you can say in the temporary realm, or you know, the short term, the Iran situation has something to do with it. But as a matter of public policy, gas prices have been very high in California for a long time by choice. So it's a strange complaint that they make to me.
0: It is. And you kind of mentioned in the beginning about the, you know, sometimes volatile moments in these debates. My entire life is about honesty. I mean, the law enforcement profession, we're the only profession in the country, in the world probably, that if you tell a lie, you get fired immediately. So I'm all about honesty, and I always have been. So when they get up here and they're lying to everyone because it's political silly season, it infuriates me to no end. And this is one of the big issues. They have purposely caused the price of gasoline to be so high in California because they don't want you driving gas cars. They want everything going electric. They want to get rid of the oil industry. The refineries are all leaving. The gas companies all leaving. It is by design. But yet now it's an election season, and they want your vote. So to cover for themselves, they're blaming President Trump and a month and a half long war, that somehow that's the cost of gas instead of their failed policies for the last 30 years.
1: Right. I mean, there have been problems here for years. And they're like, oh, don't pay attention to that. It's just the Strait of Hormuz in the last few weeks. That's it. It doesn't make sense. I guess they're counting on voters to buy into that. One of the other moments in the debate that was interesting was the endorsement by multiple opponents of yours on the left, principally Katie Porter, but this is the policy in California embraced by Governor Newsom and others, which is they are affirmatively in favor of taxpayer-funded health care plans for illegal immigrants. And she referred to those illegal immigrants as Californians, saying, yes, that's the plan, that's the policy. I know elsewhere in the country they say it's a right-wing fever dream, it's a total lie that illegal immigrants get health care, but that is the policy in California, even though it's bankrupting the state health care system. We also saw in the mayor's debate in Los Angeles, you know, this has sort of tangentially come up in your race as well, that you had both of the major left-wing candidates in that race talking about non-citizens being allowed to vote in elections in California in certain circumstances, whereas Spencer Pratt was the one guy on stage to say, you know, no to that one. I feel like a lot of voters around the country don't quite appreciate how extreme things have gotten in politics under one-party rule in California.
0: They don't. The rest of the country, really, unless you live in New York, you have no idea what the disaster of one-party politics can do to a state. And I'll be, we don't have it, but it would be just as bad if it was one party on the other side. If it was one party to the far right, things would probably be just as bad here, just in other ways. So the nature of our government has been set up that compromise is the way that you make everyone happy. And when I say everyone happy, you can't make everyone happy. You just make everyone equally less happy. And that's how government is supposed to be designed. But in California, when you have one party rule, the Senate and the Assembly, then backed up by the governor, they can do anything they want down their political ideological agenda. And when you say that, it's like, well, that's what we have here. Everything that they have here in California is on purpose. The highest cost of living is on purpose. The highest gas is on purpose. We don't have water here in California. It's on purpose because they believe that there's too many people on the planet, and so you can't expand California cities by building homes because we don't have

0: have enough water, or they've mismanaged the water. So they keep you from getting water. Now you can't build homes. Now we have a housing shortage, and now we have a $1 million home is the average. It's their design that has destroyed California. It's an ideological one-party rule design, and we're suffering the consequences from it. And the rest of the country, I mean, you look at California. California is supposed to be the greatest state in the country, and it's just being ruined by politics that some people outside of the state don't realize the horrific things that we're living through with cost of living, with money in California, just because of a greedy, money-hungry, unquenchable thirst for your taxpayer money state government.
1: You know, I would quibble a little bit. I would say that if the Republicans ran a state, as they do many places, it would be a lot better run than California. It would be a lot better off under one-party rule. But I do agree with you that one-party rule can breed extremism and bad decisions, and certainly an unaccountable arrogance, which is what we're seeing in some red states, for sure, but also very much in California. There's an amazing ad. One of the other Democrats in this race, a crowded field, Matt Mahan, is the mayor of San Jose, who to me is like kind of the least crazy of the Democrats in this race by some margin. He seems like he has some interest in competent governance and moderation, unlike almost any of the other ones. He and his team put out an ad highlighting the almost like allergy of some of his fellow Democrats to tough questions in the media. This ad is a montage featuring Javier Becerra, who is now one of the front runners after Eric Swalwell was defenestrated for various reasons, and also Katie Porter, who was sniping at you at the debate. She had infamously not wanted to take tough questions. Here they are, I think, just showcasing that arrogance and lack of accountability. Again, this is a Democrat ad about this problem. Cut 23.
2: By the way, this is a profile piece. This is not a gotcha piece, right?
3: I feel like this is unnecessarily argumentative. What is your question?
4: The question is the same thing I asked everybody.
5: These questions are fair. It's in order to learn about you as a candidate.
2: So long as it's about the profile.
3: I'm running for governor because I'm a leader.
4: So you're not going to answer questions from reporters?
5: I don't know how you define profile, but I'd like to begin the interview.
3: I'm going to try to win every vote I can. And what I'm saying to you is that
2: you talk about all the things that I've done, things I want to do, along with some tough questions. But not only tough questions.
3: I don't want to keep doing this. I'm going to call it.
4: You're not going to do the interview with us.
3: Nope, not like this. I'm not.
1: I mean, Sheriff, can you talk about how you expect most media interviews to go versus the thin-skinned nature of what we just heard there from two of the leading Democrats in this race?
0: Yeah, that's pretty common. And unfortunately, it's because they can't or they refuse to answer truthfully. And they know they're going to get caught up in their lies. And they don't want that on camera. They don't want to expose themselves.
1: My full interview with Sheriff Chad Bianco, gubernatorial candidate here in California, available online at GuyBensonShow.com. 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When we come back the home stretch, Christine is with me here in California. She almost got very, very distracted or even found a new job last night. We'll explain that when we come back.
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2: 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But we've been building up to this event. We've talked about it here, doing an event at a winery in Sonoma County this evening with the great audience of KSRO. And we did warn you that tickets were going fast. And indeed, we found out this week, boom, sold out. It is a sold out event tonight. So if you snoozed, you lost because there are no tickets left. No blue dot fever here at the Guy Benson Show in this KSRO event tonight. Very excited about it. One thing that we did mention in promoting the event is that the ticket price includes two glasses of excellent, delicious Sonoma wine, which is why producer Christine is with me on this trip. Otherwise, like, should not have come, would not have been invited, but she has invited herself because it is a wine event. Christine, how excited are you for the beverages tonight?
1: Oh, I mean, super excited. And just remember, everybody out there, if you can't finish your second glass, that's okay. Just bring it on over.
2: You're going to be like that person at the White House Correspondents' Dinner when everyone was like under the tables going around just drinking.
1: What was wrong with that?
2: Half-consumed glasses of wine.
1: Taking the bottles of wine off the table. What was wrong with that?
2: You're defending those actions, obviously.
1: I'm just saying I didn't see anything wrong with that. I also didn't see anything wrong with eating off of Tom Bevan's dessert plate, but you seem to have a problem with that.
2: Now you're like, hey, Tom, you got to finish that creme brulee?
1: It was delicious.
2: Oh, gosh, that was...
1: You were mortified.
2: I was mortified because you had never met him before. You had never met him, and then you're eating his dessert.
1: I've talked to the guy for years.
2: And he's like, yeah, okay, I guess you can have it. You're just like slamming whatever. I think it was creme brulee, and then... Is he going to finish that wine there, Tom?
1: I did finish his wine, didn't I?
2: You're going to top me off there? Gosh, so that's what's coming tonight, I think. We'll have a full recap on the show here tomorrow. But Christine, you almost didn't make it to this radio studio and maybe to the event tonight because you came this close to making a life decision last night that could have altered the course of the rest of your life. Explain.
1: I'm still undecided. We'll see if they're still there tonight.
2: Well, I think the moment may have passed.
1: You think so?
2: Yeah.
1: So, as we were getting dropped off to our hotel, we had noticed that a concert was wrapping up right in front of our hotel. And it was the band Fuel. And I'm not sure, Guy, if you're familiar with them. Huge band. I grew up listening
2: to
1: them.
2: Well, you and Lawrence were playing some of their songs, and I recognized a couple of their hits. Would we call them alternative rock? Is that what they were? Maybe in the 90s?
1: Yeah, a little. But then they turned a little more mainstream. Like, you would hear them on, like, you know, regular radio stations, like a Z100, you know, like
2: I recognize some of their music.
1: Amazing.
2: But
1: they had
2: played this outdoor free concert, Fuel.
1: I mean, I wouldn't put them up there with my Nickelback, but...
2: Oh, gosh. Why would you do that to Fuel? Why would you put them below Nickelback? That's a whole separate conversation that we haven't had in a while. But anyway.
1: Yes, anyway. I was so excited. We missed the concert by, what, minutes, I think, the ending?
2: And like you and Bobby had bonded over their music?
1: Poor Bobby, when we first started dating and we would go out and he would drive, you know, anywhere, I would take my Fuel CD with me everywhere and we would just blast it. And I loved Fuel. Do you know how many times I was on top of a bar, at a bar, dancing to Shimmer? A lot.
2: Yeah, I can.
1: The engineer's laughing at me right now, but he knows. You know what I'm talking about.
2: He met you just minutes ago and he's like, who is this?
1: There was a man out there that met me and literally... goes to me, come here for a second. He goes, I have little bottles of tequila if you need something.
2: Yeah. What you need is help, I think. But yeah, that like you walked in like a big welcome Guy Benson show and immediately you're offered tequila. Uh-huh. It was the morning at that point here out on the West Coast.
1: Not on the East Coast.
2: But we're not on the East Coast, are we?
1: Whatever. Anyway, we go to check in to our hotel.
2: And I notice in this side VIP room or something, a guy comes out who looks very much like he might be a man who's in a rock band.
1: Correct.
2: And I just nudged you, and sure enough, it's the band at their little after party.
1: Mm-hmm.
2: I went to my room to go to bed.
1: Yes.
2: I was convinced that you were going to change and go back down and worm your way into that after party and then maybe just like join their crew, become a roadie or at least a groupie and just leave us forever and hit the road with fuel. Did you do any of that?
1: Why do I feel like you were praying for that before you went to bed?
2: Oh, those are your words, not mine.
1: I did think about it. I thought about it because I was in my plane gear. So I was like, do I just get dressed really quick, go downstairs, casually wait by the door, maybe have a glass of wine? This is confident, Christine. I am almost certain I would have been invited in there.
2: Oh, even if you weren't invited, you would have ended up in there.
1: Correct. I'm almost certain I could have had a drink with fuel. I feel I could have.
2: Based on what I saw, I think you could have definitely gotten in there.
1: Yeah. Dylan, do you think so?
3: Yeah. Is there a room that Cookie can't get into? I don't know if there is.
2: I would say the Oval Office maybe for now, but like give her ideas. Don't give her any. The security was slightly lower than it would be at the White House. But Christine, you ultimately didn't do it?
1: I was thinking.
2: I would have bet $10 that you had done it.
1: I thought about it. I went to go get water and I remember thinking, I'm like, is Guy going to hear me if I go out now? Because our rooms are like right next to each other.
2: I wouldn't have cared.
1: I was worried you would have. But then I just thought, you know what? I'm going to be responsible like I normally am and just... What is that, Dylan?
2: He was making... No, there was like a skeptical sound.
1: Yeah.
2: In closed captioning, that would have been in parentheses, skeptical sounds.
1: Oh, okay. Yeah. So I did do the responsible thing, but I'm kind of bummed. I wish I didn't. I wish I could have said I had a drink with fuel. Maybe for some chance they're still there tonight.
2: I'd be surprised.
1: I'd be surprised too.
2: Because they were in a mood. They were like having their post-show glow. That was your moment to strike.
1: And like I would be perfect. What did you call it? A roadie, a groupie, a band-aid?
2: A woo girl.
1: I would be perfect to get on the road. Although I would need 7 to 8 hours of sleep. I would need my straightener, my blow dryer. You know, like I would need a lot of things on that.
2: I don't think you would have thought through those issues before just committing. And all of a sudden you're like on the tour bus. Like, gotta go. I'm like, that's fine. Dylan is now the senior producer. We've lost our senior citizen producer to fuel. And we'll be just fine. But tonight, there will be more fuel of a certain sort. Mama's Juice galore at this winery event at KSRO. It's going to be quite a scene. Can't wait for it. We'll see some of you there tonight, and we will tell you all about it, the rest of you, tomorrow here on The Guy Benson Show. Friday edition coming your way in 21 hours. We'll talk to you then.
1: Do you know how many times I was on top of a...
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2: Offering help with Iran. I'm Lisa Lacera, Fox News. After meeting with China's President Xi Jinping, President Trump told Fox's Hannity she offered assistance and denied helping Iran with weapons.
3: He joked. He said, you know, it's sort of they stopped it, then you stopped them. But they'd like to see it opened. But they actually closed it.
2: China gets a lot of oil from the Strait of Hormuz. Iran closed the strait after the U.S. launched Operation Epic Fury. The U.S. then blockaded Iranian ports. The entire interview airs tonight at 9 p.m. Eastern. China's official news agency put out a statement saying Taiwan is the biggest issue between the two countries, and there could be confrontations if it's not handled properly. CIA Director John Ratcliffe has met with his counterparts in Havana. The Cuban government said in a statement that the meeting served as a platform for Cuba to present evidence that the nation poses no threat to U.S. national security. So far, no comment from the State Department. And the U.S. will give Cuba $100 million in humanitarian aid. The Office of the Director of National Intelligence disputes reports that it was raided by the CIA.
4: A spokeswoman for the DNI's office called the account, citing allegations

0: by Florida GOP Congresswoman Ana Paulina Luna false. Luna has claimed files on the Kennedy assassination and a CIA experimentation project, MKUltra, that studied behavior modification were taken. MKUltra is a matter Congresswoman Luna, as chair of the House Oversight Task Force on Declassifying Federal Secrets, said she would like to hold a hearing about. Spokeswoman Olivia Coleman, in her one-line post on X, said the CIA did not raid the DNI's office.
1: Fox's Grinnell Scott, the Supreme Court preserving access to the widely used abortion pill mifepristone at pharmacies or through the mail without a doctor visit while a lawsuit.
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1: Senators agree they won't get paid during future government shutdowns.
4: Senators unanimously pass a resolution to have their salaries withheld during shutdowns. It directs the Secretary of the Senate to withhold pay whenever a government shutdown affects one or more federal agencies. Too long shutdowns in less than a year put financial strain on those federal employees working without pay. Like those employees, senators would get back pay when the shutdown's over and the checks restart. Louisiana Republican John Kennedy sponsored the bill. It takes effect November 4th, the day after the midterms. The 27th Amendment to the Constitution, proposed in 1789 and ratified in 1992, prohibits any law that changes congressional salaries until after the next election. Chris Foster, Fox News.
1: The resolution does not apply to the House, which would have to pass its own bill. Members of Congress are paid a base salary of $174,000 a year. An Oklahoma judge has allowed Richard Glossop, who was nearly executed three times, to be released on bond while awaiting a retrial for the 1997 killing of his former boss. The Supreme Court ruled last year prosecutors' decision to allow a key witness to give testimony they knew to be false violated Glossop's right to a fair trial. He has to pay 10% of his $500,000 bond and is not allowed to have contact with any witnesses in the case. Ahead of America's 250th birthday, a new report shows America is showing its age with notable weaknesses in areas of national well-being.
5: The U.S. placed 18th overall in U.S. News and World Report's new rankings of the best countries. While we're first place when it comes to culture and tourism and second best for economic development, challenges related to public health outcomes, social cohesion, and public safety in particular pull down the country's overall standing. We drop all the way to 33rd place for health, 29th for infrastructure, and 41st for civic health. The best country overall was determined to be Switzerland, followed by Denmark and Sweden. Angola came in dead last.
1: Fox's Gianna Gelosi. I'm Lee Silicera. 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

pros and cons of Hantavirus. $250 million in fraud for just staying home and taking care of grandma. How do we get in on that deal in Ohio? And Trey Gowdy to talk with me about Supreme Court Justice Neil Gorsuch and whether or not the United States of America is a creedal nation.

0: It is Will Kane Country, streaming live at the Will Kane Country YouTube channel, at the Will Kane Country Facebook page, but always available for you to follow here at Spotify or on Apple. I'm back.
1: Yeah.
0: Took the day off, not to chill and drink margaritas, but I'm back from Hantavirus.
2: See, I was skeptical.
0: One day off yesterday. Yeah. What'd you say, Patrick? I can't hear so good. Speak up.
2: Yeah, I was skeptical until this morning on the call when you sounded way worse today.
3: Are you patient zero?
2: Yeah.
3: Or patient?
0: This morning on the call, you thought, oh no,
2: yeah,
0: he's not
2: like,
0: going to
2: oh.
0: make it for the show?
2: I don't know what the with. I don't know.
0: Well,
2: it was.
0: Yesterday, fellas, I did the math, was the first day of work that I have missed for being sick. Forgive me, I'm a little stupid today. Man, it's funny what sickness will do to you, like your brain and everything. Like, I bet it drops. They should do an IQ test, like before and during. Because there is no doubt your IQ drops. I wonder how fluid your IQ is in general, you know? Like in the middle, in one day, does your IQ fluctuate wildly? We're joined by the Daily Wire investigative reporter, Luke Rosiak, who has a new report up talking about the fraud in Ohio. Now, the Vice President of the United States is really, I think, the only person in the United States government, cabinet, who's not over in China right now. He said he feels like Macaulay Culkin in Home Alone. And but he is focused on fraud. And I think he's looking at Maine. Of course, we've talked about Minneapolis. And, you know, he's an Ohio guy, so I would assume he would be paying attention to this coming from Luke in the Daily Wire here about what they found in Ohio. So we're glad now to have Luke Rosiak here on the show. Hey, Luke.
4: Hey, Will.
0: All right. So how do I – this sounds like a pretty cool gig, man. I'd like to start a home health care business. What can I rake in? How hard is it to start? Your report said you don't have to have any expertise. Check. Don't have that. All I have to do is what? Start something up and I can start billing Medicare and Medicaid for millions of dollars?
4: Yeah, I call it the Butlers for Somalis program. They can get somebody to come cook for them, clean, anything you need. They just call it chores. And so a lot of these people, you don't have to be a nurse. It started with, like, if you were so sick and old that you could go in a nursing home, it would be cheaper to just send somebody to your house once in a while. But then they expanded it to, well, what if instead of just sending nurses, we also send, it can just be like anybody to help you out. And then they push it further to, like, those people can just be your family members. And so pretty soon, you weren't talking about a small group of people that we were saving money by not putting them in a nursing home. Suddenly, there were vastly more people who claimed to be sick. And these are all people in Medicaid, meaning they don't pay taxes. They don't have a job. And it turns out that they're all Somalis. I mean, I'm like 99% of the people that I saw in Columbus, Ohio were not American. And so they're all getting paid to hang out with their own family members who they claim need all this medical assistance. I don't know how they all got so sick. And nobody who's like American caught the same debilitating disease. But you go to these businesses, which are middleman businesses that charge Medicaid and then pay the people who are sitting in their house, and they have advertisements about what they provide. And one of the services they bill the government for by the hour is companionship and conversation. So the Somalis are coming here as refugees, claiming they were very poor, they had a horrible life, they're so grateful just to not be persecuted. And then they're demanding to be paid to hang out with their own family members. And they're doing this at such scale that just the middlemen companies that organize them have taken over the entire Northeast Columbus. You drive down the road, that's all you see. Every other business has shut down because it's cheaper to just take a cut off Medicaid for other people that are hanging out in their house.
0: Really? Okay. So I want to come back to the Somali thing in just a minute. Just the idea, let's start with the idea that Medicare is paying for people. Okay, I want to see if I can wrap my mind around this. Okay, you, instead of going to a nursing home, are going to stay home. And then you're going to have a home health care company assign a nurse to you that comes to your house and helps you out with various things. I think everybody's like, understand? Seems to be a legitimate Medicare service provided to people in their homes that need medical support. Then they say, you know what? We don't have to, it doesn't need to be a registered nurse. It could be somebody, it could be anybody that can help them out, registered, I would assume, under home health care. And then they expanded that to family members. So that concept right there in and of itself is getting pretty loose. Now, I can just walk into a house and I'm providing cleaning services or companionship, none of which is measurable, right? Because you can't really go into, are we going into those homes and performing audits? Are we seeing if the home is cleaned or if somebody's there hanging out with these people, the things that we're paying for? So I just want to take this one step at a time. That right there is susceptible to a good amount of fraud, right? Yeah, I cleaned that old person's house. Bill Medicare, pay me.
4: Yeah, that's the problem. It's unverifiable. It's the government getting involved in something that's happening between family members behind closed doors in a private residence. There's really no way to know that it occurred. And it's just an astronomical amount of money. Ohio alone spent $1 billion a year on this. And yeah, you know, you have to get a doctor's note. But I think that within certain communities, and maybe this is why they're all Somali, you have these networks of people and you find a doctor who's willing to say that anybody over the age of 59, which is, I think, the cutoff, is like they need all this help. And but we all know people, you know, like that's not old. Like even this day and age, like even like 70 is not that old. You know, you don't need people to come, you know, like do all this stuff for you in your house. It's kind of hard to believe that all the Somalis have this, these physical conditions. But you get a doctor in on it. He says so he writes everybody a note.
0: The home health care thing, which is unquantifiable in and of itself. Then you expand that to and family members, to your point. Now, well, you know, nephew can do that too. Nephew. So now we've got that unquantifiable, unauditable, uncheckable thing going on. And then on top of that, you've got the, well, I want to, this is where I get back into the Somali thing. So first of all, what about the businesses? And you visited some of these that are, when you, those are all small and sort of independent. But is there somebody making some, a lot? So, I mean, the person, that's a fake, what we're doing, it's like a mob job at some point. It's a no-show job. You're billing the government for something that you're not really doing, you're doing very little of. Does it scale, Luke? Does it scale where there are some mob bosses somewhere that are actually making cuts of all of this and taking home millions?
4: Yeah, that's a good way to put it. So, you know, there's one building that has 94 companies in it, home healthcare companies, and they billed $66 million over the last couple of years. There's one landlord on the same street that owns seven buildings. They've got 300 companies in them that build $250 million in home health care. Just the tenants of this one landlord. And so these are the people that have basically farmed out the different people that are hanging out with their family members. And every time that government check comes through, that mob boss is taking a cut. And so I walk through these buildings and almost nobody is in any of them. They try to trick you with these signs that say they've stepped out to lunch, but it's like there's mail piling up. It's obvious nobody has been there in a long time. And then, you know, because of this, basically the Department of Health and Human Services and DOGE released a database recently, which was huge. It was a great win for government transparency. And it let us see like what was behind these doors. So this door that you legitimately would just think is like some sort of drug den or money laundering front or like what's going on there. Now you find out. This business got $32 million from Medicaid. That business got $100,000 a month. That business got $1 million a month. And then you look up the people that own that started these companies. There are people with long criminal records. There's people whose spouse has been convicted of doing this kind of Medicaid fraud in the past. It's just kind of like you have to be a little bit gullible and dense to think that these are legitimate businesses. But the government has seemed to operate as like if you fill out the form and all the fields are on that form, like we will give you the money. Like we're not really going to use any common sense here. And you have a lady that was running like a janitorial business, just like cleaning toilets. She renamed her business to be like mental health. They paid her $100,000 the first month. Like, how did you get all those clients in 1 month? Later on, she got up to $650,000.

0: a month. And so the amount of money in this Medicaid racket is
1: Jeez.
0: enormous. And there are like huge sectors of the population that have made it a job and a business. And most of us haven't noticed. We're busy just with real jobs, but it's almost become like universal basic income for these people. Everybody's got a Medicaid side hustle.
1: Let's take a quick break, but continue this conversation with the Daily Wire's Luke Rosiak here on Will Kane Country.
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0: Welcome back to Will Kane Country. We're still hanging out with Luke Rosiak of the Daily Wire, who's done an investigation into $250 million worth of fraud in Ohio. And you're telling me that Ohio, like Minnesota, it's largely Somali populations involved in this Medicare, Medicaid fraud?
1: Yeah, and so, you know, this database was released, and I didn't try to target any particular state or any particular ethnic group. What I did is I ran some computer queries that identified abnormal behavior, and it took me directly to Northeast Columbus, Ohio, and only then did I realize that that's actually the second largest population of Somalis after Minneapolis.
0: I didn't know that either. You know, lastly, Luke, and I know DOGE releasing this, all these documents, has allowed you to kind of, like you said, look behind the doors and see all this. It's kind of weird. Like, on one hand, it comes as no surprise that Medicare and Medicaid are full of a bunch of fraud, right? I think that's, we almost expect it. And yet at the same time, we're outraged by it. And so it's going to be a hard thing I don't know. Is there an acceptable level of fraud? Because what I'm wondering is this still, despite what you've seen in Minneapolis and now what you've shown in Columbus, the tip of the iceberg? Like, this Medicare and Medicaid fraud is everywhere, and probably not just Somalis. Like, it is vast. What'd you say, $1 billion? And didn't you find $250 million of fraud in this area? So what are we, like a 25% fraud rate? I don't know. What do you think the fraud rate is inside of Medicare and Medicaid?
1: So I think within the certain sectors, you have to kind of break it down by the services. And so you have home health care, and then you have the real crazy thing where you don't even have to be a nurse. The technical name for that is called personal services. And, you know, where I went in Columbus, I think the fraud rate is, you know, it's the majority of it for sure, I think. But even if it's not fraud, the parts that aren't fraud, I would argue that they're essentially wasteful. You're paying somebody who didn't pay taxes to have a servant in their house. And this is something that the family should do for themselves because it's the right thing to do. And so I have video of these people on the Daily Wire. And we're like, so why don't you just hang out with your, you know, if your mom is having a hard time, she's getting up there in age and she could use somebody to vacuum her carpet once a week, why don't you just do that for free? And they're like, why would I?

0: do that? Why would I help my own mom? And especially if the government will pay me, why would I, you know, if the government will pay you, why wouldn't I just collect that paycheck? And so you do worry about the government
1: Right.
0: inserting itself, and actually the money then only goes to the worst people that wouldn't even, literally wouldn't even help their own mother. If you believe that they wouldn't. I mean, the flip side is that of course they would help their own mom, in which case, why are we paying them to do something that they would do anyway? And so that's where it gets
1: Right.
0: beyond just Ohio. In New York State, the most common job now is this home health care aide. I mean, that's how many people are in on this racket. And then in California, they come out with the job figures showing how the economy is doing. California claimed that it gained jobs, but it actually lost jobs. But there were that many people whose so-called job is hanging out with their own family and getting paid by Medicaid, that's how California was able to claim those kind of job figures. So that gets to this, you know, are we going to prosecute all these people for criminal fraud? I think at that point we're talking about so many people that what we're talking about here is a policy change where the government needs to say, you know, we're going to get out of the business of paying people to use basic common decency and hang and help their parents out. Because your parents raised you, and when they get old, you do what you can to help them. That's just part of being a decent human being.
1: Well, Luke's got his report up at the Daily Wire talking about $250 million in fraud over in Columbus, Ohio. It seems like the way this has worked is often the media attention then drives the investigation. So maybe this will drive some attention as well into Columbus, Ohio. Luke, thanks for joining us here today and telling us about your investigation.
0: Thanks, Will.

0: can to help them. That's just part of being a decent human being.
1: Well, Lucas got his report up at the Daily Wire talking about $250 million in fraud over in Columbus, Ohio. It seems like the way this has worked is often the media attention then drives the investigation, so maybe this will drive some attention as well into Columbus, Ohio. Luke, thanks for joining us here today and telling us about your investigation.
0: Thanks, Will. Feel better.
1: Thank you so much. All right. By the way, the pro on sickness on Hantavirus is you get this sexy voice, you know, right? Come on. I sound like I should be doing an Allstate ad.
2: You sound like me.
1: Right? Oh, I sound like you, Dan? That's what Dan said. He said I sound like him.
2: Close.
1: And we know where Dan's confidence is. It's hey. In that voice.
2: Hey.
1: Trey Gowdy is the host of the Trey Gowdy podcast. Also, Sunday Night in America with Trey Gowdy.
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0: Fox News and Amazon Alexa. Fox News, I'm John Saucier. President Trump meeting with Chinese President Xi Jinping in Beijing once again today. In an interview with Fox's Sean Hannity, the president says Xi promised him the Chinese aren't sending weapons to Iran.
1: He said that strongly, but at the same time he said, you know, they buy a lot of their oil there and they'd like to keep doing that. He'd like to see Hormuz Strait opened.
0: Chinese defense companies are reportedly planning to sell Iran new anti-aircraft systems, but as you heard the president say there, he believes China agrees the Strait of Hormuz should be open. The CDC is trying to quell the public's concerns about hantavirus. More cases of deadly respiratory illness are being reported in the U.S. Dr. David Fitter, CDC Director of the Division of Global Migration Health, says the risk for illness is low for Americans, adding,
2: our top priority is the health and safety of both the passengers who were on the ship and American community.
0: America's listening to
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0: Welcome back to Will Cain Country. We're still hanging out with the host of Sunday Night in America, Trey Gowdy. The people that you have, you know this, you don't, I think, I can't remember, you're not a Clemson guy. I don't think you're a South Carolina guy. I don't remember. Oh, yeah, you're Baylor. Yeah, that's right. The thing is, small differences are the source of the greatest hatreds, right? You know, of course, Texas and OU hate each other, but we belong side by side on my shelf because if you just take either of us out of our little environment and you plug us into, say, New York, we're indistinguishable from one another. You know, and thus is the story of humanity, right? I don't know. Albanians and Bosnians, Texas and Oklahomans, South Carolina and Clemson. You hate the people that are the most like you somehow, some way.
1: What does that say about human nature? That we engage in self-loathing,
0: right.
1: I guess. I'm sure Freud wrote
0: I think
1: wrote
0: it's
1: about
0: we
1: it.
0: Need tribalism. We need tribalism of some kind. And, you know, we can't even envision the tribe far away, but we can envision the tribe right across the river. And that tribe is the worst of us. And so it's the large hatreds of small differences. Hey, are you buddies with Ben Sasse?
1: With who? With
0: Ben Sasse.
1: Senator. Oh, yes. Yes. Senator Sasse and I sat beside each other in a couple of State of the Unions and stayed in contact when he went to Florida. And then, of course, when the news came out, I texted him, and I'm always shocked at how many people never changed their phone. And I have tried without bothering him to keep up with him.
0: Yeah.
1: He was a different bird, as many wrestlers are, Will. There's something about wrestlers that is different. Jim Jordan, Mark Wayne Mullen, they're different. So, yes, Sasse was a very thoughtful guy. Even when I may not agree with his result, I was always and still am amazed at the process. His mental acuity is very high.
0: Well, I figured you guys would be friends. And it's funny you bring up, I've been listening to him lately. I've listened to some of these long-form podcasts that he's been on. He's been on Ross Douthat's. He did 60 Minutes. And he's saying some really interesting things, not all of which I agree with. But I don't know, man. He reminded me of you a little bit and your approach to politics and your approach to disagreement and your approach to sort of the modern day and age of politics. And I don't know if that's a fair characterization or not, if you guys have a lot in common. You said you had disagreements or saw things differently in some ways. But, you know, I just kind of want – I was almost using you as a proxy to see, like – you know, one of the things that Sasse talks about is he doesn't he still reveres the idea of compromise, Trey. Like, that's the point of service, and that's the point of being in politics and these kind of things. And I do wonder, Trey, what I'd be curious about is – is that almost like pining for a day that you cannot recapture? And you would hope that's not the case, but I do think it's a fair characterization that the left is probably, we could criticize the right, and we should, and look at the various ways the right needs its own criticism. But I do think it's fair to say the left is really, really moving towards democratic socialism. And if that's the case, I don't know what the compromise is. Like, if you're pulling this way, the only way to compromise is for me to go to the left as well. You know,
1: that's what frustrates me.

0: people, I think, Will, is we compromise in every facet of our lives, business, relationships. You're married. If you don't compromise, you're going to be sending alimony and child support checks on a regular basis. I mean, we compromise in every facet. You and I are both sports fans. Dallas executed trades in the draft with teams that they're going to have to play. In politics, I think
1: Right.
0: because the media creates such a headwind, or at least it did, before social media, before you could get around it, that compromise was only when the right agreed with the left. I used to have this saying that the media likes three types of Republicans: those who die, those who lose, and those who vote like Democrats. And you go back and look, I mean, the New York Times, have they ever endorsed a Republican candidate for president, or was it Dwight David Eisenhower? It hasn't been one since. So when Ronald Reagan swept the country, they couldn't sweep the editorial board at the Wall Street, I mean, at the Washington Post or the New York Times. That's what frustrates people, is compromise is us moving towards the left. It's never the left coming our way.
1: Let's take a quick break, but continue this conversation with Trey Gowdy, host of the Trey Gowdy Podcast, here on Will Kane Country.
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0: Welcome back to Will Cain Country. We're still hanging out with the host of Sunday Night in America, Trey Gowdy. You know, the theory of conservatism, and therefore one would think largely republicanism, is, you know, maybe best encapsulated in the words of William F. Buckley, which is to stand athwart history yelling stop. While progressivism is to constantly push towards some type of change, a change that I will grant them they think is better than the status quo or the current situation. The only way to compromise between those two positions is to move to the left. The only way to compromise, you can't be at stop and the other guy's pulling the tug of war, the rope that way, and everybody yells, why don't you compromise? I'm just standing still. The only compromise for me here is to start moving his way. Right. Now, I do think Trump changed the calculus there, Trey, because he starts pulling the other way. You know, he starts going on offense and he starts taking assertive action and he starts pulling the other way. And it's almost as though Trump has made that so there should be room for compromise.
1: Well, there's certain issues I don't think you can compromise on. Like if you have a deeply held religious conviction that life begins at conception, I don't know how you can compromise with folks who think it starts at their second birthday party. I don't know where that. Death penalty is another issue. I mean, I had to, handle seven of those. I don't know how you compromise on that issue. I think sometimes compromise is also used as a synonym for civility. Sass was always very civil and still is in his discourse. Sometimes those words get used interchangeably. Look at Fetterman. Fetterman is
0: That's
1: not
0: a really
1: compromising.
0: Good point.
1: By moving towards us, he's a turncoat. He's Aaron Burr, Fetterman. Now, when Jeff Flake or John McCain or someone else went with the Democrats, they were heroes, and that's what frustrates people. Fetterman is vilified. John McCain, who by the way they didn't support when he ran for president, but they liked him when he did the thumbs down.
0: That's a really good point. And you're talking about how the media responds to Fetterman versus McCain. And I think you're right about tone. Well, you said compromise and civility are two words that are

0: are used interchangeably. And tone has a lot to do with it. Just the way you choose to behave while being, I guess, grounded and principled. And honestly, Marco Rubio does a great job of that. You know, he does a great job of being pretty well grounded and principled while maintaining that kind of, it sounds too heady to say statesman-like, you know, tone, but I know, and we live in the age of President Trump where tone has been something that is actually people don't care about. And President Trump, in fact, they like it the other way. They like acerbic right now. They like you to be WWE punching style. So I don't know. I'd be curious to see where we go tonally from here, Trey. Like, where do we always have the big debate about where we go ideologically. It'll be interesting to see which way we go tonally.
1: You know, I wonder if there's some connection between political violence. I mean, there's nothing that could be said that would inspire you or me to engage in violence. I don't care if it was Pericles, Sophocles, or William F. Buckley Jr. They're not eloquent enough to get you and I to go commit an act of violence against a perceived opponent. But we're not worried about rational people. We're worried about irrational people. Every time something happens, we promise we're going to talk better and we're going to talk differently. And we don't. So the question then becomes, do we blame the speaker or do we blame the jury? And you don't get far in politics blaming the jury. But at some point, you do have to ask which came first, the supply or the demand. I mean, was there politicians are they're not leaders, Will. I mean, look, I was there for 8 years. They reflect. They react. They don't lead. So the moment it becomes politically inconvenient to talk in harsh terms about other people, that's when politicians will stop, but not before that.
0: That's really interesting. You know, I'm starting to see, you know, there's a set of Republican congressmen and women, many of whom I like and have had on this show, but they've adopted a little bit of a practice of overpromising and under-delivering on a lot of things, saying things on cable television that will get a lot of attention, whether or not that's on JFK, UFOs, Epstein, you name it. And I'm beginning to see some backlash towards that, Trey. Like, hey, you keep saying this stuff and nothing ever happens. You know, I'm beginning. All that tells me is we are capable of paying the price, because you can get cynical and you go, no, there'll never be a backlash. There's never. You just evolve forward. That's all you do. You just evolve forward. You go next. You put out more content and they'll never remember where you were before. I'm starting to think there's a little, I don't know. In the old days, we always would have said you paid the price. What is a reputation? It's hard to earn and easy to burn, right? And I maybe we go back to that a little bit. I can only hope.
1: Well, you're a lawyer, so it's easy for me to have this conversation with you. We would never overpromise a jury, ever. In fact, in opening, you hold something back because you want to surprise them. Politics is the exact opposite. We promise indictments, and no member of Congress can indict anyone for anything. I wish I had a nickel, Will, for every time someone stopped me at the grocery store and asked, why did you not indict fill in the blank? And the answer is because no one can. That was my old job, not this one. So part of it is civic instruction. Who can do what? But part of it is also, I was watching your show the other day, your television show, when someone was on talking about UFOs. And look, that gets people spun up. And I think his answer, I think it was a guy from Minnesota, Burleson maybe, that we're continuing to monitor it. Well, but that's not what they've led people to believe. They've led people to believe that there's some big there. And you did, I thought, a really good job of cross-examining him, although you wouldn't use that phrase. You did a really good job of saying at some point you've got to present evidence, not promises, but evidence.
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0: Welcome back to Will Cain Country. We're still hanging out with the host of Sunday Night in America, Trey Gowdy. We began this conversation, and I don't think that we had enough time to actually finish it. So you did interview Supreme Court Justice Neil Gorsuch on your show on Fox News Channel. First of all, tell me what you think of Gorsuch in general. I mean, as you've mentioned several times, more than I ever mentioned, we are lawyers. You know, my favorite thing about going to law school, you practiced, I didn't practice. My favorite thing was actually getting to know justices through their writing. I mean, I've met very few personally. Through their writing, that's what you do. And you take a case, and you take the case, and you compare it to the Constitution, and you read the different opinions in that one case, and you go, wow, man, Scalia makes a lot of sense. Oh my gosh, O'Connor doesn't make any sense to me. And you just read these guys back and forth, and you develop a through line, a consistency. This is when I became conservative. By the way, I probably wouldn't have described myself necessarily as conservative before law school. I'm one of the rare birds that came out conservative. No, but you read these justices and you begin to see how their brains work, their thought processes, and you develop opinions of them before you ever meet them. And so I'm curious what you think of Gorsuch.
1: We had met one time before. I'm sure he didn't remember it. It was at the White House Christmas party. He took me back in chambers and we had a fascinating 1 hour conversation. But as you know, and I got the hint, I will not remind your audience that you're a lawyer, but as you know, they can't fight back the same way you and I can fight back. They can't go on social media. They rarely do press events. It is their opinions. And the frustrating thing for them, and I have enough friends now who are federal judges, is people read the headlines, oftentimes written by people who couldn't get into law school, called journalists, and it doesn't reflect, like, standing is a boring issue, Will. It's incredibly boring. Yeah. But if you listen to the oral argument or read the opinion as you did, you'll see that, like, standing is a prerequisite to having some dispute and controversy. So I think what frustrates Gorsuch and others is you ask me, do I like tariffs? Yeah, I like tariffs. Do I think you did it the right way? I'm not so sure. So are we outcome determinative or does the process still matter? We just had a double homicide reversed in South Carolina because of egregious conduct by a clerk of court. No one said Alex Murdoch isn't guilty. No one

0: said that. I don't know anybody that believes that. But the process matters in our old line of work. And I think that's what frustrates justices and judges. We're so outcome determinative. If you vote against birthright citizenship, that's an affront to the president, and you don't believe in any immigration. And it may just be, no, we need a constitutional amendment. You can change it, just don't change it this way.
1: Oh, that's an interesting. Did you talk with Gorsuch about birthright citizenship specifically? Like,
0: no,
1: on that issue?
0: I think one reason he picked me, Will, is because he knows that I wouldn't ask him about politics. I wouldn't ask him about pending cases. I still practice a little bit of law. I had a case before the Supreme Court that he had ruled against my side, and I never even asked him about that. Trust me, I wanted to, but I didn't ask him about that.
1: Yeah, that's very fair. It would be inappropriate for him probably to talk about, you know, those decisions, which they haven't even yet published yet. What is your thought on the birthright citizenship? Because you hinted at that. I will confess, I don't know all the various legal angles in terms of what you just brought up. And so for somebody that may not know listening, standing is judging whether or not the two litigants in a case have the appropriate relationship to the case to be able to bring the trial. You have to have standing. You have to. I can't just bring a birthright citizenship case. Actually, right. I don't know if I could or not. I can make an argument as a United States citizen, maybe.
0: Probably not. You have to have suffered some injury or have a stake in the outcome. That phrase, subject to the jurisdiction thereof, I think what vexes me a little bit, if I were a justice looking at it, is Congress codified that language two different times statutorily. So I would say, look, Congress, you had a chance to change this. You had a chance to define what it meant, and you took a pass. We're not going. I had one dinner with Antonin Scalia, one dinner when I was in Congress. And I said, how do you referee the fights among the branches? And he said, Congress has all the tools they need. You don't need us. You just won't use your tools. He was pretty dismissive of the notion that Congress has been neutered. They've neutered themselves. We codified the 15th Amendment statutorily twice. We had a chance to say subject to the jurisdiction thereof does not mean people who are here unlawfully. We didn't do it either time. So I'm sure the court saying, why are you expecting us to do something that the people's branch, the Article I branch, refused to do? That's how I think.
1: What did they mean when they wrote subject to the I know that original intent and, you know, the legislative record do not always go hand in hand. The idea of looking back at the legislative record and the writings of those that drafted the.
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5: He called the meeting extremely positive. I'm Lisa LaSera, Fox News. President Trump's take after the first round of meetings with China's president.
6: According to the White House, Presidents Trump and Xi discussed economic cooperation, fentanyl, and the Strait of Hormuz, both countries agreeing Iran cannot have a nuclear weapon. In his toast to Xi Jinping at the state dinner, President Trump referred to him as a friend, saying the two countries had
7: one of the most consequential relationships in world history,
6: and inviting the Chinese leader to Washington in September. A Chinese summary of today's meeting had President Xi describing Taiwan as the most important issue in U.S.-China relations. The White House summary didn't mention Taiwan at all.
5: Fox's Jonathan Savage. CIA Director John Ratcliffe traveled to Cuba to meet with high-ranking officials, including Raul Castro's grandson, to talk about intelligence sharing, economic stability and security issues. And Cuba says it's accepting $100 million in humanitarian aid from the U.S. A Del Rio, Texas woman arrested in connection with a human smuggling operation that led to the deaths of seven migrants.
8: Federal investigators charged Myra Huerta with harboring illegal migrants. As the investigation continues, and residents of Laredo, Texas, react to the boxcar deaths.
9: Let me be clear. We are demanding justice for these lives lost. It doesn't matter where they came from.
8: Mayor Dr. Victor Trevino says a preliminary medical examiner's report shows the Mexican and Honduran nationals, ages 56 to 14, likely died of heat stroke in the stifling boxcar before it reached the city.
5: Fox's Carmen Roberts. Last year, two smugglers were sentenced to life in prison after 53 migrants died in the back of a tractor trailer in Texas in 2022. Former Oklahoma death row prisoner Richard Glossop, who was nearly executed three times for the 1997 killing of his...
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5: The man in charge of U.S. Border Patrol is leaving his post over allegations of criminal acts.
13: U.S. Border Patrol Chief Michael Banks is resigning. Fox News has learned his departure from the agency is immediate. It comes following reports, including those in the Washington Examiner, that Banks had more than once traveled abroad and engaged the services of sex workers. Those allegations go back more than a decade. Border Patrol, which has more than 20,000 agents, is a component of U.S. Customs and Border Protection. Banks had previously retired in 2023, but rejoined the agency last year. Eben Brown, Fox News.
5: And a guilty plea from a man accused of wounding two drivers after authorities say he shot 70 rounds from an assault-style weapon on a busy street near Boston. Tyler Brown appeared in court in Cambridge via video from a hospital bed. His plea was entered through his attorney. His next court appearance is May 21st. A Japanese car maker loses money for the first time.
14: Honda pulled back on plans for electric vehicles last year. The expenses related to the reversal resulted in the Japanese carmaker losing money for the first time ever. It went public in Japan in 1957. Honda gave up on three electric vehicles it planned to sell in the U.S. It lost about $10 billion. Instead, it will produce more hybrid models. Honda says its gas-powered car business is still profitable. It's also freezing plans for a Canadian project that would have included manufacturing of EVs, batteries, and materials. Ginny Coselda, Fox News.
5: Retail sales growth slowed in April from March as higher gas prices meant less money left over for non-essentials like clothing and furniture. The Commerce Department says retail sales rose 0.5% in April, a slowdown from the revised growth of 1.6% in March. I'm Lisa Lucera. This is Fox News.
15: Hello, everyone. I'm Jillian Turner, along with Emily Campagno, Harold Ford Jr., Jesse Waters, and Greg Gutfeld. It is 5 o'clock here in New York. This is The Five. It is the one handshake that can shake the world. President Trump, Chinese President Xi holding what they called a very productive nearly two-hour meeting together on the first day of Trump's China summit, a visit. You saw it dripping with pageantry and global power politics, hundreds of children waving Chinese and American flags. The president seemed impressed with the Beijing charm offensive.
16: President Xi, I want to thank you very much. First of all, that was an honor like few have ever seen before. And I think I was particularly impressed by those children. They were happy. They were beautiful. The military is obvious. It couldn't be better. But those children were amazing, and they represent so much. And I know they represent so much to you. Chinese restaurants in America today outnumber the five largest fast food chains in the United States all combined. That's a pretty big statement.
15: He's not wrong. The White House says the two

0: leaders talked about stopping the flow of fentanyl, enhancing economic cooperation, and the war in Iran. President Trump also told Sean Hannity that she has offered his help in securing a peace deal in the region.
1: The issue, and you've been asked about it, and you've spoken about it, and that is China's support of Iran. How big a discussion was that today?
2: We discussed it. I mean, when you say support, they're not fighting a war with us or anything.
1: No.
2: He said he's not going to give military equipment. That's a big statement. But at the same time, he said, you know, they buy a lot of their oil there, and they'd like to keep doing that. He'd like to see Hormuz Strait opened. He joked. He said, you know, it's sort of, if they stopped it, then you stop them. But they'd like to see it open.
0: So that's China. Here back at home, not everyone is happy with Trump's leadership on the world stage. Whoopi Goldberg voicing a lot of displeasure with the president using a pretty graphic analogy. Take a listen.
3: I don't believe in anybody who is running this country right now. We have been deballed. Yeah. As a nation, I feel.
4: Because we are nationalist.
3: I thought my description was.
4: Bald is lovely.
3: Yes,
4: I just didn't know if you meant castrated.
3: Yeah, well, it's the same thing.
4: Okay.
3: I don't have them, but I know it's the same thing.
4: Yeah.
3: But the idea that no one is in charge freaks me out.
0: All right, let's start with that. Emily, have we been deballed? Am I even allowed to say that? I don't know.
5: I personally have not been. I think it's so laughable that the same talking head that helped cover up for Biden's ineptitude, that's when the United States was deballed. That was during the Biden administration. And so I put together a little list for her knowledge and for everyone's review of what exactly it looks like to be deballed and what exactly it looks like to operate from a position of strength, which is right now. So just as of today, the president, President Trump, has hosted 87 meetings with foreign leaders. And in President Biden's entire office, he hosted 36. Remember, he took hundreds of days that he napped in Rehoboth Beach while 18,000 terrorists flooded across the southern border. And we lost 360,000 minor children. Jill Biden ran meetings, recall. They closed every day at like 1 p.m., calling lids. Everyone mocked his schedule. And then you contrast that with President Trump. He has direct and, as he should, responsibility for things like credit for multiple tariffs, border security, NATO spending, hostage release, Middle East ceasefire deals. And he is the one that has been in direct involvement in talks with Mexico and Canada and China and NATO allies and the Middle East. And remember, it was this media that complained that his pace was too fast and too hard for everyone to keep up with. He has issued 250 executive orders just in today, and the only president that matched his pace in the first year was FDR with EO. So I can go on, but it's so laughable to me and unfortunately emblematic of the mainstream media that no matter what, they will continue to cover for the president that was absolutely missing, the one that was derelict in duty, that abdicated his duty every day, that signed with an auto pen. And we have a president who is out there with the reporters, with the crowds, with the foreign heads of state, that doesn't need to have Maloney guide him away because he has no idea where he's doing, like they had to do with Biden. And somehow this is where we look weak on the world stage. For once, we have a presence and an involvement by this president in talks and negotiations and deals, and we are stronger for it because unlike Biden and unlike the prior presidents, this one is actually representative of the people's will, and he actually serves as a public servant instead of putting himself or his wife first.
0: Mm. Jesse, let's talk about this arrival ceremony. It was quite a production. You know, it was sort of impressive in its scope and its scale. The president kept talking about how happy he was to see these kids. He did look genuinely delighted. The president obviously has to give Xi like big kudos, right, for this. That's his role being there. We don't, though, however, have to do that here. And I would offer that it's awfully easy to put together impressive pageantry when you're running a commie regime that jails and kills political dissidents, people that disagree with you. You enslave a third of the population, and you can pretty much get people to do whatever you want.
6: You're saying our kids can't jump that high? We were just at the King ceremony, and they had all the pomp.

0: and circumstance. They had all the colonial guys with the guns. I think we put on a pretty good show. I don't think we're lacking in pageantry.
1: Who?
0: The United States. And what's the big deal? These are kids jumping.
1: I didn't say it's anything.
0: It's not like
1: about
0: they were
1: American
0: making
1: pageant,
0: the world
1: right.
0: spin on it. I don't know. I don't care about the pageant. No one has been DeBald. DeBald would be Kamala in charge, literally. She said the right things on the Strait. Doesn't want it told, doesn't want it closed. He's not going to help the Iranians. It might even help us, but we'll see what he does. He said his position on Taiwan. We said our position on Taiwan doesn't make a difference. Rubio warned him, don't make a grave mistake, and then said that the Chinese military's aiming to grow as great as the U.S. military into a global power, so we'll have to navigate that. I think it might be even easier to deal with the Chinese than the Russians because there's so much trade between us. But the problem here now is the trade only goes one way. The politicians here opened up America to China, and China shut its doors. So Trump goes over with 30 CEOs, and he got Xi to say, we are open for business. So we're going to be selling them chips and planes, and they can all put it on the Visa and MasterCard. That's great. I'm actually thinking about having How I Saved the World translated into Mandarin. We can put it on Amazon, and everyone in China can read about Jesse Waters. I hear they're big fans over there. The Chinese have made major inroads into the American restaurant scene. But get this. There are over 20,000 McDonald's, Taco Bells, and KFCs in China. And they're growing every year by the thousands. And once the United States gets fast food into a country, that's it. Fried chicken, Big Macs,
1: Starbucks?
0: Chalupas. They start listening to our music, watching our movies. They start marrying our women. I'm just kidding. We don't allow that. But that's basically now an American colony. We got them hooked, and it's pretty much over. The Chinese have a history of expanding and then collapsing, expanding and then collapsing. So Trump, the strategy is ride it out peacefully as they expand alongside them peacefully. And when they collapse, you feast on their carcass.
1: Okay. Whatever you say.
0: Exactly.
1: Greg, a yes. lot of people today, the foreign policy analysts were like criticizing, or not criticizing, but they were aghast, I guess.
2: That, aghast?
1: Aghast that she.
2: How much was that gas?
1: If you have to ask, you can't afford it. but they were aghast and upset that she made these threats about Taiwan in the presence of President Trump. I would proffer that if you were surprised by what he said about Taiwan, which was basically a warning to the U.S. not to think about getting involved and interfering as they illegally invade a sovereign country and try and take them over, if you didn't know that was coming, then it's like you've been living under a rock because that's all the Chinese have been talking about to America for like 10 years at this point.
2: Oh, well, you raised a good point that you just answered. I want to talk about Whoopi.
1: That's taken
3: Making
1: already.
2: Whoopi, no, that's not how it works. Whoopi accuses Trump of castrating America. Sorry, Whoopi. Guys stopped getting erections around you years before Trump got into office. Do not blame him for your dateless weekends. Who is she comparing Trump to? Emily went over all of his achievements. But you have to look at how world leaders react to him. You think no one's in charge of the United States? Trump's in charge of the U.S. And it looks like whenever he's around world leaders, he's in charge of them, too. They treat him like a rock star. The only people being deballed in this country are the children of liberals who trans them for virtue points at the wine club. Trump's done a lot of things. And one of the things we have to revisit is think about, I don't know, four or five years ago, fentanyl overdoses were racking up 70 to 100,000 deaths a year. These are people who aren't just junkies and you go, well, they're seeking their own death. These are one and doneers, people that get a Valium or get something, but it's off the street and they die. Biden didn't lift a finger. He didn't do a thing. So here's a little fentanyl history for you. Trump declared the opioid crisis in 2017. He had an agreement with China in 2019 to halt fentanyl exporting, and it kind of worked. But then the supply shifted to the cartels. So he expanded the border wall, remained in Mexico. He did all the things that the Democrats hate. And then over time, fentanyl decreased. And then Trump gets reelected. he really kicks it in, explicitly ties tariffs to trafficking and then fentanyl trafficking. Then he designates the drug as a WMD and cartels as terrorists. We're going out, we're bombing the crap out of them. 60% of fentanyl trafficking drops in the southern border. Lives, thousands of lives are being saved by Trump because of this. And I bring this up because the late Scott Adams would be very pleased and very proud because he lost his stepson to a fentanyl overdose. And when he died, he said he would make it his mission to get Trump elected, get Trump to understand this threat, get him to China, and get him to focus on the precursors and also to kill the dealers. None of this would have happened under Ding Dong Kamala. He has literally saved thousands of lives. And again, I'm not talking about just the drug addicts that you see on the streets. I'm talking about people's sons and daughters who went to a frat party.
3: Yeah.
4: So you want to ask, because they're telling me we don't have a lot of time. I'd say a couple of things. The president 24 hours ago or 36 hours ago when he left, he stood outside the White House and said that the only thing on his mind was trying to keep, with regard to Iran, was trying to keep nuclear weapons or eliminate their ability to get a nuclear weapon. When he was asked about people's financial situation, Democrats jumped on him. I give him some grace. I understand what he's saying. But his tone has shifted dramatically since being in front of Xi. And I don't understand it. The president seems to be enamored with some of these things. Xi went right at the president and said, Taiwan is the number one thing on my mind. If you guys stand in our way, you and America get in our way, our relationship will devolve to conflict and maybe even worse. The president said he approached the idea of the Strait of Hormuz. The Strait of Hormuz is critical, but the president didn't say that 36 hours ago when he left, Julian. He said that his number one concern was nuclear weapons. He didn't ask, to my knowledge, and I haven't seen yet, and the president still has another day, and I'm rooting for him in this trip, has not asked President Xi to help him with this nuclear weapon issue with the Iranians. Two, you think about the backdrop in the world today, and you did a great job, both of you did a great job of talking about a lot of the accomplishments, and I give the president great, great kudos on the border and with fentanyl. But the UK right now is in political upheaval because their prime minister appointed somebody they didn't do an adequate background check on. It looks like the government could be in turmoil. Russia attacked Kyiv with a bigger set of military strikes than they have since the beginning of this war, killing at least nine people, and a few children. The Philippines had a shooting in their capital yesterday. I hope we get a little more subsidy. I want to sell more soybeans, and I want to sell more beef, and I want to sell more airplanes to the Chinese. But if we don't get a way to have us as partners, have them help us with what's happening in Iran right now, this will not be a successful trip. I hope the CEOs on there get everything they want. But if we find ourselves with everyday Americans with $5.50 gallon gasoline between now and the end of this month, this trip will not have been a success.
1: Well, there's a lot of hope because the U.S. and China's interests are the same in getting the Strait open. So whether the president brings it up with Xi or not, you know that the seniors on the sidelines are going
4: to
1: do it.
4: I'm not arguing with you. I want the president to do it. I didn't hear that this first day, and that's when I'm hoping the second day of meetings we'll get some updates and progress on that.
1: All right. Well, coming up next, former VP Kamala Harris teasing a permanent power wish list for the Democrats. We're going to get into that. Stick with us.
5: Feeling a bit nostalgic for the 90s? Ooh, yeah. 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
1: Bad brains. The clearance rack Obama unraveling right before our eyes after the Virginia Supreme Court smacked down the Democrats' redistricting gambit. Roll it, Stig.
2: You ultimately lost this. And you take personal.
3: Who lost?
2: You lost in the.
3: Who lost? Did the voters lose?
2: Democrats did.
3: Did the voters lose?
2: You take personal responsibility for investing so much time and resources, tens of millions of dollars, and ultimately fruitless effort.
3: We did the right thing. The ghost of the Confederacy has afflicted the United States Supreme Court majority and is invading and haunting the nation right now. And we're going to win in November, and then we're going to crush their souls.
1: Wow. Whew. Kamala Harris getting drunk on power that she doesn't have, suggesting a far left wish list of bad ideas if the Dems ever take back control.
4: This is a moment where there are no bad ideas. A no bad idea brainstorm is what I'd like to call it. And in that no bad ideas brainstorm, we talk about what we need to do and think about doing around the Electoral College. We talk about the idea of Supreme Court reform, which includes expanding the Supreme Court. Let's talk about statehood for Puerto Rico and D.C.
1: All right, Harold, you have been in business a long time, so have I. In fact, we should work together. I have an idea. You've been in meetings where somebody says there are no bad ideas means that there are no good ideas. And I think the issue that you might agree with me on this between Hakeem, which I call the straight Obama or the gay Harold Ford, and Kamala, is that they invest their time in political efforts and ideas and not in efforts and ideas for people.

0: people. So he is, the whole redistricting thing was about politics, and she mentioned things about winning, but none of them were about the people, because they not only have no bad ideas, they have no ideas. We'll be right back.
1: I don't disagree with that. There are a lot of people you sit in meetings who when someone starts their no bad ideas, that's when I try to move them out of the room. Or but having said that, I remember a time when you redistricted at the beginning of a decade, and you did it because you conducted a census.
0: Right.
1: And the census gave you a sense of how many people were in a state. And the way you really got rewarded was if your party was in charge at the time, meaning the governor and or the legislature was controlled by whatever party you might be in, because you would have the ability, once you got the census numbers, to determine how to draw the districts. And there was always politics there, and everybody accepted that. And then two, if your population grew in your state, you know what that meant? That meant that your state had good policies on taxes, on education, on housing, on things that made people want to move to that state. And so you got an additional set of seats. We have a finite number of congressional seats in our country, 435, and we move them around depending on where people live. President Trump started this. He started this effort to redistrict in mid-decade. We hadn't done this in 40 years in the country, and I thought we had gotten out of it. The politics around redistricting at the beginning of the decade is fine. We've all accepted that. But to do it mid-decade, what we've done, I think, regrettably, Greg, is we've set a precedent, and it's going to come when Democrats are going to have more governor seats, control more state legislatures, in this awful, terrible precedent that we've set, this tradition that seems to be starting and Democrats are following. And I kind of can't blame them. I don't want them to do it, but you can't just lay down. One of the districts they just redrew in Tennessee, that was my old congressional district.
0: Mm-hmm. Wow.
1: You couldn't redraw that district the way they did it unless you just literally went all out and did what they did. Now, I'm not crying, but look, I'm a grown-up. But I'll tell you this, you better be a grown-up when Democrats do the same things Republicans, and I don't want them to. I think we should get back to the day, get back to the regular order of doing the things the right way, meaning if your state grew because your policies were better, you got more seats. I didn't mean to cut you off, but—
0: No, it's okay. But I want to ask Jesse, we see so much evidence of these crazy districts where you have so many Republicans living in a state who have no representation.
2: Right.
0: Where did that come from?
2: Yeah, there's like literally no Republican House members in all of New England.
0: Yeah.
2: And there's plenty of black Democrats throughout the Deep South, Harold. So I'm really sorry to hear about your district.
1: There's senators from, first of all, my district was not a voting rights district. My district was, anyway.
2: I'm sorry. I feel bad about your district. And if you want to talk about it later, I'll be in the green room.
1: I feel bad for the people. That's what
2: I do. And that's a great point about the people, because they're not trying to, what can I do better to help the people? They're trying to do better for themselves. It's like every time they lose a game, they change the rules. Imagine if the Sixers got smoked to the Knicks.
1: They did.
2: Don't have to imagine that. They did. The next night, the coach goes into the arena and then repaints the three-point line closer so he can have easier shots. You can't do that. And that's what they're trying to do. Electoral College has been around since the founding. We've had 9 justices since the 1860s. I'm okay with adding states. I love that idea. So if we add Puerto Rico, we get Cuba. How about that? Or Greenland. Or Alberta, Canada. If you were wondering where I'm talking about,
3: Venezuela.
2: They're doing a little bit of a secessionist vote. I did some research on the blacks, as Judge Jeanine so eloquently would say. The solution to Hakeem's problem, the Skay Obama, is baby making. Blacks, for 150 years, have only represented 10 to 15% of the American population. Okay? That's not that much. So if they want to have more seats, they got to get in between the sheets. Spanish, they're coming north. They're having tons of kids. And at this point, they have almost the same amount of House seats as blacks.

0: since the founding. We've had 9 justices since the 1860s. I'm okay with adding states. I love that idea. So if we add Puerto Rico, we get Cuba. How about that? Or Greenland or Alberta, Canada. If you were wondering where I'm talking about, they're doing a little bit of a secessionist vote. I did some research on the blacks, as Judge Jeanine so eloquently would say. The solution to Hakeem's problem, the Skay Obama, is baby making. Blacks, for 150 years, have only represented 10 to 15% of the American population. Okay? That's not that much. So if they want to have more seats, they got to get in between the sheets. Spanish, they're coming north, they're having tons of kids, and at this point, they have the almost the same amount of House seats as blacks. The Hispanic caucus is almost as big as the black caucus. So if you guys need to solve that problem,
1: I'm not arguing for
0: you
1: more,
0: know what you need to do.
1: I'm not arguing for more black congressmen. I'm arguing just don't draw the districts to advantage your party.
0: No, you're just discriminating against whites. That was an all-black district.
1: I'm discriminating.
0: We want to be in that district.
1: You think I'm discriminating against my kids?
0: We don't support segregation.
1: Am I discriminating against my kids?
0: No, it's not a blacks only. It's whites only. We have a, you know, very diverse district now.
2: Jillian, what are your sources in your spin class telling you?
3: I missed it this morning, so I got nothing for you. I will say, it in politics, and Harold knows this better than anyone, in politics, as in sports, it is very important to be a good loser. And I think the problem with the minority leader standing up in front of the press and basically accusing Republicans of being racist after they won this round, it speaks to a fundamental, I think, disingenuousness about the process. And it also is a little bit outdated in the sense that, you know, 10 years ago, Democrats could claim to speak for, you know, the majority of black voters in this country. That's no longer the case.
1: You don't think Democrats still speak for the majority of black voters?
3: That,
1: I don't think this is a black voter issue, to be honest
3: black,
1: with you.
3: Not all. They don't dominate that demographic here like they did 10 years ago, is my point. But I do think people are right to worry about the problem of, like, black representation in Congress. They just lost another 6 seats, at least, you know, after the Louisiana Supreme Court decision. So it's a important issue to worry about, but being a sore loser is not helping anybody.
2: I agree
1: with Harold. But Greg, I don't care. The black thing has nothing to do with it.
2: I know. I agree with you.
1: This is Democrat, Republican I'm talking about. This thing got devolved. I don't see race here.
3: No,
1: let me be very clear.
3: Hakeem Jeffries,
1: but I don't.
3: Is the one that brought it up.
2: Last word to you, Emily. Take it away.
4: Okay. The difference between Democrats and Republicans in redistricting is that Democrats are doing it illegally. And that's why we just saw the Virginia Supreme Court knock it back down. The GOP is going about it constitutionally. They know the law. That's why every court decision is handing them a victory. And respectfully, I don't think Trump started this. This was started by the Dems. Remember, 14 years ago, they had an issue with the census because they were freaking out that, oh, no, the horrors of opening your door to a census taker would somehow put illegals under the gun, proverbially, which would mean that they would have less votes that they assumed was in their can. I totally agree with you, Jillian. It's the sore losers. Remember what we saw in Spain recently when Walls and a bunch of leaders went over there. They said, how are we going to fight back? How are we going to get back those votes? They never talked about earning the votes. They never talked about, oh, maybe it's our policies, maybe it's our ideology that have totally expelled everyone from our party. They had no idea. It's not about fighting the Republicans or resisting the Republicans. It's about attracting voters. And I think Hakeem Jeffries, he reminded me of Ursula in The Little Mermaid or the witch in Into the Woods, you know, like, I'm going to crush their souls. It's the same tired playbook. We're going to expand the Supreme Court. We're going to neutralize red states. We're going to grant new statehoods to D.C. We're going to abolish the Electoral College. They can't ever win on the merits. And so all they want to do is change the rules.
2: Well said. We must move on ahead. Everybody hates white liberals.
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3: Took me 4 days to hitchhike from Saginaw. I've come to look for a man.
4: Hi, everyone. Woke Hollywood director Adam McKay is raging against white liberals because he thinks the Democrats aren't far left enough.
5: We are being hit with the high-grade marketing, and no group is worse than white liberals. I mean, they are the worst. I've tried to talk to them about climate. They are so smug and captured. And really, it boils down to privilege. I mean, when you talk to white moneyed liberals, they're getting a lot from this broken system.
4: What lawn chair was he on? All right, Greg, what, captured by who? What is he talking about?
6: Well, it's kind of interesting because he's not bashing the white liberal. He's bashing the white liberal because he's more liberal than the white liberal. It's his own flex. He's saying, I am on my own, alone on an island, an intellectual and ideological giant, purity on climate change, on progressivism, and you cannot match it. One battle after another, I have to go through this because you're not just wrong, you're evil. See, this, what's interesting about this, and I think Harold would agree with me, we don't have this kind of person on the right because we have humility in the sense that we are never 100% certain about anything or everything. That is why you tend to find, you know, more God-fearing people on our side than on the left. You have more atheists because they are so certain there is no God. And I myself am God. He is okay with illegal violent crime, recidivism of violent criminals, trans scams that masked predators and rape, the cover-ups and the fraud, because in his mind, it didn't go far enough. So he knows something none of us else do. When we are suffering, he's got the answer. We just don't know what it is.
4: Harold, you were invoked.
7: Look, I agree with Adam McKay about liberals in my party have
6: white
7: taken,
6: people. You I'll hate just, white people.
7: I think liberals. I don't see race. The liberals in my party have taken us to a place, and you talk about
6: but
7: it.
6: But he's going. He's you're criticizing them for a different reason than he is.
7: Perhaps, but you. But I'm coming back to you. You identify often, and so does Jesse, and DP does as well. The 80-20 issues, sometimes 90-10 issues. One of the most prolific one being. Boys playing in girls' sports, and you still have a group of Democrats out on these social issues.
6: Yeah.
7: And when they're out there, you can't be taken seriously if you have a really positive idea about housing. Democrats wonder why Spencer Pratt may be finding some traction in Los Angeles. It's because he actually, as we've said on this show, offering answers and solutions. Whether you agree with his answers or solutions or all of them, he's actually offering answers to real problems. That's what's missing in politics. The true deficit is that? They're derivatives of it. People don't like Democrats working with Republicans. Democrats don't like Democrats working with Trump. I mean, but we've got to get back to offering answers. But if you're not taken serious on the most basic things, people don't listen to you on the things that you might be right about that are serious in their lives.
4: Jesse, Adam McKay reminded me of a lot of those Hollywood celebrities that love tweeting out things from their very far left position, which is essentially what he's doing. Namely, his name escaped me, but the one that is sort of swollen now, and he was with Reese Witherspoon in the Just Like Heaven movie.
8: Mark Ruffalo?
4: Yes, Mark Ruffalo.
7: He's kind of
4: perfect
7: swollen.
4: Example. Well, I'm just describing it physically. But that's what he reminded me of, right? Where the very smug position from a very comfortable position, stirring up the hornet nest to make people go as far left and radical as possible. You know, they're the ones that are advocating people like him for essentially the president's assassination and likening him to Hitler and the like. So there's no type of ever Democrat establishment or moderate ground that they would ever ally for whatsoever. It just has to be far, far, far left, or you are a white moneyed liberal that is the problem, as he said.
9: Are you asking me because I'm smug?
7: No. She was thinking about the money.
4: Comfortably smug. Right.
9: The Chinese, the blacks, now the whites.
6: What are you doing?
9: What the hell's going on with this show? I'm uncomfortable. You know, I was fine until the C block. Now it's just white on white crime. I don't get down like that. There are tens of millions of white liberals. They're my friends. They're my family members. Some of them serve me drinks in the village. Some of them play sports, not well, but they do. Mm. Some of them may have even been in a relationship with other people on this set. Mm-hmm. I can't talk
4: what?
9: About large.
4: Who are you talking?
9: No one's dated
4: don't
9: a white liberal.
4: I.
9: What? BS.
4: The answer is no.
9: BS.
4: The answer is no.
9: He's married to one. How am I open-minded here?
5: Who are you talking about?
6: What are you talking about?
9: I like to make large general sweeping generalizations about large groups of racial ethnicities. But not about the whites.
4: Jillian, save us.
8: I never heard of this guy before. Yeah. I think maybe I'm the only one at the table, though. I don't know. He didn't strike me as a household name. So this is the first time I've heard him say anything. What struck me is that he called the Democrats the political masterminds of the universe and held that against them. He's like, they're so good that they're actually, you know, like pulling the wool over everybody's eyes. But that's the exact opposite assessment of the Democrats' own take, right? We remember that President Biden famously blamed everything on messaging during his administration, right? He said, look, I have amazing policies, but like my approval ratings are in the tank because my team's not doing a good job of explaining to the American people everything we're doing. And then Kamala Harris said the same thing in the sort of aftermath of her campaign. So something's not jiving up there.
4: Yeah, definitely not. All right, guys, the plot thickens. Coming up next, does Katie Couric hate America?
10: Yes.

0: News. I'm Tom Rigotti. President Trump has been holding talks with Chinese leader Xi Jinping in Beijing. Fox's Peter Ducey has details of the readout of the meeting.
1: Now we know what Xi wants to get out of this big summit with President Trump. We've known that the president came here and his big thing was

0: was getting China to open up more for American businesses. Xi's thing, as it turns out, is getting the U.S. to get out of the way if he decides to make a move on Taiwan.
1: The CENTCOM commander testifies at a Senate Armed Services Committee hearing today. Fox's Jennifer Griffin reports.
2: At his first public hearing since the Iran conflict began 7 weeks ago, CENTCOM commander Admiral Brad Cooper pushed back on leaked assessments about Iran's remaining missile stockpiles. Democrats also want to know about depleted U.S. munition stockpiles.
1: The New York Times reports Iran still retains most of its missile stockpile. 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
9: They fell into a burning ring of fire. I went down, down, down, and the flames went higher.
10: Does America's sweetheart secretly despise America? Katie Couric's questioning her TDS.
11: I feel like, gosh, am I rooting against Trump? Does that mean I'm rooting against America? And I question myself, and I question my emotional response to some of the things that happen.
12: Yeah.
11: But I also think this person is dangerous, corrupt, and, you know, it's very difficult for me.
10: This has actually kind of evolved for someone stricken with TDS.
13: She watched The Five because we said this. She's now moved. She went from I hate Trump to is my hatred of Trump making me root for the enemy because my ego has been wounded by Trump's success. How could I be wrong so many times that she had to protect her ego even more by wishing more things to go wrong, which then coincide with things going wrong with America. It also helps to provide a backward glance at old media. These were the people who protested that they were unbiased, they were fair, they called balls and strikes. They happily demonized Republicans.

0: And praise Democrats. And what, so what are we seeing with Katie and Don Lemon and Chris Cuomo and Acosta and Harwood? Once they've been puked out of legacy media, you see their true colors. Maybe she's coming around. Who knows?
1: I thought you were going to be more mad at her after this. I'm surprised.
0: What? We don't get mad. We just get even.
1: Just get even. This is what she said in the same podcast episode that got my attention. She said, there's a significant segment of the population who believe the Trump administration poses an existential threat to democracy. For those people to have a both sides newscast is a violation for them of journalistic ethics. So she's arguing that because people hate President Trump, you can no longer present to them both sides of whatever the issue is. Which just seems completely insane to me.
2: Yeah, well, how did they come to believe, Harold, that Donald Trump was an existential threat to this country?
3: Look, I know Katie Kirk. I like her. I respect her. I think it was patriotic what she said. She's actually walking through how she feels. And I think there are people on who don't like Joe Biden, who don't like Democrats, who don't like Hakeem Jeffries, who say terrible things and not listen. She's actually walking through. And to your credit, to your point, Greg, I thought it was a lot of credit to what you're saying. She's evolving and saying, hey, I have to understand that because I don't like him, because I have strong feelings about what she says is his moral core and positions on issues, that I've got to make sure I'm not rooting against my country. I think everybody should take a lesson from this. If you don't like Democrats, just because you don't like them and there are Democrats doesn't mean that Democrats are against the country. And Democrats, just because you don't like someone that supported President Trump, that doesn't mean that person is not a patriot. I thought that was a wonderful statement from Katie Kirk, and I congratulate her on it.
2: You were constantly giving Joe Biden credit when he did things that helped the country.
4: Indeed,
2: those 4 years.
4: Two times that happened. Yeah, look, respectfully to her, this is obvious. This is the point people have making the whole time. That, oh, hey, guys, is it okay for you to root for the military while they are in harm's way? Why aren't you rooting for the accomplishments that the president has done on behalf of the country, for the country, that benefits the country? From minute one and all throughout the first term, I'm sorry, but all of his successes that benefited average Americans, every American, somehow goes unnoticed and unacknowledged completely. So for her to have a come to Jesus moment where she's like, maybe this is, I have no time for it. She is part of that behemoth media conglomerate that, as we know, gave 95% negative coverage toward Trump after the second assassination attempt. Even after the attack was dominating coverage, they were still negative. This was after the second assassination attempt when they told his allies to tone down rhetoric. The View, Sunny Hostin, complained that Trump politically benefited from the toned down rhetoric after the entire country was like, oh, it's been twice. Maybe we should tone it down. I mean, this is the same machine that she has stoked the entire time. So, yes, all of them should look in the mirror and all of them should say to themselves, maybe by me not rooting for Trump, I'm actually just being a jerk to the entire rest of the country.
0: The View should not look in the mirror. That is cruel and unusual punishment.
2: All right, we got to go. The Fastest is up next.
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0: How do you like serving?
1: It's a towel turf war. Tourists scoring a big payout after suing his tour operator, claiming every poolside lounge chair at his Greek resort was already so-called reserved the entire vacation. Greg, this has happened to you on one of your around-the-world trips.
2: I am an amazing seat saver. You got to get up early. A lot of people will put like a paperback or a towel on the chaise lounge. You know, people will move that. What I do is I leave a leaky bag of pomegranates and some very old and tattered skin magazines. And when I keep them there, not only do I get that, I get the other ones around there without even trying.
1: Jillian, is this a trick that you've used?
3: Why do I have to come there?
1: I'll go to Emily. Is this a trick you've used?
4: Guys, this was my whole issue with this. He said he did laps 25 minutes in the 90-degree heat and couldn't find chairs, and his kids were on the cement. Just take a towel and throw it in the ocean and sit down. And when someone says, "I saved it," say, "No, you didn't." What are you going to do?
5: Someone give her a true crime podcast.
4: He literally went through a trial for this to get back $1,000. That was 15% of his investment.
1: What do you think about this, Primetime?
6: You give the pool boy $20, and he'll make sure you get a chair.
2: What else? For $50.
5: Yeah, I don't think $20 is getting you a chair. I think that they should all ban people saving the chair all day. You get up and you leave, you're out. That's it.
4: Totally.
5: I have small kids. I just did this on vacation with them.
1: One more thing is up next.
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3: 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This will be the first game in the franchise not supported by the PS4 since 2013's Call of Duty Ghosts. It comes as several developers, including Sony, have also begun winding down their support for the console. Roblox revealing a new program for creators. The online game creation platform describing the upcoming Roblox Reality as a hybrid architecture system designed to help develop photorealistic visuals. Roblox says the upscaler integrates their existing cloud system and game engine with AI-supported video world models, allowing for more enhanced graphics and detailed textures. An early version of Roblox Reality is set to be released later this year or in early...
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